0: second place to Cubisano.
1: Joseph Newgarden has a couple of IndyCar titles, but he would love to win here in Indianapolis for the captain. He is moving now in third place.
2: Graham Rahal is the next one that's going to try to work his way around Sage Karam. He goes to the inside of the start-finish line.
3: He'll go wheel-to-wheel with Sage Karam. Karam jumps out of the throttle, and now the fourth-place car, Graham Rahal, has cleared all lap traffic. Next, Michael and Santino Ferrucci to try to get around Karam.
1: It's Dixon Sato, Newgarden, Graham Rahal, the lap car of Sage Karam. Boy, he really swings wide, nearly touches the outside wall of the exit of turn number two. That'll open the door for Ferrucci.
0: And Scott Dixon is now all of a sudden feeling all kinds of pressure from Takuma Sato. Those two have opened up an 18-car length advantage over Newgarden.
1: Takuma Sato's only a couple of car lengths behind Scott Dixon as they exit turn number four, right on the tail of Dixon.
2: Takuma Sato right there. He takes a peek to the inside, side by side of the start-finish line.
3: No attack, no chance. That is the motto for Takuma Sato's career. He's on the attack. He'll take the lead to the short shoot.
1: Not only did he take the lead, he's checked out by four car lengths. It's Sato, then Dixon, Newgarden, Graham Rahal, Santino Ferrucci in that fifth position, and now Colton Herter around the lap car of Sage Karam.
0: As Takuma Sato works his way to the middle lane here on the backstretch, that oil dry kicks up, and it kicks up right into the eyes of Scott Dixon. Dixon trying to reel in the leader, Takuma Sato.
1: And now Takuma Sato with about a five-car length advantage through the short shoot. They exit turn number four. It's Sato, Dixon, and then Newgarden and Rahal a good ways back.
2: 2008 champion, 2017 champion slugging it out into turn number one.
3: Yep, a lot of laps up front for those two. Sato's advantage over Dixon about four car lengths as they race out of one.
1: Rossi and Dixon traded that front spot. Let's see if Sato wants to play that game as well. Not so thus far. Sato with a five-car length advantage. Then Joseph Newgarden, Graham Rahal starting to put a little pressure on Joseph.
0: Yeah, the front two have really started to check out, so let's check out that battle 3-4-5. Third place running, it's Tennessee's Joseph Newgarden, followed by Graham Rahal, and then Santino Ferrucci of Connecticut.
1: Yeah, Rahal's only a couple of car lengths behind Newgarden. As they exit turn number four, Newgarden in the shell machine dives to the inside toward the center of the track. He holds on to third.
2: Got to wonder if Sato has taken the place of Rossi, Nick, and those two getting together and trying to check out.
3: Yep, Dixon is not aggressive enough right now to get around Sato, but those two, Michael, a nice advantage. 10 car lengths over third place running Newgarden.
1: Yes, certainly Sato and Dixon have checked out. Then it's Newgarden, Rahal, Ferrucci together. Colton Herter runs by himself. Then Patricio O'Ward, the lap car of Sage Karam, and then James Hinchcliffe.
0: The starts to pick up just a little bit here in turn number three, and it does so with Takuma Sato and Scott Dixon starting to run away now from Joseph Newgarden.
1: Jake, it looks like Dixon has made up some ground on Sato. He's only about five car lengths behind now as Dixon down the front straightaway trying to reel in Sato.
2: Day first.
4: Unlike when Scott Dixon and Alexander Rossi went toe-to-toe and traded the lead, there's been no discussion between the teams this time around with Takuma Sato, although Scott Dixon may be a little bit content to sit back there in second place and, more importantly, save a little fuel while doing so.
2: Rahal Newgarden, that battle starts to get a bit more interesting. Joseph has the third position. Graham has the fourth position. They head to turn three.
0: Joseph might not have that third position for much longer because all of a sudden Graham Rahal and that United Reynolds machine is starting to close in on Joseph Newgarden.
1: And then Rahal also has to worry about Santino Ferrucci, who's in fifth. He's just about five car lengths behind Rahal, who has Newgarden in his sights.
2: Dixon with a strong run down the main straightaway really pulls up on him into turn number one.
3: He is there, but he can't get alongside. Sato holds him off through turn one. Further back, Rahal all over the rear wing of Joseph Newgarden out of two.
1: This has been the closest Scott Dixon has been on Takuma Sato for a while. Boy, Joseph Newgarden got down really low. Graham Rahal swung really wide. Graham Rahal now trying to close in on Newgarden for third.
0: Honda, Honda, Chevrolet Honda. That's how they run top four. It's Sato followed by Dixon, then Newgarden and Graham Rahal.
1: Newgarden about 15 car lengths behind Dixon as Sato and Dixon have checked out really as they exit turn number four. Sato first, Dixon second.
2: Pretty good separation of the front two, and then second, third, fourth, fifth, and sixth are spaced out a little bit. So, Davey, things got a little racy for a while, but we're starting to close in on that pit window now.
5: Yeah, and I think Dave first hit just a nail on the head. I think Dixon is saving some fuel in that second position, although they're running fast laps, 217 mile an hour range right now. But I still think that Dixon, he's still class of the field, although we know Sato's up there for a reason. Started third in this race today. He can get the job done, but right now I think Dixon's saving some fuel.
2: How about what Tony Kanata's doing for A.J. Foyt in that 14 car? He's in the top 10.
5: Outstanding. In that ninth position right now, we see Tony Kanata being strong. Oh, don't know if this is his last one or not. He says maybe he needs to come back one more when there's fans here on his farewell tour. So, but right now, he's that ABC Supply AJ Voigt car's in ninth position.
2: And, you know, Jack Harvey's had some struggles with qualifying and practice and not been real happy with the race car at times, but now he's in the top 10.
5: He's in the top 10, absolutely, and that team's worked hard to become full-time right now with XM Radio as a sponsorship. Andretti Technology is part of their team. He's part of that program. But how about another one we haven't talked about? Colton Herta, he sneaks his way in that sixth position, that Andretti Harding-Steinbrenner team.
2: Now, there's been struggles today for Simon Pagenaud. Finds himself two laps down in 25th position. But his teammates, Elio Castroneves, Will Power, they worked very hard today to get themselves knocking on the door of the top 10.
5: Yeah, they're working hard, not giving up a bit. You're, like you say, Castroneves in that 11th spot, Power in that 12th spot right now. They have not given up yet. And how about with Simon right now? He, in the points championship, look at the big picture right now. He's lost four positions. He's down to sixth in the overall points championship right now. But how about Sato? If it ended the way it did right now, Sato would be up 11 spots in fifth place in the points.
2: It's interesting, though, when you get to this race, no one talks about that.
5: I know, but it's part of the game.
2: Yeah, it is part of the game for sure. And you don't want this race especially to look back on it and say at the end of the season, this is where you threw a championship away.
5: Well, there's two things, Mark. There's the Indy 500 and there's the championship.
2: That's right.
5: All the other races just get you there.
2: Yep, for sure. We're getting ready to complete lap 165 this time by. It's Sato, Dixon, Newgarden, Rahal, Ferrucci, Herta, Award, Hinchcliffe, Kanaan, and Jack Harvey, the top 10 here at the Indianapolis 500. Coming up on lap 170, let's go to pit road and Rob Howden.
6: Should be the final stop for Takuma Sato. The team laid out, ready to take that number 30 machine into their pit box. Here he comes. They'll go to work. Crucial pit stop for a potential second win here for Takuma Sato. They'll pull a windscreen off. No changes at all in front of the race car. Down and away, 7.9 seconds.
2: Dave first.
4: Marco Andretti with his final stop as Takuma Sato will edge Joseph Newgarden off pit road. But the half turn of front wing as well for Marco Andretti, his final stop.
2: Ryan Marine.
7: A steady drive from Pato Award, and he was released from his pit stop right in front of Tony Kanaan, who had to slam on the binders. Tony lost a ton of time here on pit lane.
2: Scott Dixon in contention all day long. He's led 111 laps on the day first.
4: Hard to believe it's been 12 years since Scott Dixon has won the Indianapolis 500. Got to go back to 2008. This is final stop. Blair Julian waves him in.
2: Let's go to Rob Howden.
6: Ryan Hunter Wright bringing the number 28 machine in here. They've run in the top 10 for a majority of this race, Mark. They'll bring him in here right now, but they fell out just a bit. They'll bring that car to a stop. It's going to be sticker Firestones for him as well. We'll see if they have any change in the front of the car. Looks like one, two. They have a bit of trouble. Down in the 7.5 seconds. Two turns on the front lane.
2: Ryan Marine.
7: Disaster for Will Power, who came in too hot, had to get pushed back. He might have run over the air hose as well. Will Power running just outside of the top 10 prior to this sequence of pit stops.
2: Rob Blackman. Ryan Marine.
7: Jack Harvey also came into that sequence. No changes for the Brit. Doing a great job in his first full-time season. He's running inside the top 10 for Meyer Shank Racing.
2: Rob Howden.
6: Felix Rosenquist, Mark, set the reset before. He'll bring it in here now. He'll pull off these Firestones, put sticker Firestones on as well. Felix had a good run. Was off sequence, not now. No changes at all. The NTT car down and away, 7.4 seconds.
2: So under these circumstances, Davey, what it boils down to is how well you time it as compared to the rest of the field.
5: Yeah, that's right. And they really came out in the position that they were in when they came in. That is the leaders at the time, which is Dixon, Sato, Newgarden, and Rahal. Got to remember, they find themselves in fourth, fifth, and sixth right now with Veach, Chilton, and Piggott in the lead, but they're going to be pitting momentarily.
2: Let's go to pit road, check him a day first.
4: Just to clean up what happened with Scott Dixon, it was a 7.8-second stop, and it wasn't excessively fast, but it was very smooth. The Wolfpack did a nice job. Also, the final pit stop made for James Hinchcliffe, Mark.
2: So a handful of guys currently running at the front of the field, Davey. We expect to see them very, very soon. As a matter of fact, among them is Spencer Piggott. Rob Howden is there.
6: Yeah, Mark, you guys talked about the fact that Spencer stayed out one more lap. We're going to high V number 45 machine in a very clean stop. No changes whatsoever, 8.1 seconds.
2: So now we're just awaiting the stops of Zach Veach and Max Chilton, and then when Scott Dixon reassumes the point, Davey, he'll have a five-second lead over Takuma Sato.
5: Oh, well, Takuma Sato actually is right behind him at this point, man. He sucked him up and almost got by him. Right now, coming down the front straightaway, Mark, he's on the outside of him going down into turn
2: Boy,
5: four.
2: Boy, he did get a run in the north end. They're side-by-side into turn number one, Nick.
3: No doubt about it. You blink and that 5 seconds disappeared. Takuma Sato rockets around Scott Dixon, Michael, retaking the lead into turn two.
1: Well, I wasn't sure if Sato was going to try to flex any muscle or not, but he sure did. Already 8 car lengths ahead of Scott Dixon. Then it's Joseph Newgarden, Graham Rahal, Santino Ferrucci, and Patricio Award.
0: This is the de facto leader, Takuma Sato, once everybody cycles through on pits. He leads Scott Dixon, and then it's Graham Rahal. But, Chris, Graham Rahal is getting all kinds of business from Joseph Newgarden.
8: Jake, when Dixon had come out of the pits, he had assumed he was ahead of Sato. But Sato has now made that pass again. They're not leading right now, but this would be the battle for the lead.
2: Yeah, Rahal had worked his way around Newgarden as that battle for the lead continues into turn number one.
3: Oh, and Joseph Newgarden's going to lose another spot. Santino Ferrucci, the Connecticut driver, shoots around Newgarden to take fourth.
1: Well, the lone star for the Penske organization looks like he is struggling in this final stage. Joseph Newgarden falls back to fifth, but it's Sato to turn three.
0: Everybody now starts to go low underneath that oil dry left from the Rossi accident. It's Sato, 10 car lengths in front of Scott Dixon, and then Graham Rahal and Ferrucci.
8: Before the pit stops, it was Sato and Dixon. Dixon came out in front in the pit stop, but Sato's made the pass, and he's got about a 5-car length advantage on Dixon.
2: And that advantage continues to be comfortable as we're looking at Graham Rahal trying to work into that pack as they head toward turn one, Nick.
3: Yep, Graham is charging. He's about 4 car lengths off of Dixon through the short chute.
1: Charger, I think, will be Santino Ferrucci as he was out to lunch just a few laps ago, and I mean that by about a half a second or so. Now he's pulling up right on the rear wing of Graham Rahal.
0: Everybody now single file entering turn number three. It's Takuma Sato followed by Scott Dixon and then Graham Rahal. They've distanced a little bit from Ferrucci and then Joseph Newgarden.
8: Again, right now these cars are 3, 4, 5, and 6. Veach and Chilton are the leaders, but again, they're on a different pit strategy. This really, these are the leaders right now.
2: Dixon with a pretty good run, but right now he's the meat in that Rahal Letterman Lanigan sandwich.
3: And right now Dixon's got to be more concerned with who's behind him as Graham Rahal about 3 car lengths trailing Dixon to two.
1: An unconventional race for Scott Dixon in the fact that he has not been in this position this whole time. The two Rahal Letterman Lanigan racing machines take them down into turn number three. Sato with the lead.
0: Yeah, Sato looks really strong entering turn number three. Dixon is right there, though, in the exact same line. So, too, then Graham Rahal and Ferrucci. They've separated now a bit from Newgarden, who got a little loose off turn number three.
8: They're off the wide line as they exit turn number four. Sato about a 7 to 8 car advantage over Scott Dixon.
2: Davey, Veach, and Chilton last pitted on 147. They are currently running 1-2. Their mindset right now in terms of the strategy.
5: Well, I think that they can go another 7, 8, 9 laps before they have to. They absolutely have to pit. Unfortunately, that's not going to take them to the end of the race. We're talking about the fight between Sato, Dixon, Rahal, but you're right. The leader right now is Veach with Chilton in second, but they have to make another stop. They can't make it to the end.
2: So again, Veach and Chilton are running 1-2. Sato is in third. Dixon, Rahal, Ferrucci, Newgarden. But again, Davey, the battle for the race win right now appears to be among Sato, Dixon, Rahal, Ferrucci. Those guys running 2 through 6. Yeah,
5: it's great to see Zach Veach and Max Chilton in that first and second position for sure, getting some laps, leading some laps. But unfortunately, they don't have enough fuel to make it to the end, so they're not in contention.
2: Sato, Dixon, Rahal, Michael Young starting to check out on Ferrucci in turn two.
1: Indeed, Scott Dixon has not been in this position all day, having to play a little bit of defense as Graham Rahal continues to make that charge. Santino Ferrucci, though, it looks like he's starting to close that ground up again on the machine of Graham Rahal.
0: Santino Ferrucci is the one driver that will try to put that Sealmaster machine really anywhere he's got to be able to do so. Right now, staying low, fairly conservatively, actually, on that white line.
8: They exit turn number four, working lap number 178. There's only 22 laps left here in the 104th running of the Indy 500.
2: And Scott Dixon is pedaling for all it's worth and a little bit of traffic in front of them into turn one.
3: Yeah, Takuma Sato's now having to deal with Ben Hanley, who's been off the pace all day long, Michael. Those de facto leaders dealing with Hanley in two.
1: Indeed, and Sato not able to get around Ben Hanley, and now as he takes a look to the inside, looks like he will be able to get around him. Scott Dixon right behind him.
0: Yep, and so now all of a sudden Ben Hanley goes a little bit high. That allows Sato by. Hanley now serves as a buffer between the leader Sato and second place Scott Dixon.
8: Again, that lap car of Hanley sits in between Dixon and Sato. Sato exits turn number four. He's got a nice 20 car length advantage on Dixon.
2: And that allows Graham Rahal start to pull up. And now he's finally going to work away. Scott Dixon's going to work his way around Hanley.
3: Dixon throws a slide job on Ben Hanley, and Rahal's catching Hanley right in the short chute. Michael, that might allow Ferrucci to creep up.
1: Yeah, Graham Rahal now on that rear wing of Ben Hanley. Santino Ferrucci starting to put that pressure on Graham. Graham will take a look to the inside, outside, now back to the inside of Ben Hanley.
0: Give some credit to Ben Hanley, not on pace, but managing to stay out of the way when everybody has to get by. It's Graham Rahal that does so now. Ferrucci will be the next to do so.
8: With Hanley out of the way now, Dixon has his eyes set on Sato, but Sato still a good 15, 20 car lengths ahead of Dixon.
2: Yeah, Dave, you guys make a great point. I mean, Ben Hanley's making some friends out there. Guys will remember this.
5: You know what? He's running a really good race, actually, and it's great to see that happen. I mean, like I say, they didn't get the notice that they were going to run this race till a week before practice started. It was a lot of work to get a team together, put the car together, and it's good to see him out there going to try to finish this thing.
2: So now with 20 laps left, we're at lap 180 again. Veach, Chilton, last pitted on lap 147. How much longer do you think they can go?
5: Well, right now, I would say they can make it probably about four more laps at the really most, and it depends on how much they say, but I would say next three or four laps, we're going to see these guys.
2: So as they make their way down the main straightaway now, we see Takuma Sato with the lead just about six car lengths over Scott Dixon.
3: Yeah, now those drivers have to kind of regain the position they had before Ben Hanley broke it up. Dixon's doing it, Michael. Four car lengths behind Sato.
1: Yeah, Dixon fell back about 20 car lengths as he tried to get around Ben Hanley. He has got himself back, I'd say, about 10 car lengths, Jake Query, as they enter turn three.
0: Scott Dixon has been the class of the field for the first easily three quarters of this race, but now all of a sudden, he's got a car in front of him, and that's the former winner, Takuma Sato.
8: Yeah, right now, he is the chaser, and Sato is the chasee. And Dixon's narrowed the gap a little bit, guys. It's only about six or seven car lengths.
2: Veach, Chilton, Sato, Dixon, Rahal, the top five. Ferrucci, Newgarden, Award, Hinchcliffe, and Herta, the top 10. Harvey running 11th. Castro Neves is running 12th. Hunter Ray is running 13th. Marco Andretti is running 14th. Felix Rosenquist is 15th. Rinus VK is 16th. J.R. Hildebrand is 17th. 18th is Will Power. 19th is Tony Kanaan. 20th is Spencer Pigot. 21st is Alonso. 22nd is Charlie Kimball, a lap down. Hanley is 23rd, a lap down, as is Simon Pagino in 24th. Carab is two laps down in 25th. 13 laps down in 26th is Ed Carpenter. Out of the race, Rossi 27th. Pelot 28th. Askew 29th. Daly 30th. Kell 31st. Erickson 32nd. Davidson 33rd. Scott Dixon has led 8 times for 111 laps. Rossi has led 17 times for 4 laps. Pagino 14 times. Veach 13 has led 13 laps, we should say. And Sato has led 11 laps. We have had 11 leaders, 21 lead changes, 6 cautions for 47 laps. This leaderboard update is brought to you by Prime Sport. Prime Sport is the preferred travel partner of the Indianapolis Motor Speedway. Rob Blackman.
9: Well, you were just talking about Max Chilton having to pit. He has done that just a moment ago. Max Chilton, he was P2, but 4 fresh tires, fuel, and he's down and away. Unfortunately, he now circulates his way to the back of the pack.
2: And we saw Rinus VK, the 21, make his way onto pit road. So Zach Veach, the lone holdout, Davey, is we've got 16 laps to go.
5: 16 laps to go, and like I say, he's been 37 laps. He can stretch out maybe a few more, but I can only say a few more at the most.
2: So it's interesting now that we look a little further back behind Zach Veach and we see the actual race for the lead. Scott Dixon, you got to wonder, does he have anything as fast as he's been all day long? Is he going to have anything for Takuma Sato?
5: Wow, it's very interesting. Takuma looks very, very tough right now, and there's no sense in Dixon saving fuel at this point. So we'll see if he's fast or not. But right now, Sato's been very impressive.
2: And right now, Zach Veach is headed to pit road. Rob Houghton.
6: Yeah, Mark, an opportunity for Zach to potentially jump up a couple of spots. You know, they'll need to have an amazing pit stop here. The fuel are getting ready to go. A packet full of Speedway fuel. They're only going to need about 15 laps worth of that, so they're not going to have to take too long. It's going to be all about the crew being able to knock this one here. A little bit of trouble on the right front right now. They've got the guns over. Down and away. 8.8 seconds. Not the best stop, but that'll be it for Zach Veach.
2: So 15 laps to go, Davey, and it's Takuma Sato, Scott Dixon. The question is, can Rahal, Ferrucci, and Newgarden catch him?
5: Well, right now, I'd say no, they can't. I think they can stay with him right now, but I think that it's down to that Sato and Dixon, by watching lap times right now, they're the ones clicking off some fast ones. Last time by 220 mile an hour.
2: Dixon got a really good run off of turn number four.
3: He nearly got Sato a lap ago. He pops to the outside, but Sato too strong on the inside. He'll hold them off, and here comes Graham Rahal in third.
1: Sato's not going to make it easy for Scott Dixon. Sato wants to get his second win here at the Indianapolis Motor Speedway. This allows Graham Rahal to join that battle. The first three make their way down to turn number three.
0: Scott Dixon would like to get his second win as well, but he's got to close in on the guy that won it 3 years ago, Takuma Sato. They're evenly spaced right now. One, two, three.
8: Can he make it the third time a charm? Each of the last two times out of turn four, Dixon has gained ground on Sato, but Sato's cut him off. Here they go again.
2: Santino Ferrucci losing track of that top three into turn number one.
3: It's still Sato, that proud Rahal Letterman Lanigan organization. They won the 500 in 2004 with Buddy Rice. Sato still looking good into two.
1: About five car lengths for Takuma Sato over Scott Dixon, then Graham Rahal. Ferrucci about 15 car lengths back. Joseph Newgarden has lost touch of the top four.
0: The battle is on for the 104th running of the Indianapolis 500-mile race, with Takuma Sato enjoying a four-car length advantage over Scott Dixon, then Graham Rahal and Santino Ferrucci.
8: Short shoot on the north side. Sato down along the white line. Exits turn four, center of the track. He's increased that lead to about five car lengths over Scott Dixon.
2: Six-tenths of a lead. Takuma Sato all the way to the pit wall. Now he swings it wide into turn number one.
3: 12 laps to go in the Indianapolis 500. Takuma Sato's lead, four car lengths. Another five back to Graham Rahal.
1: Nothing has really changed between our top three drivers. Sato maybe had pulled out another car length or so. Perfect line to the exit of the turn two. Now sweeping down that back straightaway. He'll go into the shade and back into the sun.
0: In the early years, it was known as the International Sweepstakes. Tokyo, Japan, Auckland, New Zealand, running 1-2 in Indianapolis.
8: Sato started third. Dixon started second, but flipped the order right now. Sato out of turn four has the lead. Seven car length advantage over Dixon.
2: Those two getting some separation now from Graham Rahal in third, Santino Ferrucci in fourth.
3: It is three car lengths for Takuma Sato as he takes a wide arcing angle into turn number one. It stays three or four car lengths over Dixon in the short shoot.
1: Sato, then Dixon, still about that 8 to 10 car lengths. Graham Rahal right there. Ferrucci not really putting any pressure on. The shade is starting to blanket that back straightaway. Sato looks strong out of two.
0: Takuma Sato first came to this racetrack for the U.S. Grand Prix in Formula One. He had a podium there. He's won the Indy 500. Chris Denari, he's trying to do that again.
8: 11 laps to go, and Sato has increased that lead to maybe 8 to 9 car lengths over Scott Dixon out of four.
2: 7 tenths of a second, the lead for Takuma Sato. Meanwhile, Dixon a comfortable advantage over third place running Graham Rahal.
3: The leaders are catching some lap traffic, about 25 car lengths ahead, but that lead continues to grow for Takuma Sato.
1: Sato does not want to have happen to him like it happened back in 2012, where he had to try to make a pass for the win. He stretched it even longer. 10 car lengths, Sato ahead of Scott Dixon.
0: Sato would love to see his teammate Graham Rahal get up there and get around Dixon to give him a little bit of a barrier, but right now Rahal has about 12 car lengths to make up.
8: Sato again continues to increase that lead. It's nearly 10 car lengths now over Dixon. Go another 10 car lengths back to Graham Rahal in third.
2: Last lap at 220 miles per hour for your leader, Takuma Sato, with 9 laps to go.
3: If Scott Dixon has anything, he's got to jump on that accelerator, because the lead continues to grow. Tokyo, Japan's Takuma Sato leads into two.
1: Tony Kanaan, Charlie Kimball, Ed Carpenter, they're the lap cars, and they are the cars that Takuma Sato will need to get around. He'll nearly catch him into turn number three.
0: Just one of those guys that seems to have acclimated so well to this place. Talking about Takuma Sato, who keeps his car very cleanly off turn number three. Chris, that lead starts to be growing for Takuma Sato.
8: Rahal, Letterman, Lanigan Racing, Takuma Sato. It's about a 15 car length advantage. Now he's going to have some lap traffic in front of him.
2: Last lap, 221 miles per hour for Sato into turn number one.
3: Sato is catching that lap traffic rapidly, though. Kimball's going to be the first one. Michael, it's about 8 car lengths before Sato's on the rear wing of those cars.
1: And he will probably catch him at the midway point down that back straightaway. The first lap car he will run into is Charlie Kimball. Here comes Takuma Sato halfway down the back straightaway.
0: So we'll see exactly how he decides to play it. He goes right now into the tire tracks of Charlie Kimball, but still, Chris, he's starting to pull away from Scott Dixon.
8: And again, he's got those three lap cars in front of him as they exit turn number four. Has to slow down a little bit. He's got car four, Charlie Kimball, in front of him on the straightaway. straightaway.
2: Seven laps to go this time by. All kinds of traffic for Takuma Sato into one.
3: Sato looked to jump to the outside of Kimball, not able to do it. He is all over the rear wing of Kimball. Michael, will this allow Dixon to close?
8: Tiptoe through the lap cars. Here comes Takuma Sato. He will not be able to catch Charlie Kimball. This allows Dixon to close up. Even more so for Graham Rahal as he closes in on Scott Dixon.
0: That trio of cars kicks up all kinds of oil dry. Takuma Sato now swings in really wide behind Charlie Kimball. Still can't get around him. That allows Graham Rahal to close in on Dixon. Dixon trying to catch Sato.
8: Dixon has caught up a little bit. He's only about six or seven car lengths behind Sato as Sato is hung up behind Charlie Kimball.
2: 8 tenths of a second. It's now down to 5 tenths of a second as traffic troubles continue for Takuma Sato.
3: Charlie

0: Larson.
1: And there will be five laps complete this time by Takuma Sato into turn number one.
2: And Dixon and Rahal both shoot around Tony Kanaan, so they're clear of one of those lap cars. It's Sato, though, by eight car lengths over Dixon.
0: That lap traffic of Charlie Kimball about 15 car lengths away, but Dixon has lost touch with Takuma Sato. The rest of the field starting to catch. It's Takuma Sato, 15 car lengths over Dixon.
3: Takuma Sato just wants to make sure to keep it clean here, not make any errors, any mistake. Charlie Kimball in front of him, but it's Scott Dixon he's worried behind him. And in turn four, Chris Denary, we've got an accident.
0: We do have a car that has hit the attenuator at the entrance to turn. It's Spencer Pickett. He hit the wall just in front of me, the outside retaining wall. He spun down the front straightaway and then hit the attenuator that is the wall between pit lane and the main straightaway, and his car is resting now on the front straightaway just near the entrance of pit lane.
1: Davey, that's as big a hit as I've seen here in a long time.
4: That's a big hit. Hitting that attenuator is not good. Let's hope that Spencer's okay. Haven't seen the replay yet, but I can see the attenuator completely folded up, Mark, and terrible, terrible accident.
1: Let's step away quickly with about four laps to go. We're under caution here at the Indianapolis 500. Three laps to go in the 104th Indianapolis 500. Mark James, Davey Hamilton, single car incident involving Spencer Pickett. Davey, a nasty crash off of turn number four.
4: Nasty, nasty crash off of turn number four, hitting that attenuator that separates pit lane from the racetrack, Mark, and it's always a dangerous place. It's hard to make those safe, but boy, he hit it, and it absolutely stopped that car. He is out of the car, laying on the ground. He got out of his own power, but I think it all, the adrenaline caught up to him a little bit, but right now, thank goodness it looks like he's okay, but fixing that attenuator and continuing this race off looks pretty slim. So tell you what, Sato may be the guy.
1: Now, there wasn't always an attenuator down there. I mean, we've seen accidents over the years with Ari Leyendyke. Mark Dismore comes to mind, and they've added a lot down there to make that entrance a lot safer, and Spencer Pickett right now is, for one, thankful they did.
4: Yeah, and Spencer Pickett, he's up. He's talking to the safety workers. Just, I'm sure it knocked the wind out of him and just kind of checking him out and going to put him on the stretcher right now just to double check. But right now, it looks like Rahal, Letterman, Lanigan may have another win at this beautiful facility.
1: Two of the three spots on the podium.
4: Two of the three spots, that's right. Graham Rahal did a great job. But how about that? You know, you just never know until then. Dixon's dominated this month, right? The dominated practice. He's dominated in qualifying. He ends up second. But we always said, don't count out Sato. He's
1: right
4: on the front row. And so, very impressive. And as you said, you mentioned while they were still racing, almost a 222 mile an hour lap out there on his own right there. I mean, he left some for the end. He was ready to go, and he was ready to fight Dixon, and looked like he is pulling away from him.
1: He's getting ready to join some pretty impressive company, by the way, Davey, and being a multiple winner.
4: Multiple time winner. Can you believe that? How about that? And being on the podium in the GP in a Formula One car here, being on the podium, pretty impressive.
1: Yep, for Takuma Sato. Spencer Pickett is on the stretcher, and he's interacting, talking with the IndyCar AMR safety team, and he took a pretty hard wallop, folks. And again, we have seen it on display time and time again, the safety and the innovation of these race cars, Davey. But not only the race car, but the track as well.
4: Yeah,
1: because that attenuator down there, boy, I tell you, if it's not there, it's a different
4: story. So one thing about that attenuator, they've put so much time and effort. And we speak of Bill Simpson that we lost in December, such a great guy. He actually helped me get to this place and as a driver. But the work that's gone into that, but you never know how good it's going to work until you use it. And right there is just, I hate to say it, but it's another testing pad and testing thing for that attenuator. They're going to probably look at what happened, see if they can make it better and better. But I tell you what, it cushioned a lot of that blow, but boy, it did stop him as well and shoot him to the outside of that racetrack.
1: Well, there's no question this victory will have worldwide significance for sure, because it is going to be a popular one all over the world. Takuma Sato is known throughout the world, and a very likable driver. And each and every time we get the opportunity to interview him, regardless of the circumstances, just an absolute class act, a gentleman and a sportsman, and I think a very popular driver throughout the paddock, and certainly has a legion of fans, as we said, around the world. Guys, a little slower final lap than we're used to calling, but we're going to call it anyway. Let's help take Takuma Sato around this race course as the white flag is displayed for Takuma Sato. Nick?
2: Well, and a big congratulations as well to the crew chief Brad Wright, the engineer Eddie Jones, Lafayette, Indiana's Derek Davidson is the strategist. But you're right, Mark, Takuma Sato just so full of joy And it's kind of, Michael, unfinished business because Sato probably woulda, coulda, shoulda won an Indy 500 driving for Ray Hall Letterman Lanigan a few years ago when he spun here in turn one. He's got to make it three quarters of a lap, and he's going to do it again.
5: And they kept after it all month long, especially on that final Fast 9 practice session. They went out and they did it, and he will join lofty company of multiple-time winner, two-time winners Tommy Milton, Bill Vukovich, Roger Ward, Gordon Johncock, Emerson Fittipaldi, Al Unser Jr., Ari Leyendijk, Dan Weldon, and Juan Pablo Montoya. Takuma Sato halfway down the straightaway under caution, about to win his second Indianapolis 500.
3: He will become the 20th driver overall with multiple wins, and as Michael had mentioned, he will become the 10th to do so with exactly two. Takuma Sato, who had his opportunity back in 2012 with Dario Franchitti. He went into the turn. He went too low. He got loose. He made contact. Dario Franchitti went on to win that race, but Takuma Sato did not waver. He returned 5 years ago and got his face on the BorgWarner Trophy, and now he is literally one turn away from getting his face a second time. Chris Denary, help bring home Tokyo Japan's Takuma Sato back to victory lane.
0: And remember, give him a lot of credit. The last pit stop, Dixon came out and had the lead. Sato had to make the pass for the win, and for the final time, they are exiting turn number four behind the pace car. Takuma Sato on his way to his second Indy 500 win.
1: It's going to be quite a memorable day for Bobby Rahal and Rahal Letterman Lanigan Racing as they will sweep two of the three podium spots. The teammates going to go side by side for the photo op and be joined by Scott Dixon. Twin checkers in the air, and Takuma Sato will go to victory lane for the second time at the Indianapolis Motor Speedway. He wins the 2020 Indianapolis 500-mile race, and Davey, he was the best car on the racetrack.
4: Yeah, without a doubt.
1: When he needed to be.
4: It was time. He didn't lead any laps all day long. He did lead a few, I should say, but after that last pit stop, he led a lot of them and ended up leading with 27 laps, but most importantly, the final lap, the one that counted, the one that made him a two-time Indy 500 winner.
1: Good runs in the top 10 since Santino Ferrucci impressed me all day long, Davey.
4: Yeah, Ferrucci, how about that fourth position for Ferrucci? Great job. And then I'll be honest with you, Chevy just didn't have what they needed this year, but Newgarden got a Chevy in the top 10. So Joseph Newgarden has to be happy with that top five finish.
1: Padua Ward among the youngsters who impressed today, Davey. He brought his team home in sixth place.
4: Yeah, another good run by that Arrow McLaren team. And I'll tell you another one. How about this? Hinchcliffe, I think, is the seventh position, the highest finishing Andretti car. And if you recall, he went all the way down to 18th position at one point with a little pit issue. Comes back, finds himself in seventh, Herta in eighth, Harvey in ninth. Good run for him. And then Hunter Ray, a guy I thought was going to be in contention today, is 10th.
1: If you want to hear what the pros here use, what the pros use, the IMS Radio Network depends on Racing Electronics headsets and scanners. 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A couple of guys that we had hoped would be in contention, quite frankly, struggled most of this day with various issues, most notably Davey 21st, 22nd. Alonso in 21st, Simon Pagenaud, defending race winner in 22nd.
4: Yeah, that's right. You know, not the day he wanted, right? I mean, so Alonso came here to try to get a win, and it's not that easy, right? And finds himself actually a lap down in that 21st position. And you know, I mean, you never know what this place brings. You dominate last year, you win the Grand Prix, you get on the pole, you win the race, as Simon Pagenaud did, comes back this year, finds himself in that 22nd position.
1: Yeah, Davey, and I think particularly frustrating for Alonso is because of his contract with Renault. It's going to be a couple of years before we see him back here.
4: Right, seeing that he's back full-time in Formula One, and so more than likely it may be three, four years before he's seen back. We never know. Hopefully he wants to come back. Hopefully he will come back. It's always great to see Formula One champions and guys with his driving, you know, expertise to come here and fight with the best in the world.
1: I know that you saw some teams go off pit strategy early and look for a six-stop strategy. They had to bail on that, went back to the five-stop strategy. But I think all in all, because of how, I guess for lack of a better term, well-timed the cautions were in terms of race strategy, I think the fuel windows pretty well settled out the way we thought they would.
4: Wow, pretty amazing that the yellows came out when they needed to come out. I think, if I recall, there's only only two green flag pit stops in this entire race. The yellows came out when the leaders needed the yellows to come out. It left those guys out of the, on the strategy. The different strategy just kind of left them out in the cold right now. But, wow, what an impressive run, though. I got to go back to this team with Rahal, Lanigan, Letterman, Lanigan. They've been here a long time. Bobby Rahal has won this race. They've won it with Buddy Rice. And Takuma Sato, by the way, his first one was with Andretti. This is the second one for him with a different team, so pretty impressive.
1: Yeah, that's impressive to win this race twice, but especially with two different race teams. And congratulations to Bobby Rahal. Let's start to hear from the top five. We'll start with Rob Blackman.
6: Well, here he is, Graham Rahal. He finishes P3. Graham, what a day for the Rahal Letterman Lanigan race team. As you guys take positions, the most coveted, of course, twin checkers with your teammate Takuma Sato, and you take home P3 today. What a day for your team.
7: Yeah, it's a great day. Extremely proud of this organization. You know, I said it to them on the radio, but a lot of people have kicked us, beaten us, told us we're not worthy, this whole organization. And to come out today, P1, P3, I hope Spencer's okay. I don't know what happened there, but it looks scary to me. But you know, obviously the United Rentals team, these guys did an amazing job in the pits. We had to climb back up in, what, P16 or 18, so extremely proud of them. Everybody on this team did a great job.
6: If Spencer does not have his accident, did you think you had enough to catch your teammate?
7: I was as quick as them, but I was getting loose, unfortunately. And because of that, I don't know that I had much unless they got bobbled in traffic, but it was going to be a tough haul for me to get them.
6: Great day for you. Congratulations.
7: Thank you.
1: Yeah, all in all, a great day for that race team. And it wasn't that long ago that Graham Rahal was all by his lonesome, Davey, with a one-car team.
4: Yeah, that's right. One-car team going into a three-car team. And you got to remember, as they just said, Spencer Pickett is these guys' teammate. That's
1: right.
4: Rahal, Letterman, Lanigan car as well. So obviously, there's a lot of concern to make sure that Spencer's okay with doing a great job. Obviously, he didn't do that just so Sato could win the race by any stretch of the imagination because he had it covered anyways. But it's glad to see that Spencer did get out of the car. What a team drive for these guys. Pretty impressive.
1: Yeah, for sure. And, I mean, Graham bemoaned the fact repeatedly that he did not have a teammate. And there were a couple of years there, Davey, that up until the last race of the season, he was in contention for a championship. They bring Sato on board. And, boy, he'd been with that race team before, so he's very familiar
4: with
1: them. And that it's obviously the way they set their race cars up suits his driving style. And he's been to Victory Lane quite a few times now over the past couple of years for them.
4: You know, one thing with Sato is he does bring a lot of experience. And I'll tell you what, he's a great guy. He's a super good guy. After his first win, he was so gracious to a lot of the fans and the people, and he didn't go straight to his head, let's put it that way. And getting a second one, I'm sure he can't believe it either, but how amazing to be a two-time winner.
1: Well, let's be honest. I mean, we talk about all the young guns. This guy's in his 40s now and still getting it done.
4: Yeah, if I'm not mistaken, is he not the oldest driver in the field?
1: Yeah, he might very well be.
4: I mean, I think that he may be the oldest driver in the field right now.
1: And still by younger the way, than us, but he's the oldest driver in the field.
4: It's still longer, but the oldest in the field right now. And so, wow, how impressive is that?
1: Yeah, there he is in Victory Lane. We have a glimpse of him in the new Victory Lane podium. They brought that platform back where they elevate the car up to the Victory podium.
4: That's one of the first things that Mr. Penske did when he bought this facility is put that lift in there. And I went and looked at it as well. And how amazing it is to get the car that high up on that podium. And they're way up in there right now. So pretty cool.
1: We'll hear from the winners and others when we come back to the Indianapolis Motor Speedway. Let's hear from more of the top five. Let's go to Rob Blackman.
6: Well, just outside of the top five, a P7 finish for James Hinchcliffe. James, what about the run today?
8: Yeah. Start sixth, finish seventh, and it sounds like a pretty basic day, but it really wasn't that for us. You know, we had a little problem on our second pit stop. We couldn't get the car in gear and went all the way to the back of the lead lap, and from there it was kind of just damage control. You know, that was before halfway, and we got on the radio and just said, hey, look, it's a long race, a lot can happen. And luckily on that last restart, we just got a monster restart, picked off a couple cars. The number 29 Genesis Honda was honestly really strong. It's just so hard once you get a little bit further back in that line. So, you know, we were ahead of guys like Pato and Joseph before that stop. If we've been able to keep that track position, then, you know, there's a chance we could have had a solid top five run there. But all in all, really happy with the month for just kind of jumping in here as the extra car. I can't thank Andretti Autosport and Genesis enough. It's been a lot of fun being back here and being back at the Speedway. And I think for our partial season to come to a close here like that is not bad.
6: Congratulations.
1: To Rob Bowden.
9: Still waiting by here with Scott Dixon. Mark, they've got his interview with TV right now, but otherwise we'll grab him in a couple seconds.
1: Okay. Again, Scott Dixon is currently in points 84 in front of Joseph Newgarden after his second place finish today. Let's get the thoughts and impressions of Paul Page now as we wrap up.
10: I'm a little surprised they didn't throw the red flag on that last accident, but the officials call it the way it is, and so Takuma Sato wins his second time. He was without doubt the class car on the race course for, the last 20 laps or so. He was much faster than everybody else. Dixon just simply couldn't catch him. Dixon was basically 9/10 of a mile an hour slower every lap than Sato was. So Takuma Sato, he takes that victory, and it all played out without some of the things expected in terms of the pit strategy, etc., because everybody was essentially all together as they came to the finish. What a race, though. What an unusual race and an unusual day. And next year, I want to see some people here in the Indianapolis Motor Speedway, and I'm sure we will. I think we all need to think about Roger Penske and what a good job he did getting it done. And next year, we'll be a lot better.
1: Thank you, Paul Page. Appreciate your contributions to Victory Lane and Day First.
6: The new look, Victory Lane. The car has been hoisted up to this second floor platform. The BorgWarner Trophy is here. Milk's already been sprayed. We've got a wreath around Takuma Sato. For the second time in your career, you're an Indianapolis 500 champion.
11: I just simply couldn't believe this. The guys at Trejo Rhythm and Landing and Racing, the 30 boys, the entire team. I mean, Grant's got a third, too. I mean, I know he pissed me off, but he did a brilliant job of the team prayer, and let me win. Thank you for this. Panasonic people, already Honda. I cannot put all the sponsors here now, but everyone who's supporting, this is an unbelievable result.
6: It was lap 158, the first time you made the pass on Scott Dixon.
11: Yes.
6: Many of us thought, okay, Dixon's just trying to save some fuel or whatever.
11: Yes.
6: Was your car that strong?
11: We're working on it. Yeah. Obviously, we knew Scott has very competitive car through the weekend to the carb day. Entire week, he was a target. And I knew all the Andretti cars as well. We work on it. And we know the fuel mileage, working on it, the car. After 100 laps, I thought, now's the time really need to charge. I know I made a not great restart, a couple of times, but it's just working on it. And then in the end, it worked superbly.
6: When you went to the front, we all thought in the back of our minds, no attack, no chance. A little bit of that here today?
11: It was in terms of fuel, yes. Because we led so much, we were short on the fuel. So we had to come into the lap before the Dixie or any other guys. That put us a very difficult position because I cannot do the best of power. So switching back and forth entire laps and just made it. So obviously the fuel call from the data engineer Mike did a brilliant job.
6: A couple of years ago when you won this race with Andretti Autosport, you had an opportunity to take the BorgWarner Trophy, among other things, back over to Japan. You know how big this is in that country.
11: It is unbelievable. This is for everyone. This is everyone for supported. And I know I messed up in 2012, right? I didn't make it.
6: That's ancient history now.
11: I didn't make it. Whatever the reason, it didn't make it. I came in the wrong direction. But this is the time where we left, and particularly happy to bring the Bobby, Mike, David here. This was my dream.
6: Congratulations. Enjoy this. Although you already know how to do it once. So
11: thank you.
6: Takuma Sato. Crazy. The scene is definitely on up here in Victory Lane. David Letterman is here. Mike Lanigan is here. Bobby Rahal has joined as well. The celebration only just beginning for Takuma Sato. Mark James, now a two-time champion of this great race.
1: Well done, Dave First. To Rob Howden.
2: Mark, the legend Scott Dixon coming so close. Scott, I said before we came on here, sometimes maybe second, maybe third or fourth might have been easier to take. You were so good all day, able to lead at will. Second place today.
12: Yeah, definitely hurts. It was an interesting kind of finish there. I'm not sure, Sato was actually going to make it on fuel, you know, and it looked like they hesitated there for one bit. But when they were giving me the fuel numbers, we pitted a lap later than them, and when they gave me the fuel numbers that I needed to get, I just don't see how they were going to make it to the finish. But this again just shows you, you know, you got to capture the moment when you can, and you get a caution with five laps to go. I was kind of bummed they didn't red flag it and kind of have a reset there, which would have been interesting, I think, especially between the top three. But it is what it is. So, you know, huge congrats to Sato. He did a fantastic job today. Obviously to, you know, Rahal Letterman-Lanigan as well. They did a superb job. So really bummed, man, for the PNC Bank number 9 crew. They did a hell of a job. The pit stops were amazing. And, second in Indies, never much fun.
2: Hey, overall, the car seemed like it was absolutely fantastic. You really put it anywhere you wanted on the racetrack, it seemed.
12: Yeah, we struggled a little bit at the end, you know, just once you kind of got maybe 15 laps in just with the front of the car, kind of got, you know, once I moved the tools, I'd get a little loose on entry and then it would kind of do a bit of a rock and then you'd pick up more understeer. So it's kind of hard to manage, but, you know, definitely turn four was fairly easy to get a run on a car. But yeah, man, it is what it is.
2: Hey, second place, congratulations.
12: Thanks, man. Cheers.
2: Mark James, Scott Dixon, as he said, potential to use that fuel strategy. He wanted to see it go red, but it did not do that for him. Scott Dixon, P2. The number 50 win will have to come later in the season.
1: Back to victory lane today first.
13: How about an opportunity to catch up with David Letterman, Mike Lanigan as well? And you know this routine when it comes to victory lane at the Indianapolis Motor Speedway, Dave.
14: I know it. I don't know it well.
13: It's dry this time, that's for sure.
14: Yeah.
13: What did you make of the job your driver, Takuma Sato, did today?
14: Well, thanks to everybody, for God's sakes. And when it happens, like lightning strikes, I've been lucky enough to be with this organization. This is the second time I've felt that lightning. And the kid here, and how about Graham, too? Yeah. I mean, what an effort for the team, for the day, and for the season. And I can't overstate how lucky I am that they let me be a part of this organization, Mike and everybody. And also, with the misery in the world these days, I hope this provides some measure, puts a smile on somebody's face, a distraction from the daily troubles of life. And beyond that, you know, just God bless everybody.
13: My goodness, here we are in victory lane. We're all wearing masks.
14: I know.
13: It's been a crazy year.
14: Yes.
13: Perhaps this will happen. Mike Lanigan is here as well. And Mike, welcome to victory lane at the Indianapolis Motor Speedway.
15: Well, it's been a long time coming, but I certainly am a happy person today. And our guy did a great job. The team did a wonderful job. I feel good for people ready. It's their first time with us, first year with us. And it's a feeling you can't explain, quite frankly. It's my 45th Indy 500, and 30th as a sponsor or a team owner. And it's been a long time coming, like I said earlier, but it was well worth the wait.
13: Enjoy the moment, boys. Thank you so much. David Letterman and Michael Lanigan as well. The celebration, a ton of photos being taken here in victory lane, Mark James.
1: To Ryan Marine.
16: Tino Ferrucci, rookie of the year at the Indianapolis 500 a year ago. You finished seventh, fourth place here today. If we hadn't had the caution at the end, you could see the leaders there. Did you have anything for them?
7: Man, I don't know. Congratulations to Takuma. Dude, he was so fast. Him and Dixie. See, I might have had something for Graham, but not alone. I mean, Graham would have had to make a mistake. I mean, we were running so tight. I was running wide open there, and team boss JV's on the radio, can you catch him? Can you catch him? I'm like, dude, I'm flat. That's all we got. So it was an awesome race, especially coming from where we did. That one restart we had towards the start was just phenomenal. And, you know, our team did such a hell of a job. I cannot praise them enough for putting the race car like they did on the track.
16: Tell you what, for a guy who hadn't seen an oval until last year, you're really taking to these things. Congratulations on a great run here in Indianapolis.
7: Thank you so much.
16: Santino Ferrucci.
1: Good stuff, Ryan Marine. Thank you. Back to Dave first.
13: And back in victory lane, Michelle Collins is the Director of Marketing and Public Relations for BorgWarner. Just handed the wreath to the champion in 2020 in Takuma Sato. You had to do it socially distanced, too. You did a great job doing so.
17: Thanks, Dave. Thanks. It's really an honor for me to be here today on behalf of BorgWarner. It's an unusual year, but we were happy to see the race happen and are excited to see Takuma win again.
13: I was going to say, and I talked to Takuma about it. The last time he won a couple of years ago, you guys took the BorgWarner Trophy to Japan, Motegi Japan, as a matter of fact, and what was called Honda Day, and it was on display for literally thousands of fans over there. This not only is big here in the United States, but pretty big in Japan as well. And BorgWarner has a plant in Japan.
17: Definitely, yep. We do have a facility there, and we'd be honored to go back to Japan and do another media tour with Takuma. Like you said, it was really phenomenal, and just the reaction from people was amazing, and we're so honored to be a part of that.
13: BorgWarner's been around for a while, of course, the official turbocharger of the IndyCar series, and every one of these machines is helped out by the folks at BorgWarner. How big is that for the company?
17: Oh, it's huge. Everybody, you know, really has a sense of pride associated with that. Not only the trophy, but also with the turbochargers, like you said. And it's something that all of our associates all around the world just really take great pride in.
13: And that photo with the BorgWarner wreath and the BorgWarner trophy, all the employees get a big kick out of that, as I know you did today. Congratulations. Hope
17: Thanks.
13: You had fun.
17: Yeah, I did. Thanks so much, Dave.
13: Michelle Collins, Director of Marketing and Public Relations for BorgWarner. Again, the celebration continues here. Takuma Sato wins again at the Speedway.
1: Let's complete hearing from the top five. Rob Houghton has Joseph Newgarden.
18: Yeah, we'll get a hold of Joseph. Man, you look like you had a pretty solid hot rod today. You did a lot of passing out there. You end up P5. Can you give me your thoughts overall on the day?
19: It's a disappointing day for sure. You know, I think our Shelby power car was fast. It was really good. We were kind of taking our time. My boys in the pits were amazing. I mean, I made spots every stop. And we were in position there at the end. We were absolutely in position. We came in with Sato. We probably should have gone a lap longer. I think we had a telemetry issue go down, which, you know, not the boys' fault. We should have gone one lap longer, and then we were just handcuffed at the end. I mean, I think everyone was going flat out, and we were sitting with two hands tied behind our back on that final stint. Just trying to work to unhandcuff ourselves, really. We're proud of everybody. I think Team Chevy did a great job. Like I said, everyone at Shelby Power for all the support that they give us. And, you know, we just didn't have what we needed at the end there. I think we were in position. We just weren't, you know, capitalized to take advantage of it.
18: How was the track in those last 50 laps? Was that it? Was the setup really not ideally matched?
19: The setup was fine.
18: It was
19: good? Was fine. Like
18: okay.
19: I said, I was driving handcuffed for fuel. That was my only issue.
18: Thanks a lot for the time, Joseph.
19: Thanks.
18: P5 for Joseph Newgarden.
1: 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It is easy. Davey Hamilton, your final thoughts and impressions on this day?
4: Well, I think first off is the race that we expected with Scott Dixon being super fast. But another thing, I've been reading a lot of social media since the checker flag, and I agree with a lot of people that, you know, you'd like to see a race end under green. I can't agree more. But you have to realize it wasn't that easy. That attenuator was pretty wiped out. So for safety reasons, the driver was laying on the racetrack. It was big. And you cannot have an event with that, especially a shootout for the 500, knowing how all the guys are going to be packed together coming off turn four. If that would have happened again without that attenuator there, could have been big problems. Now, if that happens early in the race, I'm more than likely it's going to throw a red flag because they'd have to, and then really go to work on fixing that attenuator. But I think that's part of what got thrown into the mix is it would have been probably an hour of a delay by the time they got that car and the crash cleaned up and the attenuator fixed to continue on. So I'm sure that's why they made the decision. I agree. I love seeing green flag finishes, but this was a kind of an odd circumstance.
1: Among the top 10, impressive run for rookie Pato Award. He comes home in sixth, Davey.
4: Yeah, he does. Great job by Pato and that team. You got to remember that he didn't make the race last year. Pato Award came here, didn't make the race, and he walked home, you know, and watched it on TV and listened to it on the radio with us, and now finds himself in that sixth position. Also, another great run, I have to say, was, you know, a guy that's not full-time with the same as Hinchcliffe. I know we talked to him, had problems earlier. He fell back a long ways, found himself as the highest finishing Andretti car in that seventh position. But, you know, I'm going to say Graham Rahal. I mean, Graham, I think, did a good job. He's been fast, but, you know, he pokes his way into that that third position. We didn't talk about him much today.
1: No,
4: but there at the end, and there he is. Yeah.
1: Yeah. Interesting to note that the setup, I guess, with this 500 running where it is, it's kind of similar to days gone by, because once the dust settles on this, we're off to a short oval like it used to be when we go to Milwaukee. But instead, we're going to Gateway.
4: Going to Gateway. A crazy mile and a quarter racetrack there. A lot of shifting. It's almost like a road course. Super tight corner down in turn one and two. And then a flat out fast turn three and four. Doubleheader next weekend, Mark, at that great facility. Look forward to getting right back at it again.
1: Good stuff today. Thank you.
4: Yeah, thank you. Great.
1: Our driver analyst, Davey Hamilton. Here's your full field rundown. Takuma Sato, your winner. Scott Dixon, second. Graham Rahal, third. Ferrucci, fourth. Joseph Newgarden, fifth. Pato Award, sixth. Hinchcliffe was seventh. Herta, eighth. Harvey, ninth. Hunter Ray was 10th. 11th, Castro Neves. 12th, to Rosenquist. 13th, Andretti. 14th, Power. Veach was 15th. Hildebrand, 16th. Chilton, 17th. 18th, to Charlie Kimball. Lap down in 19th, Tony Gannon. Rinus VK in 20th. 21st, Fernando Alonso. Two laps down in 22nd, Simon Pagenaud. Ben Hanley, 23rd. 24th, Sage Karam. Out of the race in 25th, Spencer Pigot. 13 laps down in 26th, Ed Carpenter. 27th, Alexander Rossi, 28th, Alex Palou, 29th, Daly, 30th, Askew, 31st, Kellett, Erickson, 32nd, Davidson, 33rd. Scott Dixon led 8 times, 111 laps, 2 times for Takuma Sato, 27 laps. Rossi led 4 times for 17 laps. Pagenaud led 14 laps, and Zach Veach led 14 laps, so 11 leaders, 22 lead changes. 7 cautions for a total of 51 laps since the green flag flew to start this race. Elio Castroneves was plus 17. Hildebrand plus 16. Ferrucci plus 15. Chilton plus 13. And Jack Harvey was plus 11. The points, by the way, Scott Dixon leads Joseph Newgarden by 84 points. Askew drops back 117 points. Sato improves a couple of positions. He is still 121 points behind, but a two-time winner of the Indianapolis 500. 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Prime Sport is the preferred travel partner of the Indianapolis Motor Speedway. Final thoughts when we come back. One final time from the Indianapolis Motor Speedway, and congratulations to Takuma Sato, a most deserving champion of the 2020 Indianapolis 500. For 32 others, the clock begins ticking immediately on another opportunity. I suppose one positive of this pandemic stems from the fact the wait will be a bit shorter, we hope. It doesn't matter whether you win it or win it again. It is a life-changing experience. Those who taste the sweetness of milk and smell the aroma of fresh flowers in Victory Lane will tell you, it's worth the blood, the tears, the sweat, and yes, the wait. A humble thanks to all who shared their incredible talents with you today. They are the best, aren't they? On behalf of them, a humble and heartfelt thanks to our listeners for your loyalty, dedication to us, and what we do. Most of all, thanks for your patience in these trying times. Be safe, and hopefully next May we can peer out the window, see all of you when you return, and we can share a handshake and a friendly wave. Be healthy, be safe, please. A few months ago, Dave Keister passed away. Dave, a longtime Indiana radio broadcaster and owner. In the fall of 1979, he hired a Monrovia, Indiana high school student to do sports reports for the handsome sum of $5 per game. That is where this incredible journey began. Thanks, Dave. May you rest in peace. Lastly, thanks to my family for their unwavering support. The 104th running of the Indianapolis 500 has been brought to you by Pennzoil. The proof is in the Pennzoil. 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My thanks to the entire IMS Radio Network crew on a job well done today. Our driver analyst, Davey Hamilton, in the turns today. Nick Yeoman, Michael Young, Jay Query, and Chris Denary. Our pit reporters were Rob Howden, Ryan Marine, Dave First, and Rob Blackman. And our pit producer was Brian Livingston. Also, thanks to Donald Davidson, Paul Page, Dave Wilson, Mike Thompson for their contributions today. Our chief engineer is Rick Evans. Our RF coordinator is Paul Levitt. Our sound engineer is Jake Robinson. Production assistance by Alex Wolf. Making his debut as our producer at this 500, Sam Rubson. Outstanding job, Sam. The network director is Chris Pavlik. Join us again in 1 week for the exciting NTT IndyCar doubleheader at Worldwide Technology Raceway, just east of St. Louis on many of these same stations. This is Mark James wishing you good morning, good afternoon, or good evening, depending on wherever in the world you are right now. We are here at the Indianapolis Motor Speedway at the crossroads of America.
20: 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Here's Nick Yeoman.
21: Hello and thanks for joining us for a special presentation from the IndyCar Radio Network. I'm Nick Yeoman. This is First of the Flag, where we sit down with some of IndyCar's best drivers to take a look back at their first career IndyCar win, with radio broadcast highlights helping to tell the story. Today, we venture back to the 2011 IndyCar season, a year with incredible highs, most notable the beginning of the centennial era of the Indianapolis 500, which saw Dan Weldon win the 95th running of the greatest spectacle in racing in thrilling fashion. But it was also a year that will be remembered for unthinkable lows, as Weldon was taken from the racing world in an accident at the season finale in Las Vegas. Perhaps lost in the headline-grabbing year was an absolute gem on October 2, 2011, with the running of the Kentucky Indy 300. All eyes were on the defending IndyCar Series champion Dario Franchitti and his rival Will Power, who entered the weekend 11 points up on Franchitti in the standings with two races remaining. Not to be counted out that Sunday was Ed Carpenter, making his 114th IndyCar start. And despite failing to win in the previous 113 races, the Indianapolis native's strong pass results in Sparta, Kentucky, gave him a reason to be confident during pre-race festivities.
22: Ed Carpenter will start fourth today. Boy, Ed, second the last 2 years here at Kentucky. This racetrack, you've been awfully close. Got a front starting position up there. Is this going to be the day we're going to see you in victory lane today?
23: And I sure hope so. You know, I feel like it's been a long time coming, but, you know, you just got to go out and execute. You know, I think we have a good car. You know, the conditions are a lot better today than yesterday. So hopefully that plays well to us with the way our car is. And, you know, we definitely have a good starting spot. You know, just try to stay up there, top three, four, one, two, whatever, all day. And just be there for that last shootout.
21: IndyCar radio anchor Mike King and veteran turn announcer Mark Janes would have the call of an autumn oval racing classic in Kentucky, with Will Power and Graham Rahal sharing the front row.
24: Here comes the field, 29 cars now going to rows of two, 15 rows set to start as Will Power from Toowoomba, Australia will bring the field to the green flag, and we are racing. Graham Rahal, he'll pop to the outside. Will he have the opportunity, Mark Janes, to make the pass in one?
25: He was going to tuck in behind him at the start finish line, and then the high side of the racetrack opened up and he grabbed that real estate. Mike, he makes a very wide swing. Now the battle for fourth is three wide with Ed Carpenter, the meat and the sandwich, Hildebrand to the bottom, and Marco trails off a little bit in four.
24: Everyone, it looks like, going to try to, if they can, gravitate to that middle groove on the track. Will Powers, the leader of lap number one. Graham Rahal runs second. Third place to the rookie James Hinchcliffe. Mark James are already back in two.
25: Still a good battle for fourth. Hildebrand to the bottom. Now he's running side by side with Ed Carpenter. Carpenter to the high side. Marco Andretti sits in wait. Looks like Scott Dixon's trying to make a move on Ryan Hunter-Reay at the apex of turn three.
24: Let's remember Elio Castroneves here 1 year ago, as we mentioned, Ed Carpenter, who started fourth. He's dropped back to fifth behind that pink camo car, the number five National Guard machine of J.R. Hildebrand. Mark, you know one thing is for certain. The Panther crew, they're going to have J.R. a good setup at this racetrack.
25: We're looking at Dario Franchitti doing battle with Oriol Servia. Dario wins that battle. That's about eighth position at the exit of turn number two. The battle for second now rages on. It's between Graham Rahal and Hinchcliffe as Power sets sail down the main straightaway.
24: Townsend Bell back this weekend as he will be filling in for the final two races of the season for the injured Justin Wilson and Davey Hamilton on the move early. He is already plus nine after just three laps of racing.
0: Well, he's good on starts and restarts. He's one of the better guys. Had a terrible qualifying run with that Dreyer Reinbold team and didn't know how good his car was going to be. But right now, on these new tires, seems to be picking up some spots. Now, one thing to remember, Mike, as the tires wear down, the second groove is going to be more attractive to these cars and be easier to keep your momentum up in that second groove.
24: Let's keep our eye on Dario Franchitti as the championship contender, the three-time Izod IndyCar Series champ, starting this race 12 points behind Will Power. Mark James, Dario Franchitti started 11th. He was up to 9th after four laps.
25: I watched Ed Carpenter lose some momentum last time by off of turn number four. He has gained it back now, and he dances to the high side of J.R. Hildebrand, sporting the pink camouflage in the National Guard car. Scott Dixon, the interested spectator in that heated battle for the fourth position as it rages on into turn two.
21: Will Power would dominate, leading the first 49 of 200 laps at Kentucky, but during his first pit stop, Brazilian Ana Beatriz would pull out of her pit box at the same time Power would enter his. The two would make contact, leaving a gaping hole in the left side pod, essentially ending any hopes Power had at race victory.
24: What is the latest? Let's go downstairs to Michael Young.
3: Yeah, Tim Cindric, sometimes teams beat themselves, but in that instance with Ana Beatriz, just you guys were in the wrong place at the wrong time as they sent her out. What is Will saying about the car right now?
6: It's just slow right now. Got a big hole in the side pod. I mean, it's ridiculous that we're past her. I told him to watch out for her coming out. But, you know, to have that kind of move take him out like that, it's just really disappointing that that team over there doesn't have any more responsibility.
21: The situation wouldn't get any better for Power as the driver that took control to lead 143 laps that day was his championship counterpart, Franchitti. And for much of the afternoon, it was a Chip Ganassi Racing party at the front with Franchitti leading his teammate Scott Dixon. An accident with 33 laps to go, however, would bunch up the field and gave Ed Carpenter a chance to strike and split up the Ganassi teammates.
24: As we get set to go back to Green Flag Racing here for what we hope will be the final restart of the afternoon.
25: And if you want a trusting soul to your high side on the restart, who better to have than your teammate? That's exactly the luxury Dario Franchitti has with Scott Dixon to his high side. However, itchy trigger finger out of Ed Carpenter as they come off of turn four. He's currently running third.
24: So here comes Dario Franchitti. He will be the leader, but here comes Ed Carpenter. Carpenter is going to get underneath Scott Dixon. It looks like the same's going to hold true for Ryan Hunter-Reay. Mark, as now Ed Carpenter will try to go after Dario Franchitti for the lead.
25: Second time that Dixon's not been very good on the restart and lost a spot to Ed Carpenter. The Dollar General car, that canary yellow machine, hits the button, tries to pull up on Dario Franchitti. Oriel Servia picks up a spot over Hinchcliffe. Here comes Wade Cunningham to the high side of the exit of four.
24: Wade Cunningham is going to get past James Hinchcliffe. And Davey, I tell you, Wade Cunningham continues to climb. He is in sixth place right now.
0: He sure is looking good. But how about the two guys that have checked out, Dario Franchitti and Ed Carpenter? Ed Carpenter's been running up here 2 years in a row. Is he going to win this one? Is he going to make it three times? Or where's he going to end up? But Ed's putting the pressure on.
21: Just a few laps later, Carpenter would move his canary yellow Dollar General car to the outside of Franchitti. And with help from the 14 to 17 degree banking in the turns at Kentucky and the extra horsepower with the push-to-pass overtake system, Carpenter would hang on the outside of Franchitti, running side by side, lap after lap after lap, as it set up one of the all-time great race-winning duels in IndyCar history.
24: Five laps, that's all that remains. Franchitti and Carpenter, Davey, Franchitti has used 10 overtake pushes. Now Ed Carpenter has the advantage as now they're even up. They each have four overtakes left.
0: Four left right now, Mike, and with four laps to go, it's going to come right down to the end of it. It's who uses theirs first. Franchitti actually only has three now, and Carpenter led him to the line that time.
24: Yeah, Scott Dixon still has six remaining. Franchitti and Carpenter, what a duel this has been for the final 25 laps here at Kentucky Speedway. Mark, this is incredible racing, and it's not over yet. They'll come to the line. 197 laps complete. You've got Franchitti on the low side. You've got Carpenter on the high side. Behind them, you've got Dixon and Ryan Hunter-Reay. This is still a long way from being decided.
25: Carpenter had the advantage of the start-finish line that time. How ironic would this be? The car running behind the
5: 67 machine of Ed Carpenter and Scott Dixon. Is Dixon inclined to hit the button and accidentally push Carpenter across the start-finish line? Ryan Hunter-Reay has the bottom of the racetrack to the bottom side of Scott Dixon. He's the one behind Franchitti.
24: They're still locked in a side-by-side duel, a virtual dead heat. Dario Franchitti has one overtake push remaining. Scott Dixon will try to make it three wide as he goes to the outside. We're working lap 199, Mark. We're going to see the white flag next time by.
5: Again, we'll take a peek at the start-finish line where the white flag comes out. Dixon entertaining thoughts of going three wide here at Kentucky Speedway. Not enough room through the double dog legs to do that. This time by Ed Carpenter, maybe by a nose over Dario Franchitti. Mike, they set up for turn number one. Still side by side. Dixon right there. Can he give Carpenter a push? They're side by side. Midway point of the back straightaway. Who's going to win it?
24: Franchitti is out of overtakes. Ed Carpenter has one left. Carpenter in the Dollar General car on the outside in turn number four. They're going to come to the line side by side. Carpenter on the button. Here they come. The drive to the line. It's going to be Ed Carpenter. Carpenter is won it by a nose and another thrilling finish here at Kentucky Speedway as Carpenter gives Sarah Fisher Racing its first ever win. What an unbelievable duel, Davey, as Ed waited until the perfect time to use the final overtake, and he literally beats Dario by maybe 8 or 10 inches.
23: I think the highest my pulse was the entire race was going down the backstretch after I won, you know. I was screaming and talking to myself in the helmet before I even realized to key up the radio and talk to the team. So it's an unbelievable feeling, you know. I really didn't even have any clue or, you know, to be prepared to know what it was going to feel like.
21: The win not only marked the first IndyCar victory for Carpenter, but the first for one of the sport's most popular figures, Sarah Fisher, as a car owner.
8: Boy, what a couple of months it's been for you. First, you're a mother, and now you're a winner, winning car owner in the Eisen IndyCar Series.
9: I don't know. I'm speechless. You know, it's just these boys have worked extremely hard over the last 4 years, and, you know, picking Ed to fill the 67 seat was an absolute pleasure. He's done an incredible job for us. You know, it's just great to see all the hard work pay off.
21: As Carpenter looks back at his first win, he admits it was a triumph 3 years in the making after strong second-place finishes at Kentucky in 2009 and 2010, but it wasn't without some adversity throughout the day.
10: I really felt like we had a good handle. I had a good handle on the track, so going into 2011, kind of knew what we needed to do and was able to finish it off that year, and, you know, it was an awesome day racing Dario for the win, and anytime you can beat a guy like Dario, it really makes you feel good about yourself. And it was a tough one, too. My visor was falling off. I did like 15 laps at one stretch in that race with one hand on the wheel and the other holding my visor on until they could tape it on during a pit stop. So memorable day for a lot of reasons, but it was one of the better cars I've ever had.
21: The memorable finish saw Carpenter and Franchitti run side by side for the final 18 laps around Kentucky Speedway, and the level of respect shown on track by the soon-to-be four-time IndyCar champion was not lost on Carpenter when reminiscing about his first victory.
10: Dario, he was like one of the perfect guys to do that with, because, you know, I think we both had a good respect for one another, and we're going to race hard and clean. But yeah, I mean, that whole last segment, you know, we were kind of locked in on the outside and had him on the bottom, and really just spent a long time formulating the timing of it to make sure I got it right for the last lap. And you know, at that point in time, we had the push to pass on ovals too, you know, so managing that. And I think I saved a little bit more than him and was able to get a bump on that last lap that he didn't have any left. So, yeah, tough guy to out-duel. And, you know, I think at the end of the day, we probably had a little better handling car that allowed me to stay on the top and keep him pinned and wore his tires down and wore his push to pass out.
21: As of this recording, Carpenter has gone on to win two more IndyCar races, become a successful car owner in the IndyCar Series, and has carved out a nice spot for himself as one of the greatest qualifiers in Indy 500 history with three poles at the corner of 16th and Georgetown. We hope you've enjoyed this look back at Ed Carpenter's thrilling first IndyCar win in the Kentucky Indy 300 in 2011. Make sure to visit IndyCarRadio.com for more information on how you can enjoy more race broadcasts from yesteryear, as well as schedules and live streaming audio so you can join us live at the track on IndyCar race weekends. For all of us at the IndyCar Radio Network, I'm Nick Yeoman, and we'll talk to you again soon for another trip down memory lane with First of the Flag.
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27: 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Any reproduction of material contained herein without permission is prohibited. Now we'll report the activities here at the Speedway in just 60 seconds. From the first 500 back in 1911, when Ray Haroon fought his bulky mom and wasp around this track 200 times to win the race at a speed of almost 75 miles per hour, racing men have tried to surpass the efforts of their predecessors, and they have done so. The race record now is 140.293 miles per hour, set last year by Roger Ward. Today, on the track below us, at the starting line, are the 33 fastest qualifiers for this field. Among them are five who qualified at more than 150 miles per hour. Last year, the 150 barrier was broken for the first time by just one man, Parnelly Jones of Torrance, California. It was history-making here at the Speedway. This year, in practice and qualifications, a total of 12 drivers hit the 150 mark. The combination of chassis, engine, tires, balance, mechanic, driver, and every other part makes for a winning combination. Right now, someone at that starting line has it. In less than 4 hours, you and I will know who it is. This year has shaped up as the most suspenseful we've known. Here are the elements that have gone to make up the giant question to be answered when someone rolls into victory lane. First, the greater speeds and the many cars that can sustain them. In each of the last 11 races here, the difference between first and second place has been less than 30 seconds. In the last three races, the margin was less than 15 seconds. That seems absolutely incredible for a 500-mile event. The prize money between first and second varies by about $50,000 also. Now, making these speeds are the engines, among other things. To find anything other than an Offenhauser engine winning this event, you go back to 1946, when George Robeson drove a six-cylinder car to victory. After a decade of four-cylinder dominance, this may be the year for a change. In the lineup are two Lotus Fords, to be driven by Grand Prix drivers Dan Gurney and Jim Clark. These are rear-engine models. The first rear-engine car came here 2 years ago, driven by road racer Jack Brabham. Mickey Thompson brought a stock block domestic rear engine to the Speedway last year. It was qualified by Dan Gurney. It finished 20th. Thompson's the young man who holds a land speed record of over 400 miles per hour on the Bonneville Salt Flats. This May, he rolled into town with no less than five Chevrolet-powered rear-engine creations with 12-inch wheels. The cars were nicknamed go-karts, roller skates, other jesting titles by the drivers, but Mickey claims he has the right formula. It just needs time to develop. In his two qualified Harvey Aluminum specials are a rookie, Al Miller, who is starting in the last row, and Dwayne Carter, 50-year-old oldest driver in the race, who will be in the fifth row. The big story during time trials this year was that of the Novi team. The Novi first came here in 1941. It's never won the 500. It has been the pole car twice, driven by great drivers such as Ralph Hepburn, Chet Miller, Cliff Brugere, Duke Nalen, Rex Mays, Paul Russo, and Tony Bettenhausen. His gigantic 734 horsepower has been tested at 8,200 revolutions per minute. Its cubic inches, for example, make it smaller than a Valiant, but it has seven times that horsepower. After years of frustration here for Novi owner Lou Welch, Andy Granatelli, with brothers Joe and Vince, bought the cars in April 1961. Two rear-driven and one front-drive. In 1961, again last year, the cars failed to make the race. But this year, the patience and the hopes of the Granatellis had been justified. All three Novi entrants have made the starting lineup. Two are called the Hotel Tropicana Specials. The other is the STP Special. They'll be driven today by Jim Herdebees, a real charger, Bobby Unser, and Art Malone. Unser and Malone are rookies here. However, Unser is the Pikes Peak Hill Climb champion, and Malone is the nation's number one dragster eliminator. This is the only track where the Novis run, and their fans have three of them to watch today. The word Novi came from the fact they were born in a small town in Michigan, once known as Stop Number 6 on an old stagecoach route. Number being abbreviated to N-O. Six in Roman numerals is V-I, thus N-O-V-I, Novi. Scottish driver and Grand Prix champion Jim Clark made the grade here this year, but falling by the wayside, who came for practice and qualifications, were world champion Graham Hill of England, Ed Kostinek of Canada, Maston Gregory of Kansas City, now of Paris, Pedro Rodriguez of Mexico City. There are 26 four-cylinders in this race, 7/8. The last eight-cylinder car to win here was Wilbur Shaw in 1940 in a Maserati. So you see, it should be quite a day. This is my 16th year to have the privilege of being your chief announcer of this wonderful crew of veteran reporters. You'll meet them all as the day goes on over this largest of all radio networks. Over 700 stations on this line right now, as we're heard by more than 100 million people. Relayed by Armed Forces Radio to military bases around the globe, shortwave by worldwide radio wherever English is spoken. Translations being made instantaneously to Spanish, Portuguese, Italian, and French. We have 10 other voices located all around this 2.5-mile racing course. One on each turn, on the backstretch, three in the pit area, three here in the tower. Our race authority commentator again this year, his fifth year with us, will be Freddie Agabation, member of the Champion Spark Plug Company's Highway Safety Team. He'll give the sidelights of the 500 as only a race driver knows them. This is probably, undoubtedly, the biggest crowd in history. They're still pulling in here. Over 300,000 fans estimated to be on the ground. Fair and clear weather. Temperature in the mid-70s. Wind between 5 and 10 miles an hour. After keeping charts, get the paper and pencil ready. We'll report the starting lineup and other activities for you in just 60 seconds. Sid Collins here in the Master Control Tower overlooking the starting line at the Indianapolis Motor Speedway. And here is your starting lineup for the 1963 500. The pole car, number 98. Parnelli Jones, Torrance, California. The Agajanian Willard Battery Special. Number 56, Jim Herdebees. North Tonawanda, New York. The Hotel Tropicana Special. Number 4, Don Branson. Champaign, Illinois, the leader card 500 Roadster. The second row, car number 1, Roger Ward, Indianapolis, the Kaiser Aluminum Special. Number 92, Jim Clark, from Doon, Scotland. 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Car number 8, Jim McElreath, Arlington, Texas, the Bill Forbes Racing Team Special. Our third row, car number 5, Bobby Marshman, Pottstown, Pennsylvania, Econocar Rental Special. Number 2, A.J. Foyt, Houston, Texas, Sheraton Thompson Special. Number 99, Paul Goldsmith, St. Clair Shores, Michigan, the Demler Special. The fourth row, number 9, Eddie Sachs, Detroit, Michigan, the Bryant Heating and Cooling Special. Number 10, Chuck Hulse, Downey, California, the Dean Van Line Special. Number 93, Dan Gurney, Costa Mesa, California, Lotus powered by Ford. The fifth row, number 35, Alan Crow, Springfield, Illinois, the Gabriel Shocker Special. Number 14, Roger McCluskey, Tucson, Arizona, the Constant Hot Special. Number 83, Dwayne Carter, Speedway, Indiana, Mickey Thompson, Harvey Aluminum Special. The sixth row, car number 6, Bobby Unser, Albuquerque, New Mexico, the Hotel Tropicana Special. Number 22, Dick Rathman, Roselle, Illinois, the Chapman Special. Number 65, Bob Christie, Grants Pass, Oregon, the Wynn's Friction Proofing Travel On Trailer Special, which we shall refer to today as the Wynn Travel On Special. The seventh row, number 52, Lloyd Ruby, Wichita Falls, Texas, the John Zink Track Burner. Number 26, Bobby Grimm, Indianapolis, Indiana, the Moorcroft.

0: Johnson special. Our ninth row, number 54, Bud Tinglestad, Dayton, Ohio, Hoover Incorporated special. Number 37, Johnny Rutherford, Fort Worth, Texas, the U.S. Equipment Company special. And number 23, Johnny Boyd from Fresno, California, the Bose Sealfast special. The 10th row, number 21, Elmer George, Indianapolis, Sarkis Tarzian special. Number 16, Jim Rathman, Melbourne, Florida, Coral Harbor special. Number 29, Dempsey Wilson, Hawthorne, California, VitaFresh orange juice special. The 11th and final row, number 84, Al Miller, Roseville, Michigan, the Mickey Thompson Harvey aluminum special. Number 32, Eb Rose, Houston, Texas, the Sheraton Thompson special. And number 33 is Troy Ruttman, who won this race in 1952 from Dearborn, Michigan, the Jim Robbins Autocrat Seatbelt Special, to be called the Jim Robbins Special. Now, at trackside, alongside the beautiful Chrysler 300 pace setter, is Luke Walton.
1: Standing beside the pace car with Tony Holloman and Sam Hanks. Tony, there has been only one alternate car in the race in all its history. Now, if one of these cars doesn't get started today after you give the command, how much time will you give it to get started and into the race?
2: All 33 cars are in the race, and there are no alternates. And if the car doesn't run, it'll be pushed to the pit and then enter whenever it's able to.
1: At any time in the race?
2: That's right.
1: Now, Sam, each year when you bring the pace car off the track into the pits after the start, it seems that you and Tony are fairly flying. About how fast are you traveling down the main stretch to turn them loose for the start?
3: Well, I pick up my speed coming out of turn four, and I'll cross the starting line here at approximately 100 miles an hour, Luke.
1: Thank you, gentlemen. Tony Holloman and Sam Hanks, have a good ride and another clean start. Now back to the tower.
0: Thank you, Luke, and we'll be back with you shortly for the call to start the engines, to start the 500. Now we'll break for 30 seconds. This is the Motor Speedway Network. Back in the Master Control Tower once again, and our staff of broadcasters whom you meet throughout the day include Bill Frosch in the number one turn, his 10th year with me, Howard Bell in the number two turn, his second year, Bernie Herman, his 8th year in the backstretch, Mike Ahern, second year, he's on the third turn this year, and Jim Shelton on number four turn for the 14th year in this broadcast. Pitts, his 8th year, Luke Walton, center pits, 10th year, Lou Palmer in the South Pits, and Victory Lane, his 6th year with us, and Charlie Brockman, who will keep our statistics, cars in and out of the race, all positions in the race, working with our scorers outside the booth, John DeCamp and Bill Fliedemeyer, and Charlie's 11th year with us. Bill Dean, our producer, for his 13th year, and Freddie Agabation from Champion Spark Plug Company with us for the 5th year. 105 years experience, all totaled here, and I hope we can make it count today and give you a good coverage of this activity. Now stay tuned for the greatest spectacle in racing.

0: our national anthem played by the Purdue University Marching Band. The spectacle of speed is almost upon us. Tenseness fills the air here. Over 300,000 fans this morning at the Indianapolis Motor Speedway, and the weather could not be better. Freddie Agabation alongside. Have you ever seen a better day for racing when you were running or since then, Fred?
1: Oh, this is lovely, Sid. It's going to be a wonderful day for racing, humidity, temperature, and all.
0: And Charlie Brockman down to my right, all set with your charts and stopwatches, my friend.
2: Right, Sid. As you know, the difference in this race often is measured in seconds, and we'll try to keep track of them.
0: Thank you, Charlie and Fred, and you'll be giving us great help throughout the day, as always. Getting out of the beautiful Chrysler pace car down beneath us right now is the astronaut, one of our special celebrities today, Gordon Cooper. And he is planned to ride in the pace car, or had been planned to do so. Tony Holman and Sam Hanks invited him, but I see he has gotten out of the pace car at the starting line, and the car itself is moving down toward the end of the pit area to take its place in front of the starting field, so perhaps he will not ride in the car. Dick Slayton is also here, and Colonel Shorty Powers, so we're having our own countdown today at the Speedway with these two very special guests. Now taps being rendered by the Combined Armed Forces Color Guard.

taps to commemorate Memorial Day here in the North, as we pause and remember our honored war dead who gave so much that we might have our free way of life, which we enjoy today. Out in Fresno, California, they're having a champagne breakfast, as Augie Constantino puts on. That's the old home territory, Freddie Agabation, and they have these all over the country and different types of activities. As many listen to the radio, can't be here for the 500, and remember days they have been at Indianapolis, or look forward to the day they may arrive sometime. Many celebrities are on hand here today. In addition to the astronauts, we have a long list. But right now, let's pick up Back Home Again in Indiana, as sung by Brian Sullivan, Metropolitan Opera tenor, who has been with the Voice of Firestone program.

0: Our state favorite song here on the banks of the Wabash and back home again in Indiana. Banks of the Wabash played before we took the air and just now back home again in Indiana, sung beautifully by Brian Sullivan. Now we're going to send the microphone down to Luke Walton, standing in front of the front row to pick up the command to start the engines of these straining machines. Luke? Each and every year we have a problem with Luke for one reason or another, and we're starting a bit early today, but he is alongside Mr. Tony Holman waiting for the command. So if he'll let us know, or the engineer at that point.
1: Here we are with the pace car now with Tony Holman and with Sam Hanks, and the pace car is stationed just opposite the scoring pylon, and we are about 20 feet in front of the starting line. And the starting line, of course, has Farnelli Jones, Jim Hurtubise, and Don Branson all lined up here. There are 11 rows just behind the pace car, extending down to the starting line. 11 rows of three in a row. And we're already here with Tony Holman for those famous words. And we're getting ready now for them. Here they are, and Tony Holman.
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0: This year, due to your request for much sound from the Speedway, we have let the engines roar in your ears. This sight has no equal in sport for drama and suspense. Thousands of standing and screaming fans in the stands, waving now to the pack of race cars as they rev their engines, straining now to be underway as they pull away. 500 miles of straightaways and left turns lie before them. And what else? The next 3.5 hours will determine that answer. The beautiful Chrysler 300 pace car smoothly wheels around the oval, a pleasant blue shade shimmering in the Indiana sunlight. Sam Hanks, 1957 winner. Behind the wheel, his lone passenger, Mr. Tony Holman, the owner of the Indianapolis Motor Speedway. And now as the parade lap gets underway, this brief interview made earlier with the drivers of the two front rows. Here's Parnelli Jones in car number 98, our pole sitter for the second consecutive year. How do you feel right now, Parnelli?
1: Well, I feel real great, Sid.
0: 2 years in a row in the pole. Will you dive down fast and take the lead from Herdebees?
1: Well, I don't know about that. I'm certainly going to run as fast as I can and as safely as I can.
0: Let's see what Jim has to say about that. That Hotel Tropicana special that Novi is pretty powerful, Jimmy.
2: I hope it was. We had a little trouble on our tune-up laps the other day, and I think we're running right now. I think we'll give them a race.
0: You'll give them a race, all right. You always do. Don Branson's on the outside of the front row. You're in the groove, Don. Will you dive down low?
3: Well, Sid, I don't know. I'll make my plans after I get to the first corner, but certainly glad to be a member of the front row.
0: It's a great front row this year. Last year, Roger Ward was in it. Right now, he's right behind Parnelli. Will Parnelli set your pace, Roger?
3: He certainly will. However, I'm going to drive it very carefully.
0: All day?
3: All day.
0: Wonderful. Jim Clark, wonderful to have you with us from Scotland.
4: Well, it's wonderful to be here, and I hope to be up there with it.
0: Well, you're up there to start with. We hope you'll be right in the running all day.
4: Well, we'll be. I haven't seen this race before, and I think it's rather a frightening place to be.
0: Well, you're going to see it from a good seat, yeah. I know that. Yeah. Jimmy McElreath is over here from Arlington, Texas. He was our Rookie of the Year last year.
5: Yes, I'm starting up one spot further than I did last year. This spot that I'm in this year, the same car starting last year, and it wasn't a very good deal for him. Maybe I'll find a hole somewhere.
0: Well, you'll find one. If you do, you'll drive through it. Good luck, gentlemen. Eb Rose was the last man to get away from the starting line. The cars are negotiating the track. We'll follow them spot by spot as they move around for the actual pace lap, which is the first lap before the race. Getting back to some of the folks who are here today, we have Lieutenant General Charles Dodge, Vice Admiral William Rayburn, Hoagy Carmichael, Vaughn Monroe and Tom Harmon, Lynn Townsend, Claire Briggs, John Millis, Benson Ford of Detroit, Sherman Egbert, Harvey and Raymond Firestone, Sam Peacock and Ralph Hessler, Wes Mahaney, Bob Wilkie, Marjorie Lord, and many others, and Jack Turner, listening in the Methodist Hospital, injured in practice. And Jack, we sure hope you're going to enjoy this broadcast. And now the cars are going to roar past us as they come into the first turn for the actual pace lap. You can hear them as they move by. They're in beautiful alignment. It's the most wonderful weather we've ever seen here at the Indianapolis Motor Speedway. And Tony Holman is taking his own home movies, I do believe, standing up in the back of that beautiful Chrysler pace car. Now as they come to the number one turn, let's pick it up, Bill Frosch.
6: We can just see them, the pace car, right now. And as they approach our vantage point, which is on top of Grandstand D, the many hued colors are there as usual, but it's the sounds we'll be hearing that will make this race a little different. You'll hear, as I do, when the pack is off and running, the ear-splitting wail of the three Novies in the field, the high fluttering roar of the Lotus Fords, the snarl of the Mickey Thompson engines, and the growl of the Allman. But the ultimate goal is just the same, speed and victory. And now here's Howard Bell.
7: We can see them now from our vantage point here about two-thirds of the way through this southeast turn. The pace car just going by, beautifully lined up. Parnelli Jones, Herdebees, and Branson. Ward, Clark, and McElreath, the two front rows. The last row starting to pull up just a little bit now. Troy Ruttman lingering just a bit behind. He'll be on the outside of that last row, and he's pulling up toward position now. And I imagine they're just about to the point where Bernie Herrmann can see them coming down that backstretch.
8: Right, Howard. Here comes the pace car right now. There's a beautiful volume of strength and intensity building up, and a lot of white here. 15 cars to 33 in white. British green of Jim Clark, the Dago Fluorescent red of Jim Herdebees, the orange and black trim of Rookie Alvarez's car, all going on by. And now down to you, Mikey Hearn of the Northeast Turn.
9: Right here, Bernie. Beautiful, just beautiful. They're coming upon us right now here in the Northeast corner, riding three deep, 11 rows, banked solid right here. They're coming by the windstock that's pointing its nose straight out into the infield, past the new deck of stand. The people rise across the way, pressed hard against the infield fence. They're by us now. There's the pace car. Here are the rows. Beautiful colors. There they go. Around, into the turn, into the Northeast corner. All in perfect alignment. straggling just a bit is Ruttman, but he picks it up. They're through the corner now, tight but true, into the short chute and the northwest turn, and Jim Shelton.
7: And Mike Ahern, we see Seven Flakes standing straight out up here, and we see the pace car now in sight. Here is Sam Hanks. He has a firm grip on that pace car wheel. This lap is getting quick up here at the top of the stretch. Here's Parnelli. Hey, they're in great position. Parnelli, Herta Bees, Don Branson. They're seesawing just a bit, but still holding position. Well, this pace is moving faster and faster. Almost the start of the greatest of all auto races, but not yet. They must get to that starting line, and the flag must drop. And now to report the exciting start, here's the voice of the 500, our chief announcer, Sid Collins.
0: Thank you, Jim. If your blood surges with the roar of Offenhauser engines and other engines this year, now's the moment. Here they come down the main stretch, the world's fastest flying start. The green flag and the 1963 500-mile race is on. Into the number one turn, Bill Frosch.
6: Watching now, it's Parnelli out in front. Number two is Branson. Number three is Hurtaby.
7: Here they come into the number two turn. It's Parnelli, Jones, Hurtaby, Branson, Ward, Marshman, and McElreed. And they're heading up the back stretch in here, Bernie Herman.
10: Okay, it's Parnelli in front, now Herdeby, Parnelli and Herdeby.
9: In the northeast corner, right here at Herdeby's, the second Parnelli on the inside. Around they go, it's Herdeby, it's Jones, it's Branson. Herdeby, please, Parnelli might catch us to the northwest corner at Jim Jones.
7: Okay, hey, Parnelli Jones did catch him. It's neck and neck between them, though. Parnelli Jones and Herdeby's neck and neck in that stretch. And Sid Collins, pick them up.
0: We will, and we'll swing around the track another time, and they are exactly as you called it, neck and neck with Herdeby's in front, Parnelli second, and Branson third. First turn again, Bill Frosch.
7: Out in front is Herdeby's. Parnelli is right behind him. Herdeby's picking up a little now as they slice by us. Here they come again into the second turn with Herdeby's out in front, Parnelli right behind him. It's Bobby Marshman third, Branson fourth, Ward fifth, McElreese in sixth spot. They should just about be up that backstretch for Bernie.
10: Right, and they're neck and neck. Herdeby's and Parnelli Jones, Bobby Marshman next. Then Don Branson, take it like he heard.
9: Bernie right here at neck and neck, as you say. Herdeby's sucks inside. He's got him. Herdeby's, that Jones on him like a leak. Then they go into the third. And now Jones, Mike Takeham. Mike Takeham, Jim Jones on the northwest corner.
7: Well, not as yet, although they're coming through just wheel for wheel, wheel for wheel. I believe Herdeby's took him in the northwest turn that time, but is still going down neck and neck. No, I believe Parnelli is now leading. Sid?
0: Let's follow around one more time. Parnelli does lead across that line by inches. That'll take the electric eye. Number 75, Art Malone, is in the pits and the no-buy already. Number one turn again, Bill Frosch.
7: Out in front now is Herdeby's. Parnelli comes right up on him as they pass by here to Howard Weldon. Here they come, and Parnelli got down under Herdeby's and is in front right now with Herdeby's right behind. It's Marshman third, McElreed fourth, Roger Ward is fifth, and they're heading towards Bernie Herman.
10: Right, and it's Parnelli on the inside going on by. There he is, Herdeby's next. Bobby Marshman is next, and take it like he heard.
9: We've got him, Bernie. Herdeby's might take him right here. He's on him, right on his tail. Here they come. That's Jones here. There goes Herdeby's into the corner.
0: Come
9: now.
0: In, Bill.
6: Right down in front of us, unfortunately, but out of his car and standing along the side is Bobby Unser in car number six, the Hotel Tropicana Novi. Gas and water coming down on the track. They will have to slow down completely. Bobby gets out of the car and runs over across the track. Coming out of that turn, he spun once, hit the wall, came to rest with the nose of number six, the bright yellow Novi, here against the wall. Bobby is okay. The car is damaged on the right rear. And now they're slowing them down as they come by. There is gasoline on the track. Bobby is okay. The car was damaged as it hit the wall, but everything is under control down here. Back to you, Sid.
0: All right, Bill. Andy Granatelli at the Novi pit, which happens to be directly beneath us here in our control tower booth three levels high, is a picture of consternation and concern right now. His first car, number 75, the STP Special Art Malone driving, had pitted already on the second lap, is coming back into the pit right now again for a second stop, and now it's reported by Bill Frosch in the number one turn that Bobby Unser in the second Novi, Hotel Tropicana Special, has had problem on the number one turn. So this lad who won six of eight races at Pikes Peak and won the last five in a row evidently is having trouble with the flat surface here. He was considered by many as a strong contender for the Rookie of the Year award, which is given each year. But right now he is out of the race, as reported to you by Bill Frost. The green flag is being held by starter Pat Vidan, but they're not ready as yet to wave it. The yellow caution flag is still out, and we have had an unofficial standing after three laps of Parnelli Jones in the lead. Jim Herdebees, car number 56, second. Third was Bobby Marshman in car number 5. Fourth, number 8, Jim McElreath. And fifth, number 1, Roger Ward. And those of you keeping charts around the nation, don't be concerned about the rapidity of that rundown. We will, at each breakdown here, give you a slow rundown as they're received from the official timer floor. We do not have them as yet. So now we'll turn things over for the next 30 seconds to get started, and then return again after our break to Charlie Brockman to analyze the start of this race.
11: Well, Sid, I think the most significant thing about the start of the race was the very, very poor start that Herdebees got in that Novi. Of course, it is very strong down the straightaways, but on the acceleration, not so good. And he must have fallen back to about sixth or seventh position by the time they got to the first turn. But he was able to move out of the traffic and out to the outside, and he passed practically all those cars in the first turn. And had moved up to second position, as you could tell from the announcer's report, and actually led the first lap. But Parnelli has led every lap since.
0: Thank you, Charlie. We'll return to you now in just a moment. Now stay tuned for the greatest spectacle in racing. Back at the Master Control Tower at the Indianapolis Motor Speedway once again. And let's hear from Freddie Agabation as to his comments regarding the start of this event.
12: Well, actually, Sid, I think the blower on the supercharged Tropicana Novi powered machine was loaded up and didn't clear up until he got down to the turn. Formerly, these engines were equipped with a four-speed transmission, and they could come down in third speed. Now they have three speeds in them, and they'd have to accelerate with a lower, with a higher ratio, which makes it more difficult. And one more thing to observe, I believe, Sid, is watching Troy Ruttman. Starting in 33rd position, Troy, in two laps competition, has already moved up three laps, and he's going to be the boy to watch threading through here. And Eb Rose of Houston, Texas, ought to latch onto him and just follow through.
0: It's amusing you should mention that. I was just looking up some records here, Fred, as you pointed that out. Last year's race, Ruttman moved from 30th to second position. So once again, as Freddie has said, he is moving that Jim Robbins special extremely well. Now, Charlie, if you will, before I give the official leaders here on our teletype machine at the end of the first lap, where do we stand at the moment after six laps?
11: Parnelli Jones is the leader, with Jim Herdebees running second. Bobby Marshman in car number 5 is running third. Jim McElreath in car number 8 is fourth, followed by car number 1, Roger Ward, fifth. Car number 4, Don Branson, is sixth. Car number 2, A.J. Foyt, is seventh. Car number 99, Paul Goldsmith, is eighth. Car number 9, Eddie Sachs, is ninth. Car number 93, Dan Gurney, is 10th. Car number 92, Jim Clark, is 11th. Car number 14, Roger McCluskey, is 12th. And car number 10, Chuck Hulse, is 13th, followed by car number 35, Alan Crow, 14th. And the field is pretty well strung out. They're coming by now to complete lap number 7. Back to you, Sid.
0: We have Lou Palmer standing by in the south pit. Come in, Lou.
10: Not a good story. It's car number 75, Art Malone, in the STP special. His pit is not here in the south area. It's more located in the central section, but they're pushing it back now, back through the pit area. The engine seemed to be turning up quite all right, but it wouldn't engage in gear. And so they pushed it from the center all the way down along through the south pit. Art Malone fighting to get it moving, his crew members trying to push him, but they couldn't make it go. And now the engine is dead, and the car number 75, Art Malone, STP special, being wheeled backward through the pit area, pushed by hand. Sid?
0: Lou, thank you very much. We mentioned earlier that Malone had pitted twice at his normal location, and we'll have to wait for an official report as to the problem. We do have the standings here on the leaders now at the end of the first lap, and it was a new record, the new record of 143.312 miles per hour. The old record was set by Parnelli Jones last year at 142.971. So we've gone about a half an hour faster already at 143.312, but because of the yellow flag for Bobby Unser's situation in the south straightaway, we will have the race slowed down. The yellow flag is still out. At the end of the first lap now, for your charts, it was number 56, Jim Herdebees, first. Number 98, Parnelli Jones, second. Car number 4, Don Branson, third. Number 5, Bobby Marshman, fourth. Car number one, Roger Ward, fifth. Number eight, Jim McElreath, sixth. Number two, A.J. Foyt, seventh. Number nine, Eddie Sachs, eighth. And number 92, Jim Clark, ninth. We were handed only nine instead of 10 positions on the first lap rundown. We have some gentlemen standing by for relief duty today. In fact, a large group. They had to have qualified for relief duty, having participated in a previous 500-mile race. And they're Chuck Arnold, Bill Cheeseburg, Ray Crawford, Ronnie Duman, Maston Gregory, Lauf Liguori, Bob Matthauser, Paul Russo, Gig Stevens, Len Sutton, Bruce Jacoby, and Norm Hall. And they're eager for an opportunity to be here and split this, what should be the largest prize melon in Speedway history. Some say it will reach $500,000 at the victory banquet tomorrow night when the money is awarded. There's no change in positions because the cars are running under the yellow caution flag, which our chief starter, Papadan, is holding directly beneath us here at the starting line. Jim Hurtubise led the first lap, but it was a tremendous battle. We covered it for you all around this 2.5-mile race course, with each of our broadcasters bringing in their report, and it was nose and nose as they came down this main stretch. Some of these cars start with less than a full tank of fuel to reduce their weight and permit a faster track and maneuverability. We'll be talking to Freddie about that in just a moment, but now we have the leaders at the end of two laps. Number 98, Parnelly Jones, took the lead, was first. 56, Jim Hurtubise, second. Number 5, Bobby Marshman, third. Car number 8, Jim McElreath, fourth. Number 4, Don Branson, fifth. Number 1, Roger Ward, sixth. Number 2, A.J. Foyt, seventh. Number 99, Paul Goldsmith, eighth. And now the green flag is out of the Aurora Bayou in the same position, finally leading Hurtubise and Marshman, third. Number 99, Paul Goldsmith, moving into 8th. And number 9, Eddie Sachs, 9th. Time, 4 minutes and 55 seconds. The speed, 144.289 miles per hour, which was not a new record. Last year's was held by Parnelly Jones at 144.764, almost, however. And evidently they are giving us the 9 positions this year instead of 10. And Freddie, while you discuss the fuel situation and weightness of a car at the start of a race, I'll check and see if we can find the 10th position.
12: Well, actually, fuel situation today is going to be a matter of stretching the tires out to last out the fuel, as far as that's concerned, Sid, for the simple reason some of these cars are planning to run 60, 65, and 70 laps before their first pit stop, Sid. This is going to be real interesting to watch. Now, if anybody can run about 65 laps on the first stop, they're going to get by with a two-pit stop race.
0: Thank you, Fred, very much. And now, Charlie, if you've picked up the positions after 11 laps since the green flag has come out once again.
13: Well, Sid, there isn't really much change since the green flag dropped out. The only change I did note was that Dan Gurney had passed Eddie Sachs for that 9th position. He passed him going into the first turn at the end of the 11th lap, starting the 12th lap. Parnelly Jones has built up a rather sizable lead on Hurtubise, and this is the first actual opportunity we've had to get his timing on them. The first lap, we were concerned with positions, and now Parnelly is running full steam, and we'll have a clocking for him in a matter of 10 seconds. He should be showing up here at the starting line very shortly. He has a sizable lead on Hurtubise, and here he comes down toward the starting line. There's a big bunch up behind Hurtubise, and here is Parnelly Jones, and that lap was turned at better than 149 miles an hour, 149.250 miles an hour for Parnelly Jones, leading the race with Hurtubise second.
0: A report is in that Art Malone in the STP Special number 75 is back on the racetrack, so evidently they got things going once again, and he is still moving very, very slowly, however. At the end of 4 laps, not a new record. Number 98, Parnelly Jones, first. Number 56, Jim Hurtubise, second. Number 5, Bobby Marshman, third. Number 8, Jim McElreath, fourth. Number 1, Roger Ward, fifth. Number 4, Don Branson, sixth. Number 2, A.J. Foyt, seventh. Number 99, Paul Goldsmith, eighth, number 9, Eddie Sachs, ninth, and number 10, Dan Gurney. Correction, number 93, Dan Gurney, running in 10th position. Johnny Boyd has moved into his pit area, and we'll pick up a report from the South Pits with Lou Palmer in just a few moments. We're having some action down that way. Right now, however, we break for 60 seconds. Now stay tuned for the greatest spectacle in racing. Back in the Master Control Tower at Indianapolis, Indiana, once again, Parnelly Jones still leads this field in car number 98, the Agajanian Willard Battery Special. We've gone through 14 laps. The yellow flag was displayed for 9 minutes and 41 seconds from the second through the 10th lap. 9 minutes and 41 seconds. Now let's bring in Lou Palmer in the South Pit.
13: A pair of notes. First of all, Johnny Boyd is in the pit now in the Bull Seal Fast 23. It's much too soon. There must be a problem. But the biggest problem to the point was in car 6, the Hotel Tropicana Special. Bobby Unser is the driver, a fine driver here in the Speedway. And Bob, I wonder if you could tell us exactly what happened to you.
14: Yes, I can. I was coming down a front straightaway, and everything was just fine. We weren't going too fast, just letting it fade. All of a sudden, Dick Grafman, for some reason or another, slowed down real slow right in the middle of number one turn. It was either hit him or spin the car, and I had to spin the car to miss it.
13: Did you intentionally spin it then, turn left and lock up?
14: Well, I didn't intentionally spin it all the way, but I did intentionally get the car sideways. Once it does that, there's not much you can do about it.
13: All right, Bob. Well, thank you very much, and we're sorry about your luck. The number 75 Nova seems to be having some trouble, too, but I don't imagine you'd be able to fill me in on that at this point.
14: Well, not for sure. It sounds like you might have some clutch trouble, though.
13: All right. Thank you very much. That's Bobby Unser, driver of car number 6, the Hotel Tropicana Special. And Sid, Johnny Boyd is still in the pit area. The engine has been shut down. I can't give you a report regarding just what the problem is, but it is a problem to be in the pit this early in the race. For now, from the South Pits, back to the tower.
0: Lou, thank you very much. We'll be watching up here with our glasses for Johnny Boyd. First car in the pit was number 75. Here's the official report now. The STP Special, driven by Art Malone. The race just one lap old at the time. Was in the pits for 40 seconds to check the clutch. Then on lap number 3, the same car stopped for the same trouble, and it was in the pit this time for 36 and a half seconds. Then it made its third pit stop to check the clutch again. The car was in the pits for 50 and a half seconds. The stall at the south end of the pit area as the car was leaving the area. It was then pushed back to its pit by members of the STP crew. After 4 minutes and 9 seconds, the car again returned to the racetrack. So Art Malone is having his problems, and he's not used to that type of a problem either, because this boy is a champion dragster eliminator. He takes off and gets to the other end, and the race is over. Isn't that right, Fred? And so he's probably not used to any pit stops at all.
12: That's right. It's all take off with a cloud of smoke and run a quarter mile and take another quarter mile to slow up.
0: But he owns a speed shop down in Tampa, Florida, where he lives and where he was born, so he'll probably go to work on seeing if he can fix up some of the clutch problems they've had. Had some wires here from some of your old friends, Fred, Cal and Elsie Nide. Cal drove here for a number of years, and also Lila and Johnny Parsons and our friend Al Swanson out in California. Cal Nide sends a wire from Honolulu. Now here's Lou Palmer once again in the South Pit.
13: Just briefly regarding Johnny Boyd, the hood is off. He has an oil leak. They're trying to remedy it now. If they can spot it and close it, he'll be back in the race. If they can't, it's over. For Johnny Boyd in car 23, the Bull Seal Pass. Sid?
0: All right, Lou, thank you very much. Charlie?
11: Sid, Parnelly Jones has now built his lead up to 6 seconds, and the Fords with Gurney and Clark are running 9th and 10th at the moment. We've noticed that Eddie Sachs, who was up in the top 10 in the early going, is now dropping back, and he's back to about 15th position. Also, Troy Ruttman, after making an opening move, seems to be running rather comfortably. Parnelly Jones just turned a lap at 149 and a half miles an hour, and his lead is up to 6 seconds. There's a big bunch up behind Hurtubise, with McElreath running third, or rather, Foyt running third, McElreath fourth, and Marshman fifth. Then a little gap to Roger Ward, and right behind Ward are Branson, Goldsmith, Gurney, and Clark.
0: With the different types of cars we have this year, the Chevrolet-powered Mickey Thompson cars, the Ford-powered Lotus cars, and the Offenhauser engines, and the Novis, different size wheels and tires were used. 23 cars in this field started with 15-inch tires, 9 with 18, and 1 with 12-inch tires, all with the same brand, Firestone, and they had some competition here this year in attempting to get the right tires in the cars, and that's all been straightened out. Now for your charts, at the end of 10 laps, the speed was 123.936. Dropping down considerably, of course, because of the 9 minutes, 41 seconds of yellow fly due to Bobby Unser's spin on the south straightaway. 123.936 miles per hour. A lot of applause out here as we see Hernabees roaring down in front of this pack, and I think that brilliant orange car has a lot of followers as well as Parnelli Jones. Actually, they're calling that color Day Glow Red, but it really can be seen that they're running here at night. At number 75, Art Malone's is doing well, too. Very shortly, we'll have the positions of all of the cars in the field, if we're able to get that from Charlie Brotman, who's compiling them as they go by. At the end of 10 laps, first was number 98, Parnelli Jones. Second, number 56, Jim Hurtubise. Third, number 5, Bobby Marshman. Fourth, Jim McElreath. In car number 8, next car number 1, Roger Ward in 5th position. Car number 4, Don Branson, 6th. Car number 2, A.J. Foyt, 7th. Number 92, Jim Clark, 8th. 99, Paul Goldsmith, 9th. And car number 9, Eddie Sachs, 10th. At the end of 10 laps and the speed 123.936. We've only had one new record, and that was after one lap of 143.312. They're rolling by comfortably, but at a time like this is always at the speedway when you are most alert to see what's happening. And let us spin around the track and see how alert our broadcasters are and what, if anything, is doing. First, very briefly, from the number one turn, let's call in Bill Frosch again.
7: Down here in front of us, the white spot where the cleanup man threw out all that gasoline, got it out of the way, got it cleaned up. Bobby Unser, a disgusted young man, as you heard, as he walked away, and that bright yellow car is sitting over to our right, directly in front of us right now. Okay, back to you, Sid.
0: Thank you, Bill. Now to the number two turn and Howard Bell.
7: We've been noticing here, Sid, in turn two, as Jim McElreath in car number 8, the Bill Forbes special, has been trying very hard, of course, to race ahead here in this track. But we've noticed here in this turn, he has been fishtailing just a bit. A few moments ago and earlier, when Bobby Marshman tried to drop under him, we noticed that the back end got out to the right just a wee bit more than normal. That's the story from here, Sid.
0: Here's Charlie now with a significant bit of activity in the positioning on the track.
13: Sid, you probably did not even hear the name of Roger McCluskey, who was running back in 14th or 15th position, but he has been going tremendously in the last four or five laps and has now moved to third position behind Jim Hurtubise, and he's right behind Hurtubise. Parnelli Jones now has a lead of 8.5 seconds over Hurtubise, so that puts Parnelli at about the starting line when Hurtubise is first appearing in the north turn. But Roger McCluskey is the man to watch at the moment. He is now running in third position. Parnelli consistently turning laps over 149 miles an hour.
0: Thank you, Charlie. Parnelli, of course, is the boy who sat on the pole here again this year for the second year in a row. And only Eddie Sachs, Rex Mays, and Ralph DePalma have ever done that prior to Parnelli's run this year, to get on that pole two times. And he is leading this race. And, of course, many thought he might try to lead from the start. Hurtubise did lead the first lap, and Parnelli ever since. Now for 30 seconds, let's have a report from the South Pit again, and Lou Palmer.
7: Right, Sid, I have Johnny Boyd standing alongside in the Bull Seal fast car. Johnny, are you out of the race now?
15: Yes, we are. Unfortunately, we developed some engine trouble, and I noticed the car, well, at the start of the race, I believe the car was handling better than it has all month, and 100% better than it was last year. In fact, I was real hopeful to move up, but I went in the number two corner, and the back end got out from under me, and I looked at the right rear wheel, and there was a sign of oil, so I knew that our engine had given up.
7: All right, Johnny, thank you very much. And coming into the pit area now, car number 21, Elmer George. Early in the pits, that was Johnny Boyd out of the race. Sid?
0: All right, Lou. Now stay tuned for the greatest spectacle in racing. Back at the Master Control Tower once again, and a report that Parnelli Jones was clocked at 150 miles per hour on his 20th lap. Bobby Unser did not report to the Speedway Hospital and escaped the mishap uninjured. The yellow flag was displayed for the lengthy period due to fuel and oil on the racetrack. So Bobby is okay, and he'll probably be out of that Pikes Peak Hill Climb once again on July 4th, which, by the way, is promoted by our friend J.C. Agajanian this year. Charlie?
13: Sid, I think there's a rather significant thing happening right now. Parnelli Jones' lead has jumped to 12 seconds over Hurtubise and the Novi. But behind Hurtubise, there's a tremendous gang up. And what I think actually is happening, they can't get by Hurtubise. He's got too much straightaway speed for them. And the rest of the boys, I think, would like to get going a little faster as they begin to look a little eager behind Hurtubise. There is the first 10 positions are just nose to tail behind Hurtubise, except for that 12-second gap that Parnelli Jones has over Hurtubise. A.J. Foyt has gotten by Roger McCluskey to go into third position, and then it's just one right after another right down to 10th position.
0: You know, leading this race from start to finish would be history-making here at the Speedway. The closest anyone ever came to it was back in 1930, Billy Arnold driving. He took the lead in the third lap, and Lou Meyer led the first two, and Billy held it. Now, Parnelli has taken the lead on the second lap and is still holding it, and in some ways, of course, from our vantage point, it looks as though he's out for a Sunday ride. But, you know, Parnelli, Freddie, told me about a week ago back in Gasoline Alley that when the race looks the easiest from a spectator standpoint, the driver is working the hardest.
12: Well, that's most generally true, but Parnelli has a technique of driving, and the way he set up his chassis, he's doing it quite easily out here, and he's shutting off just a little below the starting line, so he's maintaining good high-speed averages through the corners. Now, with his driving technique and the setup he has on his machine right now, Sid, I venture to say that this is going to be a dramatic deal as far as pit stops are concerned, for the simple reason I believe that he'll wind up running 65 laps before making a fuel and tire change stop, and by so doing, you're going to find that he's going to end up making the race on two stops. Now, there are several cars that should get by on two stops, and there should be one in the Mickey Thompson machine getting by on the 12-inch tires on possibly a non-tire stop throughout this entire event.
0: Remember last year, Parnelli was going quite well, too, and had a problem with that brake lines. You never know what's going to happen. Let's hope he has better luck today. In fact, all the boys have good luck and give it a tremendous competitive drive. Now we have a few seconds again from the South Pit with Lou Palmer.
7: We have our second car out here in the South Pit area. The 21 Sarkis Tarzian Special, piloted by Elmer George, is out of the race. And apparently, according to the crew, it just isn't handling well enough to continue to run on the track. So that was that. Elmer George is in the car back in the garage area. Sid?
0: All right, Lou, thank you. Now we have Johnny Boyd, Bobby Unser, and Elmer George out of the race this time. And 30 cars are still running. And, Charlie, as soon as you're able, we'd like to have the rundown of all 30 cars and positions unofficially from you, and we'll get you some help outside to do so. Now, we'll be back here at the Speedway in just 20 seconds. This is the Indianapolis Motor Speedway Network. Back in the Master Control Tower once again, and here are the leaders at the end of 20 laps. 50 miles, one-tenth of the distance. The speed, 135.298 miles per hour. And first, officially, at the end of the 25th lap, Parnelli Jones had a lead of 12 seconds over Jim Hurtubise. Now, at the end of these 20 laps, or 50 miles, the standings were car number 98, first, Parnelli Jones. Number 56, second, Jim Hurtubise. Car number 8, Jim McElreath, third. Number 2, A.J. Foyt, fourth. Number 5, Bobby Marshman, fifth. Number 1, Roger Ward, sixth. Number 4, Don Branson, seventh. Number 99, Paul Goldsmith, eighth. Number 93, Dan Gurney, ninth. And number 92, Jimmy Clark, tenth. Gurney and Clark in the top 10. At the end of 25 laps, car number 21 and number 23 out of the race. 21 Elmer George, 23 Johnny Boyd. Three cars now out of the race. The weather is absolutely perfect here at Indianapolis. Things are rolling along quite well. We've only had one yellow light, that for Bobby Unser, who had a spin on the south straightaway. The wire here from Betty Skelton, old friend of ours, Fred, who's a speed test driver, and also one from Chief Bighorn, Lyle Taylor, out in Oregon, where Grants Pass Cavemen are from, and Bob Christie, one of the competitors here in this event. Bob is driving the Winds Travel on Twitter special number 65. Charlie?
13: Sid, I have that rundown of all the cars now, and it looks like they're pushing Art Malone out of the race, so that would actually make four cars out of the race and 29 still running. Parnelli Jones is the leader in car number 98. Car number 56, Jim Hurtubise, is running second. Car number 14, Roger McCluskey, is running third. Car number 2, A.J. Foyt, is running fourth. Car number 5, Bobby Marshman, is running fifth. Car number 8, Jim McElreath, sixth. Car number 52, Lloyd Ruby, is seventh, and he has moved up. Car number 1, Roger Ward, is 8th. Car number 9, Eddie Sachs, is back in the thing again, is in 9th position. He dropped back about 4 or 5 spots. In 10th position is car number 4, Don Branson. 11th is car number 99, Paul Goldsmith. 12th is car number 93, Dan Gurney. 13th is car number 92, Jim Clark. 14th is car number 10, Chuck Hulse. 15th is car number 88, Eddie Johnson. 16th is car number 83, Dwayne Carter. 17th is car number 16, Jim Rathman. The next position, car number 22, Dick Rathman. Followed by car number 86, Bob Veith. Then car number 45, Chuck Stevenson. Number 29, Dempsey Wilson. Number 35, Alan Crow. Number 54, Bud Tingelstad. Number 26, Bobby Grimm. Number 32, Eb Rose. Number 84, Al Miller. Number 17, Troy Ruttman. Number 35, number 37, Johnny Rutherford. And number 65, Bob Christie. Now, Rutherford and Christie have been lapped. That means they're more than 2.5 miles behind. And the rest of them are all running on the same lap. I think we may have a change in position as Roger McCluskey is now beginning to nip at the heels of Hurtubise, and we'll get that margin for you in just a moment.
16: Charlie, thank you very much. In another 60 minutes, we'll have the rundown of the complete field once again, every hour, and we'll bring you up to date, of course, as we have been doing each 10 laps of the standings. Car number 23, Johnny Boyd, stopped on the 13th lap for 9 minutes and 10 seconds. The car was then declared out of the race due to an oil leak from the breather onto the right rear tire. And Johnny has been a great competitor here, driving the Bose Seal Fast Special, and we're always sorry to see him leave. He's from Fresno, California, and was out this year for his 9th 500-mile race. Incidentally, Bobby Marshman's father is sponsoring the race today over WNPV in Lansdale, Pennsylvania. Mr. Marshman has the Hatfield Speedway there. Charlie, you have a comment? We have 30 seconds for you, sir.
13: Parnelli Jones' lead now is 18 and a half seconds, and for this stage of the race, that's unheard of. I think one reason why it's that big is because the other cars behind Hurtubise are hung up and can't get by Hurtubise.
16: Well, if Hurtubise were a teammate of Jones, it might be more understandable, wouldn't it, Fred?
12: You're right, Sid. Actually, I'm worried about trouble brewing behind Hurtubise right at the present time because the boys are getting eager as they do in traffic out on the highway. And right now, some of them are sticking their neck out just a little bit trying to get through.
16: Thank you, Fred. Now stay tuned for the greatest spectacle in racing. High above the starting line at the world's greatest race course. Parnelli Jones holding his lead comfortably, building up a greater and greater margin of split seconds at all times, and of course trying to get this margin so when he does make his pit stop, he'll pull back out and still retain the first position. Now let's switch to the number 4 turn and Jim Shelton.
7: Sid, I have a comment here, and I agree with Freddie Agabation that this is getting to be a pretty rough situation. Parnelli Jones is leading this race the greatest distance I have ever seen anybody lead it this early in the race. He is in no trouble at all. He's way out in front. However, as Freddie said, 12 cars bunched up behind Hurtubise, and here in the number 4, they're trying their best to get around him. They can't do it. So it's getting to be kind of a dangerous situation there, whether Hurtubise gives ground or takes off, one or the other. Now back to you, Sid.
16: Thank you, Jim, and Fred has an answer for you.
12: Jim, actually what's occurring here is the Novi powered machine is accelerating well out of the corners and is cornering slower than the four-cylinder machines, attempting to obtain better tire mileage. Without a doubt, this is what's in Jim's mind, and he's doing it quite easily, but he's hanging up the cars behind him who are taking, sticking their neck out a little bit. Roger McCluskey just dusted him off down the home straightaway, but lost it again going into the turn.
16: Fred, maybe you better run out there and make a highway safety talk to the boys about taking it easy behind the slower driver.
12: Yeah, that would work, wouldn't it?
16: Car number 21, Elmer George, was out of the race on the 23rd lap. The car was pushed into the garage area, but the cause thus far has been undetermined. Our friend Mel Ross, manager of our local big sports arena here, the Coliseum, listening today in Boston. Last year, he sent us a cable from a boat off the coast of South America. We'd love to hear from you, especially from overseas. Know where you're listening. You can write to me, Sid Collins, care of the Indianapolis Motor Speedway, Indianapolis, Indiana. We had a letter this last year from a displaced Hoosier listening in the Iranian desert, 11,500 miles away. We're on the 36th lap. Farnelli is completely around that turn by the time the rest of the pack comes, and Herdebees leading the rest of the group. It looks as though Farnelli eventually will be moving into the back of the pack if this continues, and then we'll really have some problems, although he could just retain that position and be in very, very good shape indeed. I want to say hello to our racing fans everywhere across the nation. There are many former winners and many who have participated here, who have worked on race cars, the mechanics and car owners who are hearing us all over the country. I think Fred has a message here from some of his friends on the West Coast.
17: Yes, I got a wire from my friend Art Pillsbury. He and Gordon Betts and his wife.
12: I got a wire here from Art Pillsbury and Gordon Betts and his wife, as well as Chad Johnson, Reeves Dutton, Ray Page, Cliff Warren, George Inglis are all listening intently to our broadcast down there in Beverly Hills. I'd love you to have a ball.
16: Pardon me, Fred. Our drivers in this race hail from 12 different states. They all have followings, of course, in this country and around the world. And we're happy to welcome Jimmy Clark from Dunn, Scotland, being on hand this year. And we're very sorry if the other boys didn't have a chance to make it who were also competing from other countries. Came to their feet here as the Lotus, the Dan Gurney, dipped low coming to the number one turn. Charlie?
13: And they were also watching Roger McCluskey, who passed the Novi in the number one turn. Now, the question is, can he hold it down the back stretch? I believe the way they're running that if they can once get by the Novi, they can get away from it. But Roger McCluskey is the first man trying to get by the Novi. Here comes Farnelli. We'll wait for them to come by and see if he still has it and also get the margin for you at the same time. If we can take 20 seconds, because that's what Farnelli's margin is right now, of a little over 20 seconds, which is over a third of a lap, unheard of for this stage of the race. Part of it has been the tremendous way that Farnelli has been running, and McCluskey holds his third position. McCluskey is third, 21 and a half seconds behind, with McCluskey is second, Herdebees third, and Bobby Marshman.
16: Pardon me, Charlie, I got a little over-enthusiastic there with you. I was looking out of the left side of the tower here. I didn't know if you saw it. Marshman cut low. Let's pick up Howard Bell and see if they've gone past him. Howard?
7: Yes, they are. There goes McCluskey and Marshman, and they're both past Herdebees, and Sachs is, Ruby and Sachs are right behind him.
16: Bernie, are they in front of you yet?
10: Yes, they're just going on by McCluskey, Marshman, and Herdebees, Sid.
16: Let's take Mike Ahern, number three.
9: Coming by me right now, Sid, and it's still McCluskey, but on his tail right now is Marshman, and then Herdebees. So Marshman has moved up behind McCluskey as they go down the short shoot. He may take them there to Jim Shelton back on the stretch in a moment. Back to you, Sid.
16: Jim, you should see them now.
7: Well, they're just by me now, Sid, and it is McCluskey and Herdebees in that order. No, I'll take it back. Boy, they passed up here. Sid, you can see them right in front of you now.
16: All right, let's have them come down. It is McCluskey, Marshman trying to get McCluskey and Herdebees. Marshman dips low. Bill Frosch, can you see them?
7: Yes, I can see them now. Marshman out there in front of McCluskey, and away they go.
16: Howard on number two.
7: Yes, they're coming out of the short chute into this turn now. McCluskey is behind Marshman. Marshman, McCluskey, and then Herdebees, and Lloyd Ruby right behind Herdebees.
16: Bernie? Come in.
10: Okay, we've got it right now. Here comes Bobby Marshman and McCluskey. Get her to me. Okay, Sid.
16: Mike Ahern, number three.
9: Same situation as the head of the number three corner. Here they come. It's Marshman right on his nose, right on his tail there. It's McCluskey followed by Marshman. Into the back short chute they go into the northwest corner.
16: Well, right, this is the battle now for other positions, because Parnelli Jones is holding that lead very comfortably, and let's pick them up as they come by here in front. It's McCluskey, followed by Marshman. No, Marshman has taken McCluskey, and then Herdebees. Marshman, McCluskey, and Herdebees. Charlie?
13: If you have any questions why Parnelli Jones is leading this race, he has just turned two laps in a row at 151 miles an hour.
12: That makes me look good, buddy. I'll tell you, I predicted it. They didn't believe it.
16: You predict that, Freddie?
12: Heck yes. They thought I had a hole in my head. And they said in competition with a full load, I said absolutely.
16: Well, Fred has been very, very excellent, as you know, at predicting things and also analyzing situations of cars. But so far today, I think the compliment goes to the mechanics in this race who have kept these cars in such great shape. We've only had the clutch problem on the 75 and a couple of other minor problems. And with these tremendous speeds, Fred, they have really gotten them doctored up well.
12: However, I'm a little bit concerned about the Novi that Hurtubise is in. It seems apparently that he's lost a little bit of speed. He hasn't been as aggressive. In fact, his crew right now is throwing tires over the wall, Andy and Joe Granatelli. They're getting ready for him to come in, and this is not as per the original schedule, and I'll bet you money, marbles, or chalk on that, because they expected to go much further. Something has happened. Weight shift in the chassis somewhere, apparently.
16: Let us get the leaders at the end of 30 laps. Number 56, Jim Hurtubise is first. 14, Roger McCluskey listed here as second. Hold everything. This is an error. I'd rather not read this to you until it's corrected. Our teletype machine does not have this properly. Bill, maybe you can send this outside because they don't even have Parnelli listed, and the speed is also wrong. Now to Jack Shapiro on the north pit.
18: Thank you, Sid. Here in the north pits, we're behind Bobby Marshman's pit and also immediately behind the constant hot special, Roger McCluskey. And both of them, according to their pit crews, the boards that are being flashed to them on the track, are running over 150 miles an hour in an attempt to catch Parnelli Jones. Now back to the tower.
16: Jack, thank you very much indeed. We haven't heard from Lucas yet. Perhaps he has not had too much action in the center pit, but we do appreciate the pickups down there, particularly with anyone out of the field. Art Malone out of the race, car number 75, on lap number 28. Cause of the trouble, of course, was the clutch, which plagued him all day long. So we now have four cars out of the race. Race number 23, Johnny Boyd, 21, Elmer George, in the Sarkis Tarzian special, Boyd with the Bo Seal Fast car, number 75, Art Malone, the STP special, and number 6, Robbie Unser, in the Tropicana special. Two Novis out, Hurtubise is still running strong. Now stay tuned for the greatest spectacle in racing. Back in the master control tower at Indianapolis, at the end of 20 laps, car number 98, Parnelli Jones, had won $2,850 in lap prizes. $150 per lap is what these boys get for leading this race, and Parnelli has led every lap except the first lap. Fred, if you and Charlie can take over a moment, I want to check the teletype, please.
12: All right, fine, Sid. There's one thing that's being overlooked. Jim Rathman is moving up and moving up rapidly. Another thing to watch is the A.J. Foyt and Roger Ward combination. Both of these boys dropped off of Hurtubise and left a little bit of room, more for escape if anything occurred. Now that that's all broken up, A.J. Foyt has moved his Sheraton Thompson special right in on Jim Hurtubise, and he'll be challenging him quite soon, I'm quite sure.
13: I just took a reading on the positions, Freddie, at the end of the 44th lap, and Parnelli had a 23-second lead on Roger McCluskey and Bobby Marshman. They ran side by side across the starting line. Hurtubise is now running fourth, followed by Foyt, as you mentioned. Marshman and McCluskey are having a real battle. Then it's Eddie Sachs and Lloyd Ruby, Jim McElreath, Don Branson. Jim Clark is up there, along with Paul Goldsmith and Dan Gurney. And Roger Ward has dropped off the pace now. He has dropped way back, and I suspect he may be having some kind of difficulty because he has way back down the stretch, and as a matter of fact, has not appeared yet. And so he was right with them and moved back, and then he started to move too far back.
12: Maybe he's just getting too cautious on this go. He's waiting a little bit to stretch out tire mileage and see what happens up in front. He's not out of contention by any means.
16: Gentlemen, thank you for filling in for us here. We have the unofficial standings after 40 laps or 100 miles. The speed, 142.114. And we're still trying to straighten out the 30-lap rundown. It's a malfunction of the teletype machine here on our floor, which we're correcting. Jones, number 98, first. Number 14, Roger McCluskey, second. Car number 5, Bobby Marshman, third. Number 56, Jim Hurtubise, fourth. Number 52, Lloyd Ruby, fifth. Number 2, A.J. Foyt, sixth. Number 8, Jim McElreath, seventh. Number 9, Eddie Sachs, eighth. Number four, Don Branson, ninth, and car number one, Roger Ward, 10th. That's after 40 laps, or 100 miles, speed 142.114. Last year's speed was 144.606. Now to the center pit, and come in Luke Walton.
19: We did have Art Malone here, but he had to get into a conference with the USAC officials, and he'll be right back, so we'll signal you just as soon as Art gets back from that conference with the USAC officials.
16: Please do. We would like very much to have Art Malone on the air and any other drivers who come out of the pack from the pit area. This is one of the features that so many of our

0: just what the situation might be. There is no fuel, no liquid of any kind coming from the car that we can see from our vantage point. This is just about 50 or 60 yards to our...
1: Howard, we have trouble at number one turn. Come in, Bill Frosch.
2: Looking down there now, but my glasses will not show me the number of that car. Can you see it?
1: We cannot on this side. They have just negotiated the turn, but what has happened down there, regardless of number, Bill? Can you see that?
2: Yes. The car coming into the turn looped and hit the wall. The driver is apparently okay. He's getting out of the car, but the front end is smashed. We cannot see a number. It is white with a little orange down toward the bottom. A number 35 looks to be the number, but I will not swear to it right now. That's the best I can do. The driver is okay, however. Everything is under control. Look for 35.
1: Let us wait and not speculate on the number, Bill. Thank you very much. We'll find out and look in front of us and see which ones are going by. And we'll not take any guesses until you can see better. We have a yellow flag out at this moment. Bud Tingelstad is reported by Howard Bell, the number two turn, and a car which hit the wall on the number one turn, evidently out of the race, and we're still checking for the actual number of the car. Alongside me is the man who won the first 500-mile race in 1911, Mr. Ray Haroon. How are you, sir?
3: Oh, I'm fine, Sid.
1: It's wonderful having you back. We've had you with us many years
3: here. That's one achievement that I think the best thing I've done is to stay alive.
1: And what is your age, Mr. Haroon?
3: Yes? 84.
1: 84. It's wonderful to have you with us.
3: Thank you.
1: Join the race, I know. So Ray Haroon, who won this first race in 1911, here looking just spry as can be in a blue sport coat and gray slacks today, looking like a million, and he wanted us about 75 miles an hour. Duke Nayland's alongside, the Iron Duke, who qualified the Novi's in the pole for a couple of years and saw two of them go out this morning. Duke, I know you were rooting for this team to do better.
4: Yes, I was today, Sid, but I was happy to see that the Novi got up in front and led for the first lap, and he ran second here for quite some time. I believe he's going a little strong on his tires, though, Sid, and he's making a pit stop for that purpose.
1: Well, you think this other car that is in now, Mr. Herdebeest, will still have a chance to place well?
4: I think he will. He's out there. Of course, he's bearing hard, so he'd be using his rubber a little bit quicker than the other cars that are competing with him.
1: Does feeling make you want to get back in the race, Duke Nayland?
4: Yes, it does, but I'll tell you, I heard the announcement when Freddie was saying that all the boys out on the West Coast, out in California, were having a ball. Too bad they can't be back here, and Pat and Juanita, my wife, and all the boys in Arizona.
1: You're in Phoenix now, Duke.
4: In Phoenix, Arizona, with the Arizona Highway Department.
1: Great seeing you here. Thank you so much.
4: Thank you, sir.
1: Right. Duke Nayland. Now to the north pit. Watch out down there. Come in. Jim McElreath bumping the wall. Jack Shapiro.
5: Jim McElreath hit the wall just outside the pit and got into trouble with Bobby Marshman, whose crew was waiting for him to come in to the pit. They're pushing him back to the pit now. McElreath has gone down the pit line, and I have no way of catching what he's doing, but they're going ahead in the Marshman pit, the Econocar Reynolds Special, car number 5. They're going ahead with their routine pit stop. Evidently, that yellow light did not help the tire wear enough. They have the car up on the air jacks. They're feeding it fuel, force feeding it fuel, and 3 tires are being put on. Of course, they're not replacing the left front because that is usually up in the air as they go into the turn and doesn't get as much wear. The car is now ready to come out. You might be able to hear the air jack pulled out of it, and the car will let down. There it is, and Bobby Marshman is back out in the race. There was a little bit of a tangle there as Jim McElreath and the Bill Forbes Racing Team Special right here in the pits, right immediately in front of us. You can see the tire marks about 10 feet away from us where they skidded, and the two of them, excellent drivers that they are, managed to stay out of trouble. Bobby Marshman's pit stop was quite quick considering the little accident that they had, the little bit of a mix-up. Back to you in the tower, Sid.
1: Okay, Jack, and I certainly hope that no damage was done to Marshman's car because he was certainly an innocent victim of the situation. Now to the number one turn again, and Bill Frosch.
0: It was car number 35, Alan Crow. The right front wheel is knocked off, and we can see the number now as they tow it away from us. Alan is okay. Back to you, Sid.
1: Now of Alan Crow, number 35, in the Gabriel Shocker Special, out of the race, and Bud Tingelstad in number 54, the Hoover Special, out of the race, as well as number 23 out, Johnny Boyd, number 21, Elmer George, 75, Art Malone, and number 6, Bobby Unser. We'll be back now with the standings after 53 laps in just a moment. Now stay tuned for the greatest spectacle in racing. At the end of 40 laps, car number 98, Parnelli Jones, had won $5,850 in lap money. Car 56, Jim Herdebees, had won $150. Parnelli has led from the second lap on. If he keeps it up, of course, he will set a new record here. Billy Arnold took over when he won in 1930 on the third lap. Now with some pit stop information, here again is Charlie Brockman.
6: Well, Sid, during this yellow light, several of the boys have been stopping. Bobby Marshman was in for 37 seconds. And that the slow pit stop was caused because he did a complete loop. McElreath and Marshman did that complete loop. We saw the whole thing, and they did it almost together like they were a precision drill team. It didn't look to us as though they actually made contact, although they might have. They were close enough. A.J. Foyt came in during the yellow for 24 seconds, and Jim Herdebees was in for a good pit stop, but I don't believe it was as fast as 24 seconds. We didn't catch the time on it. So those three cars among the leaders have made their stops, and we suspect more are going to be coming in. I imagine the boys out on the track are watching the progress of the cleanup crew, and they'll try to get this pit stop, if they're going to need one, over during this yellow.
1: Thank you, Charlie. For our racing fans of the championship late model stock car event at Ileana Speedway on Route 30 at Sherrville, Indiana. Many of these drivers here will be there, as that's on Sunday, this coming Sunday, June the 2nd. And, of course, the big Milwaukee 100-miler, the Rex Mays Classic, on June the 9th at the Wisconsin State Fairgrounds. Now let's pick up Lou Palmer in the South Pit.
7: We have here in the South Pit with us now, Sid, Alan Crow, who had trouble in number one, wasn't it, Alan? What was it that happened?
8: Lou, I seen something come off the car coming out of four, and we were on the yellow when I was coming in the next lap. I wasn't sure if it was I'd run over a piece that broke off, or if it was a goblin that I'd run over a rust. As I entered this corner down here, the right front wheel came off.
7: You lost the right front wheel of the car and then went into the wall?
8: Yeah, something broke. I don't know if the wheel came off or something broke and threw it off or what, but it did come off.
7: And you're okay, Alan?
8: Yes, certainly.
7: Fine. Thank you very much. Sid?
1: Very good, Lou. Let's pick up all those lads and let the folks back home hear from them. We've been trying to find Len Sutton, if we can, to have a comment from him. The yellow flag is being waved on the track by Pat Vidan. Let's pick up Jack Shapiro in the North Pit.
5: Thank you, Sid. I talked to Johnny Rutherford, a rookie driver out here this year, driving U.S. Equipment Company Special number 37. The car is out of the race with oil line problems, and he is standing by in Ebb Rose's pit for possible relief. He said if he doesn't get in that machine, he'll come down and talk to us. Back to you, Sid.
1: Okay, Jack. Now Luke Walton in the center pit. Art Malone.
9: Thank you, Sid. Now here is Art Malone of Tampa, Florida, who's driving in his first race, and he's out of the race already. What was the trouble? You were really having problems, Art.
10: Well, right off the bat, the first thing, the car started slipping. You know, I was in the pit spot trying to stop it, and I really don't know what happened.
9: I knew you were not going to give up on that car after you brought it back to the pit once.
10: We done everything we could to continue in the race, but it was just impossible.
9: This is your first experience of the 500. What do you think of it, Art?
10: I really like it.
9: Well, thank you very much, Art Malone. Now back to the tower.
1: Okay, Luke, the green flag has been waved. The race is now back under full bore. Rolling smoothly. Weather absolutely ideal here. No injuries. Parnelli Jones setting records in leading this race, not in speed, because of the more than 9 minutes of yellow flag we had for Bobby Unser. And at the end of the 47th lap, we had the yellow flag once again when car 54 with Bud Tinglesad hit the wall on the south turn. The 50th lap, car number 5, Bobby Marshman, and car number 8, Jim McElreath, came in for pit stops. 8 spun and hit number 5. Marshman being hit by McElreath. It was almost hit, I should say, to be accurate. They just skinned him. They didn't actually hit him. There was no collision. We'll be back now in 20 seconds. This is the Indianapolis Motor Speedway Network. For your charts now, at the end of 50 laps, number 98, Parnelli Jones, the leader. Number 14, Roger McCluskey, second. Car number 5, Bobby Marshman, third. Number 2, A.J. Foyt, the Sheraton Thompson Special, fourth. Number 9, Eddie Sachs, the Bryan Heating and Cooling Special, 5th. Number 52, Lloyd Ruby, John Zink Special, 6th. Number 8, Jim McElreath, the Bill Forbes Special, 7th. Number 4, Don Branson, Leader Card Special, 8th. Number 92, Jim Clark, Lotus Ford, 9th. And number 99, Paul Goldsmith, the Demler Special, running 10th. Now we do have the 30 lap, just for those folks who are keeping records. This is the one that was garbled on the teletype earlier. for which we apologize, but unfortunately could not control. It was Parnelli Jones in 98 first, 56 Jim Herdeby second. This is 30 laps now. Number 14, Roger McCluskey third. Number 5, Bobby Marshman fourth. Number 2, A.J. Foyt fifth. Number 8, Jim McElreath sixth. Number 1, Roger Ward seventh. Number 4, Don Branson eighth. Number 99, Paul Goldsmith ninth. And number 93, Dan Gurney tenth. Now we should be up to date. Let's pick up Jack Shapiro in the North Pit.
5: Thank you, Sid. Bobby Grimm in car number 26, the Motocross Special, is in for a pit stop. He's up on the air, Jack. The asbestos tube is over that hot exhaust, and Bobby is getting new rubber, and he's getting some fuel, and it looks like a very quick stop. He's almost ready to be dropped off the jacks now, and will be on his way again. Bobby Grimm, who has driven in 4 previous races here, in car number 26, the Moorcroft Special. Now they're getting ready to push him off. He's down off the air jacks. In car number 37, we have to revise what happened to that car. It was transmission trouble. Johnny Rutherford's car is out of the race. Bobby Grimm is now back out on the track, back to the tower.
1: Okay, Jack, we have a wire here from Tony Fairbanks, listening to us in Palm Beach, Florida, and also from George Stark, who wants us to give regards to the 1st Marine Brigade in Honolulu, which we're very happy to do. And again, I'd like to emphasize we'd love to hear from you fans. If you'll write to me, care of the Indianapolis Motor Speedway, and particularly from overseas, we'd like to know where you're listening. Just Sid Collins, Speedway, Indianapolis, Indiana. The winner receives the beautiful Chrysler convertible pace car today, also the Bardock Ringmaster Diamond Ring, a whole list of special prizes, not to mention about $130,000 in cash. Next Wednesday, June 5th, he'll go to Wabash, Indiana, where for the 9th year he'll choose a $1,000 wardrobe at Dick Miller's menswear up there. Public to meet him there. And the 500 winner keeps busy all year long. Roger Ward's been one of our most active champions with appearances and talks almost every week. Hope that Jack Turner in the hospital here is enjoying the broadcast today. Maybe, Freddie, you'd like to say hello to your old highway safety friend.
11: I certainly would. I talked to Jack Turner and his wife the other day, and he was in very fine spirits, and they're going to do some grafting on his back this week. And Jack Turner, I hope you don't have to stay there too long, old buddy. We miss you around here. By the way, I got a nice wire from an old friend of mine, a former midget driver at Gilmore Stadium. Pee-wee DeStarcy sends his best wishes to all, and he hopes it's a good, fine, successful, safe race. Thank you, Pee-wee.
1: You know, you're talking about the accident of Jack's. There were many out here during the month of May, but Jack's the only one who wound up in the hospital. His was not serious. Driver is trained on the highway. Why, car is mechanically perfect, then you should be able to get by very well if you watch the rules of the road. Our Indiana Office of Traffic Safety reminds you these are the only possible conditions for speed right here at the Speedway, not on the highway. Charlie?
6: You know, Sid, there's a rather interesting thing that's happened. Bobby Marshman got out of the pit and fell in right behind Roger McCluskey, but he's a lap behind. So many of the fans may be confused to thinking he is running third. He's not. McCluskey is second. And Eddie Sachs is third, with Marshman between McCluskey and Sachs. Some of these boys are getting a lot better tire wear than others, and that is going to be a very definite factor before this race is over.
11: Sid, that goes back to what we were discussing a little bit earlier. If you remember, I said that some of these automobiles might get up as high as 65 laps. And 2.5 times 65 laps is quite a few laps. Normally, they're in at around 45 to 48 laps for tires. Parnelli Jones has not come in as yet, and he's got about 60.
1: Thank you, Fred. Now, fans, stay tuned for the greatest spectacle in racing. Back at the Speedway, Parnelli Jones in for a pit stop. Luke Walton, if you're standing by, maybe you can see it. If not, we'll watch it from here. Just call in if you can get closer than we can, because we're observing through high-powered lenses up here. Chief Mechanic Johnny Paulson is on the right front. This pit stop is probably the most important one that Parnelli Jones ever made. The wheels have been changed. We can't tell from here how many. They're being pushed back on the track, and there he goes, back on the race course once again. Parnelli Jones out. It looked like a very good and a quick stop. Charlie, did you get a watch on it?
6: 23.8 seconds, but that drops him back to about 8th or 9th position because that pack of cars passed him, and that puts Roger McCluskey in the lead, but McCluskey probably will be stopping shortly.
1: Here are the standings at the end of 50 laps. Number 98. First, Parnelli Jones. Number 14, Roger McCluskey. Second. Number 5, Bobby Marshman. Third. Number 2, A.J. Foyt. Fourth. Number 9, Eddie Sachs. Fifth. Number 52, Lloyd Ruby, sixth. Number 8, Jim McElreath, seventh. Number 4, Don Branson, eighth. Number 92, Jim Clark, ninth. And number 99, Paul Goldsmith, tenth. The speed, 142.486 miles per hour at the end of 50 laps. The yellow light was displayed for 9 minutes and 32 seconds due to the Tingelstad accident and the Crow mishap, which took place at the same time. Now let's go to the north pit and call in Jack Shapiro.
5: Down in the north pit, Jim Rathman has just been pushed away from his pit, and he stalled the engine. The engine stalled. They have to push him back to the pit. They're replacing the starter in the engine now, and they'll have to turn up that electric motor and get this car wound up again. Jim Rathman losing very valuable time. He moved up very well in the field from a position where he started far back in the field. And all of a sudden, bad luck struck as he pulled away from his pit. He got into the next pit and killed the engine. Jim Rathman in car number 16, the Coral Harbor Special. It started now, and they are ready to push it away. But this is very valuable time that Jim Rathman is losing in the pit. Incidentally, Roger McCluskey, who is in the lead right now, is running on 15-inch tires. And the 18-inch tires were on Bobby Marshman's car. He came in for a pit stop about 15 or 20 laps earlier. Here we are at 65 laps, and Roger McCluskey is still running on his original tires. His pit crew has not yet put any tires over the wall to get ready for a pit stop. Back to the tower.
1: And right down to the south pit at Lou Palmer.
7: And just into the pit area, the number 99 Daimler car, Paul Goldsmith in the cockpit. They're changing wheels on three sides. Also putting in fuel, working fast now, tightening up, getting in a tap, and ready to push him out in just another few seconds. We've got the watch on it. It's not a fast stop, it appears to be, but Goldsmith is ready to go down off the air jacks. He is down there pushing him out, and he's on his way, but it looks to be something like a 34-second pit stop for Paul Goldsmith. Just a short time earlier on his 55th lap, Jesse Wilson came in and also has pitted car number 29. Sid?
1: All right, Lou, Troy Ruttman just came out of the pits. He must have stopped at the far north end, made his stop as well. Charlie?
6: Jim Clark has just moved into third position in one of the Lotus Fords, and he's right behind McCluskey. These Lotus Fords could be a problem because if they can go on one pit stop, he is going to be able to lead a large portion of this race.
1: That problem will not be for Cullen Chapman and Ford, however, or Lotus, or Jim Clark, or Dan Gurney. They're here to compete this year, and many, as we told you in the opening 6 minutes of comment here at the Speedway, many are watching to see what these lighter, rear-engine cars will do. Now, Fred, we have lots of mail each year asking more about the cars, chassis, and so on. I wonder if you'd care to get into a bit of detail about the Lotus and the Mickey Thompson cars, as opposed to the Offenhausers and so on.
11: Well, as compared to the Offenhauser, for example, your little Lotus Ford is a lightweight machine, weighs approximately 1,100 pounds, has a rear engine mounting on the engine itself. We got trouble down there? Almost.
1: No, we're just having some very tight driving duels. Boy, Charlie?
6: Jim Clark moved into the lead. Jimmy Clark in the Lotus Ford is now just past McCluskey as they were going through traffic, and he's now leading the race. We'll see if he can hold it around to complete the lap because McCluskey was leading across the finish line.
1: Now let's pick up Howard Bell in the number two turn. Howard?
12: Thank you, Sid. Apparently, Dwayne Carter's had some trouble with car number 83, the Thompson Harvey Aluminum Special. As he came through this turn here, he was about 15 feet higher out of the groove than he should have been. And just out of this turn where the straightaway starts, he did brush up against the wall. We did see just a few sparks fly from those magnesium wheels when they touch, and then he directly cut down across the track in against the fence. Perhaps Bernie Herneman can see him. I'm not sure.
1: Bernie, can you on the back stretch?
13: Dwayne Carter just passed on by, Sid, in car number 83, the Thompson Harvey Aluminum Special. He was straddling the right line, hugging the grass, going very, very slowly, Sid.
1: Thank you very much. The yellow flag is still out, however, and we're having Freddie talk about these Lotus cars. And Freddie might mention they run on gasoline, not on methyl alcohol fuel. Roger Ward is coming in for a pit stop, having a little trouble guiding it in there, but he does so, and he's right in front of the Luke Walton area. Luke, again, if you can see Roger, just come right in. Otherwise, we'll describe it from up here. And Charlie has a watch, perhaps, on the pit stop down there for Roger Ward in car number one, the Kaiser Aluminum Special, a car owned by Bob Wilkie of Milwaukee. Bob Wilkie has been a tremendous competitor here at the track. He has a defending champion in Roger Ward. Don Branson's entry two failed to make the race with his third car, Len Sutton driving this year, Len being bumped in the final day. And there's Roger back out again. and he recalls the day when he had trouble getting back out. He killed his battery twice, but today he has that good Willard battery in there, and he's having no problem whatsoever getting out once again. Charlie?
6: 24 seconds for Roger Ward on the pit stop. 24 seconds, and Jimmy Clark led the 68th lap of the race, and Jimmy Clark is now the leader.
1: Well, evidently the only really difficult problem in the pit so far has been that of Jim Rathman, who took that time. And here comes Eddie Sachs in for his pit stop in car number 9, the Bryan Heating and Cooling Special. And he is pulling to a beautiful stop right in front of his pit crew. And all five men are working. The tires are being changed. The left front is not being changed, other three. Fuel being poured in. A cup of water being passed to Eddie. He cleans the goggles and takes care of all the safety precautions necessary to drive here in the speedway, as, of course, you should on your highway anywhere. And that beautiful bright yellow car is back down off the jacks once again. And they motion for him to go, and they're giving a push. But now a hat blows off of one of the men there, and they can't seem to get the thing going. They're putting the wing nut back on, Fred. Is that what they're doing on the right side? Took a little extra time.
11: They were
1: hung
11: up on the right front wheel. Everything was completed with the exception of the right front wheel, and that delayed the stop. They apparently cross-threaded the wing nut and had to reset it again.
1: I don't know if Charlie got the time on that stop of Eddie Sachs or not. Did you?
11: 32 seconds.
1: A little longer than is good here at the speedway these days.
11: By the way, Sid, these tires are looking real good that they're taking off. I had the glasses on his and Parnelli's as well, and they're not wore through completely, but they're within a lap or so of going through. And as I said, 65 laps, I think Parnelli came in roughly around 63 or 64 laps. And they're getting exceptionally and tremendous mileage out of these tires.
1: Let's get the standings here at the end of 60 laps. Or 150 miles. Not quite halfway. In fact, we have a way to go. It's only 14 minutes after noon here in Indianapolis, which is Eastern Standard Time. Number 98, Parnelli Jones, the leader. Number 14, Roger McCluskey, second. Number 9, Eddie Sachs, third. 52, Lloyd Ruby, fourth. And number 2, A.J. Foyt, fifth. Car number 4, Don Branson, sixth. Number 92, Jimmy Clark, seventh. Number 99, Paul Goldsmith, 8th. And number 93, Dan Gurney, 9th. Followed by car number 1, Roger Ward, in 10th position. The speed was 142.038 miles per hour. A new track record, eclipsing that one set in 1960 by Eddie Sachs. So we once again have a new track record. The green flag is out again. The boys are racing. Now stay tuned for the greatest spectacle in racing. Back at Indianapolis once again, and the North Pit, Jack Shapiro.
6: Dwayne Carter in car number 83, the Harvey Aluminum Special, one of the Mickey Thompson rear engine cars, is now in the pits. The car has been up on jacks for better than a minute now, and they're working on the front end. It seems to be a brake problem that they're having. It's still up on the jacks, and it looks like they're losing an awful lot of valuable time. Roger McCluskey came in from the lead and changed tires and got fuel during that last yellow light. And something new here in the pits this year, they used an air handle for tightening the wing nut that holds the wheel in place. Now, ordinarily, these wing nuts were tightened with a hammer, but with these 15-inch wheels, a little smaller this year, they had a problem getting to them with an ordinary hammer that you swing by hand. And so in Roger McCluskey's pit, the constant hot number 14, they used an air hammer to tighten the wing nut, and it looked like it worked very well. Back to the tower.
1: Back in the control tower, once again, over 300,000 fans here enjoying this battle, which is now dependent a great deal upon pit stops and strategy. Parnelli Jones having dropped down to third position in the race being led unofficially right now by Jim Clark. Charlie?
6: Well, this might be significant, Sid. Parnelli Jones has spotted them one pit stop and is trailing by 19 seconds. So he's only 19 seconds behind, despite the fact that he's made a pit stop and they haven't. The Fords are running 1-2. With Clark leading and Dan Gurney running second. And I imagine the boys are looking through the record books to find out the last time that a non-American has led this 500-mile race. It goes back a long, long time, I'm sure. And Jimmy Clark is leading with Dan Gurney second, and Parnelli Jones is 19 seconds back in third position.
1: Thank you very much, Charlie. And Fred and I were talking about the Lotus here. The trademark is the construction in which the body is the frame. And there are a lot of other unusual things about this Lotus, and now they are running 1-2. If that's all they do all day and stop it right now, they've done their job this year, haven't they, Fred?
11: They certainly have. We can't get too deep into it and without being too technical. However, You're going to find that these Fords have had an exceptional amount of engineering put into them, engine-wise as well as chassis-wise, and they have been designed to go one stop, and it's highly possible that they won't change tires on that single stop that they make. Now, these cars are not running on a methyl alcohol-based fuel with nitromethane added, which is liquid form of dynamite. These are running on a regular fuel or gasoline basis, and these cars are operating and operating well, and they should be a car to watch.
14: Okay, Fred, at the end of 70 laps now, 175 miles, the speed 141.793, which is a new record. The old record was held by Eddie Sachs in 1960. This being held now, a new record being made here at the Speedway by a rear-engine car, Jim Clark, in the Lotus powered by Ford at the end of 70 laps, 175 miles. Second, then, is car number 52, Lloyd Ruby, the John Zink track burner special. Number 9, Eddie Sachs, Bryan Heating and Cooling special, is third. Number 98, the Agajania Willer Battery special, fourth. Number 93, Dan Gurney, Lotus Ford, fifth. Number 14, Roger McCluskey, the Constant Hot special, sixth. Number 99, the Daimler special, seventh. Number 1, Roger Ward, the Kaiser Aluminum special, eighth. Number 2, A.J. Foyt, the Sheraton Thompson special, is ninth. And number 56, Jim Herdebees in the Hotel Tropicana special, running 10th at the end of 70 laps, 175 miles. The yellow caution light displayed 2 minutes and 5 seconds due to Dwayne Carter's spin. Dwayne drove the car, number 83, which was the Harvey Aluminum special under by Mickey Thompson, into the pits after. Mickey Thompson brought 5 cars here this year, and he had some problems trying to get them into the race, didn't he, Fred?
11: That's right, and what's more, there's something interesting going on there now. Mickey's working on the right front suspension assembly of Dwayne Carter's automobile, which apparently was damaged when he hit the wall up there. And his other driver, Al Miller, came in, and they were trying to flag him off rather than have him come in the pits and reduce the manpower working on Dwayne's car. And they had trouble promptly getting to Al. Al made one slight error, however. He wasn't equipped to put his goggles on. He obtained a new pair, and they had the car ready to go and to push off when they had to wait for him to put his goggles on. So it cost him another 5 seconds in that direction.
14: Well, we're still having plenty of action on these turns. Let's swing around the track and pick up the turns in the backstretch and see what the boys are seeing. Let's start with number 1 again and Bill Frosch.
2: Speaking of the Lotus Fords, as we see them coming through to us in our glasses, they look like huge spiders. But Freddie, looking at those tires constantly again and again and again, I can say that they show very little wear. Back to you, Sid.
14: Back to Howard Bell on number 2.
12: Two things we notice, Sid. Number 1, car number 22, which is being driven by Dick Rathman, seems to have been running sour as he comes through this turn. When he gets back on it halfway through the turn here, the car pops quite a bit. We also noticed just this last lap when car number 86, driven by Bob Veith, came through this turn. We noticed before he'd been running a little bit sour, and he stayed right down to the white line, right on up through the backstretch, out of our view. That's what we have for you, Sid.
14: All right,
11: you're right, because Bob Veith's car is having trouble.
14: Okay, Fred, let's swing to the backstretch and Bernie Herrmann.
13: Okay, for Alex Jones, who perhaps has as many friends as anybody around this country, especially racing fans, is perhaps one of the loneliest guys right now because he was all by himself. Throughout the race today, we've had him in packs of 5 and 6 and 7, other times only 1 or 2, and this time he was all alone. We also noticed that Roger Ward and Jim Clark, the leader, were together almost neck and neck, and you would think they were having their own race. Okay, Sid.
14: All right, Bernie, let's pick up Mike Ahern on the number 3 turn.
15: Here on the number 3 corner, I'm watching a fantastic driving exhibition by Troy Rudman. This fella grits his teeth when he comes into this number 3 corner, really slams it on, and grips that wheel hard. He ducks inside, he tries to pass somebody every time he comes around this here. Troy Rudman, a former winner here, putting on a brilliant driving exhibition for the crowd along the northeast side. And also, we might say, so is Jim McElreath and Farnelli Jones. Okay, Sid, back to you.
14: All right, we'll complete the circuit now to Jim Shelton on number 4.
7: All right, Sid, thank you very much. We might add, this is a beautiful race, regardless of the yellow flag that we did have there for a little while. It's beautiful racing weather, and a couple of beautiful cars doing a great job here. Jimmy Clark and Dan Gurney, which you already have told about. But it seems as though Jimmy Clark can out-accelerate Dan Gurney coming out of this number four turn here into the home stretch. It looks as though they have a little duel on between the two of them. Now back to you, Sid.
14: I want to compliment our engineering crew. They've always done a very fine job, but as we switch around this track, if you fans realize the amount of work that's been done to set this setup up on 465 acres of ground, they've done a terrific job, and our cues are coming in beautifully, and the reception is fine, thanks to Cliff Luke and his entire staff. Right now, after 79 laps, we still have car number 92, which is Jim Clark from Dunn, Scotland, in his green car, Lotus powered by Ford leading. And Freddie Agabation up in the tower, I guess I can mention it, but he just hates the color green. He's always been superstitious about it. What do you think of a green car leading? You don't like it.
11: I don't like it on my race car, I'll tell you that, and or around a race course, but it's just one of the superstitions that one must observe in this business. Let's face it.
14: How do you feel about a green car leading the 500?
11: Well, it hasn't got a checkered flag yet.
14: Well, we're not trying to... Freddie's always been very superstitious, and I recall one time someone had some green wires, among many other wires, in his ignition system, and he had them yanked out, didn't you?
11: Oh, yeah, they could be replaced.
14: I don't know where superstitions began. There are other superstitions, as you know, around racing, about having ladies back in the garage area and having pits around, or peanuts around the pits where they might get in the cars and so on.
11: Well, ladies don't belong around the pits, actually, in this business, because... there's too much good hard work going on. Bob Veit's car, by the way, is in and out. It's all done. I guess they're pushing it away. So he was having trouble.
14: And we're all done here for our 60 seconds, too, Fred, if you'll pardon me. Now, fans, stay tuned for the greatest spectacle in racing. Back in the control tower at Indianapolis once again, and we are on the 81st lap. Charlie Brockman, come in.
6: Sid, here are some intervals that might be interesting. Jimmy Clark is leading Dan Gurney by 4 seconds. Parnelli Jones has now closed the gap to 16 seconds. A.J. Foyt, who is running fourth, is 53 seconds, or almost a full lap behind. He's followed closely by Jim Hurtubise. Eddie Sachs is 59 seconds back, and Lloyd Ruby is 60 seconds back. Roger Ward, who is running in 2, 4, 6, 8th position, Roger Ward in 8th position has been lapped by Clark. So that's the situation at the moment.
14: Freddie has some comments about Parnelli Jones.
11: I'm a little worried about the looks of the tail on Parnelli's Jones because the oil tank is mounted between the wheels on the left side of that machine, a big tapered teardrop tank. Now, there's a little bit of oil seeping out of the body panel of the tail on his car, and I noticed it's progressively been getting a little bit worse. However, this can be oil sippage out of the gearbox as well. I'm just hoping that it isn't anything serious. It hasn't deterred him as far as speed is concerned, but it's something that could be occurring that we're not too sure of. When J.C. Agajanian gets up here, we'll ask him about that.
14: I don't know if J.C. Agajanian will be up here very soon. Normally he is, but today I think he's really watching his boy Parnelli with additional interest because of this tremendous start he had.
11: Yeah, with dollar signs in his eyes, too.
14: Well, he's been a wonderful competitor here, you know. I'll say this before he gets here, because for 3 years he didn't make this field, and he came back, and he's been in the pole the past 2 years.
11: He's been a sportsman out of this world. It's been terrific. He's been a wonderful guy and supported automobile racing tremendously, and we in California are real proud of him being a Californian, too, buddy.
14: Let's pick up Bernie Herrmann now on the backstretch.
13: Okay, Sid, Bobby Grimmett de-accelerated here on the backstretch, and it pulled to the inside and hit the grass, going slowly around, and I was wondering if he'd pulled into the pits. Bobby is driving car number 26, the Marcroft Special, a beautiful purple and gold trim car. Sid?
14: All right, Bernie, and let's go around the track once again. Although I believe we have two cars in your pit down there, Jack. Can you see them? Jack Shapiro? Jack Shapiro
16: yes,
14: in the north pit.
16: I have Bobby Grimm in the pit, and the car is down on the floor of the pit. They have not raised it up on the air, Jack, and they're having a discussion with Bobby. A moment ago, I was talking to one of the members of the Constant Hot Crew, that's Roger McCluskey in car number 14, and he told me at this point their strategy is to try and make this race on only one more pit stop, which should make it very interesting as we close down on 200 laps a little later in the afternoon. I can't see because there's too many people in the way, whether Bobby Grimm is still in the car. He is out of the car, and he is talking to his mechanic. Evidently, Bobby Grimm's car is disabled and is out of the race. Bob Fife, too, is out of the race in car number 86, a Sheraton Thompson special. And Bob said as soon as he gets his bearings and has a drink of cold water, he'll come down and talk to us. For now, back to the tower.
14: Thank you, Jack. And let's call in Charlie once again for about 20 seconds, Charlie.
6: I wondered why Parnelli wasn't picking up any more ground on Clark. I put my watch on Clark and found out why. Clark just turned a lap at 150 miles an hour. So apparently, knowing he has an advantage on this pit stop situation, he's trying to keep Parnelli from closing that gap.
14: Let us start to give you a rundown unofficially after 75 laps of all the cars still running. We'll break in just a moment now and then come back to you in 20 seconds. First position after 75 laps was number 92. The leader of this race right now, Jim Clark. And I'll continue this rundown in 20 seconds. This is the Indianapolis Motor Speedway Network. Following Jim Clark in number 92 was number 5, Bobby Marshman. Third place, number 93, Dan Gurney. Beg your pardon?
6: Marshman is a lap behind, Sid, so that puts Gurney in second position.
14: I'm glad you mentioned that because this was handed to me and I was questioning reading it anyway, Charlie, and thank you very much for being here and helping out because it looks rather inaccurate further down the list as well, so we'll try to get you that rundown. Actually, the timers and scorers tell us it's almost impossible. Now, we try to accommodate the mail we get during the year, but it's almost impossible to give you all 33 positions. You see, on the scorer's floor, and Freddie will bear me out on this, there's one man watching each car, and they compile these later against the automatic tape. Now, unless we had people down there watching each man and telling which position his car is on, we wouldn't know. This means if there are six cars out of the race, we have to have 27 people come back and tell us which spot that particular car is in.
11: You're so right, buddy.
14: And thank you, Fred, for verifying it because it's almost impossible, if not impossible, to do so. We will try our best, certainly always give you the top 10. Now to the North Pit, and here is Jack Shapiro.
16: Thank you, Sid. With me here in the North Pit is Bob Fife, driver of car number 86, the Sheraton Thompson special. Bob, what happened?
8: Well, we think we dropped the valve. Not sure at all, but that's pretty sure that's what it is.
16: Well, the last loop around it sounded pretty bad as you went by. And obviously, when did you first realize you were in trouble?
8: I started running over 10 laps ago, but just as I went by my boss there, Ambrose, and dropped the valve, and that was the end.
16: Well, Bob, are you going to stand by for relief driving now or go take a shower?
8: Well, I think I'll take a shower. I don't think anyone's going to relief today. I want to say hello to all the quarter midget fellas out in Fort Bragg. They're all running a big hot race out there today. And of course, everybody's today.
16: Okay, Bob Fife, thank you very much for coming by. You drove a fine race. I'm sorry you didn't have better mechanical running. Back to you, Sid.
14: Thank you, Jack, very much. Now to the center pit, Luke Walton has some information for us. Come in, Luke.
17: Sid, there's quite a traffic jam in the middle pits, the largest and we've seen in a long time. When the Lotus cars moved up front of the race, the population of the pits all ganged around the Clark-Gurney pit areas to see if there's anything unusual, but so far the only unusual facet is the fact that the Lotus pit crews have had nothing to do. They have a complete garage set up in their pits, including all the wrenches and tools and spare spark plugs, even batteries and those orange-colored and orange-sized globes to keep the carburetor intake clean. Bill Schropp and Jim Enrewhite of the Lotus pit crews are having a circus flashing signals to Jim Clark and Dan Gurney. Now back to the tower and Sid Collins.
14: Look, thank you. The yellow light's been displayed now, a total of 21 minutes and 13 seconds in the first 200 miles. 21 minutes, 13 seconds in the first 200 miles of this year's 500-mile race. We'll have the standings for you at the end of 80 laps shortly. Now with Len Sutton standing by, we're glad to have him. Lou Palmer has found him in the South Pit, and I think he wants to talk to you, Freddie, so come in, Lou.
18: All right, and Glenn Sutton is here and suited up, I might add, and here on the other end of the horn ought to be Freddie Agavation. Freddie?
19: I am.
14: Hello,
19: Len.
14: He's here.
20: Hello, Freddie.
19: How you doing, buddy?
20: Pretty good.
19: Could you stand by to drive somebody's machine on relief?
20: Yes, I've been standing by all day, although the way these guys are going, they don't need any relief.
19: No, they're running hard. What's your idea of the complexion of this race, Len?
20: Well, actually, the race went just the way I thought it would, with one exception. I thought that Parnelli would lead it until his first pit stop and then the Ford to take over 1-2.
19: Uh-huh.
20: And with the exception of the first lap, which was led by Herdebees, it went just about the way I thought it would.
19: Well, that's good guessing, boy, or good thinking on that, because the Fords right now are running 15 seconds in advance of the number three automobile, and that's an important factor. And you know something, old buddy? We miss seeing you running out here, and I know your friends in Portland, Oregon are missing you in this race as well.
20: Well,
19: I hope you get a ride.
20: Well, thank you, Freddie, and I want to say hello to all my friends in the Northwest and tell them how sorry I am that I'm not in this race, but we'll do it next year.
19: Thank you a lot, Len. Good luck. Get a ride.
20: Thank you.
1: Good luck, Len. Thank you very much, Lou. That's a report from Len Sutton, standing in the South Pit area with our reporter down there, Lou Palmer. And Len came in second in this race last year, and this year, of course, unable to start. Now, we'll be back in just 1 minute. Stay tuned for the greatest spectacle in racing. Sid Collins back here at Indianapolis, Indiana once again. I'd like to give you the rundown at the end of 80 laps of all of the cars still running. There are a total of 9 cars out of the race, 24 running, and here's the way they stand after 80 laps of activity here at the Indianapolis Motor Speedway. In first position, number 92, Jim Clark. Number 93, Dan Gurney. Lotus Ford, teammate of Clark, is second. After 80 laps, 200 miles, almost halfway, we have the Lotus Fords running 1-2. Number 98, Parnelli Jones, is third. Number 2, A.J. Foyt, is fourth. Number 9, Eddie Sachs, is fifth. Number 52, Lloyd Ruby, sixth. Number 56, Jim Herdebees, seventh. Number 1, Roger Ward, eighth. 14, Roger McCluskey, ninth. Number 8, Jim McElreath, tenth. Now, the time was 1 hour, 24 minutes, 10 and 29 hundred seconds. The speed, 142.566 miles per hour. A new track record, surpassing the previous mark of 140.809, set by Jim Rathman in 1960. And now let's go on past the first 10. We have Bobby Grimm standing by in the north pit. Jack, if you'll hold him for a moment, I want to continue this rundown first, please. In 11th position, car number 5, Bobby Marshman, the Econa Car Special. Number 4, Don Branson, leader card, is 12th. Number 99, Paul Goldsmith, Daimler Special, 13th. Number 10, Chuck Hulse, Dean Van Line Special, 14th. Number 29, Dempsey Wilson, the Vita Fresh Orange Juice Special, is 15th. Number 88, Eddie Johnson, Drury Special, 16th. Number 45, Chuck Stevenson, the Bardall Special, 17th. Number 17, Troy Ruttman, the Jim Robbins Autocrat Seatbelt Special, 18th. Number 84, Al Miller, Mickey Thompson Harvey Aluminum Special, 19th. Number 32, Eb Rose, Sheraton Thompson Special, 20th. Number 16, Jim Rathman, the Coral Harbor Special, Coral Harbor, 21st. Number 22, Dick Rathman, the Chapman Special, 22nd. Number 65, Bob Christie, Wynn's Travel On Trailer Special, is 23rd. And number 83, Dwayne Carter, the Mickey Thompson Harvey Aluminum car, is 24th. Out of the race are Johnny Boyd, number 23, number 35, Alan Crow, number 21, Elmer George, number 26, Bobby Grimm, number 75, Art Malone. Number 37, Johnny Rutherford. Number 54, Bud Tingelstad. Number 6, Bobby Unser. And number 86, Bob Veit. And Jim Clark is coming in for a pit stop. Charlie has the watch on him. They're moving very rapidly. He's into his pit. Tires are being changed. 3 tires. Freddie has the glasses on the condition of the tires.
19: Said the condition of his tires are not as bad as they were on Dan Gurney's. Dan Gurney's right rear was worn out completely, down through about 2 cords of through nylon. And these cars are not getting the tire wear anticipated by them, although I figured they'd go 100 laps before retiring. And Parnelli Jones' chances of staying up in first place, which he is now, of course, or would be, are real good, because I think Parnelli's second set of tires just might go the distance. We might be short and have to make an extra, but he could do it.
1: Don't tell me we're going to wind up with another Eddie Sachs, A.J. Foyt duel here.
19: It's going to be comparable, because this thing's going to be 1 on tires today.
1: Don't believe I can stand any more of that.
19: Oh, man, get ready for it.
1: Charlie?
3: Well, Sid, a little while ago, Dan Gurney made his pit stop,
6: and took 42 seconds, so they gave back some of the advantage of the lesser number of pit stops, and Clark was in for 33 seconds. Dan Gurney is now a lap behind Parnelli Jones, or just about a lap behind, and Parnelli Jones took the lead on the 96th lap. So Jones is now leading on, and he has completed 96 laps. Back to you, Sid.
1: Charlie, thank you. Now to Bobby Grimm, who's standing by with Jack Shapiro in the north pit.
16: Bobby, car number 26, the Morcroft Special, what happened to you?
3: Well, I split an oil tank, and it was spraying oil out of it. It was so bad I couldn't hold it anymore.
16: And you came right in. I see your left shoe is loaded with oil, so it must have been spraying pretty good.
3: Yes, it was. It was getting all over my goggles. It was hard to see, and it was just pretty nasty all the way around, so I think it was better to pull in.
16: So, Bobby, you put a lot of miles on a lot of race cars, and I hope your machinery runs a little further for you next time out. Thanks for stopping by, and thanks for waiting so long to talk to us.
3: Thank you, Jack.
16: Back to the tower.
1: All right, Jack, and thanks for holding Bobby, and we appreciate his waiting there, too. It's difficult to do everything at once, and there are several things to do around here, for sure. I have a wire here from Dean Wilson at WMEG at Cape Canaveral in Melbourne, Florida. We're not reading many of our wires today because there are too many, but this particular one says they're enjoying the race, and we've launched a broadcast down there, which the fans are appreciating. I'm sure they're referring to the fact that Gordon Cooper and Deke Slayton and Colonel Shorty Powers are here watching the broadcast. We tried our very best and are still trying, as a matter of fact, to have them come by and say hello to you. But these boys are mobbed down the pit area before the broadcast. I was down chatting with Gordon Cooper and Jim Rathman because he's his friend from Melbourne. And he was showing the car. He had a white cap, mechanic's cap, and dark glasses to be camouflaged. And the second the word got out, the astronaut is here. He had 500 people around him. They had to drag him out of there by the police to get him safely back to the garage. Charlie?
6: Sid, it might be interesting to note how they're running now after those pit stops. Parnelli Jones has a 37-second lead on Jimmy Clark. And Jim Hurtubise is 44 seconds behind. The board shows Hurtubise in second, but it must be Clark because Clark is on the same lap with Jones as Hurtubise. And that would put Hurtubise in third. We're trying to sort them out, but due to the variance in pit stops, it's very difficult to sort them out at this time. However, we'll try to catch up on it and bring you the information on these boys as they go on. But Clark now is 37 seconds behind Parnelli Jones.
1: Thank you, Charlie, very, very much. This race is going to wind up at the wire, such as the other ones we've had in recent years have done. I told you at the first of the broadcast a tremendously close interval between our leaders. In the last three races, the margin has been less than 15 seconds. In the last 11 races, difference between first and second place, less than 30 seconds. And once again, that seems to be shaping up, as you're hearing. The standings of the leaders at the end of 90 laps are 225 miles, another new track record. Another new track record. First place, 92. Jim Clark. Second, number 93, Dan Gurney. Third, number 98, Parnelli Jones. Fourth, car number 2, A.J. Foyt. Fifth, number 56, Jim Hurtubise. Sixth, number 9, Eddie Sachs. Let's reverse that. It's easier if you have your charts if I say number 52, Lloyd Ruby, is 7th. Car number 1, Roger Ward, is 8th. Number 8, Jim McElreath, is 9th. And number 14, Roger McCluskey, is 10th. And we'll have to give you the speed in just a moment. It would be delightful, Fred, if the person working the teletype machine that says here GQREMWPR miles per hour would be listening to the broadcast and maybe start to type these for us. We're not trying to carpet anyone, but it's the only sort of information we have. Yes, sir.
19: By the way, Dan Gurney and Jim Clark are running 146 miles an hour now, loaded with fuel. In fact, Clark has just picked up to 147, so with the new tires and a load of fuel, they've reduced their speed, and it'll take some time for them to get up to that 150-mile-an-hour mark again. Back to you, Sid.
1: Okay, Fred, thank you very much. We have some special guests coming in to talk to us in just a moment from Mexico City and a former winner of this race, Pedro Rodriguez and Pete DiPaolo. In just a moment, they'll be with us in 60 seconds. Now stay tuned for the greatest spectacle in racing. Back in the master control tower once again, Sid Collins. It's my pleasure to have Pete DiPaolo, who won this race in 1925 with us. And Pete is back, not as a driver this year, but head of a racing team that didn't make the race but gave it a good try.
4: Thanks a lot, Sid, and I'm happy to have my boy Pedro. I regret he's not in the race. I'm sure he'd been up there with Jim Clark and Dan Gurney, that they drive a similar type race if they had the same car. So here I have Pedro and his father from Mexico City. Sid.
1: Pedro Rodriguez, the real champion from Mexico City, and Dad here. Good evening, sir.
21: Good evening, sir.
1: I think it might be evening in Mexico City. I don't know what time it is down there.
21: About 1 hour later.
1: Earlier.
21: Earlier.
1: At any rate, we're on the air all around the world, and we lose track because some are rebroadcast, you see, into Spanish and Portuguese and so on. Pedro, you were a delight to have here at the track this year with your Sherlock Holmes-type hat and your other accoutrements of racing.
22: Thank you very much. I am glad to be here, Sid, and I hope I make the race next year.
1: Why do you think you didn't make the race this year, Pedro?
22: Well, we get as much we can from the car, but the engine was not powerful enough to be able to make the race. All those cars are very fast.
1: You had an unusual type of engine, didn't you?
22: Yes, sir.
1: What was it? You tell us.
22: Well, it's an Aston Martin with the Cooper chassis.
1: The BMC Aston Martin. What's that, sir?
21: Six-cylinder.
1: Yes. You set a record, too, didn't he, Pete? First man to get a six-cylinder out here and qualify it in how many years?
4: Sid, it was terrific. The last race was won, I believe, in 38 with a six-cylinder. The original winner, Ray Heron, and Marmon Wasp.
1: So he did qualify and got a position, but was bumped on the last day.
22: That's right, yes.
1: Well, Pedro, how do you feel about one of these other rear-engine cars? In fact, two of them doing so well, one leading and the other right up there in front.
22: Well, I think they are wonderful machines, and especially they have very light, and they have very much power.
1: Have you found a lot of respect for our Indianapolis-type drivers, having ridden most of the time with Grand Prix drivers around the world?
22: Yes, of course. This is very interesting race and very dangerous because of the speed. You always go very fast all the time.
1: We'll look forward to having you back, and I hope we don't even have a chance to interview you. You'll be out on the track.
22: Yes, sir.
1: Thank you.
22: Thank
1: Good
22: you,
1: luck
22: sir.
1: To you. Pedro Rodriguez and his father.
21: Thank you very much, sir.
1: Very nice to have you here. Pete?
4: Thanks a lot, Sid.
1: Thanks very much for bringing them by. It's wonderful having any foreign contestants here in the race, if they make it or not, and certainly they gave it a great try. Freddie?
11: Sid, we have a problem here. Number one, Jim Rathman and his automobile is experiencing a tremendous amount of trouble and is out of business. And Tropicana Novi Special came into pit, and he's coming in now. I think he's out of business. He's dumping oil, and he's dumping fuel. So the Novi is going to have to be repaired or barred off of the track because he can't be dumping that kind of oil on the track and continue. So there's a malfunction in that Novi engine, Sid, and I cannot say what it is, but seems to be coming directly center of the left bank and is drooling all over the left exhaust stack, and that's why the car came in smoking so badly. And after he left, with the glasses, I could see he had left a puddle of oil about dead center engine-wise. And I don't think Herdebees and that Hotel Tropicana are for long for this race.
1: Well, I was cautioned by many on this crew not to mention that a new car wasn't old enough to smoke, so I won't use that joke this year, and you'll be happy to hear that, I know. We have the standings here after 90 laps now. I'd like to run down, Fred, if I may. Number 92, Jim Clark. Oh, we did run it down, did we not?
11: Yes,
1: we didn't have the time.
11: He's out right now. He's out of the automobile, and they're getting ready to push her in, and a good competitor all done for the day.
1: That takes care of the Novi story for this year.
11: Too bad.
1: Well, they had three in, and Unser was the first one out. And three out now. Jimmy Herdebees, who gave it a great run and set a new track record of 143.312 on the first lap, is now out of the race. And coming into that pit, Jim McAreethy spins. He hits the wall down there. The tire goes high in the air. We can see it from here, and either Lou Palmer or Luke Walton should be close to him. The tire has gone at least 60 feet down the pit area. He bumped into it, and pick it up down there.
23: All right, we're watching the car now. The motor's still running. McAreethy's still in the cockpit, and the crew's trying to turn it right way around. He slammed into this wall, but good. Turned the car completely around, blocking the pit area. Luckily, no one was coming in at that moment. Now they've got the car turned around, and McElreath's keeping that engine running. He wants to go. There's a U-Cycle official giving it a good look over. They're dumping fuel into the car now. They're getting him up on jacks, handing him a glass of water. McElreath's staying with it. The fuel's going in, and he's going to go back out on this track. Jim McElreath in the pit, slamming the wall real hard this time. He had bumped with, I think it might have been car number 5 earlier in the race coming into the pit. Another bad pit stop for him now. They're still working on the automobile itself, still giving it a full form inspection. The fire crew standing by, they're hammering on the wheels, and as they work on it, rolling into the area now is Dempsey Wilson in car number 29. He too is making a pit stop, a little more routine, and McElreath is back out up the pit apron and onto the track as Dempsey Wilson takes on fuel and tires, Dempsey's second stop this afternoon. Sid?
1: Okay, Lou. The speed at the end of 90 laps is 143.204 miles per hour. We did give you the rundown, and in just a moment we'll have the rundown after 100 laps. Jim McElreath, our rookie of the year last year, who finished sixth. This year he started sixth, and he's giving it a game try, trying to get back into that activity once again. The yellow light has been out for 21 minutes and 13 seconds thus far in this race. No one has been hurt. We're thrilled about that. It's a fast race. We're back on new records once again. We had new records here at the end of 225 miles, at the end of 200 miles, at the end of 175 miles, the end of 150 miles, and also at the beginning of the race, we had a record at the end of one lap, and then the yellow flag slowed things down. They've now caught up with it, and we're averaging about 3 miles per hour faster than last year. Now to the number 4 turn, and Jim Shelton.
0: Sid, if you start looking for Jim Rathman, he pulled in to the infield rather than pull into any pit. He just up and kind of quit on the center stretch up here on the north turn. Number 16, Jim Rathman. If you're looking for him, he pulled into the center field here. Back to you, Sid.
1: Jim Rathman, I know, would much rather be out on this racetrack. He's a tremendous competitor, although he doesn't drive much anymore except here at Indianapolis. Charlie?
6: Sid, Parnelli Jones is gaining about 3/4 of a second a lap on Jim Clark. That is putting more space between himself and Clark. Parnelli's the leader. He leads Clark by 46 seconds. And in third place is A.J. Foyt, 50 seconds behind, with Eddie Sachs and Roger McCluskey right with him. I believe Sachs got by Foyt, and so did McCluskey. So that moved them up. Sachs up to third, McCluskey to fourth, and Foyt to fifth. And Lloyd Ruby, who is running sixth, is a lap behind, as are Dan Gurney, Roger Ward, and Don Branson. They're your leaders, but there are 5 cars running on the same lap now with Ruby, Gurney, Ward, and Branson just behind Parnelli on the same straightaway with him, but a lap behind. That's the way the interval situation is at the moment.
1: Okay, Charlie, now to the north pit, and come in Jack Shapiro.
16: Bob Christie in car number 65, the Travelon trailer special, is in the pits. He's down off the air jacks. They're getting ready to push the car away. They've given him new rubber. They're having a little trouble with the right rear wheel. They're beating on it with a hammer, trying to get that wing nut. There it is, down off the jacks, and Bob Christie is away. Car number 83, Dwayne Carter's car, one of the Mickey Thompson cars, is still in the pits. They are still working on it. It has been in the pits for the last 20 or 30 laps, but they are still working on the car. Now back to the tower.
1: Okay, Jack, after 100 laps or 250 miles, this is halfway, exactly halfway, and the second half should shape up as one of the most exciting finishes ever here at the 500. Number 98, Parnelli Jones, first. 92, Jim Clark, second. 56, Jim Herdebees, third. Number 2, A.J. Foyt, fourth. 8, Jim McElreath, fifth. Number 9, Eddie Sachs, sixth. 14, Roger McCluskey, seventh. 52, Lloyd Ruby, eighth. 93, Dan Gurney, ninth. Number 1, Roger Ward, tenth. The speed, 143.443 miles per hour. A new track record. The old mark was 138.742, set by Jim Rathman in 1960. We'll be back at the Speedway now in just 60 seconds. Stay tuned for the greatest spectacle in racing. Sid Collins back in the Master Control Tower once again at Indianapolis, and we still have a tremendous duel on this racetrack. We'll have the standings for you in just a moment. There are 2 guests who dropped by to say hello to us at our invitation from 2 opposite parts of the country, from Brooklyn, New York, and Los Angeles, California. Mr. Walter Bull from the Illustrated Speedway News in Brooklyn, and Mr. Maury Luxford from Los Angeles, who's director of the Bing Crosby Golf Tournament. Gentlemen, how do you like our race here at the Crossroads of America in between?
5: I think it's the most fascinating sports event I've ever seen.
1: That's the voice of Maury Luxford.
9: Fantastic, Sid. Fantastic.
1: And your newspaper out there, Illustrated Speedway News, did you pick a winner before this race, Walter?
9: Well, I had hope. I had hope for Jones to come through because he had a unfortunate break last year, and he looks pretty good right now. He's out on the lead.
1: Time. And I want to thank you, sir, publicly for the award you gave to our network
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9: My only unhappiness is that I wasn't here to present it in person.
2: Thank you, Walter. Thank you very much. For stopping by. Corey, in golf, we're having a big tournament here, and you handled the celebrity part of it yesterday in your great 50,000 Open. I think you're probably more excited about this right now than playing golf on Memorial Day in Indiana.
10: Well, it's rather interesting to watch you broadcast this wonderful event. It's much more complicated than televising the Crosby tournament. I hope that Bing can possibly make it possible for you to come out there and help us with that some year.
2: Well, I'd be delighted. Thank you, sir.
10: It's a wonderful event, the Bing Crosby tournament. Of course, this is out of this world. I've never seen so many people. I've never seen anything run so smoothly.
2: Maury, there's one of your old

0: long.
1: Maury to get out of a sand trap, wouldn't it?
0: Well, it certainly would, just not quite that long, no.
1: Thank you for stopping by, sir.
0: Great pleasure indeed. It's one of the greatest thrills of my whole life.
1: Wonderful having you with us. Mr. Maury Luxford from the Bing Crosby Golf Tourney, helping with our big tourney here that starts tomorrow. Now, number two, A.J. Foyt coming in for his pit stop, but first let's pick up Charlie Brockman.
2: You know, Sid, if this Ford is able to go all the way, it looks to me like Parnelli is going to have to do it on two pit stops to get the job done. He has about a 47-second lead now. If he can continue to build that lead up, he can come in and make his pit stop and get out without losing the lead, and that is his chance. But if he has to go to three pit stops, it's all over, and Jim Clark's got it if he goes the distance. So that's a little speculation, and I know it's dangerous to speculate about this situation, but wouldn't you agree with that, Freddie?
3: I certainly do, Charlie, because that's the way it figures out. If he has a 47-second lead, with the one stop, he's still the leader when he's through. But if he has to make another one towards the tail end of the race, it's going to be real close. That's what we were talking about earlier, if you recall.
1: You know, the 500 purse has been sweetened by $100 with receipt of a check from Lyle Musgrave of Downey, California. Tony Holman added this check to the prize fund to be divided among the first 10 finishers and says any other such guests will be handled the same way. Incidentally, this is the fifth time that Chrysler paced the 500, most frequent pacer in the history of the track. The pace lap and the parade lap and the start were absolutely beautiful, and since that time, it's been a terrific race. Everything has gone just smooth as silk. At the end of 100 laps or 250 miles, Parnelli Jones had, of course, won a tremendous amount of money in lap prizes, and he's trying very hard here to get out and pick up the whole bundle, and that's what we're here to find out. A.J. Foyt back on the track, moving by in front of us now, and the field is rather strung out except for a couple of small bunches here and there. We'll be back now in 20 seconds. This is the Indianapolis Motor Speedway Network. Back at Indianapolis once again, alongside is Bill Holland, who won this race in 1949. And not to bring about bad memories, Bill, I trust you've gotten over the close one, but you had a pretty close run here when Maury Rose was running with you.
4: Well, we sure did. In 47, I was leading it for 143 laps and let Rose go past me.
1: Bill, excuse me, there's the yellow flag. You stand by. Where is this yellow flag being picked up from around our group of vantage points? They'll be calling us. Pat Vidan reached for the flag, picked it up. Someone must be able to see it here on this race course, and they'll be calling in. Yellow flag's out. Mike Ahern, number three turn. Come in, Mike.
5: Okay, Sid, right here, just about three-quarters of the way down the back stretch, just before the northeast turn, a car spun into the infield and went up against the concrete retaining wall there and also against the fence. Now, we cannot see the car at all, so we will not speculate on the number. The car was behind the concrete wall. We couldn't catch the number at the time. It spun once. The rear of the car hit, came around again, and the front also crunched up against the wall. Crews are being rushed to the scene right now. We cannot see if the driver is out of the car at this moment. We will probably have to leave the vantage point here to run down there and see what the car number is. So we'll do that. Sid, back to you.
1: Thank you, Mike. You check that and call us back. The yellow flag is out in front of us now. We were talking with Bill Holland. Bill, that's a interruption that you don't like, I know, seeing a yellow flag, and neither do we.
4: No, we always keep our fingers crossed when we see these things. Well, you know what's happened, and don't seem to know yet, but get back to that other incident we were talking about. I let Maury go by, 7 laps to go. The pit gave me okay, so I thought I was still in the lead until I got in. What an awakening.
1: That was the famous, or infamous in your case, easy sign that was given by Lou Moore.
4: That's right.
1: Crew chief, and
4: yeah, I expected to get second place if I was in second place. I didn't get it. So,
1: well, at any rate, Bill Holland
4: is
1: a fellow who had a tremendous record here at the 500 track, and he won the race in 49. Of course, that's something you'll remember all of your life. I'm sure. Where are you living now, Bill?
4: In Philadelphia. I won it in 49, got second 3 times out of 4 starts in the Blue Crown Spark Plug Specials.
1: Thanks for stopping by.
4: Right, Sid. Nice being out again.
1: Good to see you. Bill Holland, one of our 500 winners. Now we have Jim Shelton on turn number 4.
6: Sid, just for information here, we are right next door to the observers, and it was car 88 on the back stretch there, Eddie Johnson, and Mike Ahern will give you more information a little bit later on. Now back to you, Sid.
1: Thank you, sir, very much. I'd like to say just a brief word here while Charlie is running over our clocking and determining positions between these leaders. If you'd like to locate a business here in our state of Indiana, we can guarantee good workers and a good academic atmosphere. There's no point in our state that's more than 30 miles from a college or a university or one of their extension centers. The man to talk to, if you want to locate here, is Lieutenant Governor Richard Ristine, write him direct to the State House, Indianapolis, Indiana. Guests are dropping by from time to time. I know you'll bear with us for a brief 20-second interview here because the changes are not being made that rapidly. Eddie Sachs is pointing toward his pit rather frantically. And next time around, Fred, maybe you can see what car number 9 is saying out there. Eddie was pointing. He may come in, but he was waving a rather wild signal there. Alongside me is a good friend of ours here in town, Howdy Wilcox, whose father won this race back in 1919. He has a guest to say hello. Howdy, good to see you.
7: Good to see you, Sid. I want to introduce to your guests, and particularly the men overseas, Lieutenant General Charles Dodge, the commanding general of the U.S. 5th Army. General Dodge?
1: Nice having you here, General.
8: This is the greatest thing I've ever seen in my life. A first race, and it's really wonderful.
1: Is it really? Do you really?
8: It sure is.
1: Well, you have a big smile and a lot of ribbons for combat and activities of your own, so I'm sure you've seen plenty of action.
8: Well, I never had a bigger thrill in my life.
1: Delighted to have you with us, General.
8: Grand to be here.
1: You're with a good man with Howdy. He can show you the
8: sure
1: ropes.
8: Sure.
1: Thank you. Nice to have you stop by. I'm sure our servicemen around the world were very happy to hear from you. General Dodge, commanding Army, 5th Army General. The yellow flag is still out. Pat Vidan standing at the starting line directly beneath us. He has his assistants along hand. Of course, we want to mention our Chief Steward, Harlan Fengler, who does such a very dedicated job the entire month of May. He lives over in New Lebanon, Ohio, and he's watching everything. This race doesn't start until Harlan gives the signal for Pat Vidan to throw the green flag. A lot of people think they wave the flag and the race is on, but that is on signal every time. And Harlan and his crew of Paul Johnson and Don Cummings and Walter Myers and Fritz Duesenberg and the rest do a terrific job here. Now stay tuned for the greatest spectacle in racing. Back at Indianapolis once again. Troy Ruttman just coming out of the pits, and Jack Shapiro is standing by in the north pit with another pit stop. Come in, Jack.
3: Thank you. With me right here in the north pits is Chuck Stevenson, whose car has just been pulled off the line. Evidently, Chuck, you had some mechanical difficulty. I noticed a little fire in your pit stop, and then it sounded kind of sour as you went out. What happened to it?
9: We lost a cylinder, and they couldn't get it back with the plug, so evidently we've either dropped a valve or something like that. I guess we're out for the day.
3: You going to look for a relief job now?
9: I'm on my way right now, trying to find
3: one. Okay, well, I won't hold you up. Better luck with more racing in the future, Chuck. Thanks for talking to us.
9: Thanks a lot.
3: That's it from the North Pits for now. Sid, back to the tower.
1: All right, Jack, thank you. Chuck Stevenson, born in Sydney, Montana, which always made me a little partial to him for some reason. Now in Garden Grove, California, was our national champion in big car racing back in 1952. This was Chuck's 7th 500, and I know he's very sorry to be out in his Bardol special. Charlie, how are you coming with your rundowns over there, sir?
2: Well, Sid, there isn't much point in clocking them under the yellow light because since they are running slower, the intervals wouldn't mean as much. We did clock them once. Parnelli has a 1:04 lead on Jim Clark, which normally would indicate more than a lap, but, of course, under the yellow light, it's not quite a lap. Parnelli is moving up to lap Roger McCluskey and Eddie Sachs, and we'll be moving up on Clark. The important factor is it's gone now to 122 laps, and Parnelli made his first pit stop on the 62nd lap. He could be due for a pit stop, but I'm sure that he'd like to stretch it out another 20 laps so that he could go on just 2 pit stops. Back to you, Sid.
1: Have one of the most interesting wires we ever got here. I'm going to read this and assume it's okay. It's from the capital city of Helena, Montana, and KCAP Radio, and I better check that, Bill, if you will, in Helena, Montana. Wants everybody to know this entire city roots for Roger McCluskey, this says. Roger is essentially a Helena boy. His father and mother, Mr. and Mrs. Jack McCluskey, live in Helena and are following Roger's progress on this station. Both parents were surprised last year when they learned their son was racing at Indianapolis. They didn't know it until they heard it on the race broadcast. Congratulations to you, Sid, honorary mayor of Last Chance Gulch. Remember, Fred, I got the gold nuggets last year and made me honorary mayor so I could award them to Bob Vyth, who came in 33rd.
3: Yeah, that's right.
1: This came from Bob Davis, general manager of their station in Helena, Montana. And we're going to look up the exact call letters here.
3: Yeah, teletype's having a little bit of trouble today.
1: Boy, I'm telling you, Fred, if we could do this in a foreign language, we'd be a little better off because there's some garbled typing. I don't mean to be complaining to you, but we want to give it to you accurate. Mike Ahern, come into the third turn. Number 3 turn, and Mike Ahern.
5: All right, Fred, right here. Quite a run down that back stretch, but I have the information now. Eddie Johnson, the car. Apparently you had that information up there earlier. Car number 88. The witnesses there say his car spun about 3/4 of the way down the back stretch. The tail hit the retaining wall along the infield, then came off on the lip of the track again, turned around, and the nose hit. Actually, it hit three times, all on the left side. Left side of the car is very badly damaged. Eddie got out of the car and walked to the ambulance. So apparently Eddie Johnson is all right, but his car is out of the race. Okay, Sid, back to you.
1: Thank you very much. That puts cars out of the race as number 6, Bobby Unser, number 23, Johnny Boyd, number 21, Elmer George, number 75, Art Malone, number 37, Johnny Rutherford, 54, Bud Tingelstad, 35, Alan Crow, 86, Bob Veith, 26, Bobby Grimm, 16, Jim Rathman, 56, Jim Herdebees, 88, Eddie Johnson, and 45, Chuck Stevenson. That's 14 cars out of the race. We have then, after 120 laps, let's give you the 110-lap rundown first. The Mickey Thompson car, the Harvey Luminum Special number 83, driven by Dwayne Carter, having just pitted and gone back out once again. At the end of 110 laps, or 275 miles, we have another new track record, 143.997 miles per hour. That is over 4 miles per hour faster than last year at this time. Parnelli Jones coming in for a pit stop, and who is right there next to Parnelli Jones to pick him up? So did you have it? Just cut right in on us down there. The yellow is on, and Parnelli is taking advantage of it to come in. One of our reporters gets nearby, grab it. We can see it from here, and Charlie has the watch on it, changing tires once again. And from this vantage point, we cannot assume if all have been changed. Fuel's been put in. He's being pushed. They're having some trouble getting him out of there. He's not moving. Parnelli is stuck in that pit. Now he's being pushed. He took some extra valuable time in that pit. We don't know, of course, from here, quarter of a mile away, exactly what happened. Charlie, how much time did you get on that one?
2: 27 seconds, Sid, but that's the equivalent to a much shorter stop because it was made under the yellow light.
1: Well, then perhaps it wasn't that disastrous, but it seemed they gave it a good shove and nothing happened.
3: It seemingly was a troubled jack release, I believe, more than anything else, Sid. Those jacks have a tendency to not release at times, and I think that's what occurred there.
1: Well, under this yellow once again, let us run down the 110 lap or 275 mile standings. Number 98, Parnelli Jones, first. 92, Jim Clark, second. Number 9, Eddie Sachs, third. 2, A.J. Foyt, fourth. 14, Roger McCluskey, fifth. 52, Lloyd Ruby, sixth. 93, Dan Gurney, seventh. Number 1, Roger Ward, eighth. 4, Don Branson, ninth. And 99, Paul Goldsmith, tenth. A new track record of 143.997 miles per hour. Lap money after 120 laps. Parnelli won $13,050. Jim Clark, $4,200. Roger McCluskey, $600. And Jim Herdebees, $150. Freddie?
3: Sid, on Parnelli Jones, in this particular pit stop he just made that hung him up a little bit, he had been conferring with his pits for several laps prior to that, whether to come in under the yellow or not. Now, he could have taken a chance trying to run to the 200 lap mark with a rubber he had, but running under the yellow with such a good lead, they decided to take advantage of it, and this is going to make it a real close finish on rubber. And I'm quite positive on his next set he can go the 75 laps.
1: Roger Ward coming in for a pit stop in car number 1, the Kaiser Aluminum Special. We'll watch him, and the watch is on him here in our booth. A very efficient pit crew down there, headed by A.J. Watson, master builder in this race, who incidentally has 13 of his creations in the starting lineup today. He's in charge of this particular automobile. A.J. Watson, the most outstanding mechanic in the business today. They have the tires changed. The safety device was used to be sure that the fuel didn't spill and burn. The car is back on the track and looks like a good pit stop. We have a yellow flag out now. Yellow flag being waved in front of us, and we'll pick up exactly where it is as soon as one of our observers grabs it. It's the number 4 turn, Jim Shelton. Jim Shelton, come in on number 4.
6: All right, Sid. Number 52, Lloyd Ruby, lost it up here. He did a magnificent job, though, trying to drive out of this thing. It was harum scarum all the way with the other drivers as well. He went all over this and finally kissed the wall just at the head of the stretch. It is Lloyd Ruby in the John Zink special. Red, white trim on this car, and Lloyd looks to be in okay condition. He's standing up in the cockpit right now. The fire trucks are going down, but there's no fire. He's in the grass off the track now. He did kiss the wall, but he's okay. He's standing up, and let's just put the glasses on him, see if he's okay here before we throw it back to you. They're pushing the car off of the track just a little bit more now. He's okay. Sid, back to you.
1: Okay, Jim, thank you very much. We'll have more information about the Ruby accident in just a moment. Now stay tuned for the greatest spectacle in racing. Sid Collins back in the master control tower once again. The green flag is out and the race is back full bore again. Alongside me is the president of the United States Auto Club, and we're giving Jim Shelton time. Do we have any further report? He can, from the number four turn on the Ruby accident, and then we'll call him back. Tom is president of USAC and has done a sensational job in making this organization purr smoothly. I know he wants to talk about the race today, however.
10: Sid, I'm happy to be up here with you. It certainly is a tremendous race. It's been a very safe race for this first 300 and some miles, and I certainly hope it continues that way.
1: And the USAC regulations have had a great deal to do, I'm sure, with the plans to make the racing business safer and safer around the nation.
10: We certainly feel so. Several of these accidents, I know, if they occurred 5 or 6 years ago, could very easily have caused injuries.
1: Tom, in case somebody wants to join the United States Auto Club, how do they do so?
10: Well, they can write United States Auto Club at 1927 North Meridian Street in Indianapolis for an application. It's $15 a year, and it's open to membership to any race fan that wants to join. It's the same membership that our drivers and mechanics and car owners have. They receive a newsletter, of course, each week, plus a pen and a decal in the annual record book.
1: I'm sure you'll get lots of mail. Thank you very much, Tom Benford, for stopping by.
10: Thank you, sir.
1: And the leader's 128th lap, Lloyd Ruby in car 52, hit the wall in the fourth turn, spinning into the infield. The driver is reported okay, and let's see if Jim Shelton has anything at all further on the situation. Jimmy?
6: Sid, we are very happy to report that Lloyd Ruby is okay. As a matter of fact, he looks very disgusted, however. He's walking toward you at the moment on the grass on the inside of the track in that sort of a disgusted gait of his. He did a magnificent job driving through. He lost it just about center of the two turns up here and swish, swash, back and forth with other cars missing him. He eventually did pile into the wall here and bounced down into the center field. But Lloyd Ruby is okay. We're happy to report. Now back to you, Sid.
1: All right, Jim, thank you. Now here's Charlie once again with some more of the running information.
2: Sid, this thing is interesting. Parnelli Jones' lead right now is 37 seconds. 37 seconds at the 130th lap. Now, Jones made a pit stop at 62 laps, at 125 laps. If he got the same tire wear, he would have to come in about 187 laps. Now, it's possible that with such a big lead, he can conserve and not have to stop again. But even if he does stop again, if he can continue to gain on Jimmy Clark like he has been, it may be that he can build up a big enough lead to be able to make a pit stop. By stopping on that yellow light, it was practically a free pit stop because he lost only 10 seconds of his lead.
1: Charlie, thank you. The time of his last pit stop, incidentally, has been given to us officially 26 and 2-10 seconds, the one that seems so long. Fred, I think we get spoiled here seeing these 13 and 15 and 17 second things, and 1 second seems like 5 minutes.
3: You know, one thing that's slowing them up, Sid, is the fact that they're on 15-inch rubber today, and these cars that have 15-inch wheels have a tremendous dish in them, and to get a wing nut on the wheel is difficult, and to get the bronze hammer onto the tangs of the wing nut is almost impossible. That's one reason the pit stops are a little bit slower or longer in time today, because they have to be much more cautious, inasmuch as one little miss and they'll knock the valve stem right off of the tire.
1: Okay, Fred, Charlie has some information for us.
2: I saw the closest thing to a spin you'll ever see and not be a spin in the first turn, Sid, as Chuck Hulse dove underneath Roger Ward and then was going too hot and slid out in front of Ward and went all the way to the wall before he finally got it under control, but he didn't hit anything and kept on going.
1: Well, that, of course, is the mark of a good driver, I'm sure, isn't it, Freddie, when he can get himself in a tough situation and get straightened out. I know I've seen Dwayne Carter handle a car beautifully under adverse conditions, too,
3: well,
1: among
3: Sid,
1: others.
3: That's the mark of two great drivers, actually, when you get right down to it, or a third man helping you somewhere along the line, because had both of those boys not coordinated their efforts, why, they could have had a tremendous amount of trouble.
1: Well, we're running rather smoothly right now with Parnelli Jones in the lead after 133 laps of this 200-lap event here at Indianapolis, Indiana. We certainly hope you're enjoying the complete four-and-a-half-hour broadcast here on the world's largest network, and our men and women overseas and around the world are picking us up satisfactorily as well. Over 700 stations today, and I know the people in Scotland must be very thrilled, and people around the world who have followed Grand Prix racing and the tremendous driving ability here of Jim Clark and Dan Gurney.
3: I might add, too, that Roger McCluskey has been doing a tremendous job of maintaining his position, running in third place right at the present time, as yet said.
1: Let's have the standing of the leaders at 120 laps now. 300 miles, we have a new track record again, 143.822 miles per hour. Old record was 139.608. So again, we're more than 4 miles per hour faster than last year, and that's really climbing. Number 98, Parnelli Jones was first. Number 92, Jim Clark, second. Number 14, Roger McCluskey, third. Number 9, Eddie Sachs, fourth. Number 52, Lloyd Ruby, fifth. He was in fifth place when he had his accident on the northwest turn, the number 4 turn. Number 93, Dan Gurney, running sixth. Number 1, Roger Ward, seventh. Number 4, Don Branson, eighth. Number 2, A.J. Foyt, ninth. And number 99, Paul Goldsmith, running 10th. New record, 143.822 miles per hour. At the end of 130 laps, 325 miles, the yellow caution light had been displayed five times for a total of 26 minutes and 43 seconds. Let's turn into the North Pit now and pick up Jack Shapiro.
11: Thank you, Sid. We're waiting momentarily for car number 14, the Constant Hot Special, which has been running with the leaders all day, Roger McCluskey, to come in for his second pit stop. The crew is all set, and within a lap or so, he will come in. They are planning this for his last pit stop. He's running on 15-inch tires and getting very good tire wear, and I asked one of the crew members whether they thought they'd go with just two stops. He held up two crossed fingers. Incidentally, for those of you who might be superstitious, this car carries number 14, and number 14 has finished well up and won this show a couple of times. So number 14 is quite a number out here in the history of the 500-mile race. Roger should be coming in on this next lap. They are all set for him, and it should be a quick one. We best send it to the tower right now.
1: Okay, Jack, evidently you've been seeing some hairy action down there on the racetrack, Freddie, on one of the drivers in cars park.
3: Well, Chuck Hulls apparently did the same thing again just the last lap through. He might have to be watching that area. There might be a little bit of oil down there, or else he took his weight jacker and jacked too much weight in it or too much weight out, one way or the other, Sid.
1: Well, you can talk to the man who can probably give us the answer. Al Dean just stepped in here, and it's his race car, and we were just talking about Chuck having some trouble controlling the car down there, Al. Have you noticed?
8: No, I hadn't.
1: Well, you've been walking up here in the tower.
8: Must have happened on the way up.
1: Fred, you better bring him up to date then, and Al can comment.
3: Well, actually, Al, what occurred, he passed Roger Ward going into the turn and then went across his bow and went right up to the crash wall, recovered it, and continued on his way, and he just pulled it again.
8: Mamma mia.
3: Two times in a row. You almost lost the race machine, buddy. Yeah.
1: Well, Al, you can stand here and watch this from here if you like, and I again want to say hello to you and congratulations on another wonderful year of sponsorship in the racing business. You're one of the standbys. You've always done a fine job and fine drivers here at the racetrack.
8: Well, Sid, it's a pleasure to be up here. I'm sorry to hear my boys having a little difficulty out there. I thought we were going to make a little move about now.
1: Well, Dean Van Lines makes the moves. I don't know if this is the one you want or not.
8: There you go.
3: Seriously, Dean, Al, I think what's happening, either jacked some weight into it or jacked it out, and it doesn't fit right now, because he's trying to run harder, and or it's a little bit slippery down there.
8: Trying to find a set, yeah.
3: Right.
8: Well, let's hope that he doesn't do this anymore, Sid, because we only got this one automobile left that's any good for the speedway.
1: Well, let's watch and see, and Al, thanks for stopping by to see us.
12: Thank you, Sid.
1: Thank you, Mr. Aldean, car number 10, and Chuck Hulse driving. Now, fans, stay tuned for the greatest spectacle in racing. Back in the master control tower at Indianapolis once again on the 139th lap, we still have Parnelli Jones in car number 98, our leader, followed by number 92, Jim Clark, and Roger McCluskey in car number 3. We're watching for more and more strategy, and of course the pit action will determine the situation here as we come down to the final 60 laps of this race. Eddie Sachs coming in car number 9 now, the Bryan Heating and Cooling Special for his pit stop. We're seeing 3 tire changes being made. Fuel is put in, and Eddie must remember a pit stop probably as well as any race driver in the business here at Indianapolis, because it was his fatal pit stop with 3 laps to go a few years ago, which lost the race for Eddie Sachs to A.J. Foyt. And of course, it was a fueling problem with Foyt prior to that that kept him from winning without any question about it. That was our most thrilling race to broadcast ever, and this one today, as we come down to the wire, may turn out to be equally as thrilling. Report from car 52, Lloyd Ruby. He spun in oil from his own car, and that's what happened on turn number 4. Freddie?
3: I think the same thing happened to Eddie Johnson, too, because when you spin toward the end of a straightaway where you have no absolute reason for spinning, it must be an engine lockup dumping oil under the rear wheels, as happened to Lloyd Ruby. So a mechanical malfunction that a driver fears the most has just occurred, I believe, to both of these machines.
1: Even with the yellow light out, we have another new track record at the end of 130 laps of 325 miles. The record, 142.495 miles per hour. The old record was 139.086. That was set by Roger Ward in 1962. In fact, all of the records now standing were set by Roger Ward last year. He set his first record in the race last year at this point at 325 miles. And he has them all, so they'll be broken perhaps as these boys continue. This one broken by number 98, Parnelli Jones. At the end of 325 miles, 130 laps, the standings were as follows. Number 98, Jones, first. 92, Jim Clark, second. 14, Roger McCluskey, third. Number 9, Eddie Sachs, fourth. 93, Dan Gurney, fifth. 2, A.J. Foyt, sixth. Number 1, Roger Ward, seventh. 5, Bobby Marshman, eighth. Number 4, Don Branson, ninth. And number 8, Jim McElreath, coming in 10th. We have Mr. Doug Blankenship here from Atlanta, Georgia, who is the national president of the J.C.s. I know there must be hundreds of thousands of J.C.s across the country hearing your voice now, Doug.
13: Well, I'm sure that about 215,000 of them are excited about this race. And certainly, it's exciting for me to be here.
1: How did you happen to come to Indianapolis this year? Is there some other meeting, or did you just come to the race?
13: No, I'm just here for the race, visiting with the Indianapolis JCs.
1: Now, when you're a JC president, you travel around the country all year, don't you?
13: That's right. Actually, throughout the world, Sid.
1: I want to thank Walt Kirkwood, one of our good local JCs here, for bringing you up. Walter, thank you.
14: Thank you, Sid, very much.
1: And Doug, it's nice to have you in town.
13: Well, thank you.
1: And best to folks down in Atlanta. Goodbye. Now to Luke Walton in the center pit, standing by with Eddie Johnson. Come in, Luke.
15: Yes, did Eddie Johnson in car number 88 from Cuyahoga Falls, Ohio, in front of the race. And here is Eddie to tell us what happened.
16: Well, Luke, it's a simple thing, really. The engine started to vibrate coming out of the second turn, and as I accelerated down the backstretch, it let go altogether and come out the side and lock the engine up, which in turn locked the rear end up and, of course, sent me into a big wide skid, and I hit the inside wall and went around a couple of times.
15: How you feel right now, Eddie?
16: A little bit stiff, Luke.
15: Well, we're mighty happy that you're standing here right now and are okay. Have you anything to tell the folks back in Cuyahoga Falls, Ohio, how you are?
16: Well, nothing but I'm all right, and outside of a little few bruises, I'll be in pretty good shape here in a couple of days.
15: Thanks very much, Eddie, and better luck next year.
16: Thank you.
15: Now back to sit in the tower.
1: All right, Luke, and we're certainly glad that Eddie Johnson's okay. He's been a tremendous competitor here for a long, long time. This is being his 12th 500-mile race. We'll be back now at the Speedway in just 20 seconds. This is the Indianapolis Motor Speedway Network.
17: Back in the master control tower, and Jack Shapiro standing by in the north pit.
5: Bobby Marshman has just come in for a pit stop in car number 25. He's being pushed away from the pit. It's finally catching. They had a little trouble getting it going. This Marshman Econo car special, number 5, is one of the laydown engines out here, and it's one of them that's going to run all day, it looks like.
11: because they are driving a very smooth race. The pit crew seems very happy with that stop. It was a very quick one. I see that Roger McCluskey's crew is now flashing him a 48. He's been running 48 and 49 all afternoon, and they were flashing him just a moment ago a sign all the way. So they are definitely going on two pit stops. Incidentally, Freddie might be interested in this. The crew of the Constant Hot Special used air hammers to put the wing nuts back on. They found them to be much quicker and much better than the old-fashioned swinging a hammer, especially at those 15-inch wheels when it's hard to get clearance to the wing nut. Now back to the tower.
17: We have Jim Hurtubise and Luke Walton in the center pit. Come in, Luke.
2: Yes, here is Jim Hurtubise and Anthony Granatelli. First, let's talk with Jim. What happened, Jim?
12: A breather busted off of the KC engine. Right towards the end there, we were running we had a race figured out, and it just, the brakes were against us, I guess. Andy hired the guys at work. I really feel sorry for him. One car got, I noticed Bobby Unser got tangled up in the first turn. And I haven't really found out what happened to Art yet, but then my car, the odds were against us, I guess. We were running fabulous. A bunch of fellas come up to me before the race there and said, hey, we got some money on the first lap. So I said, well, at least I can do for him is lead the first lap. coming down for the start, it jumped out of gear on me, and I lost about 6 spots, so I popped her up in the second and took the lead on the back chute. Come across the first lap in the lead, and I said, well, after that we decided we'd run, you know, we had already figured on running a good conservative race and saving our tires and a three pit stop race and then charging at the end after the track got good. But we didn't quite make it that far.
2: You're going to be back next year, aren't you, Jimmy?
12: Oh, yeah, we'll be back next year, and I'm sure we'll get the bugs out of it, and with the mistakes we made this year, we learned, and next year we will really show them. We're not going to wait for them next year.
2: Thank you very much, Jim. And now here is Anthony Granatelli, the owner who brought the three Doughboys back to the Indianapolis Motor Speedway and got them into the race this year. Anthony, this is a tough one to say how you feel. I'm just going to say you're going to be back next year.
14: I have mixed emotions. As far as I'm concerned, I'm happy and I'm sorry. First of all, I'm unhappy that one car crashed in the first. Bobby Unser hit the wall on the first turn. Bobby tells me that Dick Rathman got in front of him, and he had a choice of hitting Rathman on the wall. So he done the right thing and hit the wall and not caused a large major accident. I think Unser should be commended for this, for actually demolishing our car, risking his life to save the others out there. This, of course, is no reflection on his driving or the automobile. Art Malone was a little anxious taking out of the pits, and he burned his clutch and galled it together, so he had no way of getting the car in and out of gear. And this, of course, was from the start of the race. In other words, this is why he came in and told us that he couldn't shift it from second into high. It was in neutral. And we retired that car because it just simply wasn't worth running out there slow all day. As far as Jimmy is concerned, I commend him tremendously because I feel that Jimmy showed the supremacy of the automobile and his driving by beating Parnella here at the starting line like he was standing still, and then to have the absolute willpower with the man that he is not to go out and leave this race, but to stand back there and let Parnella go. And this shows not only that Jimmy is a hard driver, but a very, very brainy driver. And at the 100th lap, we were running second at 150 miles an hour. And I don't know if anybody realizes it or not, but we were in a better position to win the race when we went out than the guys that were leading it, because our tire wear was good, our fuel was good, and we were under control. And I'm sorry, deeply sorry, that Jimmy didn't get a chance to win the race. But my only consolation is that I didn't win either. Okay?
2: Thank you very much, Anthony, and thank you very much, Jim Hurtubise. And now back to the tower and Sid Collins.
17: Thank you, Luke, for two very excellent interviews. Now stay tuned for the greatest spectacle in racing. Back at the Indianapolis Motor Speedway once again. We're on the 149th lap, and Charlie Brockman has the interval between the contenders. I don't know which ones, though, Charlie.
3: Parnelli Jones, the leader, has a 43-second lead over Jim Clark, who is in second place, and everybody else is a lap behind. A.J. Foyt, third, is a lap behind. Dan Gurney, fourth, is a lap behind. Roger McCluskey, Eddie Sachs, are all a lap behind the leader. So at the moment, it's strictly a two-car race,
2: with the big question, can Parnelli go the rest of the way without making a pit stop? Because apparently Clark can, making his pit stop at the halfway point. Parnelli has slowed the pace down somewhat. The last few times we've clocked him, he's been running in the high 48s. So he's been running somewhat slower than he was, although after he went out, after his second pit stop, he turned a lap very close to 151 miles an hour. But he's down now to about 148.7, 149, and he has a 43-second lead over Jim Clark.
17: Okay, Charlie, thank you very much. Let's have the standings. The end of 140 laps, 350 miles. Number 98, Parnelli Jones, first. Number 92, Jim Clark, second. Car number 9, Eddie Sachs, third. Number 2, A.J. Foyt, fourth. Number 93, Dan Gurney, fifth. 14, Roger McCluskey, sixth. Number 5, Bobby Marshman, seventh. Number 1, Roger Ward, eighth. Car number 8, Jim McElree, ninth. Number 4, Don Branson, tenth. The speed, 142.951 miles per hour. A new record set by Parnelli Jones. Another new record breaking Roger Ward. We said a moment ago, all records now retained in the running of this race were set last year by Roger Ward. We're now on the 151st lap of the race. Outside the booth here is Mickey Thompson, who brought 5 cars to the Speedway this year. He qualified a couple. He had one bump. He finally wound up with 2. And about this time of the day, he comes by every year, hands on hips, saying, by golly, I don't know what happened, but we'll be back next year. So let's see what he says this year. Hi, Mickey.
18: I'll be back next year, Sid.
17: How are you doing out there?
18: We're doing real fine. We're real happy with everything, Sid. It looks like maybe we're going to finish the race this year, and that's all we wanted. Next year, we're going to be back. And incidentally, there is no engine trouble. We broke a front casting when he hit the wall down there.
17: Did we say that?
18: Well, yeah, somebody down there said it. Now we have no engine trouble whatsoever. The engines are running perfect.
17: I don't think we mentioned up here. It's possible that one of our reports down pit area could have had that. But the report is what now, Mick, to get it straight?
18: That we broke a front casting as he hit the wall. That's all. And otherwise, the car's running perfect and has ran perfect all day long.
19: On the front suspension?
18: Yes, on the front suspension, Sid. So we want to thank everybody, and everybody sent us all those wonderful telegrams. Well, we want to thank them. Said, I don't think we let them down, but next year we're going to be here again. So.
17: How do you feel about having people call your cars go-karts, skates, and toys, and Mickey Mouse, and so on, because they were small and had 12-inch wheels?
18: I love it. They underestimate the whole thing, and I hope they just don't copy us. They're laughing at us, and I hope they don't copy us next year. Think the small go-karts are the way to go.
3: Mickey, you feel you would have gone 500 miles on yours without a tire change?
18: I'm not going to say, Freddie.
17: What do you think about this situation here now, Mickey, with Parnelli and Clark? Who's going to wind up without the tire problem?
18: I wouldn't want to estimate it. It's going to be a real, real good race, Sid.
17: Okay, Mickey. We'll look forward to your new book about your life.
18: Yes, my life story is going to be out in about 3 months, Sid, so a lot of people are going to have to buy that so we can be back next year.
17: Is this race included in your life story?
18: No, they ended it as of last month. But if they buy a lot of those books, well, I can come back next year.
17: Okay, Mickey, back to the pits.
18: Thank you very much, Sid.
17: Mickey Thompson from California, who brought 5 cars here this year. That's almost a superhuman effort, but he brought them here this year, and he did a great job with them, Fred, I must say.
3: He certainly did, Sid. It was a great effort, a great team effort, too, on his part and his crew's part. And next year they should do much better.
17: Chris Economaki is stopping by to see us, editor of National Speed Sport News. He follows racing all over the country out of Ridgewood, New Jersey. We've been asking for speculation, Chris, about the winner of this event, and nobody will stick his neck out. Do you want to?
20: I'll stick my neck out. I think it's the tide has turned in the favor of Parnelli Jones at this point. That yellow flag, followed by the second one for Lloyd Ruby, enabled him to make a pit stop and give away only 12 or 14 seconds to the Lotus. And it's debatable whether the Lotus will be able to continue without stopping again. The tire wear on Gurney's car was excessive. Clark may have to stop right near the end.
17: Well, we have that all on tape. We'll see if you're right, Chris, later. Thank you for stopping by.
20: Fine, Sid. Thanks for the opportunity.
17: Right. Chris Economaki from Ridgewood, New Jersey. All sorts of folks are here from all over the country and all over the world. And now every time that Lotus comes by with Dan Gurney or Jim Clark or Parnelli Jones, everybody gets up because that's what the race is boiled down to, this Lotus against the Offenhauser. Yes, Charlie.
2: Everybody stood up that time. Roger McCluskey, Eddie Sachs, and Bobby Marshman came down the straightaway 3 abreast, and they were going to see how they're going to fit it into that turn. They did. Sachs got a little out of shape, but he recovered nicely, and it was a bit of a tight fit. The lead of Parnelli over the Lotus has been reduced now to 42 seconds, but we just saw the Lotus get the board 143 miles an hour. We're going to get the watch on Parnelli and see how fast he's running, but they have slowed the pace down quite a bit.
17: Looking over, the car is still running now to end of 150 laps. 143.310 is the speed, which is a new track record by almost 4 miles per hour over last year. This was set by Parnelli Jones once again. Another new track record, 143.310. Our leader, number 98. Second, number 92, Jim Clark. Third, number 2, A.J. Foyt. Fourth, number Dan Gurney, number 93. And fifth, number 14, Roger McCluskey. Number 9, Eddie Sachs is sixth. One, Roger Ward, seventh. Number 8, Jim McElreath, eighth. Number 4, Don Branson, ninth. And number 5, Bobby Marshman, tenth. In 11th position is car number 10, Chuck Hulse, the Dean Van Line Special. In 12th, number 99, Paul Goldsmith, the Demmler Special. 13th, number 17, Troy Ruckman, the Jim Robbins Autocrat Seatbelt Special. 14th, number 84, Al Miller, Mickey Thompson's Harvey Aluminum Special. In 15th, number 22, Dick Rathman, the Chapman Special. 16th, number 29, Dempsey Wilson, the Vita Fresh Orange Juice Special. Then number 65, Bob Christie, wins travel on Fairley Special in 17th place. Number 32, Ebb Rose, Sheraton Thompson Special in 18th. And number 83, Dwayne Carter, Harvey Aluminum Special, 19th. We have 19 cars running at this time. Out of the race, a number 6, Bobby Unser, 23, Johnny Boyd, 21, Elmer George, 75, Art Malone, 37, Johnny Rutherford, 54, Bud Tinglestad, 35, Alan Crow, 86, Bob Veith, 26, Bobby Grimm, 16, Jim Rathman, 56, Jim Herdebees, 88, Eddie Johnson, 45, Chuck Stevenson, and 52, Lloyd Ruby. 14 cars out of the race, 19 still running. We have about 35 seconds for Lou Palmer, a report from the South Pit area. Come in, Lou.
2: We report another car out. Paul Goldsmith in the number 99 Demmler Special will not be continuing in the race. Paul came in. He was dejected. His chief mechanic has not much to say about it except the car is through. It won't continue to race. Dempsey Wilson has made his third and perhaps final pit stop. That's it from the South Pit, Sid.
17: Lou, thank you very much. Standing outside to talk with us in just a moment will be a three-time winner of this classic, Louis Meyer. While he's getting inside the door, let's turn things over to Charlie Brockman for 10 seconds.
2: Sid, Eddie Sachs and Roger McCluskey are having a wheel-to-wheel duel for fifth place. If they were up running for the lead, this crowd would really be on its feet, but they're battling for fifth, but it's a real dandy fight.
17: We'll be back at the Speedway in just 60 seconds now. Stay tuned for the greatest spectacle in racing. Back at Indianapolis once again, alongside me is the winner of the 500-mile race here three times in 1928, 1933, and 1936, the great Lou Meyer. He was national champion, did everything in running, but he's the exponent of the Offenhauser engine. And as we mentioned him, a car is burning. One of those Mickey Thompson Harvey aluminum cars is smoking heavily going into the south turn. Yellow flag is out right now. We'll get the report. However, Lou and I were talking the other day out here in the infield about the Offenhauser, because his plant makes the Meyer Drake engine that has dominated this race for a long, long time. Lou, today you're seeing something that may make you do what? I don't want to put words in your mouth. You're seeing something, aren't you?
8: Yes, we are, Sid. Those Ford Lotus are the two finest racing machines that we've had here for some time. And the way things are going, they should finish 1-2 with no stops to make. Parnelli is doing a terrific job staying out there in the lead, but he has another stop to make, I'm sure, and I'm afraid that it'll be a miracle if he can win this.
17: Well, we've had a lot of different predictions now in this booth today, and that's why we're here to find out, isn't it? What about the engine situation, Lou? Are you still completely satisfied with your own comment about the rear engine cars, that what you're doing is going to be right in the future?
8: Sid, we're satisfied with the engines. I think Parnelli has proven that. These cars that we have our engines in, these chassis are awful heavy, and I don't see how they're keeping up the pace that they're doing now. As you know, a lot of them have been in the wall with this fast pace, and it's only due to the heavy cars. And we would also like to build a new light engine, but we'll have to see what happens here.
17: Were you surprised the Novi's all went out?
8: No, Sid, I was not. I think the Granatelli boys done a terrific job. Those cars are also heavy. They're heavier than any of the rest of them, and I didn't think they would finish.
17: Lou, thank you so much for your comments. Thanks for stopping by.
8: Thank you, Sid. Right. It's been a pleasure.
17: Lou Meyer, great three-time winner of the 500. A.J. Foyt coming into pit right now, and let's swing down to the number one turn and pick up a comment from Bill Frosch.
19: Dwayne Carter in car number 83, as you said, was spilling oil and smoking as he came out of the pit area. He drove very leisurely on around the turn and then turned into the driveway here to the infield and brought the car to a halt as the fireman came up to see if there were any flames to extinguish. Getting out of the car and taking off his helmet very disgustedly, Dwayne Carter in car number 83, the Thompson Harvey Aluminum Special, he is definitely out of the race. Back to you, Sid.
17: Well, that puts another car out of the race, Dwayne Carter, number 83. Thank you, Bill, for the report down that way, and we'll get our records up to date. A.J. Foyt is back out of the pit once again, and Parnelli Jones still leading, but as Lou Meyer just commented, he does not anticipate this. Here comes Parnelli for his pit stop. We'll watch it from here, and if either Luke Walton or Lou Palmer are nearby, they can pick up a closer version. Otherwise, we'll describe it to you and see if he can get back out. This is a very, very important pit stop. Again for Parnelli Jones, number 98, the Agajanian Willer Battery Special. He stops under the yellow light, and if he knows he has to stop, this is the smart racing time to do it.
3: He's actually taking advantage of the yellow light rather than take a chance.
17: And he's taking a cup of water and being pushed back out again. There he goes, and going by right now his pit. We're looking out here. We don't see anybody catching him.
3: He never lost anything.
17: He got back out there again.
3: That was a good, quick, smart move.
17: Well, now what do you say, Fred?
3: Well, he didn't have to have him, but he came in as a precautionary measure. It's not going to cost him anything rather than take a chance on Eddie Sachs and Roger Ward kind of a deal here a couple of years ago. That's what you call using your head and using your foot, boy.
17: Well, that puts Parnelli in a pretty good spot right now. I have some wires here from Reverend John Vruwink, a friend of ours in St. John's in Tulsa, Oklahoma, Mrs. Brian Carr, Chris Norrell out in Anaheim, California. And I wish I could acknowledge all these, but we try not to mention many, but there are so many of our friends who send us regards from all around the country each year. Charlie?
21: That pit stop was 20 seconds, Sid, so that crew really responded, and he got out, and it looks like he has almost as much lead, but we'll catch him next time by to see, although it won't be too significant because our timing will be under the yellow, and the lead will be a little longer under the yellow than it is under the green because of the difference in the speed, but we'll check it next time. The green flag is going out, so we can get it this time.
17: You check it, and I'll give the rundown, Charlie, of 160 laps of 400 miles. Number 98, Parnelli Jones first. 92, Jim Clark second. Number 2, A.J. Foyt third. 93, Dan Gurney fourth. 14, Roger McCluskey, 5th. 9, Eddie Sachs, 6th. 1, Roger Ward, 7th. 8, Jim Racklereath, 8th. 4, Don Branson, 9th. And 5, Bobby Marshman, 10th. The speed, 143.616 miles per hour. Another new track record set by the Jones Boy. Everybody's talking about the Jones Boy was a song. The Mills Brothers a few years ago, and they're really talking about him here today. Now to the North Pit, and Jack Shapiro.
11: Up here in the North Pits, of course, a great deal of interest in that constant hot car that Roger McCluskey has made two stops in, and he intends to go the rest of the way with it. A moment ago, while Parnelli Jones was in, Troy Ruttman also took advantage of the yellow light, came in to get tires and fuel. And a little fuel dropped on that hot exhaust before they got the asbestos tube over it, and for a moment, some flame, but the firefighter men were right there, put it out, and Troy went back out of the track. For a moment, it was a little hairy down here in the North Pits. Back to the tower.
17: All right, Charlie, you have the time?
21: Yes, Sid, I underestimated how quickly Clark came by. The Parnelli's lead now is just 10 seconds. 10 seconds out in front, but of course, Parnelli should be in good tire shape for the rest of the way, so it's strictly a race with both of them able to go the distance. He has a 10-second lead.
3: There is a question on Dan Gurney's tire, though, because I saw him conversing with his pit via signals about his right rear tire, and that's the one that's wearing the most on his, and it's highly possible he may have to make a stop yet. If we get a yellow again, I believe that the Lotus crew might just jerk him in here and change tires.
17: At the end of 150 laps, Parnelli Jones had won $17,550. Jimmy Clark in car number 92 had won $4,200. Car 14, Roger McCluskey, had won $600. And 56, Jim Herdebees, had won $150 in lap prize money at the end of 150 laps. And our rookies in the field now, Al Miller and Jim Clark. Rutherford, Malone, and Unser are out. And, of course, they're all trying to win this Stark & Wetzel Rookie of the Year Award, which has been such a wonderful thing for these new boys the past dozen years. Alongside me from the West Coast, another guest has stopped by, a great athlete himself from Indiana, from Gary, Tommy Harmon, who's out to watch the race today. Good to have you, Tom.
0: Thank you, Sid. It's a delight to be here and see this beautiful weather you've got in Indiana today.
17: Have you picked a favorite, or are there some of the boys from the coast you know? I saw you wave to Freddie when you came in the booth.
0: Well, I have to stay a little bit with that sentimental number 98, Sid. That means something to me, and I had it a little before Aggie got to it, I think.
17: That's for sure. I'd forgotten about that for the moment. That's very true.
0: Yes,
17: you should be on the pit crew down there, Tom.
0: Well, I hope that I see he's doing pretty well right now. I just hope that he holds in there. He's a great driver and doing a fine job.
17: Had you been here for the 500 before, Tom?
0: Several years ago, Sid. It's been a long time, and the improvement in the track and everything has been fantastic. And I'd certainly like to at this time, because I've listened to you and your crew work this race many times on the coast, and congratulate you guys for a fantastic job. You just do a wonderful job.
17: Thank you, Tom. We hear you back here, too.
0: Well, I appreciate it, and it's a delight to be back home again in old Indiana, and really enjoying the entire festivities.
17: Appreciate you stopping by. Thank you.
0: Sid. Good luck.
17: Tom Harmon from Los Angeles, number 98 himself, rooting for, as he said, the sentimental favorite, and I had to slip my mind for a moment, Fred, that when he played at the University of Michigan, that was the number. They retired up there after a fantastic football
3: career. You surprised me, because you never slip as a rule.
17: Well, I slipped.
3: And more, you're just busy.
17: Well, I was talking about those.
3: Got you all bugged.
17: Oh, boy. I was talking about those rookies, you know, and we have to vote, those of us in the press, radio, and television around here, and the USAC officials and so on, for the different rookies. Unser did a fine job during the month, and Johnny Rutherford's a real comer. Art Malone surprised everybody, as did Al Miller, and Jim Clark, I think, would probably have the inside track right now for his performance. But not trying to second-guess, that voting will be done tomorrow evening before the victory banquet, at which time they'll be cutting off this $500,000 in prize money. We'll be back now in a minute. Stay tuned for the greatest spectacle in racing. Back in the control tower once again, Luke Walton standing by in the center pit. Luke?
4: Well, Sid, the big question right now is whether the Lotus crew is going to let those two Lotus Fords go or call them in and change tires. So let's talk with the man in charge, Dave Evans, who is manager of performance and economy for the Ford Motor Division, and find out the answer to that all-important question. Dave, are you going to let them go? Or are they going to finish the race on those tires?
22: Well, Luke, we on Dan's car, we wore the tire out of the right rear. However, we expect the tire wear to improve during the last half of the race, so I expect that he'll be able to finish. On Jimmy Clark's car, we had about 20% wear left on the tires, so there seems to be no question that Jimmy can finish the race without stopping, barring any unforeseen difficulties.
4: Thanks very much, Dave. Back to the tower and Sid.
17: Thank you, Luke, very much. Wires here from Freddie Post, who said he rode as a mechanic of Billy DeVore back in 1937, and from Tom Doyle in Orlando, Florida, and from Johnny Fredericks. And Fred, I know you remember him. He's wiring it from Troy, Michigan. He used to drive here. Also, a
3: wonderful driver.
17: Wild Bill Brennan from Detroit says he knows you.
3: Good
17: and Duke,
3: deal.
17: Duke Nealon.
3: Hi, Bill. Yeah, and a lot of sure's down in Long Beach are listening, too. They're enjoying it.
17: Well, here we have 168 laps, and Charlie Brockman, what is the interval at this moment?
21: It remains 10 seconds, Sid. Parnelli has gotten hung up behind Roger McCluskey. As they come down now, he is just passing McCluskey. But Parnelli's running a pretty good pace, about 148 miles an hour, and apparently Jimmy Clark is running the same pace. Clark is coming now, and we'll get the precise interval. Clark passes. It's exactly 10 seconds between Parnelli Jones and Jim Clark. All the other cars are a lap behind.
17: At the end of 160 laps, or 400 miles, another new track record. 143.616 miles per hour. Old record, 140.115, set by Roger Ward last year. At 400 miles, 160 laps, standings as follows. Number 98, Parnelli Jones first. 92, Jim Clark second. Number 2, A.J. Foyt third. 93, Dan Gurney, fourth. 14, Roger McCluskey, fifth. Number 9, Eddie Sack, sixth. Number 1, Roger Ward, seventh. 8, Jim McElreath. Number 4, Don Branson, ninth. and number 5, Bobby Marshman, 10. We don't have names to associate with all these cars of owners because they're the men behind the scene who make this possible. They're the ones who donate the money year after year in the hopes of having a winner. And as I'm sure Freddie will agree, it's very difficult, if ever, to make any money as a profit in automobile racing as an owner. They do it primarily as sportsmen. Some have made a few dollars, but they probably put it right back. So it's not a profitable thing as a Fred.
3: You make it as a driver, but it's pretty hard to make as a car owner. Billy Vukovich won this thing about three times, or, well, two times in a row, and finished well up there once when he crashed into the wall, if you remember. And let's face it, it cost Howard Keck about $86,000.
17: That's right. I want to thank the National Car Owners Association. Bob Wilkie was the president last year here. Dan Levine, J.C. Agajanian, Robert Bose, and so on, for presenting me with a beautiful plaque at the Victory Banquet last year. The plaque was first time they tell me, Fred, that somebody outside of the active racing driver and so on business got it, and I was awfully thrilled about it.
3: Well, that's true, and you do such an excellent job, you deserve it.
17: Well,
3: Serge, you're right.
17: We have a couple of gentlemen outside the booth to say hello to once again. We'll have them come in to talk with us. We're visiting the 500-mile race as things are rolling rather smoothly, but again, we always say here that we never want to encourage you to believe a winner is going to come in that has gotten that checkered flag and he's gotten it first, so we'll wait and see what happens. We'll be back now in just 20 seconds. This is the Indianapolis Motor Speedway Network. Back in the Master Control Tower once again, and two guests have stopped by from our state of Indiana, Senator Birch Bayh, a junior senator, I guess they call him. It's his first time, but I think anybody listening across the nation knows of the record he had in winning this particular campaign. It was outstanding, Birch.
7: Sid, it's good to be with you. We're proud of the job you do to carry this Speedway program throughout the United States and around the world.
17: Well, thank you, sir. Appreciate that very much.
7: Right. I wanted you to have the chance to meet one of my colleagues in the Senate, Dan Brewster from Maryland, who, of course, they've heard of the job you do here, and he wanted to drop by and say hello to you, too.
17: Thank you. Senator, how do you like our 500?
20: This is a magnificent sporting event. I've never seen anything like it before, and you have to be here to believe it.
17: In Maryland, don't they have jumpers and trotters and things like that on the beautiful grass you have in the horse territory?
20: We have horse racing there, but it doesn't compare to the automobile racing that you have here. This is the best racing I've ever seen.
17: Hoping you would say that, sir. Thank you.
20: I'm very happy to be here, and thank you.
17: Delighted to have you in Indiana, Senator Brewster.
7: Sid, thanks a lot for carrying this message to other parts around the country. This is a tremendous race we're having here today.
17: This is one of the greatest we've ever had. It certainly is.
7: Of course, in Washington, we were sweating out whether it was going to have a rain or a sunshiny day. And, of course, Stoney Holman's good luck prevailed, and we have one of the most beautiful days we could ever ask for.
17: You Terre Haute fellas have a lot of good luck, I think, don't you?
7: Well, good to be here. That's
17: nice
7: part of our good
17: you,
7: luck.
17: Thank you, Sid. For coming by. Senator Birch Bayh of our own state of Indiana. And we had Tony Holman-type weather here today as he drops by to see us from Terre Haute, the hometown of Tony Holman, as a matter
3: not
17: of
3: only,
17: fact.
3: Tony Holman weather, but J.C. Agajanian weather. I think they're both on Agajanian's prayer rug.
17: Well, we have information here from the timers and scorers booth. What is this, Mr. Paskey? Would you just repeat?
9: 167 and 168. Pernelli Jones running at 149.751 and 148.392. Dan Gurney, the laps preceding that, was running 150.
17: Jim Clark,
9: I'm sorry, car number 92, mm-hmm. That's right. 150.125, 148.687. So they're very, very tight with car 92 squeezing in all the way.
17: Thank you very much. Paskey from our timing and scoring floor bringing us the official tape. Yes, Charlie?
21: That margin, Sid, has been cut down to 8 seconds. And Parnelli lost two of those seconds on one lap as he and Roger McCluskey went into the turn at the same time, and Parnelli almost lost it. He did almost the same thing Chuck Hulst did as he slid high to the wall, but he kept it under control beautifully. And Jim Clark seems to be moving up, so Clark perhaps is making his move.
17: At the end of 170 laps or 425 miles, we have another new track record, 143.216 miles per hour. Marshman and Ruttman are out there in a duel. And, of course, the crowd watching these other duels around the racetrack. Here's a wire we have, by the way, from Duke Donaldson. I remember when he used to, in fact, that came to you, Fred. That's
3: yeah,
17: not even
3: he's
17: to
3: a
17: me.
3: Former driver. Thanks, Duke. Have a ball, kid. And, well, we got one from Mary Faulkner here. And we have one from Mike Fellows. Lovely. Hope
17: wonderful
3: you're enjoying it.
17: Here
3: we are.
17: People around the country. The end of 170 laps. Number 98, first. Number 92, second. That's Parnelli and Jim Clark. Number 14, Roger McCluskey, third. 9, Eddie Sachs, fourth. And 93, Dan Gurney, fifth. Number 2, A.J. Foyt, sixth. 1, Roger Ward, seventh. Number four, Don Branson, 8th. 5, Bobby Marshman, 9th. And number 8, Jim McElreath, 10th. A new record of 143.216, eclipsing that set by Roger Ward last year. Charlie?
21: Sid, this is going to get tight. Jim Clark's now only 6 seconds behind. He's picked up 2 more seconds in the last 3 laps.
17: This wire from Duke Donaldson said that Dan Gurney used to pump gas in his car on Long Island. He has a race at Freeport tonight. Maybe that'll get some folks out for Duke, huh?
3: Yeah, I hope so. Good luck, Duke.
17: Well, Dan is pumping some gas here today, too, I would say.
3: Yes, Sid. In fact, they're showing him the scoreboard now, or showing him his blackboard, indicating whether he should come in or not. They have a big question mark on the IN board, so it's going to get real tight. We're down to about 6 seconds differential between Parnelli Jones and Jim Clark as well.
17: We have three of

0: engine or chassis trouble. The engine sounds well. However, the oil on the tail of that automobile has not increased too much, so I can't see that there might be an oil leak or oil failure, because Don Branson has the same thing on his car, and it isn't affecting his either. And this track is getting a little bit slimy and slippery with oil out there, so I think it might be more of a chassis problem than anything else at the moment.
1: Well, let's see if everybody's wide awake around the turns. Pick up Bill Frosch on the number one turn. Bill?
2: As McCluskey comes by, and now we're watching Parnelli, but looking down here, car number nine, Eddie Sachs, has caught fire. He goes to the infield, still driving. He hits head on to the retaining wall, does not go into the drink down here, and Eddie is apparently all right. Just as we looked up, he came down, slid. We can see his tire marks. He went into the grass. Eddie's sitting in his car now. He twisted once and hit the wall head on. Eddie is still in the car. They're down there talking to him, asking if he's all right, unbuckling his harness. They have the fireman down there now to take care of any conflagration that might come up. So we're watching for Eddie Sachs down here, who is sitting calmly in the car at the present time. The nose of the car did hit the steel rail, which guards the cars from going into the drink down here or the creek. Eddie Sachs in car number nine, the Bryant Heating and Cooling Special. Looking back at the tire tracks, he lost control just going into the turn, spun around once, spun again in the grass, and then hit this steel retaining wall down here with the nose of the car. Eddie is still waiting in there before climbing out of the car, but he's waving his hand to the crowd over here. He hasn't climbed out yet, but he does wave to the fans that are over here at the present time. That's tough luck for Eddie Sachs, and we'll be back and check with you later, Sid.
1: Okay, Bill, Eddie Sachs finishing third last year and second the year before, the year he almost won this race when he and A.J. Foyt had the tremendous duel, driving the Bryant Heating and Cooling Special number 9, owned by three local men, Dick Summers, George Deeb, and Bob Voigt, and his sponsor, Phil Hedback, have been one of the most outstanding sponsors we've ever had here at the Speedway. Speaking of that, the new sponsors award was given yesterday to the Bose Seal Fast Company. Sir Ted Hollingsworth receiving it for Bob Bose for having sponsored cars here for over 25 years, I recall, Freddie, and they certainly deserved it.
0: It was well placed in his hands, believe me, because the Bose gang has done a tremendous job in the past.
1: Rex Mays used to be their star driver. Let's swing around track further now. Go to number two and Howard Bell.
3: Yes, Ed, right here, and we noticed the last time that Parnelli Jones and Jim Clark went by, Jim had finally passed all cars. The only car in front of him right now is Parnelli Jones, so that'll be interesting to watch that battle shape up. Back to you, Sid.
1: Backstretch and Bernie Herman.
4: On by, and Jim Clark is going on by, too. Parnelli first, and then Jim Clark, and they must be on down to the turn. You was it.
1: Okay, let's swing around to Mike Ahern on the number three turn.
5: Okay, Sid, right here. Parnelli Jones is losing time on this turn. Every time he comes around, he throws out a thin line of smoke a couple of times, once when he enters the turn and once about halfway through it, and his car shimmies something terrible here in the northeast turn. This is where he's losing his time. Okay, Sid, back to you.
1: Well, watch that for us, Mike. And number four now, and Jim Shelton.
6: I agree, Sid, with Mike Ahern. It's the same thing up here. Parnelli Jones has come close to losing it two or three times up here, and he seems to be losing at least a second each time. So watch him. Back to you, Sid.
1: Freddy?
0: Seriously, Sid, the problem seems to be chassis. As I mentioned here, the track is getting oily. Quite a few cars have lost engines, and the Novi's, of course, oiled it up a little bit too. And by virtue of that, I think his chassis setup is being altered tremendously, and the little Lotus Ford right now is in a position to do good, because that little slippery dude ought to slide right through those corners in good shape. That's where the time is being made up on Parnelli Jones right now with a little Lotus Ford.
1: Well, after 180 laps, 450 miles, just 50 more miles to go, which isn't very far at all, and new records being set all the time, the fastest race thus far in history, 143.384 is the new record held by Parnelli Jones as he comes across the 450-mile mark. He's broken all of Roger Ward's old records from 325 miles on. 98, Parnelli Jones first. 92, Jim Clark second. 14, Roger McCluskey third. 93, Dan Gurney fourth. And number two, A.J. Foyt fifth. And here comes Dan Gurney in for a pit stop.

0: Sixth, number one, Roger Ward. Seventh, number four, Don Branson. Eighth, correction, number five, Bobby Marshman is eighth, for those keeping list with us. Number eight, Jim McElreath, ninth. And number 10, Chuck Hulse in the Dean Van Lines car moving into 10th. A new track record.
1: And Dan Gurney's right rear tire is gone.
0: Completely gone.
1: Yep, it's worn through. He's had to make it. He couldn't coast another lap or so. So now this is going to be the deciding factor in the change or complexion of this race in the finish if the other machine has to come in.
0: Brother Jim Clark needs that same help, you mean?
1: Right. However, if he doesn't come in, Parnelli Jones has already picked up about 3 seconds on him, 4 seconds to be exact. He's in the ballpark and running hard. He's starting to leave Jim Clark behind now.
0: Let's pick up Howard Bell now in the number two turn. Thank you, Fred.
2: We have a little scene in front of us where the tow truck pulled Eddie Sack's car on the grass through this turn. Eddie was able to get the car started and pulled back out onto the stretch in the back stretch. So perhaps he's back in this race. That's back to you, Sid.
0: Well, we shall certainly look for his brilliant yellow number nine coming by here. If it does, he was in fourth place at the time of that spin on the south short stretch. The yellow flag was out for 1 minute and 1 second during the caution light time for Eddie Sack's spin on the 179th lap. J.C. Agajania now. We see the familiar 10-gallon hat. He's walking down toward the officials here at the starting line asking a question of Chief Steward Harlan Fengler. He's shaking his head, and Freddie, maybe you can decipher from this. Johnny Paulson is talking over to him, too.
1: There's something going on. Johnny Paulson is depicting something with his hands, and I believe that they apparently see something on the car that they feel that they might have to pull him in for, and Johnny Paulson won't buy it, and neither will Agajanian, and they're arguing with Fengler right at the moment, discussing it, and they're going to look it over further. And or it may be on another car. But it would be, I would be inclined to believe it's on Agajanian's car.
0: Well, Don Cummins, the referee, is down there with his glasses out, getting such a look as well. Now, Johnny Paulson borrows his binoculars, so he can look. Let's see who he's looking
1: well,
0: at.
1: I
0: got to
1: look, too, man.
0: You borrow my binoculars, and Gurney is coming into the pits. You fellas have a good look and see what this is all about, because this could be a very interesting turning point in this race.
1: Now.
0: Gurney coming back in the pits once again, pointing toward his right front wheel.
1: They tried to save a few minutes and just give him a right rear tire, or a few seconds, and now he has to come in on the right front. That's a dirty shame.
0: Well, precautions, I think, in any type of driving are always better than the cure if you can get the prevention going first. And there goes number 92, Jim Clark, in the Lotus Ford. We had a wire here from Colorado telling us we should not call Lotus Ford. However, that is what it's entered as by the entrant, Colin Chapman, with the approval, I'm sure, of the Ford Motor Company. And there's never been a question here all month, so I think the wire must be erroneous. That's on the official entry here at the Speedway. Matter of fact, it's called Lotus Powered by Ford. Right now, with 186 laps gone, Parnelli Jones still in the lead. And we'll be back with you in just 60 seconds for what should be one of the more thrilling windups of a 500-mile race in the history of the great Speedway here. Now stay tuned for the greatest spectacle in racing. We switch you to the number three turn, and Mike Ahern.
3: Okay, Sid, coming by us just a few seconds ago, Eddie Sachs in car number 9. His car spun directly in front of us here. It hit the wall. A few sparks flew just a few feet away from where we are right now. He turned a complete circle, 360 degrees in the middle of the turn here. His car hit the wall again, the front end of the car, and stopped sideways in the middle of the track about halfway through the turn. Eddie got out of the car. He's all right, and boy, is he ever, because he ran right for that outside wall, leaped over it into the crowd, and waved to everybody. Eddie's okay. His car's out of it, and all of the other cars coming around here right now are bypassing the yellow number 9. Stuck sideways halfway through the turn here. Eddie's okay, but man, he had a few anxious moments, and a beautiful piece of driving by Eddie Sachs. That could have been disastrous. He's okay. They're under the yellow flag right now. Okay, Sid, back to you.
0: Mike, thank you. The yellow flag went on with Parnelli Jones leading by 5.09 seconds. 5.09 seconds over Jim Clark, and came out of the yellow flag at the exact same distance. 5.09. We showed what gentlemen drivers they were under the yellow flag, particularly Jim Clark, who was behind him. Yes, Charlie.
4: Well, Sid, since that time, Parnelli has built up his lead, and he had a 14-second lead the last time we got it before this yellow flag went out. So some of his handling difficulties might have been that he realized Clark was creeping up on him, and he started to squeeze it just a little bit harder. From the 180th lap, he gained 2 seconds on the 181st. On the 182nd, he gained another second. At 184, he was 10 seconds ahead. And at 187 laps, he was 14 seconds ahead of Jim Clark. So he has a sizable lead. We saw Colin Chapman come running down to talk to the chief steward, and there's that discussion is still going on down there at the starting line.
5: There's a 17-second separation between them right at the moment, though, Charlie, because the Lotus crew has the board out there at 17 seconds. And it's gone to 20 seconds now. 22 seconds. There's 22 seconds between first and second place.
0: Well, that's pretty encouraging then for the Parnelli Jones fans. And, of course, there are many, many of them here. Agajanian is still down to the starting line talking to Chief Steward Harlan Fengler. And there's a lot of conversation. Cullen Chapman is down there, too, now from the Lotus Ford team. And they're really having a tremendous conversation. And, of course, we're not going to even try to speculate up here as to what it is until we find out. But Aggie is walking away from Cullen Chapman, pointing toward Chief Steward Harlan Fengler right now. Let's pick up Mike Ahern once again.
5: Somebody's going to get the black flag, I think.
0: Mike Ahern on the number three turn.
3: Okay, Sid, right here. And just a few seconds ago, one of the men holding the yellow flag along the lip of the turn here on the northeast turn stuck that yellow flag out, and the cars are not heeding the yellow flag. One car almost hit him. Another car went into the infield. Another car had to get around that car. Finally, they all got in line again. They're back out on the track again. A tow truck coming out to pick up Eddie Sack's car off the middle of the turn came out to pick him up, and another car almost hit the tow truck. Had to get outside, finally get into the infield grass, and pull around the turn. Now, they have about a dozen men holding their hands down, telling everybody to slow down, but it doesn't seem like they're doing it here. They haven't decreased speeds that much. They're trying to get Eddie Sack's car off the track, and let's hope that these cars slow down in this turn. Okay, Sid, back to you.
0: Gentlemen, thank you very much for your reports all around the track. Your duty is almost over. We have 190 laps gone in this race with 10 laps to go right now, and we want to watch very carefully when these finishers come across. As I found out here at the Speedway, the checkered flag does not mean that you won the race. It means you finished. All of our figures are unofficial, although we've never bought the wrong winner in, but we keep crossing our fingers each year we won't. Thank Mr. Roger Corman from Hollywood, California, for his very nice compliments about our broadcast. He produces motion pictures about racing. Can't give the commercial plugs, but we appreciate the comments. Nevertheless, the yellow flag is still out, and that tips Parnelli Jones in a very good spot. He's using up time, driving slowly, saving the car as best he can. Here's Jim Shelton on the fourth turn. Jimmy?
6: Sid, along with Eddie Sachs' pile into the wall up there, we had almost another pile-up because Eddie Sachs' tire has come a quarter of a mile clear over here into our turn, and the policeman over here had to run the tire down finally. It was running right down the track in front of the drivers. A quarter of a mile away, we can see Eddie in the distance, or his car in the distance there, but his tire, one of his tires, came clear over into this turn. But everybody did dodge it, and finally they ran it down, and one man just tackled the tire. Back to you, Sid.
0: The controversy continues at the starting line with J.C. Agajanian leading to Harlan Fengler. Henry Banks, Executive Director of Competition for United States Auto Club, is on there, too. At the end of 190 laps, 475 miles, standings as follows. Another new track record, 143.355 miles per hour, set by Parnelli Jones. So he has broken every one of Roger Ward's records from 130 laps on. 98, Parnelli Jones first. 92, Jim Clark second. 14, Roger McCluskey third. Number 2, A.J. Foyt fourth. Number 4, Don Branson fifth. Car number 1, Roger Ward, 6th. Number 5, Bobby Marshman, running 7th. Car number 8, Jim McElreath, 8th. 93, Dan Gurney, 9th. And number 10, Chuck Hulse, as 10th position holder at this time. Our new record is over 3 miles per hour faster than last year at this time. Our next rundown for you will be at the end of the race, 500 miles. The green flag is out. The race continues. We're on the 193rd lap, 7 laps to go, and Parnelli Jones still leads. Charlie, what information do you have on the interval at this moment?
4: Sid, we'll have to wait till they come around again to get an accurate interval because that yellow light interval doesn't mean too much. So we'll wait till they come around next time to get an interval.
5: We'll go by their pit signals out of the Lotus pits. It's 21 seconds accordingly.
7: Well, in 1961, the seven leaders this race swapped the lead 20 times. But this year, it's been pretty much a three-man affair. Herdeby is going first. And here comes the fellow we've been waiting for all day. He's had a pretty tough day. He's making a grandstand finish, J.C. Agajanian. And, Aggie, you can answer the questions.
0: Give him some water over there, somebody, if we have some left here. He really needs some.
7: Man, Aggie ran up here. We said for the first time since we've been on the air, Aggie, you didn't come to talk to us. And I said there was probably a very good reason. You've had a tremendous day. Want to get your breath first?
8: That's all right, Sid. I believe I can talk.
7: Okay. You want to tell us about the controversy
8: well,
7: we described?
8: We've developed a little leak in the side of that new oil tank, and it's blowing some smoke and oil out of the car, and they wanted to black flag it. And I didn't think that we were blowing enough to endanger any of the other cars, and that's why I went and talked with Harlan about it.
5: Well, there's a couple more out there the same way, you know.
8: Well, that's what I told him. There's quite a few of them blowing it. Maybe more smoke than we are.
7: I'm going to tell everybody, you're not that emotional. You probably are. He's just really out of breath. He's run three floors of this tower, which is probably equivalent to about five floors of a building. And we'll let Aggie get his breath here, Aggie, so he can do justice.
8: You know, I may have another job to do right away, Sid, and that's to go down into the winner's circle down there.
7: That's right.
8: I'm sure hoping so. Six more laps, or five, and we'll be down there.
7: Well, I'll hold you here.
8: Well, I like to go down there, and I'll be talking to you down there. And I want all my friends in Colorado Springs to...
7: I mentioned that for you.
8: Did you? Good.
7: Just mention again.
8: Well, 4th of July, that big Pikes Peak race, you know, I've taken that promotion over, and I want all my fans to come out there.
7: We told them about that, Ag, and we thought you wouldn't make it. Thanks for coming by. You better start to move down that way, huh?
5: Yeah, you better start moving slow. Let your boy do the fast running out there, buddy.
8: Thank you, Sid and Fred.
5: He's doing
8: and Charlie.
5: A beautiful job.
8: You boys are all right. Thanks a million.
7: Good luck, Aggie.
5: Good luck.
7: See, Aggie. Yes, Charlie.
4: The lead is 21 seconds with five laps to go. 21 seconds at this point.
7: Well, we'll just have to sit here and sweat this out, so to speak, for the Parnelli Jones fans and certainly for the Lotus Powered by Ford fans. Both have put up a tremendous race today. Both deserve to win the 500. Parnelli got off to a sensational start and has held the lead most all day long. Fred?
5: Seriously, Sid, this Ford action here with the Lotus car has brought about a lot of speculation for next year's race, I would say. And I had mentioned earlier that we had been on a new plateau or a new era of car design and aerodynamics. And I think with this particular performance on the Lotus, it's going to go further into this design.
7: We'll be back now in just 60 seconds. Stay tuned for the greatest spectacle in racing. Back in the Master Control Tower once again, this is Sid Collins with our veteran crew of broadcasters anxiously awaiting an opportunity to follow the winner around this track on the last lap. We'll watch for the white flag and see who it's going to be. Right now, Parnelli Jones is, to quote a very bad phrase, in the driver's seat of number 98, the Agajanian Willer Battery Special.
4: Sid, the tension is still high because as Parnelli went into that number one turn, he did come out with, there was a puff of smoke that was very visible from our position. And so he definitely has a problem there, and he has three more laps to go. The question is, can he nurse it home?
7: Well, we certainly have many a race here that rooted disappointment for a driver in the final few moments, as Freddie remembers, I'm sure, of Troy Ruttman taking over from Bill Vukovic in 1952, Maury Rose dropping out with a few laps to go, and of course, the Eddie Sachs fire situation in 1960 with A.J. Foyt.
5: Right, and in Parnelli Jones' case right now, as in Don Branson's case, the splatter of oil that seeps back or sweats back to the tail section that we mentioned earlier is apparently dripping onto the exhaust or kind of vaporizing onto the exhaust, creating the oil smoke.
7: I want to repeat that I should have said 1961 with A.J. Foyt. The yellow caution light was out for 6 minutes and 19 seconds on Eddie Sachs' wheel loss. At the end of the leader's 186th lap, the yellow light had been on 7 times for a total of 42 minutes and 14 seconds. Now starter Pat Vidan has the white flag out for Parnelli Jones. We're on the 198th lap, coming by for the 199th upcoming, and we will follow the leader of the 199th lap around this racetrack with all of our broadcasters not turning it back to me, but watching him and seeing his reaction. Pat Vidan has the white flag out, and he is getting set to wave it for Parnelli Jones. Pick him up on the number one turn, Bill Frosch.
6: And here he comes into the number one turn, riding fairly low, following his usual pattern, coming up high and shooting down the short chute to Howard Bell. Yes, we can see him now, and he's right down to that white line on this lap, too, as he streaks through here, right up onto the back stretch, and in just a second or so, Bernie Herrmann should be able to see him.
2: Okay, Howard, here comes Parnelli now, the Torrance man from California, white helmet, blue visor, and I'm sure he's going to be a very, very happy guy, and down to you, Mikey Hurd.
3: Okay, Bernie, we've got it. Here comes Parnelli. Jones, he's passed as he gets around me here by Roger McCluskey. McCluskey spins there in the corner. Hold it. We've got one car going around him. He's sideways, the same spot that Eddie Sachs was. McCluskey right there. He's okay. He's sitting in his car. The cars are coming around him. We'll follow. See if it's all right. They're all going on the inside. McCluskey halfway through the turn, sideways, the exact same spot where Eddie Sachs was just a few minutes ago. Now they're running under the yellow flag. Jones went around us a moment ago. McCluskey passed him on the...
0: And there's the checkered flag for Parnelli Jones, the winner of the 1963 500-mile race. Parnelli Jones from Torrance, California, wins the 500.
2: And he must be just about the happiest guy who ever won the 500 because he came here in 1961, qualified fifth and came in 12th and was the co-rookie of the year with Bobby Marshman. And then in 1962, he grabbed the pole and came in 7th. And in 1963, this year, he grabbed the pole again, a new record, a man who's really made history here at Indianapolis. There's the checkered flag for Jim Clark. And a tremendous ovation for this young man from Dunn, Scotland, driving the Lotus Ford. We'll pick up a lot more of the Jones story, both in Victory Lane and back here. Let's check the checkered flag for other finishers. The card is out for number 14. And with the spin up there that Mike Ahern had to be interrupted on, we'll see if he still is going to receive that or not. Fred, you can help me watch those cards down there.
5: Car number 14, but he's out of commission, Roger McCluskey.
0: The yellow flag is being held now. Pat Fadan had the checkered flag out and the white flag, and they're pretty busy. And now he's waving the checkered flag for our third place finisher, after Jim Clark, a Grand Prix driver, and the argument whether the offie or the rear engine or the domestic, and it goes for...
5: That was car number two. That's A.J. Foyt,
0: AJ
5: another
0: Foyt.
5: Tremendous competitor. Those three boys did an excellent job.
0: These are all unofficial finishers. We'll have them as officially as the Speedway has them before we leave the air, but by tomorrow morning when the finishers are posted, that will be the actual official time and position. Stay with us now. We'll pick up all the Victory Lane ceremonies as Parnelli Jones comes in. Roger Ward's card is being... held by the assistant starter for the last lap. He's a full lap behind the leaders. And here comes Jim Clark into the pit. Parnelli taking some insurance laps, evidently, to be sure he makes it. Jim Clark coming down and receiving a tremendous ovation from his big crew and the fans here who have taken this Scottish boy to heart.
5: He's a grand little fella, too, and does a tremendous driving job.
0: He won the Aintree England Grand Prix, Mexico, South Africa, Belgium, British. And here's Parnelli Jones, both hands off the wheel. And this crowd of over 300,000 going wild for the Jones boy today in Indianapolis. And let's have him swing into Victory Lane. Lou Palmer is standing by to pick up all of the activity. There he is, Lou, right in your sight.
6: And here in Victory Lane, Parnelli Jones has just arrived. The crowd around the car... all of the Agajanian crew here on hand, Parnelli's wife, Linda Lou Mugg, the festival queen, all crowding around, all moving around the car, and Parnelli Jones has won the 500. Johnny Polson, chief mechanic, J.C. Agajanian, the owner, for Parnelli Jones qualifying with record speed to sit on the pole here at the Indianapolis Motor Speedway. The crowds are fantastic, fantastic around the car. Parnelli is stepping up now, standing in the seat of the car. The BorgWarner trophy has been placed on the rear by Mr. Frank Rickard, vice president of BorgWarner. And here is Parnelli Jones now getting a kiss from both crew and wife. Parnelli has the garland of flowers draped around his shoulders now, and the crowds press against him. Mrs. Jones beginning to cry just a bit. A big swig of milk by Parnelli Jones, and another. A thirsty man after a hot ride for 500 miles here at Indianapolis. And we're going to try and move in now toward the car, bit by bit. Parnelli still has the helmet on. He has pulled down the handkerchief that he wore over his mouth, and we'll be moving in just a moment. We'll be moving in to talk to Parnelli Jones in just a moment. And Mrs. Jones is really overcome with, I believe, emotion, as well she might be. And J.C. Agajanian, one of the happiest men we've ever seen. J.C. Agajanian sitting high atop the back of the automobile. Parnelli Jones stretching just a bit now and getting a kiss from Linda Lou Mugg, this year's 500 Festival Queen. We're beginning to move our way in now. We're trying to get close, trying to get just a little bit closer to Parnelli Jones, the winner of this year's 500-mile race. Let's see if we can squeeze through here. This is quite a crowd, isn't it? We've got Linda Lou Mugg here standing next to us.
9: It is quite a crowd. I'm getting mad from all sides.
6: Yes, yes, but well worth it, I think.
9: Oh, it is. I'm very happy.
6: You enjoyed the race thoroughly,
9: I did.
6: Sure. Wonderful. Well, we're getting just a little bit closer now to Parnelli, and we'll be able to talk to him. Whoa, on the foot. It's all right. Yes, yes, moving the car up just a little bit closer to the photographer's stand here at Indianapolis in Victory Lane. But I think another drink of milk. Most thirsty fellow. Parnelli Jones, the winner of this year's 500. Parnelli, we're on the Indianapolis Motor Speedway net now, and I wonder, well, let's let you open it up with a few remarks.
10: Well, the only thing I can say is I love everybody. I just can't believe it yet. I'm sitting here and I'm trying to tell myself that you won the race, and I just can't believe it.
6: Well, now, you sat on the pole. You set the records here. Did you go in thinking that this was your year?
10: I felt more confident this year than I did in the past, yes.
6: Now, we had a little bit of worry toward the end. We had the sight of some smoke from the car. Did you have any problem at all toward the end of this race?
10: No, I never. Although,
6: no problem at all. Let's let Linda Lou Mugg move in here for some more shots. We'll be back to talk with you in just a moment. We're going to back up. There she goes on top of the rear tire of Parnelli Jones, number 98, Agajanian Willard Battery Special. Mrs. Jones, what do you think?
9: Shake hands with Mr.
6: That about sums it up, doesn't it? Shaking hands all around. Here's one of the crewmen. What did you say about this run, huh? Anybody? Let's hear a word.
11: Great.
6: Yeah, yeah.
12: Parnelli did a wonderful job, didn't he?
6: Wonderful job. There's Mr. J.C. Agajanian sitting way on the top. What do you have to say to us?
8: Boy, all I could say is I'm thrilled. This is the greatest thing that's ever happened to me and Parnelli and Johnny Polson and the Willard Battery people. I'm sure they're very happy with us now.
6: What feeling did you have coming in this morning? You had the pole sitter here in the race ready to roll. Did you think maybe this was your win?
8: Well, I was positive that we could win if Parnelli could go all the way without having any trouble. We had a little trouble, but nothing to hinder us too much. And he's the greatest driver in the world, so he should be first. And he was today.
6: Right. Parnelli, did you know Jim Clark was following you close behind? Did you have any feeling about those Lotuses pushing you?
10: Well, I felt that they possibly make maybe one or two pit stops, and I thought that I was going to have to make two and pretty sure three. And I ran out of fuel in the first one, so I had to come in. If it hadn't been for that, I could have made it on two pit stops.
6: Right. And I'd still like to hear more from you, Mrs. Parnelli Jones, concerning today. No, not a thing. All right. Fine. Let's move back so they can get some more pictures here of Parnelli Jones, Linda Lou Mugg, the Bort Warner Trophy, Parnelli Jones's wife, and also J.C. Agajanian right here in Victory Lane. Let's look around here and see who else we might have an occasion to talk to. I see standing up here the Vice President of Bort Warner presenting the trophy today. What did you think of today's race, sir?
13: It was a terrific race all the way, and a beautiful drive and a beautiful view.
6: Just a wonderful run, too, for Parnelli Jones. Your trophy is quite a magnificent device here. Could you describe it for us? Tell us a little about it.
13: Well, it doesn't exist as a good many years. I believe the trophy of the Indianapolis Field. We're very proud of it, very proud to present it to.
6: And I understand because of all of this relief work, each of the driver's faces in standout relief on the trophy brings the value of this up to about $40,000.
13: This is correct.
6: And it weighs some 70 pounds, which is no small job in itself.
13: Right.
6: Thank you, sir. We've been talking to Mr. Frank Rickard, Vice President of Bort Warner, who made the presentation of the trophy. And I see Chief Mechanic here for Parnelli Jones's car, Johnny Polson. Maybe we could get a few words from Johnny Polson in just a moment, but I think first things first, and that's Parnelli and Johnny to talk for just a little bit about the running of the 500 here in Indianapolis. Johnny Polson, any trouble at all in today's race, John?
14: We cracked an oil tank on the top half of the oil tank, and after a few
11: laps had gone by while it quit leaking, and it was just blowing smoke, and we were all right then. He picked his lead back up, and...
6: The cracked oil tank was not a serious problem. Could it have developed into something? Where you did it worry you?
11: Well, it naturally it worried us, but after seeing it now, it could have run quite considerable longer.
6: Well, you cranked on some 153s with this year. What'll it be next year?
11: Well, we'll have to wait and see.
6: All right. Johnny Polson, chief mechanic for J.C. Agajanian on the Willard Battery Special that finished first here at the 500 today. The crowd still totally around the automobile at Linda Lou Mugg, the queen, Johnny's wife, or we should say Parnelli's wife, and the queen, along with J.C. Agajanian, crowding tightly in the cockpit. Nobody has really made an effort to move away from the car, but he still has another lap to take here at Indianapolis, one in the pace car that is part of his for the victory. Here's Mr. Raymond Firestone. What did you think of today's race, sir?
14: Well, it was a wonderful race, and of course, Parnelli Jones drove a very heady race and a very beautiful race. He's a wonderful driver. Of course, I can tell that a little by tire wear, too.
6: And that was quite a finish, wasn't it?
14: Oh, it's a wonderful finish, and Parnelli had it paced just right, and just, I think he did everything right. He had to, didn't he?
6: And it looks like the 15s are going to be the things to run, too, doesn't it?
14: Well, I think the smaller tire, yes, is going to be the thing with a wider. That's the way it looks now, and I'm glad they worked out so well.
6: All right, sir. Thank you very, very much. That was Mr. Raymond Firestone, president of the Firestone Tire and Rubber Company. Well, we're backed away from the car now, and the festivities around it continue. More of a private affair, though. More of the family, Parnelli Jones and his wife, the car owner, J.C. Agajanian, the mechanic, the chief mechanic, Johnny Polson, and so it goes. And we're going to give them a few moments' peace now, though the photographers will be continuing to click away. And from here, at Victory Lane in Indianapolis, we return you to the tower.
7: Lou Palmer, thank you very much. A very excellent job. Fine interviews. Congratulations to Parnelli Jones, Johnny Polson, J.C. Agajanian, and the Willard Battery Company, the sponsor. I think we should say a word before we come back to a discussion with Freddie Agabation about Parnelli's run today, about Jim Clark, this young man who did so very well in his Lotus Ford number 92. He's a race driver only half the year. The other 6 months, he's a farmer in partnership with his father. He calls himself a mixed arable farmer, which means he breeds cattle and sheep and raises potatoes, barley, wheat, and oats. His farm is just outside Dun, Scotland, a sleepy little village of less than 5,000, 13 miles from the North Sea, 75 miles east of Glasgow, and the senior Clark's farm is 25 miles away. Jimmy Clark Jr. has been racing the past 7 of his 27 years, and we're very pleased to have had him in Indianapolis today and have this foreign Grand Prix driver do so well. And A.J. Foyt, our great winner here in 1961, came through admirably. He was rather quiet in many ways. He wasn't heard from consistently, but he kept on moving to the pack, always a tremendous competitor, and proved it once again. He held the 500 record when he ran here, but those records all were smashed, those held by Roger Ward in particular. There were some records still on the books, no, at the moment by Eddie Sachs, and Jim Rathman has some records here, Jim Herdebees. And Parnelli Jones had some of his own records set last year, which he failed to break because after the first lap, when Bobby Unser had his spin, the yellow flag went on, and they had to slow down the field, so new records could not be made. Unofficially, after Jones, Clark, and Foyt, we had car number 1, Roger Ward, finishing in the Kaiser Aluminum Special. Then in fourth place. In fifth place, car number 4, Don Branson, the Leader Card Special. In sixth place, number 5, Bobby Marshman, the Econa Car Special. In seventh place, number 8, Jim McElreath, in his Bill Forbes Special. In eighth place, number 93, Dan Gurney, in the other Lotus Ford. In ninth place, Chuck Hulse, in car number 10, the Dean Van Line Special. And number 84, Al Miller, certainly gave that Mickey Thompson Harvey Aluminum car a good ride, coming in 10th. After that, unofficially, we have Dick Rathman, in car number 22, the Chapman Special. Number 29, Dempsey Wilson, finishing 12th. Again, let us caution you, these are all unofficial figures. Then we have Troy Ruttman in car number 17. Dempsey Wilson, I should say, was driving the Vita Fresh Orange Juice Special. Troy Ruttman in the Jim Robbins Autocrat Seatbelt Special, finishing 13th. Number 65, Bob Christie in the Wind Friction Proving Travel on Trailer Special, finishing 14th. And After that, on the board, they have not put the remainder of the finishers here, Fred. Do you happen
15: no,
7: to see anything further?
15: No, I think Rutman is in 13th position, or 12th position, that's right.
7: We do not have the unofficial finishers in listing as yet, except the first 10, which you're reasonably certain of. But, of course, the tapes are checked. Parnelli Jones said, when asked how he felt about this race, he said earlier today, it takes a lot of luck to win. It has to be one of those days when you get up in the morning and everything starts going just right for you. Evidently, everything went pretty well for Parnelli today. Now, we're going to be back here in just a minute and run through the final recapitulation of the day's activities. We'll be with you for another 15 minutes to bring you more information. Now, we invite you to stay tuned for the greatest spectacle in racing. Back at the Master Control Tower once again, and let's hand Freddie Agabation this microphone and kick around a few comments about the race today, Fred.
5: All right, Sid, I'm real pleased because I did pick Parnelli Jones with Jeb Cadu the other day, and I think I picked the speed. When we get the speed, I'd be highly interested in knowing because it was quite close, I'm quite certain. The boys, I thought, did an excellent job in coordinating their abilities with their good thinking, and I think that's one reason for no injuries whatsoever. This was a fast, safe race, and the fans certainly got an awful lot of excitement out of it. We did have spins galore, but no injuries were sustained, fortunately. Well, tomorrow night, I guess they'll start collecting all the loot, and I think I'll stay over for it. And then I'll start heading for California on Saturday morning instead of Friday morning. That'll put me there on about Monday night, Tuesday morning at the latest. And boy, I'll be thinking about you when I'm poolside laying there having a ball.
7: Fred, I'll be thinking about you, too. I got a nice wire here from a friend in Detroit named Frank Brossi I'd like to acknowledge. We got a couple of thousand telegrams, and those of you who sent them to us, I'm very sorry we couldn't get around to everybody. Here's the lap prize money, number 98. Parnelli Jones picked up $25,050 in lap prize money. So you can figure, Fred, how much this total may be tomorrow.
5: Right, he earned it. His total should be right around $120,000 tomorrow, Sid.
7: Jim Clark picked up $4,200. Roger McCluskey, 600, and Herdebee's got that first lap, and that's all for 150.
5: Well, that's a good piece of loot for our farmer from Ireland. He can plant a lot of stuff with that.
7: I do have now the winning speed and the winning time. Let me run this down for you.
5: Good deal.
7: At the end of the 500-mile race, 200 laps, the winner, of course, number 98, 3 hours, 29 minutes, and 4,100 seconds. 3 hours, 29 minutes, 35, and 41 hundredths seconds. The speed, 143.137 miles per hour.
5: Goody.
7: 143.137 miles per hour. A new track record. The old record was 140.293, set by Roger Ward last year. In second place, Jimmy Clark in car number 92, speed 142.752. Third, A.J. Foyt, car number 2, 142.210. Now, all these times and speeds given are unofficial until checked by the United States Auto Club, the official report to be posted tomorrow morning, May 31, 1963. Now, in fourth place, car number 1, Roger Ward. And in fifth place, car number 4, Don Branson, teammate. So, Ward and Branson for Bob Wilkie in those leader cars. Actually, it's a Kaiser Aluminum Special with the name of Roger's car, and leader card 500 Roadster for Branson, finishing fourth and fifth. Three, four. Let's check this once more. Number 98 first, 92 second, 2 third, 1 fourth, and 4 fifth. And we'll pick up the next five as they're passed in to us. Something
5: you know, Branson did an excellent job, too, and he had to make a final pit stop for a few seconds for additional fuel. Sid, I don't think we covered that because he came in and out so quickly towards the finish of the race.
7: Well, we also picked up Mike Ahearn on turn number 3, which was quite amazing out there. He had a situation where the car was spinning with McCluskey just the time I threw it out and said, how are things going, Mike? And we had another lucky bit of reporting timing today when Bill Frosch picked up the situation on the south turn here with Eddie Sachs as we passed the microphone to him,
5: right,
7: too.
5: Right.
7: Now, here's the lap prize winner officially, which is the same as our unofficial figures. Joan, 25,050.
0: Clark 4,200, McCluskey 600, and Herdebees $150. Jimmy Herdebees probably very thrilled about that $150 that he got, because it was the first lap of this race and the first record. We had records broken 13 times today from old records, out of possible 15, 17, 19, 22 times. So this was a tremendous race, and we're so thrilled that no one was injured. I think, once again, if he speaks well, the safety precautions taken here at the Speedway, and folks like your organization, Champion, Fred, for their highway safety program. Without finishing the race, car number 5, Bobby Marshman, shut off his engine and pulled into the infield. So we do not have any figure on Marshman's finish, but this report was just given to us. He didn't finish the race. I don't know what that'll do, but of course, he already made the 100-mile-an-hour club, so he doesn't have to finish.
5: Yeah, he's in Champion's 100-mile-an-hour club.
0: Now, we'll be back here at the Speedway in just 60 seconds. Back here in the Master Control Tower once again. And Gil Berry, our network director, is going to hand me something here I'd like to read, if I may. Let me read this on the air. To Bill Dean, for his outstanding contribution in the Speedway Radio Network as producer of the worldwide broadcast of the Indianapolis 500-mile race 1952-1963. From the entire staff of the Indianapolis Motor Speedway Radio Network 700 stations. And it's a plaque about 15 inches high and about a foot across. It's engraved Anton Holman, Jr., Gil Berry, director, Sid Collins, chief announcer. Bill, I can't think of anybody who deserves it more than that.
16: Thank you very much, Sid. I haven't anything to say. That's beautiful.
0: No, I'm glad you don't, because I'm sure you're touched. He's a sentimental guy who's done a lot of work and seen all of us here get all the applause and publicity and awards year after year, and has never been acknowledged such as this, and I know he'll be pleased.
5: And it's well deserved, Sid, believe me.
0: Well, now where are we? We've got a couple more minutes to go, Mr. Agabation. Before you take off, I think I want to say a word about Parnelli Jones, who will have many more words said about him, a 29-year-old Californian. In his first year under the USAC Auto Club banner, he won the Midwest Sprint Championship, driving a racer which made the long Superior Offenhauser-powered cars take a back seat. Jones making his first bid here in 1961 is coming by us right now. And let me get those glasses down there, Freddie, and see who's in that pace car, because he's going to take that beautiful blue Chrysler 300 pace setter car home with him. In it, J.C. Agajanian, Parnelli Jones, Linda Lou Mugg, Mrs. Agajanian, Mrs. Jones, Tony Holman, and driving the car, Sam Hanks. They just went by in front of us. Two yellow flags on the back. That means don't bump into us, I think. Caution. And they're rolling down here, and everybody here, I don't think many people have left yet, standing. 300,000 strong is Parnelli Jones, the winner at Indianapolis, Indiana. A boy from Torrance, California, who incidentally was picked by J.C. Agajanian. Maggie told me out in his home when we had dinner out there last December that he saw Parnelli racing a jalopy race on television, a little track, many years ago. And just seeing him on the picture, he said, there's a guy I'd like to take to Indianapolis someday. And the first time I heard the name Parnelli, I thought, that's some kind of a gag. But his name is Rufus Parnell Jones, known by everybody as Parnelli. He likes to be called Parnelli. And that's what we're going to call him.
5: And you know something? When Agajanian asked him after he got out of the jalopy racing and got into sprint and championship racing to come back here to drive a car for him, he said, no, I'm not ready to come back this year. And the following year, he came back here, studied the thing, and finally came back the next year.
0: Well, his first race was in 1950 in San Bernardino in a jalopy. His first championship race in 1960 in the Milwaukee 100. Don't forget their Rex Mays race up there a week from Sunday, by the way, another 100. He's been in championship racing for several years, sprint car racing, midget, stock car racing. He holds all the records at the Salem, Indiana track, records at Dayton, Ohio. He was the co-rookie of the year here in 1961 with his pal Bobby Marshman. And before today, he led 147 laps in this race prior to coming in today and leading an awful lot more. And we have some final wrap-up of information here. That is not the next rundown. Well, then unofficially, we will settle for the fact that the first information given us was correct, but don't count on it because we have not gotten it from the timers. Jim McElroy finished 7th in number 8, Dan Gurney in number 93, 8, Chuck Hulse in number 10, 9th, and number 84, Al Miller, 10th, with the question about Bobby Marshman in car number 5 finishing 6th. And you'll have to bear with us because these timers and scorers work here almost all night long at the Speedway in their office with the tapes and with their cars to determine the finishes. And we do well to pick up the first 10, which we do by seeing them flagged. And after they are flagged, of course, they then indicate the signal to us here. After that, they come off the tape. I'll be back with more information from the track in just 60 seconds. Now, this concludes another broadcast of the world-famous 500 from Start Your Engine to the Checkered Flag.
7: The fans streaming from the exits and gasoline alley is bedlam with well-wishers around the garages of the finishers, particularly the area where Parnelli relaxes after a grueling day. The roar of the Offenhausers, the Novis, the rear engines' penetration of the Indiana air has died away for another year. Some are thrilled, some disappointed, but you can be sure any man who's a real race driver, fan, mechanic, or car owner is starting his own countdown till next year's 500. Thanks to my technical crew headed by Cliff Luke, with control tower switchers Johnny Walters and Willis Fix, and all the other technicians around the track. Fine job. To producer Bill Dean, and this is his 13th year with me. To Bill Frosch, Mike Ahern, Bernie Herman, Howard Bell and Jim Shelton, Jack Shapiro, Luke Walton, and Lou Palmer, here in the tower with me, Charlie Brockman and Freddie Agabation. Freddie here through the cooperation of Mr. Dick McGeorge, the Champion Spark Plug Company's Highway Safety Program. We've got 5 seconds to say so long, my friend, till next year.
5: All right, I'll say so long, Sid, to all the fine courtesies extended me in the state of Indiana while here, and I'll say hello to my little family at home, Freddie, Joanne, and Mabel, and I'll be home by Tuesday anyway.
7: Thanks, Fred, and we'll see you next May. And our score is John DeCamp and Bill Fliedemeyer. Our network director is Gil Berry. 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Worldwide Network, Miguel Bomar. I would enjoy hearing from you, particularly from overseas. You may write to me, Sid Collins, care of the Indianapolis Motor Speedway, Indianapolis, Indiana. This broadcast was originated by station WIBC in Indianapolis. Now, once again, our top 10 finishers, number 98, Parnelli Jones, the winner. Number 92, Jim Clark, second. Number 2, A.J. Foyt, third. Number 1, Roger Ward, fourth. Number 4, Don Branson, fifth. Number 5, Bobby Marshman, sixth. Number 8, Jim McElreath, seventh. Number 93, Dan Gurney, eighth. Number 10, Chuck Hulse, ninth. And number 84, Al Miller, tenth. So again, after this, my 16th year to be with you, I reluctantly say goodbye once again until next May 30th. And we're all counting the days along with the drivers. This brief thought before we take leave as a salute to 500 winner Parnelli Jones. We climb no higher than our hopes, be it mountain tall or hill. Not all the staffs and scaling ropes will take us higher than our will. And when at last our day is done, we find this truth is understood. The goals we've won were won because we thought we could. Parnelli thought he could, and he did. His sense of accomplishment and sweet taste of victory is his to savor and ours to share with him. Now this would be Sid Collins wishing you a pleasant good afternoon from the Indianapolis Motor Speedway at the crossroads of America.

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1: This is First to the Flag, a chance to catch up with the stars of the NTT IndyCar Series and share their stories, insights, and experiences about their first major open wheel victory. Here's Nick Yeoman.
2: Hello, and thanks for joining us for a special presentation from the IndyCar Radio Network. I'm Nick Yeoman, and this is First to the Flag, where we sit down with some of IndyCar's best drivers to take a look back at their first career IndyCar win, with broadcast highlights helping to tell the story. Today, we'll venture back to June 2, 2013 for Race 2 of the Chevrolet Indy Duel in Detroit on Belle Isle. The 2013 Izod IndyCar Series season had a slew of memorable moments, the majority of which coming in the opening handful of months. The season kicked off in the Sunshine State of Florida, as it has for so many years, where James Hinchcliffe became the newest winner in IndyCar, scoring a victory for Andretti Autosport in the Grand Prix of St. Petersburg. The surprises continued 1 month later in Long Beach, California, as AJ Foyt Racing returned to victory lane for the first time in 11 years, and they did so with driver Takuma Sato becoming the first Japanese driver to win in IndyCar competition. And while no one was surprised that May to see Tony Kanaan finally break through, winning the 97th Indianapolis 500, to this day it's still regarded as one of the most memorable victories in the history of the Indianapolis Motor Speedway. With so many headline-grabbing performances, fans weren't sure what to expect as the series transitioned to its annual post-500 weekend in the Motor City of Detroit, where for the first time in series history, two races would be run on back-to-back days. But the surprises just kept coming as Mike Conway took Dale Coyne Racing to victory lane in race one of the Chevrolet Indy Duel in Detroit. The victory was just the second in Conway's career and only the third for Coyne's operation that started racing in American Open Wheel back in 1984. Conway would score the pole for Sunday's second race and seemed like the obvious favorite, but by the end of it, it would be a first-time winning Frenchman who would steal the show. Mike King and Davey Hamilton were on the call for IndyCar Radio for Race 2 of the Chevrolet Indy Duel in Detroit.
3: Conway to the inside in the Sonny's Barbecue car. James Jakes on the outside. Will Power is going to follow Conway through to go to second place as we go through turn number 1 and 2. A little bit of tire smoke as we see some guys lock it up in 1. But Jake Query, they're going to get safely through 1 and 2. The 25-car field heads to you in turn number 3.
4: Will Power made no bones about the fact he was going to be aggressive at the start of this race. Moving through turn number 3 now, Mike Conway as we await it, and he has Will Power a car length behind him, and just behind Will Power is James Jakes in third place.
3: Yeah, we've got a problem here on lap number 1, and you're never going to believe who it is, the exact same driver that had the issue yesterday on the opening lap, Davey Hamilton. It is A.J. Allmendinger. As the car comes to a stop, looked like he made contact with another car. The full course caution is out.
2: It would be a weekend to forget for Team Penske's A.J. Allmendinger, who would end up completing a grand total of 0 laps of the combined 140 around Belle Isle that weekend. It was no doubt a low point for the versatile driver, who would move back to NASCAR the following season after a disappointing second stint in American Open Wheel Racing. Conway would maintain the race lead and fend off multiple challenges during the first half of the event from both Will Power, who had raced his way into second, along with Simon Pagenaud, who had moved his way into third. Pagenaud had run one season in Champ Car in 2007, but appeared to be a casualty of reunification. When the Frenchman was left without a ride in 2008, he was shuffled off to sports car racing for the better part of 4 years before finally getting another full-time open-wheel shot driving for Sam Schmidt and Davey Hamilton's team. Simon would make everyone a believer in 2012, piloting his blue-and-white HP-sponsored 77 Honda to 4 podiums and a top-5 finish in the championship, and 2013 looked like it could be a breakout year. With Conway still out front in Detroit, however, Pagenaud and Power would have to deal with pressure from behind on a lap 27 restart, where one of the two would have their day ruined.
3: As we go back to Green Flag Racing, Davey, once again, Mike Conway hits the gas and pulls away.
5: We've got a
3: problem. Will Power, 6 cars in the front straight, as it was all touched off by Will Power, who seemed to get sideways, Davey, coming through turn number 1. The rear end stepped out, and we've got no less than a half dozen cars that are wadded up here on the front straight. Ryan Briscoe is involved. The 6 car of Sebastian Saavedra is involved. EJ Vizo is involved. Davey and a whole lot of cars here on the outside wall here in turn number one on that restart.
5: Yeah, unfortunately, power just got in there and got loose. And
3: Justin Wilson is involved. So is Alex Tagliani.
2: It was a near miss that Pagenaud says was one he actually sensed coming.
6: I've always been, for some reason, been able to avoid accidents, and I don't know what it is. I don't know why, but I sense it. I sense the accidents coming. So I was ready, and I saw power spin, and for some reason, I went right. We touched, but it was no damage to the car. So, I've been very fortunate my whole career.
2: With the heart-stopping moment out of the way, it was time to focus forward for Pagenaud as he'd worked through a host of cars on alternate pit strategies, and by lap 47, he had tracked down Mike Conway. After getting a great run out of turn 7, Pagenaud would set Conway up down the long, bumpy back straightaway on Belle Isle and make the pass before the apex of turn 8. From that point, it was smooth sailing for Simon in the second half of the race, but he'd need one more perfect pit stop with 15 laps to go, where the pressure was shifted off of the driver and onto the Schmidt-Hamilton crew, who were just as hungry to get the win as Pagenaud.
7: Pagenaud in. In fact, Rob Everett's telling him, warning him, really, it's going to be a short stop, a short fill, as they go. Now, there's a slight delay, but it was a short fill to sticker primary black for Simon Pagenaud.
3: Okay, so let's keep our eyes on Simon Pagenaud, Davey, and it looks like a pretty good stop there, and he is going to get out in front. Yes, easily, it appears he will be out in front of both Mike Conway and Dario Franchitti.
5: Well, so far, a great stop, Mike, and I just hope enough fuel. There's, 15 laps left to go in this race, so they put 15 laps worth of fuel in and hope that they calculated it right, but he has a nice lead right now.
4: Could we have a first-time winner in the Eyes on IndyCar Series? Simon would like to say yes, but the attention's also behind him because Mike Conway is closing in, trying to get that runner-up finish, Mike.
3: Simon Pagenaud already off of turn number 6 as now we watch the battle for second continue in that same location. So it's James Yates trying to hold off Mike Conway. Pagenaud, the final lap of this race is underway, and Pagenaud is already in the interloop. Mark James, we could have a first-time winner here today at Belle Isle.
8: All of the early cautions and that multi-car pileup made this thing appear as though it was a Pier 6 brawl. Well, who's left standing at the end? A couple of turns from now, it could very well be Simon Pagenaud. Works his way through turn number 12. Mike Conway sees James Jakes throw the block on him down the short straightaway. Take the winner home, Mike King.
3: The 29-year-old Frenchman, one of the nicest guys you're going to meet in his 39th start in the IndyCar Series, is the winner in the Schmidt-Hamilton number 77 HP car. And James Jakes will hold on to record his career best second place finish. Mike Conway is third on the podium for a second straight race. Congratulations to Sam Schmidt and Davey Hamilton and to a first-time winner in the Izod IndyCar Series, Simon Pagenaud. Davey, what do you think? You're going to go to victory lane here in just a couple minutes.
5: I'm going to cut out short on you guys, but I'm so excited right now. I'm so happy for, the entire team, Simon. We've been working for this for a long time, and, HP and Intel and all the partners with Microsoft, everybody that's joined us, and Simon's brilliant, man. Hopefully he knows how to do it. We know how to do it now, and we get more to come.
3: By the way, you're fifth in points, 29 points back. Go ahead and leave early so you can go to victory lane. Congratulations. Davey Hamilton's going to head to victory lane for the first time as a team owner in the Izod IndyCar Series.
9: Congratulations, Sam. How does this feel?
10: Feels incredible. Hopefully the first of many, but this is a big hurdle for this whole team, and they've been working really hard all year. After yesterday, didn't think there was a shot in hell, but fastest race lap, the man was driving on a mission.
11: Simon Pagenaud, we knew this was coming. We knew it was just a matter of time when you got to victory lane. But what does it feel like now that you've finally done it?
6: Well, it's such a relief, man. I mean, there's so much emotion going through the cockpit in the last two laps. It was, I had to use it. And, man, it's so sweet. So sweet. I've been working for this my whole career, and it's freaking awesome.
11: How wild was this race with so many accidents? Was it tough to get a little bit of a rhythm down?
6: We got aggressive from the get-go. The HP team has done such a fantastic job overnight. We were nowhere yesterday. I mean, it was the toughest race of my life yesterday. And, my engineer, they improved everything, every little bit on the car. And the car was just super fast today. And strategy was awesome. And we worked our way through at the restarts. Every restart, we just went forward. And that stint on our own was just stellar. So thanks to everybody, Honda, HP, all our sponsors. This wouldn't happen without them. And very proud for Sam to bring away.
11: Congratulations.
6: Thank you very much.
2: The first win for Pagenaud would come in just his 30th career major open wheel start, and he'd do it again just 9 races later on the streets of Baltimore. After winning twice more in 2014, Pagenaud would get the call of a lifetime to drive for Team Penske, and all he'd do with that opportunity was cement his legacy, winning an IndyCar championship in 2016 and the 103rd Indianapolis 500 3 years later. But as for that day in the Motor City, the first thing Simon remembers about the weekend wasn't the race at all.
6: Well, I remember the after party we had. Let me tell you, Sam Schmidt and Rick Peterson knew how to throw a party together. So we had a great party. And you know what? That was great for the team chemistry. I mean, from then on, we ended up being a threat to the big teams. And you see where they are now. So it's pretty cool to see. But I remember the last few laps, and they asked me to really push. The race was really done three quarter in during the pit sequence, where we managed to get around and push some really hard laps. I remember just giving it everything I had, and the car was really good that day. So it was a dream come true when I won that first race in 2013, because as a kid, you know, you want to be a champion, and that was one of the steps toward that.
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3: May 26, 1997, and for only the third time in history, we'll try to run the entire 500-mile race on a second day. Yesterday, heavy rain postponed this event until today, Memorial Day. This annual renewal of speed and bravery brings today blank pages, rules, cars, engines, chassis are all new, 12 veterans and 13 rookies set to go. Regardless of what day this event is run on, it remains the greatest spectacle in racing. And so for the second time in 1997, we say it's race day in Indianapolis.

0: live from the world's greatest race course, the Indianapolis Motor Speedway. Coverage of the 81st running of the Indianapolis 500 is brought to you by Brewery Fresh Budweiser, who reminds you that fresh beer tastes better. By Pennzoil, formulated for today's harsh stop-and-go driving conditions. Stop. Go. Pennzoil. By Goodyear, number one in racing, number one in tires. By Aurora by Oldsmobile, the official pace car of the Indy Racing League. 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
1: For the 81st time, the Indianapolis Motor Speedway has come alive on this Memorial Day to allow race drivers to fulfill their ultimate goal in life, to compete at the world's greatest race course. At the end of the endurance by man and machine lies Victory Lane, by actual measurement just a few hundred feet below us in front of the Master Control Tower. But by accomplishment, a distance that very few have ever achieved in a lifetime. Only one of the 35 competitors in today's race will gain admittance to that important piece of real estate. The car must be tuned by a master mechanic to run perfectly. The driver must be tuned mentally to master the track and the competition. The skill, daring, and spirit against hazardous odds will gain the victory. But that comes later. In the interim, I and 12 other broadcasters located around the race course will paint you the word pictures of the color, the drama, and the excitement of this speed classic, which has no equal. Today we beam the sounds of the 500 to millions of listeners around the world, more than 500 radio stations in these United States. The Armed Forces Radio Network and LaCie Shortwave Broadcasting are carrying our words and descriptions. The race will sound different than it has in several years. Gone are the turbocharged engines, replaced by the normally aspirated 4-liter engines from Oldsmobile and Nissan. This is the Indianapolis 500 as you've never seen or heard it before. We greet you from the Indianapolis Motor Speedway for the second time here in 1997. Yesterday was a washout. The weather today, well, it's still cloudy here in Indianapolis. There was sunshine earlier today. However, the clouds have moved in once again, and the weather forecast is for a chance of rain, but not until later this afternoon. The track is dry here in Indianapolis, and we have every reason to believe that this race will get started on time at about 54 minutes from right now. Clouds and much cooler weather than yesterday. In fact, it's rather windy here at the Speedway, but thousands of race fans are going to their seats, and we should have a start to this 81st running of the 500 within the hour. As I mentioned, we have new chassis and new engines this year here at the Indianapolis Motor Speedway and part of the Indy Racing League. The chassis come from Dallara of Italy and G-Force of Great Britain, and the engines from Oldsmobile Aurora and Nissan Infiniti. Let's go for our first interview down to the pit area and Vince Welsh.
2: Standing here with Frank Hansowitz, who oversaw the development and production of the Nissan Infiniti engine, and those gentlemen and those engines almost in the spotlight as much as the drivers today. Frank, a huge day in the history of Nissan Motorsports at the Indianapolis 500.
3: It sure is. It's a very, very big day for us. When we announced 15 months ago that we were coming here, we said at that time that we had the greatest respect for the facility, the place, the significance of the event, and we have maintained that all along, and I think in the last month we've even learned to respect this place more.
2: Six cars carrying the Infiniti power today. The one thing for Infiniti has been the duration. People believe it is a motor that can hang around for 500 miles, and at this race, that may be the key.
3: When we got into development of this thing and started actually running them, and everybody on both camps had a little bit of reliability problems, we identified that reliability had to be the first key. And that's what we've worked very hard on. And so far this month, the reliability of the Infiniti engine has looked very good.
2: Any new developments as we look ahead to the start of the race at 11 o'clock surrounding the engine?
3: No, we've kind of set a course, and it's always important to have a business plan or a game plan in this sort of situation. And when we came here and we ran that, basically everybody has run the 209 to 211 pace with the Nissan Infiniti engine, and we feel that's a good race pace, so we're running them just like we did in practice, just like we did in qualifying, and in practice after everybody qualified.
2: Frank Hansowitz oversaw the development and production of the Nissan Infiniti, maybe the biggest day in the history of Nissan Motorsports today at the Indianapolis 500.
1: Thank you, Vince. We're very delighted to have on the broadcast today a man who is viewing his 50th Indianapolis 500. He's the publisher and editor emeritus of National Speed Sport News. He'll be working the pit area and reporting occasionally. We say good morning to Chris Economaki.
4: Well, thank you very much, Bob, for the kind words. I'm down here on the start-finish line with Tony George. The man has worked so hard to get the Indy Racing League off the ground. Tony, I see your associates are all smiles. Bill Donaldson, Executive Director Leo Mel, your Director Kerry Agagini, and John Cooper. This must be a big day for you.
5: Well, everyone's worked very hard, and we're very excited that we're going to get this race in today. I think a lot of people came from all over the country yesterday, and everyone shared in the disappointment of being washed out until today, but I guess everything happens for a reason. We're not quite sure what the reason is, but we're going to have a great day today.
4: It's been a lot of work, I know, Tony. What's the last 24 hours been like for you?
5: It's really been pretty relaxed. We were able to, decide early on that the day was going to end 1 o'clock yesterday, and we just prepared for today, and that just entailed trying to get things cleaned up and get everyone out of here safely and get ready for them to return today. But, everybody got home early yesterday, got some rest, and we're back out here at 3:30 this morning to do it again.
4: The victory dinner's on our schedule tonight, huh?
5: Yeah, there's no rain date for the banquet halls downtown, so we're going to try and get it all in today.
4: Well, let's hope you keep smiling all day. Thank you, Tony George. A little word before I go back to the booth. Steve Kinzer's out there by his car, and suited up in his pit crew is none other than Ted Johnson, the founder of the World of Outlaws and the man who runs that sprint car circuit, which Kinzer has dominated for so many years. Back to you, Bob.
1: Thank you very much, Rich. Well, Mike King has caught up with the guy who will lead them to the green flag after Johnny Rutherford brings the pace car off the racetrack, Ari Leyendijk, our pole sitter for the 1997 race. Mike?
6: Bob, this is a unique scene back here. Scott Goodyear, of course, Ari's teammate, stretching in the background here in the garage area while Ari sits having low-level electronic impulses being used to relax him here prior to the race. So they've already done the right foot and now working on the forehead and the hands that will grasp that steering wheel today during this event. Ari, 12 previous events here. How do they change for you each year?
7: They don't really change much. It's as exciting every year to get ready for the start of the race. And, the butterflies are going a little bit as usual. It's just some tension, some adrenaline going, and just kind of thinking the stars through, and going to do the best job we can today to bring the field down safely and have a good couple of first laps without any incidents.
6: You, of course, going through this ritual now to get yourself relaxed. What else do you do to get yourself mentally in a state of mind to run 500 miles?
7: Well, I try to talk to as little people as possible as I can, because people always they mean well, but they do tend to get on your nerves a little bit just before the race. So other than that, no particular rituals, just trying to relax. Basically, that's what I'm trying to do.
6: Bob, on that cue, we do not want to get on this man's nerves any more than we already have, so we're going to get out of the garage area. Ari Leyendijk will start on the pole today.
1: And we appreciate him taking a few minutes out to talk with us before the green flag drops. The weather here at the Indianapolis Motor Speedway remains cloudy, but it's dry, and the green flag should be about 49 minutes away. Today's broadcast of the 81st Indianapolis 500 is being heard around the world via the Armed Forces Radio Network and the LaCie Broadcasting Network, and around the U.S. on over 500 stations, including WDRC in Hartford, Connecticut, WTEM in Washington, D.C., WSPZ in Tuscaloosa, Alabama, and WDFN in Detroit, Michigan. When I was growing up in eastern Indiana, those who competed here at Indianapolis were my heroes. Later, when I became acquainted with some of them, Troy Ruttman moved to the top of my chart. Less than a week ago, Troy, who once won this race in 1952, died after a battle with cancer. His death came 4 weeks before he was to be honored in his hometown of Moreland, Oklahoma. His win here at Indy was just one of the highlights in his storied career. Donald Davidson, who will be with us again here in the booth on race day, documents the career of Troy Ruttman.
8: 1952 Indianapolis 500 winner, 1951 Midwest Sprint Car Champion, two-time Pacific Coast Sprint Car Champion, URA West Coast Midget Car Titleist, and two-time CRA Champion in West Coast Hot Rods, Troy Ruttman was all of these and more between the ages of 17 and 22. He drove in the 1949 Indianapolis 500 and climbed as high as fourth at 110 laps using an altered birth certificate because he was really only 19. He finished second to Jimmy Bryan in the 1957 Race of Two Worlds at Monza in Italy. He competed in the Daytona 500 and at Riverside, California, and in the 12 Hours of Sebring. He drove a 250F Maserati in the 1958 French Grand Prix at Reims and finished 10th. He led the 500 in 1957 and 1960 and 1961. Then in 1962, he climbed all the way from 30th to 2nd, only to drop out, as in all of these years, because of mechanical trouble. He competed in the 500 for the 12th time in 1964, and shortly thereafter announced his retirement. He said it was time to step aside and make way for the younger drivers. He had raced for 20 years and was still only 34. He was a massive, gangling man who literally vibrated. He was easygoing, fun-loving, unfailingly generous, and simply possessed a phenomenal talent for handling a race car. Troy Ruttman was a true hero.
1: Funeral services for Troy Ruttman will be held tomorrow in Moreland, Oklahoma. Well, a former resident of Central Indiana and a former USAC Open wheel champion racked up another win last night and early this morning in the Coca-Cola 600 NASCAR Winston Cup race. Doug Rice has a report on NASCAR's longest event.
9: Thanks a lot, Bob. NASCAR a little bit luckier yesterday than the IRL in getting their race in. The Coca-Cola 600 started late, and it went long, and when it was all over, a very familiar face was back in victory lane. Jeff Gordon had scored his fifth Winston Cup victory of the season. The race was cut short by almost 100 miles simply because of the lateness of the hour. It was almost 1 o'clock in the east when the checkered flag finally fell for Jeff Gordon.
10: Well, I think when that rain came, that really came to us. The track came to us. I knew right on the first lap, I was like, man, this is a totally different track than it was. It was real slick before, and it tightened up, and that's what we needed. We were a little bit loose before, and it seemed like the longer I run, the higher I had to go down there in 3 and 4. I got pretty close to that wall a couple times. I said, I better back it off here just a little bit, but I was running real hard to catch Rusty. He ran a great race, and he's tough to catch at a place like this, and so this is a great night for the Rainbow Warriors and everybody on this DuPont Automotive Finish at Chevrolet. I'm just in shock right now. I cannot believe that we actually pulled this thing off.
9: Five laps from halfway, the rains came and delayed the action for nearly 3 hours. But when they got back under the green, Jeff Gordon once again proved that he's got the muscle to get it done. He passed Rusty Wallace with less than 15 laps to go and steadily pulled away from the field to grab his second victory at the Coca-Cola 600. Rusty Wallace was second, followed by Mark Martin. Then it was Bill Elliott and Jeff Burton. The rest of the top 10, Bobby Labonte, Dale Earnhardt, Terry Labonte, Morgan Shepherd, and Ricky Rudd. The point spread, it's very small. Only 6 points now separate the leader, Terry Labonte, from second place, Jeff Gordon. The Charlotte Motor Speedway will not remain quiet for very long, for on July 26th, the drivers and the cars of the Indy Racing League will visit to race under the lights here on Saturday night. From the Charlotte Motor Speedway, I'm Doug Rice.
1: And we look forward to broadcasting that event here on the Indianapolis Motor Speedway Radio Network. Well, Robbie Gordon, of course, was in that race, but yesterday's rainout here means that John Andretti remains the only driver to compete in the Indy 500 and the Coca-Cola 600 in the same day. Let's find out how Robbie is feeling this morning as we go once again to Vince Welsh.
2: Well, Robbie, how are you feeling today after an eventful day yesterday?
11: We've got a lot of confidence in the engine now. These guys have got a lot of experience building these engines. The key's going to be to run 500 miles. You know, if we get a lap down, we just got to remember not to worry about it, and we'll go racing them at the end. We got a really good team here with the Coors team, and the guys have really worked hard all month. And I know it's been frustrating for all of them, but maybe today we can prove ourselves.
2: I know yesterday you wanted to run both events in the same day. Obviously, the rain here prohibited you from doing that, but you did run at Charlotte. Physically, how do you feel?
11: Physically, I'm great. I feel like I haven't run a race yet. So the guys gave me a real good car last night. We knew the rain was coming and we had to go. We got a little messed up there. But, you know, the key here is to be around at the end and run 500 miles and, not make any mistakes in the pits. And hopefully the Coors team can do that.
2: Yesterday, when it looked like we may be staring at a 101-lap event at the Indianapolis 500, today the weather seems as though we're going to be able to go the distance. Do you change your approach at all?
11: Well, I think if you're going to race for 100 laps, it'd be a 250-mile sprint race. 500-mile race is like running the Baja 1000. I mean, it's tough, and there's so many things and so many variables change consistently. You just got to really use your head here.
2: Best of luck.
11: Thank you.
2: Robbie Gordon.
1: And Robbie Gordon among the many drivers now getting set for this 500 miles of Indianapolis, and the green flag is about 40 minutes away. Earlier this month during qualifying, Ari Lyandai captured the pole position for today's race. He collected $100,000 from PPG, and his crew chief, Skip Fall, collected $10,000 from True Value Hardware Stores, sponsors of the True Value Pole Winning Chief Mechanics Award. PPG is also awarding each starter in today's race a cash award of $15,000 and a starter's ring to commemorate their start in the 97 Indy 500. Since 1983, PPG has awarded over $5 million in prize money to the drivers in the Indianapolis 500. The defending champion of this race is Buddy Lazier. He's with Vince Welsh.
2: Well, Buddy Lazier just said, haven't we done this before? And indeed we have. Yesterday, Buddy and I were sharing an umbrella. Thankfully, it's a lot different situation today, Buddy. How do you feel differently mentally as we stand here with better conditions?
10: Yeah, I feel, you know, I think it was a real letdown and you relaxed, but now it's time to get pumped up again and get ready to go. And all the adrenaline's flowing. It's a cool day, which is going to actually be good for our race car. And it's great to see all the fans out here. I mean, it looks like and feels like Sunday.
2: You mentioned the cooler temperatures, and this is a condition that we ran in for the majority of the month. Does that give teams an advantage today, you believe?
10: I think that allows them to have a good handle on you know, what the condition, the barometric pressure, temperature, air density has a lot to do with the setups on an aerodynamic or on a ground effects race car. So it makes a difference for sure.
2: Best of luck, Buddy. Buddy Lazier, the defending Indianapolis 500 champion, and we go up the road to Mike King.
6: Tony Stewart, will start in the middle of row number one. You just made a statement that the wind has changed and you don't like it. Why is that?
12: Well, it's not that I don't like it. Just we tested with it the opposite direction that it is. So all you really have to do is just treat the ends like, you know, treat one and two like it's three and four and three and four like it's one and two. So it's nothing major. I mean, it's nothing I'm uncomfortable with.
6: During practice, during carb day, you had a situation with the helmet that made you kind of uncomfortable. You've got two helmets out here. Has that been resolved?
12: Well, we think so. I told Larry, I go, if this thing bounces around the first session, just tape me in the car and tape it to where it won't rattle. So I'm not real worried about it. I think we got that problem solved.
6: Lastly, you come here this year as a veteran, last year as a rookie. How different are the nerves as far as getting set for this thing?
12: Well, I'm not so sure after just 1 year here that you're a veteran, but I'm more calm today than I was yesterday, and I was calmer yesterday than I was last year here by far. So I feel pretty relaxed today, really. I had a good night's sleep last night, and you know, woke up this morning feeling good, and I'm just ready to go race.
6: And drove right into the track this morning, no problem.
12: Took 7 minutes. Didn't take long at all.
6: There you go. So Tony Stewart looking relaxed, feeling relaxed down here in his pit area, just minutes away from climbing into the car. Let's go to Chuck Marlowe.
13: Down here about 125 yards from the entrance to turn number one, and leading the cars down for the green flag is three-time Indianapolis 500 winner Johnny Rutherford. Johnny, anything different this year than in years past?
14: I think probably the fact that we're going to stay with the cars until we come out of turn four, and then I will make a dash to the pit opening and come through the opening, and that's about it. We want to try to get us a picture postcard start. You know, we think these guys are plenty capable, so with the new engines and the new cars, I think we're going to see a great start.
13: You were on the communication system just a few minutes ago. To whom do you talk, and what do you talk about, and what are you looking for?
14: Well, we're talking to control, which is high above the grandstand, on top of the grandstand, on the front straightaway, just past the start-finish line. And they have a television system and the view that they can see what's going on, and so we're getting information from them as we go out there, and we'll do a step up in speed on the pace lap. Bring them down the back straightaway at about probably 85, 90 miles an hour, and then we will increase to 100 miles an hour across the short chute in the north end. And then coming through turn four, I will up the speed to about 110 miles an hour and bring them off of the corner in perfect formation, we're hoping, and give them the racetrack to go racing on.
13: John, we hope for a very slow and safe start, and we look for you up in the booth after the race is going.
14: Looking forward to it.
13: Thank you, John, very much. Up to Bob in the booth.
1: Three-time winner Johnny Rutherford will be here in the booth with his expert commentary after he finishes the all-important job of driving the pace car. We've heard from all of our pit reporters except one. Let's introduce you now to Mark Janes, who's standing by with Davey Hamilton.
15: A guy who has worn many, many hats this month. In addition to qualifying, you've also helped set up the car for Paul Durant, helped get him a job here with the Foyt team. It's been an interesting month for you. For you as a driver in your car, been pretty solid so far.
16: Yeah, it really has. AJ Foyt Power Team car has been fabulous all month long. We've had no problems whatsoever. And they had a tough on the Conseco cars, but we have Scott Sharp. He'll be back with us soon. And We got Paul Durant, Billy Bowden in those cars. They'll be tough today as well. And, you know, I feel real good. We're here in the middle of the third row, so we're towards the front of this thing. And, you know, the strategy is just hang on all day, and hopefully we have something for them at the end.
15: What does it do to you mentally when you prepare yourself to get going yesterday and then have to put it off a day?
16: Well, it was a tough day yesterday, just waiting around and hoping it wasn't going to rain. You get suited up, come out here. But, you know, I'm fired up today. I'm ready to go. I just kind of put that all behind me, and it's just today's like the real race day to me. So it's I'm excited. Time to get going.
15: Good, safe race. Best of luck to you today.
16: Thank you very much.
15: Davey Hamilton.
1: One of the 35 starters in this year's race, of course, two were added in order that the field might contain the fastest 33 qualifiers, plus the two that were guaranteed spots due to IRL rules. That 25-8 rule, so-called, has been scrapped for 1998 and beyond. Howdy Bill and I will be back in a moment to run down the starting lineup and tell you how to score the 81st Indy 500.
17: Go where you wanna go. 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
17: 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Goodyear, Goodyear.
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1: Now, stay tuned for the greatest spectacle in racing. We congratulate the Estridge Companies of Indianapolis, sponsors of the number 77 car driven by Stephen Gregoire, for their generous contribution to the Pleasant Run Children's Home of Indianapolis. That charitable contribution is based on Stefan's finish today. We know that you still like to keep charts of who's running where during the running of this Indianapolis 500-mile race, and Howdy Bell is here to tell you how to score this race, and then I'll have the lineup. Howdy.
21: Thanks, Bob, and good morning, everybody. It's really quite simple. All you need to do is write down the left side of your sheet of paper the numbers 1 through 35, representing the 35 positions. Then at the top of your piece of paper, write down 20-lap intervals. That is 20, 40, 60, 80, 100, and up to 200. I will give you every 20 laps the position, the car number, and the driver's name. Now, because we must go through the standings quickly, you may want to write down only the car number and not worry about writing out the driver's name. Then at the end of the broadcast, you can go back and chart the progress of each driver. Now, we will also give you the average speed at those intervals and also the record speed at the end of each 20-lap interval. And by drawing up your scoring chart in this manner, you'll have a complete tracking of all 35 drivers in today's race. And let's have a good one, Bob.
1: And here is the starting lineup with car number and driver, hometown, and car sponsor. On the pole in car number 5, Ari Leyendijk from Scottsdale, Arizona, in the Wave 4 Sprint PCS Miller Lite, G-Force Aurora. Middle of the front row, Tony Stewart, car number 2 from Indianapolis, in the Glidden Menard Special, a G-Force Aurora. Outside the front row, Vincenzo Sospiri. Car number 8, he is from Monte Carlo, Monaco, in the Old Navy, Scandia, Royal Purple, Alta XL, that is a Dallara Aurora. In the second row, car number 3, Robbie Buell from Miami, Florida, in the Quaker State Special, a G-Force Aurora. In the middle of the second row, Scott Goodyear, car number 6, from Toronto, Ontario, in the Nortel, Sprint PCS, Quebecor Printing, G-Force Aurora. Outside row number 2, Jim Guthrie, car number 27. He's from Albuquerque, New Mexico. It's the Jacuzzi Blueprint Racing Dallara Aurora. The third row, car number 52, Jeff Ward from San Juan Capistrano, California, in the First Plus Team Cheever G-Force Aurora. Middle of the third row, car 14, Davey Hamilton from Boise, Idaho, in the A.J. Foyt Power Team Racing G-Force Aurora. Outside the third row, Eliseo Salazar from Santiago, Chile, car number 7, the Copec Crystal Scandia, Dallara Aurora. In the fourth row, car number 91, defending champion Buddy Lazier from Vail, Colorado, in the Delta Faucet Montana Himmelgarn Racing, Dallara Infinity.
21: Middle of that row, Eddie Cheever, car 51, Tampa, Florida, the first plus team Cheever, G-Force Aurora. Outside the fourth row, Robbie Gordon, car 42, from Cornelius, North Carolina, in the Coors Light G-Force Aurora. The fifth row, Stephen Gregoire, car 77, Vittel, France, the Chastain Motorsports G-Force Aurora. Middle of the fifth row, Afonso Giafone, car 17, Sao Paulo, Brazil is the hometown. The General Motors of Brazil, Chitwood Dallara Aurora is the car name. Outside the fifth row, Kenny Breck, car number 4. He's from Karlstad, Sweden in the Monsoon Gallus Racing G-Force Aurora. In the sixth row, inside car 12, Buzz Calkins from Denver, Colorado in the Bradley Food Mart's G-Force Aurora. Middle of the sixth row, it's Dr. Jack Miller from Carmel, Indiana, a dentist. His car number is 40, and the sponsorship is AMS Crest Racing. It's a Dallara Infinity. Outside the sixth row, Mike Groff, car number 10. He's from Pasadena, California, the Jonathan Birds Cafeteria, Visionaire Bryant, G-Force Infinity. The seventh row, inside, car number 21, Roberto Guerrero from San Juan Capistrano, California, in the Pennzoil Pagan Racing Dallara Infinity. Middle of the seventh row, Steve Kinzer, car number 44. He's from Bloomington, Indiana, in the One Call Menards Quaker State Dallara Aurora. Outside the seventh row, Robbie Groff, car number 30. He's from Atlanta, Georgia, in the Alfa Laval Team Losi McCormick Motorsports G-Force Aurora. Row number 8, inside, Billy Boat, car number 11. He's from Phoenix, Arizona, in the Conseco A.J. Foyt Enterprises Dallara Aurora. Middle of the 8th row, Sam Schmidt, car 16, Las Vegas, Nevada, in the Hope prepaid fuel car Dallara Aurora. And the outside of the 8th row, Billy Rowe, car number 50, from Gilbert, Arizona, in the Sega Progressive Electronics Euro International Dallara Aurora. In the 9th row, on the inside, is Mark Dismore in car number 28. He's from Greenfield, Indiana, in the Kelly Automotive Group, Mechanics Laundry, Bombardier, Granger, Dallara Aurora. Middle of row number 9, it's car number 18, Tice Carlson from Indianapolis in the Klipsch Tenemic Overhead Door Pile V-Line Earls Dallara Aurora. Outside the 9th row, Marco Greco, car number 22. He's from Sao Paulo, Brazil in the Sideplay International Scandia Alta XL Dallara Aurora. In the 10th row, inside, car 54, Dennis Vitolo from Fort Lauderdale, Florida, in the Smith-Kline Beecham Kroger Beck Motorsports Dallara Infinity. In the middle of the 10th row, it's Fermin Velez from Barcelona, Spain, car number 33, the Old Navy Scandia Royal Purple Alta XL, a Dallara Aurora. On the outside of the 10th row, it's Greg Ray from Plano, Texas. The car number is 97, the Tobacco-Free Kids Dallara Aurora. Row number 11, on the inside, car 34, Alessandro Zampedri from Monte Carlo, Monaco, in the MyJack Scandia Dallara Aurora. In the middle of row number 11, Claude Bourbonnais, car number 72. He is from Quebec, Canada, in the Blueprint Racing Dallara Aurora. On the outside of the 11th row, car number 1, Paul Durant from Manteca, California, in the Conseco A.J. Foyt Racing G-Force Aurora. In row number 12, Lynn St. James on the inside in car number 90, the Daytona Beach, Florida resident in the Lifetime TV Synergy Dallara Infinity. And the final starter in 35th position is Johnny Unzer in car number 9. He's from Sun Valley, Idaho in the Lifetime TV Synergy Dallara Infinity. The average speed for the 35-car field this year was 212.286 miles an hour. Last year, the 33-car average was 227.807. The difference is 15.521 miles an hour, and that is the largest drop from one year to another in Speedway history. Out on the racetrack, all 35 cars have been gridded, and there is a lot of milling around on the straightaways. There are fewer dignitaries and fewer bands here than there were yesterday. As a matter of fact, the Purdue University band has always been here on what is supposed to be race day, as it was yesterday. However, the Purdue University band is not here today, but the color guard is. And in just a few minutes from now, we will begin the opening ceremonies of this Indianapolis 500-mile race, the national anthem, and it all culminates, of course, with the command to start engines and the green flag about 23 minutes from right now. This is the second time that we have tried to get this race in here in 1997, and it's very impressive to look out over the grandstand and see that although not all the seats are filled, I would say that we were at least 90% capacity as we're just a few minutes now away from the opening ceremonies. And Donald Davidson is here in the booth once again.
0: Thanks, Bob. Couple of notes. I don't know why this just occurred to me just a few moments ago. The last time we had a race with the entire field being unturbocharged engines would be 1962, I think. Other than that, there was whenever there was a Novi in, then you've got a supercharger or a turbocharger. In terms of the rookies, there's 13 in the lineup this year. There was 17 in the lineup last year. And there's a stat that came to my attention after the race, which I wish I had known on race day. With 17 rookies in last year's field, do you know how many rows were comprised entirely of rookies?
21: I know the answer, but I'll...
0: It's amazing.
21: None, right?
0: The answer is none, and I never would have guessed that. And this year with 13, so that means that we've had 30 new drivers in the last 2 years. There is one row comprised all of rookies this year, but that stat I found was astounding from a year ago.
21: Well, we now approach the time when we will, along with everyone else, pause for just a few minutes to honor our country and remember those who have fought for the freedom we enjoy and those who have given their lives in that cause. In a moment, we'll join the Speedway Public Address System for the ceremonies. The voices you were hearing will be those of Tom Carnegie, Dave Calabro, and Jim Phillippe. One voice that is not here this year is John Totten. We miss his presence here at the Speedway and wish him a speedy recovery, and we hope that he is back with us next year and many years to come. Many consider what you are about to hear the most emotional moments in all of sports. We'll hear the national anthem, the invocation, taps, back home again in Indiana, and then the command which will be given this year by Mary Hulman George, the chairman of the board of the Indianapolis Motor Speedway. We also will be thinking about Mary Fendrick Hulman, who has given the command for the past several years. Health will not permit her to be with us here today, but we will be thinking of her and also congratulate her on being inducted into the Speedway's Hall of Fame along with Gordon Johncock. Let's now join the Speedway Public Address System.
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0: God bless you all. Have a great race. Thank you.
1: Good go. Good go.
2: Florence Henderson singing the national anthem. She is a very good friend of the Hallman George family and always is here on race day and does a great job singing the national anthem, but I think she would probably be here as a race fan if she didn't have a specific duty to do. She's a delightful person, and it's always good.
3: Ladies
2: to
3: and gentlemen,
2: Florence
3: would you
2: Henderson
3: please remain standing for the invocation to be delivered this morning by the very Reverend Joseph Shadle, Vicar General of the Archdiocese of Indianapolis.
4: God of grace and holiness, we invoke your presence upon this greatest spectacle in racing, the 81st Indianapolis 500-mile race. We come as peoples of the world, of many religious traditions, from east and west, north and south, from other continents, countries, and our own home. With the Hallman George family, unite the hearts of the hundreds of thousands gathered here and of those millions who join us around the world. Lord, we ask a special blessing for Mary Hallman and the many unsung people who contribute to this great spectacle. This Memorial Day, we offer thanks for the courageous service of our country's fallen ones who gave their lives that we might enjoy freedom. Protect these skilled drivers, their mechanics and crews. Keep them and us safe. For our drivers, we pray, quick minds, hands, and cars. For all gathered here, we pray safe travel home. And Lord, for our skies, we pray, at least for a while, no more rain. And for all, we pray, Godspeed.
2: Here at the Indianapolis Motor Speedway, we await now the playing of Taps, which will be followed by Back Home Again in Indiana. Then the balloons will be released from an area behind the master control tower here at the Indianapolis Motor Speedway. And then the final word before we get started, the command to start engines. Everyone here at the Indianapolis Motor Speedway is standing. The crews are gathered around their cars. The drivers are in their cars already. They have gotten on their helmets. They are positioning themselves and tightening in. And many say it is at this moment that the driver has been waiting for, the chance to get away from all of the news media and the hustle and the bustle to be alone with himself in the race car. That's when he is most comfortable. That's what he has worked all month toward. Skies remain very cloudy here in Indianapolis. The breeze coming from the east, cooling things considerably from yesterday when it was quite warm. And of course, those cool temperatures could have an effect on the race cars. We remember several years ago when it was very cool on race day.
3: We ask you to remain standing.
2: And we had several accidents. Let's hope we don't have those today.
3: On this Memorial weekend, we pause here in a moment of silence to pay homage to those individuals who have given their lives unselfishly and unafraid to make it possible for us to witness as free men and women the world's greatest sporting event. We also pay homage to those men and women who have given their lives unselfishly and without fear to make racing the world's most spectacular spectator sport.

friend Jim Neighbors is unable to be with us in person. However, Jim hopes you will enjoy his recorded presentation of a Speedway tradition. Jim Neighbors, and back home again in Indiana.

0: balloons have been released from the area behind the control tower, and because the wind is in the east, they're blowing right toward the main grandstand across the racetrack, and they didn't reach much altitude, and a lot of them are going directly into the grandstands located on the far side of the track.
1: Bob, we're always looking for something new at the Indianapolis Motor Speedway. Here's another first. This has never happened before quite like this.
0: There are lots of balloons, as a matter of fact, that hardly gained altitude at all, and they are on the racetrack. So this may take a few moments at least to get them off of the racing surface itself. But on the other hand, several thousand did float away over the grandstand and are now headed toward the west. They were yellow, purple, and black in color this year. And now we await the command to start engines.
2: We are just a few moments away now from hearing those famous words. Certainly an emotional time for all of us as we wait the start of the 81st running of this event. And the time has arrived. And here to give those famous words is Chairman of the Board of the Indianapolis Motor Speedway, Mrs. Mary Hellman George.
3: Ladies and gentlemen, start your engines.
4: And that brisk command sends the field of 33 plus 2 in 1997.
0: The roar from 35 normally aspirated engines goes up along the main straightaway here at the Indianapolis Motor Speedway. And in just a few moments, the pace cars will pull away with the 35 starters behind. We have two ceremonial cars and then the actual pace car, which is being driven here at the start of the race, not for the restarts, but during the start of the race by three-time Indianapolis 500 winner, Johnny Rutherford, who will then make his way up here to the booth. It is a cool day. We can't emphasize that too much. And as I was saying a little bit earlier, we remember back in 1992 when it was extremely cool here at the 500, and there were several accidents that were blamed on the fact that a lot of drivers just did not get enough heat in their tires when there was a restart and so on. So we hope that today the drivers will take special note of that, and we won't have any accidents at all, for that matter. When the cars are started, the crew chiefs raise their hand, and when everybody has raised his hand down the line, then the cars begin to move, and they are right now. The two ceremonial cars pull away, and then Johnny Rutherford. There goes the front row. The second row is being pushed off. Car on the outside of the second row did not get away. That would be Jim Guthrie. Everybody else moving past Jim Guthrie to the inside of the racetrack. Guthrie's car is out by the wall. This is an unfortunate. There it goes. A little bit of smoke from the engine, but it is fired. And as we look down up toward the north end of the racetrack, it would appear that everyone is rolling. Everyone is rolling. 35 starters underway. The start of the 500 moments from now.

Introducing the all-new Goodyear Eagle F1 with racing-inspired dual aqua channels that sweep water away for serious traction in the wet, especially in braking. The new ultra-high-performance Goodyear Eagle F1.

0: It started life as a luxury performance sedan, but it had something else too, a more adventurous side. Because under the hood, a 250-horsepower V8 engine longed to be let loose. And after getting noticed by the public, it's now making an impression on the drivers of the IRL. The Aurora V8, if it can get that kind of respect on the track, imagine how you'll feel in a test drive. Aurora, by Oldsmobile.
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4: The field comes down the main straightaway. Johnny Rutherford has them under control. The front row of Lion Dyke and Stewart and Sospiri. Drivers warming up their tires. Now let's introduce you to our turn reporters. In corner number one, we say good morning to Jerry Baker.
5: Good morning, Bob. Very chilly, very windy, and about to get very loud down here in the first turn. As usual, we're hanging below the upper grandstand where the wind is whistling at 20 to 30 miles per hour out of the east. We can see the entire main straightaway as the field gathers in front of us right here. We'll check the entire number one turn. We'll take you through the short chute. This is going to be a terrific day, finally, Bob.
4: In turn number two, Ken Double.
6: My position has changed from the top of the turn two suites. I'm more in the middle of the turn. I have a perfect view to my left down the short straightaway, and then through the turn, and then as I look to my right, I see the turn two suites and a clear shot down the main straightaway, the back straightaway, I should say, as we see this field moving slowly through this parade lap.
4: And the car is just now moving off of corner number two, at least the front row. It is pretty spread out at this time. We hope they get bunched up a little bit better. In any case, they're headed toward turn number three, and here's Gary Lee.
7: Well, Bob, good morning. My apology for my chattering teeth. It is cold, a brisk breeze, and we are so high above the turn, we had to get permission from the FAA to be up here. But what a view. As they come into view now, tiny specks off the second turn. We focus now into the banking of turn three, and off to our right, they'll negotiate that short chute into turn four. The fans have returned. We're ready to go racing. Now back to the tower and Bob Jenkins.
4: All right, now through the short chute, the pace car moves, and they come into the view of Bob Lamy, who'll be reporting from turn number four. Bob?
8: Well, good morning, Bob, and good morning, everybody. A great seat, maybe the best in the house. We've got the wind blowing right in our face, and we can see back to our left the North Short Chute. The car is coming out of there right now. The pace car with Johnny Rutherford and Ari Lion Dyke on the inside and Tony Stewart, Vincenzo Sospiri. They come in front of us right now. We've got a great crowd on hand. We're ready for the start of the race, Bob.
4: The field once again remains spread out at this point. The front row is in perfect formation. This concludes the second parade lap, and now the pace begins to pick up. Johnny Rutherford has moved up from 70 to 75 miles an hour. When he comes down here the next time, hopefully we will get the green flag and the race will be underway. They're in front of you, Jerry Baker.
5: Ari Lion Dyke is on the pole, his 13th race. He settled on the pole back in 1993, won it in 90, Tony Stewart. And now Vincenzo Sospiri, the rookie, dived third onto the inside of the track. That will apparently get back in line. Robbie Buell, Scott Goodyear, Jim Guthrie, who won at Phoenix, the second row. Then Warren, Hamilton, Salazar, Lazier, Cheever, and Gordon. They've all gone by me. And Ken, you've got them in front of you in the second corner.
6: All right, in row four, you've got, again, Lazier inside, Cheever in the middle, Robbie Gordon on the outside. Row five, Stefan Gregoire on the inside. Alfonso Giafone, the rookie, next to Kenny Breck, the other rookie. Inside row six, Buzz Calkins with the driving dentist, Dr. Jack Miller in the middle of six, and Mike Groff on the outside of six. Inside seven, Roberto Guerrero, hoping this is a lucky 13, with Steve Kinzer in the middle, and Robbie Groff right behind his brother Mike on the outside of seven. Row eight, Billy Boat on the inside, driving for A.J. Foyt, with Sam Schmidt in the middle, and Billy Rowe on the outside. Gary Lee.
7: Enter turn three, row nine, Mark Dismore, Tice Carlson, Marco Greco, the 10th row, Dennis Vitolo, Fermin Valdez, and Greg Ray across the north chute to Bob Lamy.
8: In row 11, Alessandro Sempedri on the inside, Claude Bourbonnais in the middle, Paul Durant on the outside. Then it's Lynn St. James and Johnny Unser in that last row. They're forming up very well, coming through four. Here, now we got a spin in four. Spin in four, we've got a car into the wall, and actually two cars into the wall. And that happened just coming off the parade lap. Alfonso Giafone is one of them. Kenny Breck is the other. Two rookies into the wall in turn four on the parade lap. The other's car is getting by easily. And now the safety vehicles are out. Giafone and Breck into the wall. Giafone signaling, I believe, that he's all right. Breck climbing out of his car as well. The safety vehicles are there. Breck is out of his car. And Giafone out, and Gregoire, Stefan Gregoire, may also be involved as well. But on the parade lap coming through in turn four, Giafone, I believe, was the first to get a little squirrely. He gets into the wall, and Breck in with him. So, Bob, we've got two in the wall, and Gregoire, and also Dennis Vitolo coming into the pits at this point. But the safety crew's out just in front of him, and both drivers out of the car. Bob Jenkins.
4: Well, we saw Dennis Vitolo moving very slowly on the second parade lap, and we wondered if he was going to be able to catch up with the field and start in his assigned position. Let's go to Mike King with a follow-up down in the pits.
8: Rick Gallus is down here. Rick, any idea what happened?
3: No, just Kenny just said he was okay. He didn't say what happened, but he was okay, so I don't know any more than you do.
8: Okay, so Rick Gallus still waiting to find out exactly what happened to his rookie driver, Kenny Breck.
4: Again, the drivers involved are Alfonso Giafone, Stefan Gregoire, and Kenny Breck. Two of the drivers are rookies. Everybody is okay. All three drivers, as a matter of fact, are talking with each other. They are out of their cars. They are conversing with each other. And so the start of this race is going to be delayed somewhat. There is quite a bit of debris up in the fourth turn area, scattered by the cars when they did hit the wall. But again, the good news is that the drivers are okay. Dennis Vitolo is in the pit area, and so he too is having trouble here before the drop of the green flag. We pause 10 seconds for station identification. This is the Indianapolis Motor Speedway Radio Network. This is Bob Jenkins back in the Master Control Tower at the Indianapolis Motor Speedway. The field comes down before us once again. However, they are in single-file formation. We have had a crash on the pace lap. No green has come out yet. Alfonso Giafone, Stefan Gregoire, and Kenny Breck, the rookie from Sweden, involved in this incident. And Breck, quite honestly, was one of those who many thought would do quite well here at the Speedway this year because he has put in a tremendous number of laps in the practice during the month. But apparently, it's all over for him as his car and those of Gregoire and Alfonso Giafone are rather severely damaged. Donald Davidson, what about the history of this thing?
9: Well, I'm still working on that, Bob. 1957 comes to mind where two cars were involved in an accident while they were lining up for the start. And what we've got to do is to sort out the a few that happened after the green flag had been displayed, but we're trying to think of the ones that that took place before that happened. And it does happen to the best of them. Tom Sneva, sure. 1986 is one that comes to mind. Roberto Guerrero on the pole in 1992. 1970, Jim Malloy outside the third row, coming around for what would have been the green flag. A suspension part snapped, spun him across the in front of the rest of the field. Nobody touched him, and in fact the race was red flagged at that point and delayed for about 15 minutes. There's probably more. We've had accidents right at the start, but the green flag was being displayed when that happened, and we're just simply concentrating on the moment with accidents that have taken place during one of the three pace laps itself.
4: And let's go back up to turn four and Bob Lamy.
8: Well, Bob, we've got some oil dry being applied now coming down from the wall all the way down into the infield grass. And it is very cold and very windy. We'll see that something will wind up, you know, being a problem of the wind here. And the green track is a problem as well. But we've right now got the three cars up against the wall, the safety vehicles out on the track, and all the other cars going along in the warm-up lane. And again, whether the green track or the wind had anything to do with it, we'll find out later.
4: Well, it's interesting. We have lost the entire fifth row because Stefan Gregoire was on the inside of that row, Giafone in the middle, and Kenny Breck on the outside. So we're going to start this race without the three members of row number five.
9: Another one, too, was 1982. Arguably, they had come out of the fourth turn and were heading for the green flag when an accident took place involving Kevin Cogan. Perhaps a mechanical failure caused him to veer into A.J. Foyt. Several other cars were involved, and it was red flagged at that point. Now, I don't remember the last time where we actually... Well, when Roberto Guerrero spun off, I think they were. It was necessary to send them around on one more lap, so they did four pace laps. But to actually come down and start with the yellow and run several laps under the yellow, that's the first time I remember that happening here.
4: Marco Greco has visited his pit. Dennis Vitolo is still in his. Mark James, what's going on down there?
10: They are working on the throttle linkage on the car. They say that's what the problem was. Talking to a couple of members of the crew, they say that they haven't seen anything in terms of an oil leak. So, again, throttle linkage is the problem they're working on in Dennis Vitolo's pit. Now let's go to Vince Welch.
11: Standing down in the Chastain Motorsports pits, of course, the team of Stefan Gregoire, and I'm told that Alfonso Giafone told his crew that Kenny Breck came down and made contact on the right side of Giafone's car, thus pushing him down into the track, and evidently that was the start of the incident. As there's been some discussion as to whether Dennis Vitolo's car may have been spraying some oil, but we heard that they did report back that there was smoke coming from the back of Vitolo's car prior to the incident, so we don't know whether he had laid some liquid or fluid down on the course leading up to the incident.
4: And we now have another car that is stopped on the backstretch. We believe that to be Robbie Groff in car number 30. That car is sitting down toward the inside of the racetrack about midway down the backstretch. So we don't know what's happening with Robbie Groff. Well, we're off to a rather auspicious start here, Johnny Rutherford, who has made the climb up the steps and joined us in the booth. You're right. You did your job.
12: Well, I did, and I thought we had a pretty good-looking start. We had the rookie in the outside of the front row that we had some doubt about. He never had done that before, and so it was, you know, a little concern there. But I looked back, and it would look like it was pretty good. Of course, Stewart was lagging back, and I don't know what the problems were back in the pack. I just got here, and what happened?
4: We don't know, to be honest with you. It involved all three members of the eighth row, or the fifth row, I should say. Gregoire, Alfonso Giafone, and Kenny Breck. We do not know. There has not been a replay on our video monitor here to indicate what might have happened. But as you can see, we've got some badly damaged race cars and some debris up in that area of the racetrack. But the good news is that all three drivers are okay. Let's go to Mike King.
8: Well, certainly tensions are running high down here in the Gallus pit area. Rick Gallus talking with members of his crew. What they're trying to figure out is how badly the car of Kenny Breck is damaged. They know that Kenny is okay, but they don't know how badly the car is damaged. And since we have not taken the green flag, they are still trying to find out if they can make repairs to the car, get it back out onto the track, and try to take the green flag here. So Rick Gallus has dispatched about half of his crew back with, oh, geez, an entire cartload of spare parts back to, he does not know yet, literally, how bad the car was damaged and has not been able to get a report from his driver, Kenny Breck. So they still hope to be able to get back out in this race.
4: Well, we see it on the hook right now, and it doesn't appear to be badly damaged, certainly not like those of Giafone and Gregoire, but I don't know whether or not it's going to be able to race here today. The cleanup is continuing down in the pit area, and now we have another car moving into the pits. That is the defending champion, Buddy Lazier, and he has come in simply, I believe, to top off the tanks. Now, the race has not started. These laps are not counting, and when they get the debris cleaned up in turn number four,

0: really don't know. I would like to have a look at the tape. What happens is we were like starting the formation for the start of the race, 3x3. And I was in the middle of Stefan and Kenny Brack, and I just ran out of space. I would like to have to see the tape first.
1: Okay, all right, that's fine. That's sufficient for me. Okay. I'm glad you're okay.
0: Yeah, I'm a little bit disappointed, that's all.
1: Thank you very much. Let's go to Vince.
2: Well, the day for Sam Schmidt has come to a premature end. He's popped the engine, and a lot of unhappy faces here in the Hope pit area, but Sam Schmidt has blown an engine. He will be done for the day. Buddy Lazier, of course, made an earlier stop. They just topped off the fuel and sent him back out. Let's go back to Chuck Marlowe.
1: I'm with Stefan Gregoire. Gregoire, where were you? What happened? And obviously, you're okay. We're glad to see that.
3: So, in fact, immediately after the crash, I've been asking to everybody, the other drivers, I said, what happened? Because I didn't know, you know, I felt someone touching my back. And then my car went straight to the wall, you know. But I guess something happened between Alfonso and Kenny Brack, you know. And maybe Kenny Brack went too low and Alfonso didn't have room enough to stay on the middle, you know. But I don't know. I was just on the bottom of the track. Someone touched me and I went straight to the wall, you know. That's a big shame.
1: All right. Yes, it is. And Stefan, we're glad that you're all right. Thank you very much. Back to the tower.
4: All right, I believe we have five cars that will not be restarting. Robbie Groff, he was disabled on the backstretch, and we heard Sam Schmidt also apparently is going to not be able to start this race. Well, let's pick him up as we do on the regular pace lap, because we hopefully will go green this time, out to turn two, and Ken.
5: And indeed, they are smoothly through turn two. And at this point in time, the field looks good. Everybody lined up pretty well behind the pace car as they head down the backstretch toward Gary Lee.
6: Well, this should serve as a warning because, again, we have a very cold racetrack. The drivers have to bring the tire temperature up. It's a very green racetrack. All the rubber that accumulated over practice and carburation on Thursday washed away because of rain yesterday and overnight. The front row right now moves into turn three. Everybody on their feet. They're lining up three by three. The second row in good shape. But there's the third row, the fourth row. They go across the north chute and head to Bob Lamy in turn four.
5: Well, they come through that north shore chute. The pace car brings them down toward four. Ari Leyendyke is low. Right in the middle is Tony Stewart. Vincenzo Suspiri just to the outside. And we are headed for the start-finish line. Bob Jenkins to call the start of the 81st Indianapolis 500.
4: Pace car is off. Pace picks up. Here they come down to the line. Green flag is out. The 81st 500 is underway. Here's Jerry Baker.
7: Ari Leyendyke will take the lead. Tony Stewart drops to the inside. Vincenzo Suspiri is in the fourth one. Bobby Buell drops into the number four position. Right behind Suspiri. We'll watch the field get through. The last car coming through is car number nine of Johnny Unser. They are now safely through the first quarter. They are heading toward turn three in Gary Lee.
6: Halfway down the backstretch, we look back to mid-pack. They're running two and three wide, but here is your leader in turn three, Ari Leyendyke, about 8 to 10 car lengths back to Tony Stewart. Then it's Suspiri. Then it's Robbie Buell as they go across that north chute. Your leader once again, but closing from second is Stewart.
4: Off of the fourth corner they come. It's Ari Leyendyke with the lead, but Tony Stewart challenges on the inside at the line. Tony Stewart grabs the lead. Also a good battle for third position as Robbie Buell puts the pressure on Vincenzo Suspiri. They're over in turn two.
5: Coming through the south chute, Tony Stewart has the lead on Ari Leyendyke. It is now a lead of about 60 yards as the field comes smoothly through two. Stewart headed now down the back stretch toward three, and everybody pretty much single file as they head now toward Bob Lamy and four. Well, as they head through the north chute with Tony Stewart still leading, Robbie Groff back out on the track as well, trailing the field, but Stewart brings him through turn four. He has a relatively comfortable lead over Ari Leyendyke. Then it's Robbie Buell, and then it's Vincenzo Suspiri as they come through four, all safe.
4: And Robbie Buell has moved into third place. Then it's Suspiri and Robbie Gordon making a move in one for fourth.
7: He will get the number four spot as he works his way around the number eight car, Vincenzo Suspiri. Now he closes up onto the number two position. There is Brother Penny.
5: And indeed, things totally through two. Single file with Stewart still leading. But I'll tell you what, once this thing got started, a great run, Gary Lee.
6: Once again, it's Tony Stewart, Ari Leyendyke about eight car lengths back. Then the Team Minari driver, Buell, runs in that third spot across the north chute. And closing in fourth is Robbie Gordon.
7: and Tony Stewart has the lead through four. Lyondyke closing, so is Buell, and so is Robbie Gordon and the others. All safely again through turn four.
4: Single file formation at the line. They remain in the same order as they again head for turn one.
7: And Ari Lyondyke took a look down to the inside, thought better of it. There's a real battle for the third spot now, and it's over in the second corner. Kent, can you see it?
5: It's Gordon and Buell, and Gordon got very close and then backed off. So still Stewart leading the field, but there is some big time racing right behind. Gary Lee.
6: They run a single file down the backstretch. Ari Lyondyke closes in just a bit. Now a gap between third and fourth as Buell starts to close in and perhaps set up a battle for second place.
7: Tony Stewart leads him through four. Then it's Lyondyke. Then it's Buell. Then it's Robbie Gordon and Jim Guthrie and Scott Goodyear right behind him.
4: And at the line, it is still Tony Stewart as the field begins to get strung out just a little bit. And the Indianapolis 500 is finally underway for the 81st time. Let's go to Mark James in the pit area.
7: The day is over for Alessandro Zampedri. They had a problem this morning with the O-ring on the fueler. They got that repaired, and he radioed into the crew and said he had a problem when he lost power and the timing chain broke on the car. His day is done.
4: So four laps have been completed, and the leader is Tony Stewart. Back at the Indianapolis Motor Speedway, Ari Lyondyke led almost all of the first lap, but at the line, Tony Stewart was in the lead. And for the second year in a row, he led lap one of the Indy 500. He led the first 31 laps in last year's race, 44 total before being sidelined after 82 circuits. He continues to hang on to the lead. Bad news for Jim Guthrie. Here's Vince Welch.
2: Well, Jim Guthrie is losing fluids. He's come in and complaining of his oil temperature being up. And right now, he wanted to take off, and his crew had to tell him, no, they've got the rear cowling off, and now they're starting to get ready and put the cowling back on. But it's a very long stop for Jim Guthrie, and they've just told him to turn it off. It looks as though Guthrie's day may have ended prematurely as well.
4: And we also have a report from the north end of the racetrack. Bob Lamy, do I hear that four-letter word in your voice?
7: You sure do. It is misting, if not raining, at the moment. Not hard, Bob, but there is moisture in the air.
4: And it doesn't take much, Johnny Rutherford, for these lightweight cars to have a problem when the track gets wet.
8: And you know, the situation with the moisture, we've dealt with it yesterday trying to get the race started, and we're nearly ready, and then it rained again. So you just can't run in the rain. The tires are smooth. They just don't afford much traction when it's wet.
4: And we look at the National Weather Service radar, and I don't want to tell you what I see on it because it indicates that there may be some showers moving into the area. Well, we've now completed nine laps. Turn four, Bob Lamy.
7: Yeah, we got Claude Bourbonnais, the car 72, still right in front of you, Bob. Smoking coming through four. Smoking pretty bad, should be right in front of you.
4: And that is the third member of the Blueprint Racing team to drop out of this race in the first nine laps. Jim Guthrie was just in. Claude Bourbonnais has the problem now. And, of course, earlier their third driver had a problem. And so the caution flag comes out here at the Indianapolis Motor Speedway. Really, for the first time, that incident that we had prior to the start of the race, of course, will not count in terms of caution flags. And so this is the first caution, and it is for Claude Bourbonnais, who has apparently let go an engine. Let's go to Chris Economaki down in the pit area.
9: We canvassed some of the crews here and surprisingly found out there's no concerns about fuel because of all of those extra laps run prior to the green flag being dropped. The fuel allotment here, 280 gallons for the race, the same as it was in the years of turbocharged engines, which were far thirstier than these non-turbocharged engines. So Mike Devon, the USAC technical chief, said there's no concern about fuel is enough in the cars for everybody, so that's one worry they don't have. Now the worry, of course, is rain.
4: Yeah, that is one question that I had a few minutes ago regarding the fuel. I'm glad you got that answered. Let's go to Vince Welch.
2: It is sprinkling here on the front straight, but the main moisture is coming out of the back end of Jim Guthrie's car. Jim, of course, the winner in Phoenix, very upset. He was pounding his fists on the steering wheel, but the rear cowling is off, and there are major problems with Jim Guthrie's car. He is still in the monocoque, but it is an incredibly long stop, and bad news for Guthrie and Team Blueprint.
4: So Guthrie, Schmidt, and Bourbonnais all have problems. Of course, Jim Guthrie was the winner of the race at Phoenix, and he came here with a little bit momentum, but obviously it's not going to work out for him.
8: Well, it's really not. You know, and it's unfortunate, but they had problems and didn't get to run on Carburation Day. Their engines weren't prepared. They weren't ready yet. They brought them in. They gave them a little special run on Saturday prior to the event, Saturday, and gave them a few laps to make sure everything was dry. And that's unfortunate for the team blueprint. They've worked hard. Of course, Jim Guthrie won the race in Phoenix, kind of a Cinderella story. So it's really sad for the team that all three cars are now out of the running.
4: We know that their lead driver, Jim Guthrie, lost an engine on the dyno Wednesday night before Carburation Day. And then Sam Schmidt told me on Friday that they lost his on the dyno on Thursday night. So it has been an engine plagued a problem for that Blueprint Racing team. Donald Davidson?
5: Bob, we were looking back in the pack to watch some of the spectacular moves forward. Robbie Gordon started 12th and has been running 4th for many, many laps. Perhaps a surprise is Billy Rowe, a rookie, started 24th. He's running 13th, and we believe that he's the second highest running rookie at the moment. So Speary is 5th, and in fact, Rowe would be the third highest rookie because he's one behind Steve Kinzer, who's running 12th at the moment.
4: We did notice Billy Rowe moving up in the field as they came down the straightaway a few times. We noticed he did go around Roberto Guerrero. Let's go to turn one and Jerry Baker.
7: One of the reasons the yellow was still out, Bob, when Bourbonneau brought his car to the end of the main straightaway, where the cars can come in or go out of the pit area down here. He dumped a bunch of oil, and they are now down putting some of the quick dry down to try to get that straightened away. Now, it's not really in the way of the exit lane, but it's probably not more than 5 or 10 feet away. So they're just taking no chances, and that's part of the delay right now.
4: Under caution for the first time here in Indianapolis, Chuck Marlowe has a report.
1: Well, I'm back at the hospital area, obviously having been busy before the start of the race. It seems like that the track itself is sitting in a donut of this weather. The wind is blowing out of the east, and the rain that we're feeling back here, very light, very mild, nonetheless is blowing from the east. So we should be encompassed in this weather and just have to sit and wait.
4: The BorgWarner Trophy, we noticed, is being covered up to protect it from the rain. But we're going to stay under this yellow condition for a while. We're not going to go red. It has not rained hard enough to wet the track down to the point where the drivers could not compete on it if the rain were to stop immediately.
8: Well, that's true. And we, you know, we certainly hate that this happens, but there's nothing you can do about the weather. We've seen it here before in many years. In fact, I was the first driver to ever get to walk into Lane because of the rain. The shortest 500 in history. That's not a pleasant thought of mine, but still I got to walk into Victory Lane, I guess, and that's what it's all about.
4: But still, when you're referred to as a three-time winner, nobody really cares how
8: that's
4: many
8: right.
4: You
8: I don't. I hope nobody else does.
4: Tony Stewart is the leader of this race under caution because of a blown engine on the car of Claude Bourbonnais. 13 laps complete at the Indianapolis 500. We are under caution because of a blown engine and because there is some moisture in the air, some raindrops falling very lightly over the speedway. Mike King down in the pit area.
10: Bob, the rain has become more steady, even though the skies are beginning to brighten down here. We have to wonder, and this is a question that perhaps Johnny Rutherford could address. John, we have to wonder if we do have a red flag situation with the engines we've already lost. What now is the fear for these guys who are out there? They have their temperature levels up, having to stop these cars, and their levels once again dropping and having to restart the cars and get back underway. Is it obviously a major concern there for these guys?
8: Well, I think it always is because of just what you said, you know, the situation of having a hot engine and bringing it in and having it cool down while it sets, fairly quickly in this cool air today. So it could be a problem, but that's something we won't know until they line them up and restart them.
4: Let's go to turn number four. What's going on up there, Bob?
9: Well, in the last couple of laps, Bob Jenkins, we've seen Jim Guthrie, the car 27 we thought might be out, back on the track, run a lap, and then go back into the pit area. So they're checking something, but at the moment he's been out, now back in the pits again.
4: Indeed he is. He's going to his pit, which is down near the south end of the racetrack. And so although the race may be over for Jim Guthrie, he certainly is having his problems. Venture down there in his pit.
2: Well, he had a baffle problem, lost all his water, so they had to repressurize and then fill back up. And as you said, he is back in again. And as the rain is starting to come down harder and harder, they're removing the rear cowling again. So evidently they did not get the problem completely fixed. Initially, he was complaining because the oil pressure was too high. So it's been a rough day for the winner at Phoenix here at the Indianapolis 500.
4: And it's also been a rough day for these race fans who have come out to brave the weather yesterday and came back today, and I'll be doggone if it didn't rain it again. Boy, about 2 hours ago, just before we went on the air, the sun was shining brightly. There was blue sky overhead, and the forecast was really good. Only about a 40% chance of rain, but they said that was probably going to come later this afternoon. Well, it's here.
8: It's here, yes. And, you know, it's one thing can be said, that rain gear is certainly colorful across in the grandstand from us, all different colors and hues and umbrellas and everything coming out. So that part of it may be kind of nice to look at, but we certainly hate to see the rain because everyone has worked very hard. These fans have struggled through one day of rain out, so we want to see it get in for them.
4: We understand that if it continues to rain at the pace that it is now, that in another couple of laps they may bring the field in. Tony Stewart draws alongside the pace car now to talk to Don Bailey, the driver of the pace car, obviously saying something as to the condition of the racetrack. Gary Lee in turn number three.
6: Well, normally we're doing this broadcast for millions of listeners around the world, but we'd like to talk to the great race fans that have gathered here for this second attempt to run the 81st running of the event. Hang on to your papers because it is so breezy. And over here in three, we're seeing lots of papers on the racetrack. And obviously the wind is very brisk, blowing from the east. So when you finish that hot dog, kind of hang on the paper and maybe stick it in your pocket because those paper wrappers can actually get into the race car and cause the car to overheat. So Johnny obviously could address that issue.
8: Yes, that is one thing, and I noticed it on the parade and pace lap, a lot of paper up in turn three, and it is something that's unfortunate, but with the wind blowing like it is, it pulls paper out of the grandstand and onto the track, and it could be detrimental to the cars because a piece of that paper gets in and gets flat over the front of a radiator, it overheats in a hurry, and your day is done.
4: Well, now at the end of 15 laps, the red flag has been displayed, and the race is going to be stopped because of rain. Chris Economaki down in front of us near the starting line.
9: You know, you introduced Johnny Rutherford as a pace car driver. Well, the pace car is out there doing a great job running around. And behind the wheel is perhaps the mystery man of this raceway, Don Bailey, who takes over the wheel of the pace car once the ceremonial laps and the start of the race is behind it. Bailey has been driving the pace car in the actual race itself for I don't know how many years. He probably has more miles on this racetrack than any active racing driver and is a skilled driver of the pace car and has done a great job. And he also, when he's not at the wheel of the pace car, he takes care of the pace car and all the attendant vehicles that the supplier of the pace car provides the track. We see a lot of white Oldsmobile Auroras all over the grounds here. All of those fall under the aegis of Don Bailey right now driving around the track in that Aurora pace car.
4: Well, as a matter of fact, he is headed toward you, Chris, because the pace car and the entire field behind it is coming down pit road, and the race has been stopped because of rain.
8: You see the windshield wipers on the pace car, so that's an ominous
4: yes, it is.
8: Sight there that it means we're going to be setting for a little while.
4: Well, a reminder to all Indy 500 Radio Network listeners, tune in here on these same stations Saturday, June 7th at 7:30 Eastern Time. That's 7:30 p.m. for live coverage of the True Value 500 from the new Texas Motor Speedway in Fort Worth. Make plans now to join us for the next Indy Racing League event Saturday, June 7th, the True Value 500 from Texas Motor Speedway. Well, the field coming down, Steve Kinzer in front of us. There's the number 50 car of Billy Rowe, Mark Dismore, Roberto Guerrero. As the race has been stopped, these cars will stop in single-file formation here on pit road. And the track is beginning to get a very dark appearance to it, indicating that it is wet. And it takes quite a while, of course, to dry this speedway. Now, don't get me wrong, we're not in any way near what we were yesterday when a huge rainstorm moved over and wetted the track to the point that we just couldn't run yesterday. But at the moment, the shade of the track is turning a dark gray, indicating that it is getting wet. Here's Vince Welsh once again in Tony Stewart's pit.
2: Tony, the race has stopped. Obviously, the conditions wet out there. But tell us about the start of the race and the problems that were going on out there.
11: Well, Ari's playing his games that he's learned in the past couple of years. He's trying to, you know, on at least on our cup, the racetrack for him, and then squeezing and myself go over to the right as far as we can. I mean, it's pretty disappointing. I'm lap in the first turn and to start playing games like that that going on.
4: Well, obviously, Mike's equipment is not working at its maximum down there talking to Tony Stewart, so we'll try to get those problems corrected. As the pit crews run to each individual car to talk with their driver and try to get a determination on how the car is working right now.
8: You know, Bob, I know firsthand what this is like because this is what, up here I get to see what it looked like in 76 when I won. We stopped the race just in this same manner with the cars lined up. Nose to tail down the front pit area, and now they're covering them up, getting the covers out, and we sat under the cover for a while, and then we decided it was going to be too wet to try to race for a little bit. They did get the track dried. We got back in, strapped in, ready to go, nearly ready for it. Gentlemen, restart your engines, and the bottom fell out again, and they called it. And as I said earlier, that's when I walked into victory lane. Betty and I got to do that, and it was a little different, and we'll take it.
4: The sky just does not look like it did yesterday when it rained virtually all day, and I just can't help but think that this is a light shower that's going to pass over, and the track is going to be dried quickly, and we will be able to get back into racing before too long. In the meantime, I would imagine the Speedway would send out the safety trucks to circle the track and try to get it dry just as quickly as possible. Here's Mike King down in the pit area.
10: Yeah, Roberto Guerrero sits here right now. We look up on the pylon. Roberto, you run in 15th place. You're the highest running Infiniti right now. How is the motor so far?
12: Everything is running fine, you know, as expected. Everything very smoothly. We just, you know, just doing the best we can, and the you know, the chassis is working well, so everything is good so far.
10: A hairy start there with that fifth row being taken out. How close did you come to being involved in that?
12: Well, it just happened right in front of me, but thank goodness it all stayed to the right, so, you know, I didn't really have a problem.
10: So Roberto Guerrero says the car and engine working well here. The Pagan Racing team, of course, they've already moved up. It looks like 9 positions on the track. They currently run in 15th place. Let's go to Vince Welch.
2: Ari Leyendijk still in the Monocoque. Ari, it was certainly a hairy start there at the beginning. A lot of dicing between you and Stewart. Did it go off as you had hoped?
13: It went good. I got a call from our spotter that somebody blew an engine at 4, so I took it really easy there. You know, because I'm the first one to arrive there, so I took it quite a bit easier. That enabled Tony to pass me, and then we just pulled away together. And my car is working very good for me right now, so really no problems. You know, that's just the beginning of the race, and I just kind of followed Tony around.
2: How does the weather and the stoppage in the race change the strategy?
13: Well, right now it's kind of hard to say because we've only completed a handful of laps, and it's a long way before midway, you know, 101 laps, so it looks like it's going to clear up, so we're just going to resume.
2: Thank you. Ari Leyendijk currently second behind Tony Stewart.
4: And now the cars are being taken to their individual pit locations. They came in single file and stopped according to how they were running. Now they're being taken back to their individual pit stalls. And we'll take a break with more of the 81st running of the Indianapolis 500. Indy, Indianapolis 500, Indy 500, and Brickyard 400 are trademarks owned and licensed by the Indianapolis Motor Speedway Corporation. Any rebroadcast, reproduction, or use of information and description contained in this broadcast without the written consent of the Indianapolis Motor Speedway Radio Network is prohibited. 15 laps have been completed. We are under a red because of rain. Let's check in with our 4 turn reporters, beginning in turn 1 with Jerry Baker.
6: All right, thank you, Bob. At the moment, there are 17 trucks out there. There are wreckers and there are safety trucks, and they have now lined up to cover as much of the racing surface as they can and try to get up some of that water, suck it up out of the ground. It is not so bad. Now, I'm the only guy out here under a roof. To give you an indicator of how strong this wind is from the east, a few moments ago, I couldn't figure where the wind, where the rain was coming from. Well, what it's doing is literally blowing it so hard that it's almost coming horizontally into where our broadcast vantage point is. And just for the record, Bob Jenkins in the tower, it is not getting any warmer. And it is windy as all get out here right now, my friend.
14: Well, I sympathize with you guys because it's nice and warm here in the booth and dry. It wasn't yesterday when we had that deluge of rain because it started leaking in here, but right now we're warm and dry, JR.
8: Yes, we are, and it's a dirty job, and somebody's got to do it out there, I guess.
14: How about you, Ken Dumble, over in two?
15: Well, there's no question. I am reminded as a youngster growing up in Chicago, my dad had season tickets for Bears football when they still played at Wrigley Field. And we'd sit and face that wind off the lake, and it's breezy, and it reminds me of those days as I sit high atop turn two. But I would think to a certain degree the breeze will be an aid in getting the track dry once we get rid of what I'm feeling right now are really pretty light drops, not really what I'd call a rain. It's barely a sprinkle at this point in time. And that wind, Bob Jenkins, might help dry this surface even more quickly and get this thing back to racing.
14: Yeah, but those football games were in December and January. It's May, and it's supposed to be warm.
8: Right. Why didn't you buy tickets on the other side of the stadium so the wind would be at your back?
14: That's right.
15: Dad, okay. That was my dad's season.
14: How about Gary Lee out in turn three?
6: Bob, I feel like a guinea pig in the study of chirogenics. I'm half frozen already. My son Sean and I are employing an umbrella, not for protection from rain, but we have it actually behind us as a block from the wind. But the race fans, for the most part, they're bundled up. They have their umbrellas and ponchos and tarps out. And behind us, there are some concession stands and some restrooms, the nice overhang. And the race fans are lined up shoulder to shoulder back there.
14: Well, in addition to being cold and wet, Gary, your equipment is interrupting too back there, so we'll probably have to send somebody out to your location and get that corrected. Bob Lamy, what's going on in turn number four?
10: I'm frozen. I'm going home. It is windy, as everybody has mentioned. It's cold. It's wet. It is not a hard rain, though. Ken Dumble is right. It's just a misting type rain, but with the wind blowing, it makes it just a little bit cooler than you would want. And, JR, I would have bought the tickets on the other side, too, but right out here, there is no other side. It's cold.
14: And right down below us, draped in bright orange to protect himself from the rain, we see Chris Economaki, who's standing by with Steve Kinzer.
9: Well, Steve, it's a lot different than a World of Outlaws race, isn't it?
16: Yes, it is. You know, we're just trying to just go out there and be real patient right now, and that's what we're doing, and let's hope everything still goes smoothly. I mean, you can be patient, you can still get in trouble, you know what I mean, no matter what happens.
9: What about a driver with your experience in a racetrack with any number of guys you've never even met before, let alone raced with? Is it a matter of concern to you when you approach someone?
16: Well, it is. I just got to take everybody as the same person, you know. I don't know who I'm coming up with, and I'm sure, you know, they've none of them raced with me either, so they don't know what to expect either. So we're just going to be careful, and we hope everything stays together, and I can stay out of the trouble, and we're around here at the end of this thing.
9: Can you compare the handling of this car with your sprint car at all, as far as comfort is concerned?
16: No, there's no really comparison. They're complete different animals, so you just got to learn as we go on, and this is sort of a learning process right here.
9: What experiences did you have in the few laps of racing? Anything that you learned?
16: Well, you know, right now we're still got some understeer in this thing, and that's the way we want to keep it right now. We don't want to let this thing get loose in the rear. And we're just going to try to ride around here and try to be around at the end.
9: Thanks for the time, and good luck to you, Steve. Let's go back to the booth.
14: And we now are going to turn our attention toward Howdy Bell. We, of course, have not completed 20 laps yet. That's when we have our regular rundowns, but we have completed 15, and we'll allow you now to write down the standings at this point. Howdy.
17: Thank you, Bobby. Here are the positions and the rundown for 15 completed laps here. In first position, car 2, Tony Stewart. Second, 5, Lyondike. Third, 3, Buell. Fourth, 42, Gordon. Fifth, 8, Sospiri. Sixth is car 6, Goodyear. Seventh, 52, Jeff Ward. Eighth, 14, Davey Hamilton. Ninth, car 7, Salazar. Tenth, 91, Lazier. 11th, 12, Calkins. 12th, car 44, that's Kinzer. 13th, 50, Billy Rowe. 14th, 28, Mark Dismore. In 15th is number 21, Roberto Guerrero. In 16th, 11, Billy Boat. 17th, 97, Greg Ray. 18th, 40, Dr. Jack Miller. 19th, car 18, Tyce Carlson. 20th, 33, Velez. 21st, number 1, Billy Boat.
14: Paul Durant.
17: I'm sorry, Paul Durant in car number 1. In the 21st position, it is Paul Durant. In 22nd, 22, Marco Greco. 23rd, 10, Mike Roth. 24th, 54, Dennis Vitolo. 25th, 9, Johnny Unser. 26th, 90, Lynn St. James. 27th, 51, Eddie Cheever. In 28th position, car 30, Robbie Groff. 29th, 27, Guthrie. 30th, 72, Claude Bourbonnais. 31st, 77, Gregoire. 32nd, 17, Giafone. 33rd, 4, Brack. 34th, 16, Schmidt. And 35th, 34, Zampedri. The average speed for this 15 laps, 131.813 miles per hour. That is at the completion of 15 laps. That's your rundown, Bob.
4: And the trucks remain on the speedway trying to get it dry so we can go back to racing. Today's running of the Indianapolis 500 is being brought to you in part by Goodyear, number one in racing, number one in tires, and by Aurora by Oldsmobile, the official pace car of the Indy Racing League. Well, we heard from our turn reporters. Now let's check in with Donald Davidson, who is up here in the booth with some historical observations and other observations.
18: Well, I just assume not due to the weather, but I was thinking back over to how many times has the race been stopped and restarted because of rain? And you know, it's only a couple of times. The race has been stopped short because of rain 5 times, and earlier on we did some of the delays, whether it be for a day. That's only happened a couple of times. It certainly started late a few times because the track was damp. The first time that the race was stopped because of rain and restarted was 1926, and that's a rain that was rain short, and Frank Lockhart won it. It was stopped at 400 miles, 160 laps, but they had actually stopped it at about 72 laps because of rain, and they allowed the track to dry out. They didn't use vehicles to do it in those days. They let nature take its course, and then they restarted. 1950 was stopped short because of rain, as was 73, 75, and 76. But other than 26, the only other time I think that we'll find that the race was actually stopped because of rain and then restarted successfully was 1967, when the race started on time. It rained after 18 laps, washed out the rest of the day, and then we had to come back the next day and finish the race. 1976 is the one where Johnny Rutherford was talking about, where the race actually was stopped because of rain. An attempt was made to restart it, and in fact they had pushed the cars off, and as we were anticipating the restart, out came the red, and that was it for the rest of the day. So it's really kind of surprising that, and of course things have relaxed a little bit. If you see films of 1935 and 1940, there's occasions late in the race in both of those years where it rained. In fact, 1935, it rained enough that there was rooster tails coming off the tires. But they didn't just stop it for anything in those days. I mean, it had to be something major in order for the race to be stopped. So surprisingly, you'd say it's only twice that I could think of where the race has been stopped and restarted because of rain.
4: Well, we certainly hope that it's going to get restarted today, and really from every indication looking toward the sky, we are going to be able to before too much longer. Now let's check in with our pit reporters. First, here's Mike King.
10: Bob, just to let you know, this rain shower is just enough to be annoying. There's not been enough rain yet to cover the track. In fact, here in the north end of the pits, we're standing by with Johnny Unser. The cement pad where the cars are actually pitted are not even soaking wet yet. They're still just dotted with rain, but it's enough to make it dangerous. Now, we mentioned Johnny Unser, and Johnny, through 15 laps, you've already picked up 10 positions. Tell us about your first 15 laps of this race.
19: I'm just kind of hanging in there right now, getting the feel for the car and, you know, working with the crew and just working my way through the traffic, you know, and trying to stay clean right now. We got a lot more we can do. We can run a lot harder, and we're just starting to get the feel of the race now. So if we can continue this right on through, you know, 500 miles, we'll be in good shape.
10: Certainly a hairy start with the fifth row having its problems.
19: Yeah, unfortunately. I'm sure those guys are really upset, you know, for whatever happened. I don't know. I just saw cars in the wall in front of me, you know, and we backed out of it. And it wasn't a problem for us, but I hate to see that on the start for those guys that worked so hard.
10: Just before the red flag fell, conditions were pretty similar to this. How slick is it out there in this type of spotty rain shower type condition?
19: Well, running under the yellow, we weren't slick at all, you know. I'd imagine if when it continues like this, it's going to get a little bit slicker. But right now, when we were out there, it was still okay. But they had to bring the cars in. You can't run like this.
10: So Johnny Unser out of the car. He was going to stay in for a while, but then looked at the guys in his crew and said, well, if we're going to be here, I need to stretch out. So he did. He started 35th up to 25th. Now let's go to Vince Welch.
2: Well, it's certainly one of the most frustrating days so far for Jim Guthrie. And, Jim, it's tough when you expect to contend for the title and you come in here and have problems right off the bat. What happened?
15: Well, you know, on the pace laps, I radioed in. I told the guys, hey, the water temp's about 195, and it's never done that before. It's usually down around 160 when you're just idling around. Next thing you know, we start to race, and I get a water alarm. It's 260-something degrees, and then, of course, the oil gets hot, and the oil pressure goes down because the oil's thin. So I had alarms flashing at me all over, and finally we decided to pull it on in before we blew it up because we had used all the water up. They put some water in it. I went back out for a lap and cooled it down and came back in. We were going to pressurize the system. Next thing you know is a red light. So, yeah, that's good for us, I guess, because of the red, but bad because now we're, you know, however many seven laps or whatever down. And it'd be kind of tough to win from seven laps down.
2: But with the car, it is something that you can fix to get back out, so your day is not done if they go back to racing.
15: No, day's not done yet. We're damn, but we're not out yet. And, you know, hopefully we can get a top 10 finish out of this thing. This car was good. I mean, it was good enough to win the race. We just were going to be real patient with it. And, oh, man, it felt good. It just that's why I was so frustrated about the whole deal. I mean, just watched it go away from us because of a simple problem. So one of those things. I guess that's why they call it racing, man.
2: Best of luck. Jim Guthrie and the Blueprint Racing team. Let's go to Mark James.
20: Well, Paul Diatlovich, team owner, certainly pleased. Tyce Carlson, are you pleased so far to your first Indy 500?
21: Yeah, I am. The car feels great. You know, these PDM guys, they got everything. They've been here for a long time. They know what to expect, and they're patient with me. They know that I'm just trying to take my time and get comfortable in turbulent air and traffic, and that's what we're doing right now. We've gained a couple positions, but by the end of the race, we should be right where we want to be.
20: Said you had a little trouble. You'd like to have picked up the pace a little bit, but your teammate Mark Dismore had the roadblock a bit for you?
21: No, we're going to pick up the pace. Like I said, I'm just getting comfortable with what's going on around me. I don't want our day to end early by any means, so I'm just trying to stay on the lead lap right now.
20: Tyce Carlson, very, very pleased to finally get the green flag in his first Indy 500. Now let's go to Chuck Marlowe.
22: Thank you, and I'm down here with Claude Bourbonnais, Île-Prouge in Quebec. You have this kind of weather up there right now. It's beginning to change to spring. We should have better weather than this, Claude.
23: Oh, I think we should. But hey, if it can rain all day and I can be there next Saturday, all the better for me.
22: Tell us what happened out there.
23: Well, I was just keeping my spot and trying to avoid problems, and the engine let go right in corner four. I'm glad I could bring the car back in one piece. Mm-hmm.
22: Any idea what went wrong internally?
23: No, I have no idea. The team will inspect the engine.
22: They just have to tear it down now and take a look. What are your plans from here, Claude?
23: I don't know. Right now, I don't really have plans, so I would like to do the race in Dallas, but we'll see.
22: Well, the best to you. It's nice to have you here. Welcome to Indianapolis. I wish I could smile under more or less adverse conditions, but we wish you the best of fortunes later.
23: Thank you very much.
22: Thank you very much, Claude. Now to Chris Economaki.
24: Well, thank you. There is a race going on right now, and it's among blimps. The Goodyear blimp and the smaller one above it, I can't quite make out the name of it, but the Goodyear blimp was parked absolutely motionless for over 5 minutes, just over turn one. Give you an idea of how strong the wind is blowing from the east. The wind is blowing into the faces of the people along the main stretch grandstand, and that Goodyear blimp is now just starting to move forward, and the other blimp is right alongside of it, a bit higher, and that's the only race going on the grounds right now.
17: Chris Economaki has been coming here for 50 years, and if there isn't a race on the track itself, he'll find one.
8: I must have a talk with Claude Bourbonnais.
17: Yes.
8: The race is in Fort Worth, not Dallas. Thank
17: All
8: you.
17: All right, we'll take note of that. Red flag out here in Indianapolis because of rain. 15 laps completed. Tony Stewart is the leader. After a rainout yesterday here in Indianapolis, we ran 15 laps, and it's raining again. And now it's beginning to rain just a little bit harder than it has been all early morning long. So spirits are dampened on the race fans, but they are not giving up. The trucks remain out on the racetrack trying to keep it dry, and hopefully we'll be able to go racing before too much longer. Meanwhile, we've got a lot of interviews down in the pit area and back in the garage area. Here's Vince Welch.
2: With Scott Goodyear in sixth place right now in car six, and Scott, kind of a crazy way to get this thing started again, and you made a comment reminiscent of 92 a little bit.
25: Well, it's certainly cold, and we noticed we had a problem on the start there, and I think everybody
0: is a little cautious just on the tire temperatures for sure. And I know with our Northern Telecom car, we were taking it slow at the start and just making sure the front row went away from us. And although we got passed by a couple of cars, the key thing is we're early in the day right now, and you got to be there all day long. So we're conserving revs, and everything's going well. We just put a new set of Firestone tires on, and I think once the rain stops, we're ready to go racing.
2: And you've seen some things happen in front of you today.
0: Well, lots of things, and a lot of things are going on. And the key thing, even when Jim Guthrie came in and got out of it in four and just was right on his tail there a little bit. So, right now we just got to be cautious. We've got to be there all day long, and he had a smoking motor. I guess he realized it just going into four, pulled in at the last minute. So you got to be heads up today because we're not even a tenth distance into this deal.
2: You talked about some rain being out on the course before the yellow ever came out. Was that causing any problems at all?
0: Well, no, it just beads across your visor a little bit, and I think we had it back on the back straight coming out of two going down to three before they probably felt it here in the front straight before they put the yellow out. There was probably about three or four laps where we had that, so I knew the rain was coming, but we just hope it goes away here and we can get the show in today.
2: There wasn't a lot of running in traffic this month. It's certainly not the kind of traffic that we're seeing today. How was the car handling in that air?
0: The car seems to be really good in traffic, and right now we've done some adjustments aero-wise to try it, and it worked well, and right now we've made another one in this leisure stop that we had. We pulled all the side pods off, the engine cover off. We're ready to go racing, and I feel pretty confident with it. We just have to get to the end and see what everybody has to offer.
2: We'll keep on. Scott Goodyear to Mark Janes.
20: Scockins, you told me you're basically just trying to bide your time and stay out of trouble. There has been some trouble to avoid here early on.
1: Yeah, the row in front of me took themselves out on the start, and whoever's fault that was the two inside cars got together and took out Brack. But we're just trying to get everything, get a pace going, and settle in, which we were able to do. And then the rain came, and we're going to make a couple changes. And I'm overall pretty happy where we are, though, and I'm looking forward to getting back going out there.
20: Looking at the month in retrospect, with the cool weather that we've had and the windy conditions, normally that's not an ideal preparation time for race day, but that's what race day is today, so maybe it wasn't all that bad to have to prepare in that sort of weather.
1: Yeah, it wasn't, and actually we had our car set up a little for the warmer conditions, and I think we anticipated a little push at the beginning and ended up with the neutral car, but it played out all right for the first couple laps. But I think if we'd stayed out there much longer, we probably would have gone to a loose condition. So maybe this red flag was good for us, and we can make some changes and get back out there where we need to be.
20: Well, let's hope it dries up and you can get out there and do just that. Buzz Calkins sharing an umbrella with him. I certainly appreciate that.
10: Here at the north end of the pit area, you hear the car of Dennis Vitolo firing behind me. Frank Honsowitz, who is the man in charge of the Nissan Infiniti Indy program, working with this team. We're going to grab a word with him momentarily. We'll tell you that many of these teams taking advantage of this situation, and certainly Vitolo is one of those who will probably benefit from this red flag condition. He had a problem with the throttle linkage, and Honsowitz himself is back here working with members of his crew, the Beck Motorsports crew, to try to cure this condition for him. Now, keep in mind, Vitolo remains on the lead lap, so when we restart, if they're able to remedy this problem, they will be in good shape. Now, Frank, you've had a chance to talk to all of your teams. What are they telling you about this power plant?
3: Well, I think everything's going just fine. The biggest problem we have at the moment is Dennis Vitola's car with Greg Beck Motorsports had a little problem with the throttle linkage, just an adjustment condition. They fixed it before we went green so they didn't lose any time. I don't think it was a serious issue on the racetrack. What they're doing right now is just trying to make sure that they don't have any problem going forward.
10: How important is a 500-mile race to you and to Nissan today?
3: Well, we're really hoping with the Infiniti engine that we go 500 miles because we think that's where our product's going to shine. We've worked hard on reliability coming in this event. During the month of May, the reliability looked pretty good. So we're really hoping that we can get 500 miles in today.
10: That's Frank Honsowitz. As we said, no one knows more about this Nissan Infiniti Indy engine than he does because he's the guy that headed up the project to put it together.
14: Track drying efforts continue here at the Indianapolis Motor Speedway. We have completed 15 laps, and it's raining again. Today, the Indy Racing League teams are competing for an estimated purse of over $8 million. Over $1.7 million of that purse money has been posted by participating companies in the form of contingency and special incentive awards. Top companies posting these awards are PPG Industries, Pennzoil, BorgWarner, Valvoline, Coors, Champion, and Bosch. To our radio network stations along the line, we are going to terminate our broadcast at 15 minutes past the hour. That's about 5 minutes and 15 seconds from right now. We will then resume our one-minute updates as we did yesterday at 15, 35, and 55 after the hour. And that will continue until we see that the race is going to start again. But you need to monitor the network line between those reports. So again, we're going to terminate here in five more minutes because it is raining at Indianapolis. Here's Vince Welsh.
5: Sharing an umbrella with Buddy Lazier and his fiancée Kara, and this is obviously not where we want to be sitting at this point in the day, but Buddy, how is it going up until this point?
7: Well, it was going just fine. We've got some adjustment we need to do through the race. Luckily, we're able to make some changes. It's going to help me probably more than a lot of people. We really needed it, but I'm being held up right now. It's very difficult for me to pass with what I have. We're able to run faster laps and run up, but we can't get by. It's a long race, so we haven't even begun yet.
5: And kind of hanging back and being comfortable and taking advantage of it being 500 miles has certainly been your style, and it seemed to be playing at least into your hand at this point.
7: Yeah, I'd sure like to be able to stick a few more passes, but for the moment, we're okay. We're not overly concerned right now, but certainly we need to be able to stick some passes, and we've made some changes now, so we'll, you know, you can only do what you can do. We're going to do everything we can, and hopefully it'll come our way, but we'll have to see.
5: They just told you you can leave the track area and go do what you want to do. What will you do during this delay, Buddy?
7: Well, it's so hard to say. I mean, it's this is totally new to me, and I think most of the people here, maybe everybody here, and you know, if you go back, then you're going to be really stressed out because you think they'll be starting it without you. So, I don't know. We're just kind of in between, and it's a huge time to think a lot.
5: Buddy Lazier, 1996 champion. Let's go to Mike King.
10: Mark Dismore started 25th today. Mark, try to give us a feel of what it was like as far as the turbulence on the start of this thing.
11: For whatever reason, it didn't seem to be as bad as last year, although it was definitely there. You know, I think what happened to the guys up in turn four was probably a result of cold tires and just getting on the throttle and the back end just getting out from under somebody. But, there's definitely turbulence out there, especially when I was racing on other guys' back ends. You know, I mean, fair amount of turbulence. But we're really lucky right now. The car seems to be really, really good. And so we're just going to go restart this deal with exactly what we stopped with. And as the race went on, it seemed like maybe the car was picking up just a little bit of push. So it's something, if we get to go 500 miles with this deal, that we'll probably have to deal with later on.
10: Mark Dismore says the car is good. It must be. Started 25th, and through 15 laps, he's already picked up 11 positions. Let's go back upstairs.
14: And before we sign off here at 15 minutes past the hour, let's check in with each of our turn reporters. First, Jerry, down in one.
12: I'm glad you're coming to me first, Bob, because I've got one more jacket to put on, so I'm going to sneak away and put that on and come back. It's pretty wet up here right now.
14: And turn two, Ken Double.
15: A salute to these fans here who are still here bundled up and covered up, but hanging on here to see if we're going to go back to racing.
14: Gary Lee in turn three.
6: You know, when you're married to the guy that has the winning car, you have to dress appropriately. And after the rainout yesterday, Ron Himmelgarn took his wife downtown to Circle City Mall to shop. She has a new white outfit to wear today, bought yesterday afternoon.
14: I hope she's wearing a raincoat in addition to the gown. Turn four, Bob Lamy.
24: It's windy, it's cold, the trucks are out trying to dry it. We'll race before the day's over, but not right now.
14: So in just a minute and 45 seconds, we're going to be leaving you and sending you back to your local station, but we will again be back at 35, 55, and 15 for one-minute reports until we get some indication this race is going to restart. At the moment, the track is wet, not badly wet, so it's not going to take too long to dry this thing when it does stop raining, but a little bit of moisture is still in the air. As far as what we have accomplished here in the first 15 laps, Tony Stewart is the leader of the race with Lyondike second, then Robbie Buell, Robbie Gordon, and Vincenzo Sospiri. We did have a crash on the pace lap of the race. Stefan Gregoire, Alfonso Giafone, and Kenny Breck collided up at the north end of the racetrack, knocking out the entire fifth row. So those drivers are not in competition at the moment, although they're working on Kenny Breck's car. And that basically is the story of the Indianapolis 500 at the end of 15 laps. So continue to monitor your network line now, and we will be bringing you updates at 35, 55, and 15 minutes
17: past the hour to tell you what's going on here at the Indianapolis Motor Speedway. Yesterday, a major rain and a postponement until today. Everything was looking so good, but now the raindrops are beginning to fall once again here at the Speedway, and we don't know whether we're going to be able to get this race in or not today, but we certainly hope that we will be able to do so. So stay with us on the network line and monitor it, and we'll talk to you at 35 minutes past the hour with a one-minute update from the Indianapolis Motor Speedway. I'm Bob Jenkins from the Master Control Tower. This is the Indianapolis Motor Speedway Radio Network. Well, the rain has stopped. The sun is shining occasionally, and there is every reason to believe the 500-mile race will be run today. After heavy rain on Sunday, the event was postponed to yesterday. After 15 laps of competition yesterday, the rains came again, delaying it until this morning. And so the final 185 laps are about to get underway on this Tuesday, May 27th, 1997. In a few minutes, the command will be given to start engines, and 29 cars will fire to life. Already six machines and drivers are out of the event. Alessandro Zampadri and Sam Schmidt have retired because of engine problems. Rookies Kenny Breck and Afonso Giafone and veteran Stefan Gregoire collided on the pace lap, eliminating the entire fifth row. On the ninth lap yesterday, driver Claude Bourbonnais lost an engine, bringing out the race's first caution. And it was during that slowdown that the rains came, delaying the 500 until today. A few seconds after 11 o'clock, that is about 14 minutes from right now, the command to restart engines will be given. At least three laps will be run under caution before the green flag will drop, and the restart will be in single-file formation. The warm-up laps will count. It's very cool here in Indianapolis today, and as it has been most of the month, windy. The temperature is 59 degrees. The wind is from the east at 15, but forecasters say there is little, if any, chance of rain until later tonight. But because of the rain yesterday, the drivers are once again faced with a green racetrack, a cool racetrack, and the need to warm up those tires for good adhesion. And that's the reason there will be at least three warm-up laps before the green flag drops. We would like to thank all of our Indianapolis Motor Speedway Radio Network affiliates for hanging with us during these past 2 days and for being with us again today. The Indianapolis 500-mile race is the Indy 500 regardless of what day it is run. Let's take a look now at the restart order, the way they will come down for the green flag in single-file formation. The leader is Tony Stewart in car number two. Now, Tony took the lead at the start-finish line, completing lap number one, and so he has led all 15 laps so far. Starting in second position will be car number five, Ari Leyendijk, the pole sitter. Third place is car number three, Robbie Buell. He started fourth. Driving in fourth position will be Robbie Gordon in car number 42. He started 12th. He's moved up eight positions. In the fifth position will be car number eight, driven by Vincenzo Sospiri. He started third. Running in sixth position after starting in fifth is car number six, Scott Goodyear. In seventh place, starting seventh, car number 52, Jeff Ward. In eighth, he started in the same position, car number 14, Davey Hamilton. In ninth position, the driver that started ninth, car number seven, Eliseo Salazar. In tenth position, that's where he started, car number 91, Buddy Lazier. In 11th position will be car number 12, driven by Buzz Calkins. He started 16th. In 12th spot, car number 44, Steve Kinzer. He started 20th. 13th, car number 50, Billy Rowe. He started 24th. In 14th place, after having started 25th, is car number 28, driven by Mark Dismore. 15th on the restart will be car number 21, Roberto Guerrero. He started 19th. 16th, car number 11, Billy Boat. He started 22nd. In 17th position, car number 97, Greg Ray. He started in 30th position. 18th on the restart order will be Dr. Jack Miller in car number 40. He started 17th. 19th, car number 18, Tice Carlson, after a 26th place start. In 20th place, car number 33, Fahim Velez. He started 29th. 21st, car number 1, Paul Durant. He started 33rd. In 22nd position on the restart, car number 22, Marco Greco. He started 27th. 23rd, car number 10, Mike Groff. He started 18th. 24th, car number 54, Dennis Vitolo. He started 28th. In 25th restart order will be car number 9, driven by Johnny Unser. He started 35th. 26th, car number 90, Lynn St. James. She started in 34th position. And in the 27th restart position, Eddie Cheever, car number 51. He started in 11th. Robbie Groff will restart in 28th position. Claude Bourbonnais is out of the race but listed in 29th spot. Jim Guthrie is also still in the race. He will be restarting in the next position in car number 27. And then the other drivers that are retired from competition, including Stefan Gregoire, Afonso Giafone, Kenny Breck, Sam Schmidt, and Aliceo Salazar. We would like to remind our radio network affiliates that we will be starting on your format with position number, letter H. We will take that spot break in just a few seconds here, and then we will pick up with your regular format at 17 minutes after the hour with position letter I. So please make note of that as we go along today. In front of us, the drivers have already gotten into their race cars. They are all positioned in single-file formation south of the start-finish line. Mary Holman George is near the starting line area, and she will reportedly give the command to refire the engines. And so we should have a restart command in just about 10 minutes from right now. This is Bob Jenkins in the Master Control Tower at the Indianapolis Motor Speedway on the third day, the third attempt to start the 81st running of the Indianapolis 500. And I should go back and correct one thing that I said just a few moments ago. Alessandro Zampedri is the driver in 35th position and out of the race. Johnny Rutherford is continuing his role as driver expert and our analyst. And Johnny, my question is, a lot of drivers seem to be having problems there at the end of 15 laps yesterday. What, if anything, have they been able to do to their cars since that time?
4: Well, I think they were, you know, obviously allowed to take them to the garages last night and to look things over. Maybe check on some anything that might be looking like it's going to be a problem. So I think in all, the only guy that really had an opportunity to change anything or to hopefully remedy things was Jim Guthrie, who had engine problems yesterday, and they might have been able to change the faulty part that they were talking about. I saw some interviews with him last night, and he said he was going to fix the parts, and he's back in the back of the pack ready to go. So I think right now the guys are sitting down there with their own thoughts, getting ready to restart this thing. It's colder. The thoughts have to be toward tires. You know, I think we had some problems yesterday that cropped up on the pace lap with the cold tires and caused some problems. And it's just unfortunate that we don't have one of those beautiful Indiana days, but we finally got a day, and it looks like we're going to try to get this thing in.
17: It does look very favorable for getting the race in today. Now let's go to one of our five pit reporters, Vince Welsh, who's standing by with, I believe, A.J. Foyt.
9: A.J. Foyt, of course, four-time winner, and he has three cars in the field today. A.J., what did you tell the drivers before we came out today?
13: Well, I just said it's 500 miles and keep their nose clean and just try to stay out of trouble, and we'll race them towards the end of the day.
9: You've seen about everything here in your years at the Speedway, but it's unfortunate to have the rain push it back to the week, but a great turnout, all things considered.
13: Well, there's nothing you can do about Mother Nature, and when Mother Nature decides what she's going to do, she's going to do it. Nobody controls that.
9: Best of luck to you today, A.J., and your drivers. A.J. Foyt, let's go back upstairs.
17: And Donald Davidson rejoins us here in the booth.
16: As a matter of fact, the only other time that a race was started one day and stopped because of rain and started on another day, or restarted on another day, was 1967, and the winner was A.J. Foyt, who we just heard from, as a matter of fact. But I was looking down the list. We lost four rookies yesterday. Kenny Brack, who many people thought not only was a shoe-in for Rookie of the Year, many people thought that he might even possibly be the winner of the race, but he's gone by the wayside now, so we're down to nine rookies, and whatever happens today, I'm sure that the performances of the nine who survive will overshadow those who are already out of the race. Also, we were noting that only six Nissan Infinities made it into the race, and with all the things that happened yesterday, and six cars are out already, all of them had Aurora power, and we're not saying for one moment that it had anything to do with mechanical reasons, but the Nissan Infinities, their they look like they were being overshadowed. They're looking a little better now because all six survived for today's race.
14: Chris Economaki standing by with the president of the Indianapolis Motor Speedway and the founder of the Indy Racing League, Tony George.
24: Good morning, Tony. Beautiful day. You got a smile on your face. What's foremost on your mind this beautiful morning?
18: Well, finally, it is a beautiful morning, and we're very excited now to have the opportunity to get the race in. And it's been a long weekend, as you know. It's been tough on everybody, but we really appreciate all the fans being out here. You know, we weren't really sure what to expect, but we appreciate everyone tuning into the radio broadcast and television and being here in person. That's really special. That's the spirit of Indy, and that's what this event is all about.
24: You've got a big load on your shoulders. When do you turn your attention to the race in Texas a week from Saturday night?
18: Well, we've been, you know, talking about that all month long. I mean, this whole thing, running Texas and Colorado in the month of June, has presented a big challenge to

0: It's a bigger crowd than I and most of us probably thought would show up on this work day.
1: It is a regular work day here in Indianapolis, and everybody had to deal with rush hour traffic and getting to the speedway, but it looks like the safety officials have done a great job in getting everybody in here.
0: It makes you wonder who's running Indianapolis.
1: Let's go down to Mark James, who's standing by with John Menard.
2: John Menard is all smiles. First and third, as we get ready for the restart, anything at all in terms of adjustments that you made overnight to either car?
3: Well, we haven't done a whole lot. You know, the temperatures today are about the same as yesterday, and we went to a little different tire on Robbie's car, but we've done nothing really significant. We just hope that the heat cycles on the car, you know, where we've been in and out and in and out and wet and dry, and we just hope everything goes well. We're kind of concerned about that. Just the fact when you stop, you let stuff sit, and you start it up again, sometimes just glitches appear for no good reason, and you know, without any warm-up or anything, it's always kind of an anxious moment when we get the car started and get rolling and get that green flag and see what happens.
2: I know Tony loves to lead races, but he wants to win one.
3: Oh, yeah, Tony wants to win this race. I tell you what, Robbie Buell wants to win this race. And, of course, so do 30 other guys out here. But, you know, I think we've got a reasonable shot at winning this. We're probably as reliable as anybody right now, and we're starting in a really great position. Ari's between our two cars, but, you know, he's a old pro. I don't think he's going to do anything untoward, and we'll just have to see what happens.
2: John Menard, best of luck to you and both drivers today. Robbie Buell, third. Tony Stewart, first.
1: And we're just about 1 minute away from the command to restart the engines. Now, Tony Stewart will lead the others to the green flag. He is leading in back-to-back years, starting with his rookie year, and the most recent driver to do that was Jacques Villeneuve in 1994 and 95. So we're waiting the official command to restart the engines. Down below us, all the pit crews, all the crews of the cars are standing around the machines with their starters ready to go when the command is given. Mary Holman George is located just below us, and we should be getting that command any moment now. We will join once again the public address system here at the Indianapolis Motor Speedway for the official command. Mary Holman George giving the command yesterday after, for many years, her mother, Mary Fendrick Holman, giving the command to start engines. Of course, we're waiting for television to join us because they will televise this race live here at the Speedway. Let's go to Ken Double quickly in turn two.
4: You were talking about the crowd a moment ago, Bob, and as I look out behind me on my perch above the grandstand, 16th Street is packed with traffic and lots of people still coming in.
1: So the crowd will get even larger as we go along.
5: The chairman of the board of the Indianapolis Motor Speedway, Mrs. Marie Holman George.
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7: And with the call to restart your engines, action at the Indianapolis Motor Speedway. As the race car pulls out, remember that these laps under yellow will count. These laps.
1: Before the cars pull away, let's pause 10 seconds for station identification. This is the Indianapolis Motor Speedway Radio Network. Well, Johnny Rutherford, the edge is off a little bit. We didn't have the back home again in Indiana and the taps and the balloon release before gentlemen start your engines, but it's still the Indy 500.
0: Yes, it is. And, of course, the drivers are all ready to go back to work. They've been, you know, they were ready yesterday, and they're equally as ready today, and everybody's strapped in their cars, the engine's fired. That's the big load off your mind, is the engine does connect, everything fires up. The crews are standing along with each of their cars. They're leaving the pit area now, heading out behind the pace car, going into the first turn on the warm-up lane. So this is going to be the restart of a great race today.
1: And we understand that the track temperature is 86 degrees, exactly the same as it was this time yesterday. The cars are rolling. They're in the warm-up lane as the pace car leads Tony Stewart and the others through corner number two and onto the backstretch. At least three warm-up laps will be in order here, and each of them will count toward the total of 200.
0: You know, I think it's good that they're giving them three because it gives you a chance to get your all the wheel bearings and the engine warmed up, water temperature is up, oil temperature is up. And, of course, the big thing is to scuff the tires a little bit, get them clean. They're not building much temperature running that speed, but when they get started, everybody's going to know that cold tires is the issue. Take it easy.
1: Pit crew members are running up toward the north end of the track to their respective pit positions. Hopefully they won't have much to do today except the actual pit stops that the cars will have to make during the course of this event. Cars now moving down the backstretch and into corner number three. Each of them scuffing in the tires, heating them up, making sure that the temperature of the tires is sufficient to have good adhesion. Yesterday, of course, we did have a collision among three cars on the pace lap that eliminated the entire fifth row. This year, or this day, we hope that there will be none of that kind of happenings, either on the pace laps or during the race itself. Now the field beginning to move through corner number four behind the pace car. And what speed about are they going, Johnny?
0: Right now they're running about probably 60 or 70 miles an hour just to get everybody underway. Let them swirl back and forth like that to get the temperature in the tires. And then they will pick up the pace on the second one. And the third one, they'll come around at probably 100 miles an hour. Pace car will dive into the pits and get out of the way and let Tony Stewart bring them down for the restart.
1: And the loyal race fans stand and applaud the field as it comes down, passing the start-finish line. There's Robbie Gordon, Vincenzo Sospiri, Scott Goodyear, Jeff Ward, Davey Hamilton. They're in turn number one. We welcome our turn reporters once again to the broadcast. Jerry Baker.
8: Thank you, Bob. Good morning around the world. It's interesting to note that at the instant they fired up the cars, this crowd down in number one, the high-priced area, is about 90% full down here, and they all stood as one. And as they come by right now, each car getting a rousing round of applause. These fans are ready, and so am I.
1: And over to turn number two, and Ken Double.
4: And indeed, everybody on their feet here in two as the front of the field just moves to my right past the turn two suites. Everybody's still scuffing those tires, moving those machines back and forth across the racetrack, getting ready for this jump start to see if we can get ourselves a completed 500-mile race.
1: And the cars now making their way down the backstretch and soon near the position of Gary Lee in turn three.
8: Well, good morning once again, Bob. Our vantage point some six stories up. It is very, very windy, very cold up here, but the fans have returned. They're on their feet. They're waving. They're applauding. The fans are, in fact, still walking in from the north parking lot. But three key words for these drivers to remember on the start: cold, clean, and windy. It is a cold racetrack, even at 86 degrees. It is a clean racetrack with all the rain that we've had. There's no rubber down, and it's very windy. They will have to tippy-toe for a while to get the operating temperatures up in those tires.
1: And now the cars begin to move off of corner number four onto the straightaway. Let's visit with Bob Lamy, who's in corner four.
4: Well, once again, Bob, good morning. Good morning to all of you. We are ready for what promises to be an outstanding day of racing. It is windy, yes. It doesn't seem to be as cold up here as it was yesterday. Everybody completing the second warm-up lap, coming through very cleanly through four. We're looking for a good start. We're looking for a great race. Bob Jenkins, it's going to be a great day.
1: Pace increases to 85 miles an hour. This should be the last lap under the caution. Jerry Baker.
8: Tony Stewart is out in front. All the cars doing little didos to get their wheels warmed up, as JR spoke of a couple of moments ago, and also to get some of the debris cleaned off of there. There is very little groove to work with right now. That'll work in as the race wears on, Bob.
1: And Ken Double in turn two.
4: Indeed, they are just now beginning to bring the front of the field through turn two. Everybody moving smoothly and cleanly behind the pace car. We're trying to keep an eye out on the backs of some of these machines to make sure there's no problem as we get ready to go green. We're heading the field now toward Gary Lee.
8: Well, once again, we'll take an eye on some of the guys that really made a jump early yesterday. Of course, Gordon advanced some eight positions. He's up there in fourth. Steve Kinzer advanced some eight positions. He will restart in 12th position. And then we also have Billy Rowe. He advanced some 11 positions yesterday, as did Mark Dismore. So the pace car now really pulls away. It's in the north short chute as the lead car, Tony Stewart, now has control of this field. Slowly through the banking of turn three, the 9-degree banking to the north short chute, into the view of Bob Lamy.
4: as they come through that North Shore chute and head to four. Tony Stewart has the lead and Arne Laijndyk behind him. They are not kicking it in high gear. They are just coming through very, very smoothly, very slowly through four, taking no chances. Tony Stewart heads to the main straightaway. We have everybody coming through four. They head to the main straightaway for the restart of the Indianapolis 500. Here's Bob Jenkins.
1: Looking for green from Brian Howard, the official starter. They come down to the green is out. The race is on once again. Stewart with a big jump. Robbie Gordon and Buehler side by side for third.
9: Wow, they almost went three wide, but very quickly. Car number 42, Robbie Gordon jumps into the number three spot. Tony Stewart shows the way. Then Arne Laijndyk. They're in the second quarter right now.
4: And they're three abreast as they come through at the sixth position. And finally goes single file. Stewart still in front, but three abreast through two heading toward Gary Lee.
8: They look like some mad hornets coming out of this backstretch. Once again, Tony Stewart, a car heads for pit lane, and that is the 42 car of Robbie Gordon. Gordon is going to stop a lot of smoke from the rear of the car, and Gordon looked like he was going to pull the stop. He does. The car may be on fire. Quickly exits the race car, and we'll see if a yellow comes out. He is rolling on the grass on that pit lane. Obviously, Robbie Gordon is on fire.
1: Yellow is out.
8: The yellow is indeed out. We're waiting for his safety car to get out. He's rolling side for side on the infield grass, trying to extinguish the flames as the car burns. The black smoke continues to rise from the cockpit of that race car and the rear cowling as he is now lying on the ground. The emergency crew is there. Some photographers are running down. He's being sprayed right now by the Now he's back on his feet and walking along that inside guardrail. Now he says, let's go back and put the fire out in the car. Now he's concerned about his race car.
1: Boy, after an incredible start at the start-finish line, he was in a position to pass for third position and was challenging. It looked like he was putting a challenge on Arne Laijndyk for second when the trouble erupted, and he just turned left onto the warm-up lane and then bailed out of the car very quickly. He rolled on the ground for, it seemed like, an eternity, Johnny, trying to get those flames out.
0: Yes, and from what we could see, the uniform was discoloring. It was burning on him, so that he had flames, he had fuel obviously splashed all over him. Now they have doused the car completely, and it's quite a mess.
1: The same thing happened in Carburation Day, I believe. The car showed some black smoke at the back of the machine, and he came in, and the car was on fire slightly. Let's go to turn three again and Gary Lee.
8: Well, a race driver is here for one purpose, to race. We saw him on fire. He came back. He climbed back in the race car as if to say, let's see if we can't get this thing fired back up. Now he's back out again. He was directing the emergency crew on how to extinguish the fire and trying to locate exactly the origin of the fire. But amazingly, he climbed back in that race car, and we thought for sure he wanted to tow back the pit lane to maybe restart.
1: Well, he is out of the car, and he is assessing the damage, but he has not gotten back into the car at the moment. But it does look like he wants to get back in the race, if at all possible. They're taking the engine cover off of the car and trying to determine where the fire might have come from. And so, once again, we have this Indianapolis 500 off to a bad start as Robbie Gordon's car catches fire going down the backstretch. He pulled off of the racetrack in turn number three. And right now he is standing over the car, as are several safety officials. Gary, anything new up there in turn three?
8: Well, he's climbing back in for the second time. He was back in the cockpit, then climbed out. As you indicated, he surveyed the damage. They took the rear cowling off. They put the cowling back on. There is a wrecker down there with a tow line. And now Robbie has gotten back in the cockpit. So he has every intention of having that car towed back to the pit lane. The ambulance has just pulled up. It will not be needed. So I think Robbie has every intention right now of perhaps trying to get that car back to the pits, refire it, and rejoin this competition.
1: Let's go to Mark Janes, who's with Felix Sabatis, the owner of the car.
2: Any word from Robbie at all as to what happened?
10: No, he hasn't said anything. He just jumped out of the car and started rolling in the grass. Apparently he was on fire, but he hasn't said a word, so I couldn't really tell you anything.
2: Looks as though he's trying to get that car back around here and hopefully get it back in the race.
10: Well, he's trying to get it back to the pits. I don't know what happened. We don't know. He never said a word. He jumped out of the car, so we just have to wait for him to get back to see what he says.
2: Rather inauspicious beginning to your first experience here at Indy.
10: Well, I guess we started with rain and end up with fire, so I guess it wasn't meant to be this way, but the way it goes sometimes, it's racing.
2: Well, let's hope he can get back in. Felix Sabatis.
1: Robbie, of course, had hoped to be the second driver in history to compete in the Indy 500 and the Coca-Cola 600 NASCAR Winston Cup race in the same day. Because it was rained out here on Sunday, Robbie was able to compete in the Coca-Cola 600 at Charlotte. He didn't have a very good night there either. And now he has a fire in his car. The car is on a tow rope and being taken back to the pit area. But now the rule, Johnny, is that unless you go into the garage area, you're still officially in the race, and they could get this car back in.
0: Very well. If it was a broken fuel line or a fitting or something that caused the fuel to spray out and ignite and cause the fire, then certainly they can fix it. I don't know how much other damage might have been done by the fire extinguisher fluids or things like that, but you know, they get it back to the pits and assess that. Maybe they will be back in this race. That's something. How does that song go? I've seen rain, I've seen fire. Maybe that could be their theme song.
1: That's
0: this.
1: Right. Donald Davidson.
11: Some people are making great advances here, and that was a tremendous restart, by the way, with Robbie Gordon going around the outside of Robbie Buell for third, and then trying Ari Leyendijk on the inside for second, and then pulling off all in one lap. The best advance so far, Buddy Lazier restarted in 10th place, the defending winner. He's now running 5th, and rookie Jeff Ward is in 4th, and for you Steve Kinzer fans out there, he's running in 10th place right now.
1: Quickly to Vince Welsh.
12: Interesting story on Jeff Ward. He is up to 4th, and of course the rookie driving for Eddie Cheever in 1st plus Team Cheever, and his wife is due to deliver twins in the next 2 weeks. She's in the pits and kind of an odd sight in a fire suit today, hoping to bring Jeff some good luck with the twins in the tummy.
1: And we'll try to keep a close watch on Jeff Ward during this 500-mile race. The car of Robbie Gordon has arrived back in his pit stall. He is out, again, assessing the situation with other crew members. He has a large area that burned on his right thigh, it appears, but it also appears that it did not get through and that he is not injured whatsoever. And Mark is down there in the Gordon pit.
13: I'm going to try to get a word with Robbie Gordon, try to listen in on the conversation a little bit as to what happened. Not going to be able to get close to him right now, but as he told Felix, or as you heard Felix Zavada say, he said absolutely nothing. All of a sudden, he pulled the car in, started to jump out. But I'll tell you, that fire suit, splotches of brown all up and down it. It got very, very warm in that cockpit in a hurry.
1: Indeed, it did. But we're glad to see that Robbie is okay and, in fact, hoping to get back into this race. Cars moving through quarter number two. Here's Ken Double.
4: Talking earlier, as Donald Davidson mentioned, the jump by Buddy Lazier, he was among that trio that came into two, three abreast side by side off that restart, and he obviously was able to jump up a little higher as now the field moves completely through two and heading toward Gary Lee as we get pretty close to going green once again, Bob.
1: And let's, in the meantime, go to Vince Welsh for a very quick report before they come down for green. Vince?
12: Talking about the move from Buddy Lazier, Ron Himmelgarn, you guys are pleased with Buddy's position.
14: Absolutely. It's exactly where we want to be now. It's, you know, setting fifth now. We can cruise all day. We just want to be up towards the front so we can win this race.
12: Buddy Lazier, the defending champion, in the spotlight today.
1: Track moving off of corner number, the cars rather, moving off of corner number three onto the north short chute. The pace car once again pulls away from the field, now headed by Tony Stewart. In fact, the pace car moving through corner number four onto the main straightaway and in pit lane already. Meanwhile, Tony Stewart holds the speed down as he did on this first restart. Now he begins to pick up just a little. Ari Leyendijk looks to his inside as they come down the straightaway. And we're seeing certainly some very slow restarts. Oh, we have a crash up at the north end. Two cars have collided, two in the wall, the outside wall. We can't see who it is. We believe one may be Mark Dismore and Eliseo Salazar, possibly. Both cars continue to roll. Mark Dismore's car comes down very slowly, and the other car is even slower than that, but they are still rolling. We have Dr. Jack Miller coming through the pit lane, as well as the number 30 car of Robbie Groff. And Dismore is going to pull his car to a stop just north of the start-finish line while Eliseo Salazar continues in his. Well, Dismore is still rolling, albeit very, very slowly down here. You can see the disgust as he goes down the main straightaway at a very slow pace on the inside. Salazar still under power. Mark Dismore very, very slowly down to the end of the straightaway, and he will be heading for the warm-up lane. Let's go to Mike King in Dismore's pit.
15: Kelly, is the car owner for Mark Dismore, any indication what happened?
16: Somebody hit him. Somebody ran into his rear end. Somebody accelerated too fast before the green light came out and ascended him.
15: Any word yet how bad the car is? Is Mark giving you any indication?
16: I don't know. He's going to try to bring the car out and get in the pits. We'll see what happens.
15: That's Tom Kelly. They're trying to get the car into the pit. It's not yet here, but you heard his description of what happened.
1: Well, our replay shows that someone ran into the back of Salazar, it appeared to us, and that turned him sideways, and Mark Dismore had to get on the brakes, and he spun. We cannot positively identify who exactly it was that, we see some damage now on Roberto Guerrero's car. His right front wing has been damaged and the right front suspension, and so Roberto Guerrero may have been the one that was involved in this also.
0: Yes, you know, it's a shame, but it looks to me like if I were to, you were to say what happened, I'd say somebody missed a shift, and Roberto had a head of steam up and went up under their tire and knocked his car all askew, and that's a shame. A lot of the guys were very heads up. They came down the pit lane. They took the advantage. The track looked block up there, blocked, and they just diverted to the left and through pit lane, and we saw several cars come in.
1: We're still under caution because of another incident here on the racetrack at the north end. Under caution here at the Indianapolis Motor Speedway on the 25th lap, a collision between two cars up in the north end. Roberto Guerrero has damage, so does Steve Kinzer, but the cars that actually spun and may have hit the wall would be Mark Dismore and Eliseo Salazar. Let's go to Mark James.
2: The right front wing and the suspension heavily damaged on Roberto Guerrero's car. John Barnes and company going to work on it. They hope to get him back in the race. Spoke with Alan Pagan, team owner. Says he hasn't had a chance to talk to Roberto to find out exactly what happened, but he was, again, involved in the accident in the north end. They're going to try to get him back into the race.
1: Howdy, Bill. Very quickly, the rundown on lap 20.
17: At lap 20, position one is 2, Tony Stewart. Second is 5, Ari Leyendijk. Third is 3, Robbie Buell. Fourth, 52, Jeff Ward. Fifth, 91, Buddy Lazier. Sixth, 8, Suspiri. Seventh, 6, Goodyear. Eighth, 14, Hamilton. Ninth, 7, Salazar. 10th, 44, Kinzer. 11th, 12, Calkins. 12th position, 50, Rowe. 13th, 28, Dismore. 14th, 21, Guerrero. 15th, 11, Billy Boat. 16th, 97, Greg Ray. 17th, 33, Velez. 18th, 22, Greco. 19th, 40, Miller. 20th, 18, Tyce Carlson. 21st, 1, Paul Durant. 22nd, 10, Mike Groff. 23rd, 54, Vitolo. 24th, 51, Cheever. 25th, 90, Lynn St. James. 26th, 9th, Johnny Unser. 27th, 30, Robbie Groff. 28th, 42, Robbie Gordon. 29th, 27, Jim Guthrie. Then out of the race, 30th, 72, Bourbonnais. 31st, 77, Gregoire. 32nd, 17, Giapponi. 33rd, 4, Brack. 34th, 16, Schmidt. 35th, 34, Zampedri. The average speed, 116.054 miles per hour. The record at 20 laps, or 50 miles, is 209.587, set in 1990 by Emerson Fittipaldi.
1: We see Steve Kinzer moving back in. Mike Groff is also coming in for a pit stop. Meanwhile, let's go to the start-finish line and Chris Economaki.
18: Yeah, down here at the start-finish line, the green flag never did come out, but as the cars crossed the stripe, Ari Leyendijk passed leader Tony Stewart at just at the moment the crash was taking place up in turn four. One of the officials here wrote on his blackboard to show his colleagues up and down here that Stewart had brought the field down too slowly for that restart. Whether that's an official proclamation or not, I don't know. I'd be interested to check out in his pit to see if they've been so advised.
1: And now let's go to Vince Welsh.
12: I'm with Larry Curry and Tony Stewart's pit, and Larry, has Tony been bringing them down too slowly, or is he bringing them down at the pace that he's supposed to bring them?
19: Well, he's bringing them down at the pace that they want him to, but everybody's supposed to line up single file. Now what's happening is everybody's starting to split out right and left and all over the place to try to get a jump, and they got to let these guys pick the pace up a little bit here on the start. I think what's happening is guys are jumping on the throttle, and they're breaking the tires loose. It's creating all kinds of problems right now.
12: But otherwise, everything is fine with Tony.
19: Everything else is fine.
12: In Tony Stewart's pit with team manager Larry Curry.
1: The field down on the main straightaway once again. They're being given the one lap to go signal. Steve Kinzer has been in and out of his pit, and I believe he has stayed on the lead lap, but it was very close that time. The 100-mile-an-hour speed limit, of course, kept him from accelerating too fast down pit road, but I believe he is still on the lead lap.
20: Steve
1: Donald Davidson.
11: Steve Kinser is still on the lead lap, and in fact, they changed a nose cone. He now has an unpainted black, unpainted nose cone that was stuck on during that pit stop. Also, we noticed that Robbie Gordon ran back from the pit far to the north, and I think very, very few people even saw him go by, but he did run down the entire pit lane. Some other crew members ran back to the garage. That car's not being declared out, and I think maybe they're going to make some attempt to get that car back in the race yet.
1: Robbie Groff and Johnny Enzer are pulling out of the pit area right now as the field is in turn three. Very quickly, a report from Mark James.
13: They just replaced the front nose and the wings, obviously, of the car of Steve Kinser. He came out, ran one lap, brought it back in, and changed tires on the left side of the car. Steve Kinser back underway.
1: We wonder, though, that there might be more damage that is not evident at this point. Nevertheless, we will get set for another restart. And the field now moving once again through the north end of the racetrack, approaching turn number four. Tony Stewart has held the speed down considerably on these restarts, much slower than we have ever seen here at Indianapolis, and apparently is doing so once again because the pace car is already on pit road as Tony Stewart brings them down the straightaway once again. Let's hope for a clean start. Still, the pace is very, very slow. Now it begins to accelerate. The green flag is out. Here we go. We've got cars bunched up behind the leader, and Leyendyke goes for the lead, Jerry.
9: Arnold going three wide. Leyendyke wheel to wheel. He will take the lead. They'll have Stewart running second. Robbie Buell into third. That's the way they go into the second turn. Finally, we're going to race it again.
20: And Stewart able to regain the lead. He got back around Leyendyke, and he's blowing Leyendyke and the rest of the field away down the back straightaway to Gary Lee.
8: Battle right now for second position. A big lead for Stewart. Three and four wide into turn three. Who is in second position? Robbie Buell. Leyendyke falls to third. Then it's Buddy Lazier. Then it's Jeff Ford. Jeff moves to the inside. He goes to fourth position.
20: Well, Tony Stewart takes the lead through turn number four. Then it's Robbie Buell. Three in a row coming through with leading that pack as Leyendyke. They head to the start-finish line.
1: It's a great battle for third position. We've got about five cars fighting for third and fourth. Jerry.
9: Right now, that number three spot will belong to Leyendyke. On the outside, a great move by Buddy Lazier. He is into the number four position. They're two wide into two.
20: Now we're back to single file, and indeed Leyendyke is fourth. The chase is on. Stewart well in front of the pack, but what a race for second, third, and beyond. Gary Lee.
8: Everybody still on their feet. A big lead now for the Stewart Menard car, the second Menard team car. Buell runs in second. Then it's Leyendyke, Lazier, and Jeff Ward across the North Chute.
20: Again, Tony Stewart cleanly through number four. Robbie Buell right behind him. Single file. They come. Ari Leyendyke, Buddy Lazier, Jeff Ward, Scott Goodyear, and Vincenzo Sospiri.
1: A huge lead for Tony Stewart as they're once again in turn one.
9: He's been really on a rail up here. Here comes Leyendyke. There goes Buddy Lazier. There goes Jeff Ward. And finally, Sospiri. Sospiri lost a lot of ground. He's made it up. He's into number two and putting pressure on the next position.
20: Leyendyke trying to chase Buell for second position as they're all staring at the back end of Tony Stewart. Single file cleanly through two.
8: Neon yellow Clinton Menard car way out in front now. Then it's the Buell car. Then Leyendyke, Lynn Lazier, Jeff Ford. Then it's the number six of Goodyear. Then Sospiri.
20: Strung out a bit as they come through four, but a big lead for Tony Stewart. Everybody coming through four very cleanly. Head down the main straightaway.
1: Well, that was very nerve-wracking, Johnny Rutherford, for a few laps there because we had cars inside, outside, in the middle, battling for position, and it took my breath away.
0: Oh, it really did. You know, it was exciting, and I think that's what the IRL racing is all about, is the closeness. These cars with these engines, when we get the all the bugs out and get everything sorted out, it's going to really be some tremendous racing. We've seen that.
1: Tony Stewart has the lead. In fact, it's about a three-second lead over his teammate, Robbie Buell. Indy, Indianapolis 500, Indy 500 and Brickyard 400 are trademarks owned and licensed by the Indianapolis Motor Speedway Corporation. Any rebroadcast, reproduction, or use of the information and descriptions contained in this broadcast without the written consent of the Indianapolis Motor Speedway Radio Network is prohibited. We are on lap number 34, and Tony Stewart has a 4.2-second lead on his teammate, Robbie Buell. They pass us here on the main straightaway. The battle we were watching a few minutes ago was for 11th position between Billy Rowe and Billy Boat. They're down here at the line, and they're side-by-side into turn one.
9: Well, let's see what happens here. Looks like Bolt's going to move to the inside. He does. That's where most of the passing that I've seen has occurred. Billy Bolt moves into the spot ahead of Billy Rowe.
20: Now they are single file through two, but indeed, Billy Bolt has stepped ahead as we get a little racing back of the leaders.
8: Single file down the backstretch as we held our breath for a number of laps with that two and three wide down the backstretch. For the most part, they're passing in the corners. Let's go back to Bob Jenkins in the tower.
1: And now to Chuck Marlow back in the garage area.
3: And John Sands with the Robbie Gordon team. John, we just noticed Robbie's heading back out. He did have some injury, did he not?
21: He had two spots that appear to be minor burns, one on his right thigh and one on the palm of his right hand. Appeared to both be minor, size of a half dollar. He's a true competitor. He said, let him go back out. They put a little bit of saline solution and some dressing on him, wrapped him up, got some new Nomex underwear on him, a new driver's suit, and he's off and running.
3: John, thank you very kindly. So Robbie's on his way back out to Vince Welch.
12: In the pit area of Aliceo Salazar, who had contact in the left rear, really bent up the framework in the left rear, so they are replacing the framework here in the pits, but it has been costly. His pit stop now approaching 13 and a half minutes.
1: And the pace being set by the leader is tremendous. 210.743 was the last lap, and Robbie Gordon just walked out of the master control tower beneath us back onto pit road, and so he is still very much hoping to get back in this race.
18: Yeah, it's interesting to see Billy Rowe and Billy Boat going at it. That'll go down in history as the famous rowboat battle.
1: I knew somebody would say it, but I didn't think it would be you. So Tony Stewart, 5.4 seconds now ahead, a pace of 210 miles an hour, while Robbie Buell running in second position is only at 208. That battle's continuing out there, and Billy Boat seems to be continuing to move up through the field. They're in the north short chute, I believe. We'll continue to watch him, but now he comes up on another one. To turn four and Bob Lamy.
20: Billy Boat trying to make a move around, but as they head to the main straightaway right in front of you, Bob.
1: And he moves to the inside, and at the line, yes, Bully Boat takes over that position from Fermin Velez. A nice move. That moves Billy Boat up into 10th position at the moment. And here on the straightaway, a good battle. Johnny Unser and Steve Kinzer are side-by-side in one. Jerry?
9: Johnny Unser had to back out of the Kinzer. Wouldn't give him any breathing room, so there's a little bit more space now for Johnny Unser and Steve Kinzer to go racing into the second turn, Ken.
20: Indeed, they are back again, single file, cleanly through two, but we've got some tremendous racing. But now, quickly up on the back of the pack, here comes Tony Stewart.
8: Well, we're watching for your leader now, halfway down that backstretch. A very easy car to see, that neon yellow, that Glidden Menard car of Stewart. He continues to lead, watching the battle for second as Lyondyke had a look to the inside. He's close to the rear deck of the car number three, so they run almost nose to tail, maybe eight car lengths between the two across the north chute.
20: For the last couple of laps, these two have been closing ground. Lyondyke on Buell. Buell still is second as they go through four. Ari trying to close some ground.
1: But it's still a pretty good battle here on the main straightaway. Just about three, four car lengths separate second and third to one again.
9: Robbie Buell is going to take that lead, or at least have the lead over Ari Lyondyke. Lyondyke closes up and can't seem to do much with him. He's over in number two, and it's still going to be the Robbie Buell machine out front.
20: Buell still clearly ahead of Lyondyke, but Lyondyke now as they head down the back straightaway, trying to make a move toward the inside. Gary Lee.
8: Status quo, about 8 to 10 car lengths separate second and third. Back there in fourth and closing is the 91 car, that purple car of Lazier for Himmelgarn Racing. They're now in turn four.
1: Vincenzo Sospiri, outside front row starter, is in the pits. Here's Vince Welch.
12: He took on rubber on all four corners and topped off the fuel. No adjustments to the wings. It was a very smooth stop for Vincenzo Sospiri, who started this race on the front row.
1: And so could that be the first of the regularly scheduled pit stops? We're at lap number 41.
18: Could be, for sure. You know, these guys are have been running back and forth. We've kind of lost track of how many laps they've run straight. So this could be getting close to the first pit stops.
1: Well, we have seen some incredible racing out there so far in these first few laps since the restart. And let's go to turn four and Bob Lamy.
20: Good pass just moments ago by Johnny Unser. He got around Steve Kinzer and moved up a spot.
1: So that would put him in 19th position. Steve Kinzer is back in 20th spot. We're watching still this battle for second position, which is very close. Tony Stewart has a 5.2-second lead on the rest of the field. But now it is a good battle between Robbie Buell and Ari Leyendijk as those cars are separated by just a few car lengths. Well, they're still trying to work on the Robbie Gordon car, and the team cannot find the source of the leak. Johnny?
18: The 27 car of Jim Guthrie just went by us here, Bob. Out of power, it looks like. He's just coasting, and other cars are catching him. He's out of the way.
1: Turn one, Jerry.
9: Yeah, he is out of power. In fact, he's down on the white line going into the short chute, and he should be in front of Ken over
1: and
9: there.
1: Jerry in battle for second in front of you, Jerry.
9: Here he comes, the move. It's Leyendijk. He is in the number two position. Well, these guys are going after each other, and they're making the move, Bob. Whatever pass we see is right at the end of the main straightaway just to your left.
20: Leyendijk did get around through two. He is now second, Buell third, and they have to keep an eye out on Guthrie, slowed on the back straightaway.
9: Well, now there's a lap car between second and third. That is Mike Groff as we look down toward that entrance, that warm-up lane, and Guthrie, who was about seven laps back because of engine trouble yesterday, was really flying, though. He was knocking off the positions. Unfortunately, it looks like his day could be over. He's headed back to pit lane.
20: When they came through four, Leyendijk opening up a big, big gap on Buell, but they have slower traffic in front of them to confront.
1: And so it looks like Guthrie is going to make it around, and we will have no caution as the green continues to be displayed. We understand that Greg Ray is showing some smoke at the back of the car. We'll be watching for that. He's coming off of corner number four and onto pit row. This is Greg Ray. And his pit is right here in front of the master control tower, so we'll keep an eye on what happens with his pit stop. Let's go to Mike King, who's right there.
20: Greg Ray is in, and he has improved himself 19 positions since the start of this race yesterday when he started 30th. We've got the clock on him. Four tires off. They're putting four Firestone tires back on. He'll be underway momentarily, but Greg Ray, who has had himself a good run, the car is pushing water out of the rear end, so apparently he is having a bit of an overheating problem. They're set to drop him off the jacks. It's taking a little longer, obviously, than they were expecting. And he is still in, so it looks like they may have the problem. He is down. He is away. 29.53 seconds for Greg Ray as the car continues to push water out of the rear end. To Mark James.
13: Bobby Gordon, is your day done?
5: Yeah, we're done.
13: What exactly happened?
5: We don't know. Caught on fire.
13: Obviously, a dejected Robbie Gordon didn't have a lot to say. Again, treated the injuries, hoped to get back out, but as we said, they had a fuel leak they couldn't locate, and he's done.
1: Mark Dismore's car is being pushed to Gasoline Alley, and Jim Guthrie's car has made it to pit road. Mike King once again.
20: Well, we were trying to get Mark Dismore, who was obviously dejected about being out of this one. We walked up to him, he just shook his head. He is one disappointed race car driver. Mark Dismore out of it for the day.
1: And Jim Guthrie still going very slowly down pit road. Tony Stewart continues to lead by 2 seconds over Ari Leyendijk at lap 46. Back at the Indianapolis Motor Speedway, where 49 laps have been completed in the 81st running of the 500. We're almost a fourth of the way through this event. And the leader is Tony Stewart, and he is coming on to pit road. Now, Robbie Buell and Larry Leyendijk and Scott Goodyear have all made their pit stops. But now here comes the leader, Tony Stewart, who has been at the front of the field all day today and all day yesterday. He's coming toward Vince Welsh at the south end of the pits.
6: Stewart is coming in. He has not yet stopped. He just reached the crew. They're going to change the rubber on all four sides, of course, and they'll also add some fuel for Tony Stewart. It's been a near flawless run for Stewart so far. We've got the stopwatch on him. As Buddy Lazier goes past, he'll take a pit stop as well. Stewart is pushed off, and a good stop, 15 seconds for Tony Stewart.
1: Now to Mike King in the middle pit.
20: Greg Ray is back in the pits. We've got the watch on him as we take a look now at the Paul Durant car, the number one machine, getting set to enter his pit. Paul Durant with a good run, and we've got the watch on him as the A.J. Foyt crew goes over the wall. Car going up, tires coming off. Four Goodyear Eagles will go back on this one as Paul Durant continues to gun the motor. Paul Durant now has been in for 11 seconds. Crew operating very smoothly. Now they're having a problem releasing the air gun. Air gun is caught in, and they're trying to get the car back up. They dropped the car too early. Right front tire changer now having a problem, and they cannot have just been able to reestablish the airline. And once again, the air hose slipped out of the car. They've dropped it again. So this is a real problem for Paul Durant.
7: He was in for 35.9 seconds, and he's still there as he now rolls it out, and he is away. Back to Bob.
1: And the leader, Tony Stewart, coming down. Actually, the leader of the race being shown right now is Billy Boat. He has not made a pit stop. Let's get the 40-lap rundown from Howdy Bell.
17: At 40 laps, in first position, 2, Tony Stewart. Second, 3, Robbie Buell. Third, 5, Ari Leyendijk. Fourth, 91, Buddy Lazier. Fifth, 52, Jeff Ward. Sixth, 6, Goodyear. Seventh, 8, Sospiri. Eighth, 12, Calkins. Ninth, 14, Davey Hamilton. 10th, 11, Billy Boat. 11th, car 50, Billy Rowe. 12th, 97, Greg Ray. 13th, 33, Velez. 14th, 18, Carlson. 15th, 1, Durant. 16th, 22, Greco. 17th, 51, Cheever. 18th, 90, Lynn St. James. 19th, 54, Vitolo. 20th, 44, Kinzer. 21st, 9, Johnny Unser. 22nd, 40, Jack Miller. 23rd, 10, Mike Groff. Those cars all on the same lap. 24th, 30, Robbie Groff. 25th, 27, Guthrie. 26th, 7, Salazar. 27th, 21, Guerrero. 28th, 28, Dismore. 29th, 42, Robbie Gordon. 30th, 72, Bourbonnais out of the race. 31st, 77, Gregoire. 32nd, 17, Giafone. 33rd, 4, Brack. 34th, 16, Schmidt. 35th, 34, Zampedri. Those cars all out of the race. The average speed, 120.587 miles per hour. The record at 40 laps or 100 miles, 192.724 miles an hour, set in 1984 by Mario Andretti. Billy Boat did have the lead. He's made the pit stop. That's put Tony Stewart back in front. Let's go to Mike King with a recap of Boat's stop.
7: As opposed to the problems that Paul Durand had, Billy Boat's crew was flawless, 18.69 seconds. He was in and out very smoothly, so Paul Durand, he did have his problems, but Billy Boat, okay, and he's back. Let's go to Vince Wells.
19: Ari Leyendijk and Buddy Lazier both came in for pit stops. No changes, just tires and fuel. Both report that everything is running extremely well, and they love their position right now.
1: Well, Tony Stewart has gone back into the lead, and he now has a 4.1-second lead on Ari Leyendijk. Robbie Buell is running third, 8.6 seconds behind. Then it's Buddy Lazier and Jeff Ward, who's doing a tremendous job out there. Chris Economaki.
18: Well, down here along the start-finish line, looking up and down the pit, I'm impressed with the precision with which the pit stops are made, and also with the reliability of the engines so far. We have not seen any engine problems that have been forecast by some of the naysayers looking at this race. Right now, it has the makings of a great speed contest. Thank you.
1: Steve Kinzer has been in once again for a pit stop, and so we're seeing lots of cars making pit stops here at this point, as Tony Stewart continues to set the pace. And I realize we just had the 40-lap rundown, and it won't be very long before we'll have the 60-lap rundown, because there are 54 laps completed at the moment. And the interval between first and second now 3.5 seconds.
0: You know, Tony Stewart is running a tremendous pace. It's going to be interesting to see if he can maintain that. If he does, I think we know who's going to win, maybe.
1: But the last lap, according to our scoring from USAC, has Tony Stewart at a 206.3 pace, and Leyendijk's last lap was 211.3. So that interval certainly is shrinking, and it will continue to do so if indeed that is the speed that Ari Leyendijk is going. They're coming through turn number 4 and on to the main straightaway. There is a slower car between first and second position. That would be Billy Boat. And they head for turn 1. Jerry, how do they look?
9: Well, Tony Stewart has just been sensational today. Billy Boat is keeping up with him right now, and Leyendijk not gaining any ground. Now they'll tighten up just a bit. They're in the second corner.
20: And indeed, single file through 2. Boat still in between, and Stewart still ahead of Leyendijk. Now down the back straightaway, headed toward 3.
8: The problem is they're in heavy traffic working into turn 3. Davey Hamilton out in front of Stewart right now in a couple of lap cars, so they're working their way through traffic entering turn 4.
7: As they come through, Stewart is still the leader. Leyendijk is close, tries to go to the inside. Well, trying to get around 2 of them as Billy Boat stays to the outside.
1: Well, let's see if he successfully passes Billy Boat. They're 3 wide at the line. Jack Miller on the outside, Boat in the middle, Leyendijk to the inside. Leyendijk makes the successful pass. And Tony Stewart continues to lead here at Indianapolis. Back at the Indianapolis Motor Speedway in the 81st running of the 500, the caution light is out. Jim Guthrie with a huge plume of smoke at the rear end of that car just as he crossed the line. He was able to safely get down into the warm-up lane, and now where is he, Ken Double?
20: He has come comfortably to a stop without any, you know, major physical problems. Right in the middle of the back straightaway, just beyond the turn two sweets. And fortunately, no major damage to the car, not a wreck or anything. But I believe there's a good chance that his day may be over. Poor guy started seven laps down because of problems yesterday. And unfortunately, still having some problems today. Emergency crews to his aid and attention as we run under yellow.
1: And to Vince Welsh, who's in Jim Guthrie's pit.
12: Jim Guthrie certainly has had a very exhausting weekend. His two teammates, Claude Barbonnet and Sam Schmidt, exited with engine problems yesterday. And, of course, Jim's troubles himself were well documented yesterday as well. And now a blown engine has put him out of the race. And Jim's wife, Missy, in tears, leaving the pit area. A lot of long faces in the Team Blueprint Racing pit lane. Let's go to Mike King.
15: Well, we told you about Greg Ray's stop just a moment ago. He had gone from 30th to 11th in this race. He was pushing Wetter out the last time. Linda Conti has been on the horn with him throughout the race. Linda, what's he telling you?
4: Well, the tobacco-free car has been running great. Unfortunately, it seems that the left side of our drivetrain failed, and our water pump and alternator have gone out. We jumped about 40 degrees in temperature in one lap, so we brought Greg in so we wouldn't cause a yellow for anyone else. We're going to try and see if we can get it fixed, but I think we're going to be quite a few laps down.
15: So Greg Ray, after jumping 19 positions in the field, it looks like if he does get back out, he will not be in the running. He's obviously several laps down, and a very disappointing way for this young man's month end. Let's go to Mark Jane.
13: Difference a year makes for Johnny Unser. This time a year ago, here solidly in the field in the first weekend of qualifying with a Ruger Titanium car, crashes on carburation day, gets it put back together, and then loses the gearbox on the parade lap on race day. Now a year later, the second weekend of qualifying, he gets into a Ron Hemmelgarn car. He is involved with the controversy, if you will, matting the 34th and 35th starters. He started 35th today. He's up tonight. Jim Webb, the crew chief, very, very thrilled. Johnny says the car is very, very comfortable. He was running third until he pitted. They had about a 15.5-second stop, and they're now running 18th. So a good day underway for Johnny Unser. Now let's go to Vince Welch.
12: Very smooth pit stop for Vincenzo Cespiri. He is currently in fifth, took on tires and fuel, and made a quick exit. Now visiting with Fred Treadway. Of course, Treadway Racing and Ari Leyendijk, your drivers in second. How's Ari feeling out there today? And the car, is how's it running?
10: Oh, it's running real good. He feels real fine, and I think we're a little faster than Tony right now, so look for a shootout when it goes green.
12: Is it important to him to be in the front of Tony, or is he comfortable where he's at?
10: Oh, he's comfortable where he's at. He wants to lead one lap, and that's the last one. So he's an experienced driver. He knows what he's doing, and he's in total command of his ship right now.
12: Was he disappointed with the exchange between he and Tony kind of through the media about yesterday's start?
10: Oh, he thinks the media just built it up. There really wasn't a problem between him and Tony, in his opinion.
12: Fred Treadway, Ari Leyendijk in second as we anticipate the green shortly.
1: Next time around, we will get the green flag. Neil passes down before us. There are 10 cars on the lead lap, according to our scoring. Billy Boat is an 11th a lap down. Tyce Carlson is 12th a lap down. And Lynn St. James is in 13th position. It will not be long before we get a 60-lap rundown from Howdy Bell, because the 61st lap has just been completed under caution. Field moving slowly through turn number two. Once again here, as Tony Stewart continues to have complete control of this race, Johnny. And the question is he running a little faster maybe than he should be at this point of the race?
18: Well, obviously he can, Bob. So he's doing it to stretch out. He wants to be in the lead if any weather blows in here, and it doesn't look like it's going to at this point. Looks like we're going to run all day, we hope. But that's the situation, you know, and if his car is capable of doing it and he can do it, then that's the way we're going to see it, and it's pretty fast.
1: Okay, we are set for the green flag once again here at Indianapolis. The green will come out on lap number 63 at the conclusion of the 62nd lap, and the average speed right now is a little above 133 miles an hour. That due in part to the several cautions that we have had. The pace car is off the track once again, and again, Tony Stewart leads them down very, very slowly. And now the pace quickens, the green flag is out, and we are back to racing. Leyendijk is right behind him. Now beside him is the head for one. Who's going to get it?
9: The Rustville Rocket hangs on briefly, and now he is past for the 1990 winner. Ari Leyendijk will take the lead There are three lap cars in there, and then Robbie Buell. But right now, it's Harry Leyendijk out front of the Indy 500.
20: And Leyendijk has opened up a lead on Stewart through two, heading down the back stretch as Leyendijk has now taken control of this race, headed to three.
9: Well, Leyendijk, a good experienced race driver, went to school on Tony Stewart on those last restarts, knew exactly how the youngster wanted to restart the race. He took advantage, got the jump, and he has the lead.
20: Coming out of four, he went down low, took the lead. Harry's out in front, Stewart right behind. Then it's Billy Bowden and Robbie Buell, followed by Buddy Lazier.
1: Harry Leyendijk leads for the first time, and he's built up a pretty good lead here. In one lap, we heard Fred Treadway say that the car was fast, that he was going to blow Tony Stewart away, and he did on that first lap. And now a big traffic jam down in turn number one. Did everybody get through, Jerry?
9: Well, so far, so good. Here comes the last one right here. Boy, Bob, they are... There was no groove to start the race with, but they're making one. They're making it too wide down here right now.
20: Kinzer stayed just ahead of Velez with traffic back in the pack as we've got some racing going on the backstretch.
9: Well, these drivers have talked about how much they like these new chassis, how predictable they are, and they can run them anywhere, and they're certainly demonstrating that here this afternoon.
20: And they appear to take heed at the start. The restart each time, the cars have come through very safely, bunched through turn four, but everybody makes it safe.
1: There's always a lot of passing here on the straightaway. Here's some more as we see Eddie Cheever go to the inside of Dr. Jack Miller in turn one.
9: Well, Eddie Cheever's been really strong, Bob. I've been watching him, and Jack Miller's doing a fine job likewise. Right now, Eddie Cheever's got a little breathing room out there. Back to you.
1: And so with 64 laps complete, it's now Harry Leyendijk at the front of the field by a second and a half over Tony Stewart. 67 laps now completed in the Indianapolis 500-mile race. It's a 3.3-second advantage for Harry Leyendijk, the official 60-lap rundown from Howdy Bell.
17: In the number one spot is car two, Tony Stewart, at 60 laps. Second, five, Leyendijk. Third, three, Buell. Fourth, 91, Lazier. Fifth, eight, Sospiri. Sixth, 52, Jeff Ward. Seventh, six, Scott Goodyear. Eighth, 12, Calkins. Ninth, 51, Cheever. Tenth, 14, Davey Hamilton. Those cars all on the same lap. In the 11th position, it was 11, Billy Boat. 12th, 18, Tyce Carlson. 13th, 90, St. James. 14th, 33rd, Velez. 15th, 50, Billy Rowe. 16th, 22, Marco Greco. 17th, 1, Durant. 18th, 9, Johnny Unser. 19th, 10, Mike Groff. And 20th, 44, Steve Kinzer. Those all one lap down. 21st, 40, Dr. Miller. 22nd, 30, Robbie Groff. 23rd, 54, Dennis Vitolo. 24th, 97, Greg Ray. 25th, 27, Jim Guthrie. 26th, 7, Eliseo Salazar. 27th is 28, Mark Dismore. He is out of the race. 28th, 21st, Roberto Guerrero, who is running. 29th, the rest of these cars are out of the race. 29th, 42, Robbie Gordon. 30th, 72, Bourbonnais. 31st, 77, Gregoire. 32nd, 17, Giafone. 33rd, 4, Brack. 34th, 16, Schmidt. 35th, 34, Zampedri. The average speed, 135.363 miles per hour. The record at 60 laps, or 150 miles, is 176.627 miles an hour, set in 1974 by A.J. Foyt, Jr.
1: Still has records here at the Indianapolis Motor Speedway. Well, one of the best battles out there on the racetrack is for third position. We've been watching for the last several laps since we went green. The real great driving job of Buddy Lazier as he tries to catch Robbie Buell.
0: Buddy is sitting there just dogging along, looking good, hanging in there.
1: They come off of the corner. Here comes Tony Stewart. Then Billy Boat is situated between second place Stewart and third Robbie Buell. And then back just about a second, that is Buddy Lazier. Off of corner number four, we have Dennis Vitolo moving slowly and coming in for a pit stop. We noticed just a couple of laps ago the car was beginning to, it appeared, lose power. And now it has come to a stop in the pit area toward the north end of the racetrack. 71 laps have been completed. 4.5-second lead for Harry Leyendijk, leading Tony Stewart. Leyendijk took the lead on a restart, and now it appears he's even stretched it out a little bit further because there is quite a bit of racetrack between Leyendijk and second place Tony Stewart. Here's Robbie Buell and Lazier headed for turn number one.
9: They'll hold the positions there, Bob. What I have noted is that Billy Boat has at least given up the chase for a moment of trying to get up here and catch Tony Stewart. And I get the feeling that Tony Stewart is right where he wants to be, but he's not really making a strong effort to close up that much on the leader, Ari Lyandike.
1: That would appear to be the situation as we look at it, Johnny. He's very, very content at the moment to run at the pace he's running and let Lyandike go ahead.
0: I think he might have gone to a cruise gear. You know, a lot of teams are running two top gears in the gearbox so they can race in fifth gear and then cruise in sixth gear. And it could be that he's taking a little strain off of everything by going to sixth gear and he's cruising.
1: Donald Davidson.
11: There's been some extraordinary moves today. There was so much going on, we could hardly keep up with it. And any time it was green, there was passing going on all over the place. I don't know that we've noted that Greg Ray is now out of the race, but he did a phenomenal job and came all the way up to 11th. Paul Durant had a long pit stop, as was reported. He was just coming into the top 10. Now he's making a comeback. He's back up to 14th place. Eddie Cheever, at one point, was the last person in the lead lap, and now he is running 7th. There's passing going on all over the racetrack.
1: And we go to the pit area, and Vince Welsh.
12: Just finished speaking with Dick Caron from Eddie Cheever's crew, and he said everything is running extremely well, and as Donald mentioned, Eddie is definitely on the move, but it's been a good day all the way around for Team Cheever. Jeff Ward, the rookie, is in 5th. Eddie Cheever is in 7th, so they join the Treadway and Mod Arm teams as teams that are running extremely well today. Let's go to Mark Janes.
14: Just talked to Brad Calkins, and he is in constant communication with Buzz, obviously. And they're doing what they normally do in a race. They're being patient. They're taking their time. The car is running smoothly. And he, again, very happy with the situation right now. He is the last car, we believe, on the lead lap. He is at 10th place, Buzz Calkins.
1: That is correct. Buzz Calkins is running 10th. He is the last car on the lead lap. His last lap was 198.9 miles an hour compared with the leader, Ari Lyandike, who had that last lap at 202. But that last lap, the fastest, was Tony Stewart at over 210 miles an hour. We're seeing pit stops here again at Indianapolis. The third-place driver, Robbie Buell, has come in for a pit stop. And the driver we were just talking about a few minutes ago, Eddie Cheever, has been in. Mike King, watch the stop.
7: Eddie Cheever just pulled off a great stop, 16.09 seconds for the first-place Team Cheever crew. He is back out as he lights them up.
1: And Ari Lyandike, the leader of the race, comes in for a pit stop. Tony Stewart goes by and stays out there for one more lap. There he goes down the straightaway and into turn one. But Lyandike trying to keep the speed below 100 miles an hour. That's the speed limit. Vince Welsh, he's there toward you.
12: Ari Lyandike is coming in. The crew is ready, and Lyandike is in. We've got the watch on him. Also, Scott Goodyear's crew is anticipating a stop from Goodyear as well. So far, the tires are being changed quite smoothly. No problems thus far for Ari Lyandike. They're topping off the fuel as well. Tony Stewart's crew also getting ready for a stop from Tony Stewart. Right now, Lyandike ready to be pushed off. He's out of the jacks. 19 seconds for Ari Lyandike.
1: And now we'll wait and see if Tony Stewart comes. Yes, indeed, he's coming in, dropping low off of corner number 4. He enters the pit lane, and Tony Stewart has a long way to go. He's down toward the south end of the pits also. Vince Welsh, that's in your area too, and here he comes.
12: Tony Stewart had reported on the radio that he was having a bit of a push. Let's see if they make any type of an adjustment with him here. They're changing the tires, as usual, topping off the fluid. Tony looks very calm in the monocoque. No problems whatsoever at this point. They are adjusting the wing. They give it one twist. Stewart is off the jack, and they're pushing him away. A nice, smooth pit stop for Tony Stewart.
1: And to Mike King.
7: Scott Goodyear is in. His crew over the wall. The Treadway Racing team has already gotten Ari Lyandike out. They'll go with 4 new tires, checking all around. Wing adjustment in the front, took a couple of rounds out, so obviously trying to free up the car a little bit. He's out, another good one, 17.04 seconds for Scott Goodyear, so the Treadway crew seems to be on the ball at this point.
1: And one of our other drivers on the lead lap, namely Buzz Calkins, has come in for a stop toward the north end of the pit area. And so we're seeing now the leaders coming in for their stop, and that, by the way, gives the lead to Buddy Lazier. Buddy Lazier is the leader of the race at the moment, with pit stops being made. We see Vincenzo Sospiri also coming in for a pit stop. He has made several today, not He has made much more than the others have. And Mark James, I believe, as you're in the north end of the pits, what's going on with Buzz Calkins' pit stop?
14: In the pit with Buzz Calkins, a little bit of a problem getting the car down off the jack. He stalled it a bit coming out, but he's underway in about 22 seconds, Buzz Calkins.
1: And now the leader of the race, Buddy Lazier, is coming in. He's here at the start-finish line, headed to the south end. Vince?
6: Buddy Lazier is coming in. He's not yet come to a stop. He just flashed the visor up. We've got the watch on Lazier. They're changing the tires on Buddy. It looked as though he was making some communication with the team. We'll move around here. They are fueling up, coming off the fuel as usual, and changing all four tires on Lazier. So far, it's been a smooth stop. Now he's down off the jack, but he hasn't been pushed away yet. There goes Buddy. 17.53 seconds for Buddy Lazier.
1: And meanwhile, coming out on the

0: Seventh, one lap down, 12, Buzz Calkins. Eighth, 11th, Billy Boat. Ninth, 3, Robbie Buell. 10th, 52, Jeff Ward. 11th, 51, Eddie Cheever. 12th, 9, Johnny Unser. 13th, 44, Steve Kinzer. That group all one lap behind. 14th position, number 50, Billy Rowe. 15th, 10, Mike Groff. 16th, 1, Paul Durant. 17th, 30, Robbie Groff. 18th, 22, Marco Greco. 19th, 90, Lynn St. James. They are all two laps down. Then the rest of the field in 20th, 33, Fermin Velez. 21st, 40, Jack Miller. 22nd, 18, Tyce Carlson. 23rd, 54, Dennis Vitolo. 24th, 7, Salazar. Out of the race in 25th position, 97, Greg Ray. 26th position, 27, Jim Guthrie out of the race. 27th is car 28, Mark Dismore out of the race. Still running in 28th is 21, Roberto Guerrero. The balance of these cars out of the event at this time. 29th, 42, Robbie Gordon. 30th, 72, Bourbonnais. 31st, 77, Gregoire. 32nd, 17, Giapponi. 33rd, 4, Kenny Brack. 34th, 16, Schmidt. 35th, 34, Zampedri. The average speed, 144.077 miles per hour at 80 laps or 200 miles. The record is 173.342 miles an hour, set in 1993 by Formula One champion Nigel Mansell.
1: And so we are beginning to pick up the average just a little bit, but still we're well below the record pace. Let's go to Mike King in the Treadway pit.
2: Fred Treadway, you watch now. Your cars currently run in first and fourth. You say you had a little bit of a problem with the Ari Leyendijk stop. What happened?
3: Well, the right front tire guy just had a little trouble getting it on. The jack came down a little bit too quick, but we're still doing okay.
2: I was going to say, right now, though, you've got the lead in fourth place. Obviously, you're happy with what's going on right now.
3: We're happy now, but it's a long race.
2: As we approach the midway point, Fred Treadway says, hey, it's a waiting game. He's not going to smile too much yet. Let's go to Vince Wells.
4: Just to follow up on the Buddy Lazier pit stop, they put in a little more wing for Buddy, but otherwise things are rolling along very well. Lazier, the defending champion, currently in third.
1: And we see Eddie Cheever back in for a pit stop, and this is a unscheduled pit stop for Eddie. He was in just a few minutes ago. The engine cover is coming off, Johnny. That's not a good sign.
5: No, it really isn't. It takes too much time. They'll lose a lot of valuable time here. And it's hard to say at this point what it might be, but they're looking there in the engine area, trying to find something. It looks like on the left side pod area, and they've had it off, so that's not a good sign for Eddie.
1: Eddie Cheever, of course, was the winner of the race in Orlando earlier this year. Otherwise, he has finished 12th at Phoenix, had a 25th at Las Vegas, and a 15th at New Hampshire. Was running well here today, but does have the engine cover off and still sits along pit road. So at the end of 86 laps, Ari Leyendijk leads Tony Stewart by less than 2 seconds. 89 laps complete at Indianapolis. Ari Leyendijk leads Tony Stewart by 2.5 seconds. Donald Davidson.
6: A couple of quick notes here, Bob. The Foyt team are running 8th, 9th, and 10th together. And also, all of the Infinities are still running. Roberto Guerrero's car is far behind, but still being worked on with body damage. But Johnny Unser, Mike Groff, Jack Miller, Dennis Vitolo, and Lynn St. James are still running. And of the Infinities, Lynn St. James is running in 13th place. She's the best ranked, with Johnny Unser right behind her in 14th.
1: Down to the pits and Vince Welsh.
4: A very hectic pit area for Eddie Cheever, and Eddie just put his hands outside the car in anguish. They came in because Eddie was hearing a noise in the engine, but his readings were not indicating there was a problem, but he brought it in just to be sure. They've been working on the electrical, and now it has turned into a very lengthy stop for Eddie Cheever, and again, he just tosses his hands up in the air somewhat. Let's go to Mark Janes.
2: Gamble. About A.J. Foyt's crew with fuel. They're not gambling today, but they're having a problem. On both of his pit stops, Davey Hamilton has run out of fuel coming down pit lane, and they can't figure out why. There's a problem with figuring the mileage and realizing exactly how much fuel they have left. But again, Davey Hamilton has run out of fuel twice coming down pit road. That's a problem they hope to get solved. Now let's go to Mike King.
7: Dick Simon is here. Dick, four of your five cars still on the track. Right now, Vincenzo Sospiri running out in the top 10. How's the game plan working?
8: It's working according to what we had planned. He wants to stay in that position in the top 10 and then later on in the race proceed forward. That was our plan with Aliseo also, but you know, he got hit from behind and that put him a number of laps down. Fermin has a little push right at the moment. Marco's holding his own with a little push also. Those adjustments will be made in the pits.
7: So Dick Simon keeping watch over four of the five Team Chant Scandia cars that are still on the track. Now let's go to Chris Economaki.
9: Sitting down here where I can see the pit sign, Scott Goodyear's pit
7: man is flashing him signals every lap, but he's closing on Buddy Lazier. He has cut the interval from 7 seconds to 2 seconds, so he may have a battle soon for that position.
1: 209 miles an hour that last lap for Ari Leyendyke as he continues to set the pace here in Indianapolis, and we are very near the halfway point. Turn two, Ken Double.
2: And indeed, Eliseo Salazar in car seven has slowed and pulled to a stop on the infield grass. Away from traffic, away from any problem, we continue green. He just lost the engine and has come to a stop on the
1: yellow is out
2: inside the entrance lane. As we continue now, we are yellow as he is getting out of the race car. Does not appear to be in a panic situation. They've just lost it. And a very dejected Eliseo Salazar looking at the back of the race car.
1: And so the caution comes out once again. Vince Welsh is in Tony Stewart's pit.
4: Well, Tony Stewart led this race for much of the afternoon, but right now he's following Ari Leyendyke. But Larry Currie, are you comfortable with where you're at? Tony led for a lot of the race, but now he's in the second position.
3: Yeah, we're comfortable. What we wanted to do is we had led there for a pretty good while.
4: Tony is currently talking to Larry on the headset. Let's see if we can find out exactly what he's saying. They're communicating back and forth. Right now, Tony Stewart in second behind Ari Leyendyke. What was Tony's comments there, Larry?
3: Anyway, well, he was telling me about the balance of the car, but we wanted to get to where we was running behind somebody because we run so much early with all those yellows by ourselves. So we're learning some stuff about the car right now in traffic that we're trying to set up for at the end.
4: Will you be coming in shortly?
3: We're halfway through a fuel load right now, so not for a little bit.
4: Let's go to Mark James.
2: Rob, the IRL season points leader, is in the pits. He told Jonathan Bird over the radio it just shut down, and the crew is pouring over the car right now. The cowling is off. They're trying to figure out exactly what the problem is, but some trouble for the IRL season points leader, Mike Groff.
1: And so the pace is reduced once again, and we have the field bunched up behind the pace car at the north end of the racetrack.
5: You know, Bob, I've been watching the guys go into turn one from our vantage point, and there are any number of lines into that turn. Guys are able to run high. They're able to run low. The cars must be really working well for them to be able to use so much of the racetrack.
1: Let's go to Jerry Baker in one.
9: Yeah, JR, it's interesting you would say that because a while ago there was a car that got in the out of the groove. It got about a car width high, and I thought, uh-oh, here we go. And he just drove it right on through there. So they are widening this little area down in here by at least a car width.
1: All right, while we are under caution here, let's take this opportunity to go down to Mike King, who's in the Ward pit. Jeff Ward.
7: Jeff Ward is in. Of course, he's the former seven-time AMA national champion. He is in, and so far he has been very racy today. He was quick early as the guns come over. Four tires on. Of course, remember, this is under yellow. He kills the engine. This is under yellow, though. No panic right now. The team working very methodically as they take, and you can see several of the guys saying, calm down, calm down. Ward set the fire. He set the roll back out. He's back underway. Took him 30 seconds, just that 30 seconds, but keep in mind, he'll be able to make up all that space because it was under yellow. Mark James, do you...
2: If you have to have a problem under the yellow is the time to do it. That's exactly what happened to Mike Groff, a problem with the electronics of the car. They changed the black box, and he is now back underway.
1: Under caution, Ari Leyendyke leads Tony Stewart at Indianapolis. I'm Bob Jenkins, reporting from the Master Control Tower at the Indianapolis Motor Speedway with the running of the 81st Indianapolis 500. 96 laps are complete. We're under caution because of a stalled car, Eliseo Salazar's. Chuck Marlowe is standing by.
10: Bob, I'm walking with Robbie Gordon right now. He's just coming out of the Hanna Medical Center. Robbie, I know not to play upon any sympathies or anything like that, but this has been a really tough month on you. And then to add to that now, you have some superficial wounds as well.
11: Yeah, it's so frustrating. I mean, the car was running so good and handled so good. I think I just passed Ari for second, and all of a sudden the thing, you know, catches on fire. I don't know if his exhaust, I was drafting him pretty close, I don't know if his exhaust fired some leak that we had or what happened, but it started up in the cockpit area.
10: Just one thing very quickly about your injuries. You have a bandaged right hand or a left wrist. Anything else under your suit? Did the fire get under your suit?
11: Yeah, I got under the suit. It got my right leg pretty good. Maybe third degree burns in the right leg. I'm going to go see a doctor.
10: Well, my friend, the best to you. Better racing months later. Thank you very kindly. This is Chuck. Back to you, Bob.
1: And now Mark James has an update on Roberto Guerrero, who's been in the pits for a long time.
12: Roberto, what exactly happened that put you into the pit?
13: In one of the restarts, I believe Salazar spun, and whoever was in front of me reacted to it, and it was right on his gearbox, so I ran into him. I didn't have time to slow down. I didn't really see far ahead when Salazar spun.
12: Did all of the restarts seem smooth?
13: Yeah, they seemed very smooth. They were a little bit slow to my liking. I think doing them a little bit faster would have been safer, but they were all fine.
12: Obviously frustrating because John Barnes, Alan Pagan, everyone said yesterday, last night, and this morning, this thing was really dialed in.
13: Yeah, we were looking good, and we were just hoping to finish. Unfortunately, it wasn't to be. The guys are still working really hard, and we'll go out as soon as they get it fixed, but obviously we're a little bit out of contention now.
12: He has a smile on his face, but it's kind of a smile of irony, Roberto Guerrero.
1: I understand that Vincenzo Sospiri, who was running in fifth position, has received a black flag for passing in the warm-up lane under caution, and the drivers were told in the drivers' meeting that they can pass in the warm-up lane if the track is green, but not if it is yellow. It is yellow right now.
5: Yeah, it's interesting because he has never run an oval before, and he has never had pace cars to contend with and things like this. So I think it's just a learning curve for Vincenzo, and he's a fine young driver. I think we're going to hear a lot from him later.
1: We're getting set for the restart, but quickly down to Chris.
7: Well, watching this race with a couple of laps short of the cross flags, the traditional signal that an event is half over, I'm impressed with the rookie. Sospiri, until a few moments ago, was the leading rookie. He's going to get penalized in some way for passing it. The other rookie, Jeff Ward and Billy Boat, seem to me to be the ones in contention for the Rookie of the Year award in this 81st running of the Indy 500. It's not over yet for the newcomers.
1: Now, Jeff Ward is running in sixth, and Billy Boat is eighth. Boat is a lap down. There are seven cars on the lead lap. Well, they're just about to go green, Gary Lee, in turn number three. What's on your mind at this point?
14: Well, once again, we admonish the folks watching to hang on to the wrappers because it's windy. We have a trash bag that has rolled over the fence and found its way onto the racetrack, and that could create a problem if it got into the radiator area. So it's very, very windy. So as you enjoy this 81st running of the greatest spectacle in racing, hang on to those wrappers because they're fighting their way to the racetrack.
1: Bob Lamy, are they as slow this time as when Stewart was in charge of the field?
7: Absolutely they are. Ari Leyendijk brings them very slowly into four. He's accelerating. Stewart is a little bit down low. Now Ari cuts him off. Now they hit the throttle. And here we go to the start-finish line of the restart, Bobby.
1: And the green flag is waving from Brian Howard, who took the place of Dwayne Sweeney this year. We're back to racing. And into turn one, let's see who's in front.
9: It is Ari Leyendijk comfortably out in front, and the big move was made by car 91, that of Buddy Lazier. He really came out of nowhere to grab the four spot right behind Tony Stewart.
7: As they are smoothly through two single file, as indeed Buddy Lazier is trying to make a little bit of a move from behind on Tony Stewart heading into three, Gary Lee.
14: That's the battle for second. He looks to the inside, goes back to the high side. They're now nose to tail, about 6 to 8 car lengths between second and third. Across the north chute, a nice big gap now for your leader, Leyendijk.
7: Leyendijk opening it up, Stewart is as well. Lazier drops back a little way in third, and then it's Scott Goodyear.
1: Sospiri, by the way, has observed the black flag and has made the stop and go at the line. Stewart just about five car lengths ahead of Lazier.
9: That's about all he's going to have now. He stretches it out just a little bit into the apex of number one and number two, but that's the order that you had him is the order you got him right now, Kenny.
7: Indeed, it is cleanly through, and again, we have got a little bit of separation between the leaders. Everybody cleanly through, too.
14: Back to fourth, so it's status quo across the north chute.
7: Again, Ari Leyendijk leads as they come through four. Tony Stewart right behind him, then it's Buzzy, Buddy Lazier, and Scott Goodyear. Those four well ahead of the rest of the pack.
1: And while they come down to complete 101 laps, we are past the halfway point. It is still Ari Leyendijk in the lead, And the report from Eddie Cheever's pit is that a broken timing chain has eliminated him from the 500-mile race. So a tough break for Eddie Cheever. We're continuing to watch Ari Leyendyke set the pace here in Indianapolis. About a second lead, 212.4 miles an hour was that last lap for the leader, Ari Leyendyke, and 211.9 for Tony Stewart. So it's only about a second separation between first and second, and then just about that much between second and third. But the fourth place car of Scott Goodyear now begins to close in on Lazier. They're through turn number one, and they're headed to the second corner and can double.
7: Indeed, Lazier still in front, but Goodyear, both of them down low to the white line, smoothly through two and to the back straightaway. Lazier able to hang on, but there's a little racing going on there, and we are two and three across, back in the pack, coming through two. Now back to Gary Lee in three.
14: They're already through the third turn across the North Chute. Again, about 10 car lengths between those two. That's the battle for third.
7: As they come through four, Lazier still holds him off, but Scott Goodyear trying to reel him in as they head to the start-finish line.
1: Scott Goodyear, of course, the second-place finisher and the closest finish in history here at Indianapolis, and he's in a very good position to possibly challenge for the lead here in the late stages of this race. Let's go to Mark James.
2: Craig Beck finally got everything put together for the second weekend of qualifying. Got Dennis Vitolo in the show, and it has been a struggle for them. They changed the black box about 20 laps ago. They brought it back in, and they're going to have to change it again. An electrical problem is causing the car to shut off. So a tough day for Beck Motorsports and Dennis Vitolo. Let's go to Mike King.
7: When the driver goes out of this race, he heads straight back to the garage area, changes into his civilian clothes, and gets ready to head out of here. But Eddie Cheever has pulled off the helmet and has instead now put on the hat of car owner. He's climbed to the top of a stack of tires here beside of Jeff Ward's pit cart. And right now, Jeff Ward, who of course is running very competitively as a rookie, has an opportunity to win this race. He turned around, looked at us. I'm talking to Cheever now, and said, hey, a first plus car may still wind up in victory lane. If it does, it will be the young rookie. So we'll just have to wait and see. But right now, Jeff Ward is running in sixth place, and Cheever is very interested. Let's go to Vince Welch.
4: Well, the problems continue for the highest starting rookie, Vincenzo Cesperia. They've taken the engine cover off, and now they're putting it back on after making an adjustment. But it's been another lengthy stop for Vincenzo Cesperia.
1: Roberto Guerrero, who we just talked with a few minutes ago, has gone back out onto the racetrack, but he is moving very slowly around the course, so obviously there are still problems with Roberto Guerrero. As a matter of fact, as we look up toward the north end, Guerrero is entering pit road once again. 105 laps complete. Ari Leyendyke leads. Today's broadcast of the 81st Indianapolis 500 is being heard from coast to coast on stations like KIAK in Fairbanks, Alaska, KGU in Honolulu, KTIK in Boise, Idaho, and WBAP in Dallas, Texas. Thank you for being with us for the running of the 81st greatest spectacle in racing. Howdy Bell has the 100 halfway lineup.
0: In first position, car number 5, Ari Leyendyke. Second, car 2, Tony Stewart. Third, 91, Buddy Lazier. Fourth, 6, Scott Goodyear. Fifth, 3, Robbie Buell. Sixth, 52, Jeff Ward. Seventh, 8, Vincenzo Sospiri. Those cars, those 7, all on the same lap. In eighth, 22, Marco Greco. Ninth, 11, Billy Boat. 10th, 14, Davey Hamilton. And 11th, car number 1, Paul Durant. They are all one lap behind. 12th, 44, Steve Kinzer. 13th, 9, Johnny Unser. 14th, 33, Fermin Velez. 15th, 90, St. James. 16th, 12, Calkins. 17th, Billy Rowe. That's car 50, Billy Rowe. 18th, 18, Tyce Carlson. They are two laps down. 19th position, car 30, Robbie Groff. 20th, 40, Jack Miller. 21st, 10, Mike Groff. 22nd, 54, Dennis Vitolo. 23rd, 51, Eddie Cheever. 24th, 7, Eliseo Salazar. 25th, 97, Greg Ray.
1: And we're going to have to interrupt you because the leader, Ari Leyendyke, is pitting Vince Welch.
4: Ari Leyendyke just turned a quick lap at 2:15, and now he's coming into the pits. Put the watch on him, and there's no problem so far. They've got the rear tires off. The front tires are off as well. A little bit of a problem in the front left, but now they've got it taken care of. Topping off the fuel. It's a smooth stop for Leyendyke. The left front, they've got a problem with the left front. It's slow. Now they've got to put the jack back up. Now they've got him, and Ari Leyendyke is off just under 20 seconds, but a little bit of a problem on the left front. Now we'll wait for his teammate Scott Goodyear to come through.
1: Well, Tony Stewart is pitting. He drops down off of corner number 4 and comes down pit road. So Tony Stewart also in, and Scott Goodyear is also coming in. Mike King.
7: Okay, we've got the watch on Tony Stewart as he now gets set to enter his pit stall. Team Menard already set to remove the tires. They're doing just that. Crew members out, six men over the wall. Fuel's going on, tires now going on, front and rear. Looks like a very smooth stop at this point as the two machine, the Glidden Menard Special, sits there. They've got the starter there just in case. A good stop for Team Menard, 16.47 seconds, and Stewart is away.
1: Let's go to Vince Welsh.
15: Scott Goodyear takes a wing adjustment. He'd been complaining of a bit of a push, but it's been a near flawless stop. Now he's off to Jackson away. Scott Goodyear wiped his visor, but everything else was absolutely perfect for the Nortel team.
1: And so that gives the lead now, we believe, to the number 91 car of Buddy Lazier. Let's get a report on Sospiri from Mike King.
7: Well, the black box, we have heard that there's been some problem with the electronic packages on a few cars. That was the problem with Vincenzo Sospiri. They pulled the electronic package, the black box from this car, replaced it. He has just refired and he is back out, but he has lost some precious laps. Let's go to Mark James.
16: Past John Barnes as we were heading up to check on the latest with Roberto Guerrero. And he said Roberto got the car back out and the damage apparently extended to the steering gear. He took the car down the front straightaway. It was all over. For safety's sake, they brought Roberto Guerrero back in, so he is done now.
1: Too bad for Roberto Guerrero, who former Rookie of the Year here at the Indianapolis 500. Let's complete the rundown, Howdy. Going to lap position 23 now. It was 51 Eddie Cheever out of the race. 24th, 7 Eliseo Salazar out. Turn 3.
14: Two cars into the wall here in turn 3 as we had the field glasses on them. Hard contact coming through the corner. And now we just see Billy Rowe is one. We see just a cloud of smoke from the tires. Cannot even identify the second car involved.
1: So two cars into the wall in turn 3. One of them has stopped in the short chute between turns 3 and 4. And there was a huge amount of smoke down in that area, almost like there was a fire, but we don't believe there is. We see a part of the suspension in the warm-up lane. So there's a tremendous amount of debris that has been scattered. Billy Rowe, car number 50, is the one that we can see from our vantage point. And if there was a second car, we cannot identify it at the moment. So the caution comes out on lap number 113. And this is an accident up in the north end of the racetrack. We see one driver. We believe it is a Foyt car that is also involved. And it is Paul Durant. Paul Durant is the other car involved in this incident. And we see Billy Rowe out of the car, right, Johnny?
5: Yes, he is standing beside the car, took his helmet and head sock off. He looked like he was limping just a little bit, maybe. They took a shot up there. They both went into the wall fairly hard. There we...
1: Replay shows that they simply touched wheels going into turn number 3, and Paul Durant took very hard side impact into the third turn wall. Both cars making hard contact with the outside retaining wall. But we do see Billy Rowe has climbed out of his car. Paul Durant is still in the car as the rescue workers are there. Just simply not enough room for two cars there in turn number 3, and they touched wheels.
5: Yeah, that's what it appears like watching the replay here. Looks like Durant was low and Rowe kind of pulled down and they touched and both of them spun and made hard contact.
1: So the caution flag is out here at Indianapolis at the 114 lap mark. Buddy Lazier, the leader of the race. An accident just past the halfway mark of the Indianapolis 500 has the race under caution once again. The drivers involved, Billy Rowe and Paul Durant. Now, Billy Rowe got out of his car. We now see that Paul Durant has been extricated from his car, and they are currently loading him into the ambulance. He has a neck collar on. As his hands folded against his chest, and we certainly hope that Paul is okay. Meanwhile, Buddy Lazier is the leader of the race and has not made his pit stop yet, but now he is coming in under caution. Let's go to Vince.
4: Well, some tense moments down here in the Buddy Lazier pit area. He was getting ready to come in right before they had the yellow. A lot of trash and debris on the front of Buddy's car. They were really worried about the fact that Buddy may run out of fuel while on the track during that yellow, because they were getting ready to come in when the yellow came out, and then, of course, the pits closed. So they're cleaning off the front of Buddy Lazier's car. No adjustments in the wing. They've changed the tires. They're topping off the fuel. Buddy's ready to go. He's saying, let's move it. Let's move it. They're still finishing off. They haven't let the jack down yet. Clock is running 25 seconds. Buddy getting impatient. They're looking at something in the back end. They're trying to restart it. He evidently had killed it, and now they're trying to restart. It's not started up yet, and the problems continue. The clock now 37 seconds and counting for Buddy Lazier. Now it's started. Off the jack and away, Buddy Lazier, but a costly stop, 42 seconds plus. Let's go to Mike King.
7: Team Cheever looking good down here with rookie Jeff Ward, who is shown in third place. Right now he's number one, I believe. No, make it third. Still on the scoring pylon, but he came in, changed all four, topped off the fuel in 16.2 seconds. So Eddie Cheever's got to be happy with what his team did for his rookie driver.
1: Well, it was a good thing the Lazier pit stop was under caution. Had he been in there for as long as he was under green, it would have really cost him.
5: That would have been very costly, you know, and it's those things happen. You know, it's hard to tell. We've got a brand new set of rules this year with cars, the engines, so everybody's learning, and it's been very exciting. It's been a tremendous race up to this point.
1: Well, Howdy, I apologize, but now continue with your rundown. We'll pick up here with the 25th position, which is car 97, Greg Ray. He is out of the race. 26th, 27, Jim Guthrie, out of the race. 27th position is car 28, Mark Dismore, out of the race. In 28th spot was 21, Roberto Guerrero. At that point, he was still in the race. 29th, these cars are all out of the race. 42, Robbie Gordon. 30th, 72, Bourbonnais. 31st, 77, Gregoire. 32nd, 17, Giafone. 33rd, Brack. That's car 4, Brack. 34th, 16, Sam Schmidt. And 35th, 34, Alessandro Zampedri. Those last cars, as we mentioned, all out of the race. The average speed, 144.133 miles per hour. At 250 miles, the record is 176.251 miles per hour, set in 1986 by Bobby Rahal. Let's go to turn three and check with Gary on how the cleanup is going.
14: Well, the emergency crews are still out here. The guys are just picking up bits of shrapnel around the racetrack because the car just shed all kinds of shards of fiberglass once it made contact. We're speaking of the number one car, the Conseco car, is on the wrecker, being taken off the racetrack now. We could not see initially who was involved because of the cloud of tire smoke, and they slid across the north short chute and stopped right in the middle of the short chute. They've been taking the field down through the warm-up lane so the emergency crew could work on the track. Now, race drivers do not like to admit that they're superstitious, but I have to think that the number one car is one that is jinxed this year, because this is the fourth serious altercation this month involving a number one car here at the Speedway.
1: Vince Welsh has a report from Robbie Buell's pit.
4: With team owner John Menard is in communication with Robbie. How's things going for Robbie out there?
17: Well, pretty well. The car's handling pretty well. We have no problems with the engine that's showing on our telemetry. He's comfortable, and we're leading, and we just hope to stay that way for a little while.
4: Team Menard 1-2 with Robbie Buell in first, Tony Stewart in second. Let's go to Mike King.
7: Well, Eddie Cheever has talked about the pride he has in Team Cheever all month long. A great stop this last one for Jeff Ward, 16.25 seconds.
18: A perfect stop. He made a few changes to the car. He's getting ready for the last little bit of the race. There's still quite a lot of race to go still, but he's done a great job avoiding all the problems, and there's a lot of traffic out there. And I know Jeff, right now he's not, I think he's a shoo-in for the rookie, but he doesn't really care about that. He wants to have his name on that cup over there, and he's going to give it his best.
7: Eddie Cheever, he's looking very confident right now. He's got his rookie in third place. Back upstairs.
1: 118 laps completed in the Indianapolis 500. The 81st running of the Indianapolis 500 is 119 laps old. Robbie Buell currently the leader. Tony Stewart is in second place. Those cars, of course, both from Team Menard. And Jeff Ward is running third. We are under caution because of the two-car accident at the north end of the racetrack involving Billy Rowe and Paul Durant. Down to Vince Welsh.
4: It's been a successful day for Treadway Racing. Ari Leyendijk in fourth, and, of course, Scott Goodyear in fifth with team manager Buddy Lindblom. And, Buddy, how are things going for the team? It looks positive, but what about out there on the track?
19: Real good. The cars are, they're both handling pretty well. They've all been, Ari and Scott have been tuning on them all day long, you know, a little bit of front wing, wicker, probably tire pressures on both, and they're both happy with their cars right now, and just made a couple of pit stops. So right before that yellow, we had just made two pit stops. So we're in good shape right now.
20: How many more stops do you think you have to make before the end?
19: Possibly two.
20: You hear that? Possibly two more stops for Treadway Racing and Ari Lyandike and Scott Goodyear. Let's go to Chris Economaki.
21: Well, there's another war going on in this race, and that's the tire war between Firestone and Goodyear. When the field was formed, there were 15 cars on Firestone's and 20 on Goodyear's. And right now, Firestone has the first and second places, while Jeff Ward, car 52, is the first runner on Goodyear tires. And these two companies really go at it, hammer and tong, not only here, but all year long, not only in open wheel racing, but in stock car racing and some of the lesser circuits as well.
1: Johnny Rutherford, some of the drivers we've noticed as they come down the straightaway are kind of flexing their wrists and during this caution period, making sure all their muscles are working well.
5: It's time. They've been running a long stretch on the green, and you grip the wheel, and you tend to, it's almost a point where you can't release your fingers after you've run a long time. You have to work at it and kind of get everything moving and working again, and Buddy Lazier has been moving his wrists and his fingers and adjusting his helmet, so it's these cautions sometimes are a welcome relief because you get a chance to rest for a little bit.
1: Under caution, the field is over in turn number two, and we understand we will be getting a green flag when they come down after this on lap that we are currently on. Donald Davidson, any observations from your vantage point?
22: I was looking at some of the teams and how they're doing, and the Hemelgarn team has all three cars still running, and also checking on the Infiniti situation because they did come in behind the eight ball, and Roberto Guerrero, now out, is the only Infiniti retirement thus far, so we've got five of those cars still running, and we were looking at the Foyt team, and a note about Paul Durant that I don't know if it came out in the qualifying shows or not, but he actually qualified the Foyt number one 35 minutes after he climbed in it for the first time. He was given the assignment at 11:30 on the qualifying morning that he went out. He took his first practice lap at 12:30. He did six laps and got to 2:08. They brought him in. He had a consultation with Davey Hamilton and the crew. Six more laps, got up to 2:10. Foyt said, back him into the qualifying line, and 35 minutes after he first stepped into the car, he was in the race. Started in the back, came up and was running in and out of the first 10 throughout the last 40, 50 laps or so, and we're sorry to see him go out of the race. But also Billy Rowe, another probably a surprise when you look down at the potential rookies of the year and who might make a good run. Billy Rowe was coming up through the field, and he also, I think, entered the first 10 a couple of times, but he was running strongly right underneath that position.
1: There will be no green flag next time around. There are still safety vehicles at the north end of the racetrack. As with each Indy Racing League event, the driver who leads the most laps in today's race will receive $10,000 from MBNA America. MBNA will also award $25,000 to the driver who leads the most laps in this season. Right now, the driver who has led the most laps here at the Indianapolis 500 is Tony Stewart, who has been out front for 63 circuits so far. Next in line would be Ari Lyandike, who has led 44. We're getting set for the restart now. Robbie Buell is at the front of the field as we get set to turn the green light back on and go racing. Now we'll see how Robbie Buell paces himself. Well, it appears to be a much faster restart than we have seen from Ari Lyandike or Tony Stewart. There are two cars between Buell in the lead and Tony Stewart in second position. The green flag is out, and here we go back to racing. Turn one.
7: In his second 500, his first time to lead this great race, those two cars are still in the wave as Stewart tries to pull up, and Ward is right behind him. Now we'll move over in two.
23: Stewart unable to get around Velez in front of him as he moves now through two down the back straightaway. They're single file headed to Gary Lee.
14: Yeah, and Stewart makes a move on the inside to put another lap on that car. And now there is a one lap car between second and third. However, third position now belongs to Lyandike. Lyandike has gotten around Ward.
23: Buell through four, and then it's Sospiri, the slow car. Then it is Tony Stewart, Velez, Lyandike, and Ward. Ward trying to get around Lyandike as they come down the main straightaway.
1: That's the battle for position, Ward and Lyandike. Lyandike goes inside and passes Velez, and so that takes away the battle for the moment as a car is positioned between Leyendijk and Jeff Ward. Here's Chuck Marlowe at the hospital.
10: You're down in the hospital area just waiting to hear the official word from Dr. Henry Buck. And we're still sitting tight. Television is just waiting. They're ready now for his comments. I'm sorry, we're just holding here. Just holding until television is ready to come in, and we'll get an official word here from Dr. Buck.
1: Okay, Chuck, we'll await the word from the hospital area. Sometimes it's difficult to know when he's going to speak. Go ahead, Chuck.
3: Billy Rose on his way out of Hanna. He's being released. He's uninjured. Paul Durant going down to Methodist Trauma Center for further evaluation of some right hip pain. He was briefly unconscious on the racetrack, but awake and alert when he left here.
10: Okay, that's it. That should be fairly decent news. Wait just a minute. Maybe a further comment.
1: Let's go to turn two and Howdy Bell. Ken Double.
23: Vincenzo Sospiri in eight, very, very slow on the racetrack around two, and the leaders and everybody else had to negotiate around Sospiri. Cause for momentary alarm here in turn two, but everybody smoothly back toward three. Sospiri having troubles.
1: And down along the main straightaway, Leyendijk is in second position now. Tony Stewart is third. Then Scott Goodyear and Jeff Ward. Those five cars on the lead lap. And also Buddy Lazier is sixth on the lead lap. The 120 lap rundown in Howdy Bell.
0: In first position, number three, Robbie Buell. Second is two, Tony Stewart. Third, 52, Jeff Ward. Fourth, five, R.A. Leyendijk. Fifth, six, Scott Goodyear. Sixth, 91, Buddy Lazier. Those cars all on the same lap. In seventh, 22, Marco Greco. Eighth, 14th, Davey Hamilton. Ninth, 11, Billy Boat. Those cars all one lap down. Two laps down. In 10th position, 12, Buzz Calkins. 11th, 44, Steve Kinzer. 12th, 18, Tyce Carlson. 13th, 90, Lynn St. James. Three laps behind. 14th position, 33, Velez. 15th, car number 30, Robbie Groff. 16th, 9, Johnny Unser. 17th, 40, Dr. Jack Miller. 18th, 8, Vincenzo Sospiri. 19th, 10, Mike Groff. 20th, 1, Paul Durant. He is, of course, now out of the race. 21st, 50, Billy Rowe out of the race. Out of the race. 22nd is car 54, Dennis Vitolo. He is still in competition. 23rd, 51, Eddie Cheever. The balance of these to the 29th position are out of the race. 23rd, 51, Eddie Cheever. 24th, 7, Eliseo Salazar. 25th, 97, Greg Ray. 26th, 27, Jim Guthrie. 27th, 21, Roberto Guerrero. 28th, 28, Mark Dismore. And 29th, 42, Robbie Gordon. Those are the positions of the 29 that started today, and those are your standings. Bob, the speed, 142.342 miles per hour. The record at 300 miles, 179.076, set in 1990 by Bobby Rahal.
1: Well, although Robbie Buell is in front, Johnny, and it looks like that Ari Leyendijk's the fastest car on the racetrack.
5: Yeah, it does. He's running a couple of miles an hour faster than Buell, so he's maybe closing the gap, going to go up and challenge.
1: Last lap, it was a 2.8-second advantage for Robbie Buell over Ari Leyendijk. There is Buell. There is Leyendijk. Here is Tony Stewart. So the first five cars are running right together on the racetrack, separated by 7.3 seconds, and all six cars on the lead lap are separated by 13.8. Here's Vince Welsh.
4: Another lengthy pit stop for Vincenzo Sospiri, already approaching the two-minute mark, and also a bit of a controversy involving Eliseo Salazar. Remember, Salazar had to leave the race earlier with a broken left rear suspension. They pushed it back to the garage and fixed it, but when they wanted to come back out of Gasoline Alley, the USAC would not allow them to re-enter the pit lane, close the gate on them. One of Salazar's pit crew members asked, what's the difference between our situation and what happened last night with teams being able to work on their car? USAC said, bring it up with the stewards. Aliceo Salazar is done for the day.
1: Now let's go to Mark James.
6: It has been a year since Lynn St. James crashed at the Indianapolis 500. In that year's period of time, she has tried to put her own deal together. It didn't quite come together. She got into a car with Ron Hemelgarn. And, of course, after being bumped from the field, added late, suddenly Lynn St. James finds herself in this 81st running of the Indianapolis 500 in 11th place. Talking to Walt Gerber, the crew chief, he says the only way they could be any happier is if they were leading. They have made no adjustments to the car, haven't had to. Lynn St. James, very happy, very comfortable in the car.
1: She started this race in 34th position, is now up to 11. And an explanation of that rule from Donald Davidson while we watch Ari Leyendijk close in on Robbie Buell.
22: Okay, the rule is that Eliseo Salazar would have been ruled as having left the course. And if you'll notice, it was several cars that had problems yesterday. They were not allowed to come back out today. Those cars that were still in the race were permitted to work on the cars back in the garage area last night after the red flag had come out. But whenever you leave the course, if you go through the gasoline alley gate or at any place on the course, if you go behind the fence, that is ruled as being having left the course. You are now out.
1: Robbie Buell is pitting. Buell is pitting, and that gives the lead to Ari Leyendijk. Tony Stewart now is running second, and Robbie Buell is coming down very slowly. 100 miles an hour is the speed limit. Vince Welsh, he's headed toward you.
4: Well, Robbie Buell is making his way towards his crew now. Now he cuts into the crew area, pulling it in now to a stop, and the watch is on. Obviously, they're going to change the tires for Robbie Buell. No wing adjustments yet. Buell takes a drink of water from the bottle tossed to him. They're topping off the fuel as well. Now there's an adjustment in the wings for Robbie Buell. Buell is out, hosed off. 15 seconds for Robbie Buell. An excellent stop for Team Menard. Let's go upstairs.
1: So now the lead is once again assumed by Ari Leyendijk, and the battle between Leyendijk and Stewart resumes once again. They're passing us here on the main straightaway, separated by just about a second. Johnny Rutherford, one thing I wanted to talk about is the crashworthiness of these new Indy Racing League cars. We have had some broken bones in the practice that we have had this month of May. Paul Durant just took a heck of a shot up there in turn number three, and we're glad to hear that he is awake and alert and only has right side pain.
5: Yes, that's true, Bob. You know, these cars, they've always been a, you know, there's always been a problem with them hitting the wall, and when you hit the wall, you get injured, and that's there's nobody can last through a 200 mile an hour impact with a wall and not get beaten up a little bit. So but the cars are look like they're very safe. The guys have been having problems here during the month and now during the race, and they're safe.
1: Well, now there is one car between Leyendijk and Stewart, that being Dennis Vitolo. So let's go back to Chuck Marlowe, who has Billy Rowe.
8: Okay, back in the hospital area. Billy, how are you, first of all? What did happen?
11: I'm just fine. It's like, thank good Lord, I'm okay. And I was going down the back straightaway, and I was getting ready to pass Billy Boat. I got a good run on him. And so I went ahead and let him go because I didn't have a good enough run. And then I started to tuck in behind him, and I guess Paul Durant was right there, and I didn't see him, and we made contact, and it's a racing accident.
8: It just looked like your wheels touched. That was all it took.
11: Yeah, it doesn't take much.
8: Well, I'm glad to see you're okay, my friend.
11: All right,
8: thank you. Okay, Bob.
1: Tony Stewart has disposed of Dennis Vitolo, and so they are right together now on the racetrack, separated by about a half second. Ari Leyendijk running in the lead, and Tony Stewart running in second position. Five cars on the lead lap now. Robbie Buell has entered the pit and gone a lap down, but we assume maybe he will get back on the lead lap when the others also come in for their pit stop. We notice that the 14 car of Davey Hamilton is running well. He is in seventh position this afternoon at the moment. In eighth position is Billy Boat. In ninth position is Marco Greco. And in 10th position is Steve Kinzer. A lot of sprint car fans out there are riding every lap with Steve Kinzer, hoping that the 14-time World of Outlaw champion can perform well here in the Indianapolis 500. He hasn't run a great deal of races on pavement. Of course, he did win an International Race of Champions event one time when he was a member of that series. But running on pavement is not something that Steve Kinzer is too much accustomed to, but he is in 10th position at the moment. We saw his father, Bob, this morning before the race, and Bob was very hopeful. And we have a caution. North Short Chute, two cars collide. Gary Lee.
14: Now, one is Dr. Jack Miller spinning to a stop. The other appears to be Mike Groff, who is the points leader. Mike Groff is down on the warm-up lane. Dr. Jack Miller and the Crest machine now parked in the middle of the groove, and perhaps Bob Lamy has a better look from turn four.
7: In fact, we do. We've got two cars, one down in the groove in the warm-up lane. That is Mike Groff, and the safety vehicle's already there, just checking as they come out onto the track to make certain of what's going on there. Groff is still in the car down in the pit in the warm-up lane as well. Car still out on the track going through. One just passing was Johnny Unser, but both safety crews have gotten there. Dr. Jack Miller out on the track and Mike Groff in the warm-up lane.
14: What happened?
7: And both collided coming through the North Short Chute, but the exact nature of it we didn't see.
1: Mike Groff's car does not appear to be that seriously damaged. Here's a replay. Well, it was Dr. Jack Miller got up into the wall, hit it in the short chute, and then Groff spun to avoid.
5: Yeah, that's what it looks like. Groff spun down, was down low and trying to avoid him and spun.
1: Dr. Miller made contact with both the right front and the right rear, but it was not real serious damage. However, Dr. Jack Miller is still in his car. Now let's go to turn four. Bob?
7: Miller appears to be out of the car and walking down into the grass area. Mike Groff may still be in the car being helped out now.
1: And
7: so
1: I think
7: both drivers are out.
1: And it could be that Mike Groff stayed in the car simply because he thought maybe he could get going again. I don't think he hit anything.
5: I don't.
7: Yeah, both of them are out, and both of them appear to be okay at this point. Dr. Miller talking with some of the safety crews. Now Mike Groff comes over, and they pass each other. And both in the warm-up lane, both out of the car, both seem to be okay.
1: Okay, well, that's good news. Well, Dr. Jack Miller's a very proud man. He insisted to me last Saturday, came up to me in the media center and said, Bob, I am going to win the 81st running of the Indianapolis 500. And I didn't laugh at him because when we started this race, indeed it was anybody's race because of the new rules that we have. But Jack Miller was driving a fine race, but unfortunately a spin and an incident with the wall has eliminated him here on the 138th lap. He was running in 17th position. So we're under caution. Both drivers, Miller and Groff, okay. Back at the Indianapolis Motor Speedway, and Buddy Lazier, one of the leaders in the pit. Vince Welch is there.
15: It's been a routine spot for Buddy Lazier. No wing adjustment at all. They just cleaned out the air box and put on new rubber. Quick stop for Lazier under the yellow. Let's go to Mike King.
7: Jeff Ward was the first car on the lead lap to make a stop after that yellow came out. 15.84 seconds. So I tell you, Team Cheever right now operating like a well-oiled machine. And once these stops shake out, more than likely you'll see that 52 car of Ward make his way up the scoring pylon to Mark James.
16: Jonathan Bird says in conversations with Mike Groff, he just basically spun the car to avoid the collision with Jack Miller. All four tires were flattened. They're going to try to get the car back in. They didn't seem to hit anything, according to Jonathan Bird. They'll check the car out when it gets back to pit road, put four new tires on it, hopefully get Mike Groff back underway.
1: The car is on a wrecker and is being moved into the pit area, so Mike Groff may have to check that car over there and see what the damage is. In any case, the race is under caution at the end of 139 laps. Watching the pace car come off of corner number four with the field behind it, and it looks like we're going to have some more pit stops. Indeed, Ari Leyendijk, Tony Stewart, and others are headed down for a pit stop. Leyendijk pitted way down at the south end. He's the pole sitter, gets first choice. He chose the one closest to turn number one. He's here at the start-finish line. Vince, he'll be there in just a second.
15: Well, Ari Leyendijk is making his way in. The crew is ready to go, and all eyes are on Leyendijk currently in the lead as we have 60 laps left. Leyendijk refuses the water. They're changing the tires at all four corners and topping off the fuel as well. Let's see if they do an adjustment or not. They're just cleaning off some debris. Ari Leyendijk's car really beat up on the front end to show how rough it is out there. No wing adjustment at all, and Leyendijk is off with a flawless stop, and let's go to Mike King.
7: Same story for Team Menard, 16.38 seconds as Tony Stewart is in and out. One quick note, they put scuffs on Stewart's car, so they have put a set of scuffs on Stewart's car.
1: The person really hurt by this accident, Johnny Rutherford, was Robbie Buell because he had just made a pit stop when this caution came out. He is now, unfortunately, a lap down.
5: Yeah, that is a shame, and it's funny how that'll happen. It just happens in a wink of an eye. You made your stop, and then the yellow comes out, and then you get caught by it and put down. So that's a shame.
1: So that means that there are five cars now on the lead lap. Chris Economaki.
21: Well, we've got some strategy thinking to think about now. You look at the number of laps that have been completed and how many laps there are left. These cars are getting 26 to 27 laps on a tank full of fuel. One more pit stop may make it for some, but not for others. So we're going to have to see just what happens here, because nobody wants to make two stops when one and a 16th stops will do it. I think it's an interesting concept of how the team managers will work things out.
1: They are down in the Mike Groff pit looking at that car. He has gotten back in it, so they're thinking about the possibility of getting him back in the race. Mike Rolf was the leader in the point standings of the Indy Racing League as we enter this event with 125 points. Davey Hamilton, who is currently running in eighth spot, was second in the point standings with 114. Buzz Calkins was third. Buzz Calkins is currently shown in 11th position. Marco Greco was fourth in the point standings. He is also in the top 10, running in ninth. And Roberto Guerrero was fifth in the point standings, and of course he has had problems during this race. Vince Welsh in the Scott Goodyear pit.
4: Well, Goodyear overshot his pit just a bit. They had to push him backwards. Now they're having a little bit of trouble at the right front. They get it taken care of. One turn to the wing, and off the jacks and away for Scott Goodyear. So Goodyear says on the pylon he's first, and he's out of the pits cleanly.
1: Mark James is in the Mike Rolf pit.
2: Sneak in on a conversation with Jonathan Byrd.
9: Absolutely wonderful effort by USAC to help us get back in. Mike just jumped in the truck, came back in, and we were already down a few laps. We're just trying to get a good, strong finish today and stay in this points championship. Every time it looked like we were down, we stayed right with it. I am so proud of the entire Bryant Heating and Visionaire crew. It's just unbelievable.
2: Okay, as we told you, the only thing that was wrong with the car at the time when they brought it in was the four flat tires. They got those fixed, and he's back underway.
1: Well, he is right. Mike Rolf, it seems, has been down and out many times, but always seems to reemerge as a contender. So we're glad to see that Mike Rolf may indeed get back in this race. Now watching the pace car up at the north end of the racetrack to see if we're going to go green this time. It begins to accelerate ahead of the field, which is now being led by, I believe, the Robbie Buell, although he would be a lap down but would get back on the lead lap since those in front of him did make a pit stop. So here we come. Off of the corner number four, and Jeff Ward is the real leader of the race, but Robbie Buell is back on the lead lap. Green flag is out. We are back to racing. Down to turn one.
12: We'll keep an eye open for Jeff Ward. Ward going by us right now. And the field is safe, but there's a bunch of about a dozen cars. Now a pack of three, and then they're spread out over to Ken Double to number two.
23: And as Ward goes through, he is right behind Buzz Calkins trying to get around him and some other traffic as they are smoothly through two, headed to three.
13: Running three abreast, now four abreast. Here comes Tony Stewart almost to the infield grass trying to make up some positions as he goes to the inside of the 14 car of Davey Hamilton.
12: As they come through four, they're being led at the moment by Sospiri and then Buell. But the pack is Calkins, then Ward trying to get around some traffic as they come down the main straightaway.
1: Here comes the leader of the race. There is Jeff Ward, and Tony Stewart is closing in quickly in turn one.
12: Indeed he is, Bob, and he won't quite get the job done. A couple of lap cars to deal with in there. Stewart now closes a little bit tighter on Jeff Ward there in the second quarter.
23: Stewart needs to get past Kinzer to try and make his move on Ward as they are through two and down the middle of the back stretch.
13: This time they stay in a single file formation, and that is the 52 car of Ward dipping under Buzz Calkins. Now one lap car as they move into turn four, and there's a good view of the Kinzer car right in front of Stewart.
12: Ward has that one car to get around. Stewart does. Stewart still dropping back just a little bit as they head to the main straightaway to the start-finish line.
1: And so 144 laps are now completed. Jeff Ward leads the Indy 500. Thursday, the team of Kenny Breck and Team Gallus won the Coors Indy Pit Stop Challenge and collected $35,000 for their efforts. They beat Eddie Cheever, who collected $10,000 from Coors Brewing Company. We've had a change of fourth position. Scott Goodyear has passed Buddy Lazier, putting Lazier back to fifth. Jeff Ward still leads by almost 4 seconds over Tony Stewart. Here's Chuck Marlowe.
24: Dr. Jack Miller. Doctor, we saw the car come by just a minute ago. Moderate damage to the left side of the car. What did happen?
25: I was running by myself. I went into turn three, and all of a sudden the back end locked up on me. And it just put me into a spin, and I think I hit with the left rear and came off the fence. After that, I'm not really sure what happened, but it was like I thought somebody hit me from behind, but I know that didn't happen. I don't know what happened. I just felt like kind of like a little boom, and then the car just got loose at that point.
24: There was no contact between you and Mike.
25: No, and I don't understand why he's so upset with me. I mean, when things break on the car and you go on the fence, the last thing you need is somebody coming up and getting in your face blaming you because he spun. You know, I think it was very, very unprofessional of him. He had no idea what had happened. You know. I mean, things do happen out there, and things break. It isn't like I took him out.
24: For sure. Doctor, thank you very much. Nice to see you're feeling well. To Mark James.
16: Owen Snyder, you guys have worked very, very hard. Two laps down, but running in tenth.
3: Yeah, we are. That's kind of unfortunate. You know, the car's working pretty good, and Steve's getting more comfortable with it. And, you know, it's time to go run them now. We're down under, you know, right around 50 laps to go, and that's kind of where we're at, where we get the car freed up a little bit. Let them run a little harder, but, you know, we got tangled up there real early in the race and didn't have a nose or wings to put on it. We borrowed a nose and front wings and didn't have any wickers on it or anything, so we've been adjusting the car the last four or five stops trying to make up for that, and, you know, we're starting to get it back, but, you know, we just got down two laps, so we're top 10, and, you know, we'll just keep on going. Hopefully we'll get a little help, maybe have a little attrition here at the end, and, you know, see where we're at.
16: Sometimes it's better to be lucky than good at the Indianapolis Motor Speedway. Of course, Steve Kinzer would love to be both.
1: Steve Kinzer running in 10th position. Ari Leyendijk just passed Steve Kinzer coming down here. Jeff Ward has a four-second lead on Tony Stewart. We'll watch the battle on the racetrack while you hear the 140-lap rundown. In first position, car 5, Ari Leyendijk. Second, 6, Scott Goodyear. Third, 2, Tony Stewart. Fourth, 52, Jeff Ward. Fifth, 91, Buddy Lazier. Those five on the same lap. One lap down, 6th position, number 3, Robbie Buell. 7th, 11, Billy Boat. 8th, 14, Davey Hamilton. 9th, 22, Marco Greco. Those are one lap behind. Two laps behind in 10th position, 90, Lynn St. James. 11th, 12, Buzz Calkins. And 12th, 44, Steve Kinzer. Here's the rest of the 29 that started today. 13th, 30, Robbie Groff. 14th, 33, Velez. 15th, 18, Carlson. 16th, 9, Johnny Unser. 17th, sure. 40, Dr. Jack Miller. 18th, 10, Mike Groff. 19th, 8, Vincenzo Sospiri. 20th, 54, Dennis Vitolo. Those are the 20 cars running. The rest of these are out of competition. 21st, 1, Paul Durant. 22nd, 50, Billy Rowe. 23rd, 51, Cheever. 24th, 7, Salazar. 25th, 97, Greg Ray. 26th, 27, Guthrie. 27th, 21, Roberto Guerrero. 28th, 28, Mark Dismore. And 29th, 42, Robbie Gordon. Those are your 29 cars, the standings that started today. This average speed, 141.811 miles per hour. The record is 182.478, set in 1990 by Bobby Rahal. Chrissy Katamaki.
21: Oh, down here on the start-finish line, it looks like this may be the year of the rookie. Remember the old expression, baby needs a pair of new shoes? Jeff Ward, whose wife is expecting twins sometime in the next 30 days, is leading this race as a rookie. Two other rookies are in the top 10. Billy Boat lies 11th and Steve Kinzer lies 10th. So the Tyros are really showing off well in this 81st running of the Indy 500.
1: And here's Vince Welsh in Jeff Ward's pit.
10: Well, who would have thunk it at this stage with 152 laps under our belt that the rookie Jeff Ward would be leading this race, maybe his teammate Eddie Cheever, but right now Cheever is taking over as car owner and team owner as he is. By my calculations, Ward still has to make a couple of more pit stops, however, and we'll have to keep our eye on that situation. The race may be won or lost in the pits. Tony Stewart not far behind, but they say Jeff Ward's car is running perfectly.
1: And Donald Davidson, you're always one who keeps a close eye on the rookies, and boy, Jeff is doing a great job.
17: Yes, he is, and came from a rather unusual background because he is a motorcycle racer, but of the motocross variety. There have been other great motorcycle racers that made excellent race drivers. In fact, normally that transition works very successfully. We've had Ralph Hepburn, we've had Johnny Seymour, Joe Leonard, Paul Goldsmith. Even Sweet Savage was a motorcycle racer who made the successful jump into four wheels. Also, we note that although Jeff Ward is American, he is foreign born. He was born in Glasgow in Scotland and came to this country when he was a small boy.
1: And we're watching the battle for second position on the backstretch. Gary, how do they look there?
18: Tucked under Tyce Carlson going into three and about 12, 15 car lengths now as Leyendijk was closing in. Then they had the lap car of Tyce Carlson between those two positions. So in a couple of laps, we could have a battle for second between Tony Stewart and Ari Leyendijk.
1: 3.2-second lead for Jeff Ward at the end of 155 laps. Back at the Indianapolis Motor Speedway, and we're expecting a pit stop by our leader, Jeff Ward. And Leyendijk has taken the lead. Is that what I'm hearing from the corners? Tony Stewart. They're in the backstretch. Yeah, Gary Lee, what do you see?
18: Number of cars out in front as we take a look now. Jeff Ward had been leading due for a pit stop. Ward goes by. He is still leading. And Tony Stewart indeed has relinquished second position to Ari Leyendijk. So Tony drops to third and fourth. And closing is Scott Goodyear.
21: They come through turn four. A lot of slow traffic, but Ward maintains the lead. And now we got Goodyear coming up right behind Tony Stewart.
1: A great battle, first, second, and third, but there are slower cars in between them. Turn one.
12: Well, they went side by side for just a moment, then very wisely, Ari just had a backed out of it just a second. Now Goodyear starts to make a move, and there goes Stewart on the outside.
23: Again, smoothly through two, but the battling really shaping up as they now move down the back straightaway toward turn three.
18: Still a gaggle of slower cars out in front. There is a leader through cleanly. He has Johnny Unser right behind him. And then it looks like Stewart has closed just a bit from his third.

0: turn advantage now between first and second as Lyondike tucks up behind Johnny Unser. That may slow him just a bit and allow Tony Stewart to close in.
1: As they come through four, Johnny Unser just out in front of Lyondike. Stewart drops back a ways. Lyondike trying to get around Johnny Unser on the main straightaway.
2: Well, we were told that there goes Lyondike to the end. Turn one again.
1: Yeah, he thought he got a rod, Tice Darrell. So guys got a little bit of breathing room, but here comes Stewart right up with the tail end, right up with the gearbox now. Stewart makes the move, and he goes to the inside and takes up the number two position behind him.
3: Stewart made the move cleanly on the inside of Johnny Unser and now continues his chase down the backstretch.
0: Yeah, halfway down that 5/8-mile backstretch with a 9-degree banking of turn three. And there is Lyondike, and through that maneuver past Unser, Lyondike gained some ground on Stewart. And now there's a lap car between Stewart and back to a fourth position, Scott Goodyear.
1: That lap car is Johnny Unser as Goodyear trying to get around him, but can't as they come down single file the main straightaway.
2: Well, these battles that we're watching are for second, third, and fourth. The lead continues to be held by Jeff Ward, and his advantage is about 2.8 seconds over Lyondike. Back at the Indianapolis Motor Speedway, and we have trouble out of turn number two. Let's go to Ken Double.
3: It was Tony Stewart making a move around a car on the inside, and Tice Carlson got pushed a little bit to the outside, made no contact with the outside wall, but in avoiding that and slowing, he spun right in front of the turn two suites and took a dive down into the inside. Also took car number nine. That's Johnny Unser with him as we have this problem now on lap 165 with Tony Stewart making the move on the inside in turn two. It cost Carlson as he spun. Fortunately, no major contact. And again, safety equipment quickly on the inside right at the end of the entrance lane in the back straightaway.
2: Our replay shows that Tony Stewart had cleared Tice, and as he came off the corner, Tice came off the corner, and the car just got out from under, it looked like.
4: Yeah, he was a little high maybe and turned down. It's hard to tell at this point. He made a slight contact with the inside wall.
2: And it looks like the Johnny Unser problem was totally unrelated. He was smoking as he came through the corner and then stopped after he exited the corner, so I don't think there's any relationship between those two cars. Well, today's 81st running of the Indianapolis 500 is brought to you by Budweiser, the classic American lager, and by Pennzoil, formulated for today's harsh stop-and-go driving conditions. Stop, go, Pennzoil. Now we should see some pit stops. Robbie Buell, by the way, again, just made a pit stop before this caution came out, so he drops a lap down. Meanwhile, here comes Jeff Ward, the leader of the race, in for a pit stop. Lyondike and Stewart are staying out. Vince Welsh, call it for us.
5: Well, a similar situation as to what we saw earlier with Buddy Lazier. Jeff Ward wanted to come in, and then they, of course, went yellow because of the incident involving Tice Carlson. So they were somewhat scared that Ward may run out of fuel. But they've just put a little bit of a wing adjustment. They've put tires on all four corners, and they've given him fuel in 15.4 seconds. And the team cheers as Ward spins away.
2: Davey Hamilton has also made a pit stop and pulls away. He's been running well today. As is Billy Boat, he is pulling out. Another car coming down is the number 30 machine driven by Robbie Groff. And so pit stops are being made, but Lyondike and Stewart are choosing to stay out along with Scott Goodyear. Mark James.
6: Tice Carlson back to team owner Paul Dialovich says, I just spun. No debris on the course or anything, but again, communications between PDM Racing and Tice Carlson, he is okay.
2: That is the good news. We saw him jump out of the car. Johnny Unser also got out of the car, although there was quite a bit of smoke at the back end of Johnny Unser's car. Mike King.
7: Okay, the situation here in the Team Menard pit, they're going to pick up the lead, it looks like, or at least we'll be running in the second spot after Jeff Ward gets back out and this set of stops is completed. Now, here's what they have said. They're talking about using two different sets of tires. Word has gone down from the crew. If when Tony comes down and yells, and he has just said, big stagger. Big stagger. So they have had two sets of tires waiting. They're taking the second set. The second set they're using appears to have a few more laps on it. Either way, they are putting scuffs on just as they had done the lap, the stop previous to this. So apparently they're looking to work the stagger bit more, make an adjustment on the car with the tires as opposed to the wings on this stop. They are hoping to be able to complete this race, making one more stop. We stand at 166 now. If they can go another nine laps on this yellow or when we restart, they should be able to pull it off, guys.
4: Yes, calling for stagger like that tells me that Stewart's car is pushing. It's understeering in the corners, so he needs to nail the front end so he can turn it and get fast. And that's what he's done, is put a little more stagger in to help him turn into the corners. Stagger is the right rear, is just a little bit bigger than the left rear. They're running lockers in the back of these cars, or spools, so that it helps the car turn in when you release the pressure on the wheel and turn it into the corner. So that's what it indicates to me, is he wants to stop it from pushing so he can go faster.
2: While we are under yellow, let's catch up on some commercial breaks. We want to make sure that we have adequate time to describe these closing laps, because with five cars on the lead lap, all appear equal, we could have a heck of a shootout toward the finish. Back at the Indianapolis Motor Speedway, Ari Leyendijk, Tony Stewart, and Scott Goodyear all came in for pit stops, and Tony Stewart stalled the car trying to get out. Mike King?
7: Yeah, down here just talking with Larry Curry. Just asked him, can you make it? He shook his head no. Yeah, Tony, after a stop of just over 21 seconds, looked like he was going to get in and out in about 14 and a half, maybe 15 seconds, is already apologizing on the radio to the crew. He killed it as he was trying to get out quick to try to beat Leyendijk, but it didn't happen. So 21.88 seconds, and Larry Curry, the team manager for Team Menard, says, no, we can't make it on one stop, to Vince Welch.
5: Ari Leyendijk's team just absolutely blistered this pit stop, changed off four tires and refueled in 13.84 seconds. That's the last stop Leyendijk needs to make. His team was high-fiving. They think they may have just won the race in the pits.
2: And the green flag comes back out, and the lead of the race now goes back to Jeff Ward in car number 52. He's over in turn two.
1: Indeed, Ward in front, smoothly through two. He's got Buzz Calkins right in front of him as the chase resumes, and Ward trying to make his move inside Calkins, heading to turn three.
8: Calkins a couple laps off the lead. Now on the inside, there's the move on by Calkins. He has a clear track out in front, and then Robbie Buell pulls up behind Calkins in that other Menard car.
1: Coming into turn four, Jeff Ward, the rookie, is the leader. Then it's Calkins and Buell, but the number two car right now is Buddy Lazier. He's back of Davey Hamilton as they head down the main straightaway.
2: Robbie Buell is a lap down because of the bad timing on the pit stops. He's sixth, one lap down. There is Buddy Lazier going by in the second position. Let's get the 160-lap rundown from Howdy. 160 laps, first position, 52, Jeff Ward. Second, 5, R.A. Leyendijk. Third, 2, Tony Stewart. Fourth, 6, Scott Goodyear. Fifth, 91, Buddy Lazier. And 6, 3, Robbie Buell. They're all in the same lap. Seventh, 14, Davey Hamilton. Eighth, 11, Billy Boat. They're one lap down. In ninth, two laps down, 22, Marco Greco. Tenth, 44, Steve Kinzer. 11th, 90, Lynn St. James. Then the 12th, 30, Robbie Groff. 13th, 12th. Buzz Calkins, 14th, 33, Velez, 15th, 9, Unser, 16th, 18, Carlson, 17th, 10, Mike Groff, 18th, 54, Dennis Vitolo. Those are the cars that are running. Then from 19th to 29th, it's 19th, 40, Jack Miller, 20th, Suspiri in car 8, 21st, 1, Durant, 22nd, 50, Billy Rowe, 23rd, 51, Cheever, 24th, 7, Salazar, 25th, 97, Greg Ray, 26th, 27th, Guthrie, 27th, 21, Guerrero, 28th, 28, Dismore, 29th, 42, Robbie Gordon. Those are the standings for the 29 cars that started today. The average speed, 145.471 miles per hour. The record is 180.834, set in 1990 by Bobby Rahal. While Jeff Ward has the lead, a great battle for fourth position just a lap ago, and Tony Stewart took it from Ari Leyendijk in the third corner, Gary.
8: Bob, I know Tony. I know Tony is angry right now with himself after that pit stop when he stalled the engine, and he's taking it out on the competition. He came down the backstretch. It looked like he was so low, like he's going to drive off in that warm-up lane. And he almost was down to the grass when he made the inside move on Leyendijk. And Leyendijk had to be surprised as he glanced off to his left that there was a car there. I mean, Tony Stewart is a race driver, and if it's paved, it's part of the racetrack. But he was as low as he could get to making that pass.
2: And now we see Tony about to mount a challenge on Scott Goodyear in the north end, turn four.
1: He's gotten around him as he heads in, or gotten around slower traffic. Now he takes aim on Scott Goodyear, just as Leyendijk gets by Lynn St. James as well.
2: And it's about a four-car length separation as Scott Goodyear hangs on to third position. Tony Stewart fourth. Let's go to Chuck Marlow.
9: Yes, down here in the hospital area with the North Central graduate, Tyce Carlson. Tyce, I know it's unfortunate. You were running so well, doing so beautifully, and then just a little slip, and that was all it took.
10: Well, yeah, the car, that whole run, the car had been real loose. We were just trying to stay out there and bide our time. We knew that we weren't in any contention for the race, so the leaders came up, and I was trying to let them go by. And I just came off a two, and the car got loose, and I tried to save, and it just came all the way around on me.
9: You know, one of the things that all of us pride ourselves in is the fact that we can accept guilt when guilt happens. You were so honest with your pit crew, saying, I just lost it, and I think that speaks highly of you.
10: Well, those guys, I feel so sorry for them. I have to go back and apologize to them. They've worked their butts off to get this car prepared for the race, and now it's just time to go talk over what happened.
9: Okay, thank you, Tyce, very much. Bob?
2: When they come down to complete the next lap, we'll have 25 laps to go, and the rookie Jeff Ward continues to lead the Indianapolis 500. We may be in a position to have a rookie winner of this event. We watch the cars come out. There's Ward right there. He has almost a 9-second lead now on the second place car of Buddy Lazier. Scott Goodyear, there he is in third. And it looks as if both Leyendyke and Stewart got around Buddy Lazier. Am I correct in turn two?
7: As we wait for this group to come through, indeed, Stewart is ahead of Leyendyke and is Lazier as Stewart continues to make his charge, now headed toward three.
0: Well, we're watching for Stewart now down this back straightaway. And there is Stewart, just went under Davey Hamilton. Yeah, he's out in front of Leyendyke, and Leyendyke about four car lengths out in front of Lazier.
7: As they come to four, Stewart has engaged himself in a bit of a lead, but now we got Leyendyke trying to get around a slower Davey Hamilton, and then Goodyear right behind him. Leyendyke makes his move.
2: Right here on the main straightaway, Leyendyke to the inside and successfully passes Davey Hamilton as they head for turn number one again. Jerry.
1: He's safely through there in good shape. He made a nice strong move to the inside, now settles back in and sets his sight, of course, on Tony Stewart.
7: Al Stewart again smoothly through. He's got his sights on Goodyear ahead of him right now as they get single file down the back straightaway.
0: Couple of lap cars, actually three lap cars out in front of Goodyear, and the big lead right now for the rookie Jeff Ward, but right with Jeff on the racetrack is Robbie Buell. Too bad they had that misfortune of making the pit stop just before that yellow and losing that lap, because Buell is running right with your leader.
7: And all the cars have gone safely through four, then that battle headed already to one.
2: Down the main straightaway once again, and 177 laps have been completed. Johnny Rutherford.
4: Oh, it's incredible. Jeff Ward has done a marvelous job. His team has put him right there with great pit stops. He's out front. If they get a caution now, we're going to find out how much he's learned today, because he'll have some really hungry veterans back there nipping at his heels. And for him, he's just done a perfect race, and he may win this thing, and that's going to be great.
2: And it's good to see that Eddie Cheever's team is running so well here. Eddie himself is out of the race, but he's watching his driver pull away from the others here in this 81st running of the Indianapolis 500. Good battle for second position as Scott Goodyear and Tony Stewart are separated by just a few car lengths. There's battles really all around this racetrack. There are five cars on the lead lap, and we have less than 22 laps to go. The cars come down the backstretch. Jeff Ward with that huge lead of 10.1 seconds now as we watch Scott Goodyear and Stewart. They're at the north end of the racetrack in the short chute between turns three and four. Now here they are off of the corner, and we see that Scott Goodyear still has a slight advantage on Tony Stewart. And the question now, Johnny Rutherford, becomes, how many of these guys are going to have to make one final pit stop before the checkered flag drops?
4: That's what's going to make it exciting, Bob. Nobody knows at this point, but I can bet some of them will. You know, make a splash and dash, but that's what racing is all about. The strategy, what you can do, how you can do it.
2: Here's Mark James.
6: Eddie Cheever joins me now. Jeff Ward, can he run till lap 200?
11: We're going to find out pretty soon, but we've outsmarted most people out here today in the pits. Jeff is doing a tremendous job out there. very precise, not making any errors whatsoever, and we're going to see right down at the end. I mean, there could always be a yellow, you don't know. So we're playing our cards right to the last second.
6: Would the Goodyears be an advantage for you?
11: Goodyears are always an advantage.
6: Eddie Cheever, he has his fingers crossed, as does everyone else.
2: And Tony Stewart just took second position from Scott Goodyear in turn two. Ken Double.
3: Indeed, he made the move quickly around Goodyear and smoothly. Goodyear almost got tied up with trailing traffic, but there again, single file toward three.
0: Well, that's how Tony was able to catch up to him. They were tucked in behind Billy Boat, and he was able to go on by. Now Stewart is in behind Billy Boat, entering turn four.
7: They come through turn four, one car in front of Billy Boat. That is Buzz Calkins. Then it's Stewart, Goodyear, and Leyendyke. But Jeff Ward right now running away with this thing.
2: Let's go to Vince Welsh in the pit area.
5: Well, if the Treadway Racing team can keep itself in the right position, they may win the race, because they say they do not have to come back in for stops. They are out on the track until it comes to an end. And right now, the board, the pylon, shows that Scott Goodyear is in third and R.A. Leyendyke is in fourth. They say they can stay out for the rest of the way. Let's go to Mike King.
7: Well, Larry Curry just a few minutes ago said, no, we got to have one more stop. Now he's saying it's going to be close. It looks like if these guys are running to the end, they're not going to give up the ghost by coming in for a splash and go. So expects Tony Stewart to stay out as long as the car in front of him is out.
2: Well, we're set up for some kind of finish. 18 laps have to go, rather. Here is Stewart in second. Oh, and a good battle between Goodyear and Leyendyke in one.
1: And Goodyear goes to the inside. Leyendyke had a little problems with traffic, managed to sneak up in front of him anyway. So Leyendyke will hang on to the position and try to add to it as he goes into the second corner.
3: Leyendyke low through two, has got Boat in front of him, Goodyear right behind him through two, and now it's a dash into three, Gary Lee.
0: This will give it all to gray hair, side by side into three, and Goodyear has him. Goodyear went under Leyendyke in three and has the position across the North Chute.
7: Tony Stewart still running ahead, but it is Scott Goodyear who's got a little bit of a lead on Leyendyke. One slower car in front of both of them. They head to the main straightaway.
2: A great battle between the two. Now Goodyear has a car between himself and Leyendyke in the form of Billy Boat. Wow, what great racing. But while all this is going on behind him, Jeff Ward stretches out the lead. He's running laps over 206 miles an hour, and he has a 13-second advantage on Tony Stewart. But, Mark Janes, what is Ward saying his team about a possible pit stop before the race ends?
6: They're saying it's going to be close, but they do anticipate the need for another stop.
2: Well, that will be an unfortunate situation. Here's the 180-lap rundown from Howdy Bell.
12: In first position, it's 52, Jeff Ward. Second, 6, Scott Goodyear. Third, 2, Tony Stewart.
2: And Goodyear takes second position from Stewart, as Stewart appeared to slow down somewhat coming off the straightaway. I'm sorry, Howdy, but a change for second position. They're over in two.
3: Indeed, Goodyear now stretching the lead just a little bit in front of Stewart. Leyendyke moving fourth as, again, they move down the back straightaway, and what an amazing move there. Gary Lee, they're in front of you.
0: Well, they have clear straightaway in front of them, but there is the gap, probably almost a football field length between that second and third position, and closing from fourth is Leyendyke.
7: Scott Goodyear comes through four very easily, and then Stewart, and it is Leyendyke trying to pull Tony Stewart in.
2: While all this happens, we're going to go to a break, because I think we're going to have a photo finish. Here it is, the Indianapolis Motor Speedway, 15 laps to go in the 500. Back at the Indianapolis Motor Speedway, Jeff Ward leads by 11.7 seconds. Then Scott Goodyear, Tony Stewart, and turn four.
7: We got a spin and car 44, Steve Kinser, into the wall. He was trying to get around Buzz Calkins, who appeared to be going slow. Spun and hit the wall coming out of turn four. Steve Kinser in the car, tires off. Kinser's still in the car, pieces out. He appears to be okay. And the safety vehicle's arriving. Steve Kinser just to our right coming out of four. On the spin, Buzz Calkins was the car on the inside. Kinser spins into the wall on the outside. And the safety vehicle's there and talking to Kinser as the cars go below. Jeff Ward stays out on the track.
2: Bob, do you see another car in trouble up there? We see another car along the wall here on the video replay.
7: I don't see a second car, Bob, but it won.
2: Turn one.
1: No, there's nothing down here. No, they got a car just to our right down here. I have no idea how that thing got down here. The fans have just now realized that it's here. It's up against the outside wall
2: So we got problems at both ends of the racetrack. Steve Kinzer is climbing out of his car. He is okay. The driver in turn number one, it's Lynn St. Jerry, who is it?
1: It would appear to be Lynn St. James up against the outside wall. And I got to be honest with you, I'm up there watching the smoke coming out of four. I have no idea how that car got down here, but it's down to the right where a car never, ever goes down here.
2: Let's go to Chris Economaki.
13: Down at the start-finish line, we saw Lynn James come off the fourth turn after that mix-up with Steve Kinzer against the outside wall with the right front wheel of her car askew to the right. She kept the car against the wall and left tire marks almost the full length of the entire straightaway, slowing down, and she disappeared out of sight of the outside of turn one. She appears to be okay, but her car's out of the race. But that was scraping the speed off for over 5/8 of a mile.
2: That is exactly what happened. She hit the wall just past where Steve Kinzer did and went all the way down the main straightaway against the outside wall. Donald?
14: For quite a number of laps, Bob, Lynn St. James had been running ninth with Steve Kinzer in tenth, reeling her in, but very, very gradually. And he had passed her for ninth on the previous lap to this happening.
2: Well, the bottom line is both drivers are okay. Steve Kinzer took the hardest shot against the wall, and he has gotten out. How about turn one, Jerry?
1: All right, the crowd now standing and applauding as Lynn St. James steps very gingerly out of this wrecked automobile with the aid of the safety crew. And what we were just talking about a couple of moments ago, that's one of the reasons we couldn't find her. She was so up against that wall, and you can see, Bob, almost down where you are down there. You can start to see the scratches on the outside wall. She couldn't get off of this wall and dove it all the way in the middle of turn one. Now the crowd cheers once again. She is out walking back to the ambulance, which is right down below me here. They didn't even bother to get the gurney out of there for her. Now she waves to the crowd, indicating she is okay. She has a big smile on her face. And thank goodness Lynn St. James, who's been steady in the flow of things all afternoon long, is climbing in the van pretty much under her own power. She'll head to the hospital for the routine checkup. But this car of hers is stuck right up against the outside wall.
2: To the pit area, Vince Welsh.
5: Well, we told you that Ron Himmelgarn's car, Buddy Lazier, was going to have to come in for another stop, and Buddy has just come in for a splash of fuel, and he's out again. The defending 500 champion currently sits fifth.
2: So Buddy Lazier has made a pit stop, and we anticipate Jeff Ward making one because he was right on the edge, or so it seemed, and I don't think we've ever done the 180-lap rundown, so Howdy, go ahead quickly.
12: All right, we'll go through these quickly. First position, 52, Jeff Ward. Second, 6, Goodyear. Third, 2, Stewart. Fourth,
13: hey,
12: 5,
13: Greg,
12: Lyandite.
13: Yeah, you might
12: fifth,
13: ask
12: 91, Lazier. Sixth, 3, Buell. Seventh, 11, Billy Boat. Eighth, 14, Hamilton. Ninth, 90, St. James. 10th, 44, Kinzer. 11th, 12th, Calkins. 12th, 30, Groff. 13th, 33, Velez. 14th, 10, Mike Groff in 14th. 15th, 22, Marco Greco. 16th, 9, Johnny Unser out of the race. 17th, 18, Tyce Carlson out of the race. 18th, 54, Dennis Vitolo still running. 19th, 8, Sospiri still running. 20th, the rest of these cars are out of the race. 20th, 40, Miller. 21st, 1, Durant. 22nd, 50, Rowe. 23rd, 51, Cheever. 24th, 7, Salazar. 25th, 97, Ray. 26th, 27, Guthrie. 27th, 21, Guerrero. 28th, 28, Dismore. 29th, 42, Robbie Gordon. Those are the 29 that started today. The average speed, 146.578. The record of that 180 laps is 183.239. 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
2: 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We pause 10 seconds for station identification. 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We have had pit stops during this caution period. First to Mark James.
3: Before playing up to the crowd, Jeff Ward came in. 7 seconds of splash and go. Eddie Cheever turning around behind his pits, getting his hands pumped up when the crowd cheers. He wants them to cheer a little louder. Mike King.
7: Larry Curry had put out the word to his driver, Tony Stewart, to come in. He told his guys he needed just 3 gallons of methanol. Tony was in and out in less than 5.5 seconds with the 3 gallons to Vince.
5: I was in Scott Goodyear's pit area because the Nortel team does not need to come in for a stop, and so Goodyear believes they have got the race in the bag. If they can just hang on for the last 8 laps, high fives, and this team believes it's played its pit stops correctly. They've got enough fuel to stay out. Scott Goodyear almost has won twice before. This may finally be the year for Goodyear.
2: He has the lead right now as we approach the end of 193 laps with seven circuits to go. The field is at the north end of the racetrack. The pace car is well ahead of the field now and moving through the fourth corner. It comes onto the main straightaway and enters the pit area. Scott Goodyear will be sure that he doesn't pass the pace car this time. Here he comes down the main straightaway, and the green flag is waving, and we are underway. We have seven laps to go. Will it be Scott Goodyear in victory lane? Leyendijk is right behind him.
1: Could be a terrific race with the final lap to this race. There goes Goodyear. There goes Leyendijk and the rest of the field as they're into the short chute, the south end of the track, now into the second turn.
3: And again, no change with the leaders, and we could have some kind of a trophy dash to the finish. They're halfway through the backstretch and headed toward Gary Lee.
0: No team orders here. Nose to tail. Leyendijk looks to the high side. Side by side into three. Leyendijk takes the lead across the north chute. Four, five, six car lengths. Leyendijk has the advantage.
3: Harry Leyendijk streams into turn four with teammate Scott Goodyear right behind him. Leyendijk with a great pass has the lead.
2: Harry Leyendijk has taken the lead, and he crosses the line to complete lap number 194. Six to go at Indy.
1: Harry Leyendijk looking for that second win and stretched the lead out just a little bit. Smoothly done to the inside, now to the outside wall, now back into the number two turn.
3: The only one that practiced at over 220 miles an hour during the month, and it appears he still has some of that speed as he's got the lead over his teammate heading now into turn number three.
0: Harry Leyendijk into turn three, smoothly along that inside white line. Now the lead lengthens just a bit across the north chute to turn four.
3: Harry Leyendijk smoothly through four. Five laps to go now as Scott Goodyear motors behind him, his teammate. It seems to be a teammate day.
2: This is his 13th race here at Indianapolis. It may be lucky for him, Jerry Baker.
1: Harry Leyendijk set 1 and 4 lap qualifying records last year, and he had to qualify twice. He maybe only need
2: caution
1: one
2: is
1: more
2: out.
1: Time around here to get himself in good position.
2: Caution is out.
1: The line is out.
2: Anybody see anything wrong? Apparently not, but the caution flag has come out here with less than 5 laps to go. We do not hear anything from any of our turn reporters. So apparently there is no accident. It could be debris on the racetrack, and that is indeed the call. Debris on the racetrack, but it has really closed it up. We understand there is a mirror that has fallen off one of the cars. It's in the groove, and so the caution comes out.
4: Oh, that's too bad. It's Ari has a comfortable lead there, and then the caution comes out. Mirrors falling off of cars. That's nothing new. It happens all the time, but Ari wishes it hadn't happened right now. I can guarantee you that.
2: It is just at the beginning of the backstretch off of corner number two. We see a safety vehicle out there right now, and it has already gotten the mirror off the track, so this should be a very brief caution. Donald Davidson.
14: If it ends up here with Harry Leyendijk and Scott Goodyear finishing first and second, they will, the Fred Treadway team will be able to pull off something that the Penske team was never able to do with all of their success. And for the first time since 1962, we'd have team cars finishing first and second, and it was performed at that time by Leader Kurtz Incorporated with A.J. Watson, chief mechanic, and Chicky Hiroshima on the second car with the drivers were Roger Ward and Len Sutton. It hasn't happened since 1962.
2: Ah, those wonderful names from the 50s and 60s bring back some fine memories for me, Johnny.
4: Me too. You know, I raced with those guys, and they're tremendous racers, and I drove for Leader Kurtz, so that plucks a string in my heart.
2: We are apparently going green. The pace car has turned off its lights and is going off of corner number four now, or coming into corner number four, as Harry Leyendijk has the field very slowly behind him. Scott Goodyear is just right on his rear wing. Here comes the pace car off of turn number four. It gets into the pit area smoothly and safely. Now let's see the start once again. This will complete lap number 197. There'll be three more to go, and the green flag is out. We're off and running once again, and into turn number one, it's Harry Leyendijk with about a four-car length advantage on Goodyear.
1: Oh, man, what a final 3 laps this is going to be. There's Harry. There's Goodyear. They maintain that position into the south chute straight away down here. Now they'll angle off into number four, and Ken's got him.
3: Single file through to everybody on their feet. What a finish at the Indianapolis 500 as, again, they move into turn number three.
0: Harry Leyendijk, by his own admission, in the autumn of his driving career, may be well on his way to his second victory here in the Indy 500 across the north chute headed toward Bob Lamy.
7: fast virtually every day this month. Ari Leyendyk through four. Goodyear, Scott right behind him. They head to the main straightaway.
2: Two laps to go. Next time, they'll get the white flag. Leyendyk continues to lead. The yellow is on again. The yellow is on again.
1: No indicator up here what the problem is. The yellow light is flashing up here, Bob, but there's nothing wrong at number one.
2: Well, this race could end under caution. Gary Lee in turn three.
0: We have an emergency crew truck on the backstretch. We would guess it's for debris because we can see nothing at the north end, but there is a truck now. And now he's pulling off the backstretch onto this warm-up lane. Well, I have no idea what that's about.
2: Well,
0: and now he's backing into his position. So
2: we're watching a replay here, and we see that Tony Stewart brushed the wall coming off quarter number four. That's the reason that they turned on the caution. Tony Stewart just brushed the wall, didn't hit it very hard, and did not damage the car, but Tony Stewart did graze the wall if he came off turn number four. That has brought out the caution. The pace car has not yet picked up the field. This race is going to end under the caution flag. The white flag is showing. And the green flag is being waved. The white and green flags are showing. The race is on. The race is on, Jerry Baker.
1: What a shocker this is. Leyendyk picked it up quickly. And Goodyear, now we got the yellow light on up here. The yellow light is on at number one.
2: The yellow lights are on around the track, but the starter gave them the green flag. We don't know where whether we're under green.
1: Now
2: the green light is on, and they are racing down the backstretch toward three, Gary.
0: They are indeed, but I don't think Scott Goodyear is going to have a shot for the third time in his career. He's likely to finish second. Ari Leyendyk has the advantage. Ari Leyendyk is going to win this thing across the north chute to turn four.
7: Ari Leyendyk into four with a comfortable lead over teammate Scott Goodyear. Yeah. Ari Leyendyk headed to the start-finish line. To call the finish, here's Bob Jenkins.
2: Ari Leyendyk wins the 1997 Indianapolis 500, the 81st running of this edition by 7/10 of a second over Scott Goodyear. Let's go to Leyendyk's pit and Vince Welsh.
5: With owner Fred Treadway. Fred, congratulations, one and two.
15: Thank you, these drivers and team. They're great people to be with, and I'm just so excited, I don't know what to say.
5: What a crazy finish. The green flag, and when we were anticipating it to come under yellow, and then the yellow was actually out on the course.
15: Yeah, both drivers are screaming, what's going on? They had no idea what was happening, so interview them. I'm going to go say hi to the team.
5: Fred, when this weekend began, of course, with all the rain, did you ever imagine it would end in this situation?
15: No, we've had a tough team, and they really work hard, and the drivers are really experienced. I just can't say enough for them. You know, I had very little to do with it. It's all them, so let me go congratulate them.
5: Fred Treadway, a dream come true. Ari Leyendyk, the winner.
2: Mike King and Tony Stewart's pit.
7: Larry Curry, Team NR team manager, any idea what we just saw here?
16: It's typical, you know, what we've seen this whole month. It's not sour grapes. We had a damaged car, but you can't give competitors a white and a green and leave the damn yellow light on.
7: Well, you can tell that Team NR team manager Larry Curry, none too happy. Mark James.
6: Eddie Cheever, you'd like to be going to Victory Circle right now, but you still have a big, big smile on your face.
11: Well, a third place today is tremendous. Jeff did one hell of a job.
6: And he's going to congratulate Jeff Ward as he's pulling into the pits right now. Bob Jenkins?
2: Ari Leyendyk has made his way to Victory Lane, and we're going to be getting the interview with him in just a moment as we join ABC for the interview with Jack Arut. 1990 winner, and he repeats in 1997. And Tony Stewart has pulled his car off of the racetrack down in turn number one. He is out of the car and okay, but he did graze the wall in turn number four, and that's what brought out that momentary caution that later turned to a green and white and the final lap of the race. So we're awaiting the interview with Ari Leyendyk, who has the helmet off. He is getting himself out of the race car, sitting on the back of it, and the fans go wild. Ari Leyendyk has won the Indianapolis 500, the 81st edition of this great speed classic. The BorgWarner wreath is around his neck, and there's the traditional bottle of milk and a victory signal from Ari Leyendyk.
4: That's two victories. He's holding up two fingers. That's the thing you do. I know. I've been there. I'm telling you, this is great.
2: A tremendous race here this afternoon and a tremendous victory for Ari Leyendyk. The BorgWarner trophy has been put on the rear wing of the car. and pandemonium has broken out in victory lane as the crew congratulates each other, and Ari Leyendyke wins the 1997 Indianapolis 500-mile race. Jack Arute is standing by in victory lane and has the interview with our winner, Ari Leyendyke. Here's Jack Arute.
17: Here at the Indianapolis Motor Speedway, Ari Leyendyke has made his way into victory lane. And Ari, that white flag, green flag situation startled you and a lot of people.
18: Well, good thing I was running in, I don't remember what gear, but I just went down one gear and it picked up real nice. And then the light went back yellow, but I just kept going. I said, the hell, if they don't know what they're doing, I better just keep doing what I've been doing. So I just want to thank Treadway, Mr. Treadway, Fred. I haven't seen him yet, for a great team. My engineer, Tim Wardrop, Skip Full, the guys.
17: This is a special victory for this team as well, because you were some of the first supporters of the Indy Racing League, and last year you set 235-mile-an-hour plus laps, not good enough for the pole. Then you go out and you think you were going to win, and that wasn't good enough because of Eliseo Salazar, but you're here now.
18: I'm here now, and I want to count Fred Treadway put a great effort in. I mean, we have the best team. We got the best guys on the crew, and you couldn't ask for more as a race car driver.
17: Any better than last year, than 1990?
18: Yeah, it's been a long time ago. This is a lot better. Thank you.
17: Let's go back to the tower.
2: And Vince Welsh is with Scott Goodyear.
19: Scott, talk to us about the finish.
20: Pleased, and you know, it's a great finish, obviously, here for Northern Telecom, and 1-2, but obviously I'm not in the position that I wanted to be out of that whole situation. But overall, it's been a great race, and we had a good time. It was nice to get out there and go racing, and we had really fought a car at the very beginning. It was stepped out on us in turn one, and we really worked hard. So, you know, I'm pleased with it, that we got the car working well. The guys did a great job on the car all day. They really worked hard, and they really made the car come back, because we were really fighting at the beginning. We went backwards at the beginning. So we fought all day long. We did a lot of good stops. Engineering and that sort of thing was really good. We were strong. We just had a little bit too much drag in the car at the end.
21: National audience, can you tell us now about this controversy on the restart? What you saw? Were you aware you were going green with a lap to go?
20: Absolutely not. I thought we were going to finish underneath that. We didn't have any indication at all. I had no indication on the radio. And unfortunately, we came down, and then my guy yelled to me, green, green, green, and we were still in yellow fuel. We didn't have the acceleration, and that is the key lap of the whole race, obviously, because you want to get a draft. You want to get the guy going into the next turn and lead coming down the straight. So,
21: did you think you had any chance of getting him had you known it was going green?
20: Well, I probably would have been on the gas a lot sooner than what I was, and, you know, I don't think he really even expected it. The end result, obviously, is I'm not sure if we would have or not, but we had a lot of drag in the car to run all day to get through the traffic. But, you know, overall, a 1-2 finish for Treadway and Northern Telecom, so, I mean, that's a bonus, but I'm not here for second.
19: Scott Goodyear, he's finished second before, but he's not happy about this confusing finish in 1997. Mark Janes.
6: On the conversation with Jeff Ward.
22: Rookie year here. That's great. I mean, I came here in 95 and ran some laps, and, you know, I wouldn't have dreamt to have been third place here in Indianapolis the next time I came back. And I mean, all the expectations of the team was just to run a strong race and be consistent, but we ran up front the whole time and the car was comfortable, so, you know, I was going for the win. It was great.
6: Jeff Ward is very, very pleased with his third place finish, as is boss Eddie Cheever. Back up to the booth.
2: Well, Ari Leyendyke has sprayed the crowd with champagne, and the celebration is continuing down below us. Ari Leyendyke wins the 1997 Indy 500. Ari Leyendyke has won the Indy 500 with a half-second victory over Scott Goodyear. Finishing in third position was Jeff Ward. Fourth was Buddy Lazier. He's with Mike King.
7: Lazier still on PA. Okay, now we got him.
2: Okay, Mike, go ahead.
7: Buddy Lazier, certainly I know you want to be up there celebrating your second win, but you say you're just lucky to have been able to get this one home. Tell us why.
23: Motor started laying down about 60, 70 laps ago. I didn't think it'd finish. I mean, there was a tone change, and all of a sudden, we've got speedometers in here, and all of a sudden, our straightaway speed went from, you know, in the 220s down to 201, 203 if I'm in a slipstream, and we ran like the last 50, 60 laps with absolutely flat out, no lift. Right up, you know, just trying to point it to the wall to get his least amount of scrub. So it's remarkable with the motor laying down the way it did that we brought it home fourth.
7: The 96 champion happy to finish fourth here today.
2: Now here's Vince Welsh with Tony Stewart.
24: The crew did a great job with the car today, and
8: You know, we just got caught in a lot of bad situations. Every time that, you know, we get in lap traffic, I'd always get on the short end of the stick getting by some lap cars. So it's just part of it. You know, it was a good, hard race today. And, you know, I want to congratulate Treadway and all their success. And, you know, thank everyone with Glidden Team and Ard. You know, these guys did an excellent job, and they gave me a great race car the whole month. So I want to thank them the most.
19: That's Tony Stewart. Let's go to Costa Kanamaki.
9: I think the Indy Racing League came off very well today with its first Indianapolis 500. 13 rookies in the race, a rookie almost winning. And I'm watching down here in Victory Lane as the people are scaling their hats and the fans are taking these as souvenir homes. I think it's been a great day. I hope Paul Durand is okay. Outside of that, it was rather, from an orthopedic standpoint, a fine race. Thank you.
2: Thank you, Chris, for all your comments and your interviews during the course of this race. Howdy Bill will be back to run down the unofficial finish of this race in just a moment. Ari Leyendijk is the winner. Ari Leyendijk wins the Indianapolis 500 by a half a second over Scott Goodyear. Here's Howdy with the unofficial rundown.
12: Our champion, number 5, Ari Leyendijk. Second, 6, Scott Goodyear. Third, 52, Jeff Ward. Fourth, 91, Lazier. Fifth, 2, Tony Stewart. Those cars all on the same lap. Sixth, it was number 14, Davey Hamilton. Seventh, 11, Billy Boat. Eighth, 3, Robbie Buell. Ninth, 30, Robbie Groff. And 10th, 33, Fermin Velez. 11th, 12, Buzz Calkins. 12th, 10, Mike Groff. 13th, 90, Lynn St. James. 14th, 44, Steve Kinzer. 15th, 54, Dennis Vitolo. 16th, 22, and that was Marco Greco. 17th, number 8, Vincenzo Sospiri. Those were the only cars running at the end. 18th, 9, Johnny Unser. In 19th position, it's 18, Theis Carlson. 20th, 40, Dr. Jack Miller. 21st, number 1, Paul Durant. Number 20, 22nd position, number 50, Billy Rowe. 23rd, 51, Eddie Cheever. 24th, 7, Salazar. 25th, 97, Greg Ray. 26th, 27, Jim Guthrie. 27th, 21, Roberto Guerrero. 28th, 28, Mark Dismore. And 29th, Robbie Gordon. In car number 42, Robbie Gordon. Those were the 29 that started today. The average speed, 145.827 miles an hour. The record for 500 miles is 185.981, set in 1990 by today's champion, Ari Leyendijk.
2: So he didn't break his own record, but he ends up in victory lane for the second time in his career. Johnny Rutherford, what a day it's been.
4: What a day it has been, Bob. Ari Leyendijk, a well-deserved victor here, his second time, so he knew where victory lane was. And it's a thrill to watch them down there drinking champagne and having the milk. It's a fantastic day. Of course, Fred Treadway, the owner of the car, he had no idea that he was going to be in victory lane here. He had hopes. They showed well all month with fast times, qualifying well. Teams running 1-2, Scott Goodyear in second place. This has been a great start for the new formula for the IRL.
2: And hats off and congratulations to both people from Aurora Oldsmobile and from Nissan Infiniti, because we had 13 cars running at the end of the race, and those predictions about how engines were going to be blowing all day and parts scattered around the racetrack just simply did not come true.
4: You know, and something I thought was very gratifying from our point here was seeing the fans across from us in the stands standing all day. That was incredible. They were cheering, waving, and standing up most of the day.
2: And we understand that's the way it was in all the four corners. Our pit reporters did tell us on intercom that that was indeed the situation. Well, live coverage of the 81st running of the Indianapolis 500 has been brought to you by Budweiser, the classic American lager, by Pennzoil, formulated for today's harsh stop-and-go driving conditions. Stop, go, Pennzoil. By Goodyear, number 1 in racing, number 1 in tires. 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The network executive committee is Bill Donaldson, Chris Duffy, and Tony George. Our network coordinator is Kurt Hunt. 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Our technical director, Tom Alibrandi. The engineering liaison is Jim Borgioli. Master control operations by Tom Alibrandi II, Norm Birnbaum, Chris Pollack, and Tom Scholler. Production assistance by John Acton, Bev Alibrandi, Brian Livingston, Ken Martin, Jenny Nickel, Greg Oldham, Steve Wilmus. Also, Nicole King, Jeff Kleiber, Richard Smith, Sean Lee, Ramona Baker, Jeff Oldham, Kevin Lee, and Kurt Metzger. And especially a thanks to all of the turn spotters for their wet encounter both on Sunday and Monday, but hanging in there with us. Our producer, John Royer. We urge you to join the Speedway Radio Network from the Texas Motor Speedway on June 4th for qualifications and June 7th for the True Value 500. What began as blank pages in the 1997 annals of this great racing spectacle are now full. The lines will permanently recount a tale of dreams and drama, of dedication and daring. The authors are numerous. Each penned a compelling narrative. All are now bound in Brickyard history. For Ari Lyandike, the title of 1997 Indianapolis 500 champion will forever be his. Victory is now a shining, brilliant spotlight on his accomplishment. The exclusive club he joins is filled with the icons of motorsport. For the next year, he will be celebrated for his talent and bravery. His likeness will be emblazoned on the BorgWarner Trophy, the epitome of racing achievement. 81 times the speed story has been told. The chapters may be titled differently, but one theme remains the same. At the intersection of 16th and Georgetown Roads in the capital city of Indiana, the tradition and the pageantry of the 500 miles of Memorial Day weekend moves toward the dawn of a new century. There are many sequels to come. Now this is Bob Jenkins in the Master Control Tower wishing you good morning, good afternoon, or good evening, depending upon where you are in the world right now. We're at the crossroads of America, the Indianapolis Motor Speedway.

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1: Direct from trackside at the famed Indianapolis Motor Speedway, home of the 500-mile race, we invite you to meet a well-known driver in this classic, Bill Vukovich, truly a king of speed.
2: Alongside me is Bill Vukovich, a very famous name in racing. And Bill, I must admit that in 1973, I got one of my greatest thrills when up in the master control tower, I saw you running second. And I called down to our announcer who covers Victory Lane, and I said, if Bill Vukovich wins this race, I'm going to come down and do what I did 20 years before, and that's interview a Vukovich in Victory Lane. How'd you feel knowing you almost won 20 years after your famous dad did?
3: Well, Sid, I was even conscious of it before the race that it would be ironic if I did win the race that year because, like you said, my father won it 20 years earlier. And even though we didn't, I think it's an honor to run just any place in the top three at this race.
2: Well, you've been doing that for the last couple of years. You came in third last year in 1974. It appears, though, you're going the wrong direction. We have to reverse that trend and head back toward first.
3: Yeah, it would be nice, Sid. Of course, I think most of the drivers, this is the only race in the world as far as I'm concerned, and it's all of our dreams to win this race. I think it means more to some than it does to others. I know that besides my wife and my little boy, this is the most important thing in my life.
2: Billy, Eddie Sachs used to say he cried when he heard back home again in Indiana and sat in the cockpit waiting for the start of the race. Do you have personal emotions you could tell us about at that moment of the day?
3: Well, Sid, not the day of the race. I'm pretty keyed up the day of the race and the day of qualifying, but I know when I first get here the 1st of May every year and I walk into this place, it gives me goosebumps from head to toe for about 2 or 3 days just looking around at the grandstands because I think it does that to me because my father ran here, and this place means a whole lot to me.
2: Now, this will be the anniversary of your dad's try for 3 in a row, something nobody's ever done either, so we have further tradition to try to face as far as Bill Vukovich Jr. is concerned. In 1975, your run at Ontario wasn't too successful to start off this season, was it?
3: No, Sid, we had problems out there. I think we were running 6th at the time, about 42 laps into the race, and we broke a valve, and that put us out of the race.
2: And you ran at Trenton and fared better.
3: Yeah, we ran 4th at, we ran 4th at Phoenix. We haven't run Trenton. We didn't run Trenton this year, but we're hoping. We've got some good cars this year, and we're trying to get everything put together.
2: I beg your pardon, I was referring to Phoenix and I was in error, but I want to get time here to mention your fine car owner because you made a change this year.
3: Yes, I'm with Cobra Firestone, a man by the name of Bob Fletcher from Phoenix, Arizona. I'll be teammates with Lee Kuzman and Pancho Carter.
2: Well, Bill, you have a tremendous tradition. I know you don't lean on that. You've made your name on your own. And this, is hard to believe, is going to be your 8th Indianapolis 500-mile race. When you reflect on that one, that seems like it's gone by in a hurry, too, doesn't it?
3: Yeah, that scares me when I think about that because it just seems like yesterday when I came here and I was 24 years old and now I'm over 30. That scares me.
2: You drove for J.C. Agajanian and came in 7th that first time.
3: Yeah, I was happy to finish that year. I just tried to go ahead and run all day long, which we did, and ended up 7th.
2: And you learned a lot and you're putting it to good use. Thank you very much, Bill Vukovich, truly a king of speed.
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8: That is the voice of Sid Collins. To me, that is the eternal voice of the Indianapolis 500. Sid wasn't just a splendid sportscaster. Sportscaster was only one of his roles. He was the creator of this radio network, an ambassador of the 500-mile race, a man at ease in any crowd, a man of dignity, a perfectionist, a visionary, and a poet. The few sentences you just heard embody Sid's poetry and magic. When he would open the broadcast on the global audience, felt the power of those first few words. When he began to speak, the audience was captured. While he would prepare the entire year long, he came to the broadcast booth with a large manila envelope filled with bits of paper with scribbled notes and a few 8.5 by 11 pages. I hold his 1972 notes in my hand right now. 10 pages on WIBC stationery, written on a typewriter. Sid was the master of the art of the interview. He made interviews conversations, and he included the audience. Back in Sid's time, the drivers only cared about driving. It was tough to get even a few words out of many of them. But because they trusted Sid, he could get the interview. In return, he made them legends. He also interviewed some of the celebrities who would come to the 500, and if they were very special, they would be invited to be interviewed in the broadcast booth. He handled the worst with grace. In 1964, his "Death Has a Thousand Doors" eulogy to Eddie Sachs made people around the world cry, and it still does today. At the end of each race, Sid, again the poet, would read a piece of prose or poetry tailored for that specific winner. Sid was, in part, responsible for the growth of the 500 legacy and the gigantic crowds. But Sid developed ALS and struggled for years trying to hide his condition. He was a proud man and felt embarrassed when he limped. And then on May 2nd of 1977, he took his own life at age 54. It is said, fortune favors the bold. Well, Sid was bold enough to build something never attempted before and created this great network. 3 weeks later, I was anchoring my first race. I used new technology to speed up the reactions, gave the pit reporters wireless equipment, and I locked the door to the booth to celebrity visitors. I focused on the race because I love the color and the pageantry, and we would create word pictures of it all. But the drivers are the stories, and I always preferred storytelling. There's so many good human stories at the Indianapolis 500. The professionals I worked with were a terrific team. We supported each other. They were so good. If there was a technical issue, and there were many, the audience never knew it. It was that team that created the great moment like the 1982 call of the John Cock-Mears duel. John Cock won by 16/1000ths of a second. Personally, the best moment for me was in 1977, my first race. To be a part of calling A.J. Foyt the first four-time winner was my personal best. 12 500-mile race calls on radio, 28 500 calls total between radio and television. In just over 2 hours, I'll call the start of the 100th 500-mile race, and I will have stage fright. I was able to pick my successor to the chair. In 1958, as a rookie, Lou Palmer's first words on this network were to call a massive 15-car pileup in Turn 3. Then Lou moved to the South Pit coverage and Victory Lane in 1963. Lou added a wonderful, quirky sense of humor to his body of work. He was subtle, and you needed to listen carefully to catch it, but the laughter was definitely there. Like Lou himself, his two 500 calls were precise and to the point. In his 2 years, he called Rick Mears' fourth win and Emerson Fittipaldi's million-dollar day. In 1981, I brought one of my best friends on the network. Bob Jenkins took the anchor chair 9 years later.
9: It was one of those moments you remember where you were and what you were doing when I got the call that told me that Lou had given up the position and that I would become the radio voice of the 500. For someone who grew up in a small eastern Indiana town and at one time dreaming that I would someday just visit the Indianapolis Motor Speedway and see the 500, it was a dream come true. I know the challenges that I faced in preserving the tradition set forth by my three predecessors, but was determined to try. My main goal was just to continue the technical improvements and innovations that had been improved upon, getting information on the air as soon as possible, especially from turn reporters who had something going on in their section of the track. One thing I wanted to do was bring the drivers and other important Speedway people closer to the fans. I'd been to Daytona for their Speed Week several times, and every radio station in the market was doing talk shows with the competitors. So we began a program we called Indy Live, which we did in the old Speedway Motel, allowing fans to come and watch the program live or call in and ask questions of the guests. I found that anchoring the Indianapolis Motor Speedway Radio Network was the most difficult job I ever had. Now imagine, if you will, you're wearing a headset. In one ear is program, that is what's going on the air. And in the other ear, you've got communication from all four turn announcers and all five or so pit reporters. In certain situations, it could be chaotic. Now add to that the fact that you're watching a clock because you have to get in commercials and station breaks on time. Now don't get me wrong, it was difficult, but when the race and the month was over, you had a tremendous sense of pride. Especially in 1992, when a terrible weather day turned into the closest finish in 500 history. One other thing you must remember about these announcers who make up the network even today, back then, we were together and worked together only once a year, and the descriptions and excitement that they brought to the air in 1992, and for that matter, each and every 500, is extraordinary. The finish of the 1992 500, in which Al Unser Jr. beat Scott Goodyear to the checkered flag and the closest finish in history, goes down in my book as my most exciting moment in 37 years of broadcasting. Wearing the name Radio Voice of the 500 was a thrill of a lifetime. When television came calling on me at the end of 1998, I had to give up the job and the title, but it went to a veteran broadcaster from Terre Haute, Indiana, who had been a network pit reporter since 1995, Mike King.
10: Thanks, Bob. I owe all of this to you because it was you who gave me my first chance to be a part of the Indianapolis Motor Speedway Radio Network. My 15-year stint as radio voice of the greatest spectacle in racing began on May 30th, 1999.
11: Checkered flags are out, a new name and a new face will adorn the BorgWarner Trophy as Kenny Breck wins the 83rd Indianapolis 500-mile race.
10: Kenny Breck, the cool Swede, driving for none other than A.J. Foyt, made my first race as anchor memorable. So did our broadcast location in what was then the brand-new Pagoda, which was only partially finished at the time. My perch, 104 feet above the yard of bricks, was the best seat in the house, and I loved it. In the 14 races to follow that I was fortunate enough to hold the title Voice of the 500, I had a chance to witness some incredible racing and historic events. A rookie named Montoya took the checkers in 2000. Then in 2001, a spark plug named Elio decided to put a new twist on a 500 victory celebration.
11: And Elio Castroneves climbs the fence in the front straight. This has become his trademark.
10: Elio Castroneves, now a three-time winner, has a chance to make today's race all the more special if he can enter the

0: turn four wall just 1,000 yards from the checkered flag. I still can't believe that Dan is gone. In my opinion, fans saw the greatest four laps in the history of the 500 in 2006. Three lead changes in the final four laps, including rookie Marco Andretti passing his dad, Michael. But in the end, a great driver from Defiance, Ohio, made history.
1: Here's the finish. Sam Horton Jr. makes the pass. He'll win it. Sam Horton Jr. goes to the inside of Marco Andretti and wins it in the final 100 yards. Sam Horton Jr. has won the 90th Indianapolis 500 in an incredible finish.
0: It was the first time in 500 history that the leader at lap 200 was not leading the race at the end of lap 199. What a race it was. I was lucky enough to be in the booth for all three wins by the great gentleman driver from Scotland.
1: The fist pumping Dario Franchitti becomes a three-time winner of the Indianapolis.
0: And in my final appearance as anchor of the world's greatest motorsports network, the guy that everyone was rooting for to get his image on the BorgWarner Trophy finally came across the yard of bricks first.
1: Speedway, the twin checkers wave. TK has won the 2013 500.
0: I was fortunate to work with great analysts. Johnny Rutherford, Larry Rice, Poncho Carter, Johnny Parsons Jr., and of course, Davey Hamilton. Had the pleasure of sharing the booth with legends like Donald Davidson and Chris Economaki. I worked for two great network general managers in Julio Fernandez and Wally Levitt. Worked with engineers like Tom Alibrandi, the late John Royer, Norm Birnbaum, and Rick Evans, who always found a way to get us all on the air so we could bring you every lap of the action. And, of course, the man behind the glass on the ninth floor that pushed every button, slid every pot, and kept me pointed in the right direction for 15 great races, technical director Chris Pollock. I was surrounded by some of the best play-by-play announcers and pit reporters who really knew and loved the sport of IndyCar racing, and I loved every minute of it. Now my time as network anchor is done, and as the fifth announcer to hold the title of Voice of the 500, it's my distinct honor to hand off my headset to the sixth announcer who will occupy that coveted anchor chair in the ninth floor broadcast booth in the Panasonic Pagoda. Here is the radio voice of the Indianapolis 500-mile race, my longtime broadcast partner, Mr. Mark Janes. Have fun, pal.
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2: Welcome back to the world's greatest race course, the Indianapolis Motor Speedway, about 2 hours away from the green flag to start the 100th running of the Indianapolis 500-mile race. And we're going to take a look all the way back to 1911, if you will. Happy to be joined by the historian of the Indianapolis Motor Speedway, Donald Davidson. I won't make this a long, flowery introduction or an elongated question. Take us back to 1911. Take us back to what that day was like here at the Indianapolis Motor Speedway.
3: Okay, Mark. Well, the Indianapolis Motor Speedway had its trials and tribulations in 1909 and 1910, but the decision to run a 500-mile race was extremely successful, and right from the outset, the first race was a huge event, and they put the entries out months in advance. I mean, in October, they put out the entries for a May 30th event, and race morning, they had massive crowds. It was estimated that 80,000 people were in attendance, and Union Station downtown said that 75,000 people went through there alone, the railway station, which made it the busiest day they had ever had. 40 cars met the requirements to start, and there were actually 46 entries. There were two no-shows, and 40 met the requirements to start, which you had to be able to average 75 miles an hour from a flying start for a quarter of a mile, which they did just a couple of days before the race. Anyway, 40 cars started, and because there were so many, Carl Fisher determined that that was too many to use for the typical standing starts of the day. And so they used a passenger car, a Stoddard Dayton passenger car, of which he happened to be the local dealer. And they said, okay, fellas, what we're going to do is when the engines fire, we will leave behind this passenger car. We'll bring you around, and then we, at the end of that lap, we'll pull over, and the race will be on. So we believe that that's the first time that a pace car had been used to start an automobile race, and very possibly the first mass rolling start for an automobile race anywhere in the world. Anyway, it was a huge success, as I said. $10,000 was posted to first place. The total purse was $25,000. For the first 12. They had accessory money, and Ray Haroon with a locally built Marmon Wasp. It was actually based on the passenger car that Marmon was selling, except this was a special racing car. And he won the race in a time of 6 hours and 42 minutes with a relief driver named Cyrus Patsky, averaging 74.602 miles per hour. And the car was a single-seater and carried what is believed to be the very first rear-view mirror ever used on an automobile. But it was a huge success, and Carl Fisher, the president of the track, said, all right, next year we're going to do it again, but we'll double the purse to $50,000 with $25,000 to win.
2: And here we are some 100 years later. When we come back, we'll take a look at the famous presidents who have guided this facility in the last 100 years.
1: From the Firestone broadcast booth at the Indianapolis Motor Speedway, this is the Verizon IndyCar Series.
2: Welcome back to the Indianapolis Motor Speedway. Mark James continuing to take you toward the green flag for the 100th running of the Indianapolis 500-mile race. And Donald, well, certainly motorsports drivers, race car drivers over the years have been front and center. This facility has had some pretty noteworthy presidents guiding the fortunes of IMS.
3: Well, Mark, the first president was the founding father of the track and the spear leader of the whole thing, Carl Fisher. Who has nothing to do with Fisher Body, by the way. We get asked that one a lot. But anyway, Carl Fisher was the president from the time the company was formed. They got together in late 1908. Anyway, he served as president until right after the 1923 race, by which time he had become more and more involved in his activities down in Miami Beach, where he was developing swamplands into a resort area. And his main partner, James Allison, sometime, I think it was in June of 23, he turned it over to Jim Allison. And Allison continued to be the president until the track was sold in 1927, in August, to Captain Eddie Rickenbacker, who had been a driver in the 500 before he ever learned how to fly a plane. So he came back from World War I as the flying ace and had an automobile company which failed, the Rickenbacker Motor Company. Was started at a bad time. They were excellent automobiles, but the company failed. And so Rickenbacker was then urged by some backers to look for some other entity which he thought might be successful. And he said, let me go down to Speedway, Indiana, talk to Jim Allison and see if he might want to sell Allison Engineering, which had now actually developed out of a racing team that Fisher and Allison had. Allison did not want to sell the engineering company, but he said, Fisher and I would like to sell the track. So Eddie Rickenbacker became the owner and president of the track from 1927 to 45. When Tony Holman purchased it in 45, Wilbur Shaw, three-time winner of the Indianapolis 500 as a driver, served as the president and general manager from 1945, November, until he went down in a private plane crash October 30th of 1954. Tony Holman then became president himself and continued to serve until he passed away in October of 1977. Joseph R. Cloutier, the company's treasurer, then became the president. For a brief time, it was John Cooper from October 1979 until the day before the track opened in 1982, and then Joe Cloutier came back for a term until he passed away. Tony George, Tony Holman's grandson, was president, and then others who have served were Joey Chitwood III, Jeff Belskis, and now Doug Bowles.
2: When we come back, Michael Young will take a look at the history of the pace car. Donald touched upon it earlier, but we'll expand upon that a bit more when we come back to the world's greatest race course.
1: From the Firestone broadcast booth at the Indianapolis Motor Speedway, this is the Verizon IndyCar Series.
2: The Panasonic Pagoda, high atop the start-finish line, the most precious piece of real estate can be obtained after 200 trouble-free laps. I'm Mark James, and the pace car, of course, has a long and storied history here at the Indianapolis Motor Speedway. All eyes will be on it after the parade and pace laps. Michael Young joins us with a look back.
4: The longest standing tradition at the Indianapolis Motor Speedway was adopted and utilized beginning at the very first race in 1911. It's been part of the 500 ever since. The use of a pace car. Although pace cars weren't introduced at 16th and Georgetown, it was one of Indianapolis Motor Speedway's founding fathers, Carl Fisher, who was credited with its use and the idea of a rolling start. He thought it would be the safest and most fair way to start the 500-mile race. And so it was. The Stoddard Dayton, driven by Fisher, led the field of 33 to the green flag. Fisher would serve as the the pace car driver for the next 4 years, driving a Stutz, two more Stoddard Dayton's, and a Packard Model 5-48. The first former winner to drive the pace car was Joe Dawson. The winner of the second running drove the Marmon 8 in the 16th running in 1928. It wasn't until 1936 that the tradition of the pace car becoming one of the awards for the winning driver began. Tommy Milton, two-time winner and pace car driver that year, was working at the Packard plant as a development engineer. Milton agreed to drive the pace car. Packard president Alvin McCauley assured him the winner would receive the car in recognition of the honor of being invited, and thus the precedent was set. Louis Meyer, who started the tradition of drinking milk in Victory Lane, received the Packard 120 after winning the 24th running of the 500. It should come as no surprise that the automobile industry saw a unique marketing opportunity having their cars pace the field. Thus, the planned launch of a new model to coincide with the race and special replica pace car production became a staple of the automobile industry for decades. Speedway owner Tony Holman became a staple as a passenger in the pace car beginning in the 39th running of the 500 in the 1955 Chevrolet Bel Air. Mr. Holman would direct race traffic at the start, taking over the role from three-time winner and Speedway president Wilbur Shaw, who was killed in a plane crash the previous year. He would do this each year after giving the command to fire engines until 1977. H.A. Foyt won his fourth 500 that year and asked Mr. Holman to ride with him on his victory lap. That would be the only time Tony Holman would get that opportunity, as he unexpectedly passed away later that year. Pace car became an even more important part of the 500 beginning in 1979, as it was also utilized to slow the field during caution periods. A professional driver was used after the ceremonial driver duties were performed. Former winner Jim Rathman was the first to do so that year. This afternoon's in-race pace car driver, Johnny Rutherford, three-time 500 winner and 12-time in-race pace car driver, is second in that honor, only to Don Bailey, who drove it 21 times. In total, 15 former winners have driven the pace car, along with countless celebrities, dignitaries, and drivers, including James Garner, Marty Robbins, Duke Nalen, Jackie Stewart, Carroll Shelby, Chuck Yeager, and Lance Armstrong, to name a few. Sam Hanks and Jim Rathman are tied for the record in honorary pace car driver duties, both with six. For the 100th running, Chevrolet has brought the 50th anniversary edition Camaro. This will be the ninth time a Camaro has paced the field, and who better to drive it than the captain, Roger Penske, who is also celebrating 50 years of being a team owner. So the time-honored tradition continues, and whether your favorite was a Newport, New Yorker, Torino, Trans Am, Commander, or Corvette, the pace car and its history is as deep as the Indianapolis 500 itself.
1: From the Firestone broadcast booth at the Indianapolis Motor Speedway, this is the Verizon IndyCar Series.
2: Indianapolis Motor Speedway would like to thank Sherwin-Williams for its continued support. Sherwin-Williams, the official paint and finishing partner of the Indianapolis Motor Speedway and the Indianapolis 500. Mark James, continuing to guide you through pre-race festivities as the thousands upon thousands of fans make their way into the storied 2.5 mile oval. You heard Michael Young reference it moments ago, talking about the history of the pace car. A pace car driver today is celebrating an anniversary of sorts. Well, not of sorts. It's a great anniversary. The 50th for the captain, Roger Penske, here at the Indianapolis Motor Speedway. Here's Kevin Lee.
5: Roger Penske first entered the racing scene as a prominent driver beginning in the late 50s. He was one of the top road racers in the country, twice competing in the Formula One U.S. Grand Prix at Watkins Glen, and was named by Sports Illustrated as the Sports Car Club of America Driver of the Year in 1961. By the mid-60s, Penske had decided to focus on his business interests, retiring from driving and declining a test at Indianapolis with Clint Bronner. Mario Andretti ultimately got that ride. Penske's first venture was a Philadelphia Chevrolet dealership, but racing remained in the business plan.
6: I saw racing as something that I love to do myself. I saw it as a way to build our brand, and there's no question as we built the team and we've seen it integrate within the company, you know, for so many years, it's been a real asset, and quite honestly, I think it's been a competitive advantage for us.
5: What is now Team Penske was formed in 1966 for sports car racing, beginning with the 24 Hours of Daytona. Mark Donahue soon joined on as the driver, and after three seasons of great success in sports cars, what was then known as Penske Racing came to Indianapolis in 1969 for the 500. Indianapolis Motor Speedway historian Donald Davidson.
7: Roger Penske went to boarding school and military school, and I think that showed in the whole operation. When he showed up, it was a different approach, and it was like college kids that were spotless, that went about it with a scientific approach, and in fact the plan was that they would win in their third year, and it took until the fourth, but it changed the game.
8: And here he comes, and there's the checkered flag for Mark Donahue, winner of the 1972 Indianapolis 500-mile race.
5: While Penske's business empire continued to grow, in 1972, Penske also began competing in NASCAR, and a stint in Formula One soon followed in the mid-70s. But it was here, the world's most famous race course, where the Penske brand became synonymous with racing and winning.
9: And the checkered flag is given to Rick Mears of Bakersfield, California. His hands in the air and acknowledging victory. Rick Mears, the winner of the 63rd 500-mile race.
5: It had taken 7 years to get win number two, but that began a string of 9 in 16 years, with Mears winning three more and solo wins for Penske with Bobby Unser, Danny Sullivan, Al Unser, Emerson Fittipaldi, and Al Unser Jr. Team Penske did not compete at Indianapolis in the late 90s during the early years of the open wheel split, but returned with a vengeance in 2001 with the first of three straight, two from Elio Castroneves and another from Gil DeFerrin. Wins by Sam Warnes Jr., a third from Castroneves, and last year's impressive drive by Juan Pablo Montoya bring Roger Penske's total to 16, more than three times as many as any other car owner.
6: Well, I think I go back to 1951. When my father brought me to this race, my very first race at Indianapolis, and I remember I was in awe of the crowd and the speed, and I said, you know, something in my mind must have stuck because I never forgot it. And then be able to come back and be able running for our 17th win in 2016 is a very memorable time for me, and certainly I have to thank all those people who have done so much hard work on our team to get us here. But this place is special. And certainly to be part of the 100th running is amazing.
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0: On November 1st, 1927, Eddie Rickenbacker bought the Indianapolis Motor Speedway, which he operated for nearly a decade and a half, overseeing many improvements to the facility. In 1945, Rickenbacker sold the racetrack to businessman Anton Holman Jr. Eddie Rickenbacker was an American fighter ace in World War I and Medal of Honor recipient. With 26 aerial victories, he was America's most successful fighter ace in the war. He was also a race car driver, an automotive designer, a government consultant in military matters, and a pioneer in air transportation, particularly as a longtime head of Eastern Airlines. 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
2: Thanks for inviting us into your homes, your backyards, your cars, whatever the case may be, for this massive undertaking today, the 100th running of the Indianapolis 500-mile race. I'm Mark James. So much is woven into the tapestry here of the world's greatest race course and this event. Many, many traditions. Back home again in Indiana, milk and victory lane, yes, the snake pit, and more. Hard to dial in on one. We'll continue to look back at those throughout the course of this broadcast at various points. But Dave Wilson joins us now with a look back at one tradition in particular.
10: Of the many traditions linked to the Indianapolis 500, few seem as strange and out of place, yet produce as many smiles and floods of memories as the sound of bagpipes emanating from the Indianapolis 500 Gordon Pike. Whenever the speedway is open, you never know when or where they'll show up. Accompanied by a pair of Scottish Terriers and race fan applause, they've been a fixture at the speedway since 1963. Now, how did this tradition come to be? Doug Hardwick is the president and pipe major of the Gordon Pipers. He says speedway owner Tony Holman heard the band play at an Indianapolis Athletic Club event in 1962. Why did he have them come to the 500?
11: So knowing that he was bringing in the European influx of drivers in 1963 as Jimmy Clark and Brabham and several other drivers, he thought the bagpipes was a great idea to bring out to the track for the month to keep the Europeans entertained with something that was a familiar music to them.
10: And Doug, I understand that this year, with the 100th running of the 500, you will have 100 marching members of the Speedway Gordon Pipers?
11: Well, 100 pipers and drummers, 100 participants with the Indianapolis 500 Gordon Pipers. We're bringing in, as we do every year since 1964, the Ingersoll bagpipe and drums from Ingersoll, Ontario, Canada. We have some past members that are coming in to participate with us. We have friends from all around the country and really all over the world. I mean, we're bringing in quite an international show.
10: The Gordon Pipers' duties race morning include entertaining fans from the infield and the track itself, as well as escorting the BorgWarner Trophy to pit lane, where it will await the newly crowned champion. Then, one of my favorite traditions, and that is the Pipers playing the winner into victory lane. How did this tradition start?
11: Tony Holman and Doc Deal got together, our founder and pipe major, I believe it was in 1965 when Jimmy Clark won, and said, you know, we should add the bagpipes in victory lane. Well, they talked about it and down at the athletic club and this and that, never did it for 66, and darn if Graham Hill don't roll in there on them, you know, and they said, you know, we need to do this. Well, so the first one was 1967, and of course, A.J. Fort, the legend, pulled in, and we've played in victory lane ever since with four, and that is to denote the car coming back safely on four wheels to victory lane.
10: And the tunes the Pipers play as they go around the grounds, generally it's Scotland the Brave. They play that a lot because that was Jimmy Clark's favorite song. And they play Mary's Wedding in honor of Mary Holman George's nuptial. So a lot of history and tradition in the music played by the Gordon Pipers. Now, Doug, I got to ask, what are you wearing to that kilt?
11: Sir, when I'm stepping out, you can bet that I have hose on. I've got flashes around those hose. I've got some very nice military core frame shoes, and I have spats on.
10: So your shoes and your socks.
11: Basically, yes, sir, that's it. That's it.
10: The Indianapolis 500 Gordon Pipers are just one of the many great traditions that make every Indianapolis 500 the greatest spectacle in racing.
2: Welcome back to the world's greatest race course, the Indianapolis Motor Speedway. I'm going to introduce our next guest by saying greetings from across the amber waves of grain, because that's how I used to hear the Mike Pence show when I was doing Network Indiana News.
12: Hello,
2: Governor Mike Pence.
12: Good to see you. Yeah. Honored to be on with you.
2: Last time we were together, the hospitality area, Jonathan Bird, you were doing your show from here. We both traveled quite a path since then, I would say. Huh?
12: Yes, we have. And look at you now. I mean, it's really we're so proud of this place, so proud of the Motor Speedway Radio Network, and I got to tell you, you know, I've been coming to 16th Street since I was too young to remember, but there is an energy at 100th running here that is hard to describe without being here.
2: Well, to that end, Doug Bowles, the president of the Indianapolis Motor Speedway, the 100th host committee, visiting all 92 counties and then some, even seeing some of our neighbors in Ohio. Speak to that as a governor, the pride that you feel with the effort that's been undertaken over the last year to prepare for this event.
12: Yeah, you know, this is the Indianapolis 500, but it belongs to Indiana. Literally, anywhere I travel around the world. I was in China last year telling Indiana's story. I was in London, in Europe. Even when I served in Congress and I went to the Middle East, you say you're from Indiana, people talk about the Indy 500. Mm-hmm. And every Hoosier is proud of it. And I got to take my hat off to Doug Bowles and the whole team here, and, of course, the Holman George family for incredible commitment to the state of Indiana that's made it possible for us to reach the 100th running in record form. And Indianapolis Motor Speedway has never looked better. It's exciting to be here. My whole family is downstairs. They're already down on the track walking around. I'm going to catch up with them, and we're going to do a lot of hospitality today. But, Mark, the last 50 laps, the Pences put on the ball caps, and we slide out. We sit in the bleachers, and we scream our lungs out because we're just race fans.
2: Governor Mike Pence is our guest. And Governor, is this a nice little thing to share with your fellow governors and some of your former colleagues in Washington and say, hey, guys, this is our deal? And is there a bit of envy from your colleagues, your fellow governors, at your involvement in this,
12: maybe? There's a lot of envy. This is not just the biggest race in the world. This is the biggest event in the world. And to see the global attention that's being focused on the Hoosier State And we started out this morning at the governor's residence. We had business leaders literally from all over the world that were gathered and jumped on the buses and headed out here. It's a big race, but it's a great opportunity for Indiana's economy. And you bet it makes some of those competitor governors a little jealous to see the focus of the world here on this beautiful day on 16th Street.
13: Yeah, Mother Nature's doing well for us for sure. The connection between Indiana and the automotive industry. It's why this place is here, but it's never been stronger, has it?
12: It has never been stronger. And a lot of people would be surprised to know that all but three of the teams that will be competing on the track today are based in Indiana, right? More than 20,000 Hoosiers go to work every day in the motorsports industry in this state. It's probably about a $4 billion economic impact on our state. And so that's why I love to say to people, it's a big race, but it's also big business, and it's great for the Hoosier State to reach this milestone of the 100th running and be setting records all over the map. And by God's grace, to have a sunny day and when that green flag drops, I couldn't be more happy.
13: Lastly, one more time, your thoughts and impressions. Not only the changes made, but the changes I'm sure you are aware are to come here.
12: Well, I think the changes that have been made here have been exciting. You know, a couple of years ago, the state of Indiana worked very closely with the Holman George family to make a loan available for the kind of improvements that made this the Motor Speedway even more accessible. Now it's accessible to people with disabilities like it's never been before. I think the fan experience here is going to be better than it's ever been before. That's why with such a large crowd and such a large number of people who are first-timers, I'm absolutely confident that while we're setting records this year, it's only just begun. And I guarantee you the next 100 years of the Indy 500 are going to be bigger than we could possibly imagine.
13: I've enjoyed watching from those beginnings with the Mike Pence Show, working your way through Washington and eventually to the governor's office here in Indiana. We're going to let you go be a fan now, and thanks for your kind words about what we do.
12: Thanks, Mark. Keep it up. Yeah, this is a lot of people watch this race in a lot of different ways, from the grandstand to the airwaves. But for me and for every Hoosier in their heart of hearts, it's the Indianapolis Motor Speedway Radio Network that brings this race to life. So God bless you guys and good luck today.
13: Honored and privileged to have the governor of the great state of Indiana with us, Mike Pence. So many outstanding sponsors. Want to thank them for their support and supporters. The good folks at Exergen, Dr. Frank Pompei joins us. Let's talk a little bit about this product and how it's revolutionized the industry and become something that doctors, hospitals, and especially moms and dads have become quite fond of.
14: The Exergen temporal scanner is fast, accurate, easy to use, and provides a medically accurate temperature just with a gentle scan of the forehead, and is now used in hospitals and clinics everywhere. We also made it very affordable for families.
13: It's hard to believe this is the fifth year that we've been together, and over the past couple of years, I think everyone has benefited from your relationship with Lauren and Tony Kanaan.
14: With Lauren Kanaan, she's continuing as our mom-to-mom connection. Our Exergen temporal scanner helps any busy mom, particularly Lauren, take care of both of her sons, and also Tony as well.
13: A lot of healthcare in terms of the focus on adults, older citizens front and center. What this does, this places a very valuable and I think needed focus on the healthcare of young people, especially infants.
14: Yeah, healthcare is important in every family, and when family members, especially young children, are not feeling well, you want to use the best thermometer available. We have over 60 studies to support the accuracy of the Exergen temporal scanner more than any other thermometer. That is why the Exergen temporal scan is the number one preferred thermometer by nurses and number one preferred by pediatricians.
13: Before we let you go, share with people the excitement about the new Exergen Smart Glow.
14: One new feature is a soft glow light on the temperature display, so a mom and dad can take a temperature of a sleeping child in a darkened room. In addition, the beeping sound normally made by the temporal scanner can be turned off. Keeping track of a fever is also important, so we added an 8-temperature memory so you can see if the fever is increasing or decreasing. All of these new features were things the families asked for, and we listened to them.
13: Well, Dr. Frank Pompei, thank you very much. Congratulations on playing such a valuable role in the 100th. The last 5 years have been great. Let's go the next five and then some.
14: Okay. Hey, I'm with you.
13: Welcome back to the world's greatest race course, the Indianapolis Motor Speedway. We continue toward our pre-race festivities, covering our pre-race festivities, continuing toward the green flag. Now, Dave First joins us. We're going inside the paddock, and it's brought to you by Advance Auto Parts.
15: This week inside the paddock is with Chip Ganassi Racing Managing Director Mike Hull. What do you look back at and marvel at?
16: It always has been, even in this in the present day and age, it's still about being innovative. You want your competitors to use your shoulder blades for traction because it drives you to be better.
15: Would you like to have been in the middle of Andy Granatelli when they were coming up with the turbine and all that?
16: Generationally, when I grew up, there was so much innovation going on in the automobile industry and in racing too. And we all looked forward to who was going to bring what to Indianapolis and try to beat the other who's. It was such an exciting time because there was so much what people would consider almost to be off the wall, things that you would think would never work that blew everybody away. The one thing that we presently are party to is the safety aspect of what we do. We've had to work really, really hard on understanding that we are going to crash. We are going to crash big. And when you crash big in these cars today, you want your driver to step out of the car and come back to us for the next event. That's the idea. So we have soft walls today. We have a second version of soft walls. We have safety people who are well trained to get to the car and do the right things quickly. James Hinchcliffe, the pole sitter, is a good example of that. And the cars themselves are crushable structures that reduce the severity of impact.
15: Advance Auto Parts presenting Speed Perks, a simple rewards program for guys who love getting under the hood.
13: Well, earlier, Dave Wilson shared his thoughts and memories and impressions of the contributions of the Gordon Pipers. And, again, we'll share other traditions throughout the course of this event. And Dave, going to be with us in the booth here today, going to be sharing with us the fan experience. And, Dave, you're going to be a busy boy because there are thousands upon thousands continuing to file in here. And, my friend, the sold-out sign has been on the door for quite some time now.
17: The neatest things about the Twitter reads that I've been going through is just people taking pictures of the crowd going, look at this crowd. That's been one of the main things that I've been seeing out there. I had a couple people tweet about some of the different traditions that they really enjoy. And one was, I can't wait till they do Back Home Again in Indiana. It always makes me cry when I hear that. The line down at Racing Electronics, that was cool. People renting head scan, scanners so they can listen to the drivers and the teams as they talk back and forth. And we all know about all the posted veterans or the posted celebrities that would be here. But Lady Gaga is here. Lady Gaga is in Marco Andretti's pits. And Tom Brokaw is here just kind of roaming around. And it was pretty cool. David Letterman, of course, addressed all of the sponsors and the supporters of the Ray Hall Letterman team with Graham Ray Hall today. Well, you should be able to sell some sponsorships with Dave Letterman down there walking around shaking hands. So I'll be monitoring what's going on out there and checking people's tweets. And you can follow us on Twitter at IndyCar Radio if you are so inclined.
13: And Dave, I think we're seeing the desired effect here of what we said about this task not too long ago. And that is to try to introduce open-wheel racing and the Indianapolis Motor Speedway to a whole new generation of fans. Yep. All throughout the course of the weekend, we've seen a lot of moms and dads here with a lot of young children. We pause 10 seconds for station identification. 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
18: Is counting. Hundreds of thousands of fans pour into the grandstands that surround the world's greatest race course. The drivers wait, most alone with their thoughts. The weight of a year is about to win. And in 1 hour, the green flag will unfurl over the fastest starting field in Indianapolis 500 history. Because it's race day in Indianapolis.

0: from the Firestone Broadcast Booth at the Indianapolis Motor Speedway, this is the Verizon IndyCar Series.
1: 33 cars and drivers. The field for the 100th running of the Indianapolis 500. Let's hear from some of them now. Our pit reporters have gathered downstairs. We'll start first with Michael Young.
2: With the driver of the Arrow entry for Schmidt-Peterson Motorsports, our pole sitter driving that Honda, James Hinchcliffe. Have you had any time to reflect on what a great month of May this has been for you? You had a podium finish in the Angeles Grand Prix, obviously the pole, but the big prize, obviously, at the end of today is the victory at the Indianapolis 500. Do you have to balance the emotion?
3: Oh, definitely. You know, there's already been so much that that the whole Schmidt-Peterson Motorsport crew can be proud of, and a lot of things accomplished in the last couple of weeks, you know, but a lot of it, in a lot of ways, is kind of built up to today and what all happens from here. And you know, it's 500 miles is a long race. It's a long day. There's a lot of things that can be thrown at you. And I know I've got a good car. I know I got a good crew. I think there's a mildly capable guy driving the car. So if we all do our jobs, you know, we're within a fighting shot. I mean, there's no guarantees in this race. There's no guarantees in any IndyCar Series race. It's so competitive. But I don't know that if we just put forth our best effort, we're going to leave here with our heads held high. You know, win, lose, or draw, because it's been a hell of an effort from the minute we unrolled here at the Speedway.
2: Good luck today.
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2: 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There he is, the driver of that number five entry, James Hinchcliffe.
1: Now let's welcome in the gentleman who's with us all year long, part of the Mazda Road to Indy, our good friend Rob Howden. Rob?
4: Will Power will start sixth position in the number 12 Verizon Team Penske Chevrolet. Will, I know you said you've got a great race car here for today. You're a former champion, second last year. Does it mean a lot to win this one here, especially being the 100th?
5: It would be amazing, obviously. It would be amazing to win. And our fellow, we've had a good car all month. Obviously, qualifying was a little bit of a shock to us, but you know, starting on the second row outside, you know, I think you want to just kind of hang out in that top bunch all day if you can. And, you know, I have as good a chance as anyone, I think.
4: Hey, good luck today.
5: Thank you very much.
4: Will Power, folks, going to start in the sixth position here today.
1: 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Again, here, covering the Indianapolis 500 with us. Hello, Kevin Lee.
6: Helio Castroneves will start his 16th Indianapolis 500 for Roger Penske. One more than Rick Mears. No one has ever started this many 500s for the captain. You are not as quick as you'd like to be, at least in qualifying. What about the race car?
7: Well, we found what we're looking for, so we are really optimistic to not only put ourselves in a great position to win this race. I have the best guys. The Penske car is being, we've been finding his speed, but finally found a good balance. And with the heat that we have today, it's going to help us.
6: You're not very far back, just the outside of row number three. Do you want to get to the front very quickly, or is it more important just to stay within reach?
7: It depends how the circumstances happens. Obviously, the only thing I won't do it, it's put myself in a very tough spot. But if we have to, since position is so important, we're going to fight for it.
6: All right, good luck. Helio Castroneves trying to become the fourth to win a fourth Indianapolis 500.
1: He is the sports director at WRTV. The ABC affiliate here in Indianapolis works several races throughout the year with us. We're happy to have with us today Dave First.
8: Juan Pablo Montoya returns in the Verizon Team Penske Chevrolet. He'll roll off 17th today. What's it like to come back to, especially the Indianapolis Motor Speedway, as the reigning champion?
9: To be honest, yeah, actually been pretty nice and quiet. It hasn't been too bad.
8: Really?
9: Yeah. It's been good. I mean, I've been good, you know. We've done a few events, a few things, but it's been good.
8: That's good to hear, low-key, I guess. But you think about it, three races here at the Speedway, two wins, and a fifth. How does that happen?
9: It's just beginner's luck.
8: Good.
9: Yeah.
8: Somehow I think
9: isn't it the first 10 times you come, you're still a rookie or something? So I've done three. I got quite a few more to go or something.
8: Your chances today, what do you think?
9: I think they're good. I mean, we got to run the race, but I think I just want a shot at it. You know what I mean? I'm not going to come here and say, oh, I'm just going to win the friggin' race, because I don't work like that. You give me a shot, I saw a tweet from Andy Graves that he said that if I would see blood, I'll hunt.
8: You'll go for it.
9: Yes, and I'm that kind of guy, yeah.
8: I think we'll have that shot. Juan Pablo Montoya starts in the middle of row 6, 17th today.
4: With Marco Andretti, who will start in the 14th position, the number 27 Andretti Autosport Snapple Honda. Marco, you've been very, very good here. 7 times in the top 10, 5 times in the top 5. What have you learned in the last 10 years that maybe will allow you to close this year and win the 100th running?
10: You know, just that you need to be at the front at the right place at the right time. You know, it's sometimes if it's a shootout, you don't know when the yellow's coming, when it's not. I'm not going to drive it too much different than I have the last 3 years. You know, I think we've been in the shootout 3 out of the last 3 years. We just need to be at the right place at the right time. You can't really plan situations like that. You need to look at a guy like Ryan and what he did in 2014. You just go for it.
4: And good luck this weekend.
10: Thank you.
4: There is, folks, Marco Andretti going to start 14th in the middle of row number 5.
2: With the driver, number 9, Target Chip Ganassi Racing Chevrolet, Scott Dixon. You've run in this event 13 times, finished outside of the top 10 only 4 times. If you were able to go back and visit the Scott Dixon from 2003, what would you tell him is the key to being successful at the Indianapolis Motor Speedway?
11: I don't know. The key, I think, is that it's forever changing. You know, you're forever learning. There's never anything that's constant here. You know, even the track changes each year. So, you know, for me, it's just learning as much as you can and every practice session, you know, debriefing with teammates to try and find any kind of advantage. You know, the target is always moving. There's nothing constant. And I think for me, you know, that's there was definitely some years in 04 and 05 where, you know, at some point you maybe think you know everything. And you know, you definitely don't know everything. That's probably the best thing I could tell myself back in 2003.
2: Good luck today.
11: Thanks, man.
2: Scott Dixon will start on the inside of row number 5.
6: Joseph Newgarden has his best starting spot in his 5th 500 in the middle of the front row. So how do you work the approach to turn 1 and ultimately the first lap?
11: Well, you know, I don't think you can get too anxious. We've got a great starting spot. We need to just, I think, work on staying up front. You know, that's really staying in the top 5, top 7. I think that's considered the front group. If we can do that at the, you know, the beginning stint of the race, that's really what our goal is. And then it's going to be hard enough for us to stay up there all day. I'm not so worried about the start. I'm more so worried about, you know, will we be able to stay up there all day and fend everyone off and keep fighting in that front pack? Because that's really what we got to be good at.
6: Last year was the first chance to finish all 200 laps. Are you prepared to be able to break through and win this race this year?
11: I think so. I think we'll have an opportunity. I think we'll be, you know, contenders. I don't know if we'll have enough at the end. You know, it's going to take that extra special something. One guy or girl is going to have exactly what they need at the end to finish it off. You know, that last stint, that last 5 laps when it gets, you know, down to the wire. I don't know if we've got enough for that. I feel confident that we could be there and have an opportunity for it, but it's a little unknown, you know, until you get halfway through the race to be able to tell if you have what you need to really seal the victory, you know, and get it done in those last couple laps.
6: Good luck.
11: Thanks.
6: Joseph Newgarden will start 2nd.
2: With the driver of the number 15 Steak and Shake Honda, Graham Rahal, who'll be starting in the middle of row number 9. Your dad won here 30 years ago. Such an emotional victory for him and such an intense race this will be today, the 100th running of the 500. I think the one thing I took away from qualifying is you were indifferent about qualifying. You said, we've got a great race car. You finished twice in the top 5 here. Compare that car to what you've had here in the past.
12: Well, I have a better race car than I've had here before. I know that. You know, even last year, going into the race, I was confident, but not super confident. This year, I'm a lot more confident in what we have and how early we found the race car and worked on it. Obviously, it's a big day. You know, with everything being considered, it's a big day for us, and I hope we can go out there and have a good run and, you know, get our Steak and Shake car in victory lane. But for us, it's this is probably my best shot I think I've had, you know, so far. I've driven for some great teams and stuff. But, you know, with all the things considered, I think this could be our best one yet.
2: Good luck to you.
12: Thank you.
2: Graham Rahal will start in the middle of row number 9.
4: With Ryan Hunter-Reay, he'll start 3rd in the number 28 Andretti Autosport DHL Honda. Ryan, a couple questions. First off, Andretti's been unbelievably strong here this month. How is the car? And number 2, you're a previous race winner. Does that make more pressure or less pressure?
13: It's tough to answer that one. This is the 100th running. Everybody wants this one. All these drivers, all 33 of them, are going to be going 110% the entire race for it. So everybody wants it. I want this one as bad as any race I've ever been in my life, if not more. So, but to your point, yeah, absolutely. Andretti Autosport's done a great job. They've given me great cars here in the past. You know, if they've given me a chance to win this race on a few occasions, so I feel honored to have an Indy 500 win under my belt, but I want this. I'm hungrier than ever, and I want this just as bad as the first one.
4: Hey, good luck today.
13: Thank you very much.
4: Ryan Hunter-Reay, folks, starting third.
8: Here with Tony Kanaan, driving the NTT Data Chevrolet for Chip Ganassi Racing. 15th Indy 500. We all know this is the 100th. 15 for you, that's not a bad number either.
7: No, not at all. And, you know, if you had asked me if I ever thought about doing the 100, that even crossed my mind. So really happy to be here. This place is sold out today, so it's going to be an awesome day.
8: At what point does the 100th Indy 500 just become a race? When you strap in the car, you think, or does it become just a race here?
7: Right now, it's just a race. It's not just a race. It's another Indy 500. But whatever number that is right now, it won't matter.
8: You're starting back in row six. I'm guessing the start of this race will be very important for you.
7: Yeah, but I think being the 100, everybody's going to be extra cautious. You know, it's a 500-mile race. You don't want to risk everything right away. So I'm assuming that people are going to have that in mind,
8: right?
7: That what it counts is the last lap, not the first lap. So we'll see.
8: Good luck today.
7: Thank you.
8: Tony Kanaan, 2013 champion, starts on the outside of row six, 18th today.
6: Townsend Bell has been fast all month, and he will start at the inside of row two for his 10th Indianapolis 500. You've started here before. You've finished fourth before, and you've run up at the front. But is the feeling or is the approach any different this year around with this team in this situation?
14: I think I'm maybe a little more excited because I know how strong the car is and the team, and we've worked very hard to get ourselves in a great position to be competitive, and obviously qualifying showed that. I'm just excited to go racing. I'm really looking forward to the competition and the challenge, and the fact that it's 100th running. I think everybody's just going to have an extra little pep in their step, and it should be a heck of a race.
6: How the car's handling in traffic, what do you expect the racing to be like?
14: It's tricky, like it always is, but I expect the racing to be very similar to the last few years. I don't expect anybody to be able to lead and pull away, so I think you're going to see a very bunched-up field for the whole race. I think you'll see a lot of passing, and based on that, the last few laps should be super exciting.
6: Good luck.
14: Thanks, bud.
6: Townsend Bell will run the Indy 500, and in a few weeks he'll be at Le Mans. He's trying to bring Michael Andretti his fourth 500 win.
8: Simon Pagenaud returns to the Menards. Team Penske Chevrolet will roll off eighth here today. Three straight wins in the Verizon IndyCar Series. What's the secret? Everybody else wants to know.
9: I know. Everybody wants to know. It's just the people, honestly. It's the people on the team. The 22 car is amazing. We had so much potential last year. It was about unlocking that potential.
8: You almost really won that race last year. That must have been very difficult.
9: It was very, actually, it was very difficult to accept the loss last year. But I'm here for revenge. Unfortunately, we're not as dominant as we were last year. But in terms of car, this month, everybody's improved a lot. So they caught up a bit to us. But we've done a tremendous job. I think we're ready. I think we're ready. My teammates are going to be strong. And I think we can expect to run up front today.
8: What did you learn last year that you're going to use today in this race?
9: I learned the racecraft. You know, I've never ran up front on an oval before, especially at the 500. So I learned when it's important to go and put your foot down, when you need to rest a little bit, when you need to understand the track change with the temperature. So that was a really helpful to run with Dixon and Kanaan as well the whole time and see what they were doing with their race car at the same time.
8: If anyone knows how to go, it's you. Good luck today.
9: Thank you, Dave. Yeah.
8: Simon Pagenaud rolls off eighth, middle of row three here today.
1: We're about 1 hour before the green flag flies. Bob Jenkins rejoins us now, paying tribute to some treasured friends and coworkers.
15: Mark, that list includes Chuck Marlowe, who spent 41 years on this network, serving primarily as a pit reporter, but also often called upon to interview a driver in the garage area whose race had come to a premature end. Sometimes the competitor wasn't in the best of moods at that moment, but Chuck's smooth delivery and pertinent questions seemed to calm the driver while providing us, the listener, with answers that we wanted to know. Chuck was a member of the Broadcast Pioneer Hall of Fame and received the Indiana Sportscasters and Sports Writers Association Lifetime Achievement Award. Doug Zink was a familiar voice, serving as a turn reporter from 1966 to 1985. He began as an announcer on Indianapolis radio station WIRE and later served in the sales department of that station. On a personal note, Doug was very much responsible for my career in auto racing broadcasting. I, too, worked at WIRE, and he was not only an inspiration to me, but introduced me to the right people, which led to my first job on the radio network in 1979. John Royer was not on air, but served in various behind-the-scenes capacities over the years, doing so much with an insistence on professionalism and a terrific sense of humor. All of us who work on this network will strive to keep alive the memories of these men and other men and women who have helped build the strong tradition of the Indianapolis Motor Speedway Radio Network and the greatest spectacle in racing. From the Firestone broadcast booth at the Indianapolis Motor Speedway, this is the Verizon IndyCar Series.
16: 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Starting in the 33rd position, car number 35, Alex Tagliani. In the 32nd position, car number 4, Buddy Lazier. Starting 31st, car number 41, Jack Hawksworth. Starting 30th, car number 25, Stephen Wilson. Starting 29th, in car number 16, Spencer Pigott. In the 28th position, in car number 88, Brian Clausen. Starting 27th, in car number 61, Matthew Brabham. In the 26th position, in car number 15, Graham Rahal. Starting 25th, in car number 63, Pippa Mann. In the 24th position, in car number 18, Connor Daly. Starting 23rd, in car number 24, Sage Karam. Starting 22nd, in car number 8, Max Chilton. In the 21st position, in car number 19, Gabby Chavez. Starting 20th, in car number 20, Ed Carpenter. In the 19th position, in car number 11, Sebastian Bourdais. In the 18th position, in car number 10, Tony Kanaan. Starting 17th, in car number 2, Juan Pablo Montoya. Starting 16th, in car number 42, Charlie Kimball. In the 15th position, in car number 6, J.R. Hildebrand. Starting in the 14th position, in car number 27, Marco Andretti. Starting 13th, in car number 9, Scott Dixon. In the 12th position, in car number 14, Takuma Sato. Starting 11th, in car number 98, Alexander Rossi. In the 10th position, in car number 77, Oriol Servia. Starting 9th, in car number 3, Elio Castroneves. In the 8th position, in car number 22, Simon Pagino. Starting 7th, in car number 7, Mikhail Eloshin. In the 6th position, in car number 12, Will Power. Starting 5th, in car number 26, Carlos Munoz. In the 4th position, in car number 29, Townsend Bell. Starting 3rd, in car number 28, Ryan Hunter Ray. In the 2nd position, in car number 21, Joseph Newgarden. And on the pole, in car number 5, James Hinchcliffe. 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
1: The Panasonic Pagoda giving us a spectacular view of the thousands upon thousands of fans who continue to file into this massive facility. And together, we will celebrate the 100th running of the Indianapolis 500-mile race. We are thrilled to have with us Donald Davidson, the historian of the Indianapolis Motor Speedway, one of the newest Sagamores of the Wabash, and rightfully so. And Donald has been part of the 100th host committee traveling 92 Indiana counties. Donald said he covered 70-some at our visits during the Angie's List Grand Prix of Indianapolis. And, Donald, of all of the things that you have done in preparation for this race, you join us now, rejoin us now, we should say, after a very special parade of cars, if you will, that just took place on this 2.5-mile oval.
18: Oh, thank you, Mark. Yes, and thank you for that Sagamore honor. That was huge. But probably my most enjoyable half hour of the entire year, I would have to say, was when the winners go out on the back of the pace cars. We had 18 winners went out on the back of the pace cars. And what was so neat was the way the cars were lined up on the warm-up lane, and the fans up in the stands were cheering when the drivers were getting into the vehicles. So it was so moving. And then when they came back, many of them immediately got into a racing car. There were 33 Indianapolis 500 cars took a lap, most of them driven by Indianapolis 500 drivers. There were a couple of exceptions, like some second generation and offspring and so on and so forth. But another thrill, when it was all done and I was walking back up here, I stopped to talk to Dan Lugenpeel, the longtime Penske PR man. Did not realize that Roger Penske was standing next to me, and he was cheering all of the drivers who came in. They're bareheaded, sitting upright, short sleeve shirt, just like Davey Havilland has on right now. And he was yelling out, and they were waving back, and I thought how neat it was that he was just as enthusiastic about them, because Roger Penske is a pure racing enthusiast. What an honor to be down there.
1: Well, and I think the importance of racing as a whole to these race fans is indicated by the fact that the cheers are as loud for the cars themselves as they are the drivers
18: yes.
1: in them.
18: Uh-huh.
1: Well, Donald, as we take a look back at this Indianapolis 500-mile race going back to 1911, we've actually gone back a little farther than that. Certainly, this all was started by Carl Fisher and Arthur Newby and James Allison and then Eddie Rickenbacker. But, Donald, no disrespect to anyone connected to them in any way. Let's face it, the Holman George family, probably the single biggest name in the history of the Indianapolis Motor Speedway.
18: Well, absolutely. People do not, I don't think most people understand, and the people that are new this year, and apparently there's a ton of people that have never been here before, would be amazed to know that the track has always been privately owned. And when you come right down to it, for the last 7 years, it's owned by a family from Terre Haute. Clabber Girl Baking Powder put them on the map, their whole

0: Tony Holman could see into the future, apparently see through the overgrowth in the infield and think, we can make this work. And by golly, in about 6 months, Wilbur Shaw and Tony Holman turn it around. And Tony Holman had such a down-home, very folksy approach. He was a very humble man, very shy, ill at ease in front of a microphone. And the people loved him. He wanted to be known as Tony, and he loved the fans. And much of what we do today, even pushing the cars back and forth, they used to, before the war, they used to fire him up in the garage here and drive him out for practice. He wanted them pushed back and forth so the fans could see them. And so that legacy continues on. His daughter, Mary Holman George, she made all of the past drivers welcome. I mean, yesterday, we had two autograph sessions in the afternoon that encompassed about 100 drivers who had driven in the Indianapolis 500. And that was everywhere from Johnny Rutherford to Emerson Fittipaldi to Bobby Rahal down to drivers that ran in it once. Because all of the drivers from the, if you drove in the race once 40 years ago, right, you're welcomed back here. The fans love you, and the drivers cherish it. I don't think there's another faction of sport in the world where all of the participants are welcomed back, because when you have driven in the Indianapolis 500, it kind of sets you apart. And we're thinking that of the 284 who are living, plus the five that will start today, will to make it 289, we're estimating that there's probably about 175 and close to 200 people on the grounds today that could say that I drove in the Indianapolis 500. So approximately two-thirds of the drivers living today who drove in the 500 are here on the grounds. That's astonishing.
1: When it was revived, rescued, if you will, by Tony Holman,
0: yeah,
1: how long did it take? Was the impact almost immediate in terms of the attention that it started to receive, yes, again, not only in North America, but worldwide?
0: It was. Tony Holman was concerned that because they hadn't run for 5 years, that humans being creatures of habit would have got into the habit of not going. The opposite was true. They were back from the war. They were hungry to have life return back to the way that it was before the war. And they were actually overwhelmed by massive crowds and traffic jams. I had people over the years tell me, you know, we were trying to get into the track. The race had already started, and he was halfway over. We're still trying to get in. And then the traffic was coming in the opposite direction with people that were leaving to try and get an early start. And we're yelling out, who's leading? Well, they could have turned on the radio and found that out. But I've had a lot of people tell me that. So they were overwhelmed and immediately realized, all right, for next year, we're going to have to be prepared for traffic patterns. And it just seemed to get bigger every year for years.
1: Well, we touched upon earlier, you and I did, the more noteworthy presidents who have guided this speedway in addition to Tony Holman. But talk about others who were very influential and very valuable to him in terms of reviving the Indianapolis Motor Speedway.
0: Well, there was Joe Quinn, who was Terre Haute Gas Company, and he was not shy, and so he was able to go out and he was into local politics, and then so he and Wilbur Shaw, everybody knew who Wilbur Shaw was, but there'd been others. There was Clarence Cagle, who kind of ran he was the superintendent of the grounds, but there was two ladies that really need a tip of the hat, Miss Frances Durr and then Miss Peggy Swalls, who were both director of ticket sales, and they did so much to make people feel welcome. They were it was like family. They knew who there was very much of a one-on-one, very warm, welcoming relationship between thousands of fans that still talk about those two to this day, because every letter was answered individually, and I went through that experience myself. I was astounded as a teenager in England writing to the Indianapolis Speedway asking about tickets and so on and so forth and getting these delightful replies back. And those two ladies took the trouble to do all of that and take care of the participants. So they helped. the voice of Tom Carnegie on the public address, and the voice of Sid Collins on the air all helped build it to where it became.
1: So take us back the year, the first time you met him, and what was that like?
0: Oh, Sid Collins or Tony Holman?
1: Tony Holman.
0: Oh, Tony Holman?
1: Yes.
0: I think Tony was a little... he didn't quite know what to make of me, and he was looking around, and people were introducing me to him, and so they said, well, you can ask him any driver you want, and he'll give you the record. And Tony said, Doc Williams. And where that came from, I have no idea. Very much of a lesser light. So I did the career of Doc Williams. And then I said, was he a friend of yours? He said, no, that's the only name I could think of. But I would have to say that from the time that I met him, during that 3 weeks that I was here in 1964, there were three different times in the final week that I was here. Tony Holman drove me back to I was living with a family up outside of Turn 3. Tony Holman drove me home personally three times. He was that kind of a man. What a wonderful person. And just his spirit is still with us. And Holman George family continue it on. And that's why we have the crowds we have today.
1: The historian of the Indianapolis Motor Speedway, Donald Davidson. I'm Mark James, continuing to take you toward the green flag for the 100th running of the Indianapolis 500-mile race. As part of our look back, it's the most exclusive club in all of motorsports. Four-time winners here at the Indianapolis Motor Speedway. Here's Paul Page.
2: Prior to today's race, 750 racers have tried to win at the Brickyard. 69 different drivers have seen the checkered flag first. Only three have won this great event four different times. The first came in 1977. It was a hot day and took its toll on drivers and equipment. Gordon Johncock seemed certain to win, leading most of the race. Toward the end, Johncock was suffering from heat exhaustion. The Patrick Racing Team doused him with water to help cool him down on pit stops. At Indy, the leader at lap 180 is seldom the winner 50 miles later at the checkered flag. Johncock made his final stop on lap 181 to take on fuel and doused with water. Two laps later, A.J. Foyt came in for fuel and tires. But on lap 184, as Gordon Johncock came off of turn four, white smoke suddenly poured from the car. He pulled to the inside and climbed out and doused himself with water from the creek. At the finish, here was the call.
3: A.J. Foyt down the main straightaway. The checkered flag is out. A.J.'s hand in the air. He is the winner.
2: A.J. Foyt and his Gilmore Racing Team Special, powered by a Foyt engine in a Foyt Coyote chassis, took home $259,000 for the win. It was the last time a completely American car and driver would win.
4: The biggest thing was I owned my own, built my own car, had my own motor, and I drove it. So I guess that would be the highlights of my career.
2: In 1987, Al Unser Sr. arrived at the Speedway enjoying retirement. He was smiling everywhere. And it stayed that way until the second week of practice. Denny Ungayas had crashed in the first week and was unable to drive. The Penske team was searching for a replacement and landed on Big Al after the first weekend of qualifying. But they also were searching for a car for him to drive. They grabbed a show car from the home office, and Al qualified 20th on the second weekend. Mario was the man the first half of the run. Al moved up to second behind Mario Andretti. Then the Andretti curse struck, and Guerrero took the lead as Mario slowed. Then Guerrero stalled in the pits with a broken gear. The crowd roared, and in a flash, the man without a ride was on his way to his fourth win.
3: And history is matched as the twin checkered flags come out for our second four-time winner of the Indianapolis 500, Al Unser.
2: Unser and Guerrero were the only cars on the lead lap at the finish. Lou Palmer waited in winner's circle.
5: It's really a pleasure, I'll tell you. It's something that a guy can dream about and it never comes true, but this time it did.
2: In the 75th running of the 500 in 1991, Fast Friday saw a first for three-time winner, the quiet and likable Rick Mears. He suffered his first accident at Indy. The car rolled on its side in the south chute. It looked deadly and the track went silent. Sandy Andretti ran to the infield care center to help Mears' wife, Chris. Andretti was so distraught, she had to be sedated. But Rick was slightly injured and released to drive later in the day. Just 24 hours later, Rick took a record sixth pole. In the race, the name Andretti was prominent. First Mario, and then his son dominated the first half of the race, while Rick was fouling through the field and was in danger of going a lap down. He worked his way up while cars fell from competition. By the final 20 laps, there were only 13 cars in the race. Rick worked up to the front, and he and Michael Andretti were the only two on the lead lap. On the 186th lap, Michael took the lead away from Rick, but Rick came right back and took the lead again. As Michael's steering began to fail, Mears pulled away.
3: Rick Mears becomes the third four-time winner of the Indianapolis 500, winning the Diamond Jubilee Edition, the 75th running of this great speed classic.
2: Rick became the third four-time winner and the most recent. The Penske team showed everyone you never give up.
6: I tell you, we're just tickled with four right now. I never dreamed of even running here, let alone winning one and let alone four. So I'm just excited about that.
2: That was a quarter of a century ago. Today, Elio Castroneves is the only driver with the chance at a fourth win in the 100th running of the Indianapolis 500. What a story that would be.
7: From the Firestone broadcast booth at the Indianapolis Motor Speedway, this is the Verizon IndyCar Series.
1: Kaleidoscope of color filling the Indianapolis Motor Speedway as we move ever closer to the green flag of the 100th running of the Indianapolis 500-mile race. Well, the second most elite fraternity in all the motorsports, the three-time winners club here at the Indianapolis Motor Speedway. Nick Yeoman takes a look at that.
8: You know the three four-time winners of the Indianapolis 500. You know their names, you know their cars, and you know the years they went to victory lane. But for the race's first 56 years, a different trio staked their claim as racing giants. A man of many firsts, Louis Meyer wasn't just the first driver to win the 500 three times, but it was his popularizing of a certain dairy product in victory lane in the 1930s that started a tradition still observed today. Meyer wouldn't sit at the throne as the event's only three-time winner for long, as Shelbyville, Indiana's Wilbur Shaw would win his third 500 in 1940. Shaw's legacy, however, would extend far beyond victory lane at IMS, as track president Shaw was instrumental in rescuing the speedway after the track was abandoned during World War II. The third of those early racing giants was a blue-collar engineer from Columbus, Ohio, named Maury Rose, who became the only driver to win the race pre- and post-World War II with victories in 1941, 47, and 48. And for nearly two decades, no driver would match the early accomplishments of three-time winners Meyer, Shaw, and Rose. A.J. Foyt and Al Unser would win their third 500s in 1967 and 78, but a pair of hard-charging legends would soon join them, one from the Lone Star State and another from Albuquerque to kick off the 1980s.
3: Number four, the Pennzoil Chaparral, his hands in the air, Johnny Rutherford wins the 1980 Indianapolis 500-mile race. Bobby Unser, the Northern Spirit car number three, accepts the twin checkered flag from Wayne Sweeney. Bobby Unser has won the Indianapolis 500.
8: Rick Mears would become the eighth member of the club with his win in 1988, but as the landscape of open-wheel racing changed in the 1990s, so did the potential for establishing new legendary names for the next generation to enjoy. That was until an exuberant Brazilian became the first driver in 21 years to put his name on the guest list.
3: Open the door to the three-time winners club. There's a brand new member, and his name is Elio Castroneves. The fist raised in the air, the twin checkered flags. Elio wins.
8: Not to be outdone, the international flair would continue in 2012 when a true racing gentleman from Scotland became the 10th three-time winner of the Indianapolis 500.
3: Side by side, the fist pumping. Dario Franchitti becomes a three-time winner of the Indianapolis 500.
8: Will the racing gods extend an invitation to defending winner Juan Montoya today? In a few hours, we will answer those questions. But for now, the club contains just 10 legendary names with their likeness forever etched in sterling silver at least three times on the Borg Warner Trophy.
1: Just a few moments, we will join the public address system here at the Indianapolis Motor Speedway to continue our pre-race festivities, move you closer to the green flag for the 100th running of the Indianapolis 500-mile race. Donald Davidson rejoins us now, the historian here at the Indianapolis Motor Speedway. And I guess, Donald, you can't think public address at the Indianapolis Motor Speedway without thinking about the legendary Tom Carnegie.
0: Oh, Mark, he did so much. I think he is the one person that did more to build the crowds for qualifications in the 50s and 60s than any other single human being. Just his flair for showmanship, that incredible voice, that incredible basso voice was so rich. And he just enjoyed doing that when he realized that some of his some of the phrases in the early days were starting to get some attention. He built on it. And my goodness me, the excitement that that man could stir during qualifications and certainly in the early stages of the race.
1: Some other notable names, the two that come to mind for me. You've referenced a few times when you hear me make a few qualifying calls that you hear a little touch of the late John Totten, but also certainly Jim Phillippe, both of those gentlemen, a big part of the storied history of the PA here.
0: Well, absolutely. Actually, there was PA all the way back to the very beginning, but they used megaphones, and I don't know of any names that you could point to before the war, except that they did. Captain Eddie Rickenbacker in 1936 said, we need to get speakers in the infield so that the fans can hear it. But yeah, Jim Phillippe would do the post-qualification interviews and then also the race morning ceremonies. Before Phillippe, there was Irish Horan, John Irish Horan, who actually is the man who created the term gentlemen start your engines. That was a hard one to trace, but he should get that credit. And also, he would do the post-qualification interviews. But as you said, John Totten, there was Chuck Bailey, and then later on, Dave Calabro, and then, of course, many network people have also done double duties, like Bob Jenkins and Jerry Baker, and many people that I'm leaving out that will be unhappy because I did that.
1: There will only be one, Tom Carnegie, right here at the Indianapolis Motor Speedway.
7: From the Firestone Broadcast Booth at the Indianapolis Motor Speedway, this is the Verizon IndyCar Series.
1: I'm Mark James, happy to be joined by an 11-time starter of the Indianapolis 500, our driver analyst, two-time series runner-up, Davey Hamilton. Davey, give us the mindset of what a driver feels at this very moment as we inch ever closer to the green flag.
9: You know, I almost forgot about how nerve-wracking this race is, but on my way back from doing the pace car rides, I came up through the green room where all the drivers were, and just the intensity on everybody's, I seen Bourdais and Castro Neves, Townsend and Sage and all these drivers that, I mean, it's time to get to business. And this year, Mark, for whatever it does, it's 100th, I know. It's the same race, though. We're on the same racetrack. We're doing the same thing. But the energy and the excitement just brings something different. And I think it's even more intensity for these drivers right now on how special it would really be to win the 100th running of this race.
1: And Davey, I guess at this point, good or bad, whatever you experienced all up into this month, do you just kind of you put that totally and completely out of your mind and simply focus on the next 200 laps?
9: Yeah, you have to, Mark. You definitely have to. And you know, the craziest thing as a driver, so many things go through your mind. Not just this is the time. This, you know, during the month, there's pressure-packed times like qualifying multiple times and like going out and trying to find that last little bit of speed. And so there's definitely tense times, but now with the grandstands absolutely jam-packed, so many people here, it just, like I say, the intensity level goes up. And it's exciting. I remember feeling it, but this is special. There's no question about it.
1: How much do you communicate with the drivers prior to the race that are in the row that you were in about the start?
9: Well, you know, it is very important, and I always did that, no matter where I was, and just trying to figure out this give and take and be easy on that first lap, and let's just get through it. And majority of times it worked. All but one time that worked, actually, and that's key. I mean, it's the first lap of 200 around this place. And another thing that you got to remember, Mark, we've had a lot of different weather conditions throughout the month, but I think this is the warmest day we've had so far, and the winds, it's pretty breezy and gusty out there. So now it's a whole nother day. If your car was good on Monday or was good on qualifying, it may change today because the conditions are so much different. So the driver, the engineers, the crew, they're all thinking about that too, and what changes to make, and the driver has no idea what he has until this green flag falls.
1: Talk to your crew at all, the guys over the wall, before you climb in the cockpit?
9: Oh, without a doubt. Before you get in the car, you need to, you know, you thank every one of those guys because they put endless hours in. I mean, as a driver, you have a lot, you know, it takes a lot to become a driver, and you put in a lot of time and sacrifice a lot of things, but these crew guys do the very same thing, and they want to put on a winner's ring just like you do, Mark. So you're a team. You're truly a team. And one failure on any part of that, it could take you out of the running. So it's your family. And so you definitely want to talk to each and every one of them, thank them, and know what they've put into this to be here at this event.
1: Which was more special, your very first or your first one back after your accident in Texas?
9: You asked me that before, going around the first time, I don't really think, although I had such a passion for this place from a young kid and knowing I wanted to be here, know what it meant, knew the drivers and had heroes, and was actually driving for one of my heroes, and that's A.J. Foyt. But it was kind of a blur. But after doing it six times and then having sitting out 6 years and then coming back, Mark, it was... I remember that one. It's pretty special. It was just as hard as the first one, but I had fans then. You know, I had a lot of people that supported me, that knew my story, that I was a veteran around this place, and I was so welcomed. I think that it probably touched me harder than the first time.
1: Well, and I guess just personally, what has being a part of this meant to your career overall?
9: Oh, wow. I mean, not just to my career, but my entire family and the people around me. I mean, it's such, I think Donald said earlier, just to be able to be one of the drivers in this race is just absolutely incredible. And a kid from Idaho saying, man, if I could make one Indianapolis 500, just one, my career would be set forever. And I was very fortunate to go way beyond that and run fourth. And this was my best finish, just fourth, but running here 11 times. And, man, what an honor. And this is the place that made me. This place makes superstars, it makes heroes, and it makes people's lives, you know, much better. And that's where I fall in.
1: It's been an incredible several months leading up to this. What Doug Bowles and the IMS radio, the folks here at the Indianapolis Motor Speedway, what they have done to prepare for this event.
9: You know, I came here about every week just to watch the rebuilding of the facility from the black fencing that goes up that you can see through so much better, from the new grandstands, you know, across from us right now, Mark, and all the upgrades and the Wi-Fi and how they got this laid out. Amazing time.
1: Let's join the public address now.
10: Good and gracious God, all times and seasons are of your making. 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We thank you for bringing us together to enjoy the 100th running of the greatest spectacle in racing. Even as we thank you, Lord, our hearts turn to you in petition. Please bless this historic day with a safe contest. 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Help each team to do its best and to live gratefully with the result. As we thank you for this race, a gift which the city of Indianapolis shares with the world, we offer our best wishes to these drivers who help to represent the human family, and we bless them in their native tongues. Godspeed. Buena suerte. Bon route, boa sorte, in bocco al lupo, ambdeo, gambaru, slash libero, putti. Be with us as we make our way home, thankful that we have shared in a unique moment in human history. To you belong all ages and all glory forever and ever. Let the church say,

Yep.

0: Welcome back to the Indianapolis Motor Speedway. We continue to move toward the green flag for the 100th running of the Indianapolis 500-mile race. Donald Davidson, the historian of the Indianapolis Motor Speedway, rejoins us. And Donald Davidson, Darius Rucker here to perform the national anthem. And we have had quite a laundry list of celebrities performing here at the Indianapolis Motor Speedway over the years.
1: Well, as far as the national anthem is concerned, I remember one year Al Hurt did it on the trumpet. I remember David Hasselhoff sang it one year. The more attention goes to the back home again in Indiana rather than the national anthem as far as the people who have sung it. And so Al Hurt's the one that I remember the best.
0: And Donald, when did that become somewhat of a tradition to try to bring someone in of noteworthiness or substance to perform that? Did that happen after World War II throughout the 1950s?
1: Oh, as far as the national anthem is concerned,
0: sure.
1: I think that that was much more recent. I think that was a Purdue band that would do that normally. And I don't know that I think they went for years with nobody singing it. I'll have to research that one. You've embarrassed me in front of a rather large crowd. So
0: nobody is ever going to fault you for the one or two things that we're able to find that you, in fact, may not know. That's few and far between with certainty. We heard the taps, and we heard the rifle volley. Let's talk about the long and storied connection between our armed forces, the military, and the Indianapolis Motor Speedway.
1: Oh, I think that goes back to the very beginning, because from the time the track opened in 1909 all the way up through 1947, the Indiana National Guard actually policed the event. It was not until 1948 that the track formed its own speedway, the safety patrol. But there was in 1919, the first race after World War One was called the Liberty Sweepstakes, and I think there's always been a very strong military presence here. Even today, this morning, they opened the track at 6 o'clock with an aerial bomb. That goes back to the very beginning, military related.
0: And the aerial bomb, of course, some that aren't expecting it, especially drivers in the infield that stay in the motor coaches, Donald. It's rattled more than a few out of the rack early in the morning, has it not?
1: Well, I remember a NASCAR driver when they were doing it at the Brickyard 400. A very well-known NASCAR driver said that it woke him and his son up. Well, that was the plan. That's why he let the bomb off, to let everybody know just kind of open the gates and prepare for race day.
0: All of a sudden, they are here. 300,000-plus strong have filed in to this cathedral of speed here at 16th and Georgetown in Speedway, Indiana. As we mentioned, we're in the shadows of the capital city. Let's go downstairs to Darius Rucker now.
2: Darius Rucker performs our national anthem. Whoa.

0: Darius Rucker. Today's flyover, FA-18 Super Hornets, EA-18 Growlers, provided by Naval Air Station Oceana from Virginia Beach and Naval Air Station Whidbey Island from Washington. Ladies and gentlemen, are you ready to go?
1: From the Firestone broadcast booth at the Indianapolis Motor Speedway, this is the Verizon IndyCar Series.
2: Legendary Hall of Famers and a couple we think just might get there someday. The team we have assembled to call the action for you today. This place is so very big, we need plenty of help bringing you the action. And again, four of the best in the business set to do just that. We welcome, first of all, the Hall of Famer, the pride and joy of Sullivan, Indiana. Hello, Jerry Baker.
3: Welcome to the big-time broadcast booth, buddy. From our viewpoint, lots of changes here in turn one on and off the track. First, just behind me, the new Gate 1 Plaza, your first intro to this great facility, part of the $92 million Project 100. Lots of fans gathering out there with photos and selfies. Many seats at the coveted air part of the Speedway have also been upgraded. In fact, a whole new section of seats heading into turn one have been added, along with elevators and concession stands. Inside, new seating stands have been added inside the first turn for the first time ever, providing a really close-up view to the on-track action. One thing that has not changed, Mark, my view of the action as they come out of turn four down the main straightaway into the first corner at almost 240 miles an hour. We are ready for the green flag to drop here in turn one.
2: When Jerry Baker drops them off, he'll hand them to a guy that, speaking of new seats, has a great one here at the Indianapolis Motor Speedway. For a long time, a pit reporter here, happy to have in turn two, from Lafayette, Indiana, Nick Yeoman.
4: Thank you so much, Mark James. Congratulations to you, and congratulations to the thousands and thousands of race fans that have come to the racing capital of the world here in turn two and the other three corners. This is a tremendous view, and what an exciting day we have in store for all of you listening at home across the country. This is a spectacular view here in turn number two. As Jerry mentioned, the cavern of seats that await these drivers on either side of the front straightaway makes turn one very difficult. When they make their way through turn number two, though, that's where the drivers experience the wind here in turn number two. It is a spectacular sight. They have a fantastic vantage point for all these fans that line the infield here in the grandstands. Thousands and thousands. We are going to have a lot of fun today, Mark James.
2: They make their way down that 5/8 of a mile back straightaway, and they come into the view of the pride and joy of Indianapolis, Indiana. Hello, Jake Query.
5: Mark, thank you so much. It is a pleasure to be here in turn number three, filling the spot you vacated by moving to the illustrious booth here for the Indianapolis Motor Speedway Radio Network. Below me, I can, of course, see the third turn of this famed 2.5 mile oval. I can also see the 325,000 people that are here, some 325 to 350,000 strong. And I think about those that are here in spirit, like Mark Thompson of Kokomo, or my friends that couldn't make it, Kevin Donner, today of Austin, Texas, Nick Coleman right here in Indianapolis. It is our awesome responsibility to bring to those who are not here the action that falls in front of us. And Mark, one thing that I tell a lot of people, they ask how it is that we have the symmetry to make that call to the best of our ability. The answer is simple. There is no better group of friends I'd want to be out with, out here with today. That includes you, of course. That includes Nick, Chris, and Jerry. It's going to be a lot of fun, Mark, and it's an awesome pleasure to be here for the 100th running of the Indy 500.
2: Lastly, my other Hall of Famer, Westfield, Indiana zone, the longtime television voice of the Indiana Pacers. Hello, Chris Denary.
6: So good to hear you, Mark, up in the Panasonic Pagoda, and I'll take it from my friend Jake Query out of turn three. I'll be calling the action from the short chute on the north end of the track. I have not seen the track like this in all my years up in turn four. Across from me in the infield, they are crowded with fans all over this track, even on the inside of the track of the Grand Prix road course track. So all is great here in turn four. Can't wait for the start of the 100th running of the Indy 500.
2: And again, quite a crew we have assembled to bring you all of the action all around this massive 2.5 mile oval here at the Indianapolis Motor Speedway. We continue to move closer toward the most celebrated pre-race festivities. We're talking about, of course, back home again in Indiana, and the balloon launch. And then, of course, we will have the command to start engines as we get ready to turn loose the 33 cars and drivers set to compete in this, the 100th running of the Indianapolis 500-mile race. Again, Davey Hamilton, our driver analyst today, Donald Davidson, the historian of the Indianapolis Motor Speedway. We will have Dave Wilson with us. He'll be sharing some of the thoughts and impressions, gathering those from the fans here on social media today. Momentarily, we'll be checking back in with the talented crew of pit reporters that we have assembled here today. Among those, Michael Young, Kevin Lee. We'll also have Rob Houghton and, of course, our good friend Dave First. It's just amazing to watch this unfold, the spectacular sea of colors that file into this Indianapolis Motor Speedway. It's one of the most impressive places that you will ever see empty, and it's as impressive empty as it is full. Many of us who travel on a regular basis fly across the top of this fabulous facility on our approach into Indianapolis International Airport. And we marvel at its expansiveness again as we fly over the top of it. This has been an effort several months in the making now, preparing for this 100th running. We've referenced it over the past couple of weeks of our shows. The 100th host committee, headed up by Mike Harmless and dignitaries from throughout the state, they covered all 92 Indiana counties, and they found that the heartbeat of this grand old facility was alive and well. And their hope is that they have introduced this to an entirely new generation of fans. Donald Davidson, let's talk about back home again in Indiana. Jim Nabors, of course, well-known, but prior to Jim Nabors taking over that responsibility, there was, on a rotating basis, a list of celebrities that handled that duty.
7: Okay, thank you, Mark. Hopefully I could do better with this one than I did with the national anthem, which was very embarrassing. But anyway, we can nail this one. In 1946, it was created by James Melton. The song was written in 1917. And apparently a band played it in the late stages, a trackside band, like doing Sousa marches and so forth. They did back home again in Indiana in the closing stages of the 1919 race. First time it was sung was by James Melton of the New York Metropolitan Opera Company, and it was done about an hour before the start. And it was so successful that they said, let's do that again. And then after about, by 1949 or so, it was moved much closer to the start, to approximately where it is in the ceremonies now. When James Melton couldn't do it, there was a local singer named Frank Parrish, but Morton Downey Sr., then there was Dinah Shaw did it, Mel Torme did it once, Ed Ames, Johnny Desmond, Peter Marshall of Hollywood Squares, and a variety of others. But once Jim Nabors got it in 1972, which he says was on race morning, he didn't even know the lyrics and had to write them on his hand, and he knew the music but didn't know the lyrics. And anyway, whether that's true or not, bless him, that's the story that he would tell. He did it for a number of years. There was about five when he didn't. But everybody said, where's Jim Nabors? And so he took it and made it his own.
2: No question, Donald. And for how many years was he joined by the Purdue Band, do we recall?
7: It must have been about 35 times, I would think.
2: Let's go back downstairs and join the public address.
0: Singer, songwriter, and Indy's own Josh Kaufman, joined by the Indianapolis Children's Choir.

0: Davey Hamilton, if you're not feeling it now, you better check your pulse,
1: yeah,
0: huh?
1: You better check your pulse, that's for sure. Not all these drivers are in their cars marked, they're strapped in, helmets on. It's time to go to work for these guys right now.
0: So, Davey, my question would be, once you get into the cockpit, the car is fired and you pull away from the main straightaway, you start heading down into turn number one. How much of a sense do you get for the massive audience that is here? Are you paying much attention to that, the first maybe lap around, and you start to get dialed in on the start?
1: Actually, you notice the crowd, really, right before you got into the race car, because you just see the massive color and people and synergy in this place. And then once you let that clutch out, though, Mark, it was business as usual. You're playing with your fuel mixtures. You're making sure your brakes are warmed up. You're trying to warm your tires up. You're going through your gearbox. You're doing all the things that you're supposed to do to get ready. You got a couple laps to get everything warmed up and ready before the green flag. So for me personally, it was once I let that clutch out, it was you kind of forgot everything. You didn't see all this anymore. It was business. It was time to be in your office and go to work.
0: See if humanity make it difficult to see turn one at speed when you're coming down the straightaway.
1: Here's this crazy thing I tell people, and it's so hard to imagine. All month long, we're going down this front straightaway, and it's empty grand. When I say empty grandstands, you may have 50,000 people on a practice day, which is still a lot of people, but it really looks empty at a facility like this. And then you come down on race day, and the color, the straightaway even gets skinnier yet, just because the color and the pageantry of this place is just outstanding, and it's hard to get used to that. And matter of fact, another thing, Mark, these pit stops. You come down pit lane, and you see there's so many other things, and just that pit board you're looking for to make your pit stop, because there's so many, all the people here, and it just makes it look different.
0: Luke Walton, a longtime member of the Indianapolis Motor Speedway Radio Network, so very instrumental in coaching the late Tony Holman through the command to start engines, writing it down on a 3x5 index card and encouraging Tony exactly where to put the emphasis on the command to start engines. One of the most noteworthy over the years, of course, in 1977, I believe it was, when Janet Guthrie was the first woman to start the Indianapolis 500-mile race. And Donald Davidson, he made a bit of an alter to the way that he introduced the command to start engines.
2: Your engines are said it was in company with the first lady to qualify at Indianapolis, comma, gentlemen, start your engines.
0: Here it is.
3: Ladies and gentlemen, start your engines!
4: Wow, what a fantastic, magical moment.
0: Generations of the Holman George family on hand to give the command to start engines. And now here's three-time winner Elio Castro Neves. He brings us our twisted T, twisted turn course description.
5: The turn one is a very difficult one, because all of a sudden when you're approaching that corner, it's somehow is really strange, it's really difficult, and the car is kind of like, you know, flicks a little bit, and you just got to be really, really smooth. Now, going to turn two, you just start breathing again, and if you don't look the wind, trust me, it can be really tricky. And it's extremely important, because you got to go on the back straight with the maximum speed, especially if you're going to pass somebody. Now, turn three, it's one of the corners that you feel a little more comfortable, because it seems to have a little more banking, so you can go a little bit higher or lower, and on the line. But now when you're going to turn four, man, you're about to finish the lap, and it's a fun one. It's actually because you're about to finish the lap, you're about to go to the finish line, and you're relieved that all of a sudden everything is over.
0: Today's race course description brought to you by Twisted Tea Hard Iced Tea. The next time you crave a cold, refreshing iced tea, but with a kick, try a Twisted Tea, the hard iced tea that tastes just like fresh brewed iced tea. Elio Castro Neves stalled on the course. His crew is there trying to get that car fired and get him underway. They have done that. A talented stable of pit reporters have been assembled today to bring you all of the action from down there. Let's find out what Rob Howden will be keeping his eye on today, Rob.
6: Well, Mark, it's an absolute thrill to be part of this race for the very first time, and I'm going to share my rookie stripe with five drivers this year: Max Chilton, Spencer Pigot, Matthew Brabham, Stephen Wilson, and Alexander Rossi. The first four are talented Indy Lights graduates, and today they will be looking to draw on what they learned in the Mazda Road to Indy. Dave?
7: It's always great to see a few former 500 champions return year in and year out, from Tom Sneva to Parnelli Jones, of course the oldest living winner, Emerson Fittipaldi, Danny Sullivan, and the like. When they return, sometimes they have business to attend to or books to sell or whatnot. Not this year. This year, they're all back to pay homage to the race that made them all famous. It's a homecoming, 100 years in the making. To Kevin Lee.
8: Years, it's also been about the on-track action, and from what we've seen throughout this month, this one might be the best yet, only appropriate for the 100th running of the world's greatest race. What an honor and privilege we are in store for today, Mark James.
0: Now let's go to Michael Young for the Exigent Green Flag Temperature. Michael?
9: Temperature, Mark James, 85 degrees. Our track temperature is 106, up 6 degrees from where we started our broadcast earlier this morning. I will be covering three-time Indy 500 champion Elio Castroneves along with our front row. A big thank you to all of our fighting men and women around the world for allowing us to do what we do here today. The colors are magnificently painted around this beautiful 2.5-mile oval. 300,000-plus race fans have converged on 16th at Georgetown for just one thing. It is about time to begin the 100th running of the Indianapolis 500.
0: 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Davey, it's said every year, I'm sure, in the driver's meeting, you can't win the thing on the first lap, but you can certainly lose it.
1: Yeah, that's exactly right. They need to really listen to that. There's some drivers that get so anxious for this race and try to take advantage of this first lap and gain spots, but it doesn't really matter because it's 200 laps. You just have to get to that first corner, and trust me, this is a 200-lap sprint race. They go full bore on this thing. They're not lifting. They're not pacing. They're not saving their cars. They go for it. But once you got to get through this first lap.
0: For purposes of television and the photo ops, Davey, they continue to stress each and every year, we want as many rows of three coming off of turn number four as possible. Sometimes that alignment gets a little disjointed because they get antsy coming off of turn four.
1: I see some great ones, but most of the time, man, we're in there, you're getting antsy. You want to go, especially that front row. You want to lead the first lap of the Indianapolis 500. And those guys have talked. They've had been in meetings. They know what they're supposed to do, but it doesn't always work. That's, you know, we have driver. We strategize the entire meeting with our engineers and our teams and kind of guess what we're going to do. But as soon as that green flag comes out, it all changes anyway. So who knows?
0: Davey, there's just no more exciting time in sports. And you've been there as a driver. You've been here as a fan. And you're up here as a broadcaster.
1: It's outstanding, Mark. I mean, I'm looking at this facility right now, and I've never seen it like this at any one of those areas that I've been here at. And so exciting for their sport. These guys are so talented. The races we put on are just absolutely amazing. And hopefully this creates, I can't wait for the 101st, and the 101's not even over yet.
0: And that's exactly what the theme of this race is. Fast forward. We've enjoyed our look back. We'll focus on today and set the stage for the next 100 years and then some. Well, we're pleased to have with us in the broadcast booth, Paul Page. Paul will be here to start the 100th running at the Indianapolis 500. Before he does just that, let's go back around one more time to the guys calling the turns, get their thoughts and impressions as we get ready to go racing. First to Jerry Baker.
10: Well, Mark, the first side of the field came by me. They're in much better formation than the butterflies in my stomach are. I can tell you that right now. The guys up at the first couple of rows, 3x3x3, they're in great shape, and now they're kind of sprung out a little bit. So we're going to go a couple of more laps getting warmed up, and everybody down here standing. You could sell these seats all over again because nobody's using them right now. That's in turn one. Nick Yeoman, I assume the same in turn two.
11: Oh, Jerry, those butterflies that you had in your stomach turned into tears up here in turn number two. This moment is all about emotion, and you certainly talk about the colors, the gold and black of our pole sitter, James Hinchcliffe, the navy and white of Joseph Newgarden, the brilliant yellow and red of Ryan Hunter-Reay. Field making their way through turn number two. Jake Query, it's moments like this that I wonder if Carl Fisher, who 100-plus years ago had the idea of building this speedway, if he had any idea that this moment would come and that this thing would be as big as it is. Let's hope for a clean and, most importantly, safe race here at the Indianapolis Motor Speedway.
12: Nick, as I look to my left to that 5/8 of a mile backstretch and see that first silver machine of Willpower pop out, that's the only silver in my eye because there is not an aluminum seat in the Northeast Vista up for grabs. colors everywhere, field coming by. The only not right now coming in front of us, Chris Denary, is that of Buddy Lazier, who pulled it into the pits the last time by.
13: Well, the pace car is in the short chute on the north end, and they are still strung out, really single file right now with James Hinchcliffe, the pole setter. He is behind that pace car as that white pace car is going to stay on the track. And so should be one more time around, one more to go as we get ready for the start of the 100th Indianapolis 500. Here's Paul Page.
10: So the field on the front straightaway right now, single file, waiting for that great moment that is now just 2.5 miles away. The crowd is enormous. You can hear their cheers. They'll soon form into their rows of three, and we will be off to a 500-mile journey into history, the 100th running of the Indy 500. Mario Andretti brings the Honda two-seater into the pits. The field heads down into turn one right now. Can you imagine how those drivers feel? Can you imagine how this crowd feels right now? As suggested, everyone on their feet. Everyone ready to go and watch what will happen in the next 200 laps, the next 800 left-hand turns. The very first 500 won at an average of just over 74 miles an hour. Roger Penske brings the pace car to well over 100 miles an hour, and in just a few seconds, this field will accelerate to over 200 miles an hour, and the 100th running of the 100th running of the Indianapolis 500-mile race will be underway. The pace car is off at turn four. It turns down onto the pit road. The field now under the control of the pole sitter. That's James Hinchcliffe, and what a story he's been. They look beautiful coming off at turn four. Alignment through the first four or five. That is a nice-looking field as they come down. The 100th running of the Indianapolis 500. Green flag is out, and they are streaming for turn one.
14: And James Hinchcliffe wasting no time. He jumps right out in front. Ryan Hunter Ray running side by side with Joseph Newgarden in the short chute into turn two.
8: Front half of the field clean through the short chute. Tony Kanaan already dicing it up. He'll go from the top of the racetrack to the bottom. jQuery, the field is clean out of turn number two.
12: The 100th installment of the Indianapolis 500 right now is three-fourths the way to starting the way it did in 2012 with James Hinchcliffe in the lead. But Ryan Hunter Ray, the 2014 winner, sweeps around in turn number four.
13: On the north side of the track, it's Ryan Hunter Ray with the lead. Hinchcliffe is second. That's how they'll finish the first lap.
0: About a four-car length advantage for Ryan Hunter Ray at the start-finish line. A move to the high side. That's Townsend Bell in turn number one.
14: Ryan Hunter Ray's 83rd lap win here at the Indianapolis Motor Speedway. Side by side for number three.
8: Boy, there was just about contact there too, Jerry Baker. Townsend Bell slipped around the American of Joseph Newgarden, so moved Bell into the third position.
12: Ryan Hunter Ray now the leader halfway up the backstretch, setting up now for turn number three. It's Hunter Ray, Hinchcliffe, then you've got Bell, Newgarden, and Will Power out of three.
13: That yellow and red DHL machine, Ryan Hunter Ray has the lead by about two car lengths on James Hinchcliffe.
0: James Hinchcliffe with a strong run off of turn number four, takes a peek to the high side into turn number one. They're side by side.
14: Hinchcliffe last year in the hospital when this race was run. He has retaken the lead, and Ryan Hunter Ray jumps into the number two spot.
8: And the fans jump to their feet as that gold and black Honda for James Hinchcliffe streaks past the suites in turn number two. New leader Jenkins, the pole sitter.
12: Here we go. James Hinchcliffe once again setting up for the spot where Hunter Ray got him on lap number one. Taking a look to the inside of that Robert Graham machine is Joseph Newgarden, but he'll stay in fourth.
13: About a one-car length advantage as Hunter Ray looks to the inside. Hinchcliffe, though, has the lead by about a car length.
0: Bit of a four-car breakaway. Hinchcliffe all of a sudden sees some company to his left. Ryan Hunter Ray.
14: And they will come side by side, and Ryan Hunter Ray will make that move and get that spot in the south end of the race course.
8: That four-car tandem may become five very quickly. Here comes the Chevrolet of Will Power. He'll streak out of turn number two in fifth, Jake.
12: Yellow is the predominant color at the front of this field in a race that so far has been all green. Right now, Joseph Newgarden again takes a look to the outside, trying to work Townsend Bell for third, but can't make the move.
13: But it's still Ryan Hunter Ray, about a three-car length lead now on the north side of the track. left side tires on the white line. He's about a four-car length advantage over Hinchcliffe.
0: Newgarden continues to flirt with third from that fourth position. Will Power trying to pull up along with the 26 of Carlos Munoz.
10: Newgarden couldn't get the job done. It's looking to be Ryan Hunter Ray. Beautiful start to this 500.
11: Hunter Ray out of turn number two. He leads Hinchcliffe, Townsend Bell, James Hinchcliffe, or excuse me, Joseph Newgarden, Will Power, your top five.
12: Last time out of two, Graham Rahal went a little bit low, kicked up a little bit of that oil dry. Right now, James Hinchcliffe slings his way around Ryan Hunter Ray. Hinchcliffe back in front out of three.
13: So a new leader on the north end of the track, and it's James Hinchcliffe from Toronto, Ontario, Canada. Our pole sitter about five-car length advantage.
0: Nothing new about this. Tony Kanata's plus seven already into the top ten. Hinch with a three-car advantage into turn one.
10: Coming into the race, Hinch and Lett only 26 laps here at the Speedway. And now he's starting to stretch it out just a little bit over Ryan Hunter Ray.
11: And this is kind of what we expect all day long. When you're out front, you're not going to be able to stay there for long. Leaders off of turn number two. Here comes Hunter Ray down the backstretch. Jake looking for the lead.
12: Ryan Hunter Ray has about a two-car length advantage to try to make up, and he's going to do exactly that. Ducks to the inside. Ryan Hunter Ray back around that arrow machine for first.
13: It seems like each time in the short shoot on the north end, we have a new leader, and it is Ryan Hunter Ray, about a 5-6 car length advantage as Townsend Bell putting pressure on James Hinchcliffe.
0: Bell is fairly comfortable in third, so much so he went second, tries to go side by side into one,
10: and he's still going to get that job done. Put the left side wheels right down on the left side on the white line in a battle for the first 10 positions.
11: That gives Hunter Ray an opportunity to stretch that lead out. He'll go to about 5 to 6 car lengths. Battle Jake Query maybe for third is Joseph Newgarden all over the rear wing of Townsend Bell.
12: Rich Canary yellow of Hunter Ray in first. Then you've got Hinchcliffe. Then behind him, Townsend Bell, Newgarden, Will Power. That's the front five in the north end.
13: Yeah, they are starting to get closer to those front four cars, but still a good lead for Ryan Hunter Ray out of four.
0: We mentioned Kanaan's plus seven. He's now plus nine. Marco Andretti plus six as the leaders head back to turn one.
10: We are watching Townsend Bell. He appears to be sitting behind Ryan Hunter Ray and Hinchcliffe, just viewing what's going on in front of him in turn two.
11: Those front three cars all powered by Honda. Ryan Hunter Ray, James Hinchcliffe, Townsend Bell, the top three.
12: That Townsend Bell machine has a bit of a blue streak on the backside. Makes it pop out to the eye when they come out of turn number two. Hinchcliffe is now trying to close in on Hunter Ray. The 1-2-3, only five car lengths between them.
13: Huge crowd in the stands and the infield here in turn four. They're putting on a show. Hinchcliffe trying to put pressure on Hunter Ray.
0: Davey will tuck this into the memory bank as we see Hinch go to the high side. I don't know that the lead is the place to be.
1: It doesn't appear to be. They hold them for a few laps, though, but this draft, the drafts these cars make, it's definitely an advantage to be in second, but is it on the last lap or the next last lap? But the exciting thing is there is some action. And when you see Kanaan and how about Wilson, Stefan Wilson, a rookie, he's up six spots right now as well.
0: Davey, a very clean start. I think everyone has to be pleased.
1: Love it. Love the start. They're all, hey, you know what? Nobody's checking out. Unfortunately, I think Buddy Lazier is the only car retired from this race, or at least still working on his car right now.
0: This leaderboard update is brought to you by Prime Sport. Prime Sport is the preferred travel partner of the Indianapolis Motor Speedway. Eight laps complete. Your top ten, James Hinchcliffe, Ryan Hunter Ray, Townsend Bell, Joseph Newgarden, Will Power, Mikel Aloshin, Tony Kanaan, Carlos Munoz, Marco Andretti, and Elio Castroneves.
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0: 13 laps into the 100th running of the Indianapolis 500. Hinchcliffe, Ryan Hunter Ray continue to do battle, taking turns at the point. Pit Road already a busy place. Let's start first with Rob Houghton.
6: Yeah, Mark, we had an issue from the very start of the race. Buddy Lazier brought the number four Quiznos machine into pit lane. Trouble with a sticking throttle. They haven't been able to get that fixed. They're actually going to take him back to the garage area now. So it was a promising weekend for Buddy Lazier. They thought they had the speed to challenge and work their way up, but instead they'll work their way back to the garage area. Kevin?
8: Watching the great battle up front as Hunter Ray and Hinchcliffe trade the lead back and forth. Tony Kanaan is putting on a show starting mid-pack. He has already, as we see Hunter Ray going around Hinchcliffe again for the lead, Kanaan has already worked his way up from 8th to 7th. He told me, the car is fantastic. I can win this race. Dave?
7: Yeah, Juan Pablo Montoya, of course, the reigning Indy 500 champion, does not like his race car so far. Lost three spots right from the get-go. He wants to come in and make some big adjustments, but John Buslaug, who, of course, calls the action for Montoya, saying, "Guy, right now you got to use the instruments inside your machine. Keep an eye on that number two car for Team Penske."
9: Ryan Hunter-Reay down here in the pit box. Ray Gosselin has been speaking with him. He said, "We don't want to be any worse than second."

0: so different than just a throttle cable going back to the fuel injection. It's so different now. Wow, what a battle right now with Simon Pagenaud and Tony Kanaan. But yeah, what about, I think Lazier's been this is his 20th 500. He's a past champion of this race, and not being able to get the green flag is a bummer.
1: Jake Query, they give us spotter guides, but lucky for you, you don't need one to spot that bad fast race car of Simon Pagenaud.
2: And it is moving its way, knifing its way through the field. Simon Pagenaud, highlighter green, trying to close in on his teammate Will Power. That's the battle for seventh.
3: Yeah, he's currently in seventh place, and he's right behind his teammate. As he said, the silver Verizon car, he may get him here on the front straightaway.
1: Look what's coming, Jerry Baker, Ryan Hunter-Reay, and James Hinchcliffe again and again.
4: Yeah, that's no shock. They've been doing it every time around. Hinch will take the lead into the south end of the short two into turn two.
2: Hinchcliffe, Hunter-Reay, Townsend, Bell, Joseph Newgarden running fifth is Mikhail Aloshin, but back to Pagenaud in sixth. Jake, he may make quick work of him. That neon car streaks down the backstretch.
5: Yeah, Pagenaud is actually the back end right now of that front six, which have separated themselves with some distance from Will Power. Pagenaud on the charge, Chris.
3: Pagenaud in the middle of the North short shoot. He's probably about 20 car lengths behind the lead, held right now by the pole sitter, James Hinchcliffe.
1: Jerry Baker, you will see the front four first, but shortly after them, Mikel Aloshin will have Simon Pagenaud all over his rear wing.
4: Indeed, he does, Mark, right in front of us right now. Maybe six or seven car lengths, and he's closing as they head into turn number two.
2: This is a battle for fifth. The Russian Mikel Aloshin making his second 500 start. The Frenchman, Simon Pagenaud, the points leader, looking for that fifth spot, Jake.
5: I'll tell you what, Pagenaud is going to try to set up Aloshin right now. Aloshin just now entering in turn number three. Pagenaud is right on his heels, two car lengths back.
3: Those two cars, Aloshin and Pagenaud, started seventh and eighth. They have improved to fifth and sixth. Pagenaud about two car lengths behind Aloshin.
1: Good battle for first, good battle for third, good battle for fourth. Back to Jerry Baker.
4: And it hasn't changed, Mark. Up on Hinchcliffe, then you've got your high right Hunter-Reay, then Bell, then Newgarden. No change up front.
2: Yeah, this is about as calm as it's been in the first 19 laps of this race. James Hinchcliffe with about a six or seven car length lead over Hunter-Reay. Further back, though, Jake, that battle for fifth shaping up with Pagenaud.
5: Yeah, Pagenaud had fallen back and now is working his way back up. He had fallen to as low as 13th, working his way now, trying to get back in that front five, still looking in on Aloshin.
3: It is the Hondas up front, teammates Ryan Hunter-Reay and Townsend Bell behind James Hinchcliffe.
1: Davey Hamilton, you're going to have to take your shoes and socks off. We've got the lead changes. We're only about 20 laps in.
0: How about this? We're 20 laps in. There's 12 lead changes already. And that's at the start-finish line. So it's pretty crazy on how they've swapped it back in the back several times. So, wow, amazing. But right now the Hondas, those three Hondas, the Schmidt-Peterson and the two Andretti cars, first, second, third, pretty tough right now, Mark.
1: What's that, a six-car breakaway headed at you, Jake?
5: Correct. It's Hinchcliffe up front, then Hunter-Reay, Bell, Newgarden, Aloshin, Pagenaud, then a pretty serious gap back before Kanaan and Power.
3: Yeah, there's a little bit of a gap now between fourth and fifth, and then back to seventh. Here they come down the front straightaway.
1: James Hinchcliffe, the mirrors are full of that DHL machine toward turn number one, Jerry.
4: He swings to the outside as Ryan Hunter-Reay puts the set up a pass, can't get it done, falls back into line, and the first six cars want to nose the dance.
2: Yeah, that's about the first time we've seen Hunter-Reay take a look to the outside, couldn't get it done, and just James Hinchcliffe streaks out to about a four or five car length advantage.
5: The famous Speedway Water Tower peaks its way over the southeast vista as they exit turn number two. It's watching right now. The Canadian James Hinchcliffe leading Ryan Hunter-Reay. Everybody safely single file through the north end.
3: The sixth and final car of the pack is the Menards machine of Simon Pagenaud, but a car to watch is Tony Kanaan.
1: Speaking of that, plus 11 on the day, Davey, is Tony Kanaan. He made a hard charge at the start. Do you think he's kind of doing some tire management here and settling in now that he's worked his way up toward the lead pack?
0: Well, I think more than likely he came up hard. His car's good early, but maybe as the run goes on, the tires were down, the balance isn't quite there because he actually got by Pagenaud at one point. Pagenaud got him back. You know Tony, he's a fighter. He's going to want to. He's kind of by himself in that seventh position right now. So he'll wait for a pit stop, make some changes, but he's going to be a contender for sure.
1: This leaderboard update is brought to you by Prime Sport. Prime Sport is the preferred travel partner of the Indianapolis Motor Speedway. 22 of 200 laps complete. James Hinchcliffe, Ryan Hunter-Reay, Townsend Bell, Joseph Newgarden, Mikel Aloshin, Simon Pagenaud, Tony Kanaan. Will Power is eighth. Carlos Munoz is ninth. And Marco Andretti completes the top 10.
6: From the Firestone broadcast booth at the Indianapolis Motor Speedway, this is the Verizon IndyCar Series.
1: 26 of 200 laps complete. Ryan Hunter-Reay continues to set the pace. Joseph Newgarden has moved into second place. Before we revisit what's going on out on the track, let's visit pit road and join Kevin Lee.
7: Scott Dixon is one of those we thought would make his way to the front pretty quickly, but he's only picked up one position from 13th to 12th, and now the handling is going away, dealing with a vibration. Mike Cole said, tell us if it gets worse, but Scott Dixon is one of those hoping to pit as soon as possible.
1: Davey, we've about reached that point where that pit window was starting to eke open just a little bit. A lot of pressure with this first round of stops.
0: Really, one more lap, the pit window opens, and you're going to see, guys, if your car is not fun right now, try to make that pit window. That's what you tell. Here they come right now, man. For Ryan Hunter-Reay, the first one in.
1: Yep, Ryan Hunter-Reay really has to climb on the binders, and we see a lot of brake smoke come up from that DHL machine. That is a long haul down that straightaway. James Hinchcliffe, they reach the midway point of pit road, 60 miles an hour. The leader, Ryan Hunter-Reay, makes his way toward Michael Young.
3: Yeah, for the 2014 champion. They were going to make a front wing change. They decided not to. James Hinchcliffe in as well. They'll make a tire pressure adjustment for James Hinchcliffe's machine. They're packing it full of fuel. 7.8 seconds. Ryan Hunter-Reay down and away. Still working on the James Hinchcliffe car. Problem on the front. We can't see what exactly is going on, but a costly stop. The very first stint for James Hinchcliffe.
1: Davey, that's just what you don't want
0: that right now, especially early in the race. Well, goods and bads of that, Mark. He does have time to make it up, but boy, you see where he's going to come out right now and falling back behind a lot of the guys that he was in front of. Here's Kanaan down pit road right now as well.
1: Mikel Aloshin wiggled a bit trying to climb on the binders. He makes his way to pit road. Let's go back to Kevin Lee.
7: We know he's fast. We know he is bold, and he is fearless. Mikel Aloshin started seventh. He's been flirting with the top five all day. Clean stop, all maybe a tick slower for Mikel Aloshin, and he's back out. Dave?
8: Well, Team America with a couple of stops, and Ed Carpenter and J.R. Hildebrand. Ed Carpenter likes his car a lot, and he is a man on the move. So far improved his position five spots here in the Indy 500.
1: A couple of more cars make their way down pit road. Among them, the number 22 machine of Simon Pagenaud. We also see Townsend Bell making the hole. Will Power coming to the attention of his crew. Kevin Lee is there.
7: Will Power is going to be in just a moment, and Marco Andretti coming in. Let's go up front, though, to Michael Young.
3: Joseph Newgarden surrenders the lead. The crew going to work. Joseph was going to make a tire pressure change when he talked to his race director. They said, no, let's leave it the way it is. On a long stop, though, 10 seconds for Joseph Newgarden's first stop of the day.
1: Davey, so far seems to be the one bobble for Hinch, but other than that, we've had good, clean pit stops. I'll tell you what, Davey, hold on to that. Let's go back to Kevin Lee.
7: Waiting for Will Power to make his way down pit road. Graham Rahal has taken his service. He rolls through. Rob, what did Rahal do?
9: Graham Rahal into pit lane here right now, guys. Not happy with the way the car is now. He thought they had a really good race car, but they needed a bit of front wing. They put a half a turn in the front wing, filled the thing full of fuel, and gave new rubber. 9.4 seconds. A great stop for the guys. Fantastic job for Rahal, but hopefully the changes they've made will make that car a little better. Kevin?
7: Will Power's been running in the 6th, 7th, and 8th runs. He's cycled up to 4th. That's a great stop for the 12 Team Penske team. Scott Dixon also makes his stop. He wanted some changes. He's out in just over 9 seconds.
1: And for those of you who are just joining us, you may not be aware of it, but Davey Hamilton's philosophy is as soon as that window opens up, you grab it, huh, Davey?
0: Absolutely. You got to do it because if a yellow is to come out, boy, it's going to leave you a sitting duck. And these guys are pretty close. They're all within the 3-lap time period. Sage Karen found himself in lead. Montoya struggling, but he finds himself in second, but he's coming down pit road right now.
1: Juan Montoya makes his way down pit road. He's into the view of day first.
8: Yeah, let's see what happens with this bright silver number two for Juan Pablo Montoya. Upset with the car from the get-go. Big. In fact, let's call it a turn and a half front wing change for Juan Pablo Montoya. He's down and away.
9: Guys, Rob Howden down here with Sage Karam. He just called his team and said, guys, this race car is unbelievable. A little bit of a push to oversteer that he can handle right now. He started, remember, back in the 23rd position. Sage Karam already up into 16th spot. When I spoke to him before the race, he told me he wanted to be at 15th. For the first pit stop, he has almost got there, I believe, 14th right now. So a fantastic run thus far for Sage Karam.
1: Great stuff from our Exergen pit reporters. Exergen, changing the way the world takes temperature.
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1: 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Full field rundown. 36 of 200 laps complete. Ryan Hunter-Reay is first. Second is Townsend Bell. Newgarden is third. Fourth is Pagano. Fifth is Carlos Munoz. Sixth is James Hinchcliffe. Seventh is Tony Kanaan. Eighth is Mikel Aloshin. Ninth is Will Power. And Elio Castroneves is 10th. 11th, Alexander Rossi. 12th is Scott Dixon. 13th is Sage Karam. 14th, Ed Carpenter. 15th, Marco Andretti. 16th, J.R. Hildebrand. 17th, Sebastian Bourdais. And 18th, Takuma Sato. Oriel Servia is 19th. 20th is Charlie Kimball. 21st is Juan Montoya. Connor Daly is 22nd. Graham Rahal is 23rd. Gabby Chavez, 24th. Alex Tagliani is 25th. 26th, Justin Wilson. 27th, Jack Hawksworth. Max Chilton is 28th. Matthew Brabham is 29th. 30th is Spencer Pigott. Ryan Clausen is 31st. Pippa Mann is 32nd. And Buddy Lazier is 33rd. Having gone to pit road on the parade laps, he has yet to complete a lap today. Lap leaders include Hunter-Reay, Hinchcliffe, Karam, Newgarden, and Munoz. Those movers and shakers, Tony Kanaan plus 11, Sage Karam plus 10, Alex Tagliani plus 8, Carpenter of plus 8, Carpenter is plus 5, and Pagano is plus 4. Our sincerest apologies to Stephen Wilson using the name Justin, but that just goes to show you how near and dear Justin Wilson remains in our hearts.
10: Well, we're sure so used to hearing
1: Stephen
10: it, right?
1: Is
10: right?
1: Not offended by that at all.
10: Not
1: especially
10: at all.
1: With the number and the helmet.
10: Yeah, we've said Justin so many times. I did it in introductions. I know you just did it, but it's going to happen again.
1: Yep.
10: But Stephen, it's an honor to have him out there right now.
1: Mark Royce, Executive Vice President of Global Product Development of Supply Chain for General Motors. And Mark, first of all, welcome to a great corner office we have here at the Panasonic Pagoda.
11: Yeah, not bad at all. I'll tell you, the facility looks so good this year. I've been coming here since the early 70s as a little boy, and I can tell you this reminds me of the packed houses and, you know, the beautiful times of some of the better times in open wheel racing before some of the crisis economically hit. So this really is just an amazing facility and an amazing day for the United States in open wheel racing.
1: How about what they've done at this facility just in the past year or so?
11: I know, just in the past year. I tell you, I took my son for the first time into Turn 1 and sat, you know, the very highest part of this facility probably 10 years ago. And to see the new seating up there, the new suites and the, I mean, this is just, it just is world class. It really is. Everything about it is world class. We went to the concert last night and saw a little bit of that. And I tell you, everybody's just having a great time here. So it is really a world-class racing facility.
1: Mark Royce of General Motors is our guest here in the Panasonic Pagoda, high atop the start-finish line. So let's talk a little bit about the General Motors, Chevrolet. It's long and storied connection here. How proud is your company to have the connection that you have here with the Indianapolis Motor Speedway?
11: Well, we are incredibly proud. All the way back from, you know, 1909 to 1911, a little Chevrolet and some of those beginning of the roots of General Motors here. We've been here, and we've won a lot of races here as well. But I got to tell you, you know, as the company went through a tough time and you know, the world went through a tough economic crisis, we were not in the IndyCar racing and open wheel circuit here for quite a few years. So to be able to bring it back and bring a race back to Detroit, too, at the same time as bringing the engine back into the series with Ilmor Chevrolet, it's really been just a great 4 or 5 years here, so we couldn't be prouder.
1: Jim Campbell said the toughest task that you guys had, of course, one of your co-workers, Jim Campbell, said the toughest task they had was whittling down the number of engineers that wanted to be involved in the design of that pace car. A lot of guys lined up and gals to be a part of that.
11: Yeah.
1: Huh?
11: Well, I mean, you know, I run product development here globally for GM, and if you look at our workforce is now almost 40% with 5 years or less. So these are young people that, and anybody that says that young people don't find, automotive and racing and high performance and all the stuff that go with the automobile industry these days don't find interest in that are sadly wrong. These kids, I tell you, they want to be part of it. It's part of the race mentality we're bringing into General Motors and engineering, so it could be better.
1: Lastly, we get the North American connection and the benefits of it, but what does this do for GM globally, this association?
11: Well, you know, globally, you know, Chevrolet is one of the biggest brands in South America and the Brazil markets there. It's number one in quite a few of the markets internationally, and to bring Chevrolet and this technology, and you know, we've learned so much for our base motors in the cars that we put in, you know, the new Malibu, the new Cruze. Those are global entries, so they go into Asia Pacific, they go everywhere. And the technology transfer that we have going with a lot of the fuel injection and a lot of the high tech on an internal combustion that is yet to be explored is just fantastic. So we couldn't be happier.
1: Mark Royce, Executive Vice President of Global Product Development and Supply Chain, General Motors. We'll let you go back to being a fan now. Thanks for your time.
11: Thanks, Mark. Boy, I couldn't just thanks for the opportunity today. Beautiful day for America.
1: Glad to do it. We pause 10 seconds for station identification. 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
1: Welcome back to the Indianapolis Motor Speedway. Caution on lap 47 now. Debris on the race course. And Davey, while we were visiting with the good folks from Chevrolet, Townsend Bell continues a magnificent month. He now leads the Indianapolis 500.
0: Yeah, we were just talking about that, how he has a knack just to come here and be so good, but to always pick a good team. Every time he comes here, he gets the team that's strong, and that's not easy to do because it changes from year to year, but what a great job he's done. Got the lead from his teammate, Ryan Hunter Ray. Now a string of a mark coming down pit lane.
1: On lap 47, quite a parade making its way down pit road. The leaders, Townsend Bell, we see Ryan Hunter Ray, we see Joseph Newgarden, Simon Pagenaud has worked his way up to fourth. Carlos Munoz, James Hinchcliffe, Tony Kanaan, Mikel Aloshin, and more. The leaders head to Michael Young.
3: Until today, Townsend Bell has only led one lap at the Indianapolis Motor Speedway. Car very good. Only a small wing change at that very first stop for him. For Ryan Hunter Ray, who's been running second and been in the lead most of the afternoon, no changes. Good battle on pit lane. Ryan Hunter Ray right in front of Simon Pagenaud. That is Townsend Bell.
7: And Tony Kanaan, when he released, nearly made contact with Will Power. He picked up a spot. He does get around Mikel Aloshin. Kanaan came in eighth. Aloshin seventh. Clean pit stops for both.
8: Two drivers going in different directions right now. Juan Pablo Montoya has lost some four spots back to 21st. No change on that pit stop. However, a big change for Ed Carpenter, who is on the move right now. So is J.R. Hildebrand. Max Shilton in a world of hurt, guys. He's having all kinds of handling issues. Has already lost six spots in the process. Talked to Dario Franchitti, who's his coach and has been all season long. He says right now Max is having a hard time timing the passes and traffic here at Indianapolis. Rob?
9: Fantastic pit stop for Sage Karam. He is absolutely thrilled with the race car right now. They were able to get him back onto the racetrack in just 7.4 seconds with fuel and tires. Karam running really solidly, running in the 14th position, but that stop should jump start him a little bit more here in the second pit stop. Michael?
3: Yeah, again, no changes down here, but the high fives are all about here in the James Hinchcliffe pit as they made up for that first bad stop that they had, actually a little over 15 seconds for the first stop for them, and for James Hinchcliffe to get him back into that top five is the goal. He's running five right now. Fifth place, that is, James Hinchcliffe. So your running order, Ryan Hunter Ray, Simon Pagenaud, Townsend Bell, Joseph Newgarden, and James Hinchcliffe at lap 49.
1: Lap 49, the track inspection continues. Again, we are caution for debris here at the Indianapolis Motor Speedway.
6: From the Firestone broadcast booth at the Indianapolis Motor Speedway, this is the Verizon IndyCar Series.
12: Pagenaud runs the win streak to three and now sets his sights on the BorgWarner Trophy. I'm Mike King. This is the Firestone Performance Report. Simon Pagenaud is the hottest driver in IndyCar. He'll look to run his win streak to four today after back-to-back-to-back victories. Despite chilly May temperatures, the Frenchman found the grip he needed in his Firestone Firehawks to run away with the Grand Prix of Indianapolis.
13: Firestone tires, they're so consistent in general, whether it's the blacks or the red tires. The red today were really good because it's so cool. It was bringing me more grip on the car and it was easier to drive, but everything was so consistent. I was just enjoying my driving lap after lap, and wow, it's incredible.
12: I'm Mike King. This is the Firestone Performance Report. Whatever you drive, drive a Firestone.
1: 51 of 200 laps complete. Ryan Hunter Ray, your leader. Pagenaud, Bell, Newgarden, Hinchcliffe, the top five. Let's go downstairs to Kevin Lee.
14: We mentioned it when they were released. There was contact between Will Power and Tony Kanaan, and it's under review. And I think the question is whether Power should be penalized if he squeezed Tony Kanaan. They did come together. They're concerned about the front wing with Will Power. They're not pitting at this point. They're more concerned in the Tony Kanaan pits because he scraped the wall, and he thinks the steering might be a little bit off. So keep an eye on those cars running right now, 8th and 9th, with Kanaan right in front of Power.
1: Davey, I'm not saying this is an excuse, but is this, in fact, one of the tightest pit rows we'll see on the circuit all year?
0: Yeah, that's one. It is very, very tight. And, you know, Will came out, and he went into the slow, what we call the slow lane, or get up to speed lane, and he did go over the line just a little bit, but not enough. He brought it back, but Tony did. He did rub that pit wall. So I'm looking at the steering arm of Tony's car right now. Looks pretty good. Doesn't seem to have a problem there, but, wow, these pits are super, super tight. And you got to remember, a lot of places we go to don't have a pit wall, or the pit lane's wider, so this is the trickiest place on the circuit.
1: Is there anything more precarious in this sport than trying to exit pit road when you're making stops under caution, mind you? And I say that because of the amount of traffic that's involved.
0: Yeah, cautions, you know, there's so many people. You always like to pit. You know, if everybody pits under green, you usually like to pit under green to where you can come in at full speed and you know where to hit your marks, and you don't have a lot of traffic in there. But when it's yellow, man, everybody comes in at one time. It gets super jam-packed in there. It's hard to see your pit. So, yeah, that was – and let me tell you, a pit stop is as hard as the race. When you're out on the track and you're going 225-plus miles an hour and you're racing with all your buddies out there, it's pretty fun and you kind of get in a rhythm. But pit stops are some of the hardest things. You're not used to having to slow the car down at the perfect spot just to make sure you don't lose no time on your in lap, to get in your pit without sliding through it, to get out without, you know, speeding in pit lane, and then get back up to that 225 mile an hour. So it's a challenge.
1: Let's go back to pit lane. Kevin Lay, you have more on this developing situation involving Will Power.
14: Well, I'm hearing on the 12 channel that Will Power is going to have to serve a drive-through once we go green. Can't serve it under yellow. And I'm also hearing on the 77 channel for Oriel Servia that he's also going to the back. So I'll look into that to see if there's a penalty for Servia as well.
15: Quickly with race strategist Ray Goslin, you're calling the race for Ryan today. Ryan Hunter-Reay, he's got an extremely quick machine. The clouds just came over. Will this affect the car in any way, do you feel?
16: No, I don't think so. The track temp's still pretty high, even with the cloud cover, so I think it'll be the same as it was the previous. It should be no problem.
15: We'll let you call this green flag. Good luck. Good luck.
16: Awfully loud here.
15: There you go. Good luck. That's Ray Goslin. Let's go down to Rob Howden.
9: Hey, guys, all the way down to the north end of the pit lane, Sage Karam here. After qualifying the 23rd, his team, a one-off program here for 2016. They are doing a fantastic job. Not only is Sage Karam getting the job done on the racetrack, but the team is doing it in the pit lane as well. They were able to get two spots on the first stop, and they were able to get another spot on stop number two. A 7.4-second pit stop on stop two advances Karam up to 11th position. Great start to this race here for Sage Karam.
14: Smart move by Tim Cindric. He just brought Will Power in. He knows they're going to the back for the penalty, so they came in and topped off, made a front wing adjustment. Before that, Cindric told Power, my bad, I was trying to get you away from Elio. That's why they were penalized for the unsafe release.
8: And how about another Penske and Juan Pablo Montoya, what he doesn't have in handling right now. They made up for strategy during that last set of pit stops. John Buslaw called him in. Short fuel fill for Montoya. Made up three spots that last time. Mark James.
1: Ryan Hunter-Reay takes charge of the field into turn number one, Jerry Baker. They come three wide. They finally squeeze. As a matter of fact, Townsend Bell will move to the outside. They're all bunched up in turn two.
2: And they're still side by side for second. Now Joseph Newgarden slips by, so he'll grab that second position. Elio Castroneves' car gets sideways. He moves Jake down to the inside of the backstretch.
5: They go four wide coming out of turn number two. Castroneves in the middle of that gaggle. Front three into turn number three. Now wisely settling down. Alex Rossi trying to close in on Castroneves.
3: Yeah, they cannot do that in the short chute, though. They're too wide in the short chute. The lead belongs to Hunter-Reay.
1: Car number four gets a drive-through. Had wheels where they were not supposed to be. So a trip to pit road for the four car, Jerry Baker.
4: And already a move. And that is Townsend Bell. He takes the number two spot right behind Ryan Hunter-Reay.
2: So it's Hunter-Reay, Townsend Bell, Joseph Newgarden, James Hinchcliffe. Front four have checked out. And you've got Carlos Munoz and TK running there in sixth, Jake.
5: So that front four now already setting up for three. That was quite the scene the last time by. You heard Nick mention the front four. Hinchcliffe slung his way around now to third. Then it's Munoz and then TK.
3: as his eyes set on his teammate, Ryan Hunter-Reay. He's in second, about three car lengths behind.
1: The four-car of Buddy Lazier makes his way down pit road. Munoz makes his way down the main straightaway along with the leaders.
4: And Townsend Bell will take the lead now. Ryan Hunter-Reay will drop into second. They're in the south end of the race car.
2: Nice move on the front stretch there by Townsend Bell. Bell will clear Hunter-Reay by about three or four car lengths as they race out of turn two.
5: DHL might deliver, so too does presumably the California Pizza Kitchen. They're running right now, first and second. Townsend Bell, the Californian, in first. That DHL machine of Hunter-Reay in second.
3: But Hunter-Reay's not ready to give up yet. He is closing in as they exit turn number four. About a two-car length advantage for Townsend Bell.
1: It's Bell, Hunter-Reay, Hinchcliffe, Newgarden, the aforementioned Carlos Munoz are top five. A battle for the lead into one.
4: And here they come side by side. And just like that, Ryan Hunter-Reay sinks to the inside and takes the lead into the south end.
2: These leaders just can't get away from each other. It's a seven-car breakaway. Hunter-Reay leading that train. Elio Castroneves, he's the caboose out of turn two.
5: The cars magnetize themselves towards the bottom of the racetrack out of turn number two. Right now, James Hinchcliffe takes a look at that line, keeps it right there, slings him around Townsend Bell. Hinchcliffe back to second.
3: And now James Hinchcliffe has his sights set on the lead. He's in second behind Ryan Hunter-Reay as they exit turn four.
1: A pretty nice breakaway now makes their way down that long main straightaway. Battle for third shaping up. Joseph Newgarden comes to turn number one.
4: We may set a new record for lead changes. They are going side by side. Townsend Bell on the outside gets squeezed, managed to hang on to the number three spot.
2: I'll tell you what, Townsend Bell did Joseph Newgarden no favors there into turn number one. Nearly pinched him into the grass. Townsend Bell safely in third. Newgarden, Jake, has his hands full in fourth.
5: All that activity behind Hunter-Reay, and now Hinchcliffe is going to sling around and take the lead. That number five gold dotted arrow machine to the front.
3: What a story it's been for the pole setter. What happened a year ago? James Hinchcliffe back in the lead out of turn four.
1: He's already led 13 laps on this day. Gets a little separation from Ryan Hunter-Reay. Townsend Bell all by his lonesome in third as they head back to turn one.
4: Lap number 59, and Hinch is starting to spread it out just a little bit. Ryan Hunter-Reay right in his rearview mirror zone.
2: Pace of this race has been absolutely incredible. That seven-car breakaway, well, now it's about 14 as Townsend Bell tries to front down Ryan Hunter-Reay and at the front of the field headed to turn number three.
5: It's this kind of activity that has a third of a million people believing that there's going to be 100 more installments of this great race. James Hinchcliffe into turn number four.
3: We're under complete cloud cover here in turn four. It has cooled off as Hinchcliffe has a two-car length lead.
1: 22 lead changes. We're coming close to our 23rd, Jerry Baker. Here comes Ryan Hunter-Reay.
4: And they were coming at it side by side, and Ryan Hunter-Reay just barely gets by the left front wing of James Hinchcliffe already in turn two.
2: Hunter-Reay and Hinchcliffe slugging it out. Jake, this is what we saw for about the first 20 laps. Good to see it's resumed as those leaders make their way out of two.
5: It's what we anticipate seeing for the rest of the race, one would presume. Right up front now, it's Ryan Hunter-Reay. Then behind him, it's Hinchcliffe, Townsend Bell, Joseph Newgarden, Munoz, Tony Kanaan, and then the three-time winner, Elio Castroneves.
3: Yeah, not sure you want to be in the lead right now. That's where Ryan Hunter-Reay is. He's in first, Hinchcliffe second, Townsend Bell third.
1: Let's go to pit road and Kevin Lee.
7: Ed Carpenter just radioed in just a moment ago. I think I've got an engine problem. I'm losing RPMs, and he is dropping from 16th now somewhere in the mid-20s. A problem for the 20 team.
1: Davey, Ryan Hunter-Reay, Hinchcliffe, Bell, Newgarden, those guys, what a slugfest.
0: What a slugfest. I see those three Hondas have been playing nice together. Every time they do a lead change, they get plenty of room. But when Joseph Newgarden went to go underneath Bell, wow, the door did close and rapidly, almost going down to the grass right there. So them Hondas up front are kind of playing nice with each other, but that Chevrolet, they don't want him up there, doesn't look like.
1: 61 of 200 laps complete. Your top five, Ryan Hunter-Reay, James Hinchcliffe is second, Townsend Bell is third, Joseph Newgarden is fourth, Carlos Munoz is fifth.
6: From the Firestone broadcast booth at the Indianapolis Motor Speedway, this is the Verizon IndyCar Series.
1: Lap 64, caution on the course, and Davey Hamilton, it's for the defending race winner, Juan Montoya.
0: Yeah, Juan Montoya coming through turn two right there. Just the car just stepped out. I mean, he had nobody really close to him in front of him. And fortunately, everybody behind him avoided all the debris. Didn't hit the wall very hard, got the nose in, just slid down that back straightaway. Just, wow. his fourth race wasn't as good as his first three, that's for sure.
1: Davey, did we just watch the living, breathing definition of evasive maneuvers by the drivers running behind Juan Montoya?
0: There was at least 10, 12 guys behind him, and when that debris is flying, you see smoke, you know, it's very difficult to get through there, but everybody made it. Hopefully they didn't run it over anything, but here's the in-car for right now. We'll be able to watch his hands turn to the right very quickly when he gets there. It's nice. Yeah, it just stepped out. It looked like he had some understeer, actually. In the car, like it wouldn't turn, but then next thing you know, the back end comes around.
1: Where do you feel that first as a driver?
0: Well, usually in your neck. When you hit that wall, it's never good.
1: But I'm talking about the sensation when the handling goes away.
0: You see him let his hands off the wheel, which is very smart to do. It happens so fast, Mark. Sometimes you can catch him. We seen Townsend Bell earlier in the week going to turn one. The thing stepped out, but it caught very fast. It's not so much about hand speed, because Montoya has some of the quickest hand speed there is. It's just sometimes it happens so fast you just don't have time to react.
1: Again, this day is done for the defending race winner, Juan Montoya. Let's go to pit road and Dave first.
8: Yeah, a lot of head scratching going on down here in the 20 pit for Ed Carpenter, who's, you can tell if you listen to that engine around this 2.5 mile oval, you can tell it is off song big time. So some engine issues, ECU issues, they're trying to cycle through everything, trying to decide what's going on. But in the meantime, he has dropped like a sandbag through the field here. They were riding as high as 11th, and they're down some 10 spots, 15 spots from there. So we expect to see Ed Carpenter in here as soon as the pits open up.
1: Donald Davidson, does this put a dent in any hopes that we might have had for turning the fastest Indianapolis 500 race ever?
17: Well, we went all those laps without a caution. Before the first round of pit stops, the average speed was up to over 218 miles an hour. And during the pit stops, that it dropped slightly. They climbed it back up to 214. And then when we had the first caution for debris, the average actually dropped down to about 187 and was back over 200 again. The all-time record for the distance is 187.433 miles an hour, and that was by Tony Kanaan in 2013.
1: Leaders on pit road to Michael Young.
3: Ryan Hunter-Reay first to hit the pit box, then James Hinchcliffe, who is running P2. Watching Hinchcliffe, no changes. This round of stops for them. Good stop. 5.8 seconds for James Hinchcliffe. Then it's Ryan Hunter-Reay, Elio Castroneves, Townsend Bell, Joseph Newgarden to Kevin Lee.
7: Tony Kanaan was running sixth. No problems with the car. There was concern early. Said we're where we want to be. Let's stay here. 8.5 second stop. No changes for Kanaan, Dave.
8: Pit stops for J.R. Hildebrand, Sebastian Bourdais, Max Chilton, Brian Clausen, Connor Daly, who's also on the move. We still continue to wait to see Ed Carpenter back on pit road as they try to make an engine. They're going to do something to this engine. We'll find out whether or not he is actually able to get back out on the road on this race course or not. Rob?
9: Another fantastic pit stop for the team, the Gas Monkey team, for Sage Karam. He came in here in 11th position. They made sure that they were going to fill that thing full of fuel. 9.7-second pit stop for Karam. He gets back on the racetrack, though. We'll see how he cycles out. Back up to the front of the pit lane, and Michael Young.
3: Well, the big winner in that cycle of stops, three-time winner Elio Castroneves, came in 8th. Went out 3rd, so the number 3 car with probably the best stop in this round of pit stops. Kevin Lee?
14: Mikhail Lotion also was one of those that came in. He was running in the 7th position. He gets out in the 9th position, but there's a little bit of chatter here. I'm going to watch for, keep an eye on the replay. There's maybe some concern that he might have made some contact coming out of the pit lane.
8: Slow stop for Connor Daly. Daly had moved up some 5 or 6 spots, but the Dale Coyne guys couldn't get him in and out in time, lost several spots in that last pit exchange. Finally, though, we see Ed Carpenter now on pit road. They took a good hard look at the engine area, also plug in. The Chevy guys are pouring over this machine, trying to figure out what's going on. Rob Howden.
9: Guys, little story here developing further down the pit lane. The driver started in the very final row, Alex Tagliani in the Alfa Heat, treating number 35. He has a great race car. He's loving the way it is right now. He's worked his way from the dead last position up into 19th position. Tagliani very happy with the car right now. Kevin Lee?
14: We did confirm that Mikhail Lotion did have contact on exit. It was Simon Pagino, but they do think the car is okay, and Lotion is one of those that has a chance to win this race. He has been quick today.
1: 67 of 200 laps complete. Here's your full field rundown. Your leader is Will Power, then James Hinchcliffe is running P2. Ryan Hunter-Reay is 3rd. Elio Castroneves is 4th. Townsend Bell is 5th. Joseph Newgarden is sixth. Seventh is Carlos Munoz. Eighth is Tony Ganon. Ninth is Mikel Aloshin. Tenth is Simon Pagenaud. Scott Dixon is 11th. Sage Karam is 12th. Marco Andretti is 13th. J.R. Hildebrand, 14th. Graham Rahal up to 15th. Charlie Kimball is 16th. Takuma Sato is 17th. 18th is Bourdais. 19th, Daly. 20th, Rossi. 21st, Servia. Chavez is 22nd. Tagliani is 23rd. Hawksworth is 24th. Chilton is 25th. Piggott, 26th. Brabham is 27th. Wilson is 28th. Mann is 29th. Clausen, 30th. Carpenter, 31st. Juan Montoya out of the race. He'll do no better than 32nd. Buddy Lazier currently listed as 33rd. There have been 7 leaders, 24 lead changes, 2 cautions for 12 laps. Again, with 68 laps complete, Will Power is the leader. 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
1: I'm Mark James, still under caution. 70 of the 200 laps complete. Power, Hinchcliffe, Hunter Ray, Castro Neves, Townsend Bell, your top 5. Donald Davis in this caution brought out by Juan Montoya, the defending race winner, could finish 33rd, depending on what Buddy Lazier does. Currently listed as 32nd. Going from such lofty accomplishments 1 year to not doing so well, falling to the rear of the field next year is not without precedent here.
17: Well, actually, there's a lot of drivers that have finished first and last in their career. I think it's like 13 or 14. But what we're faced with right now, off the top of our head, Jimmy Bryan went from first to last from 58 to 59. And then Johnny Rutherford, the 76 winner, was 33rd in 77. He also won it in 1980 and was 32nd in 81. And we'll have to think if there's any others that have gone from first to last in 1 year.
1: Now, the pace car pulled off rather abruptly, it appeared, and the field climbed up through the gearbox. And Davey, Simon Pagenaud, the 22, goes to the back of the field for unsafe release. They're watching pit road, as we're hearing now, maybe a drop or two of rain on the backstretch.
0: Wow, interesting. And that for Simon, I didn't know what happened there to find him in contention running in the top five majority of the late runs here. And then I thought it was going to be green, but unfortunately it doesn't look like if it's going to be rain, there's very little and it's got very few drops, so it won't keep us long.
1: To turn three and Jake Query.
5: Take the Indianapolis Motor Speedway in your mind, and if you were to dot it with cumulus clouds above it, there is one large one that literally right now is strictly strapping over the middle of this facility from the backstretch to the straightaway in the smack dab middle of the track. It's the only that has any gray in it. People here in the Northeast Vista were questioning where that rain might have come from. If it was on the backstretch, it certainly didn't make its way here into turn number three. Not to say, of course, Mark, that there might not have been a spot where there was some precipitation, but it just seems to be that one large cloud that as soon as it clears this area, hopefully means that we will be clear for the rest of the afternoon.
1: Let's hear from Dave Wilson. Dave?
18: Well, guys, I'll tell you what, the Indianapolis 500, the 100th running, is trending very highly on social media. The hashtag IndyCar, hashtag Indy500, number one trending on all social media right now. A lot of folks are putting videos on from the various points where they're sitting on there, which are a lot of fun to see those different videos. And Robbie Gordon has sent some congratulations to Ryan Hunter-Reay. He says he's very proud to have competed in 13 500s and hopes his step bro does very, very good. Lots of praise for Darius Rucker's national anthem. We're hearing that. And down in Charlotte, the Charlotte Speedway is showing the Indy 500 on their big screens down there. And lots of pictures of that from the fans down there.
1: The Fuzzies crew pouring over the number 20 of Ed Carpenter, and Dave First is there.
8: Yeah, Tim Broyles has called the shots for Ed Carpenter here at the 500 the last 4 years. Any idea yet what's going on inside that 20 machine?
16: Not yet. I mean, we're looking at everything. It's hard to see what's going on right now, but it seems like something electronic, one of the looms or something. I don't know. We're still trying to diagnose it.
8: How disappointing. You guys were on the move there early on.
16: It's a heartbreaker. You know, this place is so special. 100th year, Fuzzy's Vodka. You know, they've done so much for us. And, you know, we know what this place means to Ed and his family. And it's a hard one to take right now.
8: Tough way to go. You know, everybody gets new engines for the Indy 500, Hondas or Chevys, all designed to go 2,500 miles. Looks like this one may not even have made it 250, Mark.
1: Let's hear from Rob Howden, an update on Juan Montoya.
9: Yeah, Mark, down here at the down here at the Infield Care Center. And just an issue as well, we said, with Pontoya on the racetrack here. He was checked, cleared, and released, though. Juan already back to the pit lane.
1: Hey, let's hear from Jake Query. Throughout the course of the season, he takes us on the road. Of course, he didn't have to go far this weekend. He takes us on the road, presented by Super 8.
19: 372 square miles of central Indiana make up Indianapolis. It was founded in 1821 as the governmental epicenter of the Indiana newfound state. Indianapolis grew to become the crossroads of America, the intersection of Interstate 65 and Interstate 70 in the Midwest. Emerging from its reputation as Naptown in the mid-70s, Indianapolis grew by utilizing sports to elevate its image nationally. And in the early 80s, it hosted the National Sports Festival, moving on to the Pan American Games, and eventually culminating with Super Bowl 41 in 2012. Today, over a third of a million people have converged on 16th and Georgetown for the 100th running of the greatest spectacle in racing. Indianapolis's ever-growing skyline overlooks just 4 miles to the east, but one thing continues to be the epicenter of the Hoosier State, the Great Motor Speedway in Indianapolis. This look at Indianapolis, Indiana is brought to you by Super 8. Super amenities make for a super stay at Super 8 hotels. 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
1: Welcome back to the Indianapolis Motor Speedway. Just about ready to go back to Green Flag Racing. 74 of 200 laps complete. Will Power P1, but Davey, that's a false sense of security. He last pitted on lap 53.
0: Yeah, he did pit with everybody else. He's to about 13 laps out of pit strategy. But, you know, with that, when he touched Kanaan, put him in the back of the field. So this Penske group, they got a strategy. They might as well use it because this is a way to make up time. But what he needs is another yellow to come up here fairly quickly.
1: Will Power, James Hinchcliffe, Ryan Hunter-Reay, Elio Castroneves, and Townsend Bell are your top five. Sixth is Newgarden, seventh is Munoz, eighth is Kanaan, ninth is Alosian, Scott Dixon runs 10th. 11th is Sage Karam, 12th Marco Andretti, Hildebrand 13th, 14th Ray Hall, 15th Kimball, 16th Sato, and 17th Bourdais. Daly, Rossi, Servia, Chavez, Tagliani, Hawksworth, Chilton, Pig at the top. 25, here come all, well, 32 of the 33. A side-by-side drag race into one, Jerry Baker.
4: Powers lead's not going to last very long. Nick, as he comes into turn two, Hinch has got the lead again.
2: Hinch makes a move. It looks like Carlos Munoz is looking a little racy as well. So is Tony Kanaan, Joseph Newgarden. They nearly go side-by-side in their short shoot. Hinchcliffe with a 10-car advantage out of two.
5: As the sun starts to peek out, it dances off that gold accentuation of James Hinchcliffe's machine. Then it's Hunter-Reay. Power is right there. Townsend Bell with sparks coming out underneath.
3: Hinchcliffe in the north short shoot has opened up about a 7-car length advantage over Ryan Hunter-Reay. Will Power has dropped to third.
1: Yep, the battle for third is shaping up. It's Will Power just behind him. That's the car of Townsend Bell into turn one.
4: Townsend Bell will make the pass. He's got it up around Will Power, but still has one as Hinchcliffe.
2: So Power goes from first to fourth in about a lap and a quarter. He's got his hands full now. Joseph Newgarden looking at the rear wing of that Verizon Chevrolet.
5: Pretty smart cookie that Tim Cindric is. Brought in Will Power just before that penalty. Made the move. Now Power's in position. But Power's got competition on the outside. And the form of Joseph Newgarden slings the four.
3: Yeah, Joseph Newgarden made that pass just as he was getting to the north short shoot. He's in fourth position, the leader, James Hinchcliffe.
1: Hinchcliffe, Hunter-Reay, it looks very familiar. Jerry Baker is deja vu all over again in the turn number one.
4: Thank you, Yogi. Yeah, you're exactly right. And Ryan Hunter-Reay has retaken the lead at the south end of the racetrack.
2: Further back, a battle for fifth. It's the Penske teammates. Elio Castroneves took a look to the inside of Will Power. Wasn't able to get it done out of turn number two.
5: Haven't said Castroneves' name a lot today, but he has been plenty racy. Right now, Castroneves has action to the bottom side. That's in the form of his former countryman and roommate, Tony Kanaan, who moves his way into fifth.
3: He's in that bright yellow machine, the Pennzoil machine for Elio Castroneves, but he has fallen back now behind Tony Kanaan.
1: Hinchcliffe, Hunter-Reay, Townsend Bell, Joseph Newgarden. That front four hooked together into turn number one.
4: And Ready Autosport really putting on a show out here. Ryan Hunter Ray will take the lead. Then comes Townsend Bell.
2: Love to see him fan out on the video monitors on the front stretch. And boy, they all tuck in single file, mind of those P's and Q's. Ryan Hunter Ray, your leader out of two.
5: Ryan Hunter Ray, of course, born in Texas, lived in California, also in Florida, which he considers home. Then it's the mayor of Hinchtown, James Hinchcliffe of Toronto, the California Townsend Bell in third.
3: It is Honda's up front. They are 1, 2, 3. Andretti Autosport has two of the three positions, led by Hunter Ray.
1: James Hinchcliffe with a really good run off of turn number four. Townsend Bell as well. Bengt Newgarden trying to keep pace in four.
4: Well, that last pit stop for Hinchcliffe really paid off. He is right up under the rear wing of Ryan Hunter Ray. Then comes Townsend Bell.
2: Elio Castroneves slipped around Tony Kanaan, so move Elio back to the sixth position. It's a six-car train with about a seven-car length advantage back to TK.
5: That light yellow machine of Elio Castroneves. Oh, it darts to the bottom of the racetrack. Castroneves now trying to work its way around, takes another spot. He gets around his teammate, Will Power, now closing in on Joseph Newgarden.
3: And the top five now have Elio Castroneves in fifth, and he is setting his sights on Joseph Newgarden.
1: A mid-race surge for Elio Castroneves. The front three now hooked together pretty well in front of Jerry Baker.
4: Mark Elio said qualifying this year was the toughest thing he'd ever done. He is in the number five spot, looking at the number four spot.
2: And with Juan Montoya out of the race, Elio Castroneves will now remain the only back-to-back winner since 70 and 71. Castroneves looking racy there, Jake, in the fifth position.
5: Castroneves has led 272 laps at the Indianapolis Motor Speedway. Darts to the bottom of the racetrack again. Picks off Joseph Newgarden. Elio Castroneves to fourth.
3: He passed the Chevrolet of Newgarden, so now he is behind the three Hondas, the two from Andretti Autosport, and the leader, James Hinchcliffe.
1: Hunter Ray, Hinchcliffe, Townsend Bell cross the start-finish line. Jerry Baker, that yellow submarine, is on the prowl.
4: He certainly is. He got one of the biggest cheers of the day. He is still settled in fourth. He's in front of you, Nick.
2: He's picked off Tony Kanaan. He's picked off Will Power. A lap ago, he got Joseph Newgarden, Jake. Now, Elio Castroneves sets his sights on Townsend Bell.
5: The man known for dancing with the stars, dancing all over the Indianapolis Motor Speedway. Elio Castroneves once again goes down low, tries to close it on Townsend Bell. Bell closes the door. Castroneves now five car lengths back with Newgarden right on him.
3: He was nearly passed in the short chute, but he holds on to fourth position. He had gotten around Joseph Newgarden. Newgarden barely made the pass.
1: While we watch that, we see Ryan Hunter Ray all over James Hinchcliffe in turn number one.
4: He looked to the inside, changes mind, drops back in line. He'll run second behind the Hinch.
2: So Hinchcliffe moves to the lead. Hunter Ray second. Townsend Bell third. Joseph Newgarden holds off Elio Castroneves, the top five down the backstretch.
5: The weight of these full-fueled machines creates a little bit of spark as they go into turn number three. Right now, the sparks are up front. Hinchcliffe, Hunter Ray, then it's Townsend Bell, Newgarden, Castroneves, Kanaan, and Will Power.
3: On the north end of the track, the clouds have gone away. We're in bright sunshine now as James Hinchcliffe has the lead.
1: Rob, Juan Montoya is out of the race. Rob Howden is with it.
9: I'm with Juan right now, Mark, down here in the good garage area. Juan, just to look at like a lazy spin, can you walk me through what happened there?
20: I got a bit of understeer, and then the car just snapped. I got him, but I got him too late. Like, I could slide it, but, I mean, here, I mean, there's nowhere to go. It's disappointing. You know, I felt the car was coming in a little bit better there, but it's just tough.
9: Were there any indication laps before that that something was going wrong?
20: No, it wasn't going wrong. It's just hard to drive. It's been doing that all month, to be honest. It just happened.
9: Hey, happy you're okay.
20: Yeah, we're okay. It's just disappointing, you know, for Verizon and Chevy and everybody that supports the program.
9: Thank you. Juan Montoya, folks, he will not repeat his win here at the Indianapolis 500 out early.
1: 83 laps complete. Hinchcliffe, Hunter Ray, Bell, Castroneves, and Newgarden, the top five. Let's get the thoughts and some impressions now. He rejoins us here in the broadcast booth. Paul Page, what a start today.
21: I'll tell you what, this thing, just the storybook that we are seeing being written by James Hinchcliffe up in front now, but the battle back and forth between the current second place, Ryan Hunter Ray, that's a great story. What about Penske and his 50th anniversary? He's already got problems. He's got Montoya out. Pagano penalty took him all the way to the back. He's now moved up to 18th. But then Castroneves, the only guy in the field who can become a four-time winner, has been moving steadily up to the front. He currently sits in third. And then Tony Kanaan, what can you say about TK? He's looking strong, too. I think they took a shot at some strategy. I don't think it worked for them.
1: The hand-wringing over dome skid plates, Paul, it was all for naught, huh?
21: Exactly. Exactly.
1: So how do you think the second half of this race is going to play out, Paul? Are we going to keep this pace up?
10: Well, I guess they have to. I don't think they have any choice. The real trick is to get to about the 170th, 173rd lap so you can go clean and green to the finish after that. So what the teams are doing now is trying to figure out how their stops will come so that they end up just making that mark at lap 173 or so. And that's the real strategy that plays out and makes all the changes at the end of the Indianapolis 500.
1: We look forward to having you back in the second 100 laps.
10: Thank you, Mark.
1: We appreciate you being here. Certainly, Paul Page, Ryan Hunter-Reay, Hinchcliffe, Castro Devins, Newgarden, and Bell, your top five. Munoz, Karam, Kanaan, Power is ninth, Andretti is 10th. Then McKelvin-Loschen, Graham Rahal, Alexander Rossi is 13th, 14th Dixon, 15th Hildebrand, 16th Servia, 17th Daly, 18th Pagano, 19th Bourdais, 20th Kimball, 21st Chavez, 22nd Tagliani, 23rd is Sato, 24th is Piggott, Brabham is 25th, Hawksworth 26th, Chilton 27th, Wilson 28th, Pippa Mann 29th, Clausen is 30th, and Carpenter 31st, Juan Montoya out of the race 32nd, Buddy Lazier is 33rd. Seven leaders, 28 lead changes, two cautions for 18 laps. 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
1: Well, timing is everything. While we were away, things got crazy. Stay crazy still, Jerry Baker, as the leaders head your way.
4: Indeed, they did. We had about three passes in that span of time, and Hinchcliffe got it right now, and Ellie was right on his rear wing.
2: Yeah, moments ago, the fans jumped to their feet as the three-time winner, Elio Castroneves, went to the lead, but Jake, as we've seen all day, he wasn't able to keep it. Hinch back to the lead into turn three.
5: Castroneves now all of a sudden has a little bit of activity from Ryan Hunter-Reay in his rearview mirror, just as I say it, that number three machine starts to close the gap a little bit, and Hunter-Reay falls back.
3: We're approaching the halfway mark. It seems second is the place to be. That's where Castroneves is right now, looking to pass Hinchcliffe.
1: Elio Castroneves side by side with Hinch at the start-finish line. They'll stay that way into turn number one.
4: 108 laps to go, and Elio has retaken the lead. Hinchcliffe will drop in line, and Ryan Hunter-Reay is third.
2: The leaders will dart through the short chute. Elio leads, Hinchcliffe second, Hunter-Reay third, Joseph Newgarden fourth. Townsend Bell runs fifth. How about Sage Karam? Jake Query, he's up to sixth.
5: Castroneves jumps down to the bottom line, now starts to swing to the outside. Hinchcliffe is right there. Then Power in the fourth position, Hunter-Reay between the two.
3: Castroneves about a three-car length advantage on Hinchcliffe. Wheels on the white line, exits turn four. In third is Ryan Hunter-Reay.
1: Couple of updates from pit road. Let's start with Kevin Lee.
7: Remember, Will Power had stayed out the last time. That allowed him, with the penalty falling to the back, to get back up to the front. He had pitted on 53, so he just came in a couple of laps ago. 8.5 seconds, no changes. Michael?
15: Yeah, Kevin down here with Ryan.
2: And we've got a problem at turn number two. Sage Karam has pounded the outside wall. He went side by side into turn number one, made contact with a car to his inside, got sideways and glanced it off the wall. Now has ridden the wall all the way around the turn two suites. Sage Karam's day is done. The right side of that car heavily damaged here in turn two.
1: Davey, he was plus 11 on the day and worked his way into the top 10.
0: Oh, my goodness. He was not only in the top 10, he's working his way into the fourth position. He went on the outside of Townsend, but Townsend just not, you know, he's just not giving any. I've watched him get to the lead, but he just, anytime somebody tries to pass, man, he's hard on him. He's very hard on him, and Sage got on the outside of him, ran through there, and there just wasn't room for both of them, unfortunately.
1: Caution on the course, lap 94. Your leader is Elio Castroneves.
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1: Third caution of the day, 95 of the 200 laps complete. Elio Castroneves, Ryan Hunter-Reay, James Hinchcliffe, Townsend Bell, Joseph Newgarden, your top five, Davey Hamilton. You've had a chance to look at several angles of the replay, the incident involving Sage Karam.
0: Yeah, it was brewing to happen. They came down the front straightaway, and they actually split Joseph Newgarden with Bell going low and Sage going high. Sage had the lead going into turn one. I think he lifted a little bit just to make sure it was a caution, and Townsend was there. They got together. Just wasn't enough room for both cars to go through. They have a slight touch, and Sage straightened the fence.
1: Little by little, Will Power starts to work his way back into contention. He pitted just a few laps ago, and he is the only non-taker right now. Elio Castroneves, your leader. That canary yellow Pennzoil machine heads to pit road.
3: Elio Castroneves, the captain, Roger Penske, on the radio with him. Do you want a half turnout? Elio said no. He said, that's fine. Just go ahead and use your tools. So the Penske team goes to work. Second place is Ryan Hunter-Reay, that DHL Chevrolet. A little slower stop. Elio Castroneves with the first out. Another good stop for James Hinchcliffe, but he will not be able to beat out Ryan Hunter-Reay. So it's Hinchcliffe coming out second, but a beautiful stop for Elio Castroneves in that gang. Kevin?
14: Charlie Kimball is going to lose all kinds of track position. He was 14th, but he took debris from that contact. He thought he had something stuck in the wishbone, and they are changing the front wing. And keep an eye on Tony Kanaan as well. He said he got hit in the hand with debris. The toughest guy we know here is in a big deal of pain, Dave.
8: Steady as she goes for J.R. Hildebrand, who started 15th and has been pretty much there throughout the course of today's race. 10-second stop for that Ed Carpenter Racing group. And then Sebastian Bourdais, Max Chilton, Connor Daly also pitting that last time by. Daly's moved up a little bit. Back to Michael Young.
3: Yeah, guys, and for Ryan Hunter-Reay, Ray Goslin has been coaching him this entire race. They want to run either first or second. They said, let's not get any further down than that. Well, Elio Castroneves and James Hinchcliffe were both able to get around him. They rode around, and they were actually trying to save as much fuel as they can, trying to hit a lap number, but obviously this caution has changed things up, but still a good stop for Ryan Hunter-Reay. Kevin?
14: Marco Andretti is someone who's been quiet today but is moving his way to the front. Last time he told his dad, Michael Andretti, on his stand, it's time to get going. It's a track position race. They did take a turn of front wing that time. He likes his car, and he's moved his way up to sixth.
8: Connor Daly is another driver. It's moved up a little bit, but some pit stops have cost him a few spots as well. So Daly out of Noblesville, Indiana, has gone back and forth throughout the course of this event. Sage Karam, I tell you what, I was listening to this radio just moments before the accident. He got on there and says, guys, this car is amazing, and congratulated the crew. And next thing you know, he ends up in the wall.
1: Davey Brian Clausen stayed out, as did Will Power, Elio Castroneves, Ryan Hunter-Reay, Hinchcliffe, Townsend, Bell. Pretty good stops for all the front runners.
0: Yeah, really good stops. Now, Power, as you said, he's kind of back on strategy. His last pit stop was on lap 91. These guys just came in on lap 96, so he's only five laps off. But he has a lot of work to do. He's in the back of the field. He has to work his bay. He finds himself in that 29th spot, but at least he's on the lead lap.
1: Nick Yeoman, update us on the conditions, the cleanup in turn number two.
14: Yeah, this is a pretty lengthy cleanup because the initial contact happened at the exit of turn number one. That's where Sage Karam hit the most, and it tore up the right side of that race car. And then he just rode that outside wall all the way through the short chute, all the way through turn number two to the exit of turn two. So numerous Sumatra safety vehicles have passed through. They've tried to pick up as much debris as they can, working on two spots right now where Sage hit at the exit of turn one and where his car came to a stop, and I would assume laid down a lot of fluids, oils, all over the racetrack there at the exit of turn number two. But the cleanup continues here on the south end.
1: At the halfway point, as we always do, we'll visit with the chief engineer for Firestone Out, Dale Harrigan. And Dale, how is the race looking thus far in terms of Firestone Firehawk performance?
11: You know, we're really happy with the Firehawks today. That everything's been great. The wear looks good. The wear life looks good. And, you know, we've seen cars passing each other real late into the corner, so everything's fine for us.
1: How about this special sidewall for this year's running, the 100? Tell us a bit about the process that went into that.
11: You know, it started with an idea, I think, way back last November, and we worked on it all off season, and I think around February we came up with the final design, and we're just thrilled with the reaction. The drivers have been super happy with it. Seeing the big Firehawk on the JW Marriott downtown is pretty cool. The parade float for Firestone was based on that tire. The reaction's been great, and we just love it.
1: I know each and every year is like Christmas, but Dale, considering you guys at Firestone go all the way back to 1911, how excited were you as a company and an organization to take part in this event?
11: You know, we were super excited. I mean, the race tire development team did a great job designing the tire. Our production facility did a great job building it. And we really want to thank the fans. You know, an event doesn't get to 100 years without a lot of fan support, and it's really thrilling to see everybody here today, and it's just been an epic day for Firestone.
1: Dale Carrigal, the chief engineer for Firestone. Dale, thanks so much. We appreciate it. Let's pause 10 seconds for station identification. This is the IMS Radio Network. Ryan Hunter-Reay has been among the front runners all day long. Let's get an update from his pit box and Michael Young.
15: Yeah, indeed. We're getting ready to talk to the captain, Roger Penske. But talking with Ray Gosselin, or listening to him on the radio, they said this caution really screwed us up. They were trying to hit fuel numbers. This will put that car, if everything goes green, 13 laps short. So certainly they're going to have to do a lot of work down in the 28 camp if they want to keep hitting their numbers. We'll see if we can grab a word with Roger Penske here in a second.
1: Continuing under caution, Donald Davidson.
17: Okay, thank you, Mark. The average speed, which had climbed as high as 218, now it's dropped to 166. Anyway, our short track fans will get a big kick out of knowing that Brian Clarkson is leading the Indianapolis 500. Alex, among the rookies, Alexander Rossi has been the strongest all day. He's ran 10th, or he was running 10th right before this round of pit stops. Evidently something has happened because he came out in 25th. Now we have the five rookies are in consecutive positions. We got Max Chilton in 22nd, followed by Spencer Pigot, Matt Brabham, Alexander Rossi, and Stefan Wilson are 22 through 26. So deciding or making your choice of who do you think should be Rookie of the Year, that's going to be pretty difficult right now.
1: Michael Young, you've caught up with the pace car driver that started today's race, the captain, Roger Penske.
15: Indeed. Before we talk about your race thus far, how was driving that pace car for you?
12: That was really fun. It was great to look in those mirrors and see those guys all behind us in formation. You know, never that close. You see them come down from the pit stand, but what a great day. What a great honor. Thank all the fans for coming out here and making this historic race.
15: You were quite a fan as well. I saw when the legendary cars went out, you were doing as much cheering as the fans were.
12: Yeah, I thought that was great. To see those cars from the different decades, it's just amazing to see the history.

0: As he finally makes that pit stop, but I tell you what, kudos to Brian Clausen. First year he was here, he only finished 47 laps before he had mechanical issues. Then last year crashed out on lap 62. Heck, we're halfway. So small steps for Brian Clausen. He's enjoying his ride here this afternoon.
1: 100 laps complete. Elio Castroneves is your leader. Ryan Hunter-Reay is second. James Hinchcliffe is third. Townsend Bell is fourth. Marco Andretti is fifth. Tony Kanaan, sixth. Seventh, Joseph Newgarden. Eighth is Carlos Munoz. Ninth is Graham Rahal. 10th is Mikel Alosian. Scott Dixon, 11th. 12th is Simon Pagino. J.R. Hildebrand is 13th. 14th, Oriel Servia. 15th, Gabby Chavez. 16th, Connor Daly. 17th, Alex Tagliani. At 18th, Sebastian Bourdais. Jack Hawksworth is 19th. 20th, Takuma Sato. Chilton is 21st. Piggott is 22nd. Brabham, 23rd. Wilson, 24th. Pippa Mann, 25th. Will Power, 26th. Rossi, 27th. Brian Clausen is 28th. Charlie Kimball, 29th. Sage Karam out of the race. He's 30th. Ed Carpenter, 31st. Juan Montoya out of the race, 32nd. Buddy Lazier in 33rd. 9 leaders, 32 lead changes, 3 cautions for 25 laps. 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
1: So, Davey Hamilton, we see the sweepers putting in some overtime, if you will, preparing for one to go at the line, and I think that's a really sound move, especially considering how much of the racetrack these drivers are trying to use.
3: Yeah, they're trying to use it all up. We just seen Sage try to, you know, he's on that second groove, not enough room for both of them through there, but these sweepers go out and get all the debris, all the marbles off the track while there's an incident being cleaned up, just the best for racing all around.
1: Hunter-Reay, Castroneves, Hinchcliffe, Bell, they've been the class of the field, but there are some interlopers looming. Andretti, Kanaan, how about Graham Rahal, plus 17 on the day?
3: Yeah, Graham coming up. Munoz is still hanging in. New Garden's up and down, fading. I tell you, but the consistent ones are those Hondas of Hunter-Reay, Hinchcliffe, and Bell. That's the most consistent guys up front right now.
1: Don't you think guys like Tony Kanaan and Graham Rahal, they don't like the idea, but would they love to be paid X amount of dollars for every car they're forced to pass week in and week out?
3: That's
1: what guys have done it all year.
3: Back in good old short track races, it was you got paid on positions gained. That was always good, and they'd love it. That right now, as you say, Rahal 17. How about Tagliani? You know, started 33rd in this field right now. He's up 16 spots, so good run for him today.
1: Ryan Hunter-Reay has led 44 laps today. Hinch has led 26. Castroneves has led 9. Power has led 8 laps today. Townsend Bell the same. Again, movers and shakers. Rahal plus 17. Tagliani plus 16. Kanaan plus 12. Jack Hawksworth giving ABC supply. And A.J. Foyt a pretty good ride today. He, too, is plus 12. Pace car pulls off the course. Elio Castroneves with the field in tow. It's Elio, Ryan Hunter-Reay, Hinchcliffe, Townsend Bell, Marco Andretti. Hunter-Reay, side by side, going to grab him into turn number one, Bank.
4: He went to the outside, made the move, and look out, here comes Tony Kanaan. Tony Kanaan is going to take over the number three spot right behind Elio, make it second.
5: Oh, vintage Tony Kanaan as he jumps to the outside. Joseph Newgarden does it as well, so Kanaan moves to third, Newgarden up to fifth.
6: Pair of blue machines behind a pair of yellow up front. Field now starts to go 3 wide, about 5 back. That's the form of James Hinchcliffe. Hunter-Reay, Castroneves, Tony Kanaan into turn number four.
7: Newgarden has forced his way into fourth. He's behind the blue machine of Kanaan. You've got the two yellow machines, the DHL of Hunter-Reay, and then Elio Castroneves.
1: Elio Castroneves working over both side pods of Ryan Hunter-Reay into turn number one.
4: Here they come, two by two, and Elio will hang on to the lead. Ryan Hunter-Reay will run second.
5: 2 years ago, those two battled for the win. Elio clear out of turn number two. 6-7 car length advantage back to Ryan Hunter-Reay, but a 10 car length advantage back to Tony Kanaan in third.
6: Castroneves is just 5 laps from 20th all time in laps led at this speedway, but the guy in front of him is just 2 cars behind him in the form of Tony Kanaan.
7: Elio Castroneves, short shoot on the north end, has about a 3-car length lead. They're 2 wide out of turn 4. Hinchcliffe on the outside of Newgarden.
1: Stuck together, Ryan Hunter-Reay bounces to the outside. He's going to take Tony Kanaan with him into turn number 1.
4: And they come almost 3 wide, and Ryan Hunter-Reay will take the lead.
5: Unbelievable. Hunter-Reay to the lead, Kanaan to second. Here comes Townsend Bell. He darts around Elio Castroneves, and here comes James Hinchcliffe. Joseph Newgarden. He'll jump to the inside of Elio. Side by by side. Jake on the back stretch.
6: Kanaan and Hunter Ray and Townsend Bell as well, all getting by Castroneves. Now so too Hinchcliffe and then Newgarden. Castroneves drops back.
7: Kanaan trying to hunt down Ryan Hunter Ray, a pair of former winners here at the Indianapolis Motor Speedway.
1: Oh, a three-wide show in front of Jake Query that time at the end of that 5/8 of a mile back straightaway. Ryan Hunter Ray into turn number one.
4: Here he comes. He's got the lead, but he may not have it very long. Tony Kanaan is right on his rear wing over there in turn two.
5: He sure is, Bake. It's about three or four car lengths as the rest of the field finally settles down and goes single file. TK stalking the rear wing of Hunter Ray.
6: Tony Kanaan could tie A.J. Foyt for most Indianapolis 500 miles with at least a lap led, but he's got work to do. He's three car lengths behind the leader, Hunter Ray.
7: Most of the fans here in turn four are on their feet. A two-car length advantage for Hunter Ray. Chasing him down is Tony Kanaan.
1: Some separation for the top three now. Tony Kanaan trying to close the gap on Ryan Hunter Ray, but here comes Townsend Bell.
4: Get ready because we've got a new leader. It is Tony Kanaan. He has just taken over the 2016 Indy 500.
5: And you might hear the fans in the background all on their feet, fist pumping as Tony Kanaan has the lead here in Indianapolis.
6: Said it years ago, I'll say it again. Tony Kanaan may be Brazilian. He's an American citizen now, and albeit an adopted Hoosier. Everybody pumping fists in turn number three for car number 10.
7: He has gained a little bit of a two-car length advantage in the short shoot on the north end here at the Indianapolis Motor Speedway. Tried to hold off Ryan Hunter Ray.
1: Davey, some issues for Ariel Castroneves. He's dropped back to fifth as Ryan Hunter Ray heads toward turn one.
3: Yeah, we see some of those Penske cars marking falling back. Castroneves and Simon Pagenaud, he's been falling down the charts as well.
1: Ryan Hunter Ray back to the front in front of Nick Yeoman.
5: And he'll stretch that lead out to about 8 to 9 car lengths. Tony Kanaan, just a 2-car length lead over Townsend Bell. James Hinchcliffe waiting in the wake, threading there in fourth.
6: Hunter Ray about 4 car lengths ahead of Kanaan. And then, as you'd mentioned, Nick, you've got Townsend Bell. Hinchcliffe took a look to the inside. Newgarden followed his tracks in fifth.
7: Townsend Bell has his eyes set on Tony Kanaan in second, about a 5-car length advantage for Ryan Hunter Ray.
1: Townsend Bell with a nice run off of turn number four. He's all over Tony Kanaan, makes the move into turn number one.
4: 90 laps to go, and here comes Townsend Bell. He gets around Tony Kanaan, now sets his sights on Ryan Hunter Ray.
5: 90 laps to go, Bake, but you'd think there were only 9. Hunter Ray darts off of turn number two. Townsend Bell, his teammate, looking for the lead as they head down the backstretch.
6: Townsend Bell and Hunter Ray look like one yellow dot coming into turn number three. Another yellow dot a little bit further back. That's the form of Castroneves, who works his way into fifth.
7: Hunter Ray maintaining that lead about 3 to 4 car lengths over Townsend Bell. And then it's James Hinchcliffe, the arrow machine, that's worked his way to third.
1: Lap 110 complete. Hunter Ray, Bell, Hinchcliffe, Kanaan, Castroneves, as quick as we say it. Positions start to change, Jerry Baker.
4: Fans coming into turn one, though, Mike, because they're already in the south chute and they're setting up for the number two turn.
5: Hey, got a driver to keep your eye on. It's the third generation Andretti. Marco Andretti gets around Joseph Newgarden. Jake, Andretti's up to sixth.
6: Yeah, let's talk about those second generation and third generation drivers, because Marco Andretti, not the only one making noise. How about Graham Rahal? Maybe steady, certainly not slow. Rahal now in 12th.
7: Marco Andretti in that Snapple machine. He's got the yellow and blue colors, but it's his teammate Ryan Hunter Ray with the lead.
1: Townsend Bell with a strong run off of turn number four. Looks like he might be trying to set up Ryan Hunter Ray.
4: Indeed he is. He'll go to the inside, put those left side wheels right down on that white line. He takes the lead, Townsend Bell.
5: Move Marco Andretti up to fifth. He gets around Tony Kanaan. So is Joseph Newgarden. So Newgarden up to sixth. Kanaan kicked back to seventh as they race down the backstretch.
6: Man, I'll tell you, what a group up front that just keeps seeming to rotate through. Right now, the leader is Townsend Bell, but James Hinchcliffe tries to look to the inside, entering three on Hunter Ray, can't make the move.
7: He's in that golden black machine, the pole sitter, James Hinchcliffe, currently in third. It's Bell exiting fourth, the lead, 3 car lengths over Hunter Ray.
1: Hinch took a peek at Ryan Hunter Ray into three, and Ryan Hunter Ray didn't agree with that.
3: Ryan Hunter Ray, he's trying to get past Bell for that lead again, and when Hinch put pressure on him, he shut that door for sure.
1: Well, happy to have him in the broadcast booth with us. You heard him in the open. We're happy to have him back here after a two-year absence. Mike King, welcome back to the Indianapolis Motor Speedway. You picked a good one to come back for.
8: Man, it's unbelievable, Mark, and congratulations to you. Voice of the 500, men, you've got a heck of a race here on your hands, and what a gorgeous day for the 100th. 350,000 people, Mark, seeing an unbelievable show, and if it stays like this, we still got three pit stops that we've got to get out of the way, but Mark, we're probably going to have a, what, 8, 9, 10-car shootout on the final laps of this year's 500?
1: Yeah, I don't know. It's for owners and drivers, it's got to be hair-raising, but these fans are enjoying the show.
8: You know, to see what we're seeing, the expertise of these drivers out in front, and, you know, we all marvel at what Townsend Bell is able to do. Of course, Townsend, most of the season is an analyst, and we've got a problem in turn number two.
5: Oh, we've got one car around. It's Michaela Lotion, and as he spun, it appears that Connor Daly got tagged as well. Big, heavy suspension issues for Lotion as his car comes to stop right at the entrance of turn number two. The rear wing of Connor Daly's car is dislodged. He pulls away, but a two-car accident here at the south end of the racetrack.
1: 114 laps complete. Caution on the course here at the Indianapolis Motor Speedway.
2: From the Firestone broadcast booth at the Indianapolis Motor Speedway, this is the Verizon IndyCar Series.
1: Caution on the course at the Indianapolis Motor Speedway. Mark James, 116 laps complete of the 200. Two-car incident brought out this caution. Connor Daly, Mikel Lotion involved.
3: Yeah, you know, Mikel, just simple, kind of like Montoya's, went in the corner, late in the corner, just turned around, no real traffic, nobody next to him. But, boy, I'll tell you who had eye flow. It was Graham Rahal was right behind him, and what all he could see was a car sideways and smoke, and he got by him. Another one, Connor Daly, what happened to him? He was 3 or 4 car lengths back, but just caught him off guard at the wrong time, looked like, and he spun around and actually had contact with Mikel, but they weren't really an incident together.
1: Davey, in recent memory, I think over the past few years especially, you know, going back further, you had instances where guys would hang around mid-pack somewhere outside the top 10, then all of a sudden the last 25 or 30 laps hit the button. Here today, through 116 laps, Bell, Hunter Ray, Hinch, those guys have all been there. Newgarden, they've all been very, very consistent. It's just over this last stint that guys like Elio and Andretti and Tony Kanaan have really started to run with the front.
3: Yeah, the strong cars in the field, just no question. All you got to do is look at the leaderboard, and that's Hunter Ray leading 52 laps, Hinchcliffe leading 26, and Bell leading 12. Those three Hondas are the class of the field right now. Now, it mixes up a little bit, but those guys are the class of the field.
1: Townsend Bell is your leader. The whole crew comes to pit road, Michael Young.
9: Yeah, Townsend Bell, the first to hit pit lane. He hits its marks perfectly. That crew goes to work. California Pizza Kitchen, the sponsor on that car. Then it's Ryan Hunter Ray and James Hinchcliffe. The race will be off pit road. All the leaders are on the end. Oh, we have contact! Contact in the pit lane! Two cars! That is Townsend Bell and Ryan Hunter Ray. Elio Castroneves was able to make it out, but it looked like Bell potentially made contact with Elio Castroneves. Chaos at the end of the pit lane here at turn number one. Kevin Lee.
5: Let's go up to the booth.
1: Man, Hamilton.
3: How many times have we seen that? Pit lane so tight down there. And really what happened, Townsend was trying to get that lead, shot out in that second lane, and ran right inside of Elio Castroneves, which shot him back right in front of his teammate, the two fastest guys out there. Yeah, he just went out of his lane, somewhat like we just seen earlier on.
1: Let's go back to pit road now, continue to update, recap the pit stops. Let's start with Kevin Lee.
5: John had a lightning quick pit stop. They've been debating whether to take out downforce. He thinks we may have to do it, but there's a concern about the conditions changing right now. Sun in and out. And then also Marco Andretti made a front wing adjustment. Both of those guys are contenders, Rob.
10: Changes whatsoever for Graham Rahal, quietly working his way up the ranks here right now. The team did a great job for him, brought him in for new tires, full of fuel, 7.9 seconds. A great stop for Rahal, who's looking to get a big win here in the 100th running. Michael Young?
9: Ryan Hunter Ray and Townsend Bell sit quietly in their car. When Bell's car hit the inside of the pit lane, he threw his hands in the air in disgust, clearly upset with the situation. Trying to get Ryan Hunter Ray restarted. They replace the front wing, but problems. Now Bell goes screaming out. They can't get Ryan Hunter Ray restarted. He'll go a lap down. Frustration for the 28 guys. Rob?
5: Scott Dixon continues to try to tune in his race car. He hasn't been able to crack the top 10 throughout the day. They've been tuning on it throughout the day, just trying to make sure they stay in contention. He's still in the middle of the pack and has an opportunity. Dave?
0: an opportunity to catch up here with Connor Daly, who he was a man on the move, made up some 10 spots, was riding as high as 14th before he got collected in the accident with Michaela Lotion. What did you see out there?
11: Nothing. That was the issue. There was so much smoke. I just jumped off the throttle to try and I thought I was literally headed straight for him, so I was trying to cut left and just lost the rear as soon as I cut left. So I just wish I had a little bit more luck here. We had such a great car. We were on the move. But still, I can't. This place is really unkind to me.
0: Tough start for the man from Noblesville, Indiana. Rob Howden?
1: So, Davey Hamilton, an innocent bystander in all of that. The three of Elio Castroneves. A little bit of damage on that car remains to be seen if it's going to affect the handling of it.
3: Yeah, we've yet to see. I mean, he definitely was the... I see some rubber marks on the side of his car. Nothing he could do, but, boy, it's good for guys like Hinchcliffe, Kanaan, and Andretti. Moves him up about three spots.
1: So, Mike King, let's take one more real quick visit. You know, you were down there once upon a time,
8: oh, yeah.
1: As was I, and what an incredible place. Fortunes can change so quickly on pit road here.
8: Yeah, pits here are everything during the seven or eight stops that you have to make, Mark, as you well know, during the Indianapolis 500, and we've still got a couple yet to go. Alex Tagliani takes over the lead. It's been an incredible day, and I think at this point, Mark, we have so many good drivers that are going to have a shot at this thing. Already at 37 lead changes, and who knows, we could potentially see a new record today for lead changes in an Indy 500. But certainly we just saw two of the leading contenders probably knocked out in this incident on pit road.
1: If we get a chance, we'll visit with you. If not before the checkered flag, we'll certainly bring you back for the post-race.
8: Welcome I'll hang
1: back.
8: Around.
1: Yep.
8: I'll hang around.
1: Thank you. I appreciate that. Alex Tagliani. Lap 119, your leader, 81 laps to go. Rossi, Castroneves, Pagano, and Hinchcliffe, your top five here at the Indianapolis Motor Speedway.
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1: Back at the Indianapolis Motor Speedway, the green flag is out, and Alexander Rossi made quick work of Alex Tagliani. They come out of the north end and head down that long main straightaway. Rossi with Tagliani in tow, then it's Hinchcliffe and Elio Castroneves just behind.
4: Tagliani started dead last of the field, Rossi 11th, and they are the front runners right now as they head down the short chute.
5: A year ago, Alexander Rossi was racing in Monaco. Quite a different story, Jake, as the rookie out front, leading Grand Dread Autosport down the backstretch.
6: Tagliani has now led six straight Indianapolis 500s, believe it or not. That actually is one race shy of Tony Kanaan's record. Alexander Rossi now is the leader, though, with Tagliani just behind him.
7: Tagliani about a car and a half length behind Rossi, the fastest qualifying rookie. Tagliani ready to set him up for the pass.
1: Stop and go for Townsend Bell for that contact and drag race down the main straightaway into turn number one.
4: Started to go three wide, ever so briefly changed their minds, and the same Tucson will lead that pack into the short shoot.
5: Tagliani back to the lead, then it is Alexander Rossi. James Hinchcliffe runs third, about three or four car lengths back to Elio Castroneves, the front four down the backstretch.
6: I'll tell you, working his way right back into the backstretch, coming off of pit road, and now getting taken side by side was Townsend Bell. Tagliani, a nifty move to get around him, even though Bell's the back marker.
7: And he's got the lead, about a five-car length advantage with Bell, that back marker, involved in the accident on pit road. Tagliani with the lead.
1: Well, Davey, let's give people an idea of where Tagliani and Rossi stand based upon their last pit stop.
3: Yeah, how about this? Tagliani, Mark, started 33rd in this race. He's gained 32 positions to lead this darn thing. And Rossi, he'd been running good all day, but he fell back. But that rookie lead laps is pretty impressive.
1: Alex Tagliani, again, your leader. Rossi is P2. Then Hinchcliffe, Tony Kanaan, and Elio Castroneves to Jake Query in three.
6: Yep, indeed. Rossi right now trying to close in on Tagliani. Then you have behind him Rossi, it's Townsend Bell that is fracturing that one and two spot.
7: Yeah, now Townsend Bell is going to try to make a move on Tagliani, though he is a lap behind.
1: Can he do it? Rossi going side by side with Townsend Bell. Three wide
4: oh
1: in the
4: my
1: run,
4: goodness.
1: Jerry.
4: Oh, my goodness, how they got out of that disaster, I do not know. Out in front again, Tags and run, and
5: somehow, Bank, they did make it. Alex Tagliani back to the lead. Then you've got that lap car of Townsend Bell. Then back to Alexander Rossi.
6: I remember a couple of years ago they did that, Bank, and you said you can't do this, and then that led to an accident. They must have listened to those dulcet tones. Everybody now single file in through four.
7: Single file north short shoot here at the Indianapolis Motor Speedway, and Tagliani, who started 33rd, still with the lead.
1: Pretty nice move by Rossi down the main straightaway, side by side. Alexander Rossi wants the lead here in Indianapolis.
4: And Rossi's going to get it, but he's got a lot of company. I mean, a lot of company. He's got the 98 car of Rossi right, and Tagliani right with him right into turn two.
5: Yeah, Tagliani shut the door. Townsend Bell, the lap car, got around Tagliani, but the door was shut for Rossi. So Tagliani, Jake, maintains the lead down the back straightaway.
6: The unfortunate incident that made for a long day for Michael Andretti is actually the beneficiary of that satellite team. Alexander Rossi finds his way at second, still trying to close in on the leader, Tagliani.
7: He has increased the gap to about four car lengths. The black and orange machine started 33rd. He's first.
1: People might be wondering, what is Townsend Bell doing? Maybe he's trying to unlock himself, get back into contention.
3: Yeah, he was two laps down. He's now one lap down. So him getting in front of those guys, if a yellow was to come out, it would put him to the back of the field, but only one lap down.
1: Well, we've completed 127 of 200 laps. Alex Tagliani is P1, then Alexander Rossi, then James Hinchcliffe is third. Fourth is Tony Ganon. Fifth is Elio Castroneves. Sixth is Joseph Newgarden. Seventh is Marco Andretti. Carlos Munoz is eighth. Graham Rahal is ninth. Scott Dixon is tenth. Lo and behold, look at Graham Rahal. He continues to pick off positions.
3: Yeah, how about Scott Dixon? We haven't talked about him much all day. He actually just now, as you spoke, got around Graham Rahal, but those guys that we haven't heard much, that Dixon, Rahal, Sato finds himself in 11th, Bourdais 12th, so we see some guys trying to creep to the front.
1: That's not the first time we've not said much about Scott Dixon in the first half of the race and then all of a sudden find him near the podium.
3: Yeah, exactly. I remember a few years back, or I think my last year here, where he had a pit incident, found himself in the back of the field, out of contention, and just kept plugging away and found himself in the top five. So that guy could, he knows how to do this race.
1: Jake, not only is Townsend Bell pulling away, but so is Alexander Rossi.
6: Yeah, and I'll tell you what, Tony Kanaan just made a nice move to move himself back into the fourth position. Field now in turn four.
7: Moving down the front straightaway, the Napa machine of Rossi is in the lead.
1: Rossi all of a sudden has some separation. He is separating himself nicely from Alex Tagliani. Kanaan Bank trying to keep pace.
5: They'll race out of turn number two now. Tony Kanaan, Jake, trying to run down Alex Tagliani for second.
6: Bell right now is the back marker, has Rossi right on him. That's actually a really good battle. Then that gap back, Tagliani, and then Kanaan right there before Hinch.
7: Boy, on the north end of the track, that gap has really widened Rossi and Tagliani. It is a good 20 car lengths.
1: Alexander Rossi continues to lead, 129 laps complete here at the Indianapolis Motor Speedway.
2: From the Firestone Broadcast Booth at the Indianapolis Motor Speedway, this is the Verizon IndyCar Series.
1: 67 laps to go, 134 now complete, so 66 to go. While Alexander Rossi and Alex Tagliani continue to pace the field, Davey, they're going to need pit stops sooner than the rest of the field.
3: Wow, I'm surprised that they've made it as far as they have. I know there was a lot of yellow. They got him up there. But right now, Rossi, though, just set second fastest lap of the race. Sato was the quickest lap of the, not the race, but of that particular lap. But Rossi and Tagliani find themselves first and second, but they have to pit pretty soon. And nothing. We have Andretti slowing. We've heard that before in the past. Something with Marco Andretti slowing down. Finds himself in that 19th position.
1: More on Alex Tagliani's situation with Rob Howden.
10: They're obviously working really hard here for Alex Tagliani. He started on the final row in the 33rd position. He'll bring the Alpha heat treating machine into pit lane here right now. They're going to put on four sticker tires. They're going to take actually a little front wing out of the race car right now, completing the car is a little bit loose going into the corners. About an 11-second stop for him right now. They wanted to get this thing fully full of fuel because he is ready to go. Tagliani, they're really trying to manufacture a great finish here, guys.
1: Marco Andretti running consistently around the top 10 or 12 most of the day. Kevin Lee, that's no longer the case.
12: And listening to Marco on the radio, I have no idea what he's saying because he's screaming, and they don't know what the problem is at this point. Their best guess first was that they've got tire pressure off on the left front. They're going to have to bring him in early. I think there was a mistake maybe made in the calculations or in the settings in the last pit stop. So Marco Andretti's car is diabolical. He's dropped from fifth all the way back to beyond 19th.
1: Alexander Rossi pulls up on Townsend Bell. They're making their way toward jQuery.
6: Rossi can't make the move just yet. Now keep in mind, Bell is still that back marker. But you got a big gap back before a pair of Brazilians and Castroneves and Kanaan.
7: Yeah, those cars have a similar look. Rossi trying to pass that lap car. He has a big lead with Castroneves in second.
1: But again, Davey, Alexander Rossi is going to have to stop very, very soon.
3: Well, one thing, yeah, he's going to have to stop. And he's probably happy he's behind his teammate. Just drafting, get the best fuel mileage he can, and just to try to stay out there hoping. He's hoping for a yellow is what he's hoping for. But right now, he's going to have to come in the next few laps.
1: Anybody playing anything close to the vest, taking a wait-and-see approach, knowing you've got a couple of more stops to make, or are they all just on the button and going for it?
3: This is no more wait-and-see. This is hammered down, and I'm surprised with some of the guys we see off the pace, like most of Penske cars, actually, other than Elio Castroneves. But we got guys like Ray Hall, Sato, Dixon. I mean, those guys are creeping up. We haven't talked about them a lot, but they find themselves in 7th, 8th, and 9th right now.
1: Alexander Rossi climbs on the binders. We see all kinds of brake smoke coming up. He's got to woe it down to that pit road speed limit. Alexander Rossi makes that long haul down pit road in that Napa Auto Parts number 98 machine. He led for a while. He comes into the view of Michael Young.
9: Yeah, that young man did an awfully good job when he was in Formula One, finished 12th in the U.S. Grand Prix. Today, he's leading at the Indianapolis Motor Speedway, albeit out of cycle. So a good stop for this young man, certainly a contender for Rookie of the Year, the fastest rookie. Down and away, that stopped 10 seconds.
1: So, Davey, that turns the lead back to Elio Castroneves, Tony Kanaan, James Hinchcliffe, Carlos Munoz, and Joseph Newgarden. Davey, we'll get back to you in a moment. Marco Andretti's on pit road to Kevin Lee.
12: And the reason they didn't bring him in immediately is because they wanted to be able to get home. And one more stop. Marco Andretti is in. He's gesturing with his hands. He's talking, trying to figure out what the issue was, how the car was so good and went to so bad. Andretti back out, but he still got a chance to finish up front because everyone else still needs two stops as well.
1: That's when the race strategist in his ear becomes so very, very, very valuable, Davey. You got to talk Marco Andretti back down a little bit.
3: Yeah, without a doubt, it's frustrating. This is not only the Indianapolis 500, it's the 100th running. Every guy out here knows it's a special one to win. And, man, when you have those problems like we've seen Ed Carpenter and Sage and a few of these guys, man, it's just heartbreaker seeing them go out.
1: Well, the boyhood buddies make their way through the south end, talking about Elio Castroneves and Tony Kanaan. To you, Nick Yeoman.
5: And two of the most popular drivers in the modern era of open-wheel racing. They've got a nice gap, jQuery. The front two, Elio and TK, with about a 15-20 car-length lead back to James Hinchcliffe.
6: I had said earlier that Kanaan had matched A.J. Foyt for most Indy 500s led. He's still a year shy of that. He surpassed Al Unser and Mario Andretti for second on that list. He's behind a guy trying to match A.J. Foyt today in Castroneves.
7: Countrymen are coming down the front straightaway. 1-2, Castroneves and Kanaan.
1: Townsend, Bell, and Rossi going side by side into turn number one. We'll watch them go away and see the leaders come back to you, Bank.
4: Yeah, they just passed us already, Mark. They are on just full speed ahead. They're already gone.
5: Yeah, they really are. jQuery, you're going to have the two leaders, Elio Castroneves and Tony Kanaan, coming into your sight with a couple lap cars, fast lap cars at that, though, in front of them.
6: Yep, and that's the cars of Rossi and Bell just in front of Castroneves. Castroneves has about three car lengths to get to that duo.
7: Bright yellow car for Elio, bright blue car for Tony Kanaan. They're 1-2 out of four.
1: Davey, no question, Elio Castroneves is pulling up on Alexander Rossi and Townsend Bell.
3: You know, and one thing that I just try to keep an eye on, Mark, just to see where everybody stands and how fast they are currently, Elio Castroneves continues to click the fastest laps off each time he goes by. Kanaan that time in third, Newgarden second quickest laps. So not only is he out there, he is clicking the fastest laps of the race off right now.
1: So Donald Davidson, we stand at 41 lead changes and 12 leaders. Where does that stand in history so far?
13: Well, 64 is the record. I remember for years it was 29, then it went to 34, and then 32, and then 64. So it's a way to go yet, but it looks like it could be broken today.
1: Davey, if you have a fast race car, this is your favorite time of the race. If you don't, it's turning into a mighty long day.
3: Yeah, you know, oh, absolutely. You want it to be over with. But right now, Elio Castroneves finds himself behind two lap cars, which is not a bad place to be because he doesn't have pressure from Tony Kanaan. Kanaan's in second, but he's a distant second behind him right now. And when I say distant second, it's not even a full second, but he's a ways back.
1: With this look back at 100, a lot of iconic companies are associated with the Indianapolis Motor Speedway. None more so than the good folks, of course, at BorgWarner. James Verrier joins us here in the broadcast booth, an iconic name for sure. Tell our fans who may not know about this innovative company.
14: Yes, so first of all, fantastic to be here again. What a great day, what a great tradition. So we're about a $9 billion automotive company, and we deliver technologies around powertrain. So turbochargers are a great example, and transmissions, and a lot of other things.
1: Yeah, those turbochargers being employed today and put through the paces.
14: And
1: huh?
14: They're all working just beautifully so far. And,
1: The trophy itself, the most prized in all of motorsports, has some interesting features in terms of its height and weight, and more importantly, its monetary value. That's a pretty special piece.
14: It is. It's it stands at about over five feet tall. It's about 110 pounds. And we valued it a few years ago, and it's got a value of about $3.5 million. But I think a better real value is priceless, to be honest, for what it brings to the sport and what it brings to BorgWarner.
1: Well, I don't want to rub salt in the wounds of Juan Montoya, but you had a pretty sizable bonus up for grabs for a repeat winner.
14: Yeah, we do. We do a back-to-back winner. And so he would have got about $280,000 if he'd managed to win this thing. So we feel bad because Juan's been a great guy, and we've got a great affection with him. But we'll keep the money going, and the next one's going to be 300, so it keeps growing.
1: So I guess lastly, put into words from a company perspective, everyone from top to bottom at BorgWarner, the pride you feel at your association with this event each and every year, but being such an iconic part of it in the 100.
14: Yeah, it's unbelievably special, and I first got to do this about 4 years ago, and everybody told me how emotional I would be, and it was about double that amount. It's just so special, you know, to have our name associated with that trophy and with this race and everything to do with the sport. You know, and here you are on the 100th one. There's 400,000 people, millions on TV. It's just a proud moment, not just for me personally, but for everybody associated with our company. It's fantastic.
1: James Verrier of BorgWarner is our guest, and this is the second time we've visited in the last 24 hours. What has that been like? I caught you when you were on the go yesterday, for sure.
14: Yeah, it's a busy time, right? There's a lot going on, and you know, we have a lot of things that we do as part of it. One of the fun things is I get the pleasure of hanging out with quite a few of the former drivers from a few years ago, and you can imagine they tell some good stories. So every year I come, I learn a little bit more about some of that racing of 10, 20, 30, 40 years ago. So it's busy, but it's fantastic. It's fun. And we started a new tradition today where we did the parade of the trophy and brought it up to the bricks. And that's a new thing we've done, and one we're going to keep doing. That was very, very special.
1: As much as I love this perch, I envy you, because from here you go to Victory Lane.
14: I go from here to Victory Lane. And yeah, it doesn't get any better, right? It doesn't get any better. And so I'll be there in a few minutes and seeing who's going to win this great race and welcome them home, put the wreath, and celebrate with them as they get the trophy.
1: Congratulations for all that BorgWarner has meant, means, and will mean to the Indianapolis 500-mile race.
14: Thank you very, very much. It's great to be here. Thank you.
1: James Verrier from BorgWarner. We are 148 laps in at Elio Castroneves. Just passed by Carlos Munoz. Action continues here at the Indianapolis Motor Speedway.
2: From the Firestone broadcast booth at the Indianapolis Motor Speedway, this is the Verizon IndyCar Series.
1: 49 laps to go. Caution on the course. A bad day got worse for Buddy Lazier. Nick Yeoman, you saw it from turn two.
5: Yeah, a bit of a bizarre situation. Just as the leaders, Tony Kanaan, Elio Castroneves, Joseph Newgarden, among others, were making their way down pit lane, Buddy Lazier, the 1996 winner of the Indianapolis 500, was exiting pit lane, and as he arced it out of the turn number one section of the pit exit lane, the left front tire came off. It rolled all the way up the racetrack, bounced along the wall, and then came to a rest in the exit lane of turn number two. And what made for such an interesting situation, Davey Hamilton, is that half the field was on pit lane, and there were some other drivers still out on the racetrack. This caution surely will hurt here with just a handful of laps to go.
3: Yeah, there's some guys that it's okay, like Castroneves, Kanaan, Newgarden, Hinchcliffe, Bourdais, Power, and Hildebrand, they all pitted but did not go a lap down. The yellow came out just in time where they pitted. They slowed the field down. They got back out from the leaders. They're good. Munoz, Sato, Dixon, Rahal, Chilton, and Piggott, they have not pitted yet. So what's going to happen? They're going to get cycled through and go all the way to the back of the field. Won't lose a lot of positions from where they were originally, but have to go all the way to the back of the field.
1: So, Davey, let's face it, there's absolutely no way that you could totally and completely prepare for these cautions to fall the way you hope they fall. You better have a plan B, C, D, and E.
3: You know, I've lost some races on caution flags coming out at the wrong time, and it sure is a bummer. But then you could win them by the cautions coming out just at the right time. So, yeah, it's luck of the draw. Rahal right now coming in, getting his pit stop taken care of and heading out. Now you got to remember, there's only going to be one more stop after these. So it's coming down to the end.
1: Well, Ryan Hunter-Reay has led 52 laps today. James Hinchcliffe has led 26. Elio Castroneves has led 20. Townsend Bell has led 12 laps today. And Alex Tagliani has led 11. You talk about Spencer Piggott. Where he stands right now means that he's plus 25 on the day. Tagliani is plus 16. Rahal plus 13, Tony Gannon plus 12, and Jack Hawksworth is plus 11. Again, 12 leaders on this day, 42 lead changes, and Donald Davidson, we're going to have to go some to beat the all-time record for lead changes here at the Indianapolis Motor Speedway.
13: We did make the statement earlier that it was 64. In fact, it's 68 is the record.
1: So, Davey, you mentioned one more stop to go. We see Simon Pagenaud coming onto pit road for some quick service. And I think what you go through the top five, as you mentioned, top four or five, through Spencer Piggott. And so you think the race is still between, right now, Elio Castroneves, Tony Kanaan, Newgarden, and Hinch.
3: Yeah, I think when they cycle through, it's going to be Castroneves leading it, Kanaan second, then Newgarden, Hinchcliffe, and Bourdais. How about Bourdais? Finds himself in the top five after we cycle through these stops. So, interesting enough that guys that we expected to be towards the front, Andretti, we've seen him shoot towards the front. Something happened to him. He finds himself at 27th right now. Simon Pagenaud finds himself at 22nd. The three in a row, he's going for four in a row, but just doesn't have the speed today. I mean, he's been running in the back and getting passed a lot. If it wasn't for his quick pit stops, he'd be even worse than that.
1: Couple of stops occurring in front of Kevin Lee.
12: Very bad break for both Takuma Sato and Scott Dixon. While many of the leaders pitted right before the yellow, they were set up trying to come in. They did not get on pit lane, though, before the pits closed. Dixon was up to seventh. Sato was running sixth. Michael Young?
9: Carlos Munoz with a good stop. He came in as the leader. Will go out about halfway down in the pack. Was able to get out in front of the Takuma Sato machine. So good stop for the Munoz gang. For James Hinchcliffe, lap 144. He got on the radio and radioed into Robert Gouet, his race strategist. How soon are we going to pit? I have no grip. He was begging for a pit stop, and that caution came just at the right time. Elio Castroneves, no changes on his car. Joseph Newgarden, they asked if he wanted to do a front wing change. He said no, he was good. So that car extremely good at the latter stages of this race. Dave first?
0: Yeah, J.R. Hildebrand feels like the car is coming to him a little bit. He was riding as high as 10th here this afternoon, but a bit of a lengthy stop. They had trouble packing the car full of fuel, so it was a 10-second stop that cost him some spots. Look out, though, for Sebastian Bourdais. Jimmy Vassar's guys have him now in the top 10, and they might feel like they've got something to go here the rest of the way. Rob Howden?
10: Hey, guys, Graham Rahal very upset with when that yellow came out. He was expecting to come in and really get a good run here to try to work his way into the top five. Instead, got caught out by the yellow. He said over the radio, there goes our race. They actually brought him in as soon as the pits opened up. Just a quick splash of fuel for Rahal brought him back in again to put on the new Firestones. 8.8 seconds the pit stop, and he has cycled his way down into the 12th position right now. Rahal losing a ton of time here as we go back up pit lane to Michael Young.
9: Yeah, for the rest of this race, it's going to be just small adjustments. A lot of these teams, especially our leaders, talking about what Carlos Munoz came in. But for Elio Castroneves, Joseph Newgarden, and James Hinchcliffe, small tweaks. They feel very comfortable where their cars are right now. Potential that the cloud cover comes back. It did throw Joseph Newgarden's car off a little bit, but they were able to make a slight air pressure adjustment to fix that. Back to Kevin Lee.
12: Keep in mind, still one more stop to come, but the way this works out great for race fans. We shouldn't have to think about fuel saving. It should be an easy number to make the rest of the way with one more stop. Tony Kanaan keeps getting better and better, and keep in mind, not only did he start 18th, but he took contact on pit lane. Will Power was penalized for that early, scraped the inside of the pit wall, and then he took debris during a crash in his hand that was bothering from a while in the race. Kanaan's race car is good, Rob.
10: Matthew Brabham having a great race there as he's worked his way from the very tail of the field, was actually up into the 14th position at one point. Car very good, the team Pertec entry. He was complaining of a vibration late in the runs, but otherwise he was able to work his way up into the top 15. He cycled down now into 20th here after the pit stop, but Matthew Brabham in his rookie Indianapolis 500 running in the top 20.
1: Sweepers out on the course. The wave around underway. That puts Elio Castroneves, Tony Kanaan, Joseph Newgarden, James Hinchcliffe, and Sebastian Bourdais in the top five with 45 laps to go here at the 100th running of the Indianapolis 500.
2: From the Firestone broadcast booth at the Indianapolis Motor Speedway, this is the Verizon IndyCar Series.
1: 156 laps are complete. The pace car remains on course with the field in tow. And, Davey, just as we suspected, now that the dust has settled and the wave around has occurred, looky there, Elio, Kanaan, Newgarden, and Hinchcliffe all running toward the front.
3: How about one that we just brought up, J.R. Hildebrand?
1: Bourdais, too.
3: Yeah, Bourdais. And Hildebrand, one-off guy. You know, just came here to get in that Ed Carpenter racing car, finds himself in a good position. Will Power struggling all day. Remember, went a lap down. Cedric did his magic. Got Power up in that sixth spot, right on the same strategy as everybody else. It doesn't seem he has the speed in that car as Castroneves does, but, boy, that is a good strategy by Tim.
1: Donald Davidson, 95 it was. Jacques Villeneuve got two laps down early and came back to win that race.
13: Indeed, and he was able to make up the two. A lot of people said, well, he went 505 miles. Well, what he was able to do is to make a very strategic pit stops and was able to make both laps up, not on the racetrack, but through yellows coming at the right time.
1: The 22 of Simon Pagenaud will have to go to the back at the restart, violating the speed on pit road. Let's pause 10 seconds for station identification. This is the Indianapolis Motor Speedway Radio Network. Off of turn number four, green flag is out as the pace car pulls onto pit road. Tony Kanaan splits Elio Castroneves along with Joseph Newgarden into turn one.
4: Two of the crowd favorites, everybody two wide, the first two rows, side by side, and they touch very briefly as they head in the south chute.
5: Newgarden keeps his foot in the pedal, and he stayed to the outside. Couldn't get around Tony Kanaan, though. Kanaan, Newgarden, Hinchcliffe, Castroneves safely out of turn two.
6: Bourdais went wide in that in turn one, wisely backed out. Three wide at the back right now, and up front on Memorial Day weekend, the United States of America in the form of Joseph Newgarden at turn four.
7: He's got a darker blue machine. He's got a two-car length lead over Kanaan, but Kanaan looking to the inside to make the pass.
1: Great run off of turn number four by TK. Going to take the lead at the Yard of Bricks. He will lead by a nose over Joseph Newgarden into wide.
4: Everybody standing down here. It is TK, Tony Kanaan. He's got the lead in the turn number two.
5: It's a Brazilian, then an American. A Canadian, another Brazilian, then another American. How about J.R. Hildebrand, Jake Query, as he's into the top five?
6: There are seven different nations that have led this race from five different continents. Right now, the Brazilian Tony Kanaan sees Joseph Newgarden go to the bottom side. Newgarden back to the point.
7: Again, exiting turn four, has regained the lead over Tony Kanaan. Will Kanaan make the pass?
1: James Hinchcliffe is right there. Kanaan looks to make the pass. He moves to the left of Joseph Newgarden and takes James Hinchcliffe with it.
4: They are going in tandem, nose to tail. Hinch has got the number two spot. There goes Tony.
5: You can feel the energy. It's just ratcheted up as we've entered the final quarter of this race. Tony Kanaan, the leader off of turn two.
6: TK and Hinchcliffe went Michael and Mario Andretti on Eddie Jeeber right there. Right now, the leader is Tony Kanaan, but Hinchcliffe is going to go to the bottom side. Castroneves is going to follow along. Castroneves with Newgarden trying to hold him up. That's the battle for third.
7: There's a pass in the short chute. They've entertained through the first three quarters. Making that pass was Newgarden around Castroneves.
1: Now J.R. Hildebrand wants a piece of fourth place. He goes to the outside of Elio Castroneves. That's the battle for fourth and a one.
4: For just a moment, they were three wide. It is still, though, out in front. Hinchcliffe. James Hinchcliffe out in front.
5: Hinchcliffe, Pinon, Newgard, Ben Hildebrand, who was able to slip around Elio Castroneves. They're all still chasing James Hinchcliffe, though, Jake, into three.
6: Go file. I say that, and then all of a sudden, down to the bottom goes Kanaan. It's Kanaan and then Hinchcliffe. Newgarden. You wait, then it's Hildebrand. And then the back marker of Hunter Ray before Castroneves.
7: Yeah, they are testing our skills here at the Indianapolis Motor Speedway. Now it's Kanaan about 10 car lengths ahead of Hinchcliffe.
1: Davey, trouble for Elio
3: Castroneves.
1: Oh, yeah,
3: we're in the wall right now. Looks like either Sada or Hawksworth got the wall off turn four yellow right now. Good timing right now, I'll be honest with you. For one guy, it's Sada. And that's Elio Castroneves. When we come out for break, I'll explain.
1: Yep, trouble for Elio Castroneves prior to the contact by Takuma Sato here at the Indianapolis Motor Speedway.
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1: Another round of stops here at the Indianapolis Motor Speedway. Let's start with Michael Young.
9: Boy, the fourth and fifth place drivers at the time, Joseph Newgarden and James Hinchcliffe, had great stops, but Hinch, the master again, that Schmidt-Peterson Motorsports team, was amazing. He was able to get out first on pit lane, but out of nowhere came Tony Kanaan. But follow this up with Scott Dixon. Scott Dixon finished with that stop and was able to leave pit lane third of all the drivers. A great stop for that Target Chip Ganassi team. Let's go down to Kevin Lee.
12: And one of the reasons why they were able to get out quickly, no changes. What every team manager and engineer wants to hear when Tony Kanaan was asked, what do you want? Nothing. Car is great.
10: In here right now with Elio Castroneves, the Pennzoil machine, and the pit lane. No tires, a little bit of fuel for him right now. They didn't change the rear wing at this point, the pod either, so it's sitting here. I'll have a good look at it. Back to you guys.
0: Costly stop for Sebastian Bourdais, who came in for four tires and fuel, but as he was exiting his pit stall, he stalled the number 11 hydroxy cut machine. Ended up being a 24-second stop. Good news is, it was under caution. The bad news is he was approaching the top five. So all of a sudden, Sebastian Bourdais with his work cut out for him, Rob Howden.
10: Yeah, Dave First actually sitting right here with the rear wing assembly of Elio Castroneves. And we talked about the fact that they installed the tethers on these rear wings and the wheel pods. That's the only thing that was holding the left wheel pod on was that tether. Down to Kevin Lee.
12: So here's the real story. Can they all get home the rest of the way? Maybe. They're going to need yellow to get it done, though.
1: 166 laps complete. J.R. Hildebrand, Alex Tagliani, Hinch, Kanaan, Dixon, Newgarden, Munoz, Power, and Rossi. Kimball, the top 10. And Davey, interesting decision by Hildebrand to not come to pit road.
3: Yeah, well, you know, he's leading the race right now, and he found his way to the front right now. So a little bit of a gamble. You can, you know, right now to make it the rest of the way is very, very tough. We're going to need some more yellows to do it. It could possibly happen, but something's going to have to happen again, not just this yellow.
1: Yeah, this caution will
3: not do
1: it.
3: But the crazy thing is what started this whole thing, we was watching Elio Castroneves, and I thought, well, he got hit in pit lane by Townsend Bell earlier on, and we seen his left rear pod behind the left rear tire come off. And I thought maybe it was because of an incident with early on with Bell. But it wasn't him. It was actually, it looked like J.R. Hildebrand, when he went to pass Elio, got the nose piece underneath that pod, which broke it and left that left side pod. Means Elio was out there as a sitting duck, but at the same time, with his fortune, his Sato just got up a little too high, pushed up, and barely grazed the wall off of turn four. Matter of fact, soft enough to where it bit things, but he made it around to pit lane.
1: Well, the president of the Indianapolis Motor Speedway joins us here in the booth. We'll be visiting with him momentarily. We'll let this restart get settled just a bit. J.R. Hildebrand with a field in tow sees Ryan Hunter-Reay pop to his outside. And Townsend Bell giving chase for the rest of the field just behind him.
4: They come almost free wide again. Ryan Hunter-Reay will set the pace as we come to the closing of this Indianapolis 500.
5: Boy, they nearly went three wide. They're going to be bearing down on the back of Hildebrand. He's slow out of turn two. Jake, here comes Tony Kanaan. He'll dart to the inside.
6: Kanaan goes to the bottom side of J.R. Hildebrand. Move Tony Kanaan back into the lead at the Indy 500. Four wide behind him, it's Hildebrand. Then you've got Newgarden, Hinchcliffe, and Tagliani.
7: Ryan Hunter-Reay is out front. Then you have Townsend Bell. You've got Tony Kanaan, the bright blue machine. He leads the Indianapolis 500.
1: So So we are focused on the third car in line. That the car of Tony Kanaan. He's your leader. He's into turn one.
4: And he's got his sights set on the car right in front of him, which is Ryan Hunter Ray. Tony Kanaan trying to make that move in the south end.
5: So it's the two lap cars of Bell and Hunter Ray, then TK, then it's the Ed Carpenter Racing teammates. First it's J.R. Hildebrand, then Joseph Newgard running third.
6: It was the 100th anniversary race. J.R. Hildebrand came within a turn of winning. Now he has his turn up front and the 100th running, but Tony Kanaan got around him, so too now is Joseph Newgard.
7: There are just 32 laps and Tony Kanaan in command. He's got the lap cars in front of him. Looks like he's down the front straightaway with the lead.
1: Joseph Newgarden will pick off Ryan Hunter-Reay next. He wants to keep track of Tony Kanaan into turn number one.
4: And Tony's kind of jammed in that number three spot in the field right now. And again, he pulls up, may make the pass in turn two.
5: Oh, boy, Tony Kanaan had to check up for the lap car of Spencer Pigot. Now it's Joseph Newgarden who has to navigate the Pigot machine. Newgarden will jump to the inside. Tony Kanaan's to the leader halfway down the backstretch.
6: Under a sky that's tried to be blue all day, it's blue up front in terms of cars. Tony Kanaan, then Joseph Newgarden, then that lap car of Spencer Pigot before James Hinchcliffe.
7: They exit the short chute on the north end, turn four, Tony Kanaan with the lead.
1: 30 laps remaining this time by. Let's welcome the president of the Indianapolis Motor Speedway, Doug Bowles. And Doug, congratulations. That's all I can say.
15: Well, this is really a tribute to our fans, right? I mean, look at hundreds of thousands of people here. I just want to say thank you for making this it's the best race I can remember, and this is my 40th in a row, and this is all about the fans. I really appreciate everybody being here. And the racing's awesome, man.
1: So many people came together to make this happen. Let's talk about the 100th Host Committee and their efforts throughout the last several months.
15: You know, this whole community, kind of Allison Melangton pulled everybody together, and this community, whether they're sitting here in the grandstands today or whether they're at home watching it on TV or listening on the radio, this community embraced this event, and the energy level in Indianapolis and in Indiana has been at a level I've never seen before.
1: I'm sure there will be an extensive post-mortem, but you have to be very, very satisfied. This plan, those behind the scenes might not say it was executed to perfection, but for those of us watching it, it seemed to be.
15: We had some hiccups. We have a few things. We're just going to get better with it as we go. We get everybody out of here and in a way that's quick, but right now I don't think anybody wants to leave. This racing's outstanding.
1: And again, the level of importance, the theme fast forward, you said it 100 days ago, not just about the 100th, it's setting up the next 100 years.
15: Yeah, absolutely. This isn't just about looking back. This is about looking forward at the same time, and I'm hoping that, you know, I'm reminding fans today that 364 days from today, May 28, 2017, will be the 101st, and starting tomorrow, I'm going to tell you that's the most important race ever run here.
1: Are you going to sleep for maybe a week or two after this weekend is over?
15: We got an SVRA race coming up. We got a Brickyard coming up. We got an air race. I'm going to sleep in November.
1: Yeah, no rest for the weary. Thank you very much, Doug Bowles.
15: Thank you.
1: The president of the Indianapolis Motor Speedway. Again, a job done very, very well. Tony Kanaan, Joseph Newgarden, James Hinchcliffe. Seems like we've been talking about those guys all day, Davey Hamilton.
3: All day long. As a matter of fact, Tony Kanaan, he's leading the field by a ways. You know, 0.3 seconds. It doesn't seem like that much, but you're on racetrack trying to catch that guy for Newgarden. It's a long ways, but what a great show right now. I mean, it's, you know, like I say, it's a gamble. I don't think you can make it on a pit stop without a yellow or without another pit stop without a yellow. So these guys, it's going to be a shootout at the end no matter what.
1: Scott Dixon, Carlos Munoz, two other guys that have had pretty good days, Davey.
3: Yeah, for sure. Scott Dixon finds him, even though they got caught out of that pit strategy, if you remember. They still find themselves in fifth and sixth position right now. And, hey, how about Newgarden or Hildebrand, who found himself out? He's in fourth place right now.
1: As, again, we get to the final stages of this race, we have had 48 lead changes, 6 cautions for 46 laps. Let's welcome back in Paul Page. Again, lap 173. And, Paul, it's just been interesting over the last 40 laps or so to watch the varying pit strategies come into play. And now that all the cycled through, the suspects at the beginning are right there at the end, Kanaan, Newgarden, and Hinch.
16: Yeah, but let's remember that one thing. I think Donald brings it up the most. 160, the leader. Doesn't necessarily make it to 170, 180 the leader. Doesn't necessarily finish as the leader. Some great moves there. Yeah, Kanaan, Newgarden, Hinchcliffe still up front. Hildebrand, track actually owes him one because of that last lap accident when he had the win totally in hand. Interesting to watch the fastest rookie in the field, Rossi, in the 98 car. They've got him in a pretty good position as well running to the finish. So right now it's go as fast as you can go. If everything works out, that's the order as it's going to approach the finish, not necessarily the order when they get to the finish.
1: Well, let's get your thoughts and impressions of just the order of this day. this place totally empty when the sun came up, and now look at what we see here. This is most appropriate for the 100th Indy 500.
16: Oh, this is perfect for the 100th. This is one of the best ever. Just a fantastic run in front of a fantastic crowd. I got the chance to walk down to the base of the tower here in the pagoda for just a few minutes, and the crowd is gigantic in the stands, outside the stands, and most importantly, Mark, is they are all smiling. They're all having fun.
1: We will talk to you again after Victory Lane. That's Paul Page. Happy to have him with us here throughout the course of this 100th running. Again, 176 of the 200 laps complete. Tony Gannon, Joseph Newgarden, James Hinchcliffe, 1 through 3. Hildebrand, 4th. Munoz, 5th. Dixon, 6th. 7th is Rossi. 8th, Tagliani. 9th is Kimball. 10th is Servia. 11th is Rahal. 12th is Andretti. 13th, Castro Neves. 15th, Power. 14th, Power. 15th, Chilton. Pippa Mann is 16th. Sebastian Bourdais is 17th. 18th is Brabham. 19th is Pagano. 20th is Chavez. Bell is 21st. Hawksworth, 22nd. Clausen is 23rd. Ryan Hunter-Reay is 24th. Spencer Pigot, 25th. Takuma Sato out of the race. He is 26th. 27th is Aloshin. 28th is Wilson. Daly, 29th. Lazier, 30th. All of these drivers out of the race. Carpenter, 31st. Saints Karam, 32nd. Juan Montoya, 33rd. Here at the Indianapolis Motor Speedway.
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1: 20 laps to go in the 100th running of the Indianapolis 500-mile race. Tennessee, and Joseph Newgarden has the lead into turn number one.
4: And he is going to have to shake the pressure being put on by Tony Kanaan as they run literally nose to tail on the south end of the racetrack.
5: Yeah, the gap is only about 3 or 4 car lengths. Then about 20 back to third place running James Hinchcliffe, J.R. Hildebrand, and Carlos Munoz. Jake, it's a 5-car breakaway down the backstretch.
16: It was with 21 laps to go that car 21 went to the lead. That in the form of Joseph Newgarden. You wait, and then Kanaan, sizable gap before Hildebrand, Hinch, and Munoz.
7: The place to be has been second place here at the Indianapolis Motor Speedway. That's where Tony Kanaan is, looking for the pass.
1: Kanaan with a good run at the start finish line, going to work his way around Joseph Newgarden. They headed to turn number one.
4: He will, and he's still got Townsend Bell out in front of him, but here we go now. That's the change, and that's the way they'll go into the south end.
5: So Kanaan will slip around Newgarden. They'll race off of turn number two. They're a different shade of blue out of turn number two by the Swedes.
16: Joseph Newgarden went into Skies on media day to interview his competitors, but he's not been incognito today. He's trying to reel in Tony Kanaan, who has a 2-car length advantage out of turn number three.
7: And Joseph Newgarden right on his tail as they exit the short chute on the north end. Inside the white line, they exit turn four, 3-car length advantage, Kanaan.
1: Updates for pit road. Let's start with Michael Young.
9: Yeah, on this end of pit lane, just heard the James Hinchcliffe pit. Robert Gouet radio to Hinch. We cannot make it. Full Rich, go as fast as you can. We're going to have to pit one more time. Also hearing that Joseph Newgarden will be the 3 to 4 laps short. Really playing the fuel strategy right now at the end of pit lane. Kevin Lee?
12: And we have different strategies. Some are going full Rich because they know they can't make it. Others, including Scott Dixon, are trying to save. He's the best in the business at getting this done. Mike Hull told him the number. Scott said that's pretty much impossible. Hull said that is our only chance. Rob?
10: Kevin, I'm hearing they're going full lean for Graham Rahal. They believe Graham can go the distance. It's going to be very close, but Rahal's going to try to roll the distance. That was the call to Graham. We are going to go the distance.
0: And J.R. Hildebrand just now getting his equipment laid out. We expect to see him in the next lap, riding as high as 4th after he led there for a bit after the caution flag. He needs a splash of fuel to go the rest of the way.
1: Davey guys trying to make fuel. Can they do it?
3: This is going to be crazy, Mark, because these guys going super lean, going slow on the racetrack, may be way back in the field if they cut out a pit stop. We've seen it happen before. Danica won her race in Japan like that. Doesn't matter how you get it done. It's strategy. It's part of our sport. And I'll tell you, we could just put a bunch of marbles in a sack right now and throw them out because who knows.
1: Joseph Newgarden continues to clear traffic. Tony Kanaan is trying to do the same. Newgarden works his way into turn number one. We see the 6 of J.R. Hildebrand. He makes his way onto pit road for his final stop. The crew going to the attention of the car of J.R. Hildebrand. Hildebrand waiting on the 4 Firestone Firehawks, waiting on the fuel to be topped off.
0: Delay
1: right
0: there.
1: It's about a 7 or 8 second left. Dave, first you're down there.
0: Yeah, there was a big delay on that right rear, and that cost J.R. Hildebrand a couple of seconds. And at this point in the race, boy, that is huge.
1: Again, Newgarden, Munoz, Hinchcliffe, and Dixon. Davey, it's all going to come down to pit strategy.
3: Oh, it sure is. And these guys up front, you know, Munoz finds his way into second right now, but they're on the same pit strategy. Matter of fact, the top seven guys all got the same. Bourdais, he's the one that has the most fuel. Now, Bourdais and Simon Pagenaud, I think, are on the same strategy as far as pitting. Yeah, that's right. They're both at 166 was the last time they pitted. So if they're going super lean, they may have a shot.
1: Gabby Chavez stands at 169, but is a lap down. So, Davey, that's when we start looking at the fuel strategy and exactly how it comes into play. When we start looking at those numbers, those one or two laps, boy, that's a fine line, but it's just enough.
3: Because that's what they just told J.R. Hildebrand, Joseph Newgarden, that they're three laps short. So if they're three laps short, well, matter of fact, he's playing with his teammate right now, which is J.R. Hildebrand, who just went a lap down.
1: Newgarden works his way around Hildebrand. Hildebrand sees Munoz behind him, Nick Yeoman.
5: Yeah, they will race out of two. Newgarden with the lead, then Hildebrand, and about 10 to 15 car lengths back is Tony Kanaan. So, Jake, Tony Kanaan starting to back it off a little bit, saving fuel.
6: Well, and you wonder as well at this point with Newgarden, and then, as you mentioned, you've got Kanaan, Munoz up there as well. Chris, you got to wonder if aerodynamics don't come into play, doing a little drafting strategy for fuel.
7: There's no question about that because these guys had to fight through some lap traffic.
1: Hildebrand is working on Newgarden. They're at the start-finish line. J.R. Hildebrand into turn number one.
4: And Hildebrand will get the lead. I'm not sure it makes much difference right now who's in front. We're going to find out in about a dozen laps or so. Already at two.
5: So Hildebrand slips in front of Newgarden, who's still the leader, but he can play friends. As you mentioned, Jake Query, if Newgarden and Moon...

0: slower than the leaders on the track right now. And Davey, if we're hearing correctly, if it's three or four laps short for these guys that pitted on lap 164, Pagano, it looks like, is going to be the first car able to make enough fuel to get to the end of this race on the load that he's got in the car right now. Bourdais is still running much quicker than Simon Pagano. Yeah. So it could be very interesting, Mark, here in the final couple of laps as we see perhaps as many as 12 or 13 cars have to peel off for one last splash and go just to get to the end.
1: 10 laps to go. Carlos Munoz into turn number one.
2: Carlos Munoz has really been a surprise. A surprise that he hasn't won before now. Well, he is a guy on the march right now.
3: That Colombian driver has just been fast every single year he comes to the Indianapolis Motor Speedway. Jake, we haven't said much about him, but Munoz to the lead with 10 to go.
4: Roberto Guerrero, Juan Montoya, Carlos Munoz. Three guys that finished in the top two of their rookie year, all three from Colombia.
5: This is another Andretti Autosport car that has moved to the front. Munoz has the lead.
1: Davey, it's interesting to note when they come off of turn number four, we've got one eye on the racetrack and one eye on pit road.
6: It's unbelievable because we're waiting to see what's going to happen, who's going to make it. And by the way, this all goes away if a yellow comes out. Just remember, it all goes away. Some guys may have to pit, some may not, but it's still going to be a shootout. And right now, Carlos Munoz, he's on the same strategy as everybody else. It's a Honda, Chevy, Chevy, Honda in the top four. Which one's getting better mileage? We'll soon find out.
1: Munoz, Newgarden slipping in front of Jake Query.
4: As a matter of fact, Kanaan is right there in that mix as well, but everybody involved in turn number four.
5: They are running into lap traffic as now it's Kanaan. It's Newgarden trying to make the pass.
1: And we see a drag race at the start-finish line. It's Joseph Newgarden running with Carlos Munoz into turn one.
2: He's going to get the job done too, Mark. It's just like you're not quite sure what's going on out there. This is crazy over in turn two.
3: These drivers battled for many years in Indy Lights. Newgarden, Munoz off of turn two.
4: Let's just assume for the sake of argument, everyone has fuel to the end. Not saying that's going to be the case as they set up, but to let you know how they run right now, it is Newgarden in first, then Munoz, then you wait a while back before James Hinchcliffe in third.
5: Well, the other blue car, Tony Kanaan, he went to pit road. Newgarden and Munoz stay out on the track.
1: Kevin Lee, let's call the stop at Tony Kanaan.
7: Tony Kanaan just came in, so did Scott Dixon, so both of those teams changed their strategy. They say they can't make it, and they're gambling that the rest won't either. The thought would be if Dixon can't make it, I'm not sure if anybody can.
1: Munoz and Newgarden, Davey, they're not letting up.
6: They're not letting up. They're going for it. I don't see anybody laid out at this point right now, but man, the racing is still intense out there.
1: 193 of 200 laps complete. Davey, is it possible for any of these guys to go to the end?
6: Yeah, well, I have to say, Simon's the one that I have to question because he does have a few more laps of fuel. Here he comes down the front straightaway right now. You can see he's way off the pace, running 41.9. He's about a second off the pace right now. But we got to look at Tony Kanaan just now going into turn one at full speed. Can he catch him in these six laps? We'll soon find out.
1: So, again, six laps remaining. Carlos Munoz, P1, then Joseph Newgarden, then James Hinchcliffe. How about Oriol Servia? He runs in the top five. Rossi has now slipped up to fourth. Now Marco Andretti has come storming back. He's fifth. Then Castro Neves, then Bourdais, then Servia, Pippa Mann, and Kimball. Davey, some of those positions because some guys are cycling through on stop.
6: Yeah, right now, and Rossi finds himself, as you say, in that fifth spot. But, man, I have to think, Munoz, he's laying down laps. Fastest lap that time by his teammate Marco Andretti, second fastest. But I have to, here comes Simon.
1: You speculated he might be able to make it, and he could not.
6: He could not. So here comes J.R. Hildebrand, and I think that's J.R. Yes, it is. Newgarden.
1: Joseph Newgarden makes that long haul down pit road, and he will be with Michael Young.
5: Yeah, they were talking about taking tires, waiting to see. So far, Tony Kanaan took four. Hinchcliffe also making pits. They have tires out for him. For Joseph Newgarden, no tires. It's fuel only. They gave him 4 seconds of fuel. He's not in the way. James Hinchcliffe, 3 seconds of fuel. He's not in the way. That could be the move. Not taking tires here at the late portion of this race.
1: Don't see that in open wheel racing much, do you, Dave?
6: Not too often, but very interesting. Here comes our leader, Munoz, down pit lane. But these Firestone tires are so good. And these guys, they think that, if nobody changes them. Now, Tony Kanaan's got the new ones. We'll see what happens now because he's going to be coming out with these guys.
1: Five laps to go in the 100th running of the Indianapolis 500-mile race. Carlos Munoz makes that long, slow haul down pit road, and he comes into the view of Michael Young.
5: Munoz, just a quick splash and go. That was a four-second stop as well. So for our three leaders, all they did was take fuel, all averaging about 4 seconds. It's going to be a drag race when they get back up to speed.
1: The leader, Alexander Rossi, down the back straightaway in front of Jake Query.
4: The first 100 years of running at the Indianapolis 500 is down to its last single-digit miles. Alexander Rossi in front of you, Chris.
8: He's in the Napa machine, car 98, the leader in Indianapolis.
1: Elio Castroneves was P2, but Davey, we see that canary yellow car of Elio Castroneves coming to pit road. He does not have enough fuel to make it to the end.
6: Yeah, boy, I'm surprised. Rossi's been getting good mileage. You know, he pitted really late last time. Here's Bourdais with 100. He has a few more laps of fuel than Castroneves and Munoz.
1: Elio Castroneves comes to pit road. Michael Young, you have that stop as well.
5: Yep, Elio Castroneves, same thing. We're just getting fuel for these final leaders. Only three laps to go in the 100th running of the Indianapolis 500. 4 second stop for Elio.
1: Oh, you threw your hands up, Davey.
6: It's crazy. I can't, you know, Rossi may have some. They may have conserved a new fuel. Looks like Bourdais coming right now. Oh. And who's that? J.R. Hildebrand getting by him right now.
1: Alexander Rossi makes his way down the main straightaway. He's into turn number one. So, Davey, we're looking at 198 of 200 laps to go. Rossi continues to lead. He last pitted on 164. Can the rookie pull off the improbable?
6: He's been saving fuel. He's been going longer than anybody else, but we're soon to find out. He's off the pace for a reason right now, just trying to conserve fuel. Can he make this last lap?
1: Dave, you saw Sebastian Bourdais stop.
9: It was fuel only. Remember Ray Haroon, that first Indy 500. He didn't change any tires since last stint. It's a gamble. Guys out here aren't changing any tires. It could be the winning decision for the 100th Indy 500.
1: White flag is in the hands of Paul Blevins. He's waiting to see Alexander Rossi come out of turn number four. Tom Hanzig is in the stand with him, but there
6: out.
1: He goes. And Danny,
6: out.
1: He may be out of
6: he's
1: fuel.
6: He's out of fuel.
1: Pankey very slow in turn one.
2: He is indeed. It doesn't sound like he's under power. Left side wheels below the white line. Now with a short two, now in turn two. He may be done.
3: That car rolls through turn number two, and it is under power. He has backed it down big time. Here comes Carlos Munoz and Joseph Newgarden. They're running second and third. Jake Query Rossi, still the leader, but he's backed the pace down.
4: Alexander Rossi, the rookie out of California, is backing up the pace. Carlos Munoz charging. Alexander Rossi into turn number four on fumes.
8: Alexander Rossi for the final time exits turn number four. Here he comes, Mark James.
1: He may have to coast it across the finish line. Alexander Rossi almost rolling to a dead stop. Twin checkers are out, and the rookie will win the 100th Indianapolis 500-mile race. Carlos Munoz is second. Joseph Newgarden is third. Charlie Kimball fourth. Tony Gannon fifth. Davey Hamilton running the end of the 100th running of the Indianapolis 500.
6: Unbelievable. I mean, I know this kid. We talked about putting him in the car last year. Great family. What an accomplishment. They did it on fuel mileage. We haven't talked about him that much today, but I think, I'm pretty sure Donald will tell me he may get Rookie of the Year. I'm not sure.
1: Michael Young, is it more celebration or shock in the pit box of Alexander Rossi?
5: A little bit of both, and what a day it was for Brian Herta calling that race strategy. It's tears, it's emotion. Every Andretti Autosport crew member is down here on pit lane as the fans cheer on the winning machine, that number 98 of Alexander Rossi. And you got to feel good for Brian Herta as well in this program they put together so late in the season, getting ready to start this thing. And what a fantastic finish for this young rookie.
1: The life of Alexander Rossi has changed forever here at the Indianapolis Motor Speedway.
10: From the Firestone broadcast booth at the Indianapolis Motor Speedway, this is the Verizon IndyCar Series.
1: Alexander Rossi, you heard me right. Rookie Alexander Rossi, the winner. A last lap pace at a blistering 179 miles per hour. Yeah. Let's go around this race course and give the guys a chance to say their farewells. A great job by all. As always, let's start with Jerry Baker.
2: Well, it's a strange sight down here, Mike. Generally, when the race is over, people start heading to the exits. Nobody's really leaving down here. They all want to stick around for a couple of more minutes and kind of soak this in. I'll be perfectly honest with you, and maybe you can help me out on this. Nick, because I had no idea that Rossi had enough fuel and enough power to even complete that last lap, let alone win the Indianapolis 500.
3: No, I'm right there with you, Bacon. I, first of all, got to thank the listening audience, because trust me, that race, those final 10 to 15 laps, were about as difficult for all of us to follow as it was for all these race fans. So thanks for bearing with us. But just an unbelievable final lap. Jerry, again, I thought Alexander Rossi was on fumes. We knew he was close, and certainly he came to a stop on a cool-down lap. He came by here in turn number two, Jake, and I didn't think that car had any power, but he backed it down so much. Carlos Munoz, Joseph Newgarden, they were charging hard off of turn number two, but just an incredible job. Brian Herta with that team. He goes back to victory lane with that number 98 machine. Last time we saw that was with the late Dan Weldon. Just an unbelievable day here at the Indianapolis Motor Speedway. And the American, the California kid, Alexander Rossi, the 100th winner of the Indianapolis 500. Mark James.
1: Let's hear from some of the winners. Let's start with the winning owner, Brian Herta.
11: Walking along with Brian Herta as we go back to victory lane. You know where that is. You've been to victory lane here before.
12: I have, and you know, to do this, you know, when we won it with Dan in 2011, it was the 100-year anniversary in the 98 car. Now to come back on the 100th running, Alexander Rossi, win it again in the 98, I just don't have the words.
11: Congratulations. Man, you guys did it in the end. Saving fuel, that was the way to go. To Rob Howden.
13: Joseph Newgarden, man, came up just a little short here today. You were in the middle of a hunt all race long, going for the lead, good racing, just third today.
14: Yeah, I mean, I'm going to get choked up. I felt like I had a car to win the thing, man. I was ready to go at the end, and so happy for my guys to try and, you know, do something at the very end there. They gave me everything I needed today. I just, you know, didn't fall our way. It wasn't in the cards for us this year, I guess. So that's how it works out. But I'm proud of everyone. I mean, we got a great team. You know, my boss, Ed, JR, all great guys. Just didn't have enough in the preferred freezer car today.
13: Give me a quick word on this kid.
14: I'm so proud of him. So proud of him. He did a great job. You know, we had issues with the 20 car, but even when I was out there still running around, I was just watching his number on the pylon. You know, he has everything it takes to win the 500. This team has everything it takes to win the 500. Just wasn't our day. You know, this place is tough. I know Joseph's upset right now, but that's the way the Speedway is. You just have to... You have to take it for what it is and be proud of the job well done and the job that the team did, the job that you did, Joseph, and we'll be back next year.
13: Good job, guys.
14: Thanks.
13: I'll tell you, folks, it's almost tears down here right now for Joseph Newgarden. He wants to win this thing so bad for himself and for Ed Carpenter Racing. Kevin?
7: Tony Kanaan looked like the guy to beat late in the race, finishes fourth. I heard you tell your team after you had to take a late stop like a lot, you said sorry. How is this your fault?
15: Oh. It's not, but, you know, I just feel bad, man. We, you know, Kevin, I race a lot of times here, and I'm not the kind of person that brags about anything, but this definitely was the race of my life, one of my best races, probably even better than when I drove in 13. So this is Indy for you, man. It's never been fair and never will be fair, but I'll take it. You know, I'm humbled to be able to participate in this race. I'm humbled to experience this atmosphere today with this place packed. So this is the lesson that I'll take. I mean, I'll take the good out of it, and we work on next year.
7: You did everything you could. Fantastic drive. Tony Kanaan, top five for the seventh time. Dave.
13: Hey, James Pinchcliffe, it's seven on the pylon, but, man, you were racing today. It's got to feel good.
16: Yeah, oh, yeah. I mean, it was a lot of fun out there today, you know, battling with Ryan and Joseph, Elio, all those guys up front early. The car was great. You know, our kind of Achilles heel was when the sun just kept out and the track temp went up. We really struggled with grip, and wearing tires pretty bad, which is too bad. But, I mean, the car was awesome, you know, when we were up in the lead pack there when the temps were a bit cooler. And I knew when we had to stretch that last thin, it was going to be tough to hang on to, but... You know, I mean, congratulations to Alex. Obviously, it's great to see him up there, and congrats to Honda. You know, proud of the boys, proud of the effort all month. You know, double points, it's a solid points day for us. Some guys took a punt on fuel, and it worked for them.
13: Congrats on the great 500. You came back here and made it happen.
16: Thank you so much.
13: James Hinchcliffe, fantastic job, ladies and gentlemen. Pole sitter ending up seventh. Let's go back to Dave first.
11: And here with Carlos Munoz, who's climbed out of the car. He has the Colombian flag in his left hand, shaking his head. Boy, what could have been. Second place again here in the Indy 500.
17: Yeah, Dan, didn't feel so good. I was so short to make the half a lap. You know, we had a fantastic car, a really fast car, man. And just in the beginning of the race, I was holding my position. But the last two stints, and I was a rocket ship, you know. I was a little bit sentimental because I knew I had this one, man. I was so quick. You know, my teammate wasn't the quickest, but this is racing, you know. I have to congratulate Alex for the win. He did a good job all around, and this is racing. One and two, Andretti again, finally again. But, you know, second doesn't feel any happy. But, you know, one thing is clear, that I will win the 500 one day.
11: Carlos Munoz, two second places here in the Indianapolis 500. To victory lane.
18: Alexander Rossi, 6 months ago, I don't think you even knew you were going to be in a car like this. Today, you're the winner of the 100th running of the Indianapolis 500. Yeah. Congratulations.
19: Oh, thank you so much. I don't even know where to begin. You're right. I mean, in February, I wasn't even thinking about IndyCar, and now we've just won the Indy 500, and it's thanks to an amazing group of people that gave me an opportunity to come here this year, relatively unknown in American, you know, junior formula, and they gave me the shot, and I have to thank Michael and Jody and Brian Herta for this opportunity and giving me such a wonderful race car all month.
18: Walk us through that final stint. Obviously, you were in the lead. You had to pit off sequence. I think your last lap was 170 miles an hour. You were gunning it for all it was worth.
19: Yeah, no, we ran out of turn four, and we were clutching and coasting it down the back straight, and we knew it was going to be tight, but Ryan helped give me a tow to the finish the last couple of laps there, and this is an amazing result for the team. The
18: Firestone Firehawks, really good for you today.
19: Yeah, no, the Firestone Firehawks were fantastic, and they gave us such a consistent platform, and it's been a great tire all month, and it's a privilege to drive on such a wonderful piece of equipment.
18: So how did that milk taste after 200 laps here at the Indianapolis Motor Speedway?
19: It tasted better than anything I've ever had, so I'll forever be a fan of milk, and, you know, a huge thank you to IndyCar and the American Dairy Association of Indiana.
18: And you will forever be known as an Indianapolis 500 champion. Congratulations, my friend.
19: Yes, thank you very much.
18: Alexander Rossi, the winner of the 100th running of the Indianapolis 500.
1: A guy popped into contention toward the end. He will complete the top five. Kevin Lees with Charlie Kimball.
7: Can straight top five after finishing third last year. Like Alexander Rossi, Charlie, you didn't have to come in at the end. Last pit stop on 164. How did you make it?
20: You know, the guys kept giving me a number, and every time someone would go by me, and I was screaming on the radio, I think I called this, the strategist and the engineers, it might have been live on the radio, but it was in my helmet, it was pretty blue, but they were giving me a big fuel number, and man, so much credit to this team. The guys in pit lane were rock solid. The 42 crew, they just fought back from everything today. I hit a huge piece of debris on one of those yellows, had to replace the front wing. We had a hole in the floor. They were pulling pieces of, I hit the wall with about 15 to go. You know, everything that could have gone wrong did today, and yet we still fought hard and came away with the top five. I'm so proud of my guys. The Novo Nordisk crew has worked so hard all month, and being a part of Chip Ganassi Racing here, they never count you out.
7: Good run today, Charlie. Two for Chip Ganassi Racing in the top five in the 100th 500.
1: Let's head back out to the turns, get the thoughts and impressions from our other two turn announcers today. Jake Query, welcome to turn number three. Job well done today.
4: Thank you, Mark. Same to yourself. And I'll tell you what, it was a fantastic day. I wish it could have gone 5,000 miles. It was that fun to call. But at a venue that is so historic and closes the first chapter, perhaps, in its first century before we now move to a new centennial era, Chris Denari, history repeated itself because in the 100th anniversary running, car number 98 won the race when a rookie from California, low on fuel, couldn't make it out of turn number four. Brian Herta won that race as a result, and now Brian Herta himself a two-time winner as an owner because a Californian in car number 98 in a fuel strategy this time, Chris, was able to get past you and again limp his way to the yard of bricks.
18: Absolutely, Jake, and you're right. The good news is they're running out of fuel and they don't hit the wall. And it was a spectacular win for Alexander Rossi. I think we felt all month long that 15 to 20 drivers could win the Indianapolis 500, the 100th running. And Alexander Rossi was strong all month long, but I'm not sure he was a name that we would have selected to win. But, Mark, just unbelievable to be a part of this. I've done this for the last almost 20 years now. And to see the response of this community, but all over the country. I sat at breakfast today with somebody from Vermont and Virginia who were experiencing the race, won for the very first time. I would think after today what they've seen, they'll be back again.
1: Job well done, Chris Denary. As always, the Geico fastest lap of the race was turned in by your winner, Alexander Rossi. 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
1: Celebration continues as Alexander Rossi limped across the start-finish line, out of fuel off of turn number four. He wins the Indianapolis 500-mile race. Want to get the final thoughts and impressions of those who joined us in the booth today. Let's start with a guy who grew up in the shadows of the Indianapolis Motor Speedway in nearby Eagledale. He used to have to sneak into this place. He doesn't have to anymore. Dave Wilson, this was an incredible show today.
0: Unbelievable. And on social media, people, everybody just shocked. A lot of people very, very happy for not only Alexander, but also for Brian Herta. And I'll tell you, it just goes back to what A.J. Foyt said. The Indianapolis Motor Speedway made A.J. Foyt famous. Drivers don't make the Indianapolis Motor Speedway and the Indy 500 famous. And I think the Indianapolis Motor Speedway, the old lady just reached out and picked a brand new star to stick up in the sky. And I think that kid's, obviously, he's going to be an Indy 500 winner the rest of his life, especially the 100th one here. But this may have just put a jetpack to his career. And the old girl may have put together a new champion for us.
1: Thanks, Dave. Great job, as always. Our driver analyst is Davey Hamilton. And, Davey, it wasn't like the last couple of years where we had two or three cars slugging it out, trading the lead over the last 10 or 15 laps, but still an incredible story, and what a finish.
6: Yeah, well, 55 lead changes, Mark. Not a record, but 55 lead changes at the start-finish line. So a tremendous race. These fans that absolutely packed in here, seen a race of a lifetime. That was a fantastic race. Was it that four, five, six cars coming off the last corner for the win? No, it wasn't. It was a fuel strategy race, but we have a new American winner in the name of Alexander Rossi, and he'll be a good champion.
1: Job well done, my friend. Thanks for everything. Davey Hamilton, our driver analyst, the best in the business. And we first of all want to let you know the reason that Bob Jenkins has not joined us in the booth today is because he's busy on the public address system. But we've had an unofficial reunion of anchors and former anchors here on the ninth floor of the Pagoda. And a pleasure to welcome back after 2 years our good friend Mike King. Mike, what a day to be at the Indianapolis Motor Speedway.
21: Mark, it's been so great to be back here with you guys. Of course, you're like a second family to me, and you and I have been together for so long and have traveled literally around the world calling races. This is one of the most fun events I can ever recall that we've shared here at the Indianapolis Motor Speedway. And, you know, Mark, we watched when he was a driver, particularly for Andretti Green Racing. Brian Herta was a member of that dream team, that four-car dream team, where he and Dario Franchitti and Tony Kanaan and Dan Weldon were all teammates, and they won so many races for that team. And then, of course, when Brian retired from driving and became a team owner, Mark, you remember he is nothing but magical here. Yeah. He qualified a driver. He and his then partner, Steve Newey, qualified for their first Indy 500 as team owners. Their driver was laying flat on his back in the emergency department at Methodist Hospital when he found out he had qualified. They were absolutely flabbergasted. A few years later, Dan Weldon wins in 2011, in the strangest finish we've ever seen, perhaps, here at the Speedway, as unfortunately J.R. Hildebrand hits the wall. A couple of other drivers have to duck in for fuel, and Dan Weldon comes from fourth to the win and only leads for the final 1,000 yards or so. And now here today, Brian Herta does it once again with Alexander Rossi. And while there's no denying that Mr. Rossi is a very talented young driver, there seems to be some magic connected to Brian Herta and the Indianapolis Motor Speedway. And so I salute Brian, I salute Alex and the team, and what a great job, because they prove that you never say die at this place, and the rewards can be unbelievable. And for Brian Herta to now be a two-time winner as a team owner and under the most incredible circumstances, I think says a lot about the magic of the Indianapolis Motor Speedway. Congratulations to you, my friend.
1: Thank you.
21: The sixth radio voice of the Indianapolis 500, getting the first one under your belt on the day that they ran the 100th anniversary event here, and you will be here for many, many more years, and I hope to be here right behind you watching and participating whenever and however I can to back you up. And you're like a brother to me, and it has been a lot of fun being up here after a couple of years away. Congratulations to you, to all of these fans, to Doug Bowles and everyone at the Speedway. This has been truly an incredible day here at the world's greatest race course.
8: Thank you, Mike. Loved having you here, no doubt about it. Over the last 2 years, I've spent a lot of time with Paul Page on the deck of my home on McRae here in Speedway over a steak dinner and a glass of wine, a breakfast at Barber Motorsports Park with chicken and biscuits. And we've also traveled the highways and byways. He got us unbelievable access to NASA. But above all of that, Paul, just an honor and a privilege to have shared this time with you over the past couple of years. And I know this place means so very, very much to you, as does this radio network.
0: It absolutely does. And by the way, that steak was the biggest I think I've ever eaten. It probably was intended for four people, but I just went for it. You know, this is in many ways the win that almost wasn't. Now, I'm not talking about the incredible last lap of this race. I'm talking about Herta Autosports. Over the winter, they really had nothing going. They had a couple of deals, and they didn't work quite out, or the money wasn't right. And then Herta had the bright idea of reuniting as an affiliate with Michael Andretti's team. Now, remember, Herta drove for that team. And they're all the greatest of friends anyway. So that moved the team into the Andretti Autosports garage, where they now had access to some consultations from a lot of other people, and certainly more equipment and more wherewithal to get the car going. They find Rossi. I was standing next to that car at Sebring when Rossi first went out in it, and he stalled it three times. So learning an IndyCar takes some time, so let's go from stalling it three times to victory lane at the Indianapolis Motor Speedway. And Herta Autosports, those are the guys who can manage fuel. Who would have thought? I'm just unbelievable. I may have noticed I mentioned him a couple times during the race because I was watching the strategy that they were playing, and my goodness, I knew it was going to be maybe the 199th lap. I didn't think the 200th. Yeah. And the engine didn't go to the 200th, really. But it was a great day. And, Mark, it's been great to be with the guys again. And we're going to have the 101st running of the Indy 500. And let's hope it even comes halfway as good as this. Everyone saw a great show today. Everybody's going to leave here happy.
8: Yep, and we will tackle the 101st with the same passion and enthusiasm. That is our pledge to you. Finally, the Speedway historian Donald Davidson. Donald, you're often asked about the history of the Indianapolis Motor Speedway from the perspective of others. If you will allow me, I would like for Donald Davidson to speak personally on what the Indianapolis Motor Speedway and the Hallman George family has meant to the life of Donald Davidson.
9: Well, it's meant everything. It's meant everything. And I'll say, as I was going to end up with, but I'll say at the beginning, thank you, Sid Collins, for being such a mentor to all of us. And the Hallman George family for perpetuating this. It's family owned. It's privately owned, and I don't think people realize that. So, for the many people that came here, it's not always this crazy. Although, you know, some of the greatest moments when people say, "Well, what do you think were the greatest races ever?" And I'm a sentimental old silly, and I happily live in the past. But some of the greatest races have been in recent years, and this was so similar to 2011 in the different fuel strategies and people coming in and people running out of fuel and people trying to stretch it to the end. A tremendous battle between Ryan Hutter-Reay and Townsend Bell, and then team cars taking each other out on an exit of the pits. Who would have guessed that Team Penske, four cars, they finished 10th, 11th, 19th, and 33rd. And young Carlos Munoz with a second, a fourth, and a second. And Alexander Rossi, I mean, this was not his first choice to even come here. No. He wanted to continue on in Formula One. And the fact that what happens at Indianapolis is forever. It never goes away.
8: Right.
9: He's forever an Indianapolis 500 winner. I wonder if that will change his feeling about the track, because I think it's fairly common knowledge. This was not his number one goal to come here, and yet, by golly, look, his life has changed now. So a great day, a topsy-turvy day, I like to do the stats and come back with a reasonable summary of different things that happened. But I think I would have to do that tonight and come back tomorrow and give you my report.
8: Job well done, as always.
9: All right. Thank you, Mark. Thank you very much indeed for having me on.
8: Alexander Rossi, your winner. Carlos Munoz was second. Joseph Newgarden, third. Tony Kanaan was fourth. In fifth place, Charlie Kimball. In sixth place, J.R. Hildebrand. Seventh, James Hinchcliffe. Scott Dixon came home in eighth place. In ninth, Sebastian Bourdais. Will Power, 10th. Elio Castroneves, 11th. Oriel Servia was 12th. Marco Andretti, 13th. Graham Rahal, 14th. Max Chilton, 15th. Jack Hawksworth, 16th. In 17th place, Alex Tagliani, 18th to Pippa Mann, 19th to Simon Pagino. Gabby Chavez was 20th, 21st was Townsend Bell. Brabham was 22nd, Clausen 23rd, and 24th, Hunter Ray, Piggott 25th, Takuma Sato 26th, Kel Aloshin in 27th. 28th was Wilson, 29th Daly, 30th Lazier, 31st Ed Carpenter, 32nd Sage Karam, 33rd last year's winner Juan Montoya. Simply put, realization of a dream for a kid from tiny Monrovia, Indiana. Thanks to all of those folks in my family for helping me realize this dream, and thanks to the folks at Beech Grove here in Indianapolis for allowing it to continue. Some final words after this from the Indianapolis Motor Speedway. The 100th running of the Indianapolis 500 is brought to you in part by Firestone, the official tire of the Ryzen IndyCar Series and the Indianapolis 500-mile race. 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The chief engineer is Rick Evans. In the booth, our driver analyst, Davey Hamilton. Our chief historian, Donald Davidson and Dave Wilson. In the pits, Michael Young, Dave First, Kevin Lee, and Rob Howden. In the turns, Jerry Baker, Nick Yeoman, Jake Query, and Chris Denary. Our spotters today, Rick Johnston, Patrick Steffen, Alicia Hodup, Ramona Baker, Gerald Yeoman, Matthew Blossom, and Jeff Francis. And thanks to all of the IMS Radio Network staff over the years who have made what we do possible here each and every year.
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39: My name is Mike King, Kevin Lee, Kevin Olson, and Dave Argerbright, Doug Rice, Nicole Mansky,
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3: Hello and thanks for joining us for a special presentation from the IndyCar Radio Network. I'm Nick Yeoman. This is First of the Flag, where we sit down with some of IndyCar's best drivers to take a look back at their first career IndyCar win, with radio broadcast highlights helping to tell the story. Today, we venture back to the 2011 IndyCar season, a year with incredible highs, most notable the beginning of the centennial era of the Indianapolis 500, which saw Dan Weldon win the 95th running of the greatest spectacle in racing in thrilling fashion. But it was also a year that will be remembered for unthinkable lows, as Weldon was taken from the racing world in an accident at the season finale in Las Vegas. Perhaps lost in the headline-grabbing year was an absolute gem on October 2nd, 2011, with the running of the Kentucky Indy 300. All eyes were on the defending IndyCar Series champion Dario Franchitti and his rival Will Power, who entered the weekend 11 points up on Franchitti in the standings with two races remaining. Not to be counted out that Sunday was Ed Carpenter, making his 114th IndyCar start. And despite failing to win in the previous 113 races, the Indianapolis native's strong pass results in Sparta, Kentucky, gave him a reason to be confident during pre-race festivities.
18: Ed Carpenter will start fourth today. Boy, Ed, second the last 2 years here at Kentucky. This racetrack, you've been awfully close. Got a front starting position up there. Is this going to be the day we're going to see you in victory lane today?
5: And I sure hope so. You know, I feel like it's been a long time coming, but, you know, you just got to go out and execute. You know, I think we have a good car. You know, the conditions are a lot better today than yesterday. So hopefully that plays well to us with the way our car is. And, you know, we definitely have a good starting spot. You know, just try to stay up there, top three, four, one, two, whatever, all day. And, just be there for that last shootout.
3: IndyCar radio anchor Mike King and veteran turn announcer Mark Janes would have the call of an autumn oval racing classic in Kentucky, with Will Power and Graham Rahal sharing the front row.
39: Here comes the field. 29 cars now going to rows of two. 15 rows set to start as Will Power from Toowoomba, Australia, will bring the field to the green flag, and we are racing. Graham Rahal, he'll pop to the outside. Will he have the opportunity, Mark Janes, to make the pass in one?
11: He was going to tuck in behind him at the start-finish line, and then the high side of the racetrack opened up and he grabbed that real estate. Mike, he makes a very wide swing. Now the battle for fourth is three wide with Ed Carpenter, the meat and the sandwich, Hildebrand to the bottom, and Marco trails off a little bit in four.
39: Everyone, it looks like, going to try to, if they can, gravitate to that middle groove of the track. Will Powers, the leader of lap number one. Graham Rahal runs second. Third place to the rookie, James Hinchcliffe. Mark James are already back in two.
11: Still a good battle for fourth. Hildebrand to the bottom. Now he's running side by side with Ed Carpenter. Carpenter to the high side. Marco Andretti sits in wait. Looks like Scott Dixon's trying to make a move on Ryan Hunter-Reay at the apex of turn three.
39: Let's remember Elio Castroneves here 1 year ago. As we mentioned, Ed Carpenter, who started fourth, he's dropped back to fifth behind that pink camo car, the number five National Guard machine of J.R. Hildebrand. Mark, you know one thing is for certain. The Panther crew, they're going to have J.R. a good setup at this racetrack.
11: We're looking at Dario Franchitti doing battle with Oreo Servia. Dario wins that battle. That's about eighth position at the exit of turn number two. The battle for second now rages on. It's between Graham Rahal and Hinchcliffe as Power sets sail down the main straightaway.
39: Townsend Bell back this weekend as he will be filling in for the final two races of the season for the injured Justin Wilson, and Davey Hamilton on the move early. He is already plus nine after just three laps of racing.
6: Well, he's good on starts and restarts. He's one of the better guys. Had a terrible qualifying run with that Dreyer Reinbold team and didn't know how good his car was going to be. But right now on these new tires, seems to be picking up some spots. Now, one thing to remember, Mike, as the tires wear down, the second groove is going to be more attractive to these cars and be easier to keep your momentum up in that second groove.
11: Let's keep our eye on Dario Franchitti as the championship contender, the three-time Izod IndyCar Series champ, starting this race 12 points behind Will Power. Mark James, Dario Franchitti started 11th. He was up to 9th after four laps.
4: I watched Ed Carpenter lose some momentum last time by off of turn number 4. He has gained it back now, and he dances to the high side of J.R. Hildebrand, sporting the pink camouflage in the National Guard car. Scott Dixon, the interested spectator in that heated battle for the fourth position as it rages on into turn 2.
7: Will Power would dominate, leading the first 49 of 200 laps at Kentucky, but during his first pit stop, Brazilian Ana Beatriz would pull out of her pit box at the same time Power would enter his. The two would make contact, leaving a gaping hole in the left side pod, essentially ending any hopes Power had at race victory.
11: What is the latest? Let's go downstairs to Michael Young.
12: Yeah, Tim Cindric, sometimes teams beat themselves, but in that instance with Ana Beatriz, just you guys were in the wrong place at the wrong time as they sent her out. What is Will saying about the car right now?
13: It's just slow right now. Got a big hole in the side pod. I mean, it's ridiculous that we're past her. I told him to watch out for her coming out. But, you know, to have that kind of move take him out like that, it's just really disappointing that that team over there doesn't have any more responsibility.
7: The situation wouldn't get any better for Power as the driver that took control to lead 143 laps that day was his championship counterpart, Franchitti. And for much of the afternoon, it was a Chip Ganassi racing party at the front with Franchitti leading his teammate, Scott Dixon. An accident with 33 laps to go, however, would bunch up the field and gave Ed Carpenter a chance to strike and split up the Ganassi teammates.
11: As we get set to go back to green flag racing here for what we hope will be the final restart of the afternoon.
4: And if you want a trusting soul to your high side on the restart, who better to have than your teammate? That's exactly the luxury Dario Franchitti has with Scott Dixon to his high side. However, itchy trigger finger out of Ed Carpenter as they come off of turn 4. He's currently running third.
11: So here comes Dario Franchitti. He will be the leader, but here comes Ed Carpenter. Carpenter is going to get underneath Scott Dixon. It looks like the same's going to hold true for Ryan Hunter-Reay. Mark is now. Ed Carpenter will try to go after Dario Franchitti for the lead.
4: Second time that Dixon's not been very good on the restart and lost a spot to Ed Carpenter. The Dollar General car, that canary yellow machine, hits the button, tries to pull up on Dario Franchitti. Oriol Servia picks up a spot over Hinchcliffe. Here comes Wade Cunningham to the high side of the exit of 4.
11: Wade Cunningham is going to get past James Hinchcliffe. And, Davey, I tell you, Wade Cunningham continues to climb. He is in sixth place right now.
6: He sure is looking good. But how about the two guys that have checked out, Dario Franchitti and Ed Carpenter? Ed Carpenter's been running up here 2 years in a row. Is he going to win this one? Is he going to make it 3 times? Or where's he going to end up? But Ed's putting the pressure on.
7: Just a few laps later, Carpenter would move his canary yellow Dollar General car to the outside of Franchitti. And with help from the 14 to 17 degree banking in the turns at Kentucky and the extra horsepower with the push-to-pass overtake system, Carpenter would hang on the outside of Franchitti, running side by side, lap after lap after lap, as it set up one of the all-time great race-winning duels in IndyCar history.
11: 5 laps, that's all that remains. Franchitti and Carpenter and Davey. Franchitti has used 10 overtake pushes. Now Ed Carpenter has the advantage as now they're even up. They each have 4 overtakes left.
6: 4 left right now, Mike, and with 4 laps to go, it's going to come right down to the end of it. It's who uses theirs first. Franchitti actually only has 3 now, and Carpenter led him to the line that time.
11: Yeah, Scott Dixon still has 6 remaining. Franchitti and Carpenter, what a duel this has been for the final 25 laps here at Kentucky Speedway. Mark, this is incredible racing, and it's not over yet. They'll come to the line. 197 laps complete. You've got Franchitti on the low side. You've got Carpenter on the high side. Behind them, you've got Dixon and Ryan Hunter-Reay. This is still a long way from being decided.
4: Carpenter had the advantage of the start-finish line that time. How ironic would this be? The car running behind the 67 machine of Ed Carpenter and Scott Dixon. Is Dixon inclined to hit the button and accidentally push Carpenter across the start-finish line? Ryan Hunter-Reay has the bottom of the racetrack to the bottom side of Scott Dixon. He's the one behind Franchitti.
11: They're still locked in a side-by-side duel, a virtual dead heat. Dario Franchitti has 1 overtake push remaining. Scott Dixon will try to make it 3 wide as he goes to the outside. We're working lap 199, Mark. We're going to see the white flag next time by.
4: Again, we'll take a peek at the start-finish line where the white flag comes out. Dixon entertaining thoughts of going 3 wide here at Kentucky Speedway. Not enough room through the double doglegs to do that. This time by Ed Carpenter, maybe by a nose over Dario Franchitti. Mike, they set up for turn number one. Still side by side. Dixon right there. Can he give Carpenter a push? They're side by side. Midway point of the back straightaway. Who's going to win it?
39: Franchitti is out of overtakes. Ed Carpenter has one left. Carpenter in the Dollar General car on the outside in turn number four. They're going to come to the line side by side. Carpenter on the button. Here they come. The drive to the line. It's going to be Ed Carpenter. Carpenter is won it by a nose and another thrilling finish here at Kentucky Speedway as Carpenter gives Sarah Fisher Racing its first ever win. What an unbelievable duel, Davey, as Ed waited until the perfect time to use the final overtake, and he literally beats Dario by maybe 8 or 10 inches.
5: I think the highest my pulse was the entire race was going down the backstretch after I won, you know. I was screaming and talking to myself in the helmet before I even realized to key up the radio and talk to the team. So it's an unbelievable feeling. You know, I really didn't even have any clue or, you know, to be prepared to know what it was going to feel like.
7: The win not only marked the first IndyCar victory for Carpenter, but the first for one of the sport's most popular figures, Sarah Fisher, as a car owner.
0: Boy, what a couple of months it's been for you. First, you're a mother, and now you're a winner, winning car owner in the Eisen IndyCar Series.
9: I don't know. I'm speechless. You know, it's just these boys have worked extremely hard over the last 4 years, and, you know, picking Ed to fill the 67 seat was an absolute pleasure. He's done an incredible job for us. You know, it's just great to see all the hard work pay off.
7: As Carpenter looks back at his first win, he admits it was a triumph 3 years in the making after strong second-place finishes at Kentucky in 2009 and 2010, but it wasn't without some adversity throughout the day.
14: I really felt like we had a good handle. I had a good handle on the track. So going into 2011, kind of knew what we needed to do and was able to finish it off that year. And, you know, it was an awesome day racing Dario for the win. And anytime you can beat a guy like Dario, it really makes you feel good about yourself. And it was a tough one, too. My visor was falling off. I did like 15 laps at one stretch in that race with one hand on the wheel and the other holding my visor on until they could tape it on during a pit stop. So memorable day for a lot of reasons, but it was one of the better cars I've ever had.
7: The memorable finish saw Carpenter and Franchitti run side by side for the final 18 laps around Kentucky Speedway, and the level of respect shown on track by the soon-to-be four-time IndyCar champion was not lost on Carpenter when reminiscing about his first victory.
14: Dario was he was like one of the perfect guys to do that with, because, you know, I think we both had a good respect for one another, and we're going to race hard and clean. But yeah, I mean, that whole last segment, you know, we were kind of locked in on the outside and had him on the bottom, and really just spent a long time formulating the timing of it to make sure I got it right for the last lap. And you know, at that point in time, we had the push to pass on ovals too, you know, so managing that. And I think I saved a little bit more than him and was able to get a bump on that last lap that he didn't have any left. So, yeah, tough guy to out-duel. And, you know, I think at the end of the day, we probably had a little better handling car that allowed me to stay on the top and keep him pinned and wore his tires down and wore his push to pass out.
7: As of this recording, Carpenter has gone on to win two more IndyCar races, become a successful car owner in the IndyCar Series, and has carved out a nice spot for himself as one of the greatest qualifiers in Indy 500 history, with three poles at the corner of 16th and Georgetown. We hope you've enjoyed this look back at Ed Carpenter's thrilling first IndyCar win in the Kentucky Indy 300 in 2011. Make sure to visit IndyCarRadio.com for more information on how you can enjoy more race broadcasts from yesteryear, as well as schedules and live streaming audio so you can join us live at the track on IndyCar race weekends. For all of us at the IndyCar Radio Network, I'm Nick Yeoman, and we'll talk to you again soon for another trip down memory lane with First of the Flag.
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0: Good morning from the Indianapolis Motor Speedway in Indianapolis. The opening quarter hour of the 500-mile race broadcast is brought to you by Goodyear. More people ride on Goodyear tires than on any other kind, and by FTP, used by 2 out of 3 cars in the 500. FTP, world's largest selling oil treatment. Any reproduction of material in whole or in part without the express consent of the Indianapolis Motor Speedway Network is strictly prohibited. Sid Collins, the voice of the 500, will be with you in just a moment. Now stay tuned for the greatest spectacle in racing. It's race day 1965, time for the 49th running of the 500 on this greatest race course in the world. This is Sid Collins, high above the starting line in the Master Control Tower at Indianapolis, Indiana, ready to paint the word picture for you in the next 4.5 hours. Within 30 minutes, we should hear the call for the gentlemen who race to start their engines and begin the annual endurance test of man and machine. At the end of this rainbow is a prize known of $500,000, plus the accomplishment of having won the 500-mile race. In addition to the basic interest of a fabulous automobile race, the competition this year, to the true devotee of racing, is truly unique and challenging. The heretofore dominant Meyer Drake four-cylinder Offenhauser Roadster appears to be biting the dust. The dust has been kicked up by the rear-engine cars, which has given the conventional Roadster a solid threat in qualification runs this May. Roadsters have won every 500 since 1953. The Offenhauser engine-powered car has won every race here since 1947. Last May, the field had 18 Roadsters, and winner A.J. Foyt was in one of them, competing against 12 rear-engines. But today, 27 rear-engine cars are in the lineup, with only 4 conventional Roadsters left. There are also 2 Novis. And of the rear engines, 17 are powered by Ford, and 10 have Offenhauser power plants. This is indeed a time of change at Indianapolis, the greatest we've witnessed since right after World War II, when obsolescence set in on pre-war racing cars. This May has been a time of trial and error, with mechanics experimenting with engines, chassis, tires, and other components, which will get their big test today in this grueling grind equivalent to 50,000 miles of driving on the pleasure highways of the nation. We should come up with some mighty interesting answers in the next 4 hours. 6 of the 7 fastest cars in the race are powered by Ford engines, the other is a rear engine offie, and the first 4 drivers, A.J. Foyt, Jimmy Clark, Dan Gurney, and rookie Mario Andretti, all cracked Clark's qualifying mark of last year. Can the old guard and its followers withstand this threat? Or will the trend, started by Jack Brabham in 1961, continued by Mickey Thompson in 1962, and Colin Chapman in 1963, become fulfilled today? In addition to the change of equipment revolution, there's also been a drastic new look to the starting field of drivers. There are 13 missing from last year, and 11 rookies have earned a chance this time. Among the missing is Bobby Marshman, who drove the fastest lap ever in competition here, better than 157 miles per hour. Also Eddie Sachs and Dave McDonald. The surprise absentee is Roger Ward. Ward is a 2-time winner and had qualified for 14 consecutive races. During practice and qualification, master mechanic A.J. Watson and crew, bus owner Bob Wilkie, tried everything but chewing gum to get Roger and the car together for a fast 4 laps, but to no avail. Ward said after his third and final try to make the race, "We've changed everything we have, but it still doesn't work." He felt that without a good chance to win, he'd rather not be in the race today. To no relief riding for Roger. Bob Wilkie did get Don Branson into the field, but the third car assigned to Judd Larson is also on the sideline. It's been a frustrating May for Wilkie, Watson, and Ward. Also missing are Troy Ruttman, Jim and Dick Lastman, Art Malone, Paul Goldsmith, Norm Hall, Bob Wente, Bob Harkey, Jack Brabham, Johnny White, Bob Christie, Paul Russo, Judd Larson, Bobby Grimm, and Dwayne Carter has announced his retirement. The comeback boy in this field is courageous Jim Herdebees. After a fiery crash in Milwaukee last June, months of near-fatal convalescence, he's returned to qualify the Novi, the most powerful car on the racetrack. Jim's speed here is a tribute to courage over seeming disaster. There are 11 rookies starting, the most since 1951 when we had 12. And we'll have their names for you when we give the starting lineup shortly. So get your pencils and charts handy for that rundown of the contestants. You'll be hearing from our wonderful group of veteran broadcasters, 11 in all, as the day goes on. On this world's largest radio network,
1: 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Radio Worldwide New York, to every point English is spoken, Spanish and Portuguese for South and Latin America, and into French and Italian. A dear friend of ours, whom this crew misses today, is Jack Shapiro. Jack was our very devoted and competent broadcaster for 9 of these presentations, and he loved every minute of it, and we loved him too. He died last summer at age 37. You'll be hearing from our race authority, back for the 7th time, ex-driver and pole position winner, Freddie Agabation, member of the Champion Spark Plug Company Highway Safety Team. Fred, good morning, my friend.
2: Good morning, Sid. Looking forward to a real fine, safe, new record-breaking race.
1: We're delighted to have you back. Also, you'll be hearing from our newest addition, Donald Davidson, a young man from London, England. He's a living encyclopedia of racing information. He'll stop in the booth from time to time with a comparative analysis of this year with previous 500. This is my 18th year to have the privilege of serving as the voice of this world-famous event. We hope that you're in as much eager anticipation as we are. The starting lineups will follow in 60 seconds. Over 300,000 fans are here at the world's greatest racecourse this morning. The weather is perfect, about 73 degrees, wind about 9 miles an hour. Now stay tuned for the greatest spectacle in how is the starting lineup for the 1965 500-mile race. In the pole position, A.J. Foyt of Houston, Texas, car number 1, the Sheraton Thompson Special. Next to him, center of the first row, number 82, Jim Clark, Dune, Scotland, Lotus, powered by Ford. Number 17, Dan Gurney, Costa Mesa, California, the Yamaha Special. Second row, pole spot, car number 12, the rookie, Mario Andretti, Nazareth, Pennsylvania, the Dean Van Line Special. Number 98, Parnelli Jones, Torrance, California, the Agajanian Hurst Special. Outside in the second row, number 66, a rookie, Billy Foster, Victoria, British Columbia, Canada, Jim Robbins, Auditron, Electronic Special. Third row, number 74, Al Miller, Roseville, Michigan, Jerry Alderman, Ford Lotus. Number 9, Bobby Unser, Albuquerque, New Mexico, the STP Gasoline Treatment Special. Number 7, Lloyd Ruby, Wichita Falls, Texas, the DuPont Golden 7 Special. Fourth row, car number 54, Bob Veit, San Lorenzo, California, the MG Liquid Suspension Special. Number 24, Johnny Rutherford, Fort Worth, Texas, Racing Associate Special. Car number 16, Len Sutton, Portland, Oregon, Bryant Heating and Cooling Special. The fifth row, number 52, Jimmy McElreath, Arlington, Texas, Zinc Urshel Track Burner. Number 76, a rookie, Gordon Johncock, Hastings, Michigan, the Weinberger Holmes Special. Number 81, a rookie, Nick Rupp, Mansfield, Ohio, the G.C. Murphy Special. The sixth row, car number 94, a rookie, George Snyder, Fresno, California, the Gerhardt Offie Special. Number 48, a rookie, Jerry Grant, Seattle, Washington, Kent, actually, just outside of Seattle, the Bardall MG Special. Number 4, Don Branson, Champaign, Illinois, Wins Special. The seventh row, number 18, a rookie, Arnie Knepper, Belleville, Illinois, the Johnson Hop Special. Number 59, Jim Herdebees, North Tonawanda, New York, the ST.

0: Number 88, Chuck Stevenson, Newport Beach, California. Vita Fresh Orange Juice Special. Number 29, a rookie, Joey Leonard, San Jose, California. All-American Racers Special. The 10th row, number 23, Eddie Johnson, Cuyahoga Falls, Ohio. The Chapman Special. Number 14, Johnny Boyd, Fresno, California. George Bryant and Staff Special. Number 19, Chuck Rohde, Speedway, Indiana. Weir's Mobile Oil Special. The 11th and last row, number 41, a rookie, Maston Gregory, Paris, France. Born in Kansas City, George Bryant and Staff Special. Number 45, a rookie, Al Unser, Albuquerque, New Mexico. Brother to Bobby, Sheraton Thompson Special. Number 47, in 33rd spot, Bill Cheeseburg, Tucson, Arizona. The Wife, Good Guy Special. The overall qualification average of the entire field, 156.058 miles per hour. Last year's average speed for the 33 cars, 152.540 miles per hour. And a new four-lap record set by A.J. Foyt, 161.233. And A.J. also set a new fast one-lap record, 161.958 miles per hour. We have all the celebrities here today awaiting the start of the race. We hope to have many of them on with us. Astronaut Virgil Grissom is here. Film star Jimmy Stewart. Walter Cronkite. Jimmy Dean. Les Mahaney. From Phoenix. Howdy Wilcox. The Imperial Potentate of the Shrine is here. From Detroit. Ed Strode. John Millis. Ralph Hessler. Dale Robertson's here. Bob Wilkins. And listening in Akron in the hospital, Scotty Brubaker. We have also missing this year, Gene Marchnach, the very famous longtime mechanic who passed away last year. Now stay with us for continuous coverage of the 500-mile race in Indianapolis. This week, we will now go alongside the beautiful Plymouth Sport Fury convertible pace car and Luke Walton.
1: On the pit apron beside the pace car, which will be driven by Phil Buckminster and from which Tony Hallman will marshal the race. Well, Phil, is this a new experience for you?
2: It certainly is.
1: How many practice laps have you gone and how fast did you drive?
2: Oh, I think I've had 6 or 7 practice laps, and the last time we came through the gate about 90 miles an hour, and I guess we were well over 100 by the time we got to the starting line.
1: Now, Tony, this will be your 11th time in the pace car. Is every trip new and different, or are they all the same?
3: Yes, every trip is different, and the purpose of the race car is to make to make for a perfect start, and with so many new rookies and everything in the field, we'll have to exercise maybe a little extra care this year.
1: Thank you, gentlemen. Have a good ride and a clean start.
0: Now stay tuned for the greatest spectacle in racing.

0: our national anthem being rendered by the Purdue University Marching Band. Much color here, much spectacle always, prior to the start of the race, and then additional spectacle and color as the day continues. We will have the rendering of Taps in just a moment. At this moment today in France, 200 miles south of Paris, a wreath of flowers sent by American friends is being placed in the grave of Jules Gould, winner of the 1913 500. He died 2 months ago, and his victory first gave the 500 international flavor. And the day he won, he consumed 7 pints of champagne when he stopped in the pits for refueling. Today we'll have 2 mandatory pit stops, but not for champagne, for an experimental year this time. And Freddie, perhaps you can bring a comment or two about these 2 pit stops.
1: Well, a few pit stops, of course, you know, become mandatory, and the reason for that, kid, was the fact that they wanted to reduce the fuel capacity of the automobiles containing 75 gallons in them.
0: Thank you, Fred. Now the combined U.S. Armed Forces Color Guard and Taps being played, a tribute to our honored war dead.

bareheaded, a chap saluted for Memorial Day in the North, which was yesterday. The 500 is always run on May 30, but that occurred yesterday on a Sunday, so it was held today on May 31. We see the pit crews milling about the racing machines, anxious and eager, as we all are, waiting 1 year in between these great 500-mile races. And today is fraught with much anticipation because of the various aspects of the qualification runs, the new types of cars, the new types of engines, and in just a moment to give added color to Indiana, we'll have the singing of Back Home Again in Indiana, as the many balloons go skyward here in the Indiana sky. The pace car will be given to the 500 winner. This is the 29th year this tradition's been followed. A pace car will travel at about 100 miles per hour, make an abrupt cut into the pit area at a 45-degree angle. And now there is another signal bomb erupting, as they do each minute prior to 11 o'clock. The field is to pass the starting line at 11. It will begin approximately 5 minutes before 11, take a parade lap, a warm-up lap, and the actual pace lap to get their complete alignment. And now we will have the playing of Back Home Again in Indiana. And it will be sung for us by Mr. Johnny Desmond.

0: And now to Luke Walton on the racetrack in front of the first row of the starting field of cars. Luke?
1: The pace car has been moved onto the track opposite the pylon. The 33 contesting cars are in their positions in 11 rows of three each. The drivers are strapped in their cockpits. The pit crews are giving those finely tuned engines and fabulously expensive equipment their final look-see. Right now, the system of everything has got to be gold. Some of the engines will be fired by inertia starters, the Novis by their compressed air method, and others, such as the Lotuses, by the direct starting method. As usual, the pace car is equipped with a two-way radio for any communications from official observers, and movie cameras are mounted on the beautiful white convertible to pictorially record the pace lap and the start. Tony Allman, marshal of the race, is in the rear of the pace car, ready for the countdown, the culmination of which will be bring from him those four signal words, synonymous with the Indianapolis 500.
2: Yes, passengers.
1: And now the driver will be Bill Buckminster. He is at the wheel. He's all ready for those words. And now, ladies and gentlemen, the president of the Indianapolis Motor Speedway, Tony Allman.
2: Ladies and gentlemen, here is Mr. Tony Allman.
3: Gentlemen, start your engines.

0: beautiful Plymouth Sport Buick convertible pace car. In the field, from the starting line, the glistening white in the Indiana sunlight. The sights of Plymouth General Manager P.M. Buckminster at the wheel. Riding alongside is Tony Harmon, the Speedway President. Sam Hanks has played six races. Another famous race car drivers of the past have included Barney Oldfield, Eddie Rickenbacker, Wilbur Shaw, Harry Sutz, Tommy Milton, and Ralph DePalma. And now these words from a very special 500 winner. An old-time favorite here at the 500 is Roger Ward, two-time winner. He's not in the lineup today, but here is Roger Ward.
1: Hi, Ted. Certainly does feel unusual not to be in that lineup, and I wish I was out there. I feel like I'm not a part of the race.
0: Millions of fans miss you in the race, Rog, but having had much experience here in 14 consecutive years, how would you run the first turn if you were Foyt, Clark, and Gurney?
1: Well, of course, it's difficult to decide what these fellows are going to do, but if I were there, I would just look for a comfortable spot to ride for a couple of laps. But Foyt, being the charger that he is, will certainly try to lead the first lap, and if he is going to experience any tire trouble, he probably wants to pick up as much lap money as he can. Clark, of course, is a very intelligent race driver, and he'll grab a spot and ride it out for several laps, or perhaps if he can out-accelerate Foyt, he'll grab the lead. And, of course, Gurney, he likes the lead, so you can look for him to be trying real hard from his outside position.
0: And we'll look for you, Roger Ward, back here next year.
1: Thank you very much, Kid. I'll certainly be here.
0: We have two cars still in the racetrack, and Freddie Agabation has the glasses on them. Fred, they haven't started yet, have they?
2: Yes, sir. I'm in trouble with Billy Foster's car and Madison Gregory's car, and I have the glasses on Billy Foster's, and he's the starter, and here's the starter problem. It apparently isn't engaging.
0: Gregory's underway. There we go. Oh, and there goes the push to Foster. The seat can get him normally once at all 33 fields. He's on his way. There they go. Now all cars are away from the starting line. Only once at all 33 failed to start in 1936. Wild Bill Clemmings was left at the line. He couldn't get his car into gear. He won the race in 1934. Jim Shelton, number four. In the north fifth will be Chuck Marlowe. The center fifth, Luke Walton. The south fifth, Lou Palmer. Our producer is Bill Dean, and Freddie Agabation's our race authority here in the booth with us. We have John DeCamp on hand. He's our Purdue graduate engineer with statistics and scoring. His assistants, Bill Friedemeyer and Bill Lamb. And everybody makes it so 40 people here on the racetrack to bring you all of the action as it occurs throughout this next 4 hours and about 4 minutes. The parade lap is being consumed now as the boys come around the racetrack. They're here in the master control tower, high above the starting line. This is the first lap. This gives the engines a chance to warm up. The axle gears and bearings need a chance to warm up. Everybody did get away, and that's always a very frustrating moment for people who have waited all year, going through time trials. This pace car, this Plymouth Sport Buick convertible, will be cutting into the pit area the second time around. It will take one more lap. And this fight has no equal in sport for drama and suspense. Thousands of standing, screaming fans in the stands when they do get off to the start, waving to the pack of cars as they rev those engines and strain to be underway. 500 miles of straightaways and left turns lie before them. And what else? Only the next 3.5 hours will determine that answer. There goes the pace car. Movies are being taken as the major questions that group in line. They are behind him. And now as they come into the number one turn for the second lap, let's pick up Bill Froese. Here comes the beautiful pace car, and we're watching them as they come slowly around the number one turn where marching bands were only an hour ago. The roaring throb of the engines is coming closer to us. And now Billy Foster is in line, and it looks like the first three rows are very much in line. Dan Gurney was a little late getting here. But as they go by me, let's move to the howdy bell. We can see them now coming to the short chute here into turn number two. Lined up very beautifully. The gleaming colors, red, greens, white, the bright reds, the yellows. And here comes the pace car in your front row going by right now. As they're getting lined up on this particular lap, there goes Tim Hernabees, the popular driver. And there goes the last row by us now as they come out of turn two and head up the back stretch, and they should be coming right to Ron Carroll.
3: All right, Howard, I have them. The pace car just about on us right now. The first 1, 2, 3, 4, 5 rows. George Snyder in 94, carrying ramp number 40. There goes the yellow car. Kennedy is looking real good right now as they approach that third turn in just a moment now. Here they come into the view of Mike Ahern.
0: We've got him around the car just about reaching our vantage point. Announcing their arrival, the sound of 33 engines sweeping this number three turn. They're on us now, and every year this gets more exciting. We wait for the pace car, and there it is, bringing the field in full view. They're on us now, driving by in good order. You can hear those engines, but kind of impatient in their growl as they pass our microphone. The angle of the third, it's perfect. They go down the short tube. They straighten out. Number four, Jim Schultz.
4: Thank you very much, Mike. Things are getting fast up here now. The speed picks up real quick in number four corner. It's almost race time, and you can hear as they go by. There's the front row. But race time, still a slight drop at the starting line, about a half to 3/8 of a mile away.
5: Imagine the excitement with each of these drivers. This is a magic moment, and now to bring you up to date.
0: Our chief announcer is 18th year. Here is Dick Collins. Jim, thank you. The moment is upon us. The vibration running up and down the spine. Here they come.
3: Right behind him as they stay point. And here we go.

0: Number four, Jim Shelton. All right, this is a magic moment. Right now, Gurney still has it. Gurney still has it. That is point. And they're into that magic home stretch. We're going to find out how they go by the first line. And here's our chief announcer, St. Collins.
1: Jimmy, here they go. It's just a few feet in between. Jones in the fourth, Al Miller fifth, and Mario Andretti sixth. Now, for those of you keeping sight, we'll have these one bounds for you when they come in the top ten. So don't be nervous about keeping them because we read too fast. They're 10 by. Let's follow around. They should be about the back stretch. Ron Carroll, can you pick them up out there? Jimmy Herdebees into the pit. He's completed one lap. He's come across now for the second lap because he crossed the line going in the pit. And if Luke Walton can get down that way, we'll pick him up. And let's take Jimmy on the number four turn. Jimmy? We'll pick him up, and here they come. And Floyd has taken the lead now. That's good. Followed by Jimmy and Jones and Al Miller. That's the top five if you see that. And we're having trouble down here with number 59. But he is still going in the STP gas station car. But the big Novi, the most powerful car on the track, was Herdebees. And Andy Granatelli raised his hand. And what did that mean to you, Freddie, when he put his hand over the hood there? Does that mean it's out, or what does he mean by that?
2: Looks like they're in trouble. Looks like they're in trouble, kid. And I can't tell you exactly because they're not working on the car. They're meandering around. Herdebees still in the machine.
1: It appears they're pushing it slowly. They're out of the way. Jim Herdebees, one of the big stories of all time in racing, a boy who was badly burned last year in Milwaukee, spent a year of utter frustration healing himself. And here they come by. It's nose to nose. That's almost a photo crossing there. Clark and Foyt, followed by Gurney and finally Jones and Al Miller, the team from the scenario and ready. Again, we'll have these rundowns for you when the man goes to the final floor to pick you up today. So there'll be a roar by here at about 180 miles an hour. We can't go much slower. But it's just nose to nose. Let's pick up the backstretch once again as they come within your view, Ron Carroll.
3: All right, Sid, and Jimmy Clark is passing it in front of him every time, coming right out of that second turn. Mario Andretti is now in third place, and taking off the back stretch.
1: Let's take that duel. Let's follow around. Mike Ahern, number three.
4: We've got a set in Clark. Clark taking the lead down the short two takes by A.J. Boyd. Number three, Jim Shelton, number four right now.
1: Gentlemen, this is a tremendous start these first four laps. Let's follow around once again. Clark has a lead from Ford again. And back. But he has finally jumped. And Al Miller, number one, Bill Broach.
0: Clark is still in the lead. Right behind him, going to be a point. And Sam coming into turn two, it's still Jimmy Clark. A.J. Floyd right on the rails. And Gurney finally shows. Al Miller and Mario Andretti as they have the next trip. Bobby Unser follows Andretti.
1: Clark has the lead, followed by Foyt, Gurney, Jones, and Andretti. Number one, Bill Froese, pick it up.
4: And here is Clark still out in front, and these four are much closer to see all of them as they come by us.
0: And as they come into the second turn here, it's Jim Clark on the lead, A.J. Foyt. Dan Gurney with Parnelli Jones right behind. He's in now, Miller. Mario Andretti. And here comes Bobby Unser going out of two. Ron Carroll.
5: All right, and then it's still Jimmy Clark, E.J. Boyd, Andretti. And they're moving into the third turn right now. Pick him up, Mike Ahern.
0: Right here, and it's very, very close. Clark, then Boyd, then Gurney as they pass her vantage point. And Clark came a little bit on the turn to number four, Jim Shelton.
5: All right, we pick him up over here. Still Clark, Boyd, and Gurney. We have never seen so many changes in the number three and four position in the first few rounds ever in a race. Back to Ted Collins.
1: You after this break, if you'll stay tuned for the greatest spectacle in nature. Back in the master control tower at Indianapolis, Indiana, we have a new record for the first lap, 151.380 miles per hour, set by Jimmy Clark, who led that lap, defeating his own record of last year by almost 2 miles an hour. Last year's record was 149.750, a new record the first time around. At the end of the first lap was Jimmy Clark. Boyd in car number one was second. Car 17, Dan Gurney, was third. At the end of the third lap, Clark in 82 had taken the lead back from Boyd, who was second by a few feet. Car 17, Gurney, was still third. After three laps, or 7.5 miles, Clark led. At the end of four laps, the standings were car number 82, Clark. Car number one, Boyd, second. Car 17, Gurney, third. 98, Parnelli Jones, fourth, and 74, Al Miller, fifth. They're now running rather smoothly. After four laps, or 10 miles, our leader was Jimmy Clark with a not a record, 153.042. The old record was 153.544. Now, a new addition this year to our broadcast is Donald Davidson of London, England. He amazes all last May with his knowledge of the 500, even though he had never been to America or seen the event. He's a booth guest in the program, and he's in the booth now to give us an analysis of the start of the show. About the beginning of this 49th annual 500.
6: It's a great thrill to be on this program. Well, what I've seen already
0: is the last time that a car led into the first turn from second position was when Jim Rathman did this in 1956, and it hasn't happened since. The last time that a driver led the end of the first lap from second position was when Jim Herdeby, who was already retired, did it in 1963. Already, Bobby Unser and Al Unser, by completing the third lap, have completed their finally distance. They've never been able to get past second lap. That's all about I have for the moment. I hope to come up with more interesting information during the race.
1: Thank you, Don. We'll look forward to your additions as the day goes on. Now over to John DeCamp for any analysis he has of the start of the race up to now.
7: Sid, as they completed the ninth lap, the leading car was Jimmy Clark, and second was A.J. Foyt. Third, Dan Gurney. Fourth, Parnelli Jones. And fifth, Al Miller. And in sixth spot, Mario Andretti. In seventh spot, Bobby Unser. In eighth, Billy Foster. In ninth spot, car number seven, driven by Floyd Ruby. And in tenth place, car 54, with Bobby Vise at the wheel. The first 10 at the end of nine laps. Sid?
1: John, thank you very much. Let's call in Freddie Agapation for his analysis at this point.
8: Sid, this thing is going real smooth, a lot smoother than I expected. This early in the race, all the boys are using their head. The equipment is staying together, and it was predicated that probably in the early part of the race we might have some trouble. We have only one car out of the race in the Novi STP special with perennial favorite Herdeby. And this is a beautiful day for high-speed operation, and as the fuel loads of 60 to 75 gallons diminish, I think the speed will be running up into high new record speed. By the way, Dan Reddy is pacing himself excellently out there. He's keeping the leaders in view. And if you'll notice, Bobby Johns of Miami, Florida has moved up nicely, too.
1: Fred, thank you very much. We're sorry about Jim Jim Herdebees, the boy, as we started to say before we broke away a few moments ago, who had made a tremendous comeback and hopped in this car after just a few laps of practice and qualified it. It was the same Ferguson-designed four-wheel drive that Bobby Unser qualified in 1964, about 155 miles an hour. And the replica of the Novi crash by Unser in action with Ed Rose here earlier in May. This car was about 400 pounds heavier than the Novi that was wrecked. And Herdebees is very anxious, very eager for the opportunity in this race. But he is out right now. Now, here's the plan for the first lap. 59 and 4,500 seconds. The speed was 151.380 miles per hour. A new track record. And beat the one punched at last year of 149.750 miles per hour. Ed?
8: Jim Clark of Stockton is about ready to lap the tail enders. And the last boy to be lapped, or the first boy to be lapped, is running in last place. It's Eddie Johnson. Eddie Johnson and the boys are about to be lapped. They should be being lapped on the back straightaway about now.
1: Eddie Johnson is our oldest driver in the race, and also the veteran here in the race. He's 46 years of age. Our youngest driver is 24, and that is George Snyder. And we have a wire here from Mickey Thompson, says he'll be listening. First time he's missed the race here in the last 10 years, and he was one of the last who was responsible for the rear engine trend when he came here with it in 1962. Now we have the race in the 12th lap right now. And the passing car is being led by Hutmanan as the slower cars have to move over for the faster cars. And let's spin around to our various points on the racetrack and find out what has been going on out there. First turn number one, come in, Bill Close.
9: On the first turn, Clark is just attempting now to make his first pass. He's gone by car number 88, and that's Buck Stevenson. Back to you, sir.
1: All right, Bill Clark on lap number 12 is doing 157.8 miles an hour. That should be the fastest lap ever in competition here at the Speedway. Number two, what do you have, Naughty Bell?
5: Well, as Jim Clark went through this corner, he had just completed passing the car number 88 with Chuck Stevenson at the wheel. We noticed that A.J. Foyt was back just a few cars, having a little trouble getting through the traffic. Sip?
1: Thank you. Backstretch. Come in, Ron Carroll.
5: All right, Sam, and I get a passing back at the beginning of the race when A.J. Foyt and Jimmy Clark were having that real duel. Clark getting him on, coming out of that second.
1: All right, Mike Ahern on turn number three.
10: Things going very smoothly here indeed, Sid. We just see Jimmy Clark take dead aim on that car that Howdy was talking about earlier. He made a pass him on the straightaway. Okay, Sid, back to you.
1: Thank you. Jimmy Shelton on number four, come in.
5: Thanks very much, Sid. This is an exciting race, as good as we have ever seen for the first few rounds. This Andretti is just kind of sitting back taking it easy, as Freddie has said. Clark is really pushing this machine for these turns. He is really pushing it, and we hope that he can hold together with that. Back to you, Sid.
1: Andretti is from Trieste, Italy, originally. He started driving race cars at age 13. There were small cars, of course. He did compete in them. And because of his Italian background, they have Sempre Avanti on the pit car down there, which means always forward. They're trying to push him along with that bit of help from the Dean Van Line crew. They've not had the yellow flag out, and we hope we don't today. But that would be almost a miracle in this race for one reason or another. Even a slight mishap here at Indianapolis. Clark is in number one position right now, followed by Floyd after 13 laps. Car number 17, Dan Gurney, is third. Number 98, Tony Jones, is fourth. And number 74, Al Miller, is fifth. Now stay tuned. The greatest ones back here in the master control tower at Indianapolis, Indiana. There are two cars in the pit. If our pit man, Lou Palmer, and Luke Walton are near enough, call us and we'll send the mic down to you to pick up the action. Bill Cheeseburg in car number 47, the Weiss Good Guy special, has just come into the pit. And also number 24, Johnny Rutherford, in the Racing Associates pit. Out of the south pit, and here is Lou Palmer.
5: Well, we're watching right now a conversation involving Bill Cheeseburg and his pit crew. He's not very happy, and he's just about to get out of the car. Yes, Bob Bunling stepping out, and that looks like that's going to be it for the 47 entry. Meanwhile, from back in the garage area, we have this strong rumor concerning Jim Herdebees and withdrawal. Grip transmission, apparently the cause. But we're going to have to get more on that from the mechanics back there when they feel a little more like talking. Jim himself terribly broken up and having nothing to say. Bill Cheeseburg at the moment, very, very angry, and it looks like he may be here to stay. We'll try and talk with him in just a moment or two and see just what specifically is wrong with the 47 entry. But as of now, it's marked in the pit, and it may stay in the pit. This is Lou Palmer.
1: Lou, thank you. That car, 47 of Cheeseburg, is a rear engine Offenhauser car. That may mean one of the offies is out if the lose report continues to become accurate. Number 24, Johnny Rutherford Racing Associates Special Car, is a rear engine Ford that balances that out. The Novi, of course, is the first one out of the race with Jimmy Herdeby's number 59. Freddie?
8: Johnny Rutherford is having trouble with a gearbox on it. Herb Warder, the chief mechanic, is working on the automobile. They're trying to get the thing in gear. It's apparently slipping out of gear. Engine-wise, they're in good shape. That's a rear engine Ford, the 4-cam V8 engine, and the engine's working all right. Johnny's having trouble with the gearbox in it.
1: Okay, Fred, here's Howdy Bell on the number 2 turn.
5: Apparently, in the short two between 1 and 2, Mario Andretti was able to get a position on Al Miller, and he passed him as they came, he was passing him as they came through turn number 2 and up the backstretch. He changed that position, Fred.
1: Keep an eye on these boys, these close duels, as you're doing, fellas. Very good. We have another pit stop down here, and Fred has the glasses on them. The yellow flag is out. The yellow flag is out. We'll pick it up. This time is one of our vantage points. Season. It's number 4, Jim Shelton.
5: Lloyd Ruby lost it up here and then regained it. He did a magnificent job. He came out of number 3. He whirled around a couple of times, went into the dirt. Everybody was away from him as fast as possible. He righted that car and brought it around. He's now down about where you are, Sid.
1: We'll be watching for him. The yellow is still out in the pit. Roger McCluskey, the other All-American racer team, was not ready on the glass.
8: That's right. Here comes Lloyd Ruby into the pit now, Sid. Apparently for an inspection, and then he'll get underway unless something was wrong to create the spin.
1: Chuck Marlowe has something for us in North Pit.
9: Yes, Sid, taking advantage of this yellow light is the Bardog crew, Jerry Graham, number 48, is in the...

0: Number 98, Quinley Jones, 4th. 74, Al Miller, 5th. Number 12, Mario Andretti, 6th. Number 9, Bobby Unser, 7th. 66, Billy Foster, 8th. 7, Lloyd Ruby, 9th. And 54, Mob by 10th. The speed was 154.424. A new record, beat the one set by Bobby Martin of last year, 153.920, and this is held by Jimmy Clark. Ready?
1: On Ruby's started changing tires. They changed three of them already, fueling him up as well. So he apparently flattened out the tires from his spin, which does throw the tire out of round, and it does create a bumping. So he must have locked up brakes on it before they changed three tires.
0: For those fans keeping charge, we are aware we haven't given the second and fourth lap time of speed yet. They have not been given to us in the time before. We'll give them as soon as possible. 74, Al Miller is coming into the pit area too. The first car in the pits was Jim Herdebees in car number 59. The leader was on the second lap. After a stop of 57 seconds, the car was out of the race.

0: for rear engines, loaded for every car coming in line number 16, Len Sutton, in the brown heat and cooling cycle.
1: Len wanted us to thank the Northwest Ford dealers for their help in having him in this race today. And right now on lap number 20, he's our race this moment, probably getting some fuel, so he indicates soon at this time. Green flag is back out once again. They're up to racing speed.
2: These stops by Al Miller and Len Sutton, a Bartlander, both normal pit stops for fuel, while the pace had, of course, slowed down a bit, and they're getting ready to change the tire on Sutton's car on the right front.
1: Good, we have your buddy Bill Cheeseburg standing by in the south pit. Come in, Bill.
3: Hi.
1: Lou Palmer.
3: Right, we've got Bill Cheeseburg with us. First, I think maybe the story of why your lip is not out there. What happened, Bill?
4: Well, I believe the mag went out and started the race, and I didn't have a lick of brakes. The car was running good, and then I ran, 15 laps or so, and the mag went out, and just went flat down the straightaway, and I couldn't gain any speed, so I got focused.
3: Is this field really different to us? We observers, it looks like an entirely new kind of race here at the Speedway.
4: Well, I tell you, no, I've never seen anybody while I was out running in any trouble at all. Everybody's real courteous, given, taken, and cars that really weren't and weren't having any trouble getting by in the track. You want to stay behind us and bothering anybody.
3: I think a companion of yours on the championship safety program standing by up there. Freddie, you got a few words to say?
2: Yeah.
3: Buddy Bill?
2: Yeah. Can Bill hear me all right?
3: He can.
2: AT's out your machine work after you got out there today, because you never had a chance to get out of carburation test.
4: You
2: working all right?
4: Yeah, but it didn't have any brakes.
2: That's not good, is it?
4: You have to pump them up about 10 times. Bleed them out a little bit and try and get running later in the... Finally, the mag went out.
2: Oh, that's too bad to you.
4: That's the way the ball goes.
2: Well, we'll wait till next year again, huh, buddy?
4: Yeah, a long way, though.
2: Okay. How about relief? Will you be able to relieve anybody?
4: Yeah, if anybody needs it.
2: Okay, you're going to stand by.
4: Yeah, thank you.
2: Good boy.
3: It's all yours, gentlemen.
1: Thank you, gentlemen, very much. We were happy that Bill's okay. We have a rundown here of the speed for the second lap. There was another new record, 152.542 miles per hour, set by A.J. Foyt. And we have another car being pushed off this racetrack, too. Number 25, Roger McCloskey, All-American Racers team from Tucson, Arizona, and a Hallebrand rear engine Ford. He started back in 23rd, and they're pushing their car back to the garage. When the leader was in his 18th lap, Lloyd Ruby in car number 7, started on the northwest turn, went to the infield. The yellow light was flashed, and he came in here to the pit. Time for full lap, 3 minutes, 55 seconds. Speed 153, 042, on a new track record. Now here again, we'll break for 60 seconds. Stay tuned for the greatest spectacle at the control tower at Indianapolis, Indiana once again. We've had new records on the first lap set by Jimmy Clark, 2 laps by A.J. Foyt, and 10 laps by Jimmy Clark. And so I wonder why Clark didn't set a new record on the fourth lap, because they were running pretty much the same speed. There had been no yellow at that time.
2: That's correct. I would say that's right. The yellows are going to be quite consistent today. We ought to have quite a few yellows, but they shouldn't last long, Sid, because we'll be having mechanical troubles and slips and slides. But no look for anything serious or spectacular at all today. I feel real good about this race.
1: Fred, thank you. At 20 laps now, we have the leader again officially here for those keeping the record. 151.833 miles per hour after 20 laps, so 50 miles. 151.833. The old record is still held by Bobby Marshman. This was Jimmy Clark in this position at that time. Second place was car number 1, A.J. Foyt. Third, number 17, Dan Gurney. Fourth, 98, Harley Jones. Fifth, Ion Jennings, car number 12. Sixth, number 74, Al Miller. Seventh, number 9, Bobby Unser. Eighth, number 66, Billy Foster. Ninth, number 52, Jim McAlee. And 10th, number 7, Lloyd Ruby. We have no one in the pit at this very moment. Things are running very smoothly here. The weather is ideal in the low 70s at Indianapolis, Indiana. And we'll go around the track to our vantage points once again. Let's pass it from Bill Foyt around to Howdy Bell and across the track and see what comments we have. Come in, Bill.
4: groove is appearing here
1: on the number one turn. It's a good strike. The wind is not too heavy out here. It doesn't cause the cars very much trouble on the number one turn. Let's see what's happening, though, down on number two. Howdy.
3: Thank you, Bill. Things are running very smoothly through turn number two here this afternoon at this point of the race, or this morning, we should say. We've been watching with some interest the what's going to be a battle between Parnelli Jones and Dan Gurney. Parnelli seems to be creeping up on Gurney, who is in that number three spot, and that's something to watch from our vantage point. Let's go to Ron Carroll.
2: All right, and car number 21 is smoking very bad. The car driven by Joe Leonard. I think they ought to be around on the main straightaway right now, Sid.
1: I will watch for it out here and see what it looks like. They don't see any cars coming into the pit. We're watching for 21 coming down the main straightaway. Freddie, do you see him?
2: Oh, it's not 21, it's 29. Joe Leonard is down today. And Johnny DeCamp and I have been watching the car, but it wasn't smoking excessively enough to call attention to it, but apparently it is at the present time. We just missed it, however, in pit two.
1: Car number seven, driven by Lloyd Ruby, pitted on the leader's 19th lap. He was in the pit 1 minute, 24 seconds for right rear, right front, and left rear tires. And we also had some pit stops by number 16, Len Sutton. Yellow light was on 4 minutes for the Ruby.
2: Liquid suspension Bardol special is running on the apron right now and running at a reduced pace, indicating that he's in some sort of mechanical problem. He dropped down pretty low on the first turn, so he might be out of an engine. I think the engine might be shut off already.
1: Okay, Fred, now we got around to about the backstretch. There's somebody coming in here now for a pit stop. Let's take a look at it. These numbers are very difficult to see this year.
2: This is Joe Leonard.
1: Here comes Leonard now. And that's up by Chuck Marlowe's pit area. If I can get a little closer to him here, we'll pick him up and see if we can get that pit stop down there. We have the glass on from up here. We can see about the entire area, but of course the crowd is right behind the pit wall, so it's very difficult to see exactly what is taking place in the pit itself.

0: come back in again. They're taking that bottle off the back of the car. This makes the third time now. After that, the city church question is causing him to go to the
1: 2.9 million. Thank you very much, Doc. We have an indication here that a black flag may have been out for Chuck Lodi. His other car down there. They're holding a card up in a black flag of number 19. He wears mobile gas special. That car is a rear engine Offenhauser car. And here comes another car into the pit area for a pit stop. He's moving pretty rapidly going toward the south pit. And there it is, number 19, Chuck Lodi, the one who received the black flag. Going back out again. He was black flag in this pit. We'll find out officially what the reason was. Perhaps something loose on the car. The standings at the end of the 20 laps. Once again, car number 82 was in the lead, Jimmy Clark. Number 1, A.J. Foyt, second. Number 17, Dan Gurney, third. 98, Parnelli Jones, fourth. Number 12, Mario Andretti, fifth. 74, Al Miller, sixth. Number 9, Bobby Unser, seventh. 66, Billy Foster, eighth. 52, Jim McAvey is ninth. And number 7, Lloyd Ruby, tenth. Now stay tuned for 10 seconds for this face identification. This is the Indianapolis Motor Speedway Network. Back in the master control tower once again, and car number 29, Freddie, Roger McCluskey, and Joe Leonard were down in that pit. Roger's pushed off, and here's the companion car to that team, the All-American Racers team. That's one in which Carroll Shelby has an interest. And Dan Gurney, I think, is the man who has entered these cars here.
2: And apparently both of them are out of business right now, with the exception of Dan Gurney. And he's doing a real nice job. We do hope that one stays together on the team. Because Joe Leonard is a tremendous competitor. You know, he's from Santa Fe, California, a former motorcycle champion. And he's taken to this racetrack and this type of racing like a duck does to water. And it's just too bad that he's had to drop out.
1: Johnny DeCamp, if you will, sir. Joey Leonard is the first of the 11 rookies to drop out of the race, sir. I wonder if you give us a rundown now of who you have out of the race, please, John.
3: I have four cars out. Jim Hurtubise in car 59 was the first man out. He was followed by Bill Keysberg in car 47, Roger McCluskey in car 25, and then Joey Leonard in car number 29. And Fred is sent down here in the pit, Jerry Grant having trouble.
1: Jerry Grant from Washington. We'll be watching that for you. The yaw light was turned on in error on the leader's 24th lap. It was on for 2 minutes. And now we'll be back with you in just 1 minute. We invite you to stay tuned for the greatest spectacle in racing. Back in the master control tower at Indianapolis once again at Bill Keysberg, car number 47, the white good guy special, stopping the pit trouble. It was in the 16th lap. The car was out of the race due to magneto trouble. 74, driven by Al Miller. Stopped on the 21st lap. He was in the pit for 1 minute and 42 seconds for fuel. And number 24, driven by Johnny Rutherford, hit it on the leader of the 16th lap. The car was out of the race. The cause is not reported at this time. Once again to the north pit, and here is Chuck Marlowe.

0: Thank you, Chuck, and we're sorry too about Joey Lennox. His boy was wearing glasses in this race, and he had difficulty getting approved by the medical authorities, but they did.
1: Yes, I got a shot of Joe when Dr. Anna said he must have glasses to correct the best effect. He said, you know, I never knew there was anything wrong, and this is surprising.
2: He says, boy, this is a place to come. He says, you have to be right to run here, and he was real pleased to dash down and get glasses. Didn't argue one little bit. He was real happy about it.
0: We have a report on Roger McCluskey's reason for stopping on the 20th lap, car number 25. That was the All-American Racers car. The car out of the race due to excessive vibration of the engine. Freddie, does that make your car really rattle and roll in your hands? And
2: well, actually, it doesn't affect the handling so much that it may create an engine blow-up, which would lock up. So when an engine starts to vibrate, it calls for trouble, or it indicates trouble. And trouble being indicated, of course, creating safety hazards. We had Johnny Boyd in for a routine pit stop, and he's on his way out, too. So Johnny is doing real well. McElreath is moving up as well as he should, too.
0: On the 34th lap, we still have in number one position Jimmy Clark. In number 82, second is A.J. Foyt in car number 1, and third is Dan Gurney in car number 17. And that's the front row, and they're still in the first three positions, but not quite in the order they qualified, but almost. Out of the north pit again, here's Chuck Marlowe.
3: I have noticed in that last pit stop by Johnny Boyd, it was not routine as Freddie said, but he was having some throttle difficulties. The throttles seemed to be sticking, whether it was sticking open or shut, I don't know, but they were working behind the car, trying to freeze the link just behind his head. He gets back out on the track now, though. Back to you.
0: All right, Chuck, on Len Sutton pit stop, car number 16. He pitted on lap 20 for 1:04 for a right front tire and for fuel. They're still running under the green. We've had yellow for about 4 minutes for Lloyd Ruby. Otherwise, things have gone smoothly. The weather is ideal. The crowd is the biggest in Speedway history, and the fans are enjoying the race. We have four cars out of the race officially right now. Number 59, the first car out, Jim Herdebees. The SCC Tombstone Life Special, the Novi. Number 24, Rutherford Racing Associates car, a rear engine Ford. Number 25, Roger McCluskey's All-American Racers car, a rear engine Ford. And number 47, Bill Kiesberg, a rear engine Offenhauser. Officially out of the race at this moment. The winner of this race receives a beautiful Plymouth the Pace car, over $150,000 for his team, a Ringmaster ring, many trophies. On June 3rd, he'll go to Wabash, Indiana. Well, for the 11th year, he'll choose a $1,000 wardrobe at Dick's Menswear from Dick Miller up there. The winner will be much in demand for appearances and talks after his victory here. The end of 30 laps now. Speed was 151.039 miles per hour, not a new record. It was set by Jimmy Clark. 82 was first. Number 1, Foyt was second. 17, Dan Gurney third. 98, Pennelly Jones fourth. Number 12, Mario Andretti fifth. 9, Bobby Unser sixth. 52, McAleese seventh. 66, Billy Foster eighth. 54, Bob Vice ninth. And 76, Gordon John Cox, 10. Not a new record. Jimmy Clark in the lead. He's half now. A new record set at the first lap by Clark, the second lap by Foyt, and the 10th lap stop by Clark again. Otherwise, no new record. And the 20th lap, or the 30th, or the 4th, is John Cox. Jim Parnelli Jones has now moved up to third spot, and he's right behind A.J. Foyt. He's challenging A.J. for that second place. Foyt might be slowing down a little bit. He trailed by 7 seconds on the 33rd lap. On the 37th lap, he trailed Clark by 10 seconds, so Parnelli is right behind him and may pass him on this lap. Parnelli's a boy who's had a pretty rough month, wouldn't you say, Freddie? He lost a wheel one time, almost lost another, had a nice day between the time he qualified and the carburation test.
2: Yes, he's had a tough month. Here, but it seems like they have the automobile picked up right for him now. And Parnelli being a charger, will be charging out there on Clark after he gets A.J. Foyt.
0: Car number 29, driven by Joe Leonard, officially out of the race after 2 minutes and 10 seconds in the pit because of clutch trouble. Number 19, driven by Chuck Rohde, pitted on the 30th lap, and after 45 seconds in the pit, this car was declared out of the race because of rear end trouble. Number 19, out of the race due to rear end trouble. Things are running exceptionally well. We were crossing our fingers today, as Fred and John and I were talking here before the parade lap began, as to what might happen. Freddie has an expression he uses often, something may come unglued, but nothing came unglued yet, evidently, Pat.
2: Well, nothing too serious, no. These mechanical malfunctions are pretty much expected today because of the high speed, because actually being the second year of the new concept of
0: stay tuned for the greatest spectacle in racing. From the Master Control Tower in Indianapolis once again, and Jimmy Clarkson holding the lead, and a very special guest has dropped by to say hello to us for a few seconds. Major Gus Grissom, our astronaut, of whom we're very proud, from Mitchell, Indiana. He's here with the boys, Scott and Mark, today, and I hope you're all having a good time, Major.
4: Oh, yes, we're enjoying it. We've been looking forward to this race for a long time.
0: Well, how does the speed out here on the racetrack compare with that in a capsule? They tell me you can't even feel speed in one of those.
4: Well, that isn't quite true. We can tell that we're moving very rapidly across Europe. It's a different element, so it's a different type of speed. This is something, really something here.
0: I know your friend and ours, Jim Rathman, said he'd like to have been an astronaut. Would you like to have been a race driver?
4: Oh, yes, I'd still like to race.
0: And the boys are enjoying it, too.
4: Yes, indeed.
0: Thank you so much for stopping by.
4: Thank you, sir.
0: Gus Grissom, we're very proud of him from Mitchell, Indiana. I want to thank our friend, General Howdy Wilcox, who is in charge of our National Guard here, now living in Phoenix, Arizona. Thank you, Fred, very much for saying goodbye, too. Gus Grissom from Mitchell, Indiana, was in the race this morning before the track started with the actual race cars out here, which is a tremendous applause from this crowd. I'm Chuck Marlowe in the North Pit.
3: Yes, sir. Sam Turner has just pulled in the pit. He came by me, and he was shut off when he got down to his pit. The crew is standing around. They are looking over, inspecting the suspension and the wheels, and examining that car from stem to stern. Gurney has gotten out of the car right now. He's walking around. But the man's on his hips is somewhat disgusted, and I think probably you have as good a vantage point as I do. The only thing I can tell you from here is that he's out, and it's some mechanical problem. Back to you, Sid.
0: Chuck, thank you very much. On the 38th lap, Jimmy Clark is leading by 10 seconds. Very close race. And Fred, I think it's far too soon to even think about who's going to be leading at the end. But these boys are putting on a tremendous battle. And Foyt said he was going to lay back a little bit. You saw 10 seconds laying back?
2: Well, actually, yes. For the simple reason he's been charging, and he's apparently developed a new plan for the race from here on through. And I think he's using his head exceptionally well. Super Texas is doing a good job out there, and we expect to see him there at the finish because he and Reddy, as well as Clark, stay together. They're going to be the men to beat. And I figured Gurney would be in there, stay in a bit longer. But Gurney's ejected. Now all three of his cars are out of the race. And the tire problem that was supposed to have existed here, this to a certain degree, a mountain was made of a molehill. We haven't any problems existing with any of the tires out here, which is good news.
0: Dan Gurney just walked by the public address announcer down there, walked over there, and he kind of shook his head and waved his hand like, not right now. I think he's very disheartened, let's say. He's a great competitor, so he wouldn't be disgusted, but he's disappointed in his Yamaha Special. He's riding around here in one of their motorbikes for most of this month.
2: You know, some of these cars dropping out, by the way, haven't been developing engine troubles. Unfortunately, it comes under the heading of chassis and running gear. They've been developing gearbox troubles, magneto troubles, but none of the engines have scattered as such as was earlier expected.
0: Thanks, Fred. Let's call again our friend Donald Davidson here for his comments up to this time, Don.
5: Thank you, Sid. I'd like to say that Jim Hurtubay is very sorry to say that he has retired at the end of one lap. He has never gone less than 102 in this race. But, however, retiring at the end of the first lap is not an unusual thing. It happened to Jimmy Bryan as the defending winner in 1959. I see also friend Harry McQuinn retired at the end of the first lap in 1948. Jim George Lynch crashed after one lap in 1949. And apart from the tragic accidents which happened in 58 and 64, in which several cars were eliminated, I also have that Chris Wolf Woodbury crashed at the end of the third lap in 1929. Bill Cummings failed to get away from the starting line in 1936. And Don Branson, starting in the front row in 1961, was out after two laps of Magneto trouble. I know I'm somewhat biased on this, but I would like to point out that no roadster has even made a pit stop yet. There's only four of them out there, but I think all roadster drivers are just sitting back because they know they're going to come in.
0: Well, I'm glad, Don, you bet you weren't biased, because occasionally we get a letter saying that we are, which we try not to be, and we're not either. But as long as you say that you are, that's your editorial comment.
5: Well, thank you very much. Also, Granatelli, was heard of these having retired so early. Since Granatelli took over the Novi, the first, in 1963, Bobby Unser crashed at the end of the second lap and got 33rd place. His last year, Bobby was also involved in the first lap accident, got 32nd, and now with Jim Herdeby starting this year, has retired and gets 33rd again. But, however, Bobby Unser is making up for it, and as I said earlier, having completed his third lap, he's now broken his own personal record. Of the roadsters, I was going to say that all drivers seem to be remarkably smooth and relaxed, because they know that they only have to wait for faster cars to break up in order to move through, and neither seems to be working particularly hard. They're just sitting out there and waiting. And the smoothest of all seems to be Gordon Johncock, who I noticed is in 10th place. He's, before he retired, was spectacular. This is the third time he started from 33rd place, and in each case has overtaken several cars at the beginning of the race. The best one was in 1959, where he started 30th and moved through the sixth in sixth lap.
0: Okay, Don, thank you very much, and drop back. See us later, will you? Thank you. Donald Davidson is giving us his analysis of the race from London, England. He does this without any reference, folks, either. Down to the north end, and Roger McCluskey standing by is Chuck Marlowe.
3: Like Josh said, Roger, you did a very smooth job while you were out there. What happened?
5: Well, Chuck, Clark went out into the lead after we were running a little bit. Probably just as well. Sorry, the race is on the turn on the next hour. One thing about it, I'm not very tired.
3: listen,
5: that's the only good thing I can say.
3: Yeah, lots of the noise down here this year with all these rear ends and double overhead cams running out there is very, very hard to make people understand how it's when you're driving out there.
5: No, it really isn't too bad. Chuck, you're sitting in front of the thing, and the Piper can't come through there. You don't really get too much noise, but that's about the only thing that can't really do is make noise. $3,000 for one of them, they won't even run a half a race.
3: Well, I know everyone back in Tucson is very glad that you're here on the pitch. It's very unfortunate you have to sit out the rest of this race. It's a very competitive driver to look forward to next year. Thank you, Roger McCluskey. Back to you, Sid.
0: All right, Chuck, the rundown after 40 laps now, or 100 miles, one-fifth of the race gone at this time. We are actually on the 49th lap, but this is the rundown from the primary floor. Number 82, Jimmy Clark was first. Number 1, A.J. Foyt was second. Number 98, Tony Jones third. Number 17, Dan Gurney, who's now out of the race, is running fourth. Number 12, Andretti was fifth. Six. Number 9, Unser, 7. Number 53, Walt Hansgen, moving into 8. Number 81, Mickey Rupp, 9th. And number 54, Bob.

0: Johnny Boyd stopped on the 35th lap for 1 minute 10 seconds, repaired the accelerator, and car 17, Dan Gurney, came in the pits on the 43rd lap, and his car was shoved into the garage. Car number 48, driven by Jerry Grant, stopped on lap 19 for 3 minutes and 5 seconds, again on lap 25 because the engine was running rough, and again on the 30th lap in the pits for 3 minutes 55 seconds while the crew changed the fuel line on his third pit stop. Now to the south pit, here again is Lou Palmer.
1: And we've got a pitter coming in. It's Chuck Stevenson. This isn't routine, though. Chuck Stevenson just unbuckled and stepped out, so it looks like another one of the dinosaurs isn't going to make it. Chuck Stevenson driving a roadster, the VitaFresh entry, number 88, brought here by Mr. Gordon Van Loo. Chuck is talking it over with his chief mechanic, Roy Reed, standing down there by him, but it's a brief talk. Chuck is still standing by the car. He hasn't taken his helmet off, but no one has attacked the vehicle yet in any way that looks like they may make some improvement for it. They're slipping the asbestos cover off the exhaust, and they're opening the hood, and I think Freddie Agabation has a word for that, but I'll let him tell you. Up to the tower.
2: Actually, I don't know what's wrong, but when they lift the hood, they've had it.
0: Even on dinosaurs, huh?
2: Right, even on dinosaurs.
0: Car 17, the Yamaha Circle, Dan Gurney's car, out of the race on the 44th lap. At the time, Gurney was running in third place. That car was in the pit for 1 minute and 28 seconds before the crew withdrew the car because of engine trouble. The exact cause was not known at the time. At the end of 50 laps, cars out of the race, number 59, Jim Herdeby, number 24, Johnny Rutherford, number 25, Roger McCluskey, 47, Bill Seesberg, 29, Joe Leonard, 19, Chuck Rohde, and 17, Dan Gurney. And after 50 laps, or 125 miles, a new track record, 152.153 miles per hour, and it's really going up. That is almost 6 miles an hour faster than last year. Last year's record, 146.981. Actually, 5 plus, and it was set by Jimmy Clark. Again, a new track record. And after 50 laps, or 125 miles, the first 10 is followed. As a matter of fact, I believe we'll try to give you the first, the 26 that are running at this time, since we've been going now for about an hour. So after 125 miles, 50 laps as follows. First position, car number 82, Jimmy Clark. Number 1, A.J. Foyt, second. 98, Penelope Jones, third. Number 12, Andretti, fourth. Number 9, Bobby Unser, fifth. Number 53, Walt Hansen, sixth. Number 81, Mickey Rupp, seventh. 54, Bob Weiss, eighth. 66, Billy Foster, ninth. Does not have a listing for the 10th driver. 11th spot, number 76, Jordan Johnson. Number 4, John Branson, moving into 12th. First time we've heard from him. Number 5, Bud Dinglestad, 13th. Number 83, Bobby John, 14th. Number 94, George Snyder, 15th. 18, Arnie Knepper, 16th. 74, Al Miller, 17th. Number 16, Len Sutton, 18th. Number 7, Lloyd Ruby, 19th. 65, Ronnie Newman, 20th. Number 88, Chuck Stevenson, 21st. 23, Eddie Johnson, 22nd. 40, an error here, we'll have to check for you. 24th spot, number 41, Matthew Gregory. And number 45, Al Unser, running in 25th. Number 48, Jerry Grant, in 26th. Now to Ron Carroll on the backstretch.
1: All right, Sid, if you're on the backstretch, car number 98, Pernelli Jones, the engine is missing out very badly. He's been doing that now about 3 laps, so you might keep your eye on car number 98, Pernelli Jones. Back to you in the tower, Sid.
0: Thank you, Ron. Here's John DeCamp.
3: Sid, Bobby Unser just stopped in the pits. He took on fuel. He was only in for 28 seconds. They got him out of there very quickly because fuel stops are expected to take considerably longer this year than they did last year. They just use that gravity flow for the fuel, and the Novi has dry ice packs draped around his fuel tank so they can get more fuel in. Andy Granatelli explained before the race that if they chill this fuel as cold as possible, it'll take more fuel than they would if the fuel had expanded the heat. So in 28 seconds, Bobby Unser... course, he took on enough fuel to go another 54 laps. He stopped on the 54th lap. Sip.
0: John, thank you very much. Out of the South Pit, here's Lou Palmer.
1: And with us here is Chuck Stevenson, who has just retired from the field this year, but he's made a number of others. We hope he'll be back again. What are your plans, Chuck?
4: Oh, I plan to come back.
1: Will you come back with a roadster? That seems to be the big question now.
4: I doubt that very much.
1: The gamble was on. Well, in fact, I think you said it as well as anyone. You decided to qualify a roadster and gave a good reason for it. What was that?
4: Well, we just hope to stay in there and keep running. Of course, everybody has their troubles. We were going just about according to plan. Didn't charge too hard and had to be sure and just make two good stops, run them real close and see what was happening after the second one. Of course, we didn't even get to the first one, so I kind of stopped that strategy right there. I just hope the boys keep going and it's a clean race as it has been so far and everybody gets back.
1: I'd like to ask you, we were talking to Bill Cheeseburg earlier, do you notice a difference? Has the texture, the tenor of this race changed because of the equipment now?
4: Oh, definitely.
1: Now you're driving a roadster, but you're competing against these rear ends. Did that make a major difference to you?
4: It did in a way. Now, when we first started out, I couldn't pretend to keep up with them. But they were starting to back into me about the time I went out. I was about 10 laps before that. I was starting to pick these fellas up, and I was looking up ahead and to see who I was gaining on one thing or another. And this is kind of what we thought would happen. And we were starting to pick not the front 100 up, of course, but we were starting to pick up a lot of the field.
1: Well, we're talking to a former national driving champion here, Chuck Stevenson, and I hope we don't get to talk to you at the end of the race next year. Thanks a lot. Sid?
0: Lou, thank you very much. At the end of 50 laps again, the following cars out of the race, number 59, Herdeby, 24, Rutherford, 25, McCluskey, 47, Cheeseburg, 29, Leonard, 19, Rohde, and 17, Gurney. And after 59 laps, unofficially now, we have Clark in first place, White second, Jones third, Andretti fourth, and car number 53, Walt Hansen, moving up to fifth position, and number 52, Jim McAleese in sixth. Number 9, Bobby Unser, the other Novi, in seventh. Other meaning that Jim Herdeby's dropped out in the first lap, and this is the one that's left. We'll be back now with more information from Indianapolis in 60 seconds. Stay tuned for the greatest spectacle in racing. Now stay tuned for station identification. This is the Indianapolis Motor Speedway. Back in the master control tower once again at Indianapolis. It's high noon. The weather is perfect. The wind about 5 to 7 miles per hour. Some more information for you. Car number 118 is White Running. Second is 4 laps ahead of car 98. Manoli Jones in third place on the 55th lap. And out of the back stretch come in Ron Carroll.
5: All right, Chad, it is car number 54, Bob Fine. And the MC Liquid Special Pass does. Looks like he's got the engine off. I can think about how he may be pulling into the pit. Car 54, Bob Fine. Back to you in the tower.
0: All right, Ron, and 98 is coming down into his pit. That's finally Jones. That's about the spot he was in last year when that car had difficulty, recall, with a fire. We were watching it carefully. By coming in for Jones' pit stop, car 88, driven by Chuck Stevenson, out of the race on the 53rd lap due to a blown piston. Here's Lou Palmer watching the pit stop. Lou?
1: Maybe routine, but long. They got the fire extinguisher standing by. The fuel nozzle is hooked up, and there doesn't seem to be any fireworks going on. It looks like strictly fuel. So there is one pit crewman working on the rear end of the car in the suspension area. So Farnelli may want them to check out a specific minor handling situation, but no tire change here. They've unhooked one of the fuel nozzles. There's the other outrider unhooked. He's gunning the engine, and they're ready to push him out. This is going to be a very quick stop for Farnelli Jones, considering Gravity Feed's fuel system here. There he goes by now. Farnelli Jones off and running back on the track, back to the tower.
0: Very good. Thank you, Lou. And now here's Jimmy Herdeby standing by in the center pit with Luke Walton.
1: Jim, this luck has got to change the other way for a long time. He's chasing right now. What happened this time?
6: Well, you don't really know yet. It's time to drag when everybody's out here, but I believe it's quite tough in the drive line. But right at the start line, straight around there.
1: You, of course, noticed something wrong, Jim.
6: Well, we're coming down from the start here. It's right about the start line when it happened. And I tried to get out of the way and close to the outside. I actually didn't even make a lap.
3: is there any chance now for to get any relief driving?
6: Well, I doubt it. There's a lot of guys sitting around and can't there seems to be a lot of top stars on the race right now. I don't know if they're standing out there. I don't know. I don't. I really like to hop into some of the big stuff. I'm not excited anyway.
3: Thank you very much, Jim Herdebees, and let's get that luck changing the other direction.
6: Right, I hope so. I've got to change something.
3: And I'm back to see
0: him. And there's Billy Foster coming in his Jim Robbins Autotron Electronics special. It's the fastest offie that qualifies for this race. The Irvington Offenhauser car in for the pit stop. Here's Fred.
5: And by the way, we have Matthew Gregory out there in car 41 in trouble. He'll be pulling in shortly. He's smoking badly with engine trouble, apparently, as well as his Glenn Sutton of the Roller Ball Stand Robbins. We're going to have two cars knocked out by the
0: car. At the end of 40 laps, Jimmy Clark had won $5,850 in lap prize money, 150 a lap. He'd won every lap except one. A.J. Foyt leading the second lap to take $150. Now, once again, here's John DeCamp.
7: This Justin Fred is talking to you. Ronnie Duman went past very slowly, pulled into the infield down in the number one curve. Ronnie Duman. He just apparently no smoke coming from his engine, but he may have been having tire trouble. It was a little difficult to tell because he was following Manson Gregory, who was smoking a little bit. I've been watching a duel out here between Mario Andretti and Al Miller. They were going at about 150 miles an hour. I know they're a lap separating these two men. They're having a personal battle out there to see whether Andretti is going to lead or whether Miller is going to lead. So far, it's been Miller about a car and a half length ahead of Andretti, but it's quite great to watch just those two. Tim,
3: now here's a big pit stop down here. Jimmy Clark coming in. Let's go to Mike Ahern for just 10 seconds. Number three, while he's coming in. Mike?
6: Here on number three, the story on Bob Veith is he is on the infield. He's all right. He was throwing a little smoke, and so he came to the infield grass. He has pulled to a dead stop. The car has been there for 3 or 4 minutes now, just at the end of the third turn. He's all right, but his car is out. Now back to you in the car.
3: Okay, fine. We're trying to follow the pit stop of number 82, Jimmy Clark, and the Lotus 4-dial leader. First time he's come in, he's led this race since the beginning, and of course this time A.J. Foyt is pulling out ahead of him. Another car being pushed down here is number 48, Jerry Grant, the Bardell MG special, a rear engine offie, but they're pushing him back into the pit area. Is he moving, Fred?
2: No, he's out of business. That's two of the MG liquid suspension specials out, and Joe Huffaker, the chief mechanic of Bill Wilmore, has one car running and running number five position with Walt Hanskin. And Jim McElveen is another boy to watch who is now directly in front of us making a routine pit stop. And he too has worked up very well. And he's running in sixth position at the present time.
3: At the end of 60 laps, we have car 82, first, Jim Clark with a new record, 152.489, eclipsing A.J. Foyt's record of last year of 147.570. And before I give the rest of the rundown, his way past here, the time is in storage for, there's another pertinent information for us, Ray.
4: Just continuing, if you're continuing with your 60-lap comparison, Ted, last year A.J. was winning this race with an average of 147.570 in 60 laps. Today, the 10th car is running at 150.158. A.J. is running 6.45 seconds behind right now with a speed of 152.126. Gives you an idea what the speeds are and what this race has done for us. We had 11 cars out of the race last year at this time. This year, we have only 8 cars out of the race.
3: Thank you, Ray. Come back and see us again when you have more information. Ray Paskey from the Joy's Board, number 53, back on the race track once again. Walt Hanskin has made his pit stop. Jimmy Clark. Back out a bit, back on the racetrack, and here's Lou Palmer in the south pit. Lou?
1: Andretti, who has been running up with the leaders, is now in the pit. Mario Andretti in the pit at the moment. They're standing by fueling the car. Again, it looks like no tire change. It's going to be solid tire all the way through for Andretti. They're seeing how quickly the fuel can go. They stand by with the fire extinguishers. No need for them at all. A rookie here, Mario Andretti, driving for Al Dean in the Dean Van Line special, now being refueled. They've disconnected the nozzle. They're getting behind the car, ready to push. Mario has a word or so to say, pointing to the linkage in the back. There, they flutter it for him, and now they're rolling him out. Here he comes now, Mario Andretti. Rolling out and onto the track. Zip.
3: Thank you, Lou, and up to the number four turn, Jim Shelton.
5: All right, Zip, we have George. George Snyder up here, and this is kind of a mystery. We saw him come out of number three, and he did a few pigtails there, and then proceeded to go almost into the ditch up here, which is a good 50 or 60 feet off of the main track. He pulled it right down here in front of us. He's about 40 or 50 feet off the track here on the grass right now, and immediately hopped out of that car and took off kind of running. We don't know what really is wrong, whether it was a hot seat or just what there, and maybe Freddie has a word on this.
2: I don't know, but we have something interesting here, too. Jim McElreath of Arlington, Texas, back in. His car won't shift gears. They're working on the gearbox. He just made a pit stop a little bit ago, and apparently the gearbox linkage is hanging up on it now, and they can't get the gears they want out of it.
3: We'll be back here in just 1 minute. Now stay tuned for the greatest Mexico knockout in Indianapolis once again. We continue our rundown after 60 laps. Car 82, Jimmy Clark is first. Number 1, A.J. Foyt, second. 98, Cornelius Jones, third. 12, Mario Andretti, fourth. Number 53, Walt Hans, Jim Smith. 52, Jim McAleese, sixth. Number 9, Bobby Unser, seventh. Number 81, Mickey Rupp, eighth. Car number 4, Don Branson, next. 76, Gordon John Coxon. The speed, 152.489, set by Jimmy Clark. A new record, the old record set by A.J. Foyt last year, 147.570 miles per hour. Now Clark, the leader, pitted on the 66th lap. He was in the pit for 17 seconds for fuel, and he kept that lead over A.J. Foyt. At that time, only 17 seconds for fuel. Put it back out of there, take that lead. And Carl Edwards, who was on the show, stopped up at 53 for fuel. He was in the pit for 45 seconds. Well, here is a correction. I couldn't believe that, Fred, when I read it. Here's a correction on that Clark. After I read it, he did not retain the lead. Foyt took the lead. So Mr. Clark did not retain that because Foyt is now in first place. 82, Jimmy Clark in second place on this, he's 72nd lap. Ready?
2: And Sid, by the way, 98, driven by Barnelli Jones, is right on top of Jim Clark.
3: Ronnie Dillman on the 65th lap, slowed and coasted to the infield at the southwest turn. Gary Grant spent 14 minutes and 41 seconds replacing the Magneto in the pit. Now we have another pit stop. This time we're coming in, and the car is coming very slowly. Number 9, Bobby Unser, the other no-buy. Jimmy Herdeby is the first man out of the race. Gordon Johncock has pitted and gone back in again. And we can take a look from here, and Fred can probably analyze, as he normally does from up here, what is wrong with this number 9. Now listen to the hood, Fred.
2: They're pulling the bonnet on it. We'll see what happens.
3: Well, we have to give Andy Granatelli a lot of credit for perseverance out here with these no-buys. I think this is once again having his car out in the very first lap, and this one is on the 73rd lap.
2: I have no idea if Pleasant was wrong.
3: That's Bobby Unser, the Pike Peak Hill Climb champion. He's won it 6 times from now. In Albuquerque, New Mexico, and they have another brother who's a mechanic on the team. I'd like to get some information there, Fred, let me know. In the meantime, just break in if you have it. After 70 laps, 175 miles, we have A.J. Foyt taking over the lead at 152.484 miles an hour. Another new record, so Foyt has set two of these. He's come every 10 laps. First lap, second lap, fourth lap, from there on, 10 laps to 200. 200 laps to be good at 500 miles. Todd is standing now, watching another duel go by here. Jimmy Clark and Foyt back on this track. And Clark and Connelly Jones are running close out there.
2: Well, AJ's strategy, as we talked about a little while ago, that suddenly changed on him, has been paying off. And it looks like here he comes for fuel now.
3: Foyt coming in now to the pit. Eddie Johnson, 23, going back out again. That's the Chapman special. And A.J. Foyt picked through down there working frantically, getting him back out. After 70 laps for 175 miles, A.J. Foyt in the lead. Fred?
2: And Sid, you know, one thing that's dangerous about these pit stops, with these rear-engine automobiles, you have a Rube Goldberg setup as far as the mechanical linkage is concerned and the mechanical advantages to the gearbox as far as shifting. And this is what's happened to McElreath. This is what happened to Dan Gurney there once and several other cars. And we're just looking and hoping that something like that doesn't happen to AJ when he goes out, because they're rather fragile as well, as far as the linkage is concerned. And McElreed apparently is almost out of business right now.
3: Branson back out of the pit, Freddie, in the Wims car, number four, and Luke Walton is hovering over, I think, the Novi. Come in, Luke. Luke Walton in the center pit.
1: What they're doing here is putting in a new set of spark plugs. When Bobby Unser drove in, he had a little conference with Andy Granatelli. Then the three Granatelli brothers, Joe, Andy, and Vince, got out there with Vince Granatelli Jr. and Ken Holden and Luke Caruso. They took out all the spark plugs for the new set in. Now, while we're down here at the Novi, it looks like he's ready to go out on the track again right now. They're putting him out on the track. We better mention that the Novi's are having fuel refrigerated by dry ice. They have a bunch of pockets around the tank with cakes of dry ice in them in order to get the fuel to flow a little bit faster. Now back to the tower and the telly.
3: Thank you, Luke, very much. Here again is Freddie Agabation.
2: Heating and then look in them by saying, after looking in the cylinders, it indicates apparently mechanical malfunctions with engines such as a melted piston or a burnt piston. And they're out of business, by the way.
3: Are they out of business? Eight, yeah, they're pushing it down. A.J. Poynton's car, one lead Clark in car 82 by 34 seconds on the 70th lap, and he's running smoothly right now. Both are, as a matter of fact. Now let's send it on to Chuck Marlowe once again in the North Pit area.
4: Like George said, and I have from Ferris Plant's Mass and Gregory. Mass, and you made what looked like what was a routine pit stop, and then you had trouble. You couldn't get it in gear, and then started six coming off the line. What happened the next few laps?
8: Just before I made my pit stop, I was having some engine trouble, and I slowed down. About 3 laps before I made my pit stop, my engine wasn't running properly. I lost about 500 revs. When I stopped in the pits, I couldn't get it back in gear. I finally got in, sold the buggy itself, started it twice again, and got out. But the engine was too late. I think it will.
4: Quite a crew going by right now. Is the track running pretty cool?
8: Oh, yes, it's cool in the track. My car is particularly cool. The track's a little slick, but it's nothing bad. It's quite nice.
4: Well, I know everyone wants to hear across the nation and around the world that you're all right, and we look forward to seeing you again here in Indianapolis next year.
8: Then we'll all be back.
4: Thank you, Madison, very much. Now back to you, Sid.
3: All right, Chuck, 83, Bobby Johns, and the other Lotus Ford coming in. Also, Al Unser just made a pit stop. He was driving a Lola car. That's a Sheraton Thompson car, and that is a companion car to A.J. Foyt, coming in for what apparently was a pit stop. Still trying to get through that 70th lap rundown, which I guess we'll get around to shortly. Right now, let's talk to Mr. Al Dean. The man has had his car here at the Speedway for a long, long time, and I think he's about as thrilled right now as he's ever been. But he's had great drivers here. He brought A.J. Foyt to the track. He had Jimmy Bryan and Eddie Sack. Now he has Molly Lines ready, running in third spot. Al, what's your reaction at this moment?
9: We're delirious. I've really got a marvelous boy this time.
3: You have. The house is looking
9: like it. I've been outshining all of the kids who had in the past, really.
3: Well, what do they say down in the pit? Are you running according to form?
9: I think they're running just about according to form. The pit stop was excellent. I was delighted with the pit stop time. 37 seconds, as you know. And apparently they're getting the proper mileage out of the thing. They went 68 laps the first on the first stop.
3: Well, he's a fine fella, and I think going to be a great credit to racing, too, Al.
9: I think old Dean Dineline has got himself a real chauffeur this time.
3: Well, you, Al, deserve a lot of credit, and I think one of these days, if not today, sometimes, someone will deserve a win here, too, for a lot of perseverance.
9: We're ready for it, Sid.
3: Thank you for stopping by.
1: Thank you, Sid.
3: Al Dean, Dean Dineline special. Marion Reddy, car number 12. Back with us in 60 seconds. Stay tuned for the greatest spectacle in racing. Back here in the Master Control Tower once again at Indianapolis, Indiana, high above the starting line with Freddie Agabation and John DeCamp, and we're going to get this rundown if we can get through it at the end of 70 laps or 175 miles. Car number one, A.J. Foyt was first. Second is 82, Jimmy Clark. Third, 98, Parley Jones. Fourth, number 12, Mario Andretti. Fifth, number 53, Walt Hansgen. Sixth, number 52, Jim McElreath. Seventh, car number 81, Mickey Rupp. Eighth, number 4, Don Branson. Ninth, car 76, Gordon Johncock. And 10th, car number 5, Bud Finkelstein. Another new track record at this time at the end of 70 laps.
0: 152.484 miles an hour. Set by A.J. Foyt, eclipsing his own record last year of 147.885. Bob Price stalled the northeast turn on the 81st lap. Maston Gregory stopped on the 61st lap for a water leak in the pits 1 minute 42 seconds. Car 74, Al Miller, stopped on the 62nd lap for fuel in the pits of 43 seconds. And car number 14, Johnny Boyd, stopped on the 61st lap for fuel in the pits for 49 seconds. A.J. Foyt, the leader, pitted on his 75th lap. He lost the lead to Jimmy Clark. He was in the pit for 44 3/10 seconds. At the 70th lap, Foyt leads Clark in car 82 by 34 seconds. Jerry Foster stopped on the 66th lap for fuel, 1 minute 29 seconds. And Jimmy Clark stopped on the 67th lap for fuel in the pit for 19 8/10 seconds. That's the correction of the previous 12 seconds of Williams. Car 52, driven by Jim McElwee, stopped on the 67th lap for fuel for 26 seconds. Car 53, Wal Hansgen, pitted on lap 67 for fuel, 20 seconds. Correction, 2 minutes and 7 seconds. Number 12, Mario Andretti, Dean Van Line, stopped on 68th lap for fuel in the pit for 37 seconds. The lap prize money at the end of 60 laps, Foster won $150, Foyt $150. That's before he gave it the lead back. Now to the center pit, let's pick up Lee Jordan once again.

0: Farmland of the rugged and scenic hills of southern Indiana that you will enjoy yourself. Also a favorite place for industry, and they thrive here too, and Hoosier hospitality is important. So for the Indiana story, you may write to our Lieutenant Governor Robert L. Rock, Director of the Indiana Department of Commerce. Right now at the 84th lap, we have Jimmy Clark first, and A.J. Foyt second, Henry Jones third, Mario Andretti fourth, and Walt Hansen running fifth. Car number 76, driven by Gordon Johncock, stopped on lap 72 for fuel. The engine stalled, Ray was returned to the track. He was in the pit for 1:30.5, and Len Sutton is back in the pit once again. He's been popping in and out of there of late, and we're going to clear a few moments here now for Johnny Champ to come in and give us a rundown of the pit stops of the leaders and the cars out of the race. Johnny?
1: This is a terrific race right now. It's just literally seats separating the three leaders. Jimmy Clark, A.J. Foyt, and Farnelli Jones.
2: Each of those men has made one pit stop. Jones, I believe, was in the pit a little longer than Foyt. Foyt was in for about 44 seconds. Jones' pit stop was for 47 seconds. Clark had the fastest pit stop. His pit stop was for about 23 seconds. Last year, you may recall that the Freddie Agabashian chided the Britishers a little bit for taking extra time in the pits, but this particular race, they've taken just about half as long as Foyt and as Jones. Out of the race so far are 14 cars, and in no particular order, Bobby Price is one of those that is out, Jim McElwee's another, Ronnie Jewelman is out, so is Maston Gregory driving car number 41. Bobby Unser in the four-wheel drive Novi has dropped out of the race. Johnny Rutherford is out, driving car number 24, the Racing Associates Special. Gary Grant in car number 48 is out. He had five or six pit stops before he finally decided to give up. Jim Hurtubise went out after just one lap of racing in the other STP car, the Novi. Roger McCluskey's out. Chuck Stevenson in car number 88 is out. Dan Gurney had to give up. Dan was a front row starter in car number 17, the Yamaha Special, but he had to give up on the 44th lap. Also, Joey Leonard, one of the rookies, is out. Chuck Rohde, another of the rookies, has dropped out of the race. And Bill Keesberg, the man that rode the bubble just a week ago yesterday so successfully, was one of the early dropouts in the race this afternoon. That total, or should total, 14 cars out of the race at the present time. Sid?
0: I wonder, John, we have about 40 seconds left here before our next break. Did you have a breakdown of the types of cars still running? Did you give that the rear engine off these Fords and so on?
1: No, I didn't, Sid. According to my unofficial tabulation here, only one out of the four roadsters in the race has dropped out. I have logged, again, unofficially, five rear-engine Fords dropping out, and seven rear-engine offies having dropped out of the race, and both of the Novis are out. But, again, I haven't had time to cross-check my total, but that's just about it, if the sales total up to 19, or rather 14, Sid.
0: All right, John, if you get a chance to get us up to date, let us know. At the end of 80 laps or 200 miles, 250 miles will be halfway. Another new track record set by Jimmy Clark, 151.574. The old record by A.J. Foyt last year, 146.523. I'll be back in a minute with the rundown of the top 10 at 200 miles. Now stay tuned for the greatest spectacle in racing. Ready for wire here from our old friends Cal and Elsie Nide. I know they're friends of yours, and Cal used to race out here.
3: They have a wonderful home there and a good sports
0: sports
3: car garage, too, in operation. They do an excellent job.
0: We have some stations in Hawaii broadcasting right now, live and direct. And also, I might want to mention here that the broadcast shortwave, the officers men aboard the USS Castor, the 7th Fleet in the Far East, listening in Sasebo, Japan, are their families. The captain of the Castor is W.N. Carpenter, an 80 cent of Mooresville, Indiana, about 15, 20 miles from here. Down at the pit stop coming down there. Fred, did you catch that one?
3: Yes, it's Billy Foster. He's coming in. I'm not sure it's routine. They're giving it the routine treatment as far as fuel is concerned. They're checking rubber on it. Rubber seems to be all right. And apparently it's routine. We'll know in just a moment.
0: And there's Sutton coming back again, as you predicted.
3: Yes, Sutton is having mechanical difficulties. His engine is mixing them all up. He's not running on eight cylinders, so he has mechanical malfunctions with the engine.
0: Well, at the end of 80 laps now, or 200 miles as follows. Car 82, Jimmy Clark first. Number 1, A.J. Foyt second. 98, Farley Jones third. Number 12, Mario Andretti fourth. Number 53, Walt Hansgen fifth. Number 81, Mickey Rupp, 6. Number 5, Bud Singleton, 7. Number 4, Don Branson, 8. 76, Gordon Johncock, 9. And 83, Bobby Johns, running in 10th. At the end of 70 laps, Jimmy Clark had won $9,600 in lap prize money, and A.J. Foyt had won $900 in lap prize money at $150 a lap. So Foyt had led 6 laps, and Clark all the rest of these. Incidentally, the chance to start this race and hold on at least to start to finish. He's never been done. Billy Arnold took the lead in the third lap back in 1930 and held it. And Lou Meyer led the first two laps. I think those lap prize figures are wrong, Freddie. We've had some...
3: AJ don't sound right, because after Clark hit it, he led it for a considerable length of time, and then he led it a couple of laps at the early part of the race as well. So it doesn't quite add up, does it?
0: I'll send our panting runners back to the scoring floor. We've had this figure wrong most of the day, as a matter of fact. We're driven, car 83 driven by Bobby John, stopped on lap 78 for fuel. He was in the pit for 40 seconds. And number 9, Bobby Unser, was out of the race on the 73rd lap after a pit stop of 5 minutes, 9 seconds. The engine was leaking oil. And number 5, driven by Bud Singleton, stopped on the 74th lap for fuel in the pit for half a minute. Now, we'll have 10-second break for station identification. This is the Indianapolis Motor Speedway. Back at Indianapolis once again. And Fred has some information on a very fine rookie from British Columbia in Victoria, Canada, the first Canadian ever to race in the 500.
3: Right, an exceptional fella, too, and has been doing a beautiful job out there. But he's out of the car now. They're all dejected around the Rollo Volstead crew, because Glenn Sutton will be dropping out of this race without a doubt, because he's not running up to snuff as far as engine is concerned. They have one out now, so Billy Foster in 66 in the Autocon Special will be scratched off, I'm certain.
0: These are both entered by Jim Robbins, who has never won this race, but has entered cars time and again. Len Sutton's has won the Bryan Heating and Cooling car, number 16, and Billy Foster's the Robbins Auto Electronics Special. Wire here from Myra and Bella Holland, a winner here in 1949. But normally South Lyon says hello here in the booth, listening today in Somerdale, New Jersey. Very happy to hear from him. And Tony Fairbanks down in Winter Park, Florida, as well. George Snyder, number 94, is out of the race, and the car stalled in the north curve. We're in trouble. I think we'll swing around and see if our staff is still there. They've been kind of quiet today, and that's good, because they come in primarily when there's a yellow light. So let's go down to Bill Foch and see what observations he has from turn number one. Bill?
1: Parnelli Jones just took Clark here in the number one turn and appears to be out in front. These three cars, Jones, Foyt, and Clark, have been running virtually with a blanket over them into the number one turn and coming out. The only difference is that AJ is patterning very low on the track, and Jimmy Clark is up just above that white line. Back to you, Seth.
0: All right, Bill, and Howdy Bell in number two turn.
4: Things are peaceful over here this afternoon, Sid, with, as Bill was mentioning, the race between the three cars, Farnelli Jones and A.J. Foyt and Jim Clark being exceptional through here. And it's interesting to watch them as they head up the backstretch because they jockey for position. They head down this backstretch and kind of test each other as they move along. Well, things are peaceful here. We'd like to mention that rookie Gordy Johncock looks very good, too, as he comes through the number two turn. He is it.
0: Before I go to the next point, I have a very interesting wire, Freddie. I'm going to read the wire. It's a Nancy and Eddie Sachs the third. It says, from Mount Clemens, Michigan. Just couldn't let the day go by without a Sachs being near the microphone. This is the best way I know. Godspeed to all the drivers. That's just a very fine tribute. Thank you, Nancy.
3: God lover, thank you, and good luck, Nancy.
0: Well, that gives me a lump in the throat, I'll tell you. Now to the north pit, here's Chuck Marlowe. Chuck, come in.
5: Right, sir, and we have Ronnie Duman here. Ronnie is out of the race, and just what did happen, Ron?
6: Just lost the rear end gear.
5: And nothing else, nothing serious to
6: now. Just come off the fourth corner and the rear end, it must have cleaned them right off. Cause I was just freewheeling, not front foot.
5: Well, you're running a very fine race this time, and things seem to be going pretty smoothly.
6: Well, just about like we had planned, but we just didn't have it.
5: Okay, Ron, best of luck to you. We'll be looking. Are you going to try to get a ride in?
0: Okay, thank you, Ron, very much. Back to you, Sid. All right, Chuck, and under the back stretch, come in Ron Carroll.
7: All right, we've been watching a nice little race between number four, Don Branson, and car number 53, Walden Henskin. They seem to be pretty close coming out of the second turn, but pretty close together as they head up the back stretch into the number three turn. Now back to you, sir.
0: All right, Ronald, and Mike Ahern on turn number three.
8: Here on turn number three, Bud Singlestad just did an amazing job, said he shimmy coming through the number three turn. Helping his hand to signal the rest of the drivers he was in trouble. Pulled out of the line of traffic and got right back in behind the pack. A beautiful job by Bud Singlestad. Now, Sid, back to you.
0: All right, Mike, and our number four, Jimmy Shelton.
4: Thank you very much, Sid. You've seen a lot of races here, and I think you will agree that these cars are really spread out today. You can look out about any time and see a race car on the track. They're just all the way around the 2.5 miles. I agree with Bill Deesburg. Boy, there was a bunch of gentlemen out on that racetrack today, and he said, I appreciate it. And really, they do. They signal up here in the turn. They're real gentlemen, as always. Now back to you, Sid.
0: Well, you're right, and we can't give that tribute too much. In addition to my good friend, Fred Agavation, who I've known for about 18 years, are some of the grandest people I've ever known in this whole world in automobile racing. Both drivers, mechanics, pit crews, and a big tip of the hat to all those fine pit crew people down here, too. These USAC officials, the car owners, the entrants, and of course the management here at the world's greatest race course. It's a privilege to have the chance to talk for them every year. It's only once a year, and still a long and wonderful and exciting day. And this has been one of the greatest so far, and we're hoping it continues that way. We have Jimmy Clark in the lead in 82 after 96 laps. We're almost halfway through, but a lot can still happen. A lot can still happen. The crowd is very orderly. The weather is ideal. It's the most perfect bit of racing we've ever seen, and it could be a surprise to any show. So stay tuned for the greatest spectacle in the world. At the end of 90 laps, 225 miles, another new record set by Jimmy Clark, a new speed, 151.916, over 5 miles an hour faster than A.J. Foyt's speed of 1964 of 146.687. First car number 82, Clark. Second place car number 1, A.J. Foyt. Number 98, Tony Jones. Third, 12, and ready fourth. Number 5, Singlestad, moving up to 5th. 81, Mickey Rupp, 6th. 53, Walt Hanskin, 7th. Number 4, Don Branson, 8th. 76, Gordon Jones on 9th, and 66, Billy Foster running in 10th. Lap prize money at the end of 90 laps, Clark $10,500, Foyt $1,500. Fred, I think you were right. They moved that up in a hurry, and Clark had that lead. So Foyt's won $1,500, and Clark has won $10,500. They get $150 for each lap they lead the race. On the 94th lap, Clark led Foyt by 1 minute. And 1 second. That's a pretty healthy lead, isn't it, Fred?
3: Yeah, that's better than a lap, Sid. We were trying to figure that out here a few moments ago, and it apparently is true.
0: Ben Sutton, number 16, stops on lap 84. 30 seconds, check the engine. Arnie Knepper in 18, out of the race on lap 87 with the engine blue. Car number 48, driven by Jerry Grant, pitted on lap 58 to replace plugs in the fifth 9 minutes, 39 seconds. And then he came out of the race on lap 66. No report as yet of the trouble, perhaps just too much of everything. He's been having some trouble all day long. Car number four, driven by Tom Branson, stopped on lap 75 for fuel for 30 seconds. 18, Arnie Knepper, stopped on lap 74 for fuel, 1 minute 27 seconds. 45, Alan, see, that's the Lola car, his and the single set of the only Lola in this field. Stopped on lap 77 for fuel for 23 and a half seconds. Knowledge messages from Ionia, Michigan, from Lee Schofield, WILN, John Box, Jr., KBOX in Dallas, listen to us down there. Linda from Texas, and Lloyd Ruby, and our other Texas competitor here, of course, A.J. Floyd as well.
3: Yeah, you might remember, Sid, as far as Ruby is concerned.

0: place for him to get the devil out of that spot.
1: Jimmy McAleese from Arlington got through from over at Johnny Lemon in Fort Worth. Got through this morning, said earlier about 8 o'clock in the cafeteria here. Somebody had a newspaper from Wichita Falls, and the whole paper is Lloyd Ruby. Pictures all over the place.
0: Deadlines and front-page pictures. And this is why I told you that. I don't know what he's going to do.
1: Arizona, from Bill Dean Jr. listening in New York, and from Tony Morano in WCTC in New Brunswick, New Jersey, carrying it.
2: KMTP, Paul Wehrmeyer and Whitey Coker in Newport, Oregon. They're wishing good luck to Len Sutton, who's having a share of bad luck today. He stopped on the 90th lap of Wheeler Jackson in the pit for another 28 seconds.
1: Jim McAleese out of the race on the 70th lap of Gear Trouble. Number 66, Billy Foster, out of the race. A broken water line, and Lloyd Ruby, number 7, stopped in the 95th lap for fuel in the pit for 38 and a half seconds. The STP boys down there rolling some wheels.
3: Right, they're bringing them up through the shortcut area.
1: You know, Daredevil Barney Oldfield is a very colorful driver here. Fred, I don't think you remember him, but he drove with a red bandana. Do you?
3: I remember Barney Oldfield. I wasn't racing with him, but
1: he was riding with him.

bad luck at this speedway. He completed 43 laps in the third race 2 years ago and was credited with being involved in the fatal accident of Paul Eddie Sachs and Dave McDonald last year. And again, he's in, and I believe he will be in the 31st race. Well, it's interesting also that last year there was a hot crop of seven rookies, only two are in this year. Walt Hanson and Ronnie Dierman, both are still running. Len Sutton...

0: thank you very much. Come back and see us soon, all right? Thank you, Donald Davidson from London, and before he stayed this late, and before last year, never been to Indianapolis. And he caught our fancy and invited him by, and he's getting all this, I think, off his cuff or something. I don't know where he's getting it from, but it's pretty good. Add on to the center jet, and here again is Luke Walton.
1: Out of the race, driving the number 9 Novi. He started his third race today and is out again. Bobby, tell us what happened.
2: Well, apparently we started leaking oil shortly after the start of the race, and it just kept getting worse and worse. And the car was slipping in pretty badly, and eventually it just went out of oil, and of course the engine started smoking and going bad then.

0: to go off, and then about, oh, I guess I have my head stop, a good head stop, and I thought the flood was going to go into it again. Started going down, and more smoke, so I tried to slow down.
1: Thank you, Luke, and very well timed, and thanks to all of our men today for their fine cooperation keeping our production right to the second. We'll be back in 60 seconds. Stay tuned for the greatest spectacle in the control tower at Indianapolis, Indiana once again. The race running very smoothly right now, and after a halfway point, 250 miles of a 500-mile grind with many cars dropping out, and we'll have the report of which ones in just a moment. Here's the rundown of 100 lap standings. 82, Jimmy Clark was first. Number one, A.J. Foyt was second. 98, Parnelli Jones was third. Mario Andretti in car number 12, fourth. Number five, Bud Tinglestad running fifth. 81, Mickey Ruff, sixth. 53, Walt Hansen, seventh. Number four, John Branson, eighth. 45, Al Unser, ninth. 76, Gordon Johnstock, 10th. 74, Al Miller, 11th. 83, Bobby John, 12th. Number 7, Lloyd Ruby, 13th. 23, Eddie Johnson, 14th. 14, Johnny Boyd, 15th. 16, Len Sutton, 16th. And then we have some cars out of the race, which John DeCamp will give us. We had at the halfway point, a new record again, 152.185 miles per hour. The old record was 146.962, set by A.J. Foyt in 1964. And this record was set by Jimmy Clark. And some additional facts and figures we may have here from Mr. Ray Patterson. Ray, step in here, Mike.
2: Let's see, we've been making the same comparison of the field and the way they're running. You know, last year at this time, A.J. was winning the race with a 146.740 average. Today, again, the 10th running car is going 146.872. Last year at this time, we had 16 cars out of the race. Today, we have 17 cars out of the race. The race between car number 1 and 98. A.J. and Parnelli is getting real tight. They're 1.97 seconds apart. We have the situation taking place right now with Park stalking for it the way Ford did it to Wood last year in the last 20 laps of the race. Something to watch and something that I think will develop very, very fine.
1: Ray, do you have a figure here of how much Clark is ahead of Foyt right now?
2: Oh,
1: when
2: well,
1: you came up
2: give
1: here
2: me just a half
1: Clark?
2: A minute and I'll give it
1: we'll
2: to
1: give you half a minute. Fine. Let's take the half a minute up over here with John DeCamp and keep it a minute, John, if you want.
3: I said I've been watching Clark and Foyt, and Clark is almost a lap ahead of AJ. Now let's talk about the cars that have dropped out of the race. Ray Paskey just said there were 17 of them that dropped out. And again, in no particular order, but this is
1: a listing of the cars that are out of there. Bob White in the MG Liquid Suspension Special is out. So Jim McElwee from the Zank Herschel track burner. George Snyder went out in the back stretch in the Gerhardt office. Ronnie Knepper's out in the constant hot grid.
4: Johnny Wood, one of the four racers in the race, two of them are also there. Johnny Dillman is out. In the rear engine office, the Papillon bookbinding special. Madison Dover is out in the rear engine Ford, the George Bonneton stock special. Bobby Unser is out in the four-wheel drive Novi, the STP gasoline station special. Johnny Rutherford out of the race in the Racing Associates special. Jerry Grant is out in the Barber MG. Jerry had five pit stops before he finally called a trip. Jim Herdebeest was just one lap holder on his second lap, and he's out of the race in the Tombstone Life STP special. Roger McCluskey was out in his rear engine Ford, the All-American racer. He kept Stevenson

0: American racer star, Chuck Rody, is out in Mears Mobile Oil, and Bill Kingsburg, last place starter, has dropped out in the White Good Guys special. Seven team cars out of the race, 16 still in. 5 rear engine Fords have dropped out, 8 rear engine Offers have given up the ghost. 2 Roadsters are out of the race, and the 2 Novines are out of the race. At least 2 Roadsters, at least 12 rear engine Fords and 2 rear engine Offers still running.
1: Sid, that's the tabulation. Very fine. Thank you, John. And the way it's right now, with the interval of distance between the first and second car.
2: There is a minute and 6.5 seconds advantage for Clark at this time, Sid.
1: Thank you, Ray, very much. Stop back again when you have some more information for us. It's always most pertinent. And now Billy Foster is out of the race, and Luke Walton is standing with him in the center pit. Luke, come in.
3: Yes, sir. This is the first time that Billy Foster has arrived in the 500-mile race. Now that have you been in the competition of the big race, what do you think of it, Billy?
4: Oh, it's pretty good. It took a little while to get used to it. Finally, getting used to my chassis,
3: it was a little bit different, so they went through it in the last year or yesterday.
4: It felt a little smooth, but
3: it really wasn't working too good.
4: Ended up breaking the water manifold, and the water ran on a bag and started to miss all about maybe 5 or 6 laps before I came in. Definitely would give him heck next year.
3: Thank you very much. Now back to the tower after talking with Billy Foster, 2-5.
1: Thank you, Luke. I know his friends in Canada and every place else in the world be happy to hear from him. And a friend of ours from Los Angeles is here today as well. Mr. Wally Fox is head of the National Hot Rod Association. I know they go a little faster when they take off. They keep up this speed, won't
5: they? No, they don't. Not very far on the way.
1: Enjoying yourself today.
5: Wonderful.
3: You have your national drives here in our town this fall.
5: We're in here Labor Day weekend from September the 2nd to the 6th.
1: Your crowd isn't this big all at once, but you have a big crowd over the period, don't you?
5: Yeah, we're ambitious. We hope we can get this kind of a crowd one of these times.
1: Well, we hope that our fans listening to you now all come here this Labor Day for the National Hot Rod Drag Races.
5: We'll have a real good one this time, sir.
1: Well, thanks for stopping by, Wally.
5: Thank you, Wally.
1: Nice to talk to you. A National Hot Rod Association, another form of racing. So many people we could talk to, we'll drop by for just a few seconds and say hi. We're glad to hear from people who make this auto racing in any of its forms. See here at the 500. We certainly have a lot of them here. All sorts of the, I saw Art Arfons a little bit earlier, the fellow who holds that Land Speed record. He's got the number star. Our friend Mickey Thompson has held those records, looking to us, I'm sure, right now, out in California. Mickey's an old friend of mine.
6: He's enjoying the broadcast. We had $12,000 won by Jimmy Clark after 90 laps in lap prize money, and A.J. Foyt had won $1,500. I believe that that's got it back on the even keel once again. Car 53, driven by Walt Hansen, stopped on the 105th lap for fuel. He was in the pits for 33 seconds. Bob Weiss, number 54, out of the race in the 58th lap, not lap 81, as reported, 58 for Weiss. No reason given for the car's withdrawal. And number 74, driven by Al Miller, Jerry Alderman's Ford car, pitted on 98th lap of fuel in the pits for 21 seconds. At 110 laps now, or 275 miles, we have another new track record. And as they're running smoothly, Clark out there about 155 miles an hour plus, running as though he's out for a country ride in Scotland, although it wouldn't be this easy in Scotland because those roads are very windy and those sheep getting their way over there too, I think, as a matter of fact. We now have coming out of the pit. An orange car, and I missed it.
7: Oh, that was Jerry Grant.
6: Thank
7: he
6: you.
7: Came in and out again.
6: Thank
7: He's
6: you,
7: having
6: Fred.
7: A few problems.
6: At 275 miles, 110 laps, Clark, a new record of 152.391 miles per hour.
7: That was Walt Hansen, I beg your pardon. Not Jerry Grant.
6: Okay, Fred, thank you. We'll be back now with the completion of the rundown of 275 miles in just 60 seconds. Now stay tuned for the greatest spectacle in racing, the Sheraton Thompson Special. A winner last year has stepped out of his car in the pit. Freddie has the glasses on him.
7: Yes, he undid his shoulder harness as he went by us here, indicating he was going to climb out of it. And when he got in, why, I see George Bignotti go hands down, and the party is over. So George Bignotti, the chief mechanic on it, apparently is displeased with what happened with the automobile, and they're going to have to be out of business. And it's too bad, too.
6: Well, that changes the complexion considerably. Now to the backstretch. Come in, Ron Carroll.
8: We're watching car number 98, former winner Parnelli Jones, seemingly having engine trouble once again, like he had at the very start of the race. The engine seems to be turning sour. He is slowing down, so we'll keep our eyes on Parnelli Jones. It'd be a real shame if he goes out of this race. Back to you in the tower, Sid.
1: Well, it looks as though it's going to be an endurance contest, Ron, with Parnelli talking, as you say, A.J. Foyt's car now being wheeled into the gasoline alley entrance at the garage area gate. A.J. Foyt, our great, tremendous champion, four times national champion, having won 11 of 13 national championship big car events, including the 500 last year, now out of the race, and knowing A.J.'s competitive spirit, he's probably very disheartened. But this boy, Jimmy Clark, and Colin Chapman have been banking very heavily on winning this 500. It's proved by the fact that they missed the Grand Prix of Monaco, which was run yesterday. And they wouldn't give that up and miss those points on the World Championship when the World Driving Championship means a difference of a few points. So he gave that one up to be here, and he wants to win it. Now Parnelli Jones is coming in for another pit stop. The long tail picked that one up on the back stretch, and the agitating Hurst crew is leaping all over the car here, trying to move it fast. Let's pick up Lou Palmer, who's right on top of it. Lou?
9: Yes, Parnelli is in. It's looking clean at the moment. We'll watch it closely now. No tire action going on. One man straddling the nose cone of this car. Parnelli still sitting in, jazzing the engine. Fuel going into the tank nicely. Apparently, they're all running. All of the leaders are running with very light loads to cut down on what otherwise could become a minute pit stop, because it looks like Parnelli Jones is ready to roll. They're giving him the point. It didn't catch there. He's in here again and coming by him. Listen. That's Parnelli Jones wheeling out of the pit area onto the asphalt, on the track, back to the tower.
1: Okay, Lou, and that moves Parnelli up now into second position, and Mario Andretti into third. Now Mike Ahern, number three. Mike?
10: We have a spin on the number three turn. It is Bud Singelstad, who spun right out in front of us here and slid about 200 feet in the back end of this car, hit the outside wall. But Bud, let's take a look. He's all right. He's standing up in the cockpit of his car. It's resting 6 or 7 feet away from the outside wall. He took a real bad spin here, but again, are doing a tremendous job of pulling out of it. Singelstad is just at the end of the number three turn. He's standing up now. He's all right and sitting on the outside wall, but his car is badly chewed up. A spin, and he hits the rear of his car against the outside wall. Singelstad is out of this race. Now sit back.

0: record, A.J. Foyt, 146.740 set last year. Foyt went in the pits on the 114th lap and got out of the car. The car's been pushed in. No reason has ever been given to us for the loss of A.J. Foyt in this race to the malfunction of the automobile. Want to hear from our former governor, Harold W. Handley, and
1: George Stark, listening to us here in Indianapolis. Foyt's car was rolled into the garage area, and Clark's pit crew flashed a sign to its driver, Foyt out. And that must be good news for Jimmy Clark. They couldn't see a nicer message on a greeting card. And it said, Foyt out for Jimmy Clark. These two had a tremendous competition in a friendly way. There was nothing bitter about it, except competitively.
0: And that was bitter, I think, indeed, because each one wanted to defeat the other. And now Jimmy Clark has the upper hand as he holds position number one, Honey Jones, who won the race in 1963. In the second spot, Mario Andretti, and the 120th lap in third. And we're running smoothly out here. The yellow flag is still out. Well, things got very exciting, dropping A.J. Foyt from this field. So it looks as though we have a good chance for a possible new winner. The Parnelli Jones is still in the race. Roger Ward, having not made it, turned to qualify. Incidentally, when we gave these lineups, I meant to didn't have time to identify the fact that qualification positions are determined, or starting positions, by qualification speed. And a lady wrote and said, why is it there's a faster car back further than the slower cars? Well, they qualify for 4 days, and the fastest cars each day take the lineup first. They get a bonus for having qualified early. You could have a car qualifying very fast in the last row if he qualified the fastest on the last day. He is further back than the man who qualified the slowest on the first day, if you're with me. John, we don't have time for you until we take this little 10-second break for station identification, and then we'll call in John DeCamp for a rundown once again from his statistical spot here in the booth. This is the Indianapolis Motor Speedway Network. Sid Collins back here at Indianapolis once again, and John DeCamp is alongside with some valuable information, I'm certain. Johnny, come in.
2: Sid, there are 14 cars left in the race. Seven rear-engine Fords have dropped out. 8 rear-engine Offies have dropped out of the race. So this Ford and Offie battle is fairly even. There were many more Fords to begin with, 17 to just 10 of the rear-engine Offies. 2 Roadsters are out. The 2 Novis are out. So that leaves 2 Roadsters to contest quite a few Fords, 10 of them, and 2 Offies yet in the race. So the dinosaurs might not be dead yet, but at least they're fairly far back in the race. Sid?
1: All right, John, thank you very, very much. On the 119th lap here, Bud Tingelstad, by the official report, front of the northeast turn, as Mark Ahern reported to you graphically, he scraped the wall, but Bud is okay. And Mr. Foyt went out of the race on the 116th lap. His car's engine blew. Freddie, when you say a car's engine blew, does that cover everything, or is that one thing in particular?
3: Well, no. An engine blown most generally means a rod or a piston blew, which is basic, you know. And or you could have bent the valve and or dropped the valve, which in turn will get in contact and get too well acquainted with a piston, which will most generally break up and cut the engine in half or ventilate it, so to speak, put a hole in the side of the engine. But that would be what would be called blown.
1: Of course, that's the worst thing that can happen to a car, isn't it?
3: It's not repairable. And even today, a minor repairable item would almost put you out of the race. You know, one thing I'm concerned about, seems to me Clark made a pit stop a considerable time back, and I can't understand why they're not taking advantage of the yellow flag to make an additional pit stop right now. It would be a brilliant move.
1: We'll watch for that, Fred. Thank you. Now stay tuned for the greatest spectacle in racing. We have had the two leaders in this race today. Jimmy Clark had won $13,500 in lap prize money after 100 laps, after halfway through this distance of 500 miles. And A.J. Foyt had won $1,500 in lap prize money. The green flag is being waved once again by starter Pat Vidan. Our chief steward, Harlan Sengler, down there watching and determining all of the rules that govern the race. His fine staff, John Cummins, Paul Johnson, and the rest of the gentlemen here who officiate under the banner of USAC. Tom Binford is their president. Now to the south pit area, here's Lou Palmer.
4: Well, Len Sutton just pulled up here. This isn't his pit area. He came in for another pit. I haven't kept track, but it seems it may be as many as 6 now. Started wheeling out onto the track. Something was very sour with the engine. He pulled in right in front of our vantage point, shut it off, or else it stalled out on him. Bill Cheeseburg, who is standing by out of the race, who pitches at this location, jumped down, looked it over just as Sutton's crew came racing up to see what was wrong. Len unbuckled, got out. Cheeseburg pointed to something or other. The crew made an adjustment. Another one of the crew members managed to run down here with the battery system to get the starter engaged. They did. Sutton's back on the track, and he's in the racing business again. Sid?
1: Thank you, Lou, very, very much. Car 74, driven by Al Miller, stopped on lap 119 for fuel in the pit for 20 seconds. Walt Hansen stopped on lap 112 to replace plugs in the pit for 3 minutes and 28 seconds. And we have now Jimmy Clark at 126 laps in the lead. Second is finally Jones. Third, Mario Andretti. Fourth, Mickey Rupp. This Mickey Rupp, we better look that situation over a little bit. Freddie, he's moving up here. This boy is a go-kart champion, as I recall.
3: That's correct. And what's more, he came back here several years ago. And he was the, he was a sponsor on an automobile here, I think on Ronnie Duman's car. He came here as a sponsor more than anything else for his go-kart business. And this year, he's driving the D.C. Murphy Special as a driver and has moved up tremendously well. He's staying out of trouble, and he's running a more or less planned race. It's a very brilliant showing on the young man.
1: It's a four-cylinder rear-engine car, and Andy Dunlap is the mechanic on the car. Two of our first five are rookies right now, Mario Andretti and Mickey Rupp, which is a bit of an unusual situation.
3: Well, Sid, it's been expected that the boys would be up there, the rookies this year. For the 11 rookies we acquired this year, have a tremendous amount of ability, and they are users of their head as well as their foot. They coordinate the gray matter with that right foot well.
1: Now, Governor Cliff Hansen joined with several other stations sending us greetings from the cowboy state of Wyoming today. Gil Berry and I have made official Bronco Busters of Wyoming. Race fans will be interested in knowing that former driver Elmer George is an owner of a dude ranch in that cowboy state of Wyoming. We appreciate the honor. Starting to bust a few Broncos right after we get off the air here, as a matter of fact. It's been a long month, hasn't it, Fred? A lot of things have happened here. But the amazing thing is we have not had the difficulty in the racetrack I think all of us anticipated.
3: Well, as far as spectacular accidents were concerned, I didn't feel we'd have any this year, because we have had a great deal of concern at the early part of this month. If you'll recap this thing a little bit, Sid, as you well know, the people in Indiana, of course, are well versed on what goes on here, as are not many of the other people in the 49 other states. Here, when we have trouble, the newspapers, television and radio, all mediums of dissemination of news, cover very well the problems existing. And when the boys came here the first a month ago for speed, it didn't work. Cars start falling apart on a rear engine type of machine that were too delicately put together or fragile, so to speak. And the technical committee of United States Auto Club grounded automobiles throughout the month several times. And by modifying the cars, the boys were then not up to going for speed. The primary and basic interest was to get the car dependable before they went for speed. So they went for speed just a couple of days before the first day of qualification. And they are all quite concerned about them and have taken care of them in pretty good shape since then.
1: Okay, Fred, thanks. Let's call in John, then we'll swing around the track to our remote points once again. Johnny?
2: Sid, I just had to get a commercial in here. Mickey Rupp is a former Purdue University football player. He was there for a freshman year, recruited by freshman coach Al Parker. This was back in about 1957 or 58.
1: Up in there in a good position. We mentioned earlier John DeCamp is a graduate engineer from Purdue University, and I went to Indiana University, and forgive me for the aggravation between us here, because he gave Mr. Park a pretty good rivalry out here in this state. At the end of 120 laps now, or 300 miles, another new record, 152.301 miles per hour, set by Jimmy Clark, the leader. Last year's record of 147.027 by AJ Foyt has been broken. And at the 300-mile mark, with 200 miles left to go, 82, Clark was first, 98, Jones second, 12, Andretti third, 81, Rupp fourth, number 4, Branson fifth, number 45, Al Unser, running in sixth. He's the teammate to AJ Foyt, who's now out of the race in the Lotus, and Unser is still going in sixth place in the Lola. Number 76 in seventh place,
0: driven by Gordon Johncock, another rookie. Number 54, Bob Byatt, in eighth. Number 83, Bobby John, another rookie, in ninth, and he's a teammate to Clark. Number 7, Lloyd Ruby, in 10. 23, Eddie Johnson, 11. 14, Johnny Boyd, 12. 53, Roll Hampton, 13. And number 16, Len Sutton, still in there, bravely continuing his persistence in this race with difficulties in his pit stops, coming in time and again with trouble, but he's now running in the race in last position right now. That being 14th place, 14 cars still running. Down on to the North Pit area, here's Chuck Marlowe.
5: Don Branson has just come in and said he's been refueled. He gave indication time before he was running out as he went through the turn. It was spilling away, and his car was missing out. They are having trouble right now getting him started. He stalled the engine. They have the inertia starter hooked up there. It kicks over now, but they're still having trouble keeping him going. He is hanging on just by a bare thread right now. Now it clears up. He's ready to go. His tanks are full. And they're just about ready to shove him out. Don Branson moving away now as they pull the hose out of the way. He's back and on the track, getting ready to run in this race once again. Back to you, Sid.
0: All right, Chuck. The yellow light was on 7 minutes because a single said spin on the northeast turn, number 3. Yellow light's now been on for a total of 13 minutes in this race. Car 98, driven by Parnelli Jones, stopped on lap 119 for fuel. He was in third at the time. He was in the pit for only 29 and 7/10 seconds. Well, we're too close to our next break to swing around the track. When we come back, we'll do that. I have acknowledgments here from other listeners, KVEG, Dave Jacob in Las Vegas, Nevada. Dick Ellis, WJCW in Johnson City, Tennessee. Tom Doyle in Orlando, Florida. Mary Fairbanks. And at the end of 110 laps, car 82, Jimmy Clark, had won $15,000. And AJ Boyd, $1,500. But Clark has led all but 10 laps in the race so far. AJ has led 10, and Clark had led 100 laps at that time. Johnny Boyd's car 14, stopped on lap 121 for fuel. The pit for 33 seconds. Now stay tuned for the greatest spectacle in racing.
1: Yeah, once again, race day, May 31, 1965.
0: Sid Collins here with Freddie Agamation and John DeCamp, and we're going to bring in the other voices we have on our veteran crew. Over 101 years of experience when you add them all up, broadcasting this race. And down to the number one turn first, and here's Bill Prost.
2: Watching Eddie Johnson come around and one of your so-called dinosaurs makes the race look almost like it did several years ago. Eddie is riding that wheel as they used to many times. He's riding quite easily and contentedly there, too. But he's holding the pace, and he's driving like he was out for a Sunday drive. He intends to stay in, and that's it from turn number one.
0: Walt. Before we go around to number two, Walt Hansgen's car is going to be kicking up quite a bit of smoke. I'm sure Fred could analyze the problem from here.
6: Yes, Walt Hansgen, left side of the engine, dodging out smoke.
3: Badly Laufenhauser, so he'll be in, and that takes out, that will take out the entire stables of the MG Liquid Suspension Special. Unfortunately, they're wonderful little automobiles, nice chassis. Too bad.
0: We might add that Peter DiPaolo won this race in 1925 as the head of their operations team.
3: Right, he's the chief of operations of that entire team for Shell Quivali of San Francisco.
0: Now let's go down to number two turn, and Howdy Bell.
2: Yes, Sid, we noticed Walt Hansgen coming through here. He dropped down below the white line as he headed up the backstretch. Another thing, we were mentioning Mick Rupp a while ago, and his engine doesn't seem to be running quite the way it was earlier in the race. It doesn't sound completely flat, but it seems to be just a little flat. About three or four laps ago, he did drop down low on the inside of the backstretch, but I noticed he's once again back out in the groove, so maybe it cleared up. Sid?
0: Okay, now we're going to hold off here because a Lotus Ford came in. Was it Clark?
3: Right, it's Clark. He's in for his pit stop.
0: And here's Lou Palmer on top of it. Lou, pick it up.
2: Right, they've got both hoses connected, one for each of the side saddle tanks on the car. The tires are going to stay on, it appears. Jimmy continues to jazz the engine, clearing that tuned exhaust in the rear engine Ford. The Team Lotus crew is doing a far superior job than last year.
0: Now we take the watch off.

0: this year with the Wrigley cleanup pit operation, and they certainly done that this time. And now between the race in Indiana and 1-1 was our Senator Burt Bye, and I say he's back home to see our greatest sporting event. Good to see you, Senator.
1: It's good to be back. It's a great day, a great race. We just have our fingers crossed that nobody gets hurt. Let's meet your friend here.
2: This is Tyler Abel from Washington, who is Assistant Postmaster General.
1: How are you, sir?
3: I'm fine. Good to be here. Good to meet you, Ted.
1: Well, we're cutting down on mail delivery today because they're hearing the voice, but they'll probably write one another about the race shortly thereafter.
3: I don't think anybody's interested in reading mail right now. This is too exciting.
1: Your first time here, sir?
3: My very first, and it's a great experience.
1: Delighted to have you with us. Thank you.
3: Thank you.
1: In good hands with Senator Burt Bye. Burt, good to see you.
2: Good to see you, Ted. Keep plugging.
1: Thank you very much. We'll do that. Gentlemen, thank you so much for stopping by to see us. Now to the backstretch and come in Ron Carroll.
4: All right, Sid, and this may be some consolation to fans of A.J. Point. After he went out of the race in car number one, we began watching the car driven by Al Unser, a twin to car number 40, number one. Car number 45 driven by Al Unser, doing a tremendous job, looking real nice, driving a real nice race, Al Unser has. Of course, Al coming from a real racing family. So I know that may be some consolation to the fans of A.J. Point out there. Now back to you in the tower, Sid.
1: Ron Fine, on your rookie here, I want to compliment you on doing a fine job for us in the backstretch today. Number three turn, come in, Mike Ahern.
5: Sid, here on number three, we are all watching, or did watch, with tremendous interest, the work of the track crews, the safety crews, right after the spin of Bud Tingelstad. These are the unheralded men of this speedway. They did a tremendous job. They kept that yellow light only on about 7 minutes, doing a tremendous job guiding the traffic around that car so there were no other spins or no other accidents of any kind. So these men did a great job here on turn number three and are running very smoothly here right now. Okay, Sid, back to you.
1: Mike Fine, anybody who deserves credit, let's give it to him. One of the guards' hats flew off out here. One of these safety men ran out of the track. It went out about 8 feet and picked it up, too. Out of number four and Jim Shelton.
6: Thanks a lot, Sid, and I will agree with Mike. These fellows really did a job. I could see over there at number three. Now, speaking of Tingelstad, and I imagine you, Sid, noticed it, Freddie and John, that this fellow came up 19 positions. He had, was running the number five position, that last report from you and Freddie and John. And boy, that's really moving. He was doing a great job driving. I guess he just got a little over-anxious and lost it over there at number three. But hats off to Bud for as long as he lasted. And now, back to you, Sid.
1: Well, we have two things going on here now, Jim. Mario Andretti's coming in for a pit stop, and Bud Tingelstad is standing by in the north pit. So, Chuck, if you can hold on to Bud for just a minute, let's see if we can pick up the action here on Mario Andretti first. He is now running in third position. Lou Palmer in the south pit.
4: Right. Mario's getting the goggles, and he doesn't seem too interested in them. He's not even taking a drink of water, but he's getting a good deal of fuel in rapid order. No tire change here. Mario Andretti keeping the engine revved up, nodding his head to some question the crew asked him. We, of course, couldn't hear it over the roar. The hose is down, the men are behind the car, and here it comes, Al Dean, number 12, the Dean Van Line Special. He's having a hard time getting it to catch. Mario! That's Mario Andretti running by now, and it's not official, but we make that at about a 32-second stop, Sid.
1: All right, Lou, Sempre Avanti. Always forward, the pit sign on Mario Andretti's Dean Van Line screw down there. And Bud Tingelstad evidently had to run along. Is that the story, Mr. Dean? Couldn't hold him down there. Okay. Wanted to get Bud on the air if we could, but of course he is okay. Wanted to say hello to his friends. The end of 120 laps, Jimmy Clark had won $16,500 in lap prize money and A.J. Foyt $1,500. Clark had led 110 of the 120 laps and Foyt the other 10. Out of the center pit, Luke Walton.
7: Sid, Dan Gurney is standing here. Dan, I know this is a great disappointment to you, and that disappointment is shared by a lot of people around the country. Could you tell us what went wrong?
8: Well, as near as we can tell, it's time to gear. The engine locked up.
1: How about next year? Will you be back next year, Dan?
8: Well, that remains to be seen. We're all very, very, as you say, disappointed. We won't give up.
1: Gonna hang right in there. Thank you very much, Dan Gurney, and now back to the tower and Sid. All right, Luke, and we're sorry for Dan, too, a tremendous competitor. We still have one of the front row running, Jimmy Clark. Tingelstad, we can see now walking right in front of us. He must have had another appointment to make here. A bit dejected, of course, anyone who dropped out of this race. The American Red Ball Special, car number five, entered by Lizzie Hopkins, a Rearington Ford Lola car, one of the two Lolas. He used to live in Dayton, now residing here in Indianapolis. Clark pitted on the 136th lap. He was in the pits for 24 and 7 tenths seconds for fuel and back out and running. Now, after 130 laps now,
9: 325 miles. Another new record set by Jimmy Clark of Scotland. 151.773 miles per hour. The old record, 147.274 miles per hour. Over 4 miles an hour faster. That was set by A.J. Foyt. In fact, Foyt had every record from the 70th lap through the 200th last year, and Clark has taken them over now. Foyt still held the 70th this time, and Clark has had 80 through 130. And at 130 laps, so 325 miles, the standings as follows of all the cars running at that time. And there were 13 of them. Number 82, Clark first, 98, Jones second, 12, Andretti third, 81, Rupp fourth, number 4, Branson fifth, 76, John Cox sixth, 45, Allen through seventh, 74, Al Miller eighth, 83, Bobby Jaws ninth, number 7, Lloyd Ruby 10th, number 23, Eddie Johnson 11th, 14, Johnny Boyd 12th, and 53, Walt Hansen 13th. Now stay tuned for the greatest spectacle in racing. Back in the Master Control Tower at Indianapolis, Indiana once again. Sun shining, clear day, beautiful Tony Holman type weather. In the 137th lap, Parnelli Jones leading Mario Andretti by 1 second in a tight battle for second place behind Jimmy Clark. If we get on that duel, we'll spin around perhaps and follow them if they're still that close. On the 138th lap, Clark, after refueling, led Jones by 1 minute and 31 seconds, which is well over a lap distance here at these speeds. Car 81, driven by Mickey Rupp, stopped on 132nd lap for fuel in the pit 46 seconds. Don Branson, number 4, the wind special, stops on lap 131 for fuel, 1 minute and 5 seconds. And 65, driven by Ronnie Duman, out of the race because of rear-end trouble. That's an additional bulletin on this car. And now we have the rundown of 140 laps for 350 miles. Speed, 151.100, a new track record again. Jimmy Clark holding on to it. Second place, Parnelli Jones, 98. Third, Andretti in car number 12. Fourth, Rupp in number 81. Fifth, number 76, Gordon Johnson. Sixth, number 4, John Branson. Seventh, 45, Al Unser. Eighth, 74, Al Miller. Ninth, number 83, Bobby John. And 10th, number 7, Lloyd Ruby. In 11th spot, number 23, Eddie Johnson. 12th, number 14, Johnny Boy. And 13th, car number 16, Len Sutton. Louis Meyer back in 1936 and Ray Heroux in 1911 won this race in the 28th spot, but it's very difficult to do from way, way back there. Prior to this race today, Parnelli Jones had led 321 out of 1,000 laps he had run in competition here in his last five races, all the races he's had. Man is on the pole, A.J. Foyt, out of the race. And the boys who have led the race at any time in the past have been Jones, Foyt, Clark, Kirby, Foyt, Sutton, and McCloskey. And it's strung out now to a very easy run, and we have a ways to go, of course. We're on the 145th lap out of 255 laps to go, but if this car holds together, Jimmy Clark is no difficulty. He's a two-in right now. He has a very comfortable, strong lead. This race is not the race as far as changing hands is concerned we've had in the past few years. In 1960, they set a record. There were five leaders, and the lead changed hands 29 times. In 1961, it changed hands 20 times, with seven leaders taking over. And last year, we had four different leaders. Rex Mays led this race for nine different times, but never won it. And Jimmy Clark has been here now and been unable to win it until today, which is his best chance so far. Jimmy Clark in his third 500-mile race. He was pole last year, came out this year and eclipsed his own pole speed, and then was defeated by A.J. Foyt and started in the second position. Let's call in now John DeCamp.
10: Sid, I just clocked Jimmy Clark on the 145th lap for him. He turned it at about 152.2 miles an hour, so Clark has slowed down a little bit. Earlier, he was running 155, in fact, in the top 155-mile-per-hour bracket. It might be that Colin Chapman's asked Jimmy to just ease off a little bit, maintain this very wide lead he has, and try and make his equipment last the rest of the distance.
9: Well, I would say it's a very good idea, wouldn't you, Freddie?
11: I would, definitely, because nobody has broken Bobby Marshman's record yet of last year, have they, for the fastest lap of the race.
9: Alongside me now is Donald Davidson, coming back for the third time with another recapitulation. And I don't know how you feel about the folks up in Scotland, Donald, down there in London, but I know you're very pleased to see a race like this.
12: Well, my mother's Scottish, and certainly...
9: Well, that answers my question. What do you have for us this time, my friend?
12: I heard somebody say last night that they'd come to the race to see the wreck. Well, I'm afraid they'd be very disappointed, and it serves them right for hoping that. Len Sutton, who seems to have broken some sort of a record for pit stops, he's way down, but if it's any help, Fred Frame won in 1932 with 7 pit stops. Unusual also this year, Connelly Jones has not led as yet, and this is the first race that he's been in that he hasn't led. According to my reckoning here, Jim McElreath, by retiring, will get 23rd place driving the John Zink car. This is interesting because John Zink has had 23rd twice before in 1953 with the combination of Jerry Hoyt, Andy Linden and Chuck Stevenson, and in 1954 with the combination of Jim Riley and
9: second for station identification, this is the Indianapolis Motor Speedway Network. Lots of folks dropping by the booth here and hoping to have a chance to say hello to us. We're trying to make our interviews only to people involved strictly in the racing profession. Phil and Lindsey Crosby were up in Mr. Tony Holman's booth, and Jim Davis from Hollywood, and many other people too. Jimmy Stewart, of course, has been enjoying the race. He was the Grand Marshal of our 500 Festival Parade here on Friday evening. At the end of 130 laps, Cross had won $18,000 in that prize money. Point, $1,500. Clark led 120 laps and fourth the other 10. Tie number 76, driven by Gordon Johncock, stopped on the 137th lap for fuel in the pit 40 seconds. Mario Andretti for 39 seconds for fuel on lap 139. And A.J. Voigtstar out of the race on lap 116 when the transmission went out. Number 53, driven by Walter Hansgen, stopped on the 129th lap, engine overheating in the pit, 4 minutes and 34 seconds. And then he came back in to be declared out of the race on lap 138 because the overheating difficulties could not be corrected sufficiently. You know, each year many of you write me for tickets for the race. Unfortunately, I don't sell tickets for the race, but if you'd write to the Speedway office, Speedway Indiana, care of tickets, you'll get them much faster. They'll send you an application blank. Bobby John, correction here on lap 140. Getting just now, Bobby John, car number 83, was in ninth place, not car number 23, Eddie Johnson. If you make that correction, Bobby John, 83, in ninth place on lap 140, not the car 23, Eddie Johnson. Listening to us from KTLN in Denver, Tom Griffith, Elmer Kelly, WFMW in Madisonville, Kentucky. This is a beautiful editorial job for us last year down there. Also in WBCH in Hastings, Michigan. 5 rookies in the first 10 after 147 laps. Mario Andretti, Bobby Johns, Gordon Johncock, Mickey Rupp, and Al Unser. Each year the Stark & Wessler Rookie of the Year trophy is given. We'll have a chance to vote on that Fred and I tomorrow night. The other broadcasters and writers here covering the race will make a tabulation, and probably one of these 5 boys will be named the Rookie of the Year. Connelly Jones, who's out there in second right now, was a co-rookie of the year with our dear friend Bobby Marshman, who we missed very much today. We'll end the race first place here 5 years ago. Now to the north pit, here again is Chuck Marlowe.
13: Right, Sid, and we have with us Johnny Boyd, who was running 12 a moment ago. Johnny, you called in and shut it off. What happened?
14: The gearbox went out on it. I guess it just overheated, and I saw the smoke coming out, and I thought maybe it might be a gear. The time of the race is no sense going out. You have to see that the engine might work. Was up and the temperature was down, or it should be, so I pulled in anyway, not wanting to take a chance, and when I came out, found out there was a gearbox, and probably wouldn't have stayed in the race a couple more laps.
13: Right, well, Donald, everyone back in front, though, very glad the others are all right. You're a very tired man. I want to thank you for coming over, jumping right out of that car, and giving us this interview. Thank you very, very much.
14: My pleasure.
13: Right.
14: Say hello to Mike.
13: Johnny. Now back to you, Seth.
9: Okay, Chuck, and alongside here is Pete DiPaolo. Pete, we mentioned a while ago, he had three great entries here in Grant and Hansgen and Bob Weiss, but they're all out of here now.
15: Yes, it's too bad. The engine failure is all I can say. The chassis handled beautiful.
9: Well, what's the plan for next time?
15: Well, I guess we'll have to go to Ford Engines. Looks like it's a Ford race, Ed.
9: I think that's the answer for
15: you. They're running beautifully, and Jimmy Clark is driving masterfully as usual.
9: Well, Pete, I know having won this race in 1925, and all fans everywhere know you're the first man to win it over 100 miles an hour. How do these speeds appeal to you now?
15: Well, they're way, way above what I expected. I thought the average would be close to 50, but they're running well over it.
9: Well, of course, you've had a very safe race in cutting down that yellow flag.
15: Wonderfully well.
9: Did it surprise you that it has been this safe?
15: Definitely. I thought the speeds they were going, that surely these have some mishaps. So far, it's just been wonderful, Sid.
9: Thank you, Pete, for stopping by to see
15: Thank you, Sid Collins.
9: Good to see you. Pete DeFalo won this race in 1925. And he said mishaps, so believe it was, but Collins here wrote a book called Indiana, which kids us, Freddie, about calling things a mishap. In lieu of the actual facts, we'd rather call it that so we know exactly what it may be. Let's go around and see what the boys are doing, see if they're alert back there. The number three turn, call in Mike Ahern.
5: Right here, Sid, and it is getting a little rough here in number three. A couple of cars going around, shimmying just a bit. The driver's doing a real fine job, and the riding is just a little bit above that white line right now. Because it is getting just a little bit. But aside from that, we're having a nice ride back here, watching a great race. Okay, Sid, back to you.
9: All right, Mike, how about you, Jim Shelton, on number four?
6: We're right here, Sid. This is a smooth race, and as it keeps up like this, this is going to be the earliest any race ever ended out here, I'm sure. Say, when you take a look at Jimmy Clark, look at his car, you wonder if there's a driver in there sometimes, because he seated so low in that cockpit. And you almost gasp because you think, well, the car's running all by itself, and then take a look at Jimmy is there. How about you, Jim?
9: We checked, and there's a driver in there. quite a driver, as a matter of fact. Number one turn is Bill Froese.
6: And Jimmy Clark looks like he's running on rails out here. He doesn't miss any of that groove any time. He's just as steady and right in the same spot every time as he makes the number one turn. Back to you, Jim.
9: All right, Bill, number two, Howdy Bell.
16: Lap before last, when rookie Bobby Johns came through this turn, he got a little bit out of the groove. Apparently, he washed out just a bit as Parnelli Jones and another car tried to pass him on the inside, which they did, but he was able to get back into the groove down the backstretch. Other than that, everything is very smooth in turn number two. Sid?
9: You fellas sound smooth out there, too. How about the backstretch, Ron? Come in. Ron Carroll.
17: Everything going very well back here, Sid. And for those who've been watching Len Sutton in car 16, after those many pit stops, getting in a race, car number 16 is running better right now than it has all through this race. Back to the tower, Sid.
9: Well, they just had to get it warmed up, I guess. Here's John DeCamp.
10: Sid, Al Miller was in just now for what was his fifth pit stop unofficially. He was in there for about 22 seconds. Freddie Agavashian says he's been having trouble. I thought that all they did that time was give him a shot of fuel, but I couldn't tell for sure. Sid?
11: He has been having trouble, but that time was shot of fuel, and I think they're running on the light side on fuel. They're taking fuel on every time they can, but there's something bugging him. I don't know what it is.
9: The standings after 150 laps now are 375 miles as follows. A new record again set by Jimmy Clark, 151.138 miles per hour. The old record, A.J. Foyt, 146.897, set last year. We'll go through part of these right now before our next break. In first place, after 150 laps for 375 miles, Jimmy Clark. Second, number 98, Parnelli Jones. Third, Mario Andretti, car number 12. Fourth, Mickey Luff in 81. And fifth, car number 76, Gordon Johncock. Sixth, 74, Al Miller. Seventh, number 4, Don Branson. Eighth, number 7, Lloyd Ruby. Ninth, 83, Bobby Johns. Tenth, number 45, Al Unser. 11th, number 23, Eddie Johnson. 12th, number 14, Johnny Boyd. And 13th, number 16, Len Sutton. Now stay tuned for the greatest special. Back in the control tower once again. You know, speed is king here at the Speedway, but the Indiana Office of Traffic Safety reminds you these cars all run in the same direction, and that's an advantage. The average driver doesn't share that, and the average driver faces traffic that numbers well in excess of 33 cars, too. So with this in mind, control your speed at a level that's safe for the road you drive and the drivers you meet, particularly on this type of holiday weekend. Car number 4, driven by Don Branson, stopped on the 156 lap for fuel in the pit 49 seconds. 74, Al Miller, stopped on lap 158 for fuel in the pit 17 seconds. Here's Parnelli Jones coming down to the pit once again. Lou will be taking him down there, I'm sure. Here's Lou Palmer in the south pit.
13: And here he is. Parnelli Jones rolled into the pit area, has come to a stop. He's getting the usual material from the sideline. That is the sixth pit man not allowed over the wall, handing to Parnelli clean goggles, something to drink. And it appears that there will be no tire change. They were standing by with them just in case, but they don't need it. They did need fuel. Parnelli has it now. Out goes the drink. He throws it into the pit area, and he's rolling by us now. Listen, Parnelli Jones. That's it. Parnelli moving by us on the pit apron. Now he's headed for the asphalt below the white line into the number one turn. Off and running, Parnelli Jones in number two position, or was at least. We'll see what Mario's doing now. Here goes, after just how many seconds? 25 seconds. Parnelli back in the race. Sid, back to you in the tower.
9: Very good, Lou, and that's his third pit stop, and Clark has made two, and that's made some difference, although Clark is considerably ahead of the rest of his field today. And running very, very easily. Number 14, out of the race, Johnny Boyd with rear end trouble. Just got that word in. That's nobody yours, the highway safety team, isn't he, Freddie?
11: That's right. And it's too bad Johnny had to go out. He was so highly enthused over that car, his pit crew and owner as well, George Bryan, that he had high hopes of finishing high, and not only high, but in winning. However, Fresno can be real proud of the drivers they've had here today. They all did an excellent job, and through no fault of their own, have been out of the race. You know, the pit strategies, I think right about now, are beginning to take effect and starting to show, changing the complexion of this thing as it goes along. Mario Andretti hasn't made three stops yet, and it's highly possible with LD and his game, Chris Bronner, with the knowledge that they have, that they might just attempt this on two pit stops before Mario hasn't been aggressive from the standpoint of trying to lead this race. And there is, I think, about the finest new rookie driver we've ever had at the Speedway, frankly, because he's a cool cucumber, I'll tell you. He's cool, calculating, nothing bugs him, and nothing jars him at all. He thinks at all times, and I think that he may just try to go this thing on too, and he may just pick up that lap again on maybe Parnelli, and be fighting out second place with him at the finish.
9: Well, let's find out, Fred. Fans, stay tuned now for the greatest spectacle in racing. Sid Collins back here at Indianapolis taking the blame to some 800 control room men and announcers around the world. That's the first time Fred Bildeen, our producer, tells me I've missed a cutaway. That was due in five more minutes.
11: Well, you know, a man is allowed a spin out after about 17 years.
9: I guess. This is the 18th. That's the first time. I'm sorry, fellas. The next one is 156. That's my goof. After 160 laps of 400 miles, that was a mishap there, malfunction or something, Freddie. A new record, 151.145. Jimmy Clark, the leader. 82. Jimmy Clark in first place, a new record, 151.145. Boyd's record last year at this point of 400 miles, 147.005. Second place, Parnelli Jones in 98. Third, number 12, Mario Andretti. Fourth, 81, Mickey Ruff. Fifth, number 76, Jordan Johnson. Sixth, number 74, Al Miller. Seventh, number seven, Lloyd Ruby. Eighth, number 83, Bobby John. Ninth, number four, Don Branson. Tenth, car 45, Al Unser. 11th, 23, Eddie Johnson. And 12th, 16, Len Sutton. On the 162nd lap, Jones fitted for fuel in 98, 23 seconds. And he held on to an 18-second lead over Andretti for the second-place position. That's the real battle right now. Clark is way out and running, giving the car its head, as they say in horse racing. 45, driven by Al Unser, stopped on the 149th lap for fuel, 42 seconds. Bobby Johns in 83 stopped on lap 149 for fuel for 40 seconds. Eddie Johnson in 23 stopped on lap 149 for 39 seconds for fuel. And Johnny Boyd said he's out with engine trouble at 151st lap. No reason was given. Clark now has almost a two-minute lead over Parnelli Jones. And that's about as comfortable a lead as you can have here in this 500-mile race. If you'd like to write to us, you may do so by writing me, Sid Collins, care of the Indianapolis Motor Speedway, Indianapolis. Last year we had mail from Africa, both the North and South Pole, ships at sea, and we're very much hearing from you and hearing any comments you may have about the broadcast. We have now 157 laps completed in the race. 33 to go. And the 10 laps will be calling Donald Davidson back in once again. Boy plans to stay in the United States. He likes America so much, and this speedway is hoping to find a job here. So it's a want ad for Donald.
11: Seriously, Sid, Donaldson was thinking very much he'd like to be connected with our museum. And you know, that's a very thoughtful thing, because with the ample knowledge that he has, a fabulous knowledge, he could tell the history of every driver and every car in that museum without taking a deep breath.
9: He sure could. You know, a new car went in that museum today, as a matter of fact, Fred. The W196 Mercedes, which carried Juan Fangio to the World Grand Prix title in 1954 and 55. It circled the track yesterday and again this morning, and is now being placed in the Speedway Museum. By the way, that museum's open every day except Christmas Day. If you folks come to Indianapolis, you'll want to stop by and see the Speedway, I'm sure, and take a trip to the museum, and also a little bus ride around this track right on the racing circuit.
11: Right, and Miles Diesel is in there, too, the one set on the pole.
9: That's right.
11: There.
9: By golly, 1952.
11: Compare the weight. In 1952, that car weighed 3,270 pounds and sat on the pole. This year, A.J. Foyt sat on the pole with a car that didn't weigh 3,270-some-odd pounds, but in the neighborhood of 1,250, 60 pounds drive.
9: Well, that's a beautiful car. Fred, I don't know when you got down in that one, they couldn't see your head too well either.
11: Yeah, it's about the only thing they could see, Sid, was a crash helmet, and that's about all. So it indicates a tremendous trend and evolution that has taken place in automobile racing here in the last, 13 years. However, it's only taken place in the last few years where we've had the evolution or revolution or complete change of equipment from the sturdy, heavy-duty roadsters to the lighter-weight rear-engine automobile.
9: One of the interesting things here that John didn't bring about, I'm letting him bring out anything he wants to, of course, and it's very interesting, but numbers on these cars, 37 to 97 inclusive, have never won the 500-mile race. In the entire history of the race since it began, any car with numbers 37 to 97 have not won, and today Clark is driving 82. This may break an old jinx here. Cars numbered one have won the most races. That's A.J. Foyt, and he's out. Number two and 16 have won four races. Number 16 is Len Sutton. Three, four, eight, and 14 have won three times each. Branson was four today, and Boyd, number eight. And 37 to 97 have never won. 98 won in 1963. And 98 is the number held by J.C. Agajanian and Parnelli Jones. And Aggie just dropped by. The Agajanian and Parnelli Jones. And Aggie just dropped by. I don't think he's panting for the first time. Aggie, can you jump up and down and pant so it'll sound more realistic?
18: Well, that's easy to do, Sid. Things look real good. And Parnelli's doing a great job.
9: Well, let's take a look now. Parnelli's running second. He's pretty close to with Andretti, though. He's way back from Clark.
18: Yes, I believe we're developed a little myth. Not too bad, but got me a little worried that Andretti, that rookie, might catch us for the end.
9: What do you mean by a myth for our fans? Describe it for us.
18: Well, the engine is missing. It isn't purring just the way we want it to, Sid. On our last pit stop, we noticed it. And he's still holding a pretty good lead, but I think we can keep that second place.
9: I think you're pretty lucky guys, don't you, to have it going so well after it just got fixed in time after the accident to be ready for the carburation test last Saturday.
18: Well, we just hit it just right, and it was all guesswork, actually, because we weren't able to test the car after we got it back together. On our practice session last Saturday, it wasn't working good at all, but we went back in the garage and made it up right, and Colson and Vernhill and Parnelli himself really fixed the car up right.
9: I also want to give some credit here worldwide to Parnelli Jones for the help he tried to get to Roger Ward in the last day of time trials, trying to get his car in shape so he could qualify. He spent almost all day with him.
18: That's right, Sid. He's a real great sportsman, and he tried his best to get Roger into that race.
9: Well, the whole Agajanian team's always been a good sports group. We're glad you stopped by to see us, Aggie.
18: Thank you, Sid. You know, we have a big weekend in Colorado Springs, the Pike Peak Hill Climb on 4th of July, the Continental Divide on Sunday, June the 26th, and a couple of midget races in there. The big weekend for Colorado is the 4th of July weekend.
9: You run up the mountain and pant like this?
18: I sure do, sir.
9: Okay, good luck to you.
18: Thank you.
9: All right, see you later. Stacy Agajanian, the owner here for 18 years. As a matter of fact, he's had cars here at Indianapolis longer than any other entrant of current Vinnies that we know of at any rate. And his boy, Pennelly Jones, who won this race in 63, is now running smoothly in second place. But Fred will be watching out for what he suggested may happen here. If that engine is missing, it might drop back, and rookie Andretti will pull up and give him a little bit more of a battle than he's doing right now. Our rookie winners here, the last time a rookie won this race was back in 1927, was George Crowthers. Ray Haroon, of course, is a rookie. They all were the first time, but it counts that way, in 1911. Jules Gou in 1913. Tomei in 14 and Lockhart in 1926. And Frank Lockhart, incidentally, has been elected to the Racing Hall of Fame, the only new member they've had this time. Unless you boys have something here, I'll go around the racetrack. John, you do? Come in. John DeCamp.
10: Sid, I've been watching the interval between Jimmy Clark, who's the leader, and Pennelly Jones, who's in second spot. And Jones is trailing by about a minute and 16 seconds. Bill Friedemeyer tells me that Andretti is another 18 seconds behind Pennelly Jones, so he's about a minute and 34 or 35 seconds behind Jimmy Clark. Clark, incidentally, is running at about in the high 149, low 150 miles per hour bracket, sticking right with Jim Clark since he's gotten the last adjustments made to his car has been Len Sutton. Clark passed Sutton, but since that time, Sutton's been right on his heels all the way for the last six or eight laps. Sid?
9: All right, John. Pennelly Jones, you mentioned by more than 2 minutes over production behind Jimmy Clark. Lap prize money. Clark has won $21,000. Point $1,500 after 150 laps. The race now is in the 174th lap, and we're going to have the final run through during the running of the race. Anyway, we may have some further comments after it's over. This is the last time we'll call Donald Davidson in to see what comments he has at this time.
12: Oh, thank you, Sid. There's only 12 drivers left now, and we have rookies Mario Andretti, Mickey Rapp, Gordon Johncock, Al Unser, and Bobby Jones. As you know, this leaves only 7 veterans. Those that have already gone 500 miles, the champion out there is Lloyd Ruby, who drove his first race in 1960, and 1963 was the only year that he didn't go 500 miles. I mean, 60, 61, 62, and 64, he went the distance. Eddie Johnson completed 500 miles in 58, 59, and 60. He was also flagged off 3 times, in 52, 55, and 56. So when the checker dropped, he actually had been running at the end 6 times. John Branson has gone 500 miles 3 times in 60, 62, and 63. Pennelly Jones is running in second, has gone 500 miles twice in 62 and 63 when he won, and was also flagged off in his rookie year of 61. Jim Clark's gone the 500 miles once in 63, his first race. Al Miller also in 63 went 500 miles. And Len Sutton, who's still out there, he refuses to give up, went 500 miles in 62. Earlier, of course, we had a whole influx of cars retiring early. 1954, I noticed, was the record, where Bill Homeyer was the first car to go out of the race on the 74th lap of the... this is not a rookie record as yet. In 51, there were 12 rookies, compared with 11 this year, and in 51, they finished 2nd, 4th, 5th, and 7th. And last year, rookies finished 4th, 8th, and 9th. They're doing very well, but I don't think they're going to beat the 51 record. The best performance by a rookie so far, 2 years ago, 63, Jim Clark finished in 2nd place. And before that, George Amick finished 2nd in 58. Mario Andretti at the moment is running 3rd. Which will, if he can hold it, will beat Johnny White's fourth place of last year. I think that's all the comments I have to make at the moment. Is this my last time on?
9: We'll have you come back after the race, pardon me, and give us a rundown of your analysis when it's over. Okay, Donald?
12: Okay, I'll
9: and
12: see you
9: my
12: after.
9: Question is, since you know more than anybody else in the world, how does anybody know if you're wrong? That's what's worrying.
12: Okay.
9: You're not wrong, I'm sure. Thank you, Donald.
12: Thank you.
9: Donald Davidson from London, who's helping us so very much today with his mental gymnastics here. This guy has a photographic memory in addition to making the 500 his hobby since he's been about 5 years of age. And he's standing outside here keeping notes and making comparatives of this race with other races. Poll winners who have won the 500 in the past have been Tommy Milton, Jimmy Murphy, Billy Arnold, Zukovich, Flaherty, Bud Roberts, and Pennelly Jones. And now we have the rundown for you after 170 laps or 425 miles. We're now on 177 laps, but this is the official figure after 170. Again, a new record, 151.092 miles per hour. Jimmy Clark, of course, setting it. The old record, 147.123 by A.J. Foyt last year. I'll give you the rundown of these cars in 1 minute. Now, stay tuned for the greatest spectacle in racing. Alongside me now in the Master Control Tower is the president of the 500 Festival here in Indianapolis. A great week-long, month-long activity we've been having with the acceleration here right before the race. And our 500 Festival queen is Suzanne Devine. She's a student at Indiana University, and she'll be down to greet the winner in Victory Lane. Suzanne, I'm sure you're very excited about this opportunity, aren't you?
19: Oh, I sure am. Things are going so fast.
9: I wonder if you could tell us what you're wearing today to go down there and greet this winner.
19: I'm wearing a tie silk black and white check dress.
9: That's a good idea. There might be a little bit of grease.
19: Yes, that's what I hear.
9: Hope it goes in the black part of the dress, not the white.
19: So why?
9: You've had a great reign as queen, haven't you?
19: Oh, I should have.
9: Thank you. We'll probably hear from you down there.
19: Thank you.
9: Thank you, Suzanne. This month, this day, is the culmination of a month of events beginning on May 1st with our mayor's breakfast here, the open day of the track, a band tournament, our Monument Circle, a fashion art at Clues Hall, a racing awards and pole mechanics banquet, a governor's ball, a big parade with 33 bands from all over the U.S. with 33 floats, and an $87,000 golf tournament won yesterday by Bruce Frampton. Gary Player was here, Billy Casper, Tony Lima, Doug Sanders, Billy Maxwell, and others. But next year when you come to our town, plan to enjoy the activities planned for you by the 500 Festival. And here is Margaret Clark, who has been the president and was very, very busy all month. And Margaret, I'm sure with the race now, you're thrilled to death that maybe it's over, or are you?
20: I'm certainly thrilled that it's over. I'm certainly thrilled just to say that they're wonderful, safe race, too.
9: Isn't it tremendous? That's for sure. We're happy about that.
20: And see, they're going and still doing such a wonderful job.
9: Now, let you invite the folks all over the world to come to our town.
20: Come to the 500 Festival in 1966. We'll keep you well entertained.
9: We have the race and all these activities. Thanks, Margaret.
20: You're very welcome. Thank you.
9: Thank you, Mrs. Margaret Clark. Matter of fact, Mrs. Alice Clark, her husband was mayor of Indianapolis several years ago with Suzanne Devine, our festival queen. And now we have a black flag for car number 45 being waved with Al Unser in the Sheraton Thompson Lola car, which means he must come in for consultation. The red flag means that the car is out of the race, but he will be coming in for consultation, see what the problem may be. And now here he is right in front of us. This boy won the Pikes Peak Hill Climb once, Bobby Unser, and the late Jerry Unser's brother. And they have another brother who's working on the pit crew. Oil problem down here. We'll have to take care of. Fred, is that what you noticed?
11: There's oil coming out of the engine department on the rear shell of the automobile. So apparently they called him in on account of spilling, oil spillage.
9: Well, we still have this 170-lap rundown to give to you, 425 miles. Before we do that, here is Ray Paschke once again with about 15 seconds, if you can, Ray, of whatever information you have.
21: Something to watch for right now is the additional speed that Parnelli is pouring on, Sid. He's going at 152.001 as compared to Clark, who currently is driving at 149.253. Andretti is going along at 151.439. So Parnelli is putting the extra power into it.
9: Let's see what he can do. Thank you, Ray, very much. We'll be back now in just 10 seconds after identification of your station. This is the Indianapolis Motor Speedway Network. We're now on the 182nd lap. We'll have the standings for you after 170 laps. Car 82, Jimmy Clark, first. This is at 425-mile point. Car 98, Parnelli Jones, is second. 12, Mario Andretti, third. 81, Mickey Rupp, fourth. 76, Gordon Johnson, 5th. 74, Al Miller, 6th. Car number 7, Lloyd Ruby, 7th. Number 4, Don Branson, 8th. 83, Bobby John, 9th. 45, the car just called in, Al Unser, 10th. 23, Eddie Johnson, 11th. And 16, Len Sutton, 12th. Again, a new record, 151.092. Old record set by A.J. Foyt in 1964 of 147.123 miles per hour. Lap prize winnings after 160 laps. Clark won $22,500. White won $1,500, and of course that will stay that way because he's out of the race. Lloyd Ruby's car, number 7, stopped on the 176th lap for fuel and was in the pit for 16 seconds. And now here's a gentleman that Mr. Barry, our director, has brought in here, Mike Doherty from Drag World newspaper from Los Angeles. And Mike, I don't know what you have there, but it looks very interesting.
0: Well, Sid, this is an award. We have another one just like it, a silver plate Drag World award to yourself and Mr. Gilberry, director, in appreciation for your contribution to American auto racing.
9: Well, it's very beautiful. Thank you very much. We appreciate it.
0: We're here watching for the drag racing fraternity, George Hurst, you know, an Agajanian
9: yes.
0: star. Going very well. We're sorry to see Art Malone and Mickey Thompson out of the field, but glad to see Farnelli going number 2.
9: Well, thank you, Mike. It's very handsome. I'm sure that we'll appreciate having that.
0: Thanks for having us on, Fred.
9: Thank you. Good to see you. Well, thanks. Fred, now stay away from my award, Billy.
3: Yes.
9: Thank you, gentlemen, very, very much. Well, we're now winding up this situation with 17 laps to go, but we never count any car out of this race. You know, sometimes cars have dropped out with just a few seconds left to go. On the 192nd lap, as I recall, Freddie, in 1952, and Troy Ruttman won, didn't Bill Vukovich conk out here on number 4 turn?
3: Well, I think I was admiring your trophy and reading it, and I didn't hear what you told and what you asked me. He conked out, as I remember, in number 1 corner here. You talking about Bill Vukovich when he parted the steering mechanism?
9: I was thinking of number 4, but we'll get Donald in and get straightened out on that one. I'm sorry, Fred, to throw you a curve there. I didn't mean to. At any rate, what I'm trying to point out is this race is not over until that checkered flag comes down for the winner. Something could happen. Maury Rose had a magneto strap that was worth a matter of pennies that brought him out of the 500-mile race, and he was leading once also.
3: That's right. You're correct, Sid. And there's been many that have dropped out of here with Mickey Mouse problems, little tiny items that mean a great deal. All of our troubles mainly are little things, not the big things. Rex Mays was leading in the Novi and could have won it that year, the year that Duke Nalen hit the wall after leading it. Rex Mays went into the lead. And a little petty rotor in the distributor on the magneto created a short, and it stopped the engine.
9: Well, I think we're going to be running out of time here for our remote points, and as a matter of fact, giving us considerable time here to fill in when this race is over. This is the fastest race in history by far. It's only 4 minutes after 2 o'clock Eastern Standard Time here in Indianapolis, Indiana. So let's spin around and pick up our boys who've done a fine job today observing for us on the remote vantage point. First of all, to turn number 1 and come in, Bill Close.
22: Farnelli Jones now, Sid, has gotten away from the traffic of 5 cars in front of him. He has a pretty open field in front of him. He wants to make a big run for it now and try to catch up on Jimmy Clark. Back to you, Sid.
9: All right, Bill, now to number 2 and Howdy Bell.
22: We had noticed the same thing. As a matter of fact, Farnelli had gone by Jim Clark, so that means apparently that he's less than a lap behind him now. And it should be very interesting as Farnelli Jones goes by us right now, about to go by Al Miller as they head down the backstretch. Sid?
9: All right, and down the backstretch is Ron Carroll.
23: All right, Sid, and I just want to say I'm sorry that Farnelli had that engine trouble a while ago, but I'm glad that J.C. Agajanian bailed me out there. Incidentally, we've been watching the fans here on the back stretch, and I'm sure it's that way all the way around. They sat down after the first 5 or 10 laps, and there they've sat ever since. We've had a tremendous race, a really safe one, no serious accidents at all. Now back to you, Sid.
9: All right, Ron, we'll continue our travel around the track in 1 minute. Now stay tuned for the greatest spectacle in racing. After 180 laps, 450 miles, 150.996 is the new record speed set by Jimmy Clark. A.J. Foyt's last year's speed of 147.265 eclipsed. We have 5 rookies in the 12 competitors remaining. As follows, the listing. First position, number 82, Jimmy Clark. 98, Farnelli Jones, second. 12, Andretti, third. 81, Rock Moore, fourth. 76, Gordon Johncock, 5th. 74, Al Miller, 6th. Number 7, Lloyd Ruby, 7th. Number 4, Don Branson, 8th. Number 9, correction, position 9. Number 83, Bobby Johns, 9th. Number 45, Al Unser, 10th. Number 23, Eddie Johnson, 11th. And number 16, Len Sutton, 12th. 2 hours, 58 minutes, and 48 and 7,900 seconds after 450 miles. So we'll have a new record here for sure today. They're running smoothly. The yellow flag's been out for a total of about 13 minutes, unofficially, all day long. We had Jimmy Clark here from Scotland, Billy Foster from British Columbia, first Canadian to compete here, and Maston Gregory from Paris, a native of Kansas City. We had seven Californians in the field, four from Texas, two from Ohio, two from Illinois, two from New Mexico, four from Indiana, two from Arizona, one from Michigan, and one driver each from Pennsylvania, Washington, New Jersey, New York, Florida, and from Oregon.

0: you analyze the picture, the car that has made two stops only will be Andretti and Jim Clark. And you know, this might just be a very critical thing right at the present time, but he's been doing an excellent job. And, here comes Farnelli. He's coasting in.
1: Ruby,
0: I'm sorry. I beg your pardon. He's got a dead engine, so I guess he's headed for the pit. But right now, the picture is real good as far as Jim Clark is concerned. It looks like everybody is going along in good shape, and there isn't any pit activity as to questions on the blackboard to the drivers if they're starving out on fuel on the corners or getting very low and limited.
1: Well, no car powered by any engine but a Meyer Drake four-cylinder Offenhauser has won this race since 1946. It's the last time someone else did it. That was a Thorne engineering car with George Wilson. No foreign car has led the field home since 1940, a foreign car, Maserati. And no rear engines ever won it. So we have history being made here at Indianapolis right now. Lloyd Ruby in number 7, the DuPont Golden 9, or Golden Special, that is. Wichita Falls, Texas, the Hallebrand rear engine Ford was rolling down into his pit area. We've had no report on him as yet. John DeCamp.
2: Sid Parnelli Jones has cut Clark's lead to 57 seconds. Clark has made two pit stops, according to my unofficial record. Parnelli's made three. It could be that Clark will have to come in again, but I expect his pit would never have allowed this strategy. So Clark is 57 seconds ahead, and if he gets through with just these two pit stops, this will mean about the same thing that it's meant in the past in reverse. Clark has won by virtue of having shorter, quicker, and fewer pit stops.
1: And as you say, and that's very true, that's been the problem in the past. Colin Chapman's a man to be reckoned with, I'm sure, in racing. This man began his car-building career back in 1947 with an old 1937 Austin 7 and no tools. And that car was completely torn down, redesigned, reworked into Lotus 1, the first of a line of cars to eventually win the Car Manufacturers Championship of the World. We'll tell you more about Colin if he wins this race, and right now he's in a good position to do it. I think I dropped off with Ron Carroll back there in our swing around this race course. Let's pick up Mike Ahern on turn number 3.
3: Sit here on turn number 3. We're watching Al Miller, who seems to have kind of shut the gate on Parnelli's nose. Parnelli is trying to make up the distance between he and Jimmy Clark, but Miller won't let him get around. Another thing to note back here on number 3 is the wind. It has picked up quite a bit here in the last half hour, 45 minutes or so. The wind's dropped behind us and to our right. At times, as it snows, pointed straight out from the track. And now and then a stray hot dog wrapper or newspaper will blow across the track, but so far it has created no trouble. Now, Sid, back to you.
1: All right, Mike, and Jimmy Shelton on number 4.
4: My observation up here, this Parnelli Jones is really charging now. He's driving harder now than he has driven the whole day long. Al Miller is kind of obstructing things right there for him, but maybe it's just because Al is driving about the same speed, and maybe John can check that. Anyway, Parnelli sees the dollar signs for that second spot, and if he holds together, he's really got it. And back to you, Sid.
1: All right, Jim. Car number 7, Lloyd Ruby, left the race on the 190th lap. He is now out of the race as well. After 190 laps, 475 miles, we're now on the 194th lap. We had another new record of 150.867 miles per hour, set again, of course, by our leader, Jimmy Clark. Second place, Parnelli Jones, 98. Number 12, Mario Andretti, third. 76, Gordon Johncock, fourth. 74, Al Miller, fifth. 81, Mickey Rupp, sixth. Number 4, Don Branson, seventh. 83, Bobby Johns, eighth. 45, Al Unser, ninth. 23, Eddie Johnson, 10th, and 16, Len Sutton, 11th. 11 cars running. This Eddie Johnson is certainly something, isn't he, Fred? All these
0: years. Yes, he's doing a wonderful job. He's been driving here for quite some time. He's very efficient as well. You know, one more record may have been established today that we have been avoiding, and that is, up to now, the display of yellow flags as far as time is concerned. I'll bet you this is one of the races that could go on record of having the least amount of total yellow flag time. Despite the fact we've had it several times, but I think the total time will be reduced considerably. We'll have to check that record.
1: I'll be about 13 minutes right now. reports. We'll try to have as much official information before we leave the air, which is another 47 minutes now. And, of course, stay with us for all the victory lane activity. Lou Palmer's already asked permission and been granted to leave his post and work his way toward the crowd in victory lane. He'll be interviewing all the people associated with the winning car and crew down there. And we'll be back here to wrap up and every bit of information we can garner for you, as we've been trying to do all day long. Well, evidently, this elongated pit stop didn't make too much difference today, with the two pit stops mandatory. We'll be talking to Freddie about that and give his opinion of that in just a moment. I'd like you to stay tuned now for the greatest control tower once again, and Len Sutton has come back in for his fifth pit stop of the day. But they're working on the car. They're giving
0: Len on Len Sutton. Whatever his problems were, they corrected it, whereby it's running well. He's in for fuel at this time. He waved off any tire replacement that they had ready for him. They had a right front ready for him, and he waved it off, and he's underway after taking on fuel. So whatever the correction was they made in the engine department has enhanced the operation of that machine, whereby I thought it would definitely be out when they pull it down.
1: Well, that's the Bryant Heating and Cooling Special, Len Sutton, number 16, from Portland, Oregon, of all set car, Lurge, and Ford. Here again from the Timers and Floors office is Ray Pashman.
5: Thank you very much, Ted. Right now, watching the front running cars, the real charger in the field is Andretti. He has a speed of 151.490, one of the last two laps clock for his official run. Parnelli Jones is going very well at 150, 150 and a half. And, of course, Clark is sitting very nicely at 149. So this looks like a real tough finish and one of the greatest races we've ever seen here at Indianapolis.
1: Thank you, Ray, very much for your help all day, and you'll probably have some more figures for us. We want that winning speed and the lap time, of course, before we leave the air, too, if you can, sir. Thank you very much. We're watching Pat Vidan now. We're on the 198th lap. And we'll be watching for the white flag, and we'll follow our winner, which apparently at this moment will be Jimmy Clark. If he holds up for a few more laps, we'll follow him around point to point without coming back here. We're now on the 198th lap, and we'll be getting our word from Bill Lamb and Bill Friedemeyer as to the 199th. Pat Vidan is not as yet been handed the white flag by his assistants. He is holding his passing flag and his yellow flag and his green flag, and the green flag is the one. Now he's been given the white flag, and he's holding it. We'll watch for Jimmy Clark and pick him up all around the oval. The white flag is out, and the card, number 82, is being held, so the boys, as they come by in a group, will know which is which, although I think no one else thinks they're winning the race right now. Led by Al Miller and Al Unser. And Pat is still waiting for Jimmy Clark of Doon, Scotland, to come by to signify one more lap. He'll probably take an extra insurance lap. Finally, Jones roaring by right now, and he's just gone by. You'll see how much ahead Jimmy Clark is from finally Jones' position as he roars. I think that was 82, wasn't it? Did he miss the flag? He missed the white flag. Let's pick him up. Did he pass you, Dale Froch?
4: Not yet, but here he comes in. He's on the way down to Howdy Bell. And we're watching for him as he comes into turn two, back on the pedal, and there goes Jim Clark on his 199th lap, apparently, as he heads down the back stretch, and he should be coming into the view of Ron Carroll.
6: Right you are, Howdy. He's just passing me right now. There he goes, driving up beautiful race as he heads into the third turn and into the view of Mike Carroll.
3: And we've got him, Ron, as he comes in now. The fans waving him on. He comes down and pinches that white line. He's doing beautifully. He's in the turn. He's now in the short chute. Pat number four now, and here's Jim Shelton.
4: Well, they say that green and peanuts are unlucky. I don't think he's eaten any peanuts, but he does have a green car. And, boy, he has done a magnificent job today with that. Sid Collins, he's coming into your view, and here he is.
1: And here he comes, and here is the checkered flag for Jimmy Clark of Doon, Scotland, winner of the 1965 Indianapolis 500-mile race. Pick him up as he goes around. Number one, Bill Froch.
6: Here he is, riding very low and coming by us. He waves to the crowd. There goes his right hand. Howdy, do you see him?
4: Yes, we see him now coming into this turn. He has his right hand up, waving to the crowd. The fans in the stands waving back, as well as we, as he moves to the back stretch, and he'll be coming into the view of Ron Carroll right about now.
6: All right, Howdy, I can see him right now. The thousands of fans on their feet. Once again, as Jimmy Clark waves to him as he goes by us. Into the third turn. Once again, he should be coming into your view, Mike Ahern.
3: And just as he does so, Ron, everybody over in the stands waving, cheering, clapping. He gives the right hand in the air, waves to the crowd as he goes around. A happy man, Jimmy Clark, the winner, into number four, and Jim Shelton.
4: Well, he's slowing down considerably now. He does have a hand in the air. There it is. There goes Jimmy Clark. More lap prizes and number one, and boy, he's going to be counting his money for a long, long time. Sid Collins, he's coming down fairly slow in front of you right now.
1: All right, Jim, we've seen the white flag out for number 98 in second position, Parnelly Jones, and that would be the Agajanian Hearst Special. Followed by Mario Andretti in third place. Clark is going toward victory lane. The winning time, 3 hours, 19 minutes, 5 and 34 hundred seconds, 150.686 miles per hour. Now to victory lane, here is Lou Farmer.
6: Earl driving Jazzigan, pulling close up to the photographer's stand, jazzing the engine one more time, being presented with a bottle of milk, the Borg Warner Trophy, Susan Devine, our 500 Festival Queen, standing by, the laurel wreath being flipped under his shoulders, the crew crowding hard around Tony Holman, standing by, smiling brightly, and he's really drinking at that milk. Jimmy Clark, down there now, Susan Devine, here, let me support you if I can and keep you away from that wheel. Did you enjoy the race?
7: Oh, yes, wonderful.
6: Yes, yes. Let's listen down here as the crew and Colin Chapman talk with Jimmy Clark. You want to get up out of the heat? They're unbuckling now. Jimmy Clark is still in the car, still buckled up, still helmeted, and they're just now loosening all of the devices. Let's try and talk to all of the crew. A great victory for you.
8: Thank you.
6: Did you come in expecting this time?
8: Yes.
6: Ah, and you did make it. Dave Lazenby standing by here, I'm sure. Or is he still out there working with Bobby? Ah, here we go. A superb job of setting it up, Dave.
8: Well, I've nothing to say,
6: don't I? Let me let you talk to Jimmy first, and then we'll get you all together here. Jimmy Clark, brushing his hair back now, still perspiring. Perhaps he'd like another sip of that milk, I don't know, but he's coming up now, getting out of this shoe that he virtually is forced in. Jimmy Clark raising in the car now, standing as high as the Borg Warner Trophy now as he stands in the seat of Colin Chapman, Team Lotus Ford. Here he is, Jimmy Clark. Mr. Chapman, may we congratulate you on the PA.
9: Thank you very much. Hey, come
6: superb.
9: On.
6: Superb. Here, over here. Who do we have? Jim, may we congratulate you very, very much. And it looked like an easy race. I don't mean that belittlingly. Did it go as smoothly as you had hoped?
8: Well, there's no race is ever easy, but I won't say it went as smoothly as I'd ever hoped. And the car ran beautifully throughout. And all.
6: Could we ask you, Jim?
8: Yes,
6: please, come in. Come right on in.
8: Yep.
6: Your fuel consumption and pit stops, they went as planned. How much were you carrying in the tank, maximum?
8: Oh, I'm not too sure. Around 60 somewhere.
6: And you made just as many as you wished. You had no extra stuff.
8: Race went completely as planned. There was no hitches whatever.
6: Now, you had an opportunity to go on the Grand Prix circuit. We had a Monaco race, Graham Hill, I believe, won yesterday. You chose not to compete there. Is that a measure of the importance of this particular event, at least this year, for you?
8: Well, I don't know. It's probably partly that and probably partly a bit of determination in that this is my third attempt, and I don't know. I don't really believe the third time lucky thing, but I'm beginning to believe it today.
6: One more question for you, Jim, and that is, can we expect you back here at Indianapolis now?
8: Well, that's another year away. We'll think about that one.
6: Another year away. Thank you very much. Please, now, I'll let you all get in for the pictures here. Mr. Chapman, this is a superb automobile. It was proved superior, in fact, to the equipment that ran so very well last year. Could you explain to someone, well, like we, the thousands in the crowd here, the difference in this year's Lotus?
9: Well, just a year's more experience of how to run this race. And we had a little more time this year. And, of course, we had a real fantastic engine. We had no engine trouble. And we really reckon this is the way to go.
6: Did you set your own engines this year?
9: No. These are regular Ford engines supplied by Ford Motor Company, entirely the same as every other Ford engine in the race.
8: but they're all good, believe me.
4: Yes, it's gangbusters. That Bobby Jones did a...
8: I'm very pleased. Yeah, he's finishing well up there.
4: But you have a tiger here in Jimmy Clark. There's no doubt about it. Now, are there any further USAC plans for you this year?
8: I don't know. It's early to say yet.
4: We
8: haven't any plans at the moment, but we'll see what happens.
4: Very well. Thank you. I wonder if Dave Lazenby is near enough that I...
7: Dave!
4: Hey, Dave!
7: Dave!
4: Yes. Now, come on, we've got to talk to Dave Lazenby, the man who set up this superior car. We were talking to Mr. Chapman. It is a new design. It is different than the last year's Lotus and that before it. Is there one significant new factor in this car that gave it its superb handling characteristic? That seemed to be the vital factor.
8: Yes, I'd say it's the chassis. The chassis is completely different.
4: It truly is.
8: Completely.
4: And is there a single ingredient that's something in suspension or...
8: It's just a fine...
4: Redesigned. Totally redesigned. I was asking Jimmy about your fuel load. He thought somewhere in the neighborhood of above 60 gallon. Is that right each time?
8: It's about right.
4: You fueled it roughly twice as quickly as anyone really expected. What's the secret there?
8: Well, we just put a lot of thought into it.
4: Fine. And there it is, the paper. Jimmy Clark wins the 5. I don't think anyone doubted it before. Well, here we are in Victory Lane, then. The celebration is unique unto itself. Susan Devine, the Queen, is standing by. Did you enjoy the race?
10: Oh, yes, it's fabulous.
4: And have you enjoyed your tenure as Queen? That, in fact, does not end until next month. Next month.
10: I sure have. It's a wonderful experience.
4: It has, and this has been an experience in itself. The race here now today, hasn't it? And so the Flying Scotsman, Jimmy Clark, is our victor. I see Tony Holman over there. I'm going to try and make my way around to him. Mr. Holman, we had a superior race day, did we not?
11: Yeah, this is one of the greatest we've ever had.
4: And,
11: Lou, it was simply wonderful today, yeah.
4: We had some difficulties in the practice period. It was an exciting month of May. It was a safe month, but it rather belied what was going to happen today, didn't it? Everything.
11: It did. It was just, we really looked for anything to happen during the race, but then, as it turned out, it was a great surprise, and certainly the mechanics and everything put those cars together did a wonderful job, the ones that were running.
4: Indeed they did. And you've put together a rather wonderful track here, and we hope to see Jimmy Clark back on it. As he said, it's early to make plans. I don't know what more we can say except thank you for a superior track.
11: Well, thank you very much, Lou. It's been nice talking.
4: All right. And that's it, then. This year's 500 winner, Jimmy Clark, former world driving champion. Colin Chapman brought it here. One of the Team Lotus entries, two running in the field today, setting records throughout the day. Jimmy Clark, now in victory lane, out of the car for the first time since the race began. Jimmy Clark moving to the pace car to begin his tour around the trap. But this time, no driving for Jim Clark. A comfortable seat to the back of the pace car, and one final and somewhat slower ride here at the Indianapolis Motor Speedway. We return you then to the tower from here in Victory Lane.
1: Again, the winning time, 3 hours, 19 minutes, 5 and 34 hundred seconds. Speed, 150.686 miles an hour. Over 3 miles an hour faster than 1964 with our winner then, A.J. Foyt. Our congratulations from our crew, our broadcast crew on the Speedway Network, to Jimmy Clark, to Dave Lazenby, to Colin Chapman, and much more about them before we leave the air. Right now, though, we'll be back in 60 seconds. Now stay tuned for the greatest spectacle in racing. They can. They come here once a year, and I think after the tragedy we had here last year, we were delighted to have such a safe race. We only had a few spins out there, and everybody was very much in enjoyment and compatible with the scene today. We don't need accidents and injuries to make the 500-mile race a great racing event. And now for a wrap-up here, let's call in once again Donald Davidson, who's been so helpful to us all day with any comments he may have for a couple of minutes on today's exciting 500. Don?
12: Well, thank you, Sid. According to this, I make that Jim, and he really won it, there's no doubt of that. I make it that he is the third most dominant winner of all time. The other two I mentioned earlier, Billy Arnold, who led 198 of 200 laps in 1930, and Vukovic, who led all but 5 laps in 1953. What I've got here is a complete analysis of each car and car owner and how they, whether it's their best or worst finish. Shall I just run over some of them, or shall I quickly do the last?
1: You mean you have all 33 there, sir?
12: Yes.
1: Mm-hmm. Well, why don't you go for a while, and I'll tell you when we've had enough of that.
12: Okay. Well, of course, the most important one is the Lotus. Previously, their best finish was second, which goes for Jim Clark as well. Their previous best finish was the second in 63. Parnelli, by getting second for Agajanian, Mr. Agajanian, he had two winners in 52 and 63, so this is the equal second best performance he's ever done, and of course Parnelli's second best performance. Mario Andretti, of course, is a rookie, has set himself a real target to aim for. Al Dean has previously had two second place finishes, with Jimmy Bryan in 54 and Eddie Sachs in 61. They note down here that Bill Cheeseburg is 30th. Again, I'm the last one to argue with the officials, but I think that should probably be 32nd. However, poor old Jim Herdebeest, I mentioned earlier, he's never gone less than 102 laps, and of course today he did just the one. Granatelli has previously had several 32nds and 33rd finishes. The best was when he was running an Oppenhauser car back in 1952. He had second place with Jim Rathman. Also, when Bobby Unser and Al Unser completed their third lap, they had broken the family record because neither Bobby nor his late brother Jerry were able to get past the second lap, and Bobby got well past. I think it was in the region of 80 laps he completed to get 22nd place, and Al was still running at the end. Others I noticed here, of course, A.J. Foyt previously had won two races. Parnelli never led. Now, this is the first time that he's ever driven in the race and not led. Also have, let's see, Lloyd Ruby, almost, he got to within a few laps. Was it something like 187 or 188 laps he completed? He's previously, out of his previous five races, gone the distance four times.
1: Donald, which racing members over the years have led as many laps as Jimmy Clark, did you say?
12: Well, it was Billy Arnold in 1930 who did 198. Louis Meyer led the first two, and then Billy Arnold took over on the third and led all the way to the finish. And Vukovic in 53 started on the pole and took the lead at the very beginning. He pitted in his 49th lap when Freddy Agabasian took over the lead for one lap, followed by Jim Rathman for one lap, followed by Sam Hanks for three, and when Hanks came in for his pit stop, then Vukovic took over the lead again.
1: So only three others have led more laps than Clark?
12: Two others, yes.
1: Carry on for another 55 seconds, Don.
12: Right.
1: You will, please.
12: I'm very glad to see that Eddie Johnson, who I was convinced would get into the first 10 with his old Roadster, just about made it to get into 10th place. He is the oldest driver in the race, also has run more races than any other, having, this was his 14 races, including two relief jobs. The only 2 years that he missed, he was the last car to be bumped standing by a first alternate starter in both, and drove a fairly hefty relief in both those. That was 53 and 54, and he's made the first 10 again. And as I said, he's previously gone the distance three times and been flagged off three times, and this will be the fourth time. Len Sutton, of course, was the real surprise. He looked as if he was in trouble early, but he also has got into the first four.
1: Well, Donald, thank you very much for a very wonderful contribution. I know this has been a dream fulfilled to you, not only to be at the race for 2 years, but to have a chance to now talk around the world. Well, I know many friends back in London have heard you today, too.
12: Thank you, sir. Just one thing. A lot of people seem to think that I came over here especially to see Jim Clark. Yes. In fact, my interest started before he even started driving, which was in 1957, and my interest started in 56. But nevertheless, it's nice to see a countryman win. In a green car, too.
1: If anyone wants to write to Donald, they may contact him through me, Don. I'll find out where you are and pass the mail along to you, all right?
12: Well, thank you, sir. I hope I'm on with you next year.
1: Thank you very much. We'll look forward to it. Donald Davidson from London has been a very interesting addition, I think, to our broadcast staff this year. We'll be back now in just 60 seconds. Now stay tuned for the greatest spectacle in racing. Jimmy Clark, $27,000, and A.J. Foyt, $1,500. And for the full 500-mile race, lap prize money for car 82, $28,500. And car number one, A.J. Foyt, $1,500 for his 10 leading laps. Incidentally, Mario Andretti also broke last year's record for the 500 miles by driving the distance at 149.121, and that encompasses Parnelli Jones as well. So our first three finishers broke last year's speed set by A.J. Foyt. Jimmy Clark is a fellow who has told us that driving to him is an art, and he strives toward perfection. do it better every time. He says it intrigues him, trying to improve, but you never master it or know it all. Things are always changing, the car, the track, and he says he finds it always a new challenge. He has a farm he'll be going back to, I imagine, to rest when he gets a chance, but this boy doesn't rest very much. This is another race to him, although a big one, and I'm sure this has been a great thrill, one of his biggest, but still he'll be off and running on the Grand Prix circuit, too. He and his family live on a farm in Scotland. His father owns it with him and operates in partnership, and they have 1,200 acres and live 25 miles apart. They have 1,200 acres apiece. And the Scottish Highland Band out here is having a real grand time. There are two Scotty dogs with black and white checkered outfits on, a young lady in kilts, an entire Scottish band that plays around the Gasoline Alley area so often. A favorite of Tony Holman's is saluting their boy, Jimmy Clark, right now. And I imagine, Fred, at the Victory Banquet tomorrow night, we'll be hearing lots of bagpipe music. Don't you think so?
0: I certainly think so, and I certainly think it's well-deserved, too, for that man did an exceptional job. He's a tremendous driver, really.
1: I wanted to get back to Colin Chapman before we pass things over to Fred and to John to chat about the race. Early in 1952, the Lotus Company was formed. The workshop was a stable in Tottenham Lane, Hornsey, England. The first production car was the Mark VI, Chapman's first space frame car, and an immediate success. But since he was otherwise full-time employed in engineering, production was somewhat limited. In January 1955, he quit his other job and went to business as a motor car manufacturer. His Lotus cars became more and more successful, and the 19, a rear-engine sports car, is said to be the fastest car of that type in existence. 1963 saw the birth of the Lotus 29, designed specifically for Indianapolis racing. The 29 made a tremendous impression in its first year of competition, finishing second and seventh here, first and third at Milwaukee, and setting a new track record for qualifications at Trenton. In 1964, Colin built three new cars for this speedway, Jim Clark setting a new one-lap record at that time, 159 miles an hour, and a four-lap record of 158.8. For this year, Colin had the two new cars to Speedway, one driven by Bobby Johns as well. And Bobby Johns did quite well, coming in eighth. In fact, some of our rookies, which we'll talk about in a moment, did fare very well. In fact, I think, John, maybe you can take that over now and give us a rundown of how the rookies who finished did finish and who they were. Here's John DeCamp once again.
2: Good. I've been thinking to myself that perhaps we hadn't said enough about rookie Gordon Johncock, who finished in fifth spot in a Roadster. The Roadsters, by the way, as I've spoken during the afternoon, two of them finished. They finished in fifth and in tenth places, and Gordon Johncock, I thought, did an excellent job in finishing his car in number five. I was watching carefully as they gave the white flag to both Johncock and to Al Miller, because there had been some question about which one was in fourth and which one was in fifth. Johncock had led Miller part of the time, but Miller, in the late stages of the race, slipped ahead of Gordon Johncock, and he got the white flag, I would say, about 100 yards ahead of Gordon Johncock. Maybe a little less of a lead than 100 yards. But at any rate, Johncock got that white flag very next in his fifth spot, and they held those places through that last lap, though the checkered flag was out before they came back around and was being waved for everybody, indicating that officially the race was over. But Johncock, in car number 76, was the rookie who finished farthest up in the field. Unofficially, he was followed by Mickey Rupp in sixth spot, and then in eighth spot, Bobby Johns in car number 83. Sid, that's the way the rookies finish.
1: Thank you, John. We'll be back now to wrap up further information about today's record-breaking 500-mile race. Now stay tuned for the greatest spectacle in racing. And alongside me is Freddie Agabation, so we can talk a bit about this 500-mile race. Fred, I know you and I were both crossing our fingers this morning, just hoping for safety after last year's disaster, and this year has certainly been a beautiful day, both on the track and in the skies here in Indiana.
0: Well, the greatest record I'm proud of today is that no injuries were sustained, and we set a new record, I'm certain, for a limited minimum yellow flag time. And I think the rookies should be commended in Al Unser, Bobby Johns of Miami, Florida, Mickey Rupp, Gordon Johncock, and of course Mario Andretti, who finished third. And you can't take Nichols worth of credit away from that Jim Clark. He was going all the way, and he came here this year along with Colin Chapman and his crew to win this race, actually, because they came here early. He didn't fly away except for a rest. He didn't race any more races. And Colin Chapman also set a record in the manner in which they took care of the car when it came into the pits and out. They did an exceptional job there in getting the car in and out.
1: I'd like to run down, thank you, Fred, the finishers and give credit to their car sponsors as well, because they do a tremendous amount of work here and investment in money, and the owners, too, in making these races possible. The winner, Jimmy Clark's car, as you know, of course, is the Lotus powered by Ford. Jimmy from Doon, Scotland, the rear-engine Ford. Number 98, second place, Pernelli Jones, the Agajani Hearst Special in Torrance, California, a Kuzma Lotus rear-engine Ford. A third car was number 12, Mario Andretti, a rookie Dean Van Line Special, the fastest rookie to qualify here this year, from Nazareth, Pennsylvania. Flint Brawner is the chief mechanic, and he prepared this car, a rear-engine Ford. In fourth place, number 74, Al Miller, Jerry Alderman Ford Special from Roseville, Michigan, a Lotus rear-engine Ford. In fifth place, number 76, Gordon Johncock, a rookie Weinberger Home Special, Gordon from Hastings, Michigan, an A.J. Watson Roadster, an Offenhauser Roadster. In sixth place, 81, Mickey Rupp, the G.C. Murphy Company car, a rookie from Mansfield, Ohio, a Gerhardt rear-engine Offenhauser. In seventh, number 4, Don Branson from Champaign, Illinois, Wims car, Watson Ford. We had in eighth place, number 83, Bobby Johns from Miami, Florida, a rookie, and a Lotus rear-engine Ford. In ninth place, number 45, Al Unser, a Sheraton Thompson Special from Albuquerque, New Mexico, a rear-engine Ford, a Lola chassis, followed by Eddie Johnson, our veteran here with 14 consecutive 500-mile races. He's driving car number 23, the Chapman Special from Cuyahoga Falls, Ohio, a Watson Offenhauser Roadster. And in 11th place, of the finishers, number 16, Len Sutton, and that was the Bryant Heating and Cooling Special, Len from Portland, Oregon, and a Volset rear engine Ford. Those were our finishers, and as we mentioned to you before, Pernelli Jones' car just had another few hundred feet to go, and it conked out back on before it got to the grid, right, Freddie? And they had to push it on in, but I think Agajanian liked that. He got a chance to sit on the hood.
0: Well, at least he got plenty of exposure. He was a radiator ornament on that automobile coming on in. But Pernelli, as you recall, the last three laps of the race was running real thick, and it was getting thicker by the lap. And if you recall, I said, good Lord, I hope he does finish this thing and get the checkered flag, because it would be a shame to be stalled on the north straightaway here and not get in to pick up the checkered. And he did stall on the north end, but after he got his checkered flag, fortunately.
1: Well, the crowd of more than 300,000 now is moving toward the exits because the trip around the track has been taken. Tony Holman established something new a few years ago. Instead of hiding the winner back in Gaston Alley right away, they took him for a ride around the track in the pace car. Today, this Plymouth convertible came back, the one that Jimmy Clark will receive, as a matter of fact, is one of his grand prizes. And they put a gigantic wreath around his shoulders. It's a garland of greenery and a gesture emblematic of recognition of early champions in sport. Strand of gilded leather leaves, lemon leaves, and cymbidium orchids. This idea by Tony, to recognize the champions in the same manner afforded European champions. This type of award has been a traditional salute to athletes since the days of the Games of Athens, Olympus, and Rome. So Jimmy Clark received that, rode around the track. I saw Chief Mechanic Dave Lesenby out there by the car, and Tony Holman was riding in it as well. Now we'll be back for our final wrap-up of today's 500 in just 60 seconds. Now stay tuned for the greatest spectacle in racing. Some interesting information about today's thrilling race. Five out of the first six had STP oil treatment added to the oil in its crankcase. But that's not so surprising to mechanics who know automobile engines. They know what STP oil treatment can do to protect engines against friction and excessive wear, and to help engines deliver full power. That's why two out of three of the powerful, priceless engines that race here today were protected by STP oil treatment. And that's why race drivers and their mechanics use STP in their personal cars, too. STP oil treatment reduces wear, quiets noisy motors, helps give you top performance. New cars deserve STP. 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So do as the experts do. Next time you need oil, every time you change oil, add a pint of STP oil treatment to your car's crankcase. You can get it at your service station. STP, world's largest selling oil treatment. Well, Freddie, I think you want to make a brief long-distance call here on the world's largest network about whether you're going home.
0: Oh, yeah, I'll be taking off probably tomorrow morning. Oh, by noon anyway tomorrow. I have to get on home. My boy graduates from high school, my boy Fred. In fact, he hasn't been able to listen to this race too well, I don't think, today, for he's working at a social horse show down there today. And my daughter is listening to it with her girlfriend, Susan Rice, at San Jose State, and they should be about in Santa Cruz about this time, basking in the sunlight down there. And my wife, I imagine, would be about the only one, with probably my brother-in-law and sister-in-law and nieces at the house poolside listening to the finish of this thing. It's been very interesting. And by the way, talking about sunshine, it's a beautiful day here. My daughter will be going to Hawaii, too, for her vacation. And mine starts on about the 7th, so I'll be home for a couple, 3 weeks. And I'm going to just lounge around in that sunlight, and I should be home by before this weekend.
1: Well, Freddy Agabation, thanks again to you, my friend, for a very fine job.
0: Appreciate You're welcome, it. Sid.
1: Enjoy it.
0: Been my pleasure.
1: How about a final word from John DeCamp?
2: Sid, I have a couple of observations that have nothing at all to do with race cars, but plenty to do with race car owners and the pit crew men. The STP pit signs are still leaning against the track wall so that everybody on the inside of the track that happens to pass this way will be reminded that STP is a pretty good product, or at least they'll be reminded that the product is available. All the rest of the crews took their signs down when their cars left the race, but STP, foreman by Andy Granatelli, left their signs right out there so they get full advertising value, even though their cars weren't in the race. In just the last couple of weeks, I've been reading a lot about the new dances that are popular in this country and on the continent. In fact, that have swept the world. Well, when Jimmy Clark pulled in down there in his pit, I don't think the dance that his crew did was anything new at all. It wasn't the frog or the monkey or the dog or the horse. That was pure jitterbug from way back in my day, because it was all fast action with a lot of vitality in it, and I'd never seen a crew celebrate any more quickly and any more vigorously, Sid.
1: John, thanks to you for those comments and your fine help today as well. John DeCamp and Freddy Agabation are a fine crew up here in the booth. Jimmy will go back to traveling around the world, I imagine. He said he's run in 29 races already this year, and he gets to spend very little time at home. He says sometimes he feels the world just dashes past and never gets to see his friends. Life is ruled by time, says Jimmy Clark, and I suppose that's one reason I haven't had enough of it. I've never stopped long enough in one place to really do some of the things I wanted to do. And they have a big job out there on that farm. They have about 1,500 breeding ewes and 1,000 head of cattle. And I imagine with some of this money he's going to take home from Indianapolis, he can buy a few more items to have out on the farm, maybe pick up some different types of animals to breed and to raise in Dune, Scotland. Maybe someday he'll have a chance to invite us over there for one of their activities there. Freddie, I think we'd like to go over to Scott. You look good in kilts, I know.
0: Oh, on me, kilts wouldn't look good, I guess. For my knobby knees, that would be bad. And, you know, he's going to have trouble getting that Plymouth pace car over there, because I don't think you have a road map from the United States to Scotland. You're going to have to ship the automobile or fly it.
1: Well,
0: but he can afford to fly it now.
1: They'll think of something. And I want to thank all the folks who bothered to send us telegrams today. We received many, many hundreds as always. We have not solicited, because we just don't have the time to try to acknowledge them for you on the air. But it's very kind of you to think of us. Just the same, we will, of course, read them and try to write you. So this concludes another thrilling 500 from this world's greatest race course. We hope you've enjoyed being with us for these past 4.5 hours. From Gentlemen, Start Your Engine to the checkered flag, which signaled Jimmy Clark into victory lane. He's being besieged right now in Gasoline Alley as he starts his reigning year as a champion at Indianapolis, a dream fulfilled for the few who ever make it. The roar of the engines is gone for another year. This vast racing plant is emptying of spectators as the more than 250,000 fans start their trip homeward. But back in his garage, reveling in his grandest victory, is Jimmy Clark, with the knowledge he's conquered the toughest test of endurance of man and machine, the 500-mile race. Thanks to my technical crew, headed by Chief Engineer Cliff Luke, Control Panel Switchers John Walters and Charlie Threat, Max Russell and Frank Greenwald on the studio control, plus all of our technicians around the racetrack. Thanks to Bill Frosch on turn number 1, Howdy Bell on number 2, Ron Carroll on the backstretch, Mike Ahern on the third turn, Jim Shelton on number 4. In the pits, Chuck Marlowe, Luke Walton, and Lou Palmer, who also covered Victory Lane. Here in the tower, Freddy Agabation and John DeCamp. Freddy, through the cooperation of the Champion Spark Plug Company. Our scores were Bill Fliedemeyer and Bill Lamb. Other help from Ted Harding and Roy Nicolau. We'll be back now in a minute. Stay tuned for the greatest spectacle in racing. A salute to our network director, Gil Berry, who in 14 years has reached a total of more than 800 radio stations around the world. 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Now, we always enjoy hearing from you, and we especially welcome mail from overseas. 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Sid Collins, Indianapolis Speedway, Indianapolis, Indiana. This broadcast came to you through the facilities of WIBC Radio, Indianapolis. And again, the yellow caution light was on for a total of only 13 minutes all this day. So once again, after 4.5 hours, I speak for the entire staff and reluctantly taking leave until next May 30, when I hope we shall certainly meet once again. And his final thought as a salute to our winner. Ideals are like stars. You will not touch them with your hands, but like the seafaring man on the ocean, you may choose them as your guides. And following them, you reach your destiny. Surely Jimmy Clark had his ideal. He chose his star, auto racing. Today, he reached his destiny. Many have tried in these 54 years. Few have ever succeeded. Jimmy Clark did today at Indianapolis, Indiana. A long distance from Dunes, Scotland, but not so far. He's made many friends in the interval in between. And so, for now, this is Sid Collins wishing you good morning, good afternoon, or good evening, depending upon where in the world you are right now. We're here at the Indianapolis Motor Speedway, at the crossroads of America. Goodbye.

0: final quarter hour of this broadcast was presented by Goodyear. More people ride on Goodyear tires than on any other kind. And by STP, used by 2 out of 3 cars in the 500. STP, world's largest selling oil treatment. This is the Indianapolis Motor Speedway Network.
1: This is First to the Flag, a chance to catch up with the stars of the NTT IndyCar Series and share their stories, insights, and experiences about their first major open wheel victory. Here's Nick Yeoman.
2: Hello, and thanks for joining us for a special presentation from the IndyCar Radio Network. I'm Nick Yeoman, and this is First to the Flag, where we sit down with some of IndyCar's best drivers to take a look back at their first career IndyCar win, with broadcast highlights helping to tell the story. Today, we'll venture back to June 2nd, 2013 for Race 2 of the Chevrolet Indy Duel in Detroit on Belle Isle. The 2013 Izod IndyCar Series season had a slew of memorable moments, the majority of which coming in the opening handful of months. The season kicked off in the Sunshine State of Florida, as it has for so many years, where James Hinchcliffe became the newest winner in IndyCar, scoring a victory for Andretti Autosport in the Grand Prix of St. Petersburg. The surprises continued 1 month later in Long Beach, California, as A.J. Foyt Racing returned to victory lane for the first time in 11 years, and they did so with driver Takuma Sato becoming the first Japanese driver to win in IndyCar competition. And while no one was surprised that May to see Tony Kanaan finally break through, winning the 97th Indianapolis 500, to this day it's still regarded as one of the most memorable victories in the history of the Indianapolis Motor Speedway. With so many headline-grabbing performances, fans weren't sure what to expect as the series transitioned to its annual post-500 weekend in the Motor City of Detroit, where for the first time in series history, 2 races would be run on back-to-back days. But the surprises just kept coming as Mike Conway took Dale Coyne Racing to victory lane in race 1 of the Chevrolet Indy Duel in Detroit. The victory was just the second in Conway's career and only the third for Coyne's operation that started racing in American Open Wheel back in 1984. Conway would score the pole for Sunday's second race and seemed like the obvious favorite, but by the end of it, it would be a first-time winning Frenchman who would steal the show. Mike King and Davey Hamilton were on the call for IndyCar Radio for Race 2 of the Chevrolet Indy Duel in Detroit.
3: Conway to the inside in the Sonny's Barbecue car. James Jakes on the outside. Will Power is going to follow Conway through to go to second place as we go through turn number 1 and 2. A little bit of tire smoke as we see some guys lock it up in 1. But Jake Query, they're going to get safely through 1 and 2. The 25 car field heads to you in turn number 3.
4: Will Power made no bones about the fact he was going to be aggressive at the start of this race. Moving through turn number 3 now, Mike Conway as we await it, and he has Will Power a car length behind him, and just behind Will Power is James Jakes in third place.
3: Yeah, we've got a problem here on lap number 1, and you're never going to believe who it is. The exact same driver that had the issue yesterday on the opening lap, Davey Hamilton. It is A.J. Allmendinger. As the car comes to a stop, looked like he made contact with another car. The full course caution is out.
2: It would be a weekend to forget for Team Penske's A.J. Allmendinger, who would end up completing a grand total of 0 laps of the combined 140 around Belle Isle that weekend. It was no doubt a low point for the versatile driver, who would move back to NASCAR the following season after a disappointing second stint in American Open Wheel Racing. Conway would maintain the race lead and fend off multiple challenges during the first half of the event from both Will Power, who had raced his way into second, along with Simon Pagenaud, who had moved his way into third. Pagenaud had run 1 season in Champ Car in 2007, but appeared to be a casualty of reunification. When the Frenchman was left without a ride in 2008, he was shuffled off to sports car racing for the better part of 4 years before finally getting another full-time open wheel shot driving for Sam Schmidt and Davey Hamilton's team. Simon would make everyone a believer in 2012, piloting his blue and white HP-sponsored 77 Honda to 4 podiums and a top-5 finish in the championship, and 2013 looked like it could be a breakout year. With Conway still out front in Detroit, however, Pagenaud and Power would have to deal with pressure from behind on a lap 27 restart where one of the two would have their day ruined.
3: As we go back to Green Flag Racing, Davey, once again, Mike Conway hits the gas and pulls away.
5: Oh, we've got
3: a problem. Will Power, two, three, four, five, six cars in the front straight as it was all touched off by Will Power, who seemed to get sideways, Davey, coming through turn number one. The rear end stepped out, and we've got no less than a half dozen cars that are wadded up here on the front straight. Ryan Briscoe is involved. The six car of Sebastian Saavedra is involved. E.J. Vizo is involved, Davey, and a whole lot of cars here on the outside wall here in turn number one on that restart.
5: Yeah, unfortunately, Power just got in there and got loose.
3: Justin Wilson is involved. So is Alex Tagliani.
2: It was a near miss that Pagano says was one he actually sensed coming.
6: I've always been, for some reason, been able to avoid accidents, and I don't know what it is. I don't know why, but I seem to, I sense it. I sensed the accidents coming. So I was ready, and I saw Power spin, and for some reason, I went right. We touched, but it was no damage to the car. So, I've been very fortunate my whole career.
2: With the heart-stopping moment out of the way, it was time to focus forward for Pagano as he'd worked through a host of cars on alternate pit strategies, and by lap 47, he had tracked down Mike Conway. After getting a great run out of turn 7, Pagano would set Conway up down the long, bumpy back straightaway on Belle Isle and make the pass before the apex of turn 8. From that point, it was smooth sailing for Simon in the second half of the race, but he'd need one more perfect pit stop with 15 laps to go, where the pressure was shifted off of the driver and onto the Schmidt-Hamilton crew, who were just as hungry to get the win as Pagano.
7: Pagano in. In fact, Rob Everett's telling him, warning him, really, it's going to be a short stop, a short fill, as they go. Now, there's a slight delay, but it was a short fill to sticker primary black for Simon Pagano.
3: Okay, so let's keep our eyes on Simon Pagano, Davey, and it looks like a pretty good stop there, and he is going to get out in front, easily, it appears. He will be out in front of both Mike Conway and Dario Franchitti.
5: Well, so far, a great stop, Mike, and I just hope enough fuel. There's, 15 laps left to go in this race, so they put 15 laps worth of fuel in and hope that they calculated it right, but he has a nice lead right now.
4: Could we have a first-time winner in the Eyes on IndyCar Series? Simon would like to say yes, but the attention's also behind him because Mike Conway is closing in, trying to get that runner-up finish, Mike.
3: Simon Pagano already off of turn number 6 as now we watch the battle for second continue in that same location. So it's James Jakes trying to hold off Mike Conway. Pagano, the final lap of this race is underway, and Pagano is already in the interloop. Mark James, we could have a first-time winner here today at Belle Isle.
8: All of the early cautions and that multi-car pileup made this thing appear as though it was a Pier 6 brawl. Well, who's left standing at the end? A couple of turns from now, it could very well be Simon Pagano. Works his way through turn number 12. Mike Conway sees James Jakes throw the block on him down the short straightaway. Take the winner home, Mike King.
3: The 29-year-old Frenchman, one of the nicest guys you're going to meet in his 39th start in the IndyCar Series, is the winner in the Schmidt-Hamilton number 77 HP car. And James Jakes will hold on to record his career best second place finish. Mike Conway is third on the podium for a second straight race. Congratulations to Sam Schmidt and Davey Hamilton and to a first-time winner in the Izod IndyCar Series, Simon Pagano. Davey, what do you think? You're going to go to victory lane here
5: I'm going to cut out short on you guys, but I'm so excited right now. I'm so happy for, the entire team, Simon. We've been working for this for a long time, and, HP and Intel and all the partners with Microsoft, everybody that's joined us, and Simon's brilliant, man. Hopefully he knows how to do it. We know how to do it now, and we get more to come.
3: By the way, you're fifth in points, 29 points back. Go ahead and leave early so you can go to victory lane.
5: Thanks,
3: congratulations. Davey Hamilton's going to head to victory lane for the first time as a team owner in the Izod IndyCar Series.
7: Congratulations, Sam. How does this feel?
9: Feels incredible. Hopefully the first of many, but this is a big hurdle for this whole team, and they've been working really hard all year. After yesterday, didn't think there was a shot in hell, but fastest race lap, the man was driving on a mission.
2: Simon Pagano, we knew this was coming. We knew it was just a matter of time when you got to victory lane, but what does it feel like now that you've finally done it?
6: Well, it's such a relief, man. I mean, there's so much emotion going through the cockpit in the last two laps. It was, I had to use it. And, man, it's so sweet, so sweet. I've been working for this my whole career, and it's freaking awesome.
2: How wild was this race with so many accidents? Was it tough to get a little bit of a rhythm down?
6: We got aggressive from the get-go. The car
10: The HP team has done such a fantastic job overnight. We were nowhere yesterday. I mean, it was the toughest race of my life yesterday. And, you know, my engineer, they improved everything, every little bit on the car. And the car was just super fast today. And strategy was awesome. And we worked our way through at the restarts. Every restart, we just went forward. And that stint on our own was just stellar. So thanks to everybody, Honda, HP, you know, all our sponsors. This wouldn't happen without them. And very proud for Sam to bring a
2: Congratulations.
10: Thank you very much.
2: The first win for Pagano would come in just his 30th career major open wheel start. And he'd do it again just 9 races later on the streets of Baltimore. After winning twice more in 2014, Pagano would get the call of a lifetime to drive for Team Penske, and all he'd do with that opportunity was cement his legacy, winning an IndyCar championship in 2016 and the 103rd Indianapolis 500 3 years later. But as for that day in the Motor City, the first thing Simon remembers about the weekend wasn't the race at all.
10: Well, I remember the after party we had. Let me tell you, Sam Schmidt and Rick Peterson knew how to throw a party together. So we had a great party. And you know what? That was great for the team chemistry. I mean, from then on, we ended up being a threat to the big teams. And you see where they are now. So it's pretty cool to see. But I remember the last few laps, and they asked me to really push. The race was really done three quarter in during the pit sequence where we managed to get around and push some really hard laps. I remember just giving it everything I had, and the car was really good that day. So it was a dream come true when I won that first race in 2013, because as a kid, you know, you want to be a champion, and that was one of the steps toward that.
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5: 76 years ago, the first challenge of 500 miles was issued. A small group of men came to the heartland of Indiana to accept that trial of daring and speed. In just 1 hour, the green flag will unfurl over the heads of 33 of the finest drivers in the world, and the contest will begin anew. 500 miles lie ahead, 800 left turns, 200 laps around the world's greatest race course. At the end of this day, a new name will be written in racing history. For the 71st time, the challenge is to be accepted again. It's race day in Indianapolis.

in stereophonic sound. This is the 71st running of the Indianapolis 500. Well, moments ago, radio transmitters around the world joined one another and you for our once-a-year meeting. You join nearly 500,000 race fans that at this moment team into this giant stadium. On the sun of a Florida beach or the blue cold of Antarctic winter, we have again joined race fans who share a worldwide affection for the Indianapolis 500. Here at the track at this moment, Ralph Doge is ready. He's been to every race since 1925. He loves that press of the giant crowd at the world's biggest single-day sporting event. Just north of here, in Canton, Michigan, the Harris family is gathered in the backyard, roasting ribs with the radio tuned to the 500. Not far away in La Crosse, Wisconsin, Jack Kuschel, his friends, family, and neighbors are starting their third annual Indy 500 pizza party. While in Greeley, Nebraska, Jim Anderson sits by his radio. He hasn't missed a race by radio since this network began 36 years ago. And in northern Georgia, not very far from the beautiful Road Atlanta circuit, is the small community of Winder. And there, Bob Harmon listens in. In Derby, Kansas, Marlo Madison joins you for her 10th straight 500 race on radio. The Kendrick family is with you, some in Denver, some more in Missouri, but Tim Kendrick feels joined with them all today as separately they listen to the Indianapolis 500. While in Oakland, California, Charles Holmes is celebrating the Indianapolis 500 and 25 years of joining this once-a-year meeting. By shortwave, then, the signals cross the oceans to fall on foreign shores. Somewhere in the Indian Ocean is the USS Arcadia. On board is Petty Officer Third Class John Johnson, who has joined with friends to listen in. From our powerful shortwave transmitter in Noblesville, Indiana, or the rebroadcast facilities of the American Forces networks, the signals circle the globe. In Great Britain, families and friends of many of the teams here today wait to hear the result. In the Netherlands, the family and friends of Ari Leyendijk wait on reports of their favorite driver and countryman. Brazil is an auto racing country, and there they listen eagerly for the exploits of Emerson Fittipaldi. In Italy, they cheer for Fabrizio Barbazza and Mario Andretti. Australia listens in for the success of Jeff Brabham. In Canada, there is concern for Ludwig Heimrath. Three different transmissions flow to South America, where they urge Roberto Guerrero on in Colombia. China and Japan are served by the Far Eastern Network. In Japan, it's now 1 o'clock in the morning. But the late hour doesn't deter race fans, and David Miller is with you now from the Siwa Air Base. At the Edwards home, despite the late hour, there is a race party underway in Yokohama. J.R. Tabor is with us as well to hear the call in Astugi, Japan. We are now joined again, each of us with special love for this great race, the Indianapolis 500. We pass through this day with small personal rituals and memories of races

0: shines down on the heartland of Indiana. And as we speak, directly in front of us, at the starting line, the cars have already been pushed to their positions. The bands entertain, the Purdue All-America Band just completing a number. The crews now begin to huddle around their machines. The fans moving up and down the pit area and the straightaway, but soon they will be cleared because the business at hand will be racing. And the pits will be cleared for the action that will be performed there. The grandstands are now beginning to fill. And the gates opened at 6 o'clock this morning. A giant crowd that had gathered since last night began to pour into the speedway to see the celebrities who now circle the track in the celebrity parade down in the first and second turns. And all through the grandstands, there's magnificent color. Many of the individuals here today, the race fans, have decided to wear colors that reflect the livery colors of their champions. It is a magnificent spectacle as we watch from the glass and steel master control tower high above the start-finish line and anticipate the 71st running of the Indianapolis 500-mile race. A long history of the Indianapolis 500 going back to the first win by Ray Haroon in 1911. Here with us to give us some of that historical perspective and match this year to those past is our historian and memory expert, Donald Davidson.
1: Well, thank you, Paul. Let's do it in 10-year increments, as we usually do. We could go all the way back to 1907, and of course there was no race because there was no speedway, but it was certainly in the mind of Carl Fisher, who was to build it with his partners 2 years later. In 1917, the 500-mile race was off and running, but there was no race that year because America was involved in the First World War. 1927. George Souders from Lafayette, a Purdue graduate, won the race with the Duesenberg, privately entered by a man named Bill White from Hollywood. There was a tremendous number of relief drivers that year, and many of the cars that finished the race, in fact, all of the cars that finished the race, took one and two relief drivers, except for Souders, and he won the race by the second greatest margin in history of over 12 minutes. 1937. That was the year that the first rear-engine car ever came to the speedway, driven by Lee Oldfield. It did not make the race, but a trend was begun. The first 130-mile-an-hour lap was turned in qualifications by Jimmy Snyder. It was the last year for riding mechanics. They would be optional in future years, but nobody would choose to carry one. 1937 was the closest finish ever. Wilbur Shaw won his first of three 500-mile races, and the combination of Ralph Hepburn and Bob Swanson came in second only 2.16 seconds later. 1947. That was the year of the easy signal. Bill Holland leading the race in his first start in a Blue Crown Special. Maury Rose running second in a team car. Lou Moore held out the easy signal. Bill Holland slowed down. Maury Rose did not. Holland didn't realize that he was giving away the win as Maury Rose won his second 500. 1957. An experiment. A man named George Sally had the concept of laying the upright four-cylinder Offenhauser engine over on its side to get a lower center of gravity. He built a car. He wanted to sell it. Nobody would buy it. It was too revolutionary, too much of an experiment. So George Sally went ahead as the reluctant car owner, and Sam Hanks won the Indianapolis 500 in that car. 1967. Parnelly Jones with the revolutionary four-wheel drive gas turbine-powered car. It failed. A rear end bearing failed with four laps to go, and he trickled into the pits. A.J. Foyt, who had started fourth, won his third Indianapolis 500, 1977. Very similar. Gordon Johncock, leading the race, broke down late. A.J. Foyt, starting fourth again, won his fourth 500. And Paul, a link with the past. As we look to the left, we can see the Prestolite chimney, part of the factory that Carl Fisher and Jim Allison built almost 80 years ago.
0: And in the middle of an Indiana afternoon, we will find out who is the 71st winner of the Indianapolis 500. This is Paul Page. We are back live at the Indianapolis Motor Speedway for the 71st running of the Indianapolis 500, which is now scheduled to start just about 46 minutes away. But already, the cars are in position and many of the pre-ceremonies have begun. An hour of magnificent ceremony before the start of the race itself. Much of that we will be bringing to you. For the moment, though, let's see what the crews and teams are doing. Going to the south end of the main straightaway, into the pit area, in one of the Penske pits, let's join Gary Gerald.
2: Well, Paul, a very pleasant good morning to race fans around the world. And you mentioned a magnificent day. Conditions simply could not be better. We're in the Penske pit of Danny Sullivan, a former winner a couple of years ago, hoping to rekindle some magic today. But, Paul, I think without question there are

0: It's a different sense of anticipation that we're all experiencing here today. I don't know if it's because of the rash of incidents over the past couple of weeks, the questions that are related to the new radial tires, the problems in trying to achieve the balance with that new Mark chassis, or the radical changes we've seen in speeds during practice, but there seems to be more uncertainty, more apprehension than at any time that we've experienced in recent years. Now, frankly, some of the drivers have just said confidences have been shaken. Many drivers are puzzled. They remain perplexed. All agree, I think, without question, that caution must prevail today. The demands on concentration are going to be taxed like perhaps they have never been taxed before at Indianapolis. Now, make no mistake, all of the elements that make this month of May so very special at Indianapolis are still very much evident, and all of the pomp and the pageantry of a magnificent race day still produce an atmosphere that is unparalleled in motorsports, but the sense of anticipation today is unlike anything we've experienced in the past here, and the concerns of what have been a very bizarre month are very much on the minds of drivers, crew members, car owners, as this countdown is now underway in earnest. Paul?
1: Thank you, Gary Gerald, and welcome back on the Speedway Network in your sophomore year. Now the celebrity parade has come to an end. The many celebrities that come here for the Indianapolis 500, some caring to be recognized, some not, have completed their parade. Those that do not wish to come here simply as race fans and spend their time as anonymous as one can in a giant crowd of nearly 500,000. But it is time for the completion of that celebrity parade. And we go now to the pits once again, who's been watching this wonderful pageant underway, and we join Sally Larvik. Sally?
2: Well, Paul, we're standing here waiting for the parade to come around to the starting line. Hopefully, we hope to get such celebrities as Tony Dow and Jerry Mathers, and of course, to all of you, they're known as Wally and Beaver Cleaver, and they certainly are enjoying themselves as they round the track and coming back to the starting line. We'll try to catch them in just a few minutes. Back to you, Paul.
1: And just a few feet away from where Sally speaks to us at the moment, Lee Iacocca of Chrysler walks across what will later be the victory lane of the Indianapolis 500. The Chrysler LeBaron, of course, is the pace car for this 71st running of the Indianapolis 500, and the grandstands themselves have now enjoyed this parade of celebrities, all sitting on the back of pace cars as they come around the track. For the drivers and the crews themselves, this is a time of isolation, a time to get away, if at all possible, a time to contemplate the 200 laps, the 500 miles upcoming. It is a long afternoon that they have ahead, and the tactics of 500 miles, so much different than the shorter races they run the rest of the season, and Indianapolis, so very, very important. Gary Gerald spoke to you of the apprehension because of accidents during the month of May. It is an apprehension that seems to be universally shared in the garage area, Donald.
3: Well, Paul, I think that maybe a lot of the teams feel that, certainly the lesser teams feel that maybe their best strategy is to run with caution. And you never know. Usually when there's a lot of apprehension like this, and there has been past years when everybody was, maybe jittery is not the word, but certainly apprehension, perhaps the best. Usually when you're faced with that kind of a situation, we've gone off with a very free race because everybody, or accident-free race, because everybody's kind of on their toes. And I would like to think that that's what's going to happen today. I think you'll find the lesser teams, at least, running well within their means and hoping to be in there at the end when maybe some of the leading teams drop out.
1: Well, now the celebrity caravan pulls into the pit area. Let's go back down into the pits and Sally Larvik.
2: Paul, getting out of the car right now is Jerry Mathers, known to all of us as Beaver Cleaver. How was it going around the track?
4: This
2: is your first
4: great.
2: Time here, Jerry?
4: This is my very first time here. I've been in Indianapolis before, but I've never been to the race, and it was great. Those people were just so friendly. A lot of Hoosier hospitality, and I'm sure a lot of other states too, but they were great people.
2: What was it like going around on the parade lap, looking out into the crowds, hundreds of thousands of people looking back at you?
4: As I say, they were all screaming and yelling and waving. We just had a great time.
2: You know how the drivers must feel?
4: No, not at all. We were going very slow, and it was, as I say, it was awesome to see that many people. I can't imagine how it'd be to go 200 miles an hour around there.
2: Have you stayed up at all with any of the activities that are going around here? Do you have a favorite driver?
4: Well, I know Danny Sullivan, so he's one of my favorites. I work out at a gym with him when he's in Los Angeles.
2: He's in really good shape, Jerry. Yeah,
4: he
2: you can tell
4: us. He's in really
2: that.
4: Good shape. He does about 300 or 400 sit-ups without even blinking an eye. Danny, we have contests every once in a while. I give up at about 200, and he just keeps on going like it. He hasn't even started yet, and I'm dead.
2: We're excited about having you here. Enjoy yourself today.
4: Thank you very much. It's my pleasure. Thank you.
2: Thank you. Jerry Mathers, known to all of us as Beaver Cleaver, and his older brother. We can't forget Tony Dow. Tony, it's a pleasure to have you here.
5: Oh, it's great to be here. What a thrill.
2: What was your feeling as you rounded the track?
5: I never saw so many people in my whole life. How'd they all get here?
2: I don't know. We wondered that ourselves. Oh. Any favorites in the race?
5: Well, no. I just hope it's a good, safe race, and I hope everybody has a good time. And Mario looks pretty tough out there. And, of course, Bobby Rahal, never count him out. Rick Mears, all these guys are sensational. I raced in the celebrity division of the Long Beach Grand Prix. I have a renewed appreciation for all their skills.
2: Is it in your blood? Is racing in your blood, perhaps? Would you like to be out here one day?
5: It wasn't until this year, and I'm getting pretty excited about it. I don't want to be in one of these cars, though. These cars are too much. They're just incredible machines.
2: Tony Dow, who would rather watch the race today. Thanks, Tony, for being with us. Have a good time.
5: Thank you.
2: Back to you, Paul.
1: Some of those that are part of the celebrity parade, some of those that are here more silently, of course, Paul Newman, who is one of the co-owners on Mario Andretti's car. He'll spend much of his day in the back of the pit area and in the VIP suites and the Valvoline suite overlooking the fourth turn and the head of the main straightaway. Meryl Streep, Academy Award-winning actress, is watching this 500, as is Indianapolis's own David Letterman and Chris Cross, who is accomplished as a singer and becoming just as accomplished as a race driver, all watching the Indianapolis 500. Now, stay tuned for the greatest spectacle in racing. We're back live at the Indianapolis Motor Speedway. I'm Paul Page, and now for those of you that keep track of these cars on your charts around the world, let's give you the lineup. For the 71st running of the Indianapolis 500, we'll begin with the front row and give you car number, driver, and the name of the automobile. The pole position sitter, car number 5, former winner Mario Andretti. The car is the Hanna Auto Wash Newman Haas Lola. The center of the front row is car number 1, the defending champion, Bobby Rahal, in the Budweiser True Sports Spirit of Columbus Lola. The outside of the front row is car number 8, another former winner, two-time winner, Rick Mears. The car is the Pennzoil Z7 Special March. The second row, on the inside, car number 14, the only four-time winner of the Indianapolis 500, A.J. Foyt Jr., looking for an unprecedented fifth win in the Copenhagen Gilmore Lola. The center of the second row, car number 4, Roberto Guerrero. He is driving the True Value STP March. He won his first IndyCar race just a little over a month and a half ago at Phoenix, Arizona. The outside of the second row, the oldest man in the race at age 53, car number 22, Dick Simon, in the Sound Design Stereo Special. The car is a Lola. The third row on the inside is car number 71, from the Netherlands, Ari Leyendijk. He is driving the Living Well Pro Vimy Veel WTTV March. The center of the third row, another former winner, car number 21, Johnny Rutherford, in the Vermont American car. The outside of the third row is car number 18, the man who led the early laps last year, Michael Andretti, in the Craco STP March. The fourth row on the inside, a rookie, Ludwig Heimrath Jr. from Canada. The car is the McKenzie, Tim Horton Donuts Lola. The center of the fourth row is car number 81, Rich Vogler, in the Kentucky Fried Chicken, Living Well, Valpak March. And the outside of the row, another rookie, Jeff McPherson, the Team McPherson machine. The fifth row on the inside is car number 91. It's driven by Scott Brayton. It is the Amway Auto Style Cars Living Well. The fifth row in the center is car number 15, Jeff Brabham. He is driving the Team Valvoline Special. The fifth row on the outside, car number 56, Gary Bettenhausen, the Gore Racing Genesee Beer Wagon. The sixth row on the inside, another former winner, Danny Sullivan in car number 3, the Miller American Special. The center of the row, a rookie, car number 12, Fabrizio Barbaza in the Arciero Winery car. And the outside of the sixth row, a two-time winner of the 500, carrying the number 2, Gordon Johncock in the STP Oil Treatment Special. The seventh row, on the inside, car number 77, the Scheid Tire Superior Training Metrolink March of Derek Daly. The seventh row in the center, former winner, three-time winner, Al Unser, car number 25, the Cummings Whole Set Turbo Special March. And the outside of the seventh row is car 33, that is Tom Sneva. The car is the School Bandit, and of course Tom is also a former winner. The eighth row on the inside is car number 30. It is driven by Al Unser Jr. It is the Domino's Pizza Hot One. The eighth row in the center, another rookie, car 24, Randy Lewis, in the Toshiba Altos Leader Cards machine. The eighth row on the outside, car number 7, Kevin Cogan, in the Marlboro Patrick Racing March. The ninth row on the inside is car number 55. It is driven by Jose Legarza, the Bryant Heating and Cooling Schaefer Machinist Union March. The center of the ninth row, another rookie out of the A.J. Foyt stable, car 41, Stan Fox, the Kirker Exhaust Skoll Classic. And the outside of the row, car number 16, Tony Bettenhausen, just able to pull a sponsor in at the last minute, the Nationwide Auto Parts Payless Markets March. The 10th row, on the inside, the fastest rookie in this 500 field, again driving in the A.J. Foyt stable, Davy Jones, in the Skoll Classic Gilmore Uno machine. Car number 29 sits in the center of the 10th row. It is driven by Pancho Carter, and it is the Hardee's Special. The 10th row on the outside, car number 98, driven by Ed Pym, is the Skoll Classic. The 11th and final row of three, on the inside, car number 84, George Schneider, in the Calumet Farms Copenhagen, another Foyt team car. The center of the row, car number 87, Steve Chassis, the United Oil Life of Indiana machine. And in the last or 33rd starting position is two-time world driving champion Emerson Fittipaldi, driving car number 20, the Marlboro Patrick Racing machine. Now, we should explain the positioning of Emerson Fittipaldi, who shows on this list with no time and no speed. The reason for that, he qualified further up in the field, but in the final test day, there were three incidents. One, where Michael Andretti bumped into another car. This car was immediately repaired, only slight damage. In fact, he was out before the end of the test session. Another, when A.J. Foyt lost control of his car in the south end and slammed the wall after a half spin. That car has been repaired, and it remains in its original starting position, the inside of the second row. But Emerson Fittipaldi was involved in an incident in the north end of the track on that final practice day last Thursday. His car did a spin, hit the wall, and was too severely damaged to be repaired. So they have replaced his car with a like backup machine, and the rules require that Emerson Fittipaldi start in last position.
3: Paul, we're just watching a car being towed by with one of the little tractors, and it is the 1962 winning car of the Indianapolis 500, the Leader Card 500 Roadster, red and white, number 3. And the person sitting in the cockpit is the winner, Roger Ward, who won his second race that day. And this marks the 25th anniversary of that 1962 victory.
1: Let's take this opportunity now as the tension, the apprehension, the excitement begins to build here at Indianapolis to go down to the pits. Lou Palmer normally keeps track of the South Pit area, some of the key pits in the race, and of course will handle Victory Lane, and joins us in his 35th year at the Indianapolis 500. Lou, the atmosphere in your area.
6: I am leaning on the pit wall, pretending that I am as relaxed as everyone else here. I am pretending it is just another day and just another race, but none of us really believe that. And back here in the pits right now, it is quiet because everything is out on the main straightaway. The cars have been wheeled there. They have fired up the engines, warmed them some. But as you move from south to north, the last pit here in the south end belongs to Rick Mears. It gives him more space. He can come shooting down through these pits at a reasonably quick clip, pull in, have no one in front of his pit, and pull out quickly. And in that pit area, well, they are prepared. You see a wing assembly for the rear end and the pillar to support it and more. And next to him, running team car, Al Unser Sr.'s pit. And there are several lunches in there tucked beneath the fuel container. But if the race goes as they hope, it will not be a lunch that is eaten today. We move further and see Johnny Rutherford's pit. And inside that pit, three sets of tires, full sets, very carefully selected. All have been run. and all feel pretty good on the Vermont American entry. Then Roberto Guerrero's pit, and Vince Granatelli has it fully stocked. There are half shaft brake and hub assemblies there. If they need major repairs, they are set to do it. Then comes the entrance to Gasoline Alley. Danny Sullivan's pit, A.J. Foyt, Davy Jones, and so they stretch on to the north here at Indianapolis, where we get ready to go racing, and another Indianapolis 500 is to begin.
1: And thank you, Lou Palmer, and welcome back to our broadcast of the 500. At this moment, up in Stand H at the north end of the main straightaway, Section 5, Navy Master Chief Harry Paplinski is re-upping in the Navy once again. The instructions for the Navy are to try and do that re-enlistment ceremony in some place that has a lot of people. Well, there's nearly 500,000 folks here as that re-enlistment ceremony gets underway. And we're waiting now as the final minutes count for the Indianapolis 500. Stay tuned for the greatest spectacle in racing. This is Paul Page. We are back live at the Indianapolis Motor Speedway as we count in the final 25 minutes now to the start of the Indianapolis 500. We gave you the starting field, the 11 rows of three, the 33 starters that will accept the challenge of this giant 2.5-mile race course. During the course of the qualification, there were 69 different cars presented. 64 actually attempted qualifications, 39 qualified. The fastest 33 were chosen. The field average, 207.194 miles an hour. That's 3 miles an hour slower than the field last year, which was at 210.3 miles an hour. In the race itself, we're seeing 9 former winners: Mario Andretti, Bobby Rahal, Rick Mears, A.J. Foyt, Johnny Rutherford, Danny Sullivan, Gordon Johncock, Al Unser, and Tom Sneva. 6 rookies: Davy Jones, Fabrizio Barbazza, Ludwig Heimrath, Randy Lewis, Jeff McPherson, and Stan Fox. And of the cars and machines here today, we're seeing an interesting mix of machines: 21 Cosworth engines, 6 Ilmor Chevrolet racing engines, 4 Buicks, and 2 Hondas. Of the chassis, there are 5 Lolas and 28 Marches, and of the 28 Marches, 10 of them are 1986 models, and 18 are 1987 models. Now, we spoke to you earlier of charting this Indianapolis 500. That duty follows to John DeCamp, who will give us now an idea of exactly, John, how you're going to prepare these folks.
7: Well, what I hope to do, and I always hope to do it, is after each 10 laps to give the top 10. On occasion, when there's a little bit of slack time, a yellow flag perhaps, we go deeper than 10, but ordinarily we'll give the top 10 after every 10 laps. Okay?
1: That sounds like it'll work just fine, and you've done very well in the past few years. We've been right on the money. We'll give you the average speed of the race to that point as well.
7: All you have to do is remember me, Paul.
1: I'll do my best, John. Right, John DeCamp, good to have you on board here at the 71st running of the Indianapolis 500. So the broadcast crew is now ready. The stands are absolutely jammed. It's brightly lit here today. Just a magnificent day. The temperature moving into the mid-70s now in central Indiana. Electronic message centers, new at the Speedway this year, flashing welcomes to the many celebrities and to the fans themselves. Directly below us in the Tower Terrace, most of the fans have already come to their feet as they watch the ceremonies about to unravel in front of them. We come now to an incredible 20 minutes, 20 minutes that for the most part will grab the race fan here, send throngs of emotion through them, set goosebumps rising on the arms that will thrill race fans around the world. And that is the moments leading up to the famous command of "Gentlemen, start your engines." The preparations now final. The band, the Purdue All-American Band, is on the pit area and ready to go. The different dignitaries that are involved in these final ceremonies are in their position. At the starting line itself, the president of the Speedway, Joe Cloutier, having his final counsel, putting people in the correct position. Everyone standing by now for what should be one incredibly exciting afternoon. The front row, absolutely magnificent. Mario Andretti looking for his second Indianapolis 500 win, his first pole position in 20 years at the Speedway. Normally, he's beset by bad luck here. This is not that kind of year for Mario Andretti. It's been a very good month of May, and he already has one victory this season under his belt. He won the first race of the season at Long Beach, California, starting on the pole, leading the entire race, and finishing first. Alongside is Bobby Rahal, the defending 500-mile race champion. One very, very sharp race driver, a very smooth driver, who pulled that victory off in the final 5 miles last year. We look for that kind of excitement again here today. And one of the smartest drivers in the field sits on the outside of the front row, and that is Rick Mears, two-time winner of the Indianapolis 500. The second row, we've already mentioned, the grand champion, A.J. Foyt, sits on the inside of the row. He last won 10 years ago, won from that starting position. So A.J. Foyt, many say, might just be a shoe-in at this 500. This is a race that people have to be very smart, very bright about getting to the finish line. This is Paul Page. We are back live at the Indianapolis Motor Speedway, where the straightaway, with the exception of the machines and their crews and drivers, all but cleared now. The national colors now being brought out right to the center of the main straightaway, and the crowd beginning to sense this anticipation. Many of them coming to their feet now. And what a magnificent view to look up and down this main straightaway and see these giant grandstands. They don't publish the attendance here. They don't publish the number of seats, but it's well over 200,000 seats here, and that doesn't count the many people that are lining the fences on the inside of the third, fourth, second, and first turn. It's a magnificent crowd at Indianapolis on what is an absolutely beautiful day. But now we come time for those ceremonies. Standing down on the straightaway, he'll join us later with pit action, centering his focus on the defending champion, Bobby Rahal. Let's go down now and join Chuck Marlow. Chuck?
8: Paul, in all my years here at the Indianapolis Motor Speedway, I cannot remember a day that has so many pluses going for it. Such a gorgeous blue sky, a temperature that is just absolutely picture-perfect for racing. We're probably in the high 60s right now, maybe have eked across into the 70-degree range. And the fans are just sitting here getting ready. This is not a disorderly crowd. They're very, very patient. They arrived early. Traffic across 16th Street coming into the Speedway today was bumper to bumper all the way back into the center part of the city. But they're all here. They're very orderly. And we are preparing right now for the ceremonies at the start-finish line. The Purdue Marching Band is present right in front of the tower and in front of you, Paul. And a young lady who has situated herself high atop a very temporary platform located right on the edge of the wall is about to make international history as her voice will be heard around the world. This is Sandy Patty from Anderson, Indiana. Sandy is a gospel singer. She is a Grammy Award winner. She is a delight to be able to say we're proud to have her as a Hoosier. What a magnificent voice she has. Most of you remember the closing ceremonies to the dedication of the Statue of Liberty. She also has sung at the annual Old Oak and Bucket game between arch rivals Purdue and Indiana University. And Sandy Patty graces us at the start-finish line now as the Purdue Marching Band readies. And Sandy will let you hear her glorious vocal chords as we now stand and pay tribute to this great country in which we live. Ladies and gentlemen, our national anthem. The Statue of Liberty dedication will long be remembered.

0: the appreciation of this magnificent crowd for Sandy Patty. Even the band gave her a round of applause. The rendering of the national anthem. Now things begin to quiet just a bit. Let's go back to the main straightaway. Ron Carroll.
1: And now this vast audience will remain standing, and for perhaps the last time today, will remain silent. An invocation in just a few moments will be offered by the Most Reverend Edward T. O'Meara, Archbishop of Indianapolis. Archbishop O'Meara has headed the Indianapolis Archdiocese for the past 7 years. He will, of course, pay tribute to the nation's heroes who paid the supreme sacrifice for their country. Archbishop O'Meara.
2: For a moment of prayer. It is Memorial Weekend, America's time for remembering. A fresh memory is 37 flag-draped coffins lifted reverently one at a time from the desert sands of Bahrain on the Persian Gulf to begin the last long journey to their homeland. May they be at peace this day with all the thousands of others who have laid down life for country since 1776. In our memories, too, we carry the thousands of other men and women who are the survivors of our country's conflicts. O good God, ease the pains of their bodies and their spirits. We remember those who wear our nation's uniforms today. Bless these men and women. May they serve with honor and be instruments of peace. Guide all of us in America as we struggle with can we and should we, the endless struggle between might and right. Keep our courageous drivers and their skillful crews in the hollow of your hand. See that all of us treat each other with respect and return us safely to our homes and accept our thanks for this loveliest of days. Amen.
0: This is our moment to salute those who have helped keep America free. And it comes time for the rendering on this Memorial Day weekend of Taps.

0: The Purdue All-America Band. It is, after all, and most importantly, the Memorial Day weekend. We return to the main straightaway now. For another great 500 tradition, here is Sally Larvick.
1: Paul, as we approach the start of this great event, the pre-race activities wouldn't be complete without the singing of our state song, Back Home in Indiana, by the very popular celebrity, Jim Nabors.

0: And the crowd cheers for Jim Nabors and also for the magnificent balloon spectacle, Donald Davidson, not from just one release point, but from three different release points behind the master control tower.
1: Yeah, that's a first, Paul. I look back there to watch the balloons go up, and that's the first time I'd realized that there were three straining away, and about halfway through the song, the ropes are yanked, and away go three streams of balloons.
0: And 25,000 multicolored balloons fly to the air. The final ceremony. We are now ready and waiting. Now it's the crews. The driver is alone. And at the head of the starting field is Luke Walton, as we are ready for that most famous command. Let's go now to Luke Walton.
2: The pre-race festivities are over.
3: Go ahead.
2: 33 magnificent racing cars, the most expensive in the world, are on the track in the traditional 11 rows of three, awaiting their run for the millions, racing's richest purse. Here to touch off the greatest spectacle in racing is the chairman of the board of the Indianapolis Motor Speedway, Mrs. Tony Holman.
4: Gentlemen, start your

0: we are ready to run the great Indianapolis 500-mile race. The rows all evenly spaced along the main straightaway. The crews reporting that they are indeed ready to go. A raise of the hand, a nod toward the starter stand, toward their official. The great Indianapolis 500-mile race is ready to begin. 11 rows of three are ready to pull away now. The beautiful Chrysler LeBaron pace cars amassed in front of the first row. Rick Mears, Bobby Ray Hall, and pole sitter Mario Andretti all are set and ready to begin the Indianapolis 500-mile race. Your position, if you are listening in stereo, is just at the starting line. And here on the other side of the starting line, with me, former Indianapolis 500-mile race champion, we welcome him to our broadcast, Parnelli Jones. Parnelli?
1: Well, thank you, Paul. It's nice to be here, and what a beautiful day for a race. And I can see right now that the pressure is really building on all these crews, and I know that the drivers will definitely have a relief once their car starts and they're pushed off. And but with the exception of maybe a couple, and that would be A.J. Foyt and Emerson Fittipaldi, because after wrecking their cars, they have a little pressure under them just to make sure that the car handles, and hope like heck it does.
0: Now, Parnelli, the front row begins to roll away, and we begin the journey of 500 miles. Watching this race from a position high above the first turn at the end of that main straightaway is 13-year veteran Jerry Baker.
2: Price seats, Paul. You got to pay $80 to get up here if you can get here. But to get to where I am, you go all the way to the roof, then climb down 14 steps and come in. You got to be sort of an acrobat. It is a magnificent spot to view this race. I can see four. I can see the entire straightaway. I can see number one. I'm smack in the middle of that baby. Then they go zooming out of one into the short chute, heading into number two. It is absolutely a seat you couldn't put a price tag on, Paul.
0: The field will fire across that south chute then and come into view of the man on top of the VIP corporate suites on the outside of the second turn, 26-year veteran Howdy Bell. Howdy.
3: Thank you, Paul, and good morning, everybody. Jerry, don't think you have an exclusive on the best seat in the house, brother, because you haven't. Since 1973, our broadcast position has been on the top of these suites, and it is a magnificent view here. It's so exciting. The fans in the stand to our left, the reds, the blues, the yellows. They're waving to the drivers as they're going by on this parade lap now. One of those new informational scoreboards just across from us on the infield that Paul mentioned earlier. It's an exciting time as they come through this turn to drop down to the yellow line and accelerate again. They move right out to the outside wall and down the backstretch. Paul, we're looking forward to a great day in Hoosier Land.
0: The first two turns then complete. They face a long open backstretch, 5/8 of a mile, and then sweep into the northeast or number three turn. There is our 7-year veteran, Larry Henry.
4: Good morning, Paul. What a beautiful sight we have today. Sunny blue skies in Indiana, not a cloud in the sky. Hundreds of thousands of race fans on their feet, cheering these drivers as they pass our location in turn three. To the left of me is turn two in the VIP suite. In front of me is turn number three. To the right, the North Shore chute in turn number four. The cars going by now, the thousands of fans on their feet. There are some in the stands that have shirts on that say AJ all the way. Others, Rick Mears. Many are waving national flags of some of the foreign drivers in the field. It is a spectacle to behold in the stand and a spectacle on the Indianapolis Motor Speedway. Paul?
0: Out of the number three turn, then they come back across the short chute, then enter the fourth turn. Upon exit of the fourth turn, they have an opportunity to move either into the pit area or continue on down the main straightaway. Our observer there is a 9-year veteran of this broadcast, Bob Jenkins.
3: Thank you, Paul. Good morning, everyone. Each year at this time, we're asked to describe our vantage point and the scene before us. The location is the same on top of the Northwest Vista. The people who occupy the seats below me in the grandstand become familiar faces, but the major difference this year is the infield crowd across from me. I have never seen as big a crowd in this area as this year. You can only get a few cars into this area, and this year there is room for no more. Everyone anticipating a renewal of the greatest spectacle in racing.
0: The field is now on the main straightaway. Passing down the main stretch, Mario Andretti surged up alongside the pace car and then fell back just a bit. They're in the south chute now on the second of three laps, two parade laps, and then the beginning of the pace lap itself as those beautiful Chrysler LeBaron pace cars take this field around the Indianapolis 500 field. The statistics, there are 200 laps ahead. 2.5 miles each navigation around this track, 500 total miles in the race, 800 left turns, We anticipate at least 6 pit stops throughout the running of the Indianapolis 500. The fuel is mandatory and limited. The crews have all the fuel that they will be able to use already in the pits. The tires are there, the tools, the spare parts that might be needed at some time during the afternoon. Now the field rolls down the backstretch, and they begin to pick up the pace. There are 3 pace cars, safety machines out in front of the field, and then the pace car itself. Sports car driver and designer Carroll Shelby sits at the wheel of that pace car, a man eminently qualified to leave the field down toward the green flag. The pole sitter, Mario Andretti, in his bright red Hanna Auto Wash number 5, sits out in front of that field. The front row is so nicely aligned, it's photographic. Andretti, Rahal, Mir, side by side. The question to be answered, who will lead the first lap of the great Indianapolis 500-mile race? Now the safety cars come on. They lead off of the fourth turn. The lone pace car sits out in front of the field, and the field begins to string down the main straightaway. Everyone to their feet, each one looking to the safety of these drivers, checking their personal champion to make sure he is ready and all is well. All 33 started. All 33 are rolling. Mario Andretti, Bobby Rahal, Rick Mears roll across the start-finish line. And the pace lap has begun at the Indianapolis Motor Speedway to the first turn at Jerry Baker.
2: Much has been made this month of May, Paul, about the so-called senior citizens who made their presence felt in this year's 500. Simon, Hoyt, Mario Andretti, as they come by me now, the average age of the first two rows is 41 and a half years old. The rest of the field, only 35. And with the problems this month, hopes are that those cooler heads up front will prevail in that all-important opening lap. They're in the short shoot between 1 and 2, and Hottie Bell, you've got a beautiful sight coming at you over there.
3: Oh, I tell you, Jerry, it is magnificent. World, this is just a beautiful sight as they're all lined up. Looking back into the field at some of the great race drivers that are here, you see 3-time winner Johnny Rutherford in car 21. Then a couple of rookies, Ludwig Heimrath and Jeff McPherson in row 4. You look back to row 6, and you have the 85 winner Danny Sullivan and the 2-time winner Gordy Johncock in row 6. In row 7, 3-time winner Alan Zer Sr. and the 84 winner Tom Sneva. Moving on back through the field, you'll find Alan Zer Jr. in row 8. Going back to row 9, Jose Lee Garza back there. In row 10, Jones, Carter, and Pym. George Snyder in row 11. They're beautifully lined up right now. Let's go to Larry Henry in turn 3.
4: They are absolutely perfectly in lineup coming through. This is a picture postcard start right now. All the cars aligned in rows of 3. Beautifully going by. There's the front row, the second row, the third row. They're matched up well going through the turn here. We now have the back rows beginning to form as they go across the north short chute. We're waiting for the back row to come through here, and it does. George Snyder and Steve Chassie bringing up the rear and the field heading to turn 4.
5: The pace car is already in the pits. That's a much better formation than last year when the field was strung out. They exit turn number 4 and begin to pick up the pace. To call the start for the 71st running of the Indianapolis 500, the voice of the 500, Paul Page.
0: It's a magnificent formation. The front row cleanly aligned. Mario Andretti begins to accelerate. The green flag is out. Mario Andretti picks up the lead, followed by Rick Mears and Bobby Rahal.
2: That's the way they are. Andretti's up front. Here's Mears. Here's Rahal. Roberto Guerrero has done fourth place. Dick Simon goes to fifth, and A.J. Foyt's in the number 6 spot. They're in the short shoot. They're number 2 at Hottie Bell.
3: Out of the yellow line, it's Mario Andretti first, Rick Mears second, Bobby Rahal third, Roberto Guerrero fourth, and Dick Simon fifth, Johnny Rutherford sixth, as they streak
0: Let's
3: up the next
0: Let's go to turn
3: set.
0: One, to turn one, quickly.
2: Somebody has just tagged the wall on the outside of number 1, Paul. He's now moving very slowly down along the inside white line. Howdy, he's coming right at you.
0: It's Jose Lee Garza. Jose Lee Garza in a spin on the first lap, and we are yellow already. And George Snyder, who apparently had a turbocharger fire at the back of his car on the pace lap, pulled into the pits just beyond the start. So already at the Indianapolis 500, Mario Andretti has slowed his machine down. Let's go to Bob Jenkins in the fourth turn.
3: The field is right here in front of me, and they're moving single file through this area now. They're slowed down. We have a safety truck on the track. It's approaching turn number 1 now. The field is slowed, and we understand that Pancho Carter may also have a problem. So 3 cars with a problem here on the opening lap, including the accident in turn 1 with Jose Lee Garza.
0: Well, Parnelli Jones, you can imagine what these drivers at the front of the field are thinking. They have no idea what happened behind them on the start of the race.
1: Well, I think that they, you know, certainly coming around the second time, seeing that it isn't a serious accident. However, a couple of the cars look like they may be out of the race, but have some damage, but they may be able to repair them cars and get back into the lineup.
0: Well, let's try and reconstruct this if we can. The green flag came out. As we saw them go into the first turn, we saw one car just get a little high, as Jerry Baker was describing the leaders coming by mid-pack. It appears that Pancho Carter and Jose Lee Garza got together. There was also another car very close there. Pancho Carter is now trying to get his machine back to the pits. It is damaged, and he's in fact having trouble controlling it, having trouble steering the car. There was also a third car in there. We don't yet have an identity on that, but it does not appear that that car was involved in any particular contact. They were coming off of the first turn when it occurred, and it looked as if Pancho Carter and Jose Lee both got totally sideways, and as if Jose Lee Garza may have touched the wall. And then they both came sliding down across the short chute. Pancho got it under control to some degree, and Jose Lee Garza went for the grass. And Jose Lee Garza was able to keep the car under power as well, so we'll have to see exactly what the problems are with each of those machines and identify all of them for you. So before the completion of 2.5 miles, the yellow flag comes out. We also mentioned George Schneider and his problem. Let's go to the pits and Ron Carroll.
6: And I'm with George Schneider right now, and Ziggy, Doc got it. Tough luck here today.
7: Well, I don't know what happened. The car caught on fire in the back, and it melted the spring bushing things out, and the car just fell on the ground.
6: Did it seem all right at the start?
7: It was all right. It was fine, yeah, but we got on fire, and I don't know what happened after that.
6: Were you involved? You weren't involved at
7: no,
6: the accident at all.
7: No.
6: Ziggy, thanks. Good luck to you. This is
0: Thank you, Ron Carroll. Now, Ron, you may move over a few pits now because Pancho Carter has finally made it into the pits with his machine, and they will no doubt be falling upon that car for some work. So on the first lap, two cars involved in contact, a possible third involved in this situation in the south end, and we have not yet identified who that third car might be. Donald, do you have an idea?
8: I'm pretty sure that it's one of the two A.J. Foyt cars, possibly Stan Fox would be my guess. And what he did was take evasive action and go down through the grass and evidently kept on going.
0: That would certainly make good sense from the starting position alongside Jose Lee Garza.
8: The irony is that the two cars that were involved, it appeared that Pancho was taking evasive action to keep from hitting Jose Lee and clipped his left front wheel, clipped Jose Lee's front left wheel with his right rear. But the irony is that Pancho and Jose Lee are team members. They both drive for the Machinist Union.
0: Well, let's go back down to the pits in the north end. The two cars involved in this and apparently involved in contact are actually side by side in their relative pit positions, and Ron Carroll is right there.
6: All right, Paul, right now, of course, they're changing all three, the left front and both rear tires on Pancho Carter's car. There seems to be damage on the right side of that car. Pancho remains in it. They're working frantically over it. We'll try to talk with his chief mechanic, but he's quite busy right now, of course, trying to get that car back in the race. The engine, of course, is off. Pancho does remain in the car. So at the moment, it would appear that he does plan to get back in this race.
0: All right, well, for observation purposes, let's go back to the first turn and Jerry Baker.
2: Paul, throughout this month of May, we have had 7 crashes in the number one corner, between number one and number two. We had one on Thursday during so-called carburation, the last practice day. If you went up there right now and could see where this mark is on the wall, it's the identical spot that Foyt caught it on Thursday. And if you check the other crashes we've had during this month of May, they're all in the same area. Now, what happens is the Speedway crew comes out and they repaint these walls so you can't find the marks on the wall. You can see the marks on the track. And the skid marks that are down low in the number one corner here are just in bunches there. So whatever happened has happened previously to that. And also, Paul, there's a very unusual track tire mark in number one. It is about probably 5 to 8 feet inside of the double yellow line down here. Now, you're not supposed to be driving down there, so somebody got in trouble in a hurry, and they've hit that wall, and I would say if you could go out there and scrape those layers of paint off of there, that's where AJ caught it on Thursday.
0: Well, it was very crowded. Parnelli Jones, they always say, don't race that first couple of turns if you can avoid it, but can a race driver really react to that?
1: Well, I think that they make too much out of it, actually, because Everybody seems to be concerned about that first corner and everything, and everybody's backing off and jockeying for positions. But most of them are very cautious. And one thing about the first turn over the other three is the fact that it's banked quite a bit going into the turn, and it kind of feels like it flattens out somewhere in the middle of the turn. And I think that's one of the reasons that we've had so many problems in the first turn.
0: Well, it was something that everyone was worried about. What it actually looks like, as we resolve reports now, is that Jose Legarza did a full spin down on the inside, and in doing so got up to the wall and then tapped with Pancho Carter as he was coming off of the wall. It doesn't appear to be severe damage, but there is some damage. Let's go to Ron Carolla, who's in Jose Lee's pits.
6: All right, and I just talked to Mark Bridges, who is the chief mechanic on the Jose Legarza's car. What is their biggest problem right now is to the tub itself, or on the left side of that engine. Jose Lee is right over here. Jose Lee, can you tell us about the damage on the automobile?
9: Yeah, it looks like we're going to have to replace the front left steering linkage. I'm not sure how bad the rear of the bodywork is, but we're just going to tape it up and try and make it up.
6: Could you tell us about the accident, how it happened?
9: Yeah, I just lost the car into one. I got really down low and hit a bump and lost the car.
6: Okay, good luck to you, Jose Legarza.
0: All right, now the indications are that this field is ready to go back to racing speeds, and we'll see if we can get 2.5 miles of racing at the Indianapolis 500. The yellow came on, the first yellow of the day. On the first lap, accident actually in the first turn. No injuries, but they're working on both Pancho Carter's and Jose Legarza's car in the pits. You just heard from Jose Legarza, who is standing at the head of his car, watching them do that work. Now the pace car comes drifting down in toward the pit area. Mario Andretti is leading the field as they come off the fourth turn. And Andretti now begins to pick the pace up, and he is at speed as they come off the fourth turn. And the green flag waves, and we are racing once again at the Indianapolis 500 as Andretti flashes across the line, followed by Mears and Rahal.
2: And then right behind him is Roberto Guerrero. Then comes Dick Simon and then Johnny Rutherford. This time we'll watch him go through number one smoothly. They move up to the outside wall. Now another cluster of cars are in number two and Howdy Bell.
3: Mario swings by right now with Rick Mears in second. Bobby Rahal third. Roberto Guerrero fourth. Dick Simon fifth. Johnny Rutherford next. Then A.J. Foyt. Then Michael Andretti as Mario Andretti approaches turn three.
4: Mario Andretti already stretching it out in that Lola with the Chevrolet power. He's going through turn three. Rick Mears and Bobby Rahal, Roberto Guerrero, Dick Simon, they're going to four.
3: And Mario Andretti widens out the lead just a little bit as they continue to run in that same order. Fourth, Roberto Guerrero, then Dick Simon, Johnny Rutherford, A.J. Foyt, Michael Andretti, Ari Lyon-Dyke, and Ludwig Heimrath Jr.
0: Chevy power roars. Andretti leads, followed by Mears, Rahal, Guerrero, Simon, and then Johnny Rutherford.
2: And they are smoothly through number one. For the third time, we'll start on the pole with Mario Andretti. He's got himself a football field to lead out front now as he goes through the number two corner.
3: As Mario streaks by us with Rick Mears still second and Bobby Rahal still third as they go to third turn and Larry Henry.
4: Mario Andretti showing the pace he has all month long. He has got an incredible lead already. Rick Mears going by in second. Bobby Rahal, Roberto Guerrero, they're in a group together, but Mario by far the class of the field now.
3: Well, we know that the Chevy Elmore engine is fast. The question is its reliability. Right now he is very fast and he's continuing to pull away from Mears and the others.
2: He loves to run that nice, comfortable line. There goes Mario. Here comes Mears. There goes Rahal. And there goes Roberto Guerrero. Finally, Dick Simon. It's a comfortable, smooth lead right now for Mario Andretti.
3: And as we go through the second turn, it's Mario Andretti with about a two-second lead over Rick Mears. Then Bobby Rahal is second. Roberto Guerrero is third. Dick Simon is fourth as they go to turn three.
4: Here we go again with Mario Andretti. Now we wait for Rick Mears. He finally goes by them. Bobby Rahal, Roberto Guerrero, Dick Simon, Johnny Rutherford, and A.J. Foyt. That's the way they run now.
3: Randy Lewis is running very slow on the racetrack. I thought he was going to pit. He came through turn four in very slow fashion, but he stays on the racetrack.
0: Randy Lewis stays out on the track as Mario Andretti accelerates down the main straightaway with a half a straightaway lead over Rick Mears, who's closely pursued by Bobby Rahal and by Roberto Guerrero. As Randy Lewis coasts through the turn, it appears, Jerry Baker, that he is not under power.
2: No, he's going through here now, Paul. He's in the number two corner, but I'm sure Howdy can see that he has no power at all over there.
0: Howdy?
3: Yes, we can see him in turn two. He's below the double yellow-white line as he heads up the backstretch. He does not appear to be under power at all, so perhaps the engine has just died on him. He's slowly moving toward turn three as the field continues to run under the green light. Larry Henry, can you see him?
4: He's still coming up the back straightaway. We're watching Danny Sullivan, who has gone from 16th to 12th, and he is moving quickly up through the field, but Randy Lewis going very slowly down the back straightaway.
3: Field is well by me here in turn number four, at least the leaders are.
0: Well, we're watching another interesting run here, and that is Emerson Fittipaldi, who started in the last starting position in his number 20 car and is working his way up through the field as well. Emerson Fittipaldi, remember, started because of an accident on Thursday, and he is now running 28. Now, that's not a really hard charge up through the field. He's really, Donald, shaking that car down. Danny Sullivan is really on the fly.
8: Danny Sullivan went from 16th to 12th in a hurry, and that's where he's been for the last couple of laps. I think Emerson Fittipaldi, as you say, is really shaking this car down because of the fact that he has not had an opportunity to drive it because it was substituted after the Carburation Day accident. So I think what he's doing is getting himself comfortable, and then we'll see him moving up through the pack.
0: Well, Randy Lewis made it all the way around to the pits, and 10 laps are now complete at the Indianapolis Motor Speedway. Mario Andretti is the leader. Stay tuned for the greatest spectacle in racing. This is Paul Page. We are back live at the Indianapolis Motor Speedway as Mario Andretti flits across the line, and Pancho Carter rejoins the action after quick repairs to his car in the pits. Donald, he roared out of here.
8: I think that Emerson Fittipaldi is slowing down. It looked as if he was slowing going into turn one.
0: Well, keep an eye on Emerson Fittipaldi. Donald Davidson thought he was slowing on the main straightaway. In the meantime, let's go to A.J. Voigt's pit. Here is Gary Gerald.
10: Well, Paul, A.J., of course, was another of those drivers that had problems in the final test on Thursday when he hit the wall solidly in turn one. There was no opportunity to test that car after extensive round-the-clock preparations were made to get it race-ready today. He had problems when they started engines finding first gear. He is shown in seventh place at the moment. They're showing him at 198 miles per hour on his pit board. And we understand now that Emerson Fittipaldi, who also had problems in that Thursday test, has pitted, Paul.
0: So Emerson Fittipaldi rolls down into the pit area now, and it's becoming a very busy time up there in the North Pits. Chuck Marlow is stationed further south, but he can look up the pit line. Chuck?
6: Well, Paul, I'm looking over one car, and Fittipaldi apparently is having some very bad handling problems. They are changing, it appears, or getting ready to change a right front tire. I'm looking at the car right now, the crew really scurrying feverishly, and he wasn't in there too long, but Emerson's back on it and coming by me.
0: Well, that answers some of the questions we had earlier. He's now had a chance to run this car in action. That's his first opportunity, and so they're making some adjustments trying to get this car at a point where it will actually handle under racing conditions. Let's go back to the pits. Ron Carroll.
6: Okay, Paul, and I think I'm going to be able to get a hold of John Barnes, although, no, I understand the Pancho is coming right back into the pits. I had him here, and but Pancho is coming back into the pits.
0: Well, Pancho stayed on the main straightaway, Ron. Pancho Carter stayed out on the main straightaway, but they've been working with that car, trying to get it after the incident on the first lap. Let's take this moment. Well, let's go back to Ron Carroll. Ronnie?
6: Can you tell us what happened out there?
11: Yeah, I don't know what happened over in turn two, but cars are spun and we hit him evidently. We didn't have any place to go.
6: Okay, are you going to be able to stay out? You got the car fixed. I understand that he may be coming back in.
11: He is, yeah. He's got a spark box problem now. Evidently, we must have hit it in the accident.
6: John, thank you very much. Paul?
0: All right, 10 laps complete. Let's go to John DeCamp for the top 10.
12: The end of 10 laps running in the first place. Mario Andretti, car number 5, in second. Car number 8, Rick Mears, in third.

0: pitch as he increases his lead over Rick Mears in car number two. Larry, can you see him?
1: Mario Andretti coming down this long back straightaway. We clocked him a few moments ago, running laps at around 203. He is by far the class of the field as he streaks on down, passes Al Unser Sr. Now he looks to set up Davey Jones on the inside. Mario Andretti having a field day so far.
0: He's in considerable traffic at the moment, though. He's already disposed of Al Unser. Now Davey Jones and Derek Daly will be the next cars that he passes. Off of turn number four, he chooses to fall in behind Davey Jones and not to make a move.
2: Now Mario Andretti makes that move to the inside of Davey Jones, gets past him. Al Unser Sr., a lap car just behind. Here comes Rick Mears, a number eight, across the line. And Roberto Guerrero has now moved up into third place as he got around Bobby Rahal. So the fight is at the front of the race, and Parnelli Jones, I'm not so sure it's real bright to be racing at the front of the field.
3: Well, I think that most of the fellows would like to run with the leaders, and with the charge that Danny Sullivan's making, he's not too far back either, and Roberto's moving up. I don't think that they want the leader to get too far ahead of him. Of course, Mario seems to be the class of the field right now, and he is pulling away a little bit.
2: Well, Jeff McPherson in car number 11 has pulled down onto the apron. He was in the pits earlier. We reported that to you, so apparently he's fighting a problem as he rolls back to the pits again. This is Paul Page. We are back live at the Indianapolis Motor Speedway. 20 laps are complete, and we've got two great battles going on right now. One is a battle for second place. It's in front of Bob Jenkins.
0: And that battle is really heating up as Roberto Guerrero has pulled within about five or six car lengths of Rick Mears. Meanwhile, coming out of turn number three, now another tremendous battle. Michael Andretti is moving up. Right now, Dick Simon is fifth, Johnny Rutherford sixth, and Michael Andretti is seventh, but moving quickly.
2: Well, gentlemen, let's keep an eye on Roberto Guerrero now, who is chasing Rick Mears for second place, and they are on the backstretch and beginning to head for turn three now. Larry Henry, this has been a wonderful fight, and we have two great fights going on. That one for second, which is Rick Mears and Roberto Guerrero, and then about a three-way fight running for fifth place now. Donald Davidson.
4: Okay, Paul, very close together. We have Dick Simon heading the pack in fifth. Then we have Johnny Rutherford, Michael Andretti, Ari Leyendijk, and A.J. Foyt. They're probably 2 seconds apart.
2: On the main straightaway, the battle for second place, and it is Roberto Guerrero that is now beginning to close up just a bit, and Rick Mears tries to pick up the advantage of some lap traffic as Barbazza makes his pit stop. Here comes that battle for fifth place. Dick Simon followed by Johnny Rutherford and Michael Andretti, and then Ari Leyendijk. And that battle, for the moment at least, has broken off. So it gives us an opportunity to go to John DeCamp. The rundown at 20 laps.
5: Paul, elite car was still Mario Andretti, car number five in second. Car number eight, Rick Mears in third. Car number four, Roberto Guerrero in fourth. Number one, Bobby Rahal in fifth. Car number 22, Dick Simon in sixth. Car 21, Johnny Rutherford in seventh. Car 18, Michael Andretti in eighth spot. Car number 71, Ari Leyendijk in ninth. Car 14, A.J. Foyt and in tenth spot. Car number 23, Ludwig Heimrath Jr. Paul.
2: And Gordon Johncock, two-time winner, just breezed into the pits. Let's go to Gary Gerald.
6: Well, it was basically a routine stop, and the surprising thing was no tires were changed. They had tires out. Gordy came in, took on only a full load of fuel, got that Buick-powered machine, and of course he's subbing for the injured Jim Crawford right back on the track.
2: All right, so that's a report from the Gordon Johncock pit, and it coming what would seemingly be early at 23 laps. The average speed of the race to 20 laps, 153.220 miles an hour. Let's go back up to the fourth turn as we continue to track that battle for second place and between Rick Mears and Roberto Guerrero.
0: It is a good one. They're just about in front of you now, Paul, as Guerrero makes a move to the inside of Rick Mears. Can he get him?
2: Roberto Guerrero is trying to come. He was actually coming to the inside of Al Unser, the two yellow cars. Rick Mears still is just out in front. Howdy Holmes, they're coming toward you.
0: This is Howdy, and we take a look at him right now. Here is Rick Mears flashing by, about 10 car lengths between Mears and Roberto Guerrero, as Guerrero seems to be able to pull a little closer on the backstretch as he takes a little lower line as they approach turn three. Larry?
1: Roberto Guerrero catching up on Rick Mears. Let's go back to you, Paul.
2: All right, let's come back here as A.J. Foyt rolls into his pits. Gary Gerald should be close by. Gary?
6: Yeah, Paul, we're two pits away, and we're trying to keep an eye on A.J. and move at the same time. Everything appears to be routine thus far, but now we've lost sight of him momentarily, scrambling through the Davy Jones pit. points still in. Remember, he had a problem with low gear at the start of this race. This could be critical now.
2: Gary, let me interrupt you. As Roberto Guerrero in the first turn, Jerry Baker, did he get past Rick?
1: He got him. He went to the inside, Paul, and he passed him like he was standing still. He's racing, and he's really moving out into number two.
2: So Roberto Guerrero, the winner at the race at Phoenix, his first IndyCar win, moves into second place now. Gary Gerald, I apologize for the interruption. Let's come back to you.
6: No problem, Paul. We were just concerned about whether or not Foyt would be able to find first gear or a lower gear when he came down off the jacks. He found it. He got away cleanly.
2: So the report on A.J. Foyt, the pit stops coming what seemingly is a little early. We're on lap 26 of the leader, and the leader is still Mario Andretti. Farnelli, you're looking up the main straightaway now.
3: Well, here comes Rick into the pit, so evidently when Roberto went by him, he must be having some difficulties.
2: All right, Rick Mears rolls down into the pit area past the pylon. He's taking it nice and careful as he comes in. Let's go down to that pit area and Lou Palmer.
7: Mears comes to a halt at the far south end. Immediately behind him, Johnny Rutherford will be coming into the pit area. They are preparing right now for the pit stop of Roberto Guerrero, and the chase all comes together here. Rutherford now running in about sixth position is in the pit. Mears, meanwhile, is still getting his pit stop arranged. They are about to push him on out of the way. Mears rejoins the hunt. Rutherford picking up tires in addition to the fuel, and we wait patiently for Roberto Guerrero running in second position now and soon to make his pit stop.
2: Well, Roberto Guerrero stays out and, in fact, is in turn one at the moment.
4: Okay, Paul, since the first lap caution, we've been going green for just over 20 laps here.
2: Look at this, Donald. We have Michael Andretti slowing down drastically on the main straightaway. He's pulled to the inside. Jenkins, come in, Bob Jenkins.
0: We have a crash in turn number four. Ludwig Heimrath Jr. spins, and he slides to a stop without hitting anything. However, a tire is off the car and going down the racetrack. He did lose the left rear wheel, it appears, when he got down into the grass, but I don't believe he hit anything. The car is now sliding down the banking here in turn number four and is behind one of the safety vehicles. Ludwig Heimrath Jr. apparently is okay. The car not badly damaged, just loss of a left rear wheel.
2: Taking incredible advantage of this yellow, Mario Andretti is in and out of his pits already. A 17-second stop as they clear debris from Ludwig Heimrath's accident. And here comes the defending champion, Bobby Rahal, as he comes in for a pit stop. Let's go down to Chuck Marlowe.
8: Right in front of us, Paul. They're changing rubber on the right side and the left rear tire. He's already had a drink of water. He's looking straight up, throws the little drinking glass away. The spritzer refueling. They're making it a full stop, checking both air intakes. On the left and right side, a little douse of water over the fuel intake, and he's off and running.
2: So there's the defending champion, Bobby Rahal, as he makes his stop. Ludwig Heimrath comes out as well. And so with this yellow light coming on, the caution flag out, most of the cars have decided to make their pit stops.
4: Okay, it's coming thick and fast now, Paul. And what we were just going to say right before that yellow came out was that there had been only one yellow. And in the 21, 22 laps or so of green, Mario Andretti had moved up to the pack to the point where he had lapped all but the first 11 cars. So the 12th place car was a lap down at the time that that yellow came out.
2: Now with the yellow out, Roberto Guerrero finally decides he will come in. He joins Kevin Kogan and Al Unser Sr. They are both rolling down the pit line. In fact, Al Unser now rolls past Roberto Guerrero. And let's go first to Gary Gerald. Gary?
6: Yeah, Paul, he's just beyond the gate. We can now see that Guerrero is in. I think Lou Palmer is right in that area. And Guerrero coming down off the jacks, and farther on down the line is Big Al Unser. We can see that Guerrero's stop appears to be routine. They had a problem getting it up and down on the jacks. It's gone up and down twice. Now he is pushed away. Unser, meanwhile, just starting to roll away from his vantage point.
2: Let's go further down the pit. Lou Palmer is there watching as well.
7: We were watching as Roberto Guerrero came in. It seemed just a little bit difficult to get that jack stabilized. They finally did. If we have a moment, let me see if Vince thinks this race is going the way it ought to. I'm trying to make my way over here now. Vince, you guys were charging early in the field. You were racing, I think, maybe before most of us thought you would. Is the race going as you planned? You're charging awfully early.
9: Everything's fine, just according to schedule. Everything's okay.
7: Vince Granatelli back with us at Indianapolis saying it's just fine.
2: All right, this yellow is a result of a spin and a tap against the wall by Ludwig Heimrath Jr. The indication is that he is all right, but the car is unable to continue. Now, stay tuned for the greatest spectacle in racing. We're back live at the Indianapolis 500. This is Paul Page, where we've had several incidents in the past few moments, one of them involving young Michael Andretti and another involving Kevin Kogan. They were both pit situations. And so now let's see if we can discover what's happened here. Parnelli, you were watching some of this.
3: Well, actually, the thing I noticed most was Rick Mears. He came in one lap before the yellow came out, and with that, it's almost cost him a lap. Mario is right up behind him, ready to lap him now, strictly because he came in a little bit too soon before the yellow came out. And Mario, of course, and the rest of the field pitted under the yellow.
2: Well, Michael Andretti out of the 500. Apparently a pit fire on the car. Let's go down and see if Chuck Marlowe is in that area yet. Chuck?
10: Well, I'm walking down toward his pits. I was caught a little bit too far down the track, trying to get up here right now. And we're in a crowd... A lot of people up here trying to get word, trying to move inside, and apparently it's going to be a little bit difficult to get
2: well,
10: next
2: Chuck,
10: to Michael.
2: Well, Chuck, let's take a break, and we'll go up the pits and join Gary Gerald, who has a report.
6: Jim Wilson, who works with Michael Andretti's crew, is walking along with us. He has been drenched, obviously, with one of those large buckets of water. Jim, tell us what happened.
11: As far as I know, I was holding the car up with the air jack, and somebody reached down, and when the fuel probe came out, the fuel... gate didn't close, fuel was spewing out, and all of a sudden just started to get flames around us.
6: Was anybody hurt there?
11: Maybe me, I don't know.
6: Well, we're looking to see, you're gingerly holding on to one hand here. You have some burns on that hand?
11: I don't think so, I just got a little scorched on my old rear end, I think, a little bit. I'll be all right.
6: All right, Jim, good luck to you. Jim Wilson, one of the big Husky crewmen for Michael Andretti, walking back with one of the safety people here toward Gasoline Alley, Paul. They had quite an adventure, obviously.
2: And one of the nice guys on that Craco team. We certainly hope that he is not injured. Sometimes the shock will set in and you don't even know if you are injured. So problems with the Michael Andretti car, the Kevin Kogan car also being pushed to the garage area. Let's see if Chuck Marlowe is a little closer to giving us a further update on the Michael Andretti situation. Chuck?
10: Well, Paul, he is standing within about 3 feet of me, but there are about five people that are crowded around. Let me see if I can get a microphone in here. Maybe you can hear what he's saying.
12: Did the heat get up to you?
13: Well, I did, yeah, it did over on my left shoulder a little bit. That's when I got out in a real hurry.
12: What about the car? That
10: Michael, what was the biggest cause of the problems out there for you today?
13: Well, the biggest problem I think that everybody's having is turbulence. The cars were just unbelievable. I didn't expect it. I really didn't. It's not bad when you're behind one car, but when you're behind two or three or four cars, the cars just go all over the place. And I have a feeling that's what happened to AJ Thursday morning now, looking at it. It just, all of a sudden, the car just goes right out from under you.
10: Okay, there you are. There's a comment on the scene for you, Paul. Michael Andretti.
2: So at least Michael is okay, and we keep track of this situation now. We are ready to come back to the green flag. We have 32 laps complete, and Mario Andretti will bring them back.
9: Mario Andretti is the leader. It's Bobby Rahal running in second. Ari Leyendijk is now running third. Under caution, Roberto Guerrero is fourth. And Danny Sullivan, with some excellent pit work, is now running in fifth place. If you want to go deeper, we show Rich Vogler as sixth. But I think Rich Vogler is coming in, Paul.
2: All right, so as he creeps down toward the pit entrance, we have a pace car with the yellow flashing lights indicating that we will be going back to the green flag at the conclusion of this lap. The pace car now coming off the turn. Rich Vogler's car sits on the pit apron just in front of it, but rolling, and they will clear evenly as the green flag comes out. And we are back racing at the Indianapolis 500-mile race, and they head down into the first turn. Gary Baker.
14: And they do so. Johnny Rutherford was the leader of that pack at one point in time. Now here comes, there's Rutherford right there, and Foyt going by us now. Smoothly through number one on this restart. No problems so far. They're into the number two turn, and that is Howdy Bell with Mario Andretti still out in front.
6: Mario is still out in front as he's about halfway down the backstretch now. And Ari Leyendijk in car number 71 is second as they go to the third turn in Laurie Henry.
7: Mario Andretti, the leader, he is catching Rick Mears. He is trying to keep that lap. He's on the lead lap at the moment, but just by a little bit.
2: So Mario Andretti coming up behind Rick Mears now in the first turn, as we have a report from Bob Jenkins in the fourth turn.
0: Something is wrong with Bobby Rahal's car. It is limping toward the pit area. He came through four very slowly, just now entering pit road.
2: Well, Bobby Rahal was running up at the front of the field in third position and then suddenly slowed in the fourth turn as Mario Andretti continues his dominant lead here. Here comes Bobby Rahal rolling down into the pit area. We'll get a good eye on him, and Parnelli Jones, with his vast expertise, will watch as well. He rolled very slowly to a stop here. No power at all on the car. Parnelli, it looks like this could be serious.
3: Yeah, it sure does. You know, I know Bobby has a great car and a great preparation, great team and everything, and to have problems this early in the race, I'm sure he's really disappointed at this point.
2: So the back end culling of the race car comes off, and Steve Horn and that fine crew, led by Jim Prescott, going to work on the car to see what they can do to get that machine back in operating condition. Apparently, Rahal thinks it's repairable. Chuck Marlowe, you're right there.
8: Well, Paul, when they rolled him in, they took off the back bonnet, and they have three spark plug wires that are off the plugs. How in heaven's name that ever happened, I don't know. Maybe Parnelli knows something that's indigenous to these cars that would cause that. But all three of the wires, when they took the bonnet off, the three wires were just dangling. So we'll just wait and see if they get him back.
3: Well, it's certainly, hopefully, that's all that's wrong with the car. If that was the only thing, I think they would have him back on and have the car going back together. It appears that it's obviously more than that.
2: Now, on the other hand, that would be a terrible thing to happen when you're running in third place at the Indianapolis 500.
3: Yeah, it sure would. I'd be mad at somebody.
2: All right, we're a little bit behind now, actually at lap 36 with Mario Andretti as our leader. But let's go back to lap 30 and get the rundown, John DeCamp.
5: Paul, here's the way it was at lap 30. You're running in the lead spot, car number 5, Mario Andretti in second. Car number 1, Bobby Rahal in third. Car 71, Harry Leyendijk in fourth. Car 4, Roberto Guerrero in fifth. Car 3, Danny Sullivan in sixth. Car 81, Scotty Brayton in seventh. Car 8, Rick Mears in eighth. Car 33, Tom Sneva. Ninth, car number 2, Gordon Johncock in tenth. Car number 12, Fabrizio Barbazza.
2: And as a result of the Rahal car falling out, we now have Roberto Guerrero charging up through the field again. He's on the main stretch and has managed to move himself up into second place as he enters the first turn. Donald Davidson.
9: Well, Rick Mears was in the interesting situation of being directly in front of Mario Andretti, but being almost a lap down, and for several laps there, he was trying like the devil to keep Mario behind him, but Mario now has got around him, so we now only have four cars in the lead lap. We're looking at Mario Andretti, Roberto Guerrero, Ari Leyendijk, and Johnny Rutherford in fourth place. Now, it shows Rick Mears in the lead lap on what we're looking at here, but I don't believe so. I think he just got lapped by Mario.
2: Yes, he definitely did. By the way, the average speed at 30 laps was 154.913 miles an hour. Now, we've had an indication that Davy Jones's machine is smoking at the back of the car, just a vapor trail, really. Let's go down to Gary Gerald, who has a more complete report.
6: Paul, the youngest driver in this field and the fastest qualifying rookie, Davy Jones, at age 22, sits in the cockpit now of this Foyt prepared machine, number 44. They came in smoking badly. It was a dead stick approach. They've taken the bodywork off. They continue to work at the back of the car. No indication yet as to what the problem may be. It looks like this is going to be, well, it's already been a very long stop, and it could be the end of the afternoon for the rookie, Davy Jones, who just now, in fact, unbuckles the steering wheel. It comes out on top of the cowling, and the 22-year-old rookie from New York is about to unstrap and climb out of the cockpit.
2: And the yellow flag comes out again at the Indianapolis Motor Speedway. We listen for the turn reports. No specific indication, certainly not an accident being indicated. They say that there's some debris on the circuit, and certainly you have to be extremely careful about that. So they are back under yellow at the Indianapolis Motor Speedway, and it's not having the best possible effect on the average speed of the race. In fact, we have been running well behind. For example, at lap 30, the average speed of the race was 154.913 miles an hour. The record was 192 miles an hour, and that was set by Mario Andretti in 1984. So they're about 40 miles an hour down off of the record, but we've had quite a bit of yellow to this point. Well, Bobby Rahal rolls back into the action while A.J. Foyt comes in for a stop. Lou Palmer.
7: Gateway is in now. The car is up on the jacks, no problem, as with the Guerrero car. Some tire change going on. The rear of the car is taken care of. They aren't bothering with the right front. And now here is the sound of a four-time Indianapolis winner, A.J. Foyt. Holding out, almost stalling it, and now number 14 back in gear and on his way. A.J. Foyt's complete stop, about 25 seconds.
2: There's still a question about first gear on that number 14 A.J. Foyt machine. Mario Andretti leads it at lap 40. He is followed by Roberto Guerrero, then Ari Leyendijk, and Bobby Rahal has managed to move back into the action. We're back at the Indianapolis 500-mile race. Mario Andretti has just taken the green flag, coming back from caution as he starts on his 43rd lap at the Indianapolis Motor Speedway. In second place is Roberto Guerrero. Third is Ari Leyendijk, and Danny Sullivan has moved his way now up into fourth place, followed by his teammate Rick Mears. They're on the backstretch and heading toward Larry Henry. Larry?
1: Here comes Mario Andretti. Rick Mears had an excellent chance to unlap himself. He couldn't get it done. Tom Sneva passes Rick Mears. We're waiting for Roberto Guerrero, who was plenty quick before the yellow light. Ari Leyendijk on the move also.
0: Four cars on the lead lap, and the difference between Mario Andretti and second place Roberto Guerrero, just about the length of the short chute.
2: We watch now as Mario Andretti comes on to the main straightaway now. And there comes Andretti, followed by Rick Mears. And it is a static battle at the front of the field now. The second place car, of course, is Roberto Guerrero, Donald Davidson.
4: Mario Andretti appears to be lengthening that lead. It was just over 3 seconds on the previous lap. It's now 5.1.
2: All right, while they stay static around the circuit, let's consider some of the drivers out of the race. First, let's go to Gary Gerald.
6: Well, we stand next to one of those, unfortunately, out of the competition, Ludwig Heimrath Jr. Ludwig, your rookie appearance here had been a great month of May, but unfortunately a very short afternoon. What was the problem?
15: Well, shortly after the pit stop, between the chutes, the chute between turns 3 and 4, one of the rear wheels decided it would rather have remained in the pit and came off the car. The car did a 360 and came to a stop on the track. We didn't make any contact with anything. Nothing was scratched. I wasn't hurt at all. But unfortunately, that ends our day.
6: We hope there'll be many more months of May for you here. Congratulations on what had been a success up until a short afternoon. Thanks.
15: Thank you.
2: Another driver that we are watching and have been concerned about is Kevin Kogan. Bob Forbes is near him at this moment.
16: Well, Paul, this time last year, Kevin, of course, almost won the race, finished second. And Kevin, unfortunately, this afternoon is not nearly as much fun for you.
17: No, the Marlboro car dropped out a little earlier than we were hoping for. We thought we could go the distance and have a good shot at it.
16: What actually happened, Kevin?
17: We had an oil leak that was in an area that we couldn't really get to, and it wasn't something simple that we could fix right away. So it came from the motor, and we had to drop out and just had to park it. But I'm going to go over to Paul's house and watch it on a satellite.
16: Okay, see you next year.
17: Okay, thanks.
2: All right, Kevin Kogan, good friend from California. Sad to see him out of this race this early. Now the Davy Jones situation. Let's go back to the pits and Gary Gerald.
6: Well, Paul, here's the youngster from New York we mentioned a moment ago, Davy Jones. And Davy, I know this isn't the way you wanted to end your first year here. Tell us what kind of problems you ran into.
18: It's really too bad because I felt very comfortable in the car. I didn't need to take on water during the pit stop because it was very relaxed and very comfortable to drive. And the crew did an excellent job. I almost made up that lap we lost earlier on the pit stop. But the engine just let loose going into turn 3.
6: You've had your taste of Indianapolis. I'm sure it's just whetted your appetite.
18: Well, I want to come back.
6: All right, that's the word from the youngest man who was in the field, unfortunately now, on the opposite side of the pit wall, Paul.
2: One very nice man, Davy Jones, the fastest rookie in the 500, but he is out. We're a bit behind ourselves now, actually at lap 46 with Mario still leading, but let's go back to lap 40. John DeCamp, pick up the top 10.
5: After 40 laps, Mario Andretti still led the race in second. Car number 4, Roberto Guerrero in third. Car number 71, Ari Leyendijk in fourth. Car number 3, Danny Sullivan in fifth. Car number 8, Rick Mears. Sixth, car 33, Tom Sneva. In seventh place, car 21, Johnny Rutherford. In eighth place, car number 2, Gordon Johncock. In ninth, car number 22, Dick Simon. Running in 10th, car number 91, Scotty Brayton.
2: All right, at lap 40, they were running 153.364 miles an hour. Mario Andretti has led right from the green flag. And, of course, lap 40 is the first 100 miles. And at this time in 1984, Mario Andretti was averaging 192.7 miles an hour. So if Mario intends on setting a record today, he has one very long way to go. Back to the pits, Gary Gerald with a comment.
6: Paul, just a quick observation from the Gordon John cockpit. The two-time champion who came out of retirement here on short notice to replace Jim Crawford has made two pit stops today, but on neither one of those stops did they take on fresh rubber. It was fuel only. We're now nearly 50 laps in. He's on the original set of tires.
2: Thank you, Gary Gerald. Well, Donald Davidson, we've had an interesting run to this point, but it has been totally dominated by that Chevrolet racing engine and the Lola of Mario Andretti.
4: Right now he's got about a 10.6-second lead, and we're looking back at trying to keep a track of who's in and who's out. Jose Lee Garza, of course, has not yet completed a single lap, but he is not yet out of the race, so we can't give you the finishing positions of some of these other cars, but we can tell you that Pancho Carter has been on the track and running for some time. Jeff McPherson, I know that we reported that he was coming into the pits. I don't know if we reported that he went back out. He's 13 laps down. One of the faster cars on the track at this moment appears to be Bobby Rahal, but Bobby is mired in 24th place at the moment. He is 6 laps behind, and 3 laps behind the car directly in front of him, who's Emerson Fittipaldi. So Bobby Rahal won't be coming into contention for a while, but if he runs at this pace, you never know, a little later on, we better keep an eye on him.
2: All right, well, we're tracking now an interesting battle that is beginning to build up. It's a fight between Ari Leyendyke and Roberto Guerrero. Leyendyke has been closing down behind Guerrero, and it will shortly become a battle for second place. Bob Jenkins is watching from turn 4.
0: Ari Leyendyke has been very quiet this month, but quietly powerful. He's showing his muscle here in the 500-mile race, at least the early stages. He is closing in on Guerrero for second.
2: Guerrero screams down the main straightaway. Johnny Rutherford is just ahead of him, but of course ahead of him on position on the race course only. Leyendyke closes through the short chute, and Howdy Bell, I'll try to get the name right this time. Can you pick him up?
0: We can pick him up, and right there you see Roberto Guerrero flashing by with Ari Leyendyke right behind him, still maintaining about a 30-yard separation as Leyendyke takes a little lower line, a little closer to the inside of the track as they zoom into turn 3, Paul.
2: All right, let's go down to the pits again. We've been tracking the progress of Jose Lee Garza, who has had a very long and difficult day, and Ron Carroll is there.
6: Paul, I'm with Jeff Collins, one of Jose Lee Garza's mechanics. Can you tell us what's happening?
19: Yeah, in that crash we had, we broke a strut that holds the left side of the front bodywork up. Right now we're trying to replace the strut so we can keep the body off the track and it won't keep black flagging us.
6: Okay, Jeff, thank you very much. That's a strut on the left side of Jose Lee Garza's car. They're going to try to fix it and get him back in the race.
2: Well, there's a team that definitely is not giving up here at the 71st running of the Indianapolis 500. And John DeCamp, cars out of this race. Can you keep track of what is happening on the bottom side of the field for us?
5: Well, Paul, the cars that are out so far, and this is officially out, are car number 23, Ludwig Heimranth Jr., car number 18, Michael Andretti, car 44, Davy Jones, car 84, George Snyder, car 24, Randy Lewis, and car number 7, Kevin Kogan. That's in no particular order, Paul. That's just the cars that are out random.
2: All right, so Donald Davidson, attrition rate has been a concern all month, how many cars would be here at the finish, and it's becoming a factor.
4: Yes, there's been a couple of incidents. I think a lot of people were looking for more incidents on the racetrack than we've had, but the attrition, according to mechanical failures, is quite high. And as the day wears on, we know that some people like to know the entire 33 in order at the finish, and we'll attempt to do that, but we can't because of the fact that, although we can tell you that George Snyder is 33rd and will continue to be 33rd, we can't do any better than that. Jose Lee Garza has been in and out now and has 7 laps complete, so officially he's 32nd on the list at the moment, but he's not out of the race. When he completes some more laps or he withdraws, then we can give you some finishing positions from there on up.
2: In some of these crews, the disappointment is so great at the Indianapolis 500 in not finishing the race that they just simply walk away. They don't care to talk to anybody, press, officials, anyone. They just walk away from the car, and we don't get a report often for several hours, if not the next day. This is Paul Page. We are back live at the Indianapolis 500. 56 laps are complete. Mario Andretti is still the leader and the defending champion. Bobby Rahal is in the pits. Chuck Marlowe.
8: Well, they've gone back and taken the bonnet off the car again, Paul. They are refueling it, so apparently Rahal feels it's something that can be repaired, getting back on the track. We told you about the wires before. On they're working on the left side of the engine again and right around the spark plug wires. But they did in that last stop, and we did not get the report back to you, they did change the spark box on the right side of the car. They are now back over working around that spark box side. But again, it's plugs. And the left side, the left bank of the engine, appears to be the culprit.
2: Well, Jim Prescott and that crew certainly can get it repaired if it is repairable at all, and they seem to think that it still is. But Bobby Rahal is quickly dropping back through the 500-mile race order, currently lined in 24th position. He's only completed 48 laps in the race.
9: Paul, it was suggested all the way through the week and even last week that this would be a race for veterans, and indeed we have a record of 9 former winners participating today, and they are all still running. We have Mario Andretti leading. We have Danny Sullivan is fourth. Here's the sleeper. Tom Sneva with the V6 Buick Power is running in fifth place, just ahead of Rick Mears. We have Johnny Rutherford in seventh. We have Alan, sir, in ninth. And the others still running, we have Gordon Johncock, who's in 13th, a lap down, as are most of these. A.J. Foyt is currently showing 16th, two laps down. And Bobby Rahal, the ninth former winner in the race, the defending winner, is now running back in 24th position, 9 laps off the lead. But they're all still in there.
2: Well, let's try to get the rundown at 50 laps. As Bobby Rahal rolls back into the action, let's go to John DeCamp.
5: Here's the running order at 50 laps. Number one, car number 5, Mario Andretti in second. Car number 4, Roberto Guerrero in third. Car 71, Ari Leyendijk in fourth. Car 3, Danny Sullivan in fifth. Car 33, Tom Sneva in sixth. Car 8, Rick Mears in seventh. Car 21, Johnny Rutherford in eighth. Car 22, Dick Simon in ninth. Car number 30, Al Unser Jr. and in tenth. Car number 25, Al Unser Sr.
2: Now we're beginning to get some stops under the green again. First three-time winner, Johnny Rutherford. Let's go to the pits.
7: And Johnny Rutherford is in the car on the jacks, both rear tires being changed, and they're working on the right front as well in this case. John with the perfectly matched tires, the one he wants to roll the day on, selected through long practices, off the jacks, they're behind the car, pushing it now, waved away. Johnny Rutherford trying to grab the gear, gets it now, and he moves in. Roberto Guerrero will be next at this segment.
2: He's coming to you as we speak, Lou Palmer. Roberto Guerrero, the second place car.
7: Roberto Guerrero moves it toward us now at the south end of the pits. We watch for the car as it stops. Again, they had a little trouble with the jacks earlier on. This time it seems to be stabilized. It is up. They're looking over all of the corners. Seems satisfied with it. The fuel continues to pour in. He keeps the RPM up on the engine. There seems to be no problem. It is really routine. Roberto Guerrero also now grabbing his gear, moves out, and on his way. Roberto Guerrero has made the move. We are watching him move out. His wife's watching as well. You guys are having one heck of a race.
20: It's going well so far. I don't want to curse it yet. It's gone well this far. We've got a long way to go yet.
7: But you've also been pulling 203-mile-an-hour laps.
20: Yeah, it's been going very well. In fact, yes.
7: Roberto Guerrero, thank you very much.
2: Sorry to interrupt you, Lou Palmer, but Mario Andretti, the leader, car number 5, has rolled into the pits. Again, it appears to be routine service. That Amoco car making its stop now. Mario Andretti right there. The crew chief, Colin Duff, commanding that crew. Mario gives it a quick tweak out of the pits now and roars and is back into action. It'll be Al Unser Jr. that comes out just behind him, and Tony Bettenhausen coming out as well. So many of the cars now making a stop here at lap 61 of the Indianapolis 500. By the way, the average speed at lap 100 and or at lap 50 was 156.361 miles an hour. So the pace beginning to pick up, but still not equaling Mario Andretti's 1984 pace of 186.6 miles an hour. And this green flag stop, Parnelli Jones, it really gives the crews an opportunity to shine, and some of them were looking just great.
3: Yeah, I think Mario's crew looked the best in that stop. They were in and out in 17 seconds. I think Roberto's was a little bit slower than that, and he gained a little bit on him, and they really did a good job, though.
2: We've got a yellow flag out, Parnelli Jones. Again, we don't have any report. Let's go to Larry Henry.
1: We saw some debris blowing out on the back straightaway just coming into turn number 3. It looked like a piece of cardboard or something. I believe it's laying on the track. We've got one wrecker going one way, one coming towards us in turn 3. But we have a feeling that there is some debris right here on the back straightaway coming into
5: Sullivan's
1: turn number 3.
5: The leader.
2: All right, well, we watch. John DeCamp just report that Sullivan is the leader as a result of Mario Andretti's pit stop, and now the yellow comes out, and that is going to be a great advantage to Danny Sullivan. The yellow for debris on the backstretch, and Ari Leyendijk's crew now waits for him. So, Parnelli, we really saw a whale of advantage for the Penske team.
3: Well, that's definitely an advantage. If you can make your pit stops under the yellow, you can make even a lot more than making even one on the green. So that's definitely an advantage for Danny Sullivan.
2: All right, we watch for Ari Leyendijk, who is due into the pits. He was running in fifth place, and Chuck Marlow is right there to watch.
10: Right in front of us, they pull him up for a stop. It's just going to be for fuel. Apparently, the overflow tube gave him a false reading the last time. They didn't put a full tank in. Now they've raised the stop sign in front of him, and Ari is coaxing it along, but he's coming past you, Paul.
2: So Ari Leyendijk, car number 71, rolls back into the action, and Gordon Johncock comes in for a pit stop. This appears to be routine for that STP car number 2 as the crew falls to work around the car. The two right side tires, front and rear, being changed. The fuel vent hose on. Gordon Johncock takes a quick drink. They continue to fuel the car, and Gordon Johncock is ready for action there. We are also waiting and watching for the leader, Danny Sullivan, as he begins to roll down into his pit area. This is the leader, Danny Sullivan, the Miller American car number 3. And let's go to Gary Gerald with this report.
6: A.J. Foyt in the pit just adjacent to Sullivan is in first. Here's Danny hitting the mark right now. That yellow came fortuitously for Sullivan and his crew, putting him in the lead when he had been running in fourth place. He moved up to third when Mario made his stop. They are making fuel only. The car didn't even go up on the jacks. Foyt now pulls out, trying to find that low gear. He gets away, and here goes Sullivan in 17.4 seconds. Danny Sullivan, who won it 2 years ago, down pit road.
2: And all of this action coming under the yellow flag. There was debris reported on the back stretch. So now we have the yellow flag flying at the speedway. And in just a moment, we'll come back with the rundown at 60 laps. But we pause 10 seconds for station identification. This is the Indianapolis Motor Speedway Radio Network. This is Paul Page. We are back live at the Indianapolis Motor Speedway. We're under the yellow flag. And let's get the rundown at lap number 60.
5: Paul, the order running at lap 60 as Mario Andretti continued to lead the race in car number 5. As he completed his 60th lap, behind him, car number 4 was in second, Roberto Guerrero. In third, car 3, Danny Sullivan. In fourth, car 71, Ari Leyendijk. In fifth, car 8, Rick Mears. In sixth, car 21, Johnny Rutherford. In seventh, car 33, Tom Sneva. In eighth, car 15, Jeff Brabham. In ninth, car 12, Felizio Barbazza. And in 10th spot, car 2, Gordon Johncock. Paul?
2: If Jerry Baker can see it, on the first turn on the car 55, Jose Legarza, there is a fire burning on the left side of the car. Jerry, can you see that?
11: I just now saw a bright flash, Paul, but I don't see any fire at this moment.
2: As they came down the main straightaway, Garza had a fire on the side of the car. Let's take a look. Howdy, can you pick him up? It's on the opposite side from your viewpoint.
21: Yes, Paul, I see what you're speaking of, and I really don't think it's a fire. I think it's some kind of material that has a reflective siding on it that's flapping in the breeze, frankly.
2: That,
21: kind of an orange-colored material.
2: That makes us feel a lot better. They had that car pretty well taped up on one side, Parnelli.
3: Yeah, it is definitely tape. I've noticed it for several laps there. It's just the tape that's when they got in that spin, I guess, or that first lap incident down there, they taped up the car.
2: Okay, so what was a moment of apprehension here on the main straightaway looked like a fire. Now they say is just tape flapping in the breeze. At 60 laps, the average speed 161.712 miles an hour, and the record is 176. That's set in 1974 by A.J. Foyt, so Foyt still holds at least one record, if not several, here at the Indianapolis 500-mile race. Let's go out to the third turn, Larry Henry.
11: Well, earlier we reported the crash trucks rolled. In fact, they went complete yellow there with the ambulance also coming out, and we saw a piece of cardboard fall in the back straightaway. The trucks went back to their positions. No one made a move to the track, and it was obviously out on the back straightaway. Finally, we have got one of the firemen that has run out on the track after the cars have cleared. He's picked it up, and he's almost back down to behind the wall, and he'll be back, and this back straightaway will be clear. Let's go to turn 4 and Bob Jenkins.
22: Well, an interesting development during this caution period. The pace car picked up Rick Mears, who, of course, was not on the lead lap. Mears was allowed to pass the pace car, and unless he was two laps down, he has made up a lap and may now be back on the lead lap.
2: All right, let's go down into the pits now, and Ron Carroll.
12: I'm with Poncho Carter, and Poncho, your car came in and just had smoke all over it.
13: Well, I think the eventual outcome is that we lost an engine with the Hardy Special. We had our problems right from the very start, getting involved with Jose Legarza in the first turn when he spun, and thought I had him missed, and he bounced off the wall, and I just barely caught him, but that put us down quite a bit.
12: Well, Poncho, it's been a spectacular month for you. Good luck to you, and I know we're going to see you next year.
13: Thank you very much.
2: Bobby Rahal back into the pits now as his crew still struggling with that machine. As the indication is, we will come back to green flag, and as a result of the stops and the reordering, it is Mario Andretti that is the leader of the Indianapolis 500 once again as everyone shifted through their stops under this yellow flag. 66 laps complete, 200 laps, the scheduled distance of the Indianapolis 500. And Andretti should be well down in the field as they come to the green flag. The green flag flies. Andretti drops down to the inside and begins now to pick up the speed once again as he pulls inside Barbazza. And just behind him is Roberto Guerrero trying to play catch-up as they come toward Howdy Bell.
21: We have our glasses on them right now, looking for them to come through this second turn. And there we pick Mario up right there, flashing by with Roberto Guerrero in number four, about three cars between them. And he's about 30 yards back from Mario Andretti as Mario goes to the inside to pass some slower cars and moves to turn three.
1: The yellow light came on. Roberto Guerrero was making up time because Mario Andretti was in traffic. Mario's got a couple of cars. He'll have clear sailing. Can he get on the accelerator again and widen it out? We'll know shortly.
22: There are three cars, make that four cars, separating the leader, Mario Andretti, from second place Guerrero as he tries to weave his way through that traffic.
2: So Mario Andretti has some protection for the moment. A man continuing to struggle with his race is the defending champion, Bobby Rahal, and that always creates apprehensions for the crew and the family as well. Let's go to Rahal's pit and Sally Larvik.
14: Paul also struggling with emotions as Debbie Rahal as she watches as her husband Bobby is in the pits. Debbie, what's going on?
23: Right now it seems to be an ignition problem. It's really hard to say. This is the third time he's been in, and it's obviously very disappointing, but we'll see. I think since it is such a long race, at least it's lucky that it happened in the beginning, but I'd say that's our chance for the race, winning.
14: Is it over for him, do you think, or is possibility he'll get out there?
23: As far as winning, I would have to say yes, but I think that they want to go out and just finish the race and get some points and have the satisfaction at least of having done that. It's just very sad for the crew.
14: How does it make you feel after such a high last year and then having all these problems?
23: I couldn't hear anything because the cars are so high.
14: After having a high last year and then having these problems this year, how does that make you feel?
23: It's very disappointing because, yes, last year was such a special year, and I think when you win and you get used to that, it's hard to accept these things. But they are machines, and this happens, and there'll be good times again, I'm sure.
14: Thanks, Debbie. Waiting and watching. Back to you, Paul.
2: And so much can change in the span of a single year. Well, while we were away, a plume of smoke at the back of Steve Chassie's car. He pulled the car into the pits, but it appears to be seriously injured. And Bobby Rahal climbed out of his car. Apparently the day done now for the defending champion. Let's go down to Chuck Marlowe.
24: Bobby on Worldwide Network. Let me just have a word. He has a kiss for Debbie here. Your problem was ignition all the way.
25: Yeah.
24: You had to change the box at one time, and the left side never came back, did it?
25: Well, it would run for a little while, and then it would start doing the same thing. And at that point, it would just keep, it would run two laps or so all right, and then it would start misfiring, and then it would quit. So, after two or three tries at that, there's...
24: Bobby, your competitiveness goes without saying. All of your fans over in Dublin, Ohio, all of us here in Indianapolis and around the world are certainly sorry to see you out of the race. You're such a marvelous competitor, and it takes all things to put you out. This is one of them. The best to you, my friend, and we'll see you on the tour.
25: We'll be back.
2: All right, Chuck Marlowe with the defending champion Bobby Rahal out of the Indianapolis 500. Rick Mears, apparently having a problem, slowed down in the north end of the last lap while Mario Andretti continues his lead at the Indianapolis Motor Speedway. Let's go back to Larry Henry in the third turn, who is watching Rick Mears.
1: Rick Mears down below the yellow line. He's going by very, very slowly, and that engine sounds a little bit rough. It's hard to tell with all the traffic out here, but Mears last lap going slow, this time very, very slowly, and you have to assume he's heading to the pits this time around.
2: All right, so problem with the Pennzoil Z7 of Rick Mears. John DeCamp, the rundown at lap number 70.
5: Paul, the leader, was still Mario Andretti in car number 5 in second. Car 4, Roberto Guerrero in third. Car 3, Danny Sullivan in fourth. Car 33, Tom Sneva in fifth. Car 25, Allenser Sr. in sixth. Car 8, Rick Mears. Seventh, car number 2, Gordon Johncock. Eighth, car 71, Ari Lyandike. Ninth, car 21, Johnny Rutherford. And in 10th, car 12, Fabrizio Barbazza.
2: Average speed of the race, 157.539 miles an hour. Rick Mears rolled into the pits, and Lou Palmer has the report.
7: They routined the car. That would be first things first. They weren't really sure what was happening. They've had a conversation now, and it looks like the cowling's coming off. Probability, they're going to change a battery. We'll know more later. That's as much as they know now. They can only guess at some of these symptoms, but the basic idea now is to try and get that cowling off. It is to get to the battery, take it out, replace it. They're looking it over now. If that's their choice, why, we'll be back with you with the car back in the race. Otherwise, it'll be a negative report one way or the other. We're about 2 minutes away from knowing.
2: Well, Rick Mears was running in eighth place before he rolled down into the Penske pits, and now Peter Parrott and his crew will go to work on that machine. In the meantime, it is Mario Andretti who is having an effortless day leading the Indianapolis 500 with 76 laps now complete. Roberto Guerrero lies in second place right now, and Danny Sullivan lies in third. Those are the only three cars together on the lead lap. And when he's not in traffic, if you can believe it, Mario Andretti is averaging laps at 201 plus miles an hour. So well up above 200 miles an hour. Let's go over to the third turn now. Larry Henry.
1: We have been watching former Indianapolis 500 winner Tom Sneven, the school bandit. Of course, this is the third machine he's driven this month. He is a lap down right now to the leader, Mario Andretti, but he is right behind him. Last time around, we clocked Tom Sneven almost 203 miles an hour. He has kept Mario in his sights. He's hoping for a break to get that lap back, and he might just do it.
2: Well, on the course itself, it is Mario Andretti that dominates the Indianapolis 500-mile race. But some cars to watch. Donald Davidson, as we take a look at the top 10 positions, we've got Mario as a former winner. We have the second-place car, Roberto Guerrero, who is not. But then we've got a whole lineup of former winners.
4: Paul, this is really interesting. As we mentioned earlier, a lot of people said this was going to be the race of the veterans. You know, Tom Sneaver running in fourth place there with V6 Buick Power. And then we have Al Unser. You know, Mario Andretti said that he believed that Al Unser was probably the most race-savvy race driver that he'd ever run against. Now, he's running a lap down, but he's in fifth place. Johnny Rutherford hanging in there, sixth. And then as we look on down, we have Ari Lyndike, who was running third earlier on, is now seventh a lap down. It's also interesting from a technical point of view that all of the V6 Buicks are still running, and both of the Brabham Hondas are still running.
2: Also, by way of note, we are now to the 78th lap, nearing the halfway point in the Indianapolis 500-mile race, actually coming up now on the 200th mile. And we have a very safe race to this point. That was an apprehension, and now we are running very, very safely. Let's go down to the pits, Ron Carroll, because Jeff Brabham is now out of the 500.
12: All right, I'm with Jeff Brabham. And, Jeff, you were in that Honda machine, that March machine, and what happened there?
0: Well, unfortunately, we were just losing oil pressure, and early on in the race, my oil pressure light was coming on in the middle of the corners, and then the last two laps it just stayed on all the way around, so rather than just blow the engine up, we just came in and parked it.
12: Okay, other than that, it was all right. How are the track conditions out there?
0: Well, they're not too bad, actually. My car was actually getting better all the time, you know, and that last pit stop, we put another set of tires on, and I went out. The car was the best it's been all race, so, you know, I was really disappointed.
12: Jeff, we're sorry to see you out. Good luck. We'll see you next year, I'm sure.
0: Thank you.
12: Jeff Brabham. Right.
2: Gordon Johncock makes a pit stop. At the same time, let's go all the way to the south end of the pits. Lou Palmer is watching Rick Mears. Let's go to Bob Jenkins first. Bob Jenkins.
15: A car spinning, coming through the short chute. That is Danny Sullivan. He did not touch anything. I don't think he got completely around, just a half slide through the short chute in turn number three. The car is rolling. He's not even coming in for the pit stop. A reminiscent situation of a couple of years ago when he spun in the other end of the racetrack and won the race. A nice job of driving by Sullivan here in four.
2: Well, the yellow light flashes on as a result of the spin. Sullivan does it again, this time in the north end. He doesn't touch anything. Gary Gerald is in his pit at this moment.
6: The information, Paul, just being relayed to the crew, and you can feel this wave of incredibility because Sullivan apparently has done it again. Remember, 2 years ago, he spun and won. Here, he has spun and avoided contact, and we wait in his pit now, Paul.
2: Let's go further up the pit area. Mario Andretti, the leader, comes in. Ron Carroll.
8: Mario Andretti is in the pits. They're changing the left side of that tire. He's in the right rear of his car. A little fuel, and he's back out on the race course.
2: And at the same time that Andretti stops, the second place car, Roberto Guerrero, makes a stop. Now Andretti is on the roll, and he passes the Guerrero car in the pits as Johnny Rutherford works his way in as well, just ahead of Roberto Guerrero. Al Unser comes in for a stop as well. And finally, here comes Danny Sullivan. So let's go back to the pits.
6: All right, Paul, this is Gary Gerrell. We're in the Sullivan pit. He hit the mark perfectly. We're looking to see if the tires were flat spotted. Yes, you can see those shadowed creases across where he had to lock it up in the spin, but no contact was made. Everything appears to be routine. It's fresh rubber all the way around, and of course they top off with fuel. He started 16th. He worked his way to the lead, was shuffled back to third in the pit stops, and now he's back on course.
2: So the Penske team having some tight moments. We had Rick Mears with a long stop, and Mears is back out on the course as well. Now Danny Sullivan spins through the grass at the north end, Parnelli.
3: Yeah, it's interesting. You know, when he spun the year that he won, he brought out his own yellow, and again he brought out his own yellow, which made it very timely for everyone to pit,
2: and
3: including
2: I'll bet,
3: Danny.
2: I'll bet his heart is just thumping away. In the meantime, Roberto Guerrero is having a magnificent day. He, for just a moment, with the stop between Andretti and Mario, Mario stopped on the north side of the line. Guerrero's pit is south of it, and as a result, it is Roberto Guerrero that for one lap was in the lead, and then Mario Andretti came back again. Let's go down to A.J. Foyt's pits. Gary Gerrell.
6: A.J. Foyt trying to get a cool drink the tough way, pouring a cup inside the visor. Now he wipes it off as the car comes down off the jacks. Routine service for the four-time winner. He has to use second gear as he struggles out of the pits, but he gets back on the racetrack, Paul.
2: And at the same time, in the pits of Roberto Guerrero, Katie Guerrero, his wife, sits and watches. She tends to stay out of the pits itself and stand toward the back. But let's go check with Sally Larvik.
9: Paul, but she's really in there timing and scoring, and she knows exactly what is going on. You timed that last pit stop, Katie. How was it?
20: Well, it was pretty good. It was about 27 seconds, according to my watch, and they got a full load of fuel and changed tires for the first time. He's been very pleased with his car, so it is the first time they've changed tires, and everything's going along to schedule for now.
9: As far as you know, his ride is fairly consistent. There's no problems?
20: Not so far, no. He was very pleased with the car. I was glad to see they didn't have to change the tires, because the plan was to change tires in order to balance the car out should they have problems in the beginning. So I suppose they have quite a bit of wear now, so it's time to change them. And things are going along just right. There are smiles on faces, which is a good sign. We've got a ways to go, but it's good for now.
9: And hopefully Katie will be smiling a little while from now. Back to you, Paul.
2: All right, now Danny Sullivan has decided to come back into the pits after that spin, his second time in. Let's go back.
6: We understand that they found some wheel grease on the right rear. They have pulled the right rear off as the car goes up on the jacks. They look, they say it's okay, wheel back on, off the jacks, and away Sullivan goes once again.
2: So we're still under yellow at the Indianapolis Motor Speedway. We have 83 laps complete. We have had two other cars come into the pits in the past few minutes. Rick Mears is a returnee, and Johnny Rutherford as well. Let's go to Lou.
7: The Penske pit, it is Rick Mears who took 4 minutes 25 seconds. Steering wheel will be placed back on. He's pulling his gloves back on, and he'll be back out on the track shortly. JR in the pits, but ready to go racing in moments.
2: And the pace car back into the pits as well as the green flag flies once again. And Roberto Guerrero moves around Tony Bettenhausen and picks up his pursuit of Mario Andretti. Howdy Bell, pick him up in the second turn.
21: We have our eyes on that field now as they move through the short chute, and we spot that red car with the yellow number of Mario Andretti flashing by. Roberto Guerrero streaking by right now. And I would say it's about 50 yards separating the two as they take a very similar line away from the wall in the middle of the track down the backstretch to turn three and Larry Henry.
1: There was only one car between them on the restart, but Mario got the best of it. Right now he's trying to get around Dick Simon. Roberto Guerrero going through a little high through turn three, but Mario's in traffic, and that may help Roberto going to four.
15: Mario is indeed in a little bit of traffic. Both wheels below that yellow and white lines here in turn number four as he tried to pass Dick Simon. It didn't work. He's still trying to get around him. Can he do it, Jerry Baker?
16: He makes the move, and he just gets him in the number one turn. One of the problems that he's had throughout this race, Guerrero, we're talking about, is traffic trying to catch up with the leader. Now he's got one more guy to get around, Howdy.
21: Yes, sir. Mario Andretti comes right through this turn very smoothly. A little lower line than he's been taking. Roberto Guerrero flashes by right now. That one car is still between them as they streak to turn three in Larry Henry.
1: Andretti, who is constantly run below the yellow line. In fact, almost both wheels at times below the yellow line. Here comes Roberto Guerrero now. Danny Sullivan, who's in third place, on back in the pack. He's got a lot of traffic to come on out. In fact, he's just now heading into turn number three.
10: And now Roberto Guerrero's objective is to pass Dick Simon and separate, get that car out of the way so he can pursue Mario Andretti.
2: With 85 laps complete, Mario Andretti is our leader. Now stay tuned for the greatest spectacle in racing. We're back live at the Indianapolis 500. This is Paul Page. Mario Andretti is our leader with 87 laps complete. Roberto Guerrero is about 3.5 seconds back in second place. We have a series of reports now coming from the pits. First, let's go to Chuck Marlowe.
24: Okay, we're down here in Gordon Johncock's pit right now. Gordon is out of the race. They took the bonnet off the back. They took the valve covers off. Gordon, you just had nothing but problems the last couple of laps.
11: Well, yes, I don't know. Something went wrong with the engine, I guess. Just started missing going into turn one and come in and they looked it over. They can't really find out, but it must be something in the engine.
24: Up to that time, it had been running pretty cleanly for you?
11: Well, yes. I just started to get more and more comfortable all the time. We'd put out a new set of tires, and it was really working much better. And I was just starting to run a little harder and run down below the line and, you know, get to know where I could run on the racetrack without getting in trouble.
24: Well, Gordon, it's nice to have you back. Sorry you're out of the race.
11: Thank you.
2: All right, Gordon Johncock, a two-time winner of the Indianapolis 500. We go a little further south, and Gary Gerald has this report.
6: Unfortunately, Paul, it's more bad news for another two-time winner. Rick Mears is now officially out of the race. They had problems with a coil lead that separated. They changed the spark box and then the battery. They had it repaired, but then the engine just went sour. And that beautiful, brilliant yellow Pennzoil car, Rick Mears, has just been pushed back into gasoline alley.
2: And a little further down the pits, an update on Johnny Rutherford, Lou Palmer.
7: Another winner in the pits and without a problem solved. Whereas with the Penske people, they thought they had Mears' problem worked out. With Johnny Rutherford's, they do not, and they aren't really close to solving it. They did the usual electrical things. First, the spark box. They're going now into the distribution wiring, but they haven't been able to get this engine sounding healthy. John, at one point, looked ready to leave the car, but the crew seemed more than anxious to try and get it repaired, so he sits patiently, or impatiently, waiting to see if they can solve it. So far, no joy for Johnny Rutherford.
2: Mario Andretti in the first turn, still leaving the 500-mile race, and he's beginning to stretch that lead out. He's almost doubled it. Now Roberto Guerrero is 7.5 seconds back. Well, John DeCamp, we've had a lot of action. If we can get the rundown from both lap 80 and 90, we would appreciate it.
5: Paul, I don't have the rundown on 90 because they're just running the 90 right now, but the 80th lap looks like this. Mario Andretti leading, car number 5 in second, car 4, Roberto Guerrero in third, car 3, Danny Sullivan in fourth, car 33, Tom Sneva in fifth, car 25, Al Unser Sr. in sixth, car 71, Harry Leyendijk in seventh, car 21, Johnny Rutherford. Eighth spot, car number 91, Scott Brayton. In ninth, car number 12, Fabrizio Barbazza. And in tenth place, car number 22, Dick Simon.
2: And the average speed of the race at lap 80, or 200 miles into the 500-mile run, 161.861 miles an hour. And now we have a report from the north end that Danny Sullivan has begun to slow down. Let's go to turn four.
10: Danny Sullivan came through here very slowly with all four wheels well below the white and yellow lines. He did not make a pit stop, however, and is in front of you, Paul.
2: All right, so Danny Sullivan suddenly slowed down. Perhaps Lou Palmer or Gary Gerald can get a report on that car. And let's go down to Lou Palmer. He's right there.
7: Watching for him to come in now. The pit itself is empty, and we are looking immediately to the north and still don't see a sight of the car, so I'm just consuming time. Gary Gerald may have more in the way of information, Paul, and you might want to touch base with him.
2: Well, let's see if we can go a little further up. Gary Gerald.
6: Paul, trying to just get a word with Derek Walker or Chuck Sprague, and they still don't know what the problem is. They're hanging here on the wall. We're right at their shoulder. They lean over and look in anticipation of their driver, who's not yet in sight.
2: Well, we watched Danny Sullivan. He's in turn four, and he appears to be back at full speed now as he comes full chat right down the main straightaway. So whatever it was momentary only. And one has to consider that some of these cars, they're really wondering about the Chevrolet Racing engine. Mario Andretti has one, and it's performing just wonderfully. But the question now, Rick Mears' car has gone to the garage area, and we look for a fuller detail on that. Let's go down to Sally Larvik. Sally?
13: Rick, it was a good race. You're out of it. How disappointed do you feel?
17: Well, you know, it's you're always disappointed, but it doesn't do any good to get too disappointed. So we just got to, you know, go back to the drawing board and see how this race goes and see what we can do.
13: What happened?
17: Don't know exactly. You know, it's something, we had a little trouble with the coil wire the first time, and we came in and fixed that and went back out. And I just went a little flat and felt it surging a little bit down a straightaway. And saw a little smoke in the mirror, so we just brought it around and parked it.
9: We've heard a lot of reports as to what the track is like out there, including a lot of turbulence. Did you feel any of that?
17: Oh, yeah. Yeah, a lot of it. There was quite a bit of turbulence, and I was feeling it from quite a ways back. I think everybody was. There's very few cars that weren't really feeling it, I think. And the track conditions are slippery from the heat today, so just had to... It was going to be a long day. We were just kind of trying to bide our time. Once we caught that yellow rung on the pit stop and it put us a lap down, then we just had to try to bide our time and get back into position.
9: Thanks, Rick. We'll see you next time.
17: Thank you.
2: All right. And as they were talking, his teammate Danny Sullivan was just absolutely blown into the weeds. He was running in third, and Mario Andretti came around and lapped him like there was no tomorrow, got him on the main straightaway, and just really flew past. So one very, very fast pass. Let's go down and see if Danny Sullivan is indeed having trouble. Gary Gerald.
6: Well, a quick word from Dan Luganville through the team manager, Derek Walker. The oil light came on in the cockpit. That's the indication of the problem, and so he has backed way down dramatically in speed, down to 186 miles an hour on the last lap. They're contemplating whether or not they'll bring him in for further examination.
2: So that crew watching the progress of Danny Sullivan. And under the yellow flag, we have had stops again by the leaders, Roberto Guerrero.

0: The fuel tank, 17 seconds back out on the track.
1: Coming into this yellow, those were the only two cars on the leader lap, Guerrero and Andretti. Third place, Danny Sullivan. An update report there on his stop. Here's Gary Gerald.
2: Well, he came in. He hit the mark perfectly. They examined the car, quickly topped off with fuel. Of course, he'd been in earlier after the spin. It was only 9.64 seconds, and he was back on his way. Everything now seems to be okay.
1: All right. Thank you, Gary Gerald. Now, Mario Andretti has been really laying down some race laps here. Lap 87, he was running 202.5 miles an hour. Then he kicked it up to 202.7. And then on the 89th lap, up to 203.5 miles an hour. And on the 90th lap, to 203.661 miles an hour. John DeCamp, can you get us up to date with the rundown at lap number 90?
3: Paul, the leader was Mario Andretti in car number 5 in second. Car number 4, Roberto Guerrero in third. Car 3, Danny Sullivan. Fourth, car 25, Allenser Sr., and 5th, car 33, Tom Sneva, 6th, car 71, Ari Leyendijk, 7th, car 22, Dick Simon, in 8th, number 12, Fabrizio Barbazza, in 9th, car 91, Scott Brayton, and in 10th, car 14, A.J. Foyt.
1: And the average speed of the race at lap 90, 160.676 miles an hour. Speaking of A.J. Foyt, he's in the pits now. Let's go there.
2: Once again, A.J. hits his mark, goes up on the jacks now, takes the cup of water, pours it in over the top of the helmet. That's the tough way to get the drink. The visor's still up now, down off the jacks. He rolls away, but again, it's a struggle. You hear the car strain in that second gear. He doesn't have first gear. He got away in just under 13 seconds, Paul.
1: A.J. Foyt, he is currently running in 10th position as he makes his stop, and we are running under the yellow.
4: In recent years, Paul, with the advent of many pit stops with the smaller fuel tanks, there's been a large number of lead changes during the race, with the leader going backwards and forwards, very often because they're coming in to make pit stops. What we have here, we can give you a recap on the first half of the race, give lap 28 to Roberto Guerrero, give 61, 62, and 63 to Danny Sullivan, give 97 to Guerrero, the rest to Mario Andretti.
1: Well, there's some joy down in the Rutherford pit. Let's go to Lou Palmer. Lou, are you there? A moment ago, we had a report from Rutherford's pit that Johnny finally got that engine fired and ready to go again. We'll try to confirm that report. Donald, I'm sorry to interrupt you.
4: I was done, but just to review, for the first 100 laps, we have Danny Sullivan leading three laps, 61, 62, and 63. We have Roberto Guerrero leading two laps, 28 and 97. The other 95 laps are all led by Mario Andretti.
1: All right, we are back live at the Indianapolis 500 at exactly the halfway point. 100 laps are now complete at the Indianapolis 500-mile race. And Parnelli Jones, it has been a most unusual race, and we're halfway and looking at only two cars on the leader lap and quite a bit of attrition at the back of the field.
5: Well, there sure is. A lot of cars have fallen out and had problems, and I think a lot of it is due to the extreme aerodynamics of the cowling on the cars. It's creating a lot of temperature under the hood, and that's probably one of the reasons that they're having so many ignition problems. But Mario really seems to be the class of the field at this point, he and Roberto. And, it's really great because that one is a Lola chassis and one is a March chassis and one's a Chevrolet engine and one's a Ford engine.
1: All right, we're now waiting for the field to come around, and we anticipate a green flag when they do so at the halfway point, the 250-mile point in the Indianapolis 500, and what may be a real run here between Roberto Guerrero and Mario Andretti. And here they come. The green flag flies. Mario Andretti drops to the inside. Roberto Guerrero is right behind.
6: Guerrero makes a move. He can't pick up any ground, though, Paul. He's about, I'd say, 50 yards behind. They move into the short chute. There's traffic in front. Can he get around him over there?
7: No, I don't believe he's going to be able to. They have, we'll just have to wait and see as they streak up the backstretch here. He's right behind him, two cars in front of him, and they'll have to use the track. Mario drops down low to the inside. Guerrero's, they're three abreast going into turn three. Larry, what do you think?
8: Mario picks off the two cars in between he and Guerrero. Guerrero's now stuck in traffic behind Stan Fox and Jeff McPherson, so he's got some room to maneuver. Mario's got clean sailing.
9: That slower traffic is giving Roberto Guerrero a problem. Meanwhile, Dick Simon is in front of Mario Andretti now, but otherwise, for our leader, it is clear sailing as they're once again headed for turn number one.
6: Andretti has been, Murray has been amazing today in finding the open field and getting out there and going after it. Now there's the same situation developing as they go to number two with Mario Andretti just getting out and running a smooth Sunday afternoon drive.
7: Well, Mario has that ability that he picked up back in the days when he used to run sprint cars all the time, and he's now has one car between himself and Roberto Guerrero as they approach turn three. Let's go back to Paul.
1: All right, at the Indianapolis 500, the halfway point. The battle for the lead for the moment has broken off. Let's go to John DeCamp for the rundown at the halfway point, 250 miles.
3: Paul, the leader was Mario Andretti, car number five. The second placer was car number four, Roberto Guerrero. And third, car number three, Danny Sullivan. Fourth, car 71, Harry Leyendijk. Fifth, car 25, Al Unser Sr. In sixth, car 33, Tom Sneva. Running seventh, car number 12, Fabrizio Barbazza. In eighth, car number 98, Ed Pym. In ninth, car number 91, Scott Brayton. Tenth, car number 20, Emerson Fittipaldi.
1: Can you go a little deeper for us, John?
3: I could. In 11th, it's car number 30, Al Unser Jr. In 12th, it's A.J. Foyt, car number 14. In 13th, car number 81, Rick Vogler. In 14th spot, car 56, Gary Bettenhausen. And in 15th, car number 41, which is driven by Stan Fox. Paul?
4: Okay, if we want to go ahead now and log in some of those finishing positions, as we said earlier, it is George Snyder in car number 84 is out of the race with no laps completed. Then 32nd place becomes Randy Lewis in number 24 with 8 laps. 31st would be Kevin Cogan with 21. 30th place would be Ludwig Heimrath Jr. with 25 laps. 29th, Michael Andretti in car number 18, 28 laps. Davy Jones, number 44, with 34 laps. And Pancho Carter in 29 with 45 laps. We have many more cars than that out, but Jose Legarza is hanging in there and has now completed 51 laps and is moving up the standings.
1: And at the halfway point in the Indianapolis 500-mile race, the average speed at 100 laps, 159.7 miles an hour, well behind Bobby Rahal's record from last year of 176.251 miles an hour. And to the 100th lap point, Mario Andretti led 93 of them. This is Paul Page. We are back live at the Indianapolis Motor Speedway. 107 laps are now complete. Mario Andretti is still being chased by Roberto Guerrero. Those are the only two on the lead lap. Danny Sullivan sits in third place right now. Al Unser sits in fourth place. Ari Leyendijk in fifth. As they continue to lap the speedway at the first 100 laps or 250 miles, 93 of the laps were led by Mario Andretti, and in doing so, he earned himself $41,850 in lap money. Roberto Guerrero led three laps, $1,350 to his purse, and Danny Sullivan led four laps, $1,800 into Danny Sullivan's pocket. And Mario Andretti, when he is able to travel this circuit, Ray Paschke from Timing and Scoring tells us, without engaging any traffic, he's averaging between 201 and 203 miles an hour. It's a race that the fans, nearly half a million strong here, certainly enjoy. Let's get an update on our crowd. Here is Sally Larvik.
10: Paul, this must be the seventh inning stretch because there are as many people milling around behind the stands, I think, are as those sitting in the stands. We have five of them here from various places. Where are you from?
11: San Antonio, Texas.
10: And?
12: Seattle, Washington.
13: Chicago.
10: San Antonio. That's really a cross-section. You've been coming here 5 years. What brings you out every year?
11: Good friends and a good race.
10: Do you even know who's running now? I mean, I see you milling around back here. Have you been out on the track?
12: We're watching the towers and keeping track of the numbers to see who's ahead and who's behind.
10: Who are you rooting for?
13: Well, I was hoping for A.J. Foyt just for old time's sake, but Andretti looks like he's peeling away. I don't know if anyone can catch him.
10: So you go with the one that's leading right now?
13: Yeah, I like the car that comes in first, generally.
10: How about you? Who are you rooting for?
14: I'm for Mears.
10: Well, Rick is out, I hate to tell you.
14: Oh,
10: did you know that?
14: No, I didn't.
10: I just passed along that information to you.
14: Well, thanks. Now I know I lost my bet.
10: Now who are you for?
14: Now I'm for Andretti. Mario, that is.
10: What makes you come back? Well, this is your first year. What do you feel inside when you see the crowds and you see the excitement?
14: Excitement. Just total excitement. I felt it when I was walking in.
10: Can you believe the crowds here?
13: I've been about 10 Kentucky Derbies in a row, and this beats all of them. It's like all 10 packed into one huge outdoor loony bin. You know?
10: The greatest event in the world. Have a good day.
12: Thanks.
10: Back to you, Paul.
1: All right, Sally Larvik bravely back in the crowd. We have now 111 laps complete at the Indianapolis 500. It is still Mario Andretti, and the pursuer is Roberto Guerrero. So, John DeCamp, are we in a position to give the rundown at lap 110?
3: We are. Paul, the leader was Mario Andretti, car number 5 in second spot. Car number 4, Roberto Guerrero in third. Car 3, Danny Sullivan in fourth. Number 25, Al Unser Sr. in fifth. Car 71, Harry Leyendijk running sixth. Car 33, Tom Sneva in seventh. Car number 12, Fabrizio Barbazza in eighth. Car number 91, Scotty Brayton in ninth. Car 14, A.J. Foyton in 10th. Car 30, Al Unser Jr.
1: All right, so the leader, Mario Andretti. Second place, Roberto Guerrero. Danny Sullivan now runs a lap down in third place. An update report there, Gary Gerald has it.
2: Well, just interesting that that furious pace that Mario is setting at better than 200 miles an hour is having a ripple effect through the field. Guerrero, of course, has been stalking. Sullivan had that momentary problem when the warning light came on. There was no problem. They backed down to the mid-180s. He's been running consistently at 198, 199, flirting with the 200-mile-per-hour mark, and he doesn't want to lose too much more ground to Andretti.
1: All right, the average speed of the race at 110 laps was 161.721 miles an hour. So now they're catching up on Bobby Rahal's record from last year. They're a mere 7 miles an hour behind. And Mario Andretti, though, continues to set quite a feverish pace.
4: We've got a couple of cars that seem as if they're slowing down. Ari Leyendijk appears to be losing ground to Scott Brayton on several laps, although Scott Brayton is down 2 laps and Ari Leyendijk is down 1. And also Tom Sneva, who was running very, very strong, now appears to be running a little slower and the engine sounds a little rougher. So we're going to be watching those as cars are starting to run into trouble. The attrition is really very high here, much higher than usual. We're at the halfway point, or just past the halfway point. And we've got about 18 or 19 cars running. Once again, we can't assign all the finishing positions beyond Pancho Carter because we're not sure about Jose Lee Garza. We haven't seen him for several laps, and I don't know if we have a report of anybody seeing him around the track. He's been stuck on 51 laps for quite a few laps, and we don't see him in the pit, so he may have stopped on the course somewhere. If he is out, and we can confirm that, when we can go ahead and give some more positions. But in the meantime, we're watching A.J. Foyt hanging in there at 10th place in the incredible record that he has of 30 consecutive starts.
1: All right, well, while we have a static front end of the field, Mario Andretti flashes down the main straightaway. Here comes Roberto Guerrero. Guerrero will come across 6.5 seconds behind. Let's go out to the third turn, Larry Henry.
8: Right now, we've got two Penske cars back-to-back as they head onto the main straightaway. Danny Sullivan, Al Unser Sr., and Al Sr. may be getting ready to move around Danny Sullivan and pick up a position.
9: Well, the cars that Larry is speaking of are already in the south end of the racetrack, probably closer to Howdy Bell than anyone else. Howdy?
7: We have our eye on them, looking for them, we should say, and have not picked them up at this point. They're on the back straightaway
1: well,
7: now.
1: Yep, let's go back to Larry then.
7: Henry.
8: Here they come, Danny Sullivan, the Miller American March, and then the Cummins March right behind, and those are teammates going after it. Al Unser Sr., who didn't have a ride coming into Indianapolis, in fourth, trying to get up to third.
9: Boy, what a great race Al Unser has had. He started this race in 20th position and is right up there with Danny Sullivan battling for that third spot. They are on their main straightaway right now. It's still Sullivan with just a slight advantage over Al Unser.
6: They cross the start-finish line, move slowly into number one, slowly, smoothly, I should say. Move slowly to the outside wall now, and no change in positions as they hit the number two spot with Howdy Bell in view.
7: They drop down to the yellow line as Big Al moves a little bit closer to Sullivan. They both drift out to the wall just inches away as they head up the backstretch, exactly one behind the other as they go into the third turn in that direction with Larry Henry.
8: Al Unser Sr. now right on the rear wing of Danny Sullivan. By the way, Al Unser in 21 500s has been outside the top 10 only 9 times, and he's moving up through the pack right now.
9: And it looks like that Al Unser is coming even closer as he's still reeling in Danny Sullivan. They're on the main straightaway.
1: We'll keep tracking that battle for you as they're averaging 161.5 miles an hour. This is Paul Page. We are back live at the Indianapolis 500. 120 laps complete. 80 laps remain. And A.J. Foyt is rolling down into the pits. We saw a plume of blue smoke at the back of the car as he came off at turn four on the previous lap. Let's go to the pits.
15: Yes, the A.J. Foyt is just pulling in, Paul. He's hit the marks well. They are checking the right front tire. They're putting fuel into it on the jacks. It appears that there is nothing serious at this time. He is still waiting, though. As you know, AJ gets a little impatient at times, but he's holding his hands up off the wheel. They've got him off the jacks, but they say no. They say no. He cannot go yet. One of the USAC officials pointing to the rear end of the car out by the wing, shaking his hands no. He cannot leave, and that must be the problem that you were talking about.
1: All right, so A.J. Foyt now with his problems, and that's going to disappoint Foyt fans around the world. They were really hoping for a fifth Indianapolis 500-mile race victory. Now the engine apparently dies on A.J. Foyt's car, and they struggle with that machine in the pits. It's sitting there well off of a routine stop. And Parnelli Jones, that's a sad moment because a lot of folks really expected more out of A.J. this race. We're hoping for it.
5: Well, actually, he's been running quite well, and really for them to wreck the car on Carburation Day and come out here and run as well as he has today, it's really remarkable. He is a true champion, and it's really remarkable to think that they've only run this race 71 times, and AJ's been in 30 of them.
1: All right, let's go now down to the north end of the pits. Ron Carroll with an update report.
2: Once again, I'm with Mark Bridges, chief mechanic on Jose de Garza's car. And, Mark, I've never seen a crew so determined. What's going on now?
16: Well, right at the moment, the radiator is actually flapping in the wind. So we started to bowl it down, and it sprung a leak, so we put another radiator in it.
2: You actually put a new radiator in it?
16: Yeah.
2: Earlier, I know you had a body jolt problem.
16: Right. Well, we taped the body up, and to replace that radiator, we had to untape the body, take it off, and tape it back up again.
2: Good luck to you.
16: Thank you.
1: All right, well, A.J. Foyt has climbed out of his car and stands by the edge of the pit, so the day is done for A.J.
4: Also, the car of Rich Vogler was pushed away, and I think that this is the first of the V6 Buicks to disappear from the field. So it's remarkable that they've had a problem with longevity in years past, but now apparently they have that built in because we're at 123 laps. Vogler has 109 completed, and I think that that's the first of those cars out.
1: All right, so 123 laps are now complete. It is still Mario Andretti that leads it. He is being chased by Roberto Guerrero, and Lou Palmer has an observation on that car.
17: As you look out across the pit area to the line, the pit board man gives information. They were telling him he was 5 seconds behind, then six, then seven from Mario. They were telling him there were 78 laps to go. Then there was nothing else to tell him, absolutely nothing on the pit board till now. Now they flash to Roberto Guerrero, pit in three.
1: So we wait for Roberto Guerrero to come in. In the meantime, let's go to Bob Forbes. Bob?
15: Well, I'm right here behind Foyt, and physically right now I can't get into the pit area, Paul, but if you'll get me a few moments, I'll see if I can possibly work my way through this crowd. But believe me, there is a crowd around these pits, as you might suspect.
1: Well, take all the time you want, Bob Forbes. We're anxious to hear from A.J. Foyt, though we would have preferred to hear those observations from the victory platform at the end of the race. Let's go further down the pits, Gary Gerald.
2: Paul, we've now moved up into the Mario Andretti pit, and there's, of course, a tremendous crowd here watching the race leader. He's been the dominant force all along, still showing consistent 200-mile-per-hour laps on his pit board. One of the interested spectators, just a knee away to my left, standing on an ice chest in a toolbox, is the famed actor Paul Newman, one of the owners with Farrell Haas. Haas himself leaning over the wall with an unlit cigar in his mouth, nervously tapping away in his clipboard. Newman has not expressed a desire to talk with any media. They don't want to say they're superstitious, but they don't want to take a chance on jinxing anything because Mario has been so dominant thus far. So they all continue to watch here as Andretti continues to circle this over at electrifying speed.
1: And when you're talking Paul Newman, you're talking one major race fan. He doesn't like to be distracted. Let's go back to Bob Forbes now.
15: Right, we got AJ, I know it's been a tough month. I know Thursday hurt when you crashed the car, but you got the car back, you rebuilt it, and apparently we're running pretty well out there today.
18: It was running good. We just had some engine problems. Something started happening, blowing all out of the motor, so that's racing.
15: So how did the car handle, considering you never had a chance to do a lap until the race started?
18: The car was working pretty good.
15: So you did a good job, you and your crew, getting it back.
18: Thank you.
15: You'll be back.
1: All right, A.J. Foyt out of his 30th Indianapolis 500-mile race. And at the moment, it seems that Mario Andretti may just be cruising on his way to victory. He just put lap 127 in the record books.
4: Let's take a look at how the rookies are doing. Randy Lewis, Davey Jones, and Ludwig Heimrath Jr. were all out early.
1: Sorry to interrupt you, Donald, but here comes the second-place car. It is so active. Here, let's go down to the pits again.
17: Roberto Guerrero arrives at this moment. The car stops. Again, the situation is the air jacks work. We told you earlier there seemed to be a problem. It rocked back and forth. It has solved itself. Vince Granatelli, being very careful, counted precisely twice how many men were over the wall. They want no mistakes now. The fuel is just about completed. The tire change has been attended to. The car is off the jacks, on its way, and that's inside 18 seconds. Roberto Guerrero back in the chase.
1: And at the same time, Ari Leyendijk's car came in and just missed the mark. John DeCamp, it looked like he hit a crew member, but the fellow appears to be uninjured.
3: I don't think he's injured, Paul. I think he's badly shaken. But what happened was Ari knocked one of the tires that was laid out for him into the crew member, knocking the crew member down. His car didn't strike the crew member, but the tire did, and it caromed out there.
1: Still, they continue work on Ari Leyendijk's car. Everybody appears to be all right. At least they're completing their job. And Ari Leyendijk rolls back into the action. In the meantime, the leader. Here is Mario Andretti coming to the pits. We go to Gary Gerrold.
2: Waiting for that familiar red number five to roll up and hit the mark. Frantic arms being waved. Here he comes into our view now, coasting up. Still under power, now hits the spot right on target. The drink is refused. He reaches up with his right hand, tries to clean off the visor. The Hanna car wash crew over the wall. A symphony and poetry in motion. Everything looks to be perfect. Car coming down, well, not yet off the jack, waiting to finish the full refueling. Now, Barbosa goes by. Mario comes down, and in 19 and 7,800 seconds, the leader is back on course. There's tumultuous applause from his fans here, Paul.
1: All right, Mario Andretti screams back into the Indianapolis 500-mile race. The green flag still flies. 129 laps complete, and Ari Leyendijk pulled out of his pits, and then the engine stalled, and Ari just went down the gasoline alley and turned left back into the garage area. So John DeCamp, some changes very quickly. Mario Andretti still leads it, and Roberto Guerrero still in second. But can you give us the rest of the rundown? We're actually looking at lap 120.
3: At 120, Mario was the leader in car number 5. In second, car number 4, Roberto Guerrero. In third spot, car number 3, Danny Sullivan. Running fourth, car 25, Al Unser Sr. In fifth, car 71, Ari Leyendijk. Sixth, car 33, Tom Sneva. Seventh, number 12, Fabrizio Barbazza. In eighth spot, car 91, Scott Brayton. Running in ninth, car 30, Al Unser Jr. And in tenth, car 20, Emerson Fittipaldi. Paul?
1: And the average speed of the race. Let's go to turn three quickly.
8: We have something off of Roberto Guerrero's car that went way up into the grandstand. I'm not sure whether it
1: let's
8: hit somebody.
1: Let's go over to Bob Jenkins. Bob?
19: A wheel has come off of, I believe, Tony Bettenhausen's car, and it was struck by Roberto Guerrero's machine. It did go flying into the grandstand. Now,
1: Bob, let's go down to the pits because Guerrero comes in with a badly damaged car.
17: We are here in the South Pit. The car has arrived. The crew is on it. They're looking over that front end and are about to replace that nose cone area. It is simply a shell piece on the car itself, but they want to get it right aerodynamically. The problem, of course, is the time this consumes. The team is ready for it. This was one of the well-outfitted pits before we began the race. Half shafts and hubs and all of the rest. This piece was ready as well, but they hate taking the time to do it. Nonetheless, making the adjustment at the front of the car now, it's in effect like putting another fender in the middle of the car. They are doing it. They are swarming it. They apparently have the piece in place. Now they are beginning to tape it. Guerrero, as you can hear in the background, continues to rev the engine. They will be ready to go if and when the team has it fully fitted in place. Johnny Rutherford pits hurriedly in front of Guerrero. They have that car working again, but John lost a great deal of time in the pits. Now, looking at the front end, it appears to be stable. Roberto Guerrero will learn now whether or not his car will be fully stabilized out on the racetrack, aerodynamically sound, with a front cone replaced.
1: He comes out of the pitch. Jerry Baker, pick him up.
6: He goes into the number one corner below the white line, Paul. Now we'll try to pick up speed. Now moves outside that white line and slowly into the number two spot.
7: And we have our eyes on Roberto Guerrero in car number 4, that bright red machine, as he moves out onto the racetrack as he heads up to the backstretch now and accelerates at the halfway point, Paul.
1: All right, we pause 10 seconds for station identification. This is the Indianapolis Motor Speedway Radio Network. This is Paul Page. We are back live at the Indianapolis 500, 133 laps complete. We are still under yellow. Mario Andretti is still our leader with that long stop. Mario Andretti became the only man on the lead lap. He's a full lap in front of second place, who is still Roberto Guerrero. In third place now is Al Unser. So he's moved up and is showing very well, just ahead of his teammate, the fourth place car of Danny Sullivan. And we are expecting the pace car to come back in and the green flag to wave again. John DeCamp, let's see if we can't get the 130-lap rundown in.
3: Okay, the leader at 130 laps was number five, Mario Andretti. In second, car four, Roberto Guerrero. In third, car three, Danny Sullivan. Running fourth, car 25, Al Unser Sr. In fifth, car number 12, Fabrizio Barbazza. In sixth, car 91, Scott Brayton. In seventh, car number 33, Tom Sneva. Running eighth, car 30, Al Unser Jr. In ninth, car 20, Emerson Fittipaldi. In 10th, car 71, Ari Leyendyke. In 11th, car 56, Gary Bettenhausen. 12th, car 77, Derek Daly. 13th, car 41, Stan Fox. 14th, car 16, Tony Bettenhausen. And in 15th, car 22, Dick Simon. Paul?
1: And we are back racing. The green flag is out. The average speed at 130 laps, 165.5 miles an hour. Still not a record. Mario Andretti runs all alone at the Indianapolis 500. He is the leader of the race, and he is a lap out in front of everyone else as Mario Andretti now on the main stretch. And Roberto Guerrero appears to be in pretty good shape. The damage to the nose not affecting him here on the main straightaway, but Jerry Baker, let's track him around.
6: Now here comes Roberto Guerrero. We've shown no signs at all of any problems aerodynamically. He is moving up into the number one quarter now, gingerly the outside wall, smoothly through that short chute. He's got a car right in front of him, Howdy Bill.
7: He certainly has. It happens to be Derek Daly, who was a little wide in the groove, as a matter of fact. Had me concerned. Guerrero drops down to the low side of the straightaway, the backstretch, we should say, and passes Derek Daly as he heads into turn three on the low side.
8: Last time through here, Roberto Guerrero wiggled badly, almost lost control. Al Unser Sr. battling right behind. We've got a great battle going there, but Guerrero may have some handling problems on board.
19: Well, he's looking pretty strong here in turn number four as he has gotten around some of the slower traffic and now has a lot of racetrack between himself and the leader, Andretti.
1: And just ahead of him, the two-time world driving champion Emerson Fittipaldi raises his hand and slows down. Perhaps another Chevrolet engine in quest. And at the same time, Roberto Guerrero is being closed by Al Unser. Howdy, can you pick him up?
7: We have our eye on him right now as Big Al does seem to pull a little bit closer here as they come through turn two and head up that backstretch. Guerrero taking a wider line as they head up the toward the outside wall. They're nearly into turn three. Have they closed it up any, Laurie?
8: If anything, Roberto Guerrero has strengthened his lead. He now has about a 25-car length advantage on Al Unser Sr., so Guerrero may have it dialed in again. He's trying to reel in Mario.
19: Well, that appears to be the situation with me. He is pulling away from Al Unser Sr. They're already on the main straightaway.
1: But he has a very long way to go. But seemingly for the moment, the repairs to the Guerrero car have worked. Now let's go down to the pits once again and check in with Bob Forbes. Bob?
15: First of all, I have Ari Leyendyke. And Ari, I know you've got to be disappointed. You were running extremely well out there today. You must have been pleased with that.
20: Well, I don't know up until which point, but we were running really good. We got it up to third place. And just before I had to make my pit stop, the car started to run sour on me, and I had like 40 inches of boost. You know, everybody was just flying by on the straightaways, but the car was so good in the corners that if I was on my own, I could run 195 on my own with 40 inches of boost. I mean, the thing was just a dog sled on the straightaway. And coming into the pits, I sort of overshot them, touched one of the tires, and when I touched the tire, it bent the suspension.
15: Oh, you'll be back next year, right?
20: And, I'll be back next year.
15: Good luck to you. Thank you.
1: Well, we mentioned it just a moment ago that Emerson Fittipaldi raised his hand, indicated he was slowing as he headed for the first turn, and Jerry Baker, it looks like he slowed completely.
6: Yeah, it's been a tough 3 or 4 days for Emerson Fittipaldi. He was scheduled to start up toward the front of the field, then, of course, had that accident on Thursday. And started last, and Paul, he had worked his way up to the number 11 spot. In fact, he was moving very strongly, trying to catch up with Al Unser Jr. He was not getting the job done, but apparently something has completely gone kaput with the car. He pulled off in the short chute down here between number 1 and number 2. The emergency crews were out there. They're not needed. He was just simply out of power.
1: All right, so Emerson Fittipaldi climbs out of his machine, and he is out of the Indianapolis 500-mile race. Now, Parnelli Jones, a man who knows how to win the Indianapolis 500. You've been in the very same position that Mario was in, back in the turban, and then with just a few laps to go, the race was over. Tactically, what should Mario Andretti and the crew be doing now, and what about the rest, second, third, fourth place?
5: Well, I think Mario and, of course, his crew, I think he's probably taking it extremely easy. And I think Mario, with his many years of experience and everything, is really mature and really knows what he's doing and probably is really taking it easy at this point on the car. I think that the crew will perform well the rest of the race, and if without any problems, Mario is going to be tough to catch by any of them.
1: What about this new Ilmor Chevrolet racing engine? It only has one victory under its belt.
5: Yes, it does, and of course the rest of the Chevys have been having a real problem, but it seems that Mario is not, and his is running quite well, and as long as he can take it easy on there, his chances are probably great, and with a lap lead like he has right now, I'm sure he's just doing just exactly that.
1: So Mario Andretti just flashes across the line again, running all alone, a full lap in the lead at lap 140 at the Indianapolis 500-mile race. He's now completed 350 miles of the race. John DeCamp, can you give us the rundown at 140?
3: Paul, I can. At 140 laps, Mario Andretti in car 5 was a leader. In second was car number 4, Roberto Guerrero. In third, car number 25, Al Unser Sr. Running fourth, car 3, Danny Sullivan. In fifth, car number 12, Fabrizio Barbazza. In sixth, car number 91, Scott Brayton. In seventh, car number 30, Al Unser Jr. In eighth, car 33, Tom Sneva. Running ninth, car 56, Gary Bettenhausen. Running in 10th, Emerson Fittipaldi in car 20. And by the way, Fittipaldi had increased his position to number 9 at the end of 130. So he was running very, very well, coming from last to ninth before he conked out.
1: This is Paul Page. We are back live at the Indianapolis 500, where Mario Andretti has just completed his 145th lap in the lead. And in second place, a lap back is Roberto Guerrero, the winner of the race at Phoenix about a month and a half ago. About 8 car lengths back from that is Al Unser in the number 25 machine. He is chasing Guerrero, but Guerrero is not able to... Al Unser is not able to close in that position. And then Danny Sullivan, Al Unser's teammate, is sitting well back from that. We have a series of update reports now in what has been a very busy Indianapolis 500-mile race. Tom Sneva has been struggling, and Ron Carroll has this report.
0: All right, Paul, and I'm with John Anderson, who is the chief mechanic on Tom Sneva's car. John, I know you're having some problems.
21: Yeah, we've lost a turbo hose, but it's caused some other problem in the engine that we're trying to track down right now.
0: Okay, how close is he running to real racing speed?
21: He's way off the pace, actually. We're not looking too good at the moment, unless we can find what the problem is and get him.
0: About what speed is he going right now?
21: I haven't kept that track. I've just been watching the way the others are going around him. And I just don't like the sound. There she goes again. Yeah,
0: there it goes.
21: We're obviously on 5, so maybe less.
0: We'll stay and keep watching for you, and good luck to you, John. Thanks.
21: Thanks, Mike.
1: Well, Tom Sneva was running in 8th place and continues to stay there despite his trouble. Let's go down to the south end of the pits, the pit of the 2nd place car, Roberto Guerrero, and join Lou Palmer.
22: All right, we are watching Roberto Guerrero out there. I'm next to Louis Meyer Jr., who has been keeping track of this race. I'm glad they lured you back out of retirement. But you guys are running like first in class. Can you catch the Lotus with the Ilmor? Is it realistic in, 45 laps?
23: No, Ilmor has some more horsepower than we got, and that Lola chassis is a little slipperier, and we're just going to try to sit here and see what happens at the end of the day. Second spot would be real nice right now.
22: Beyond that, though, you are running race laps, 200 mile an hour plus, so you're ready to go if anything happens to Andretti.
23: Oh, absolutely. I don't think there's anybody else out there that's going to catch us. I know Guerrero was just sitting there stroking just a little bit. When Al started to catch him, he just stood on it a little bit and sucked away from Al. So I think we're in real good shape. It's just that Andretti's putting it on us today.
22: Fair enough. Louis Meyer Jr., don't retire again. You belong here. Thank you.
1: Louis Meyer Jr., Sonny Meyer. To many of us, he is the son of the great 3-time winner of the Indianapolis 500-mile race. Now let's go up to the 4th turn. Remember, we had that problem with a wheel bouncing about and actually hitting Roberto Guerrero, and Bob Jenkins can now recap the entire situation.
24: The incident occurred as Tony Bettenhausen was coming out of turn number 3 onto the short chute. He lost a tire. Roberto Guerrero was right there and struck the tire. It knocked the front end off of Roberto's car, and it sent the tire high into the air. Now, there are very high debris fences that encircle this racetrack, protecting the crowd from the debris that might get in the air. However, this tire went very, very high in the air and not only cleared the debris fence, but it went over the grandstand. And there is some concern as to whether or not it might have struck some spectators who were seated in the top rows of that grandstand. We simply don't know at this time.
1: All right, well, we'll be concerned about that. We have contact with the emergency services here on the grounds, and hopefully we'll get a report. We certainly hope that no one was injured as a result of that situation. By the way, for those of you listening in stereo, seated right on the start-finish line, the PZM microphones that provide that magnificent sound have been furnished by Crown International of Elkhart, Indiana, and our handheld communications have been furnished by Regency Electronics of Indianapolis. The broadcast of the 71st Indianapolis 500-mile race is a copyright broadcast and may not be reproduced without permission. Now let's go to turn two.
7: As Tom Sneva was coming around this second turn, the car just got out of the groove, and he hit the wall just off of the second turn as you head up the backstretch. He damaged the right side of the wall, seemed to keep it under control, and pulled to the inside edge of the track, and is at about the middle of the backstretch on the inside, just inside the white line in the grass. He did not do a spin. The car, as we look at the tracks now, see that he got away from the yellow line, started to go wide in the turn, got up into the white, into the gray stuff, and hit the wall as it starts into turn two, Paul.
1: Tom Sneva climbs out of his car, and that brings the leader in, Gary Gerald.
2: Mario Andretti is in the pits. He's been here 15, 16, 17 seconds. He rolls away. It was routine all the way. He ducked in very quickly after the incident involving Sneva, and everything appeared to be absolutely perfect for the Newman Haas team.
1: So Mario Andretti roars out, and the third-place car, Al Unser, comes in. Let's go to Chuck Marlowe.
10: This has to be a very quick pit stop. Car number 25 rolls in. It's up on the jacks. The fuel hose already connected. They look at the rubber. They're not going to change anything. It's fuel. It's just going to be a sprint as far as they can go. Rubber, at this moment, is not the concern. He keeps the engine running. Al Unser is passed and back to the track.
1: So Al Unser goes back into the action as well. Mario Andretti stops. Al Unser, the third place car, stops. Here comes Danny Sullivan. He currently rides in fourth position. So Danny Sullivan comes in, and Bob Forbes is there.
15: He's on the jacks right now. They're taking the right rear wheel off. They have it back on. The fuel is being topped off. The hoses are disconnected. The jack's down, and Danny Sullivan is back in racing.
1: All right, so Danny Sullivan makes what appears to be a routine stop, and at the same time, Roberto Guerrero, that STP car number four, comes into the pits, though we join the pits one more time.
22: And here in the south pit, Roberto Guerrero comes to a halt. The fuel hose is on. The air jacks are up. They are going to change tires, even though the recent pit stop took place. Both on the front, it is the right rear. The impact wrenches have taken one, two. All three tires are set. Hoses back over the wall. This is a good pit crew. They are ready with more tape on that front end of the car. Place it there, and he's on his way, Paul. It is 19 seconds, and Roberto Guerrero joins the chase.
1: So Roberto Guerrero, running in second place but still a full lap behind the leader, has now rejoined the circuit. We have heard stops through first through fourth. That's Mario Andretti in first, Guerrero in second, Al Unser in third, and in fourth place, Danny Sullivan. Now, 150 laps complete the rundown from John DeCamp.
3: The leader was still Mario Andretti, car number five. The second spot was occupied by car number four, Roberto Guerrero. In third, car 25, Al Unser Sr. In fourth, car 3, Danny Sullivan. Fifth, car number 12, Fabrizio Barbazza. Sixth, car 91, Scotty Brayton. Seventh, car 30, Al Unser Jr. In eighth, car number 33, Tom Sneva. In ninth, car 56, Gary Bettenhausen. And in tenth, car 41, Stan Fox.
1: And the average speed of the race at 150 laps, 166. 0.467 miles an hour, still closing in but trailing 4 miles an hour behind the 170 mile an hour record set by Rick Mears last year. Let's go down to Bob Forbes again.
15: Paul, this is just an observation we see here. When Sullivan left, it was a great pit stop, but just as in any sport, when the people on the team do a good job, they know it. They start giving each other high fives. They knew they'd done a good job in getting Danny out.
1: All right, so Danny Sullivan's Penske team doing a remarkable job getting his car back into the action, but the question at Indianapolis is, can you catch Mario Andretti? This is Paul Page. We are back live at the Indianapolis 500, 154 laps complete. Mario Andretti is our leader. Al Unser, with that good stop from the Penske team, got around Roberto Guerrero under the stop in the yellow flag. And Al Unser now sits in second place, followed by Guerrero, followed by Danny Sullivan. And Fabrizio Barbazza has now moved up into the top of the order, running in fifth place. The question is the reliability on the Chevrolet Racing engine. For Mario Andretti, it seems most reliable. But the question was, Emerson Fittipaldi fell by the wayside just a few moments ago. Was it the engine? The answer, here's Gary Gerald.
2: Well, Paul, a few minutes ago we had a quick word with the crew chief for Emerson Fittipaldi, Garo Rovazzini, and we asked him what the problem was. He said, well, we haven't talked to Emo. We had him on the radio when he parked the car down in that short chute between 1 and 2 on the grass. We inquired on the radio, is it the engine? He said all we got back was a beep beep on the as he hit the button on the wheel, and that's the usual acknowledgement that, yes, it was an engine problem that sidelined Fittipaldi. So that's one of the Chevrolets on the sideline, and, of course, that has to be kind of in the back of the mind of all these other folks here who are cautiously optimistic here as they wait now for the green once again with one more pit stop to go.
1: Well, Gary, you'll be staying in those Mario Andretti pits, and perhaps you can give us their thinking on that engine. The designer, Mario Ilion, is right there as well. So we'll wait for further reports from Gary Gerald. Ed Pym out of the Indianapolis 500 is right now with Sally.
9: Very tired looking, Ed Pym, walking right now to the garage area. Ed, what happened?
11: Well, we were just running a nice conservative race, you know, the pace that we wanted to run. We had gotten up to eighth by about halfway through, and, you know, we were very well pleased with the progress. And then something went wrong with the engine. We're not really sure. It's not the engine itself. It's one of the accessories, either the electrics or the wastegate, and it just wouldn't run.
9: You were running so well. Were your hopes really high at that time?
11: Well, going into it, you know, we were starting way back there in the back row, or the 10th row, I guess it was. We just hoped, you know, ideally if we could get in the top five, that would be great. You know, top 10 would be nice. And they were our goals. And it looked like we were well on our way to, you know, looking like maybe a top five. We just could have hung out there, but this wasn't going to be our day today.
9: Maybe next year.
11: Well, the Skoll CP1 March did a great job. The Mike Kerb Motorsports crew. You know, all we're pitching in there, and maybe next year we'll get them.
9: Thanks, Ed. All right. Back to you, Paul.
1: Update further from the pits. Here is Lou Palmer.
22: Well, down here in the South Pit area, the Roberto Guerrero pit, the True Value STP pit, the radio conversation went back and forth to be absolutely certain Big Al had indeed pitted. He did. These guys knew they had a great stop. So did Al. He's running behind him, but he's hooked up, so that could be the chase that begins when finally we get the green again.
1: We'll certainly keep an eye on that. Roberto Guerrero sits with two cars separating his position and that of Al Unser, so he'll have a little bit of traffic to get around when they come back to the green flag. They are still cleaning up Tom Sneva's situation over in the second turn. Howdy, can you give us an update?
12: Yes, sir, Paul. It looks as though we're just perhaps seconds away from getting this all put back together once again. To recap briefly for you, Tom came into the second turn. The car just went away. It started heading toward the outside wall as he was halfway through the turn and hit the outside wall at the head of the backstretch. He was able to, on the right side, the car did not spin at all. He was able to maintain control of it, take it across the track, inside the white line, into the grass, ending up about halfway down the backstretch. Now, the interesting thing about this is on the 8th of May, he did virtually the same thing in his primary car in turn one, and then on the 10th of May, the same thing in turn one. This is the third time this month that Tom Sneva, our former champion here, has hit the wall in that number 33 car.
1: Well, and we're happy to know that Tom Sneva is not injured despite this yet further altercation with the wall. The question is still that Chevrolet engine. It only has one victory. Gary Gerald is continuing to chase that story.
2: Well, Paul, just a footnote to what we pointed out a few moments ago. While, yes, it was an engine problem for Emerson Fittipaldi, we must point out that Franz Weiss is the man who prepares the engines for Mario Andretti. He is the only man who prepares engines for anybody in this field. So there are subtle differences in the various Chevrolet engines. That's why there's still an awful lot of confidence here in the Newman Haas pit.
1: All right, we may be coming now to the end of our eighth caution period of the Indianapolis 500. We count 15 cars remaining in competition at this moment, and we have had three leader changes so far this race between Mario Andretti, who has dominated the race, Roberto Guerrero, and Danny Sullivan. So we watch now, not so much for Mario Andretti, he is a clean run to the 500 miles if the car stays in good shape. The question now is, can Roberto Guerrero catch Al Unser? And we'll monitor that battle for second place as the green flag comes out. Mario Andretti across the line. There comes Al Unser and Roberto Guerrero with two cars to play catch-up.
6: And he's not getting the job done right at this moment anyway. One of those cars is Johnny Rutherford. Johnny moves out to the inside. Guerrero goes right along with him. They go into the number two corner and nothing has changed position-wise.
2: We take a look at it right here. And there you see Mario Andretti with Al Unser about two car lengths behind as they streak down the backstretch. They're jockeying for position with a little bit of traffic right in front of them as they go into turn three, Larry.
8: Mario making a pass down low right now. He's only got one more car in front of him. Jose Legarza has a clear track. Al Unser Sr. now has about two cars between he and Roberto Guerrero in that battle for second place.
24: Guerrero trying to move up past the slower traffic. He has Scott Brayton and Al Unser Jr. between himself and Al Unser.
1: So we watch the battle for second place. Roberto Guerrero is trying to chase down Al Unser. He is alongside Scotty Brayton, makes the pass on Brayton, and now at the same time, Big Al gets around another car, so there's still two cars separating them as they go to the second turn, and howdy.
2: Here's Mario Andretti flashing by right at this moment. He has about 30 to 40 laps over Big Al, and in we see the difference between second and third is about 20 yards with two cars between them. So Guerrero has a little work cut out as he drops down to the inside. Larry, is he going to get by?
8: Here comes Roberto Guerrero. He's got Al Unser Jr. He has only one more car to pass. That is Stan Fox, and then he can close in on Al Unser Sr., but Al Sr. is stretching it out as he goes to four.
24: He is indeed. He's in clean traffic, but Roberto Guerrero is having a time getting by that slower car. They move on to the main straightaway, and still Guerrero remains behind. Now he moves to the inside and may make a move in turn one.
6: He will make the move and try to get the job done. He's not going to get the job done, though, and that three-time winner Al Unser Sr. still holds on to his position as they hit the short chute of the south end of the track and go over to the number two corner.
2: It's all clear between Big Al and Roberto Guerrero, but it's about 50 yards now as they streak down the backstretch. No competition between the two in terms of other machines, but they're going into turn three right now.
8: Al Unser Sr., who came to Indianapolis with no ride, is in second place right now. He's been there before. He's got clear sailing. Roberto Guerrero making up a little distance as they go to four.
24: Al Unser Sr., meanwhile, is beginning to pull in on Mario Andretti, although, of course, they are separated by a full lap.
1: And, of course, the tactic there, if Al Unser could simply get around Mario Andretti, a fact that Mario doesn't want, would put him on the leader lap, and should there be another yellow, he would close up. And speaking of another yellow, there is that possibility at this moment. Let's go to the third turn.
8: 1985 Indianapolis 500 winner Danny Sullivan, the Miller American March, going by here. It doesn't sound like the engine's running. He is coasting right now. He was in fourth position, and he's going very, very slowly. As he goes through, he's not going to make it, I don't think. He's coming almost to a stop now across the north short chute.
1: Now, Bob Jenkins has a view as well. Bob, will this man make it in? He appears to every now and then surge ahead with power.
24: Well, the car certainly has not stalled by any means, but I don't think he's going to make it to the pit area. He's just running much too slow for that. He is well down on the apron of the racetrack and slowing down further. We have a crash on the main straightaway or somebody getting high, clipping the wall. I don't think that there was a spin or a serious wall contact, but a car did smoke the tires.
1: Three cars right together, Barbaza and Dick Simon were both right together there. We are now yellow.
4: Gary Bettenhausen is also in that group. In fact, I think it was Gary that seemed to come across the track as they were coming down the straightaway. We saw the puff of blue smoke, and we're not sure if it was wall contact or tire-to-tire contact.
1: I don't see a mark on that wall. Bob Jenkins, I know it's a tough angle, but it looks like it's just a puff of rubber smoke, like someone hit the brakes hard. Or do you see a mark at all?
24: No, I do not see a black wall on the black mark, rather, on the wall. It's painted white in that area of the racetrack, and so if there had been contact, I think we would notice it. But, boy, there sure was a puff of smoke, and everybody here in front of me in the grandstand jumped up and pointed that direction, and I saw only smoke but no contact with the wall.
1: Well, it definitely got everyone's attention, and we have gone yellow, a combination, I suspect, of that situation and Danny Sullivan being stopped on the race course. So the yellow flag flies once again at the Indianapolis 500, and that does give us this chance to tell you that we have just under 100 miles to go. And John DeCamp with the rundown at lap 160.
3: 160, the leader was Mario Andretti in car 5. In second, car number 25, Al Unser Sr. In third spot, car number 4, Roberto Guerrero, running fourth. Car 3, Danny Sullivan. In fifth, car number 12, Fabrizio Barbazza. In sixth, car 91, Scott Brayton. In seventh, car 30, Alan Zer Jr. In eighth, car 56, Gary Bettenhausen. Ninth, car 41, Stan Fox. And tenth, car 16, Tony Bettenhausen. Paul?
1: All right, the average speed of the race was 161.858 miles an hour, now dropping back a bit and running almost 10 miles an hour behind Rick Mears' 1986 record of 171.855 miles an hour. They're averaging 161.858 miles an hour. And Chuck Marlowe, did you have a report for us just a moment ago?
13: Paul, I'm down here south of the tower. I'm in Alan Zer Sr.'s pit area, and I noticed that there was a piece of metal sort of flopping around out here, much as it would be if you passed a paper cup on the highway. Just sort of bounced around a little bit. One of the officials went out and picked up that piece, and it just appeared that the numbers 30, or Alan Zer Jr.'s car, may have lost that piece of metal. We watched him come by just a moment ago, tried to see if there was something missing. There did not appear to be, but that doesn't mean there isn't something off on the opposite side of the car.
1: All right, thank you, Chuck Marlowe. Now, Ronnie Carroll literally sprinted all the way up to the north end of the pit area and can give us a report on that situation originally described by Bob Jenkins.
0: All right, I talked to one of the observers here just a moment ago, Paul, and he tells me that Fabrizio Barbazza took a 360 coming off of that four corner. He's already been into the pits, got some new rubber on there. Of course, they topped that fuel tank out, and he's back in the race.
1: All right, thank you much, Ron Carroll. Parnelli Jones, you had an observation made just moments ago.
14: Well, I don't know that he made a complete 360, but I guess he did. But that was the big puff of smoke and the reason we did not see a mark on the wall, obviously. But he ducked right into the pits and went right back out, so I'm sure he's catching up to the back of the field.
1: So Barbazza, who was doing very well, up to fourth place, certainly got a view, a full 360-degree view of the main straightaway. That's not a pleasant view at these speeds.
14: No, them little circles certainly don't count. And obviously, he has been running quite well, and he's been running in fourth and fifth place. So he has a good chance to become the Rookie of the Year, I would think.
1: Well, they have voting for the Rookie of the Year here. A number of so-called racing experts. I say so-called because I'm one of them that votes, and we're never quite sure of our expertise. But we will vote at the conclusion of the day and determine who we feel is the Rookie of the Year. A number of factors really taken into consideration there. Donald Davidson.
4: I was going to do an item on the rookies. So for those people that like to follow the drivers that are in the race for the first time, and of course we had three were out quite early on, Ludwig Heimrath and Davy Jones and Randy Lewis. The other three are still in there. Fabrizio Barbazza, by far the most impressive at this point, running fourth under the yellow still with three laps down, and running in 11th place is Stan Fox, and in 12th, although several laps behind there, is Jeff McPherson. In fact, what has happened is because the attrition has been quite heavy, Tom Sneva continues to show in 13th place as far as numbers of laps are concerned, and we can give you a few more positions, maybe a little bit on final finishing positions. Jose Legarza continues to run and now has 93 laps in.
1: All right, the green flag comes out again. Dwayne Sweetie, the starter, gives it a vigorous wave. Mario Andretti acknowledges it, and Roberto Guerrero comes past Al Unser and picks up second place. Jerry.
6: Moved in behind him, Paul, but just as I say that, Andretti stomps on it, and off he goes. Of course, he's got to get himself unlocked if he has any hopes at all of winning this race.
7: All three cars with about 10 car lengths between each one of them, between first, second, and third. It's Andretti, Guerrero, and Al Unser Sr. down the backstretch, halfway, two-thirds of the way, three-quarters on to turn three.
8: Mario Andretti is hooked up like no other today. He just leaves the pack. Roberto Guerrero trying to chase him down, trying to get his lap back, but I don't think he can do it. Al Unser Sr. falling a little bit off the pace.
24: Yes, he is indeed just dropping back a little bit as the other leaders, Mario Andretti and Roberto Guerrero, are now stretching it up out a bit.
1: Andretti comes down, flashes across the line. Guerrero in second place, but a full lap back. And then Al Unser. So already they come static, but they do so only as a result of that pass. Roberto Guerrero with a damaged car, the front nose damage. And it's still moving very, very well at speed. Now, Mario Andretti has led all but about 10 laps of this Indianapolis 500. Parnelli Jones, by the way, you're the only driver to have led 400 miles or more of a race twice. 417.5 in 63 and 427.5 in 67. Now, Mario Andretti has a lot of things going through his mind. when you are this far out in front? Does it begin to worry you just a bit?
14: Oh, yes. I think a lot of things probably is going through his mind right now. That the most important thing he's probably thinking about is, I hope this thing would hurry up and get over with. And, of course, Roberto Guerrero is putting the pressure on him right now. And if Roberto happened to get by him and the yellow flag happened to come out, that would put Roberto back in the same lap with him. So he's probably hoping that doesn't happen.
1: Well, Guerrero is indeed closing down behind Mario Andretti, putting him 2.5 miles behind Andretti as they come into the view of Larry Henry. Larry?
8: Roberto Guerrero has made up some ground on Mario Andretti. Is Mario feathering it a little bit, knowing he has a lap lead? We don't know, but Guerrero is gaining ground on Mario right now as they go to four.
24: It is a significant deficit now as far as last lap. Guerrero definitely moving in on Mario Andretti.
1: All right, Roberto Guerrero closing down. Let's go quickly to the pits and Ron Carroll.
0: All right, Paul, and I have Paul Tiaflovich, who is the chief mechanic on Fabrizio's car. And Paul, any problem there? I mean, I know he took the spin. Did he hit anything?
16: No, he didn't hit anything. We were pretty lucky. He was coming out of four. We got to see the whole beautiful thing.
0: Thank you very much.
16: Okay, very good.
1: This is Paul Page. We are back live at the Great Indianapolis 500, the 71st running, 172 laps complete, 28 to go. Mario Andretti is the leader of the race. Right behind him is Roberto Guerrero, but apparently Mario caught him in the mirrors and decided, let's not let Guerrero get too close. So he's been running even distance, just pacing ahead of Roberto Guerrero. But down at the start-finish line, preparations being made for the end of the race. Let's go to Sally Larvin.
9: Paul, they're getting ready to put together Victory Circle, and I'm talking to the man who is in charge, and that's Bernard Brown. And Bernard's been doing this for 16 years. What's involved in putting this Victory Circle together, Bernard?
17: The main thing is to get everything organized, and then getting the right personnel in the right place, timing it so that we get all the gear out here at the right time.
9: That's terrific. And you've been doing it for 16 years and hope to do it 16 more, right?
17: I don't think so.
1: Well, at least he'll be doing it today. Thank you very much, Sally Larvik. We watch the Penske pit anticipating a stop by Al Unser. So we look down that line. Chuck Marlowe is there. Should that stop come? Here comes Mario across the line, followed by that car of Roberto Guerrero, but they're just keeping station on one another. At the same time, here comes Al Unser, the third place car. We go to Chuck Marlowe.
10: This is it for the sprint to the checkered flag. The brakes screech. They look underneath, make sure the air vents are clear. The fuel tanks are hooked up. No time for tires. It's going to be on this set or nothing at all. The tanks are up, and he's on his way. Peeling up, and we smell the rubber.
1: As Al Unser heads back into the circuit, maintains his third position, 173 laps complete for him, the leader a full lap ahead as they push Danny Sullivan's car now back to the garage area. It's done for the day. We reported that to you earlier. 58 minutes and 32 seconds of yellow light so far today, so the race badly slowed, but the good news is there have been no injuries at the Indianapolis 500. Observation now. Let's go to Gary Gerald.
2: Ready. Paul, we're waiting for Danny Sullivan. He's not too far away from us. We hope to get a word with him momentarily. In fact, he's now walking in this direction, so we're just going to lean out over the wall as Danny comes up. Danny is a former winner. You spun and won 2 years ago. You spun and you were challenging today, but now it's a long walk back.
16: Well, it is a long walk back, and unfortunately, we had some problems early on, and the oil light came on about lap 90, I guess, and we had to slow down. We didn't know what it was, and then by that time we got it going again, Mario had lapped us. But I was still confident with a little luck we might get that lap back.
2: The conditions, there was so much talk the last 3 weeks about how frightful it has been. Drivers spooked, confidence lost. How tough was it for you and your crew today?
16: Well, you had to watch it, but I don't think it was much worse than years past. You know, you just had to be careful, and sometimes it was a little slipperier than we want, as I proved down there in three, but everybody, I think, was just being cautious. I think they'd learned their lessons during the month.
2: We appreciate your time. We wish you well. I know you're on your way to Milwaukee next week.
16: Thank you.
2: Danny Sullivan out of this one, Paul.
1: All right, Mario Andretti slowing down on the main straightaway, and this could be the question answered. Number five slows on the main stretch, and Roberto Guerrero goes into the lead. Mario Andretti slows down. Jerry Baker.
6: He is down below the white and yellow line, and the crowd comes up in as one. He is in the short chute. He's obviously, if not without power, he has very little. He's coasting over in front of the expensive suites in number two. Let's go back to you, Paul, in the tower.
1: Well, you can imagine what that news meant in the Guerrero pit. We have two people there. Let's first go to Lou Palmer. Lou Palmer is there.
22: New Year's Eve in the Guerrero pit. These guys are incredibly happy. A big cheer went up. Let's hear a yell. Yeah, that's their race now, Paul.
1: And at the other end of the pit area, the attitude is different. Let's go to Gary Gerald.
2: Paul, it's like somebody had sliced it with a knife. The heads are down. They're waiting for the car to come around. They want to diagnose the problem. Of course, nobody knows, perhaps except Mario, and he may not know. But it's abject depression. The man who hadn't won since 69, the man who had dominated the month of May, in trouble in the final.

0: Mario looked directly this way, made eye contact with Tyler Alexander and Huey, and they're over here on the wall. Mario Ilian is also scrambling as the entire crew scrambles. And Paul, I'm sorry for the loss in the sentence here, but we're almost in the middle of the action. But we saw Mario make eye contact. He shook his head side to side. It was one of those negative responses that indicates Mario Andretti most likely will not win this 500.
1: So Mario Andretti pulls by the wayside with under 100 miles to go at the Indianapolis 500. And Roberto Guerrero now picks up the lead at 179 laps. And 42 seconds back is Al Unser.
2: Just as Mario Andretti was slowing down, Paul, Scott Brayton, who'd been running in fifth place, the car was pushed a line, over the line, out of the race. We're going to see Fabrizio Barbazza now go to third place. And very shortly, we think we're going to see Al Unser Jr. go to fourth and Gary Bettenhausen go to fifth.
1: And as Roberto Guerrero comes onto the main straight now, he is behind Al Unser, and he comes past, passes Al Unser, and now puts a full lap on second place, Al Unser. Let's go back to the Guerrero pits. Lou Palmer.
3: Even if the Andretti people don't know what happened, Sonny Meyer does. You really put the pressure on.
4: Well, Lou...
3: Hold on, we got some work done here. I can pass along what had happened. He said they just knew if they kept the pressure on, they could push the rods right out of the Ilmor. They're really pleased. Now, what they're going to have coming up is a time stop. They know exactly how much fuel they need, not all of it. They're going to get in and out of this pit in just about one lap from now.
1: All right, well, we wait for that lap at the back of the pit, and continuing to watch is the woman who may be the wife of our new 500 champion, assuming Roberto can go the whole way. Katie Guerrero is with Sally Larvik.
5: Paul, Katie can barely contain herself. She's very tense. She's been jumping up and down, a variety of emotions. Katie, how are you feeling right now?
6: I can't speak. No, I'm just kidding. I'm so excited, but I have to wait till we get the checkered, and then I'll know a little bit better.
5: Very cautious Katie Guerrero, waiting and praying, Paul.
1: All right, Katie Guerrero, now they have still laps, 20 of them, to wait out and see if Roberto Guerrero can be the winner of the 500. Remember, it appeared that Mario was a shoe-in, but then all of a sudden it lets go. But still, they try with Mario Andretti. Let's go down to Mario Andretti's pit and Gary Gerald.
0: While the bodywork was off the rear, they made a change in some part back in the area of the turbocharger. Paul, I couldn't see it from my vantage point. With the crowd in the background cheering, they fired the engine and are waiting to try to get away once again.
1: And with that time stop, you heard Lou Palmer talk about it. Here it is now. Lou?
3: Roberto Guerrero is in. They top him. Sonny Myers is extra man on this side of the wall, my side, in order to hold the hose, in order to be sure all of the fuel they need does get in. They're looking at that gauge now, getting closer and closer to it. Looking, two, three, one. Now they're about to shut off. There goes the first, second, third switch closed. They've disengaged. He stalls the engine. Now, back the inertial starter. It is in. Roberto Guerrero fires again. It catches quickly. Luckily, they push him off, and both catch fully. Now it does engage. Now it doesn't. A very slow pull away at the south end of the pit. Come on, it has stopped. Virtually stopped.
1: And Al Unser picks up the lead of the race as Guerrero stops on the pits. Al Unser picks up the race. The crowd comes to a stand. Guerrero sits silently in the pits. Let's go back to Lou Palmer. Lou.
3: All right, we're looking now at the car being pushed back this way. They are not only losing some distance on the track, they are losing time. Here he comes now. They are pushing right back to the pit area. Now they are going further back. Roberto Guerrero attempting to get the car precisely positioned. No, they're going to try to push start it. That's what they're doing. Like pushing a kid down the hill with a sled. The inertial starter isn't being used. It's plain old foot power. He catches. He is on his way. Roberto Guerrero loses time, but is at least back in the race.
1: Well, Roberto Guerrero picks up power and comes off into the first turn now. Al Unser is leading the Indianapolis 500, a man who was unemployed 30 days ago and got this ride in the Penske team. Thanks to the accident involving Danny Ungaeus, Al Unser felt terrible about that accident. But the medical crew would not pass on Ungaeus, and so the 25 car, an 86 March, Cosworth Power, the team called it the sleeper car. This is the same car, in fact, that won the Meadowlands race last year for Danny Sullivan. Well, it's now out in front at the 500-mile race. A man that many people predicted might be the winner

0: You simply had to have a driver who knew how to drive smooth and knew how to go on to a victory. Is this the opportunity for Al Unser to become the second four-time winner of the Indianapolis 500-mile race? Roberto Guerrero is back at speed on the circuit. He is running in second place, but he is a full lap down. 184 laps complete. Mario Andretti rolls back out of the pits. Let's go down there for a quick report from Gary Gerald.
1: Paul, we were just leaning over the shoulder of Adrian Newey. They changed the wastegate on Mario's car. They fired it once. It didn't respond. They worked some more, buttoned up the bodywork, and to a tumultuous roar here, Mario got away, but it was a long, long time in the pit.
0: And Al Unser, car 25, the whole set turbo machine, leads the 500. This is Paul Page. We are back live at the Indianapolis 500-mile race. Al Unser, car 25, leads this 500. We apologize. We've not been able to update the charts in the past two intervals, but it has been a very busy time, as you heard. Roberto Guerrero picked up the lead when a turbo problem developed on Mario Andretti's car. And then Al Unser got around Roberto Guerrero when Guerrero's crew had a problem with the pit stop. Now Guerrero is just behind Al Unser on the course, but a full lap back as we join that battle with Howdy. Howdy.
2: And we see them as they're coming toward us right now. There's Al Unser in 25 flashing by. About 10 car lengths back is Roberto Guerrero, although he is one lap behind. He takes a little lower line up the backstretch as they seem to maintain that same separation as they go to turn three. Larry?
3: Same separation here. Guerrero got very unlucky when he killed the engine in the pits. Tony Bettenhaus was smoking down the backstretch, came to a stop, but he turned it behind the guardrail, or we would have had a yellow that might have saved Guerrero.
4: Fabrizio Barbaza is right ahead of both Al Unser and Roberto Guerrero. Two laps ago, Guerrero had the car sideways between turns three and four, but saved it. He's desperately trying to catch Al Unser and get that lap back.
0: Well, Al Unser is seeing a lot of Roberto Guerrero in his mirrors as they travel through. Mario Andretti is back at power through the pits once more, and we understand that now with all of these changes, Fabrizio Barbaza now runs in third place, and Al Unser Jr. runs in fourth. So two Unsers there in the top five, and Barbaza due for a pit stop any time. Fuel does not appear to be a factor at this 500-mile race, and the intervals have come in such a way that there seems to be no problem at all with making the remaining 12 laps that we have to go. It is Al Unser. Is he cruising on his way to his fourth Indianapolis 500-mile race win? Back on the main straightaway again. Here comes Al Unser at Barbaza directly in front of him, and Guerrero closes down behind him. Gary Baker.
3: It didn't seem to affect him at all. Al Unser stays right on the tail of Barbaza, and Guerrero tries to make up a little ground, but just has no success, Paul.
0: Meantime, a pit stop by the fourth-place car, Al Unser Jr. Let's go to Gary.
1: He started 22nd. He's in only about 8.5, 9 seconds. They just top him off with Phil, Dennis Swan, and the crew, smiling as they come back to the wall, and little Al is back on track.
0: All right, now, Parnelli Jones, you've raced with this man, Unser. He's one sharp racing driver. What does he do now?
5: Well, I think that he's doing the best he can out there. He's certainly a smooth, very patient, very disciplined race driver, and I think he knows where he's at, and I don't think he knows what he has to do. Roberto Guerrero just went by him and got back into the same lap, and of course, Al will just try to do his best to the finish.
0: All right, now Roberto Guerrero comes past Al Unser. So if we would have a yellow light in the next few minutes, then it is very possible that we're going to see a sprint to the finish. Bob Jenkins says there is that possibility, Bob.
4: There is a very strong possibility. Mario Andretti's car is all but stopped in the middle of turn number four. Now, he doesn't have all that far to go before he reaches the entrance to pit road, but it's going to be a question of whether he does indeed make it on his own power. Personally, I don't think he's going to, and we may be seeing a yellow here momentarily. The car is almost stopped now, just coming out of turn number four. We'll keep our eye on that yellow light.
0: Oh, Bob, is that car actually in jeopardy where it sits?
4: No, it is not. It is well off the racetrack. It is on the apron. In fact, it's below the yellow line, which is the furthest inside that you are to drive here. But the yellow light does come on as we
0: and the yellow's out. The yellow flag flies. I was beginning to question whether or not they would go yellow with less than 10 laps to go. They have done it. That means Roberto Guerrero will move up behind Al Unser, and we will see a sprint to the finish at the Indianapolis 500 with just 8 laps to go. Mario Andretti's car stopped by the edge of the course. Mario tried to get it as far off as he could, and now they try to get Mario Andretti's car off of the racetrack, but they've set up an incredible situation with Roberto Guerrero able now to come up onto the same lap with Al Unser. And we'll watch very carefully, gentlemen, around the turns for the placement of the pace car to see where they space that car out. As Al Unser is the leader of the 500, Roberto Guerrero in second. We pause 10 seconds for station identification. This is the Indianapolis Motor Speedway Radio Network. Well, if there is someone sitting at the Indianapolis Motor Speedway now, I'd like to meet him because this crowd is to its feet. We are waiting now for the green flag to come out. 194 laps are complete. There are 6 laps to go. Dwayne Sweeney, the starter, holds up his hand with a single finger indicating one more lap of yellow. Al Unser, car 25, leads the Indianapolis 500. Then there are 6 cars, and then the second place car of Roberto Guerrero. Now the question, Farnelli Jones, do the people in between Al and Guerrero know the positioning? Will they try and get out of the way and allow a race to occur?
5: Oh, I think they will. I don't think that they're going to try to interfere. I don't know that they exactly know the situation out there. And, of course, little Al's one of them guys in there, so it may be tough to get around him.
0: Well, for those of you who are chart keepers, we do apologize that we've not been more up to date on the charts in the past 30-lap intervals, but this has been a most exciting Indianapolis 500, and it looks like we're going to come back to a final 5 laps with a battle for the lead itself. As the lights are now turned off on the pace car, the Chrysler LeBaron, begins to accelerate, and Roberto Guerrero begins now to think about how he will come back to what may be the most important green flag in his life. And Al Unser is looking at the possibility of a fourth Indianapolis 500 equaling A.J. Foyt. This is a man who has not driven another race this season and had no opportunity to drive when the month of May started. The crowd begins to cheer. Al Unser picks up the pace. The green flag flies. And here we go. The final 5 laps of the Indianapolis 500. Roberto Guerrero comes well down to the inside. Picks off one car. Jerry Baker.
3: There's not much he can do to make any laps up right here in this corner. He's going to have to gang up on those 5 cars in front of him, including, of course, the leader. They're in the short suit now, heading over to number 2 in front of Howdy Bell. Here comes Guerrero, Howdy.
1: Our leader flashes by. Guerrero flashes by there. He has 1, 2, 3, 4 cars between himself and Big Al Unser as he drops down to the inside to pick off the fourth of those 4 cars. Larry, what do you see?
3: Guerrero is flat out flying. He's got it all the way down to the floorboard. He's doing everything he can right now. Al Unser Jr., the next person he must pass. Will Al Jr. block for his dad? They're in turn number 4.
6: 3 cars between first and second, and the car that he has to dispose of next, Roberto Guerrero, that is Al Unser Jr. They're on the straightaway.
0: It's bright yellow number 25. It leads. Guerrero comes past Al Unser Jr., and now 2 cars separate.
3: We've seen them racing side by side at number 1 today, but not so this time. They fall back in line. Still 2 cars to go to catch the leader. Guerrero is now with number 2.
1: Flashing by is Big Al Unser. The distance separating the 2 cars with 2 cars between them is about the distance of the short chute as they go down the backstretch now, zooming toward turn 3, Larry.
3: Al Sr.'s got it all the way down, as does Roberto Guerrero. It's an awesome lead right now for Al Sr. Guerrero, trying everything he can to catch him.
6: It's going to be a difficult job for Roberto Guerrero to catch Al Unser Jr. Al Unser Sr., that is. Al Unser continues to pull away, it appears, from this vantage point.
0: Al Unser indeed accelerates across the line. Guerrero continues to try to the first turn.
3: No pressure on the 3-time winner. Al Unser's there. Here comes Guerrero there. 2 cars in between, and he stretched that lead by at least 100 yards.
1: The leader flashes by right here, Johnny Rutherford, who's not in contention, and there goes Dick Simon. Then there is Roberto Guerrero, about a 3-second differential as they streak down this long black ribbon of asphalt called the backstretch toward turn 3.
3: I hope somebody gives this guy a full-time ride if he wins his fourth Indianapolis 500. Al Sr.'s got a 2-turn lead now in Roberto Guerrero.
6: Al Unser Sr. in turn number 4. He comes onto the main straightaway looking for that white flag.
0: The white flag comes out. Are we looking at another four-time winner in the making? Al Unser has started his last 2.5 miles.
7: Next Friday is Al Unser's 48th birthday. What a wonderful birthday gift this would be. There is Rutherford, there is Simon, there goes Guerrero, and he continues to stretch that lead, Howdy.
2: Yes, the lead has increased as he goes by right now. And coming here right here is Roberto Guerrero, as the white flag has dropped and they're up the backstretch perhaps for the final time as they go into turn three.
3: Al Unser Sr. had not led here since 1983. He's going to win his fourth Indianapolis 500. He's got one more turn to negotiate and he'll be home free.
4: He's only the third driver in history to win the race from the 20th starting position to call the winner. Here's the voice of the 500, Paul Page.
0: And history is matched as the twin checkered flags come out for our second four-time winner of the Indianapolis 500, Al Unser. Roberto Guerrero comes across the line, finishing 4.4 seconds back. The Penske team scores another victory. Al Unser has won the Indianapolis 500-mile race. Al Unser had no employment at all. The car originally assigned to Danny Ungaias, and then an accident. Ungaias, the doctor said, could not race the 500. Then Al Unser steps in into a car the team called the Sleeper, and it was the car that Al Unser liked so much last year, a March, powered by a Cosworth engine. Al Unser has propelled that machine to victory. Second place goes to Roberto Guerrero. Rookie Fabrizio Barbaza comes home in third place. Al Unser Jr. in fourth. And Gary Bentenhausen with a magnificent finish in fifth position. So we're ready now. The final ceremony as Al Unser circles this grand oval. Now with the 71st race complete. And little Al pulls alongside and waves at his dad. He says, boy, you have done it. Al Unser has won the Indianapolis 500. And I'll bet if there's anybody happier than Al in this track, it is indeed his son. Now they roll down toward the victory lane area. Let's go to Lou Palmer.
1: We await their arrival. They are on their way now. And on this platform, there are a lot of happy people. We've got a 500 festival queen who's been shouting for the last 10 laps. She has been clapping since the white flag lap. And now Al Unser arrives. The car is here. The Pennzoil 25 with a whole set turbo sponsorship is in victory lane. And Al Unser has visited it for the fourth time, Paul.
0: And yet another victory for the Penske team. Let's take a moment and go down to Sally, who is watching in the second place pit of Roberto Guerrero.
8: Well, I'll tell you, Paul, there's been a whole gamut of emotions here these past few minutes, from elation to disappointment to elation again, and now semi-disappointment. Roberto did come in second, Katie.
9: I stand back. He's not very happy, unfortunately. You know, how can you complain about second, and yet we thought we had it, so we're a little bit disappointed, but gosh, we're going in, back up in the right direction, so we'll go get him next year.
8: Okay, we're going to let Roberto cool off a little bit, maybe we can talk to him later. Back to you, Paul.
0: All right, they are back up on that victory platform already, and the car begins to make its turn for the crowd, and the crowd acknowledges the new winner. Let's join the victory celebration in Lou Palmer.
1: Listen just for the moment to the sound of the applause. This is a very partisan group of people here, even if they didn't come to the race that way. Can you imagine a driver who arrived at this track in May without a ride and now has won? We've got Roger Penske in victory lane again and again and again. Roger, while they're talking, he watches Al, gives him the big handshake. Congratulations to you, Roger Penske.
10: Thank you very much. It's a great job this crew just did. Fantastic, and of course you saw how Al drove that car smart at the end. So that pit stop at the end, we brought him in early to try to put pressure on Guerrero because we knew that we had to fill ours up.
1: You also made some tough decisions of your own. You had a car designed, you brought it here, you were going to stay with it, and yet when it came down to it, you made a choice to change, and you won again.
10: Well, I guess we had to give our guys a good chance to win this race. As you can see, with these kind of crews and drivers, you give them a right piece and they can do the job. Tremendous job by Al.
1: Exactly, and by the entire Penske organization. Thank you, Roger. We are moving in the ceremonial area now. The bottle of milk is being offered to Al. He has already taken a drink of that. The 500 Festival Queen is alongside. It is a truly happy, happy opportunity just to watch these people surrounding the car. I'm spotting others that we may want to talk to. There are so many that are very... you, for one, she does not want, but this was one marvelous race day. Mary Holman George.
11: It couldn't have been better. I'm so proud for Al. and we're so very pleased for you. It's some track you give us once a year.
12: Thank you.
11: Thank you very, very much. Al Unser in Victory Lane, a happy bunch of people. Kisses all around. We'll move now toward Al if we can. Just so much going on here, as well there should. When you get a man who has won it four times, you can quite imagine exactly how many people feel or wish to feel a part of this. The hat changes continue. The routine back and forth, part of what it is to win an auto race. First one sponsorship and then another. The beverages, too, go back and forth. All of it is part of how we can afford to go racing. We have just a moment longer, I think, and I'll be able to get to Al Unser. Four-time winner, Albuquerque, New Mexico, a racing family, a kid out on the track who raced against him, who tried to close on him, who almost could have blocked for him on a second time. Remember that story and how it came. But we watch now for a winner who could go on from here. Jackie Arute continues a discussion with Al, but we are ready to move now forward. If we can, let us squeeze by here now, if we may. You can't move, can you?
12: No.
11: We are packed in here. There is Al Unser Jr. now. Here we are. Al, I'm attempting now to get forward. After the wreath goes on, I think we will have the high ceremony concluded, and then a high sign from Al Unser, the winner of this year's 500. Al, the big congratulations. Here's the kiss from the Queen.
13: What do you know?
11: I think this is the first time in history we've had a guy arrive without a ride and end up in Victory Lane. Congratulations.
13: Well, thank you very much. It's really a pleasure, I'll tell you. It's something that a guy can dream about and it never comes true, but this time it did. Thanks to Roger Penske and my whole crew. Without these guys, I'll tell you what.
11: Well, starting out your month, there was no ride. When the ride came to be, it wasn't a new Penske. You managed to get it going quickly. How did the race itself go in the beginning?
13: Well, I had a little problems in the beginning. I just couldn't get, I guess, myself dialed into the car and or the car into me. And finally, after the first pit stop, we changed tires, and that seemed to bring it all together. I guess I made up my mind I better start doing the right thing. But by then, I was already a lap down.
11: But as the race wore on, it seemed, at least to the observer, some of us, that Andretti would be uncatchable. Was that so?
13: Oh, yeah, I couldn't touch him. There wasn't anything that I could do with Mario at all. He just run off and left all of us. There wasn't anything we could do with him.
11: But you were running behind Guerrero and then took a race.
13: Well, Guerrero, I knew, was going to be a problem. Guerrero was going to be a handful for me because for some reason I just couldn't pass anybody down the straightaway real fast. But I was working pretty good in the corners.
11: You kept pushing is what you did, I think, and put the pressure on hard.
13: Well, that's the name of the game.
11: It's racing and you win. Four times. A further thought on that? Four times.
14: Your name goes on that trophy. Yeah.
11: Four times for Al Unser. Only one other man has done that, A.J. Foyt. Both could be around for a fifth, Paul.
0: Well, we now have two four-time winners at the Indianapolis 500. Al Unser has just joined those illustrious ranks. So Al Unser has won the Indianapolis 500. Second place, Roberto Guerrero, who had a magnificent day nevertheless. Let's join Sally Larvick.
8: Okay, Paul, Roberto Guerrero is already being interviewed by Jerry Gappens from ABC. As you can imagine, there's quite a pushing and tugging match here going on in the pit. So we'll join the interview in progress, then possibly we'll be able to talk to Roberto after Jerry is done.
15: Second place and be happy with that. Is that true?
16: I mean, I was trying as hard as I could. I passed a few cars, but I knew I had it was a difficult task. It's very difficult to pass with the turbulence, and I just gave it my best, that's for sure.
15: Your son here, 20-month-old Marco. You want him to be a race driver someday and go through what you just went through today emotionally?
16: Well, I mean, that will obviously be up to him, but, you know, today was tough. At the same time, a second place is a second place, and, you know, we have to still be happy with what we've done.
15: Okay, Roberto Guerrero, obviously a little disappointed with second, but still, he's leading the points championships and looks ahead. Back up,
8: Roberto, we missed the first part of that interview, and as you know, everybody is pushing and shoving here, so it's very difficult to get in. There was so much emotion in your pit, from elation to disappointment to elation again. How do you feel right now? Obviously disappointed.
16: Yeah, very disappointed, but at the same time, Sally's second place is second place. We're leading the championship, and you know, there's always more Indianapolis.
8: What happened in the pits? What happened?
16: Well, when I came in, I couldn't get the car out of gear, so obviously the clutch was a little bit down for some reason, and when the car dropped on the ground, the engine just stalled, and then it was very difficult to get it in gear. But you know, we'll take the second place, look forward to the next races, and now we have to try and go for the championship.
8: As we said, Roberto, you were so disappointed when you came in. You bounced back so quickly, and you are such a gracious driver. What is it in you that makes you bounce back that quickly, even after a disappointing loss like this?
16: Well, I don't know. You just have to, you know, the way I look at it is it's done, and, you know, you have to look forward to the next. You can't think about it forever, so.
8: Thank you, Roberto. But we might say that Roberto is holding Marco with him, and Marco is yawning. I'm not sure how concerned he is about this. Back to you, Paul.
0: Thank you, Sally. Fourth place, Al Unser Jr. He's right now with Gary Gerald.
1: Well, there's disappointment and there's joy for the Unser family. The joy, of course, goes with Dad and for Junior here. It's there is certain disappointment, but Al, when you start 22nd and you end up in fourth place, there's got to be a lot of satisfaction, I think, that would go with that, as well as the feelings you have for your father.
16: Oh, very much so. You know, I just, first off, I want to congratulate Dad for doing a super job, you know, and it gives me goosebumps every time I think about him winning, and right now I got him, and it's just great. And
1: bless your heart.
16: You know, we had a long day. The Domino's Pizza team, Shearson, we had a fire, and they put it out, and then we had to buckle me back up again, and the car really didn't handle all day long, and It's very fortunate that we finished where we finished.
1: Let's talk quickly about that first pit stop. When the fire, the balaclava in the back of your neck, you had to unbuckle, start to get out of the car. It looked like your day was going to be over before you'd put in roughly 60 miles or so.
16: Right. Well, it was starting to get hot. You know, I was sitting in there, and I could see the fumes coming up from the car, and I could see everybody running, and I thought, well, I'll just sit here for a minute until it gets hot. Maybe somebody will put it out. And then it started getting real hot on the back of my neck, and so I started to get out right then. They put out the fire, and so we had to buckle up, and we lost another couple laps doing that. So we were very fortunate to be able to put it out and get back in the race.
1: Well, the Unser name makes a bit of history again in Indianapolis, and I know that your day is still going to come at this place. And even though there's been a lot of frustration this month of May for you and Team Shearson, it's on to Milwaukee. We wish you nothing but the best.
16: Thank you very much.
1: Here's Al Unser Jr., Paul, your fourth place finisher.
0: Thank you, Gary Gerald. Third place goes to Fabrizio Barbazza, and he's now with Ron Carroll.
12: All right, and we're walking in the pits with Fabrizio Barbazza. Hey, third place, that's not too bad, pal.
17: No, for the first time in Indianapolis, not too bad, yeah.
12: Fabrizio, you got a worldwide radio network. What would you like to say to the world right now?
17: I say thank you. Frank Alciero is my manager. It's the honor of the team. I say thank you for the guys because they make incredible work during Gold Mine. And I say thank you, everybody.
12: Well, I tell you, you came in, you had a spin up there in the fourth turn. How did you feel when you had that spin? What were you seeing? What were you thinking?
17: I opened the eyes. I watched the street day. I pushed the gas for goal. I was
12: like, and obviously our highest place rookie. And Fabrizio, I expect hope we'll see you here in Indianapolis next year.
17: I think so, yeah.
12: Frank Arciero, you kind of happy with this guy?
18: Yes, I'm very much happy. I'm really happy with him. Good driver.
12: Hey, Frank, thank you so much. And good luck to you all during the season.
18: Thank you very much.
12: Fabrizio Barbazza.
0: And a really magnificent finish for this man, Gary Bettenhausen, has managed to put his car into fifth place. Let's go to Bob Forbes.
19: Gary, this was a great race for you. How do you compare this with 1980 when you started 32nd and finished third?
20: Not quite as good, because that day we were actually the third fastest car on the racetrack at the beginning of the race, and nobody fell out in front of us. Today we were fighting a problem with the chassis off and on, which I think everybody was. The car would understeer or push real bad when I'd get within about 10 car lengths of another car, and then when it got real light on fuel, the back end got loose. So there really wasn't much we could do with it to correct the problem.
19: Most of the other drivers had talked about the turbulence out there. Did you notice it too?
20: Oh, it's terrible. I can't ever remember a year where it was this bad.
19: What do you think caused that, Gary?
20: I really don't know what it is. I mean, it's the cars are so sensitive to the air, just the slightest change. I mean, you get within 10 car lengths of another car, And if you weren't down below him, below the white line, my car would just absolutely go straight, and I'd have to get clear out of the throttle and on the brakes to keep from hitting the fence.
19: Well, you had a good ride this year, didn't you?
20: Yes, I'm happy with it, believe me. Especially the way it worked out the first week. We were lucky spinning the 87 twice and not hitting anything, and then jumping in the 86 late Sunday afternoon and qualifying it with only 12 practice laps. So really, that car, I don't think, had 100 miles of practice on it before we started the race today.
19: Okay, there'll be a sign up in Monrovia again for you, nearby Monrovia, I'm sure.
20: Well, I hope so. It's a good feeling.
19: Okay, good luck, Gary.
20: Thank you, Bob.
0: This is Paul Page. We are back live with the 71st. Indianapolis 500 is now history, and Al Unser has become the second four-time winner in history of the 500-mile race. Now, we do warn our stations around the world and across the country, we will be leaving the air 15 minutes early. In about 6 minutes from now, this race has gone so fast, we really expected it to run just a little bit longer, but it was a smooth day at Indianapolis, so we'll be off the air just a bit early. Dick Simon, car number 22, finished in sixth place. He's now down in the pits.
5: It's got to be with you right now a question. You're going to relive that lap that you should have come in for fuel.
21: Yes, actually, they just gave me pit two, and as I come by and saw pit two, I ran out of fuel. I just couldn't believe it. It was caused, though, by the fact that we had ran those first two times in traffic, and we calculated it on that basis, and then I ran out of traffic much faster, ran out of fuel, and it's unfortunate because we would have been in the top three.
5: Okay, Dick, thank you very much. We're pressed for time. Good luck to you. Congratulations.
0: And Mario Andretti, the leader for so long, is with Gary Gerald.
1: Paul, I know the disappointment is probably so difficult to put into words. Mario, we understand it was something to do with the fuel system. Is that correct, the problem that it sidelined you?
22: Yeah, it looks like a fuel management system all of a sudden went. The thing backfired. There was no reason. I was driving that thing as easy as I could, and the car was responding just beautifully right from lap one, and the engine was working. I was astonished the way everything was working, and the engine was still working at the end. It's just a fuel system. It's just so disappointing.
1: Once again, and thank you again, Mario. We appreciate your time, and we wish you well in the future. Mario Andretti, Paul.
0: All right, John, the race has been run. The rundown.
23: The winner was number 25, Al Unser Sr., and second, car number 4, Roberto Guerrero, and third, car number 12, Fabrizio Barbazza. In fourth place, car number 30, Al Unser Jr. In fifth spot, car 56, Gary Bettenhausen. Sixth, car 22, Dick Simon. Seventh, car 41, Stan Fox. Eighth, car 11, Jeff McPherson. Ninth, car 5, Mario Andretti. Tenth, car 16, Tony Bettenhausen. 11th, car 21, John Rutherford. 12th, car 91, Scott Brayton. 13th, car 3, Danny Sullivan. 14th, car 33, Tom Sneva. 15th, car 20, Emerson Fittipaldi. 16th, car 77, Derek Daly. 17th, car 55, Jose Legarza. 18th, car 71, Ari Leyendyke. 19th, car 14, A.J. Foyt. 20th, car 81, Rich Vogler. 21st, car 98, Ed Pym. 22nd, Gordon Johncock. 23rd, Rick Mears. 24th, Jeff Brabham. 25th, Steve Chassie. 26th, Bobby Rahal. 27th, Pancho Carter. 28th, Jones. 29th, Michael Andretti. 30th, Heimrath. 31st, Kogan. 32nd, Lewis. And 33rd, Snyder.
0: Average speed of the race, 162.175 miles an hour, not a record. Well, the 71st Indianapolis 500-mile race has now, in fact, been run. This struggle of an Indiana afternoon has been waged, and Al Unser has triumphed. The dreams of so many so long ago have been realized only by Al. For this day brought joy to some, others heartbreak, still others pain. It was this mix of human response that sets this circumstance, this vast contest, apart. It is more than a race fought by the drivers and their teams. The Indianapolis 500 is, in fact, an American tradition. For 76 years, it has been so much more than a race. While the players of the center stage, the drivers, the crews, the officials, the functionaries have played their roles, thousands of others have now followed their personal traditions, each savoring a moment in this day, remembering race days past. It is now finished. Another year of memories inscribed. For Al Unser, the memories are golden. 4 wins at the 500. A lifetime of work and dreams resolved in that simple phrase, the winner. Our stereo microphones now report the retreating footsteps of the hundreds of thousands of race fans that joined with you to witness this greatest spectacle in racing. As we leave you now, we share with Al Unser, winner of the 500, a belief offered by the families of the ill-fated Challenger 7. They wrote, "Do not fear risk. All exploration, all growth is a calculated risk, if only we are willing to walk over the edge can we become a winner? Well, Al Unser recognized the risk, walked over the edge, and won a place in racing history. Our thanks to our voices of the race and to our technical crew, Paul Bender, Norm Birnbaum, Tom Schulter, the production associates, Paul Dennehy and Brian Livingston, statistics by Henry Bradshaw, the station coordinator is Gloria Novotny, the technical director, Tom Alibrandi, assisted by John Royer, the network director is Russ Arnold. This is Paul Page. We leave you now with great hesitation, but join with you in dreams of the 72nd Indianapolis 500, 1 year away. But for the moment, good morning, good afternoon, or good night, depending on where in the world you are. We are at the world's greatest race course, the Indianapolis Motor Speedway. Good day and Godspeed. 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

0: I'm Paul Page, voice of the Indianapolis 500-mile race, and this is Kings of Speed, stories from my audio scrapbook about the greatest race in the world. 1957 was a year of change at the Indianapolis 500-mile race. A new glass and steel master control tower replaced the old Chinese pagoda at the starting line. New pits were built and set back from the main straight. A wall and grassy strip was utilized to separate the straightaway from the working pits. Because of the configuration, a new starting procedure was used, with the cars starting the parade lap from the pits. Well, everyone was confused. As they rolled out, drivers tried to find their starting positions. Elmer George and Eddie Russo bumped into each other, causing further confusion and eventually putting both cars and drivers out of the race. It was so mixed up that an extra pace lap was needed. Well, Sid Collins and his radio crew had only limited communications, and they could barely sort the situation out.
1: So they brought them out from their pits in single-file fashion. Then they formed in rows of three, and then Eddie Russo's gas tank spilled. He had to come in the pits, and something happened to Elmer George. He saw him in the back stretch. Coming into the south area, let's pick up that duel down there with Pat O'Connor. I think he was past Bill Foch.
2: He was past, and there goes Troy Ruttman out in front.
1: Okay, Bill, Troy Ruttman, the winner of this race in 1952, takes the lead as he comes around the southwest turn. Pat O'Connor running second. Let's see what the story is in the back stretch. Bernie Herman, are we out there?
3: Yes, we are, Sid. It's Troy Ruttman first, and then Pat O'Connor. Ruttman leading by 4 or 5 feet.
0: It was difficult in those days to keep track of the giant 2.5-mile track. Well, it's no easier today, especially with 200-mile-an-hour speeds. A lap is completed every 45 seconds.
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0: I figured, well, you got to be real smart about this and, you know, wait for him to make his move because, so that you can, you know, make it harder that same direction so that he can't have, doesn't have time to, you know, think about it and be able to, you know, react to that. So I figured, you know, high, low, or over top of him, I was going to do whatever it took to win the race.
1: Here's the finish. Sam Horton Jr. makes the pass. He'll win it. Sam Horton Jr. goes to the inside of Marco Andretti and wins it in the final 100 yards.
0: You know, I came off there hoping that we were going to win the race, but, you know, not sure if we were going to have enough.
1: Sam Horton Jr. has won the 90th Indianapolis 500 in an incredible finish.
0: You know, I couldn't believe that, you know, we, you know, when we hit the stripe or the yard of bricks, that that I was over, you know, all the way past him and then some, but pretty

0: 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By Miller Lite, the official beer sponsor of the greatest spectacle in racing. By Chevrolet, the winningest name in racing, an American revolution. By Citgo, there at every turn. And by Jim Beam, the official spirit of the Indianapolis 500. 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
1: It is the world's grandest stage for sheer speed. And today, for the 91st time, the green flag is set to fall for 500 miles of racing at the corner of 16th and Georgetown in Speedway, Indiana. Wherever you might be joining us from today, we bid you good morning, good afternoon, and good evening. We are coming to you from the Bombardier Learjet Pagoda on the front straight at the Indianapolis Motor Speedway, 104 feet above the most famous start-finish line in all of racing, the Yard of Bricks. We've had a rainy start to this day, but hopes are high that we will be racing and racing on time as we count down to the start of the 500-mile race, the Indianapolis 500. Now, stay tuned for the greatest spectacle in racing.
2: It's been a long month. There's high stress. This has been the highest stress Indy 500, I think, so far. We haven't even got to the race yet. Just pushing the team forward with, just looking for every 0.1 of a mile an hour or whatever. Tony and I have really been pushing hard.
1: Well, that's Dario Franchitti. He will start next to his Andretti Green Racing teammate Tony Kanaan on the front row. Of course, Franchitti from Edinburgh, Scotland. Tony Kanaan, the Brazilian, two of the drivers that are favorites here today at the world's greatest race course. Welcome back to the Indianapolis Motor Speedway, where it is race day, Memorial Day weekend. Dave Wilson, the most special day of the year if you are an open-wheel racing fan. If 3 hours ago you told me we were going to be on time for the start of the 91st 500, I would have laughed at you. But, Dave, we've had quite a reversal in fortune here weather-wise, and it looks like we're going to be on time today.
3: Boy, about 7:15, 7:30, it really was coming down sideways. It was pouring down rain. But that Tony Homan luck, I think we're going to keep our fingers crossed. But Tony Homan smiling down on us today, and his buddy A.J. Foyt. It was so neat to see he and his grandson Tony George out there driving around the track in that 77 pace car. That was a neat deal as A.J. celebrates his 50th 500.
1: And we'll be talking to the legend A.J. Foyt in just a few minutes. But first, how about the guy who's going to wave the green flag to start the 91st running of the Indianapolis 500-mile race, Kevin Lee? Well, he is a guy who has been busy since winning Super Bowl MVP honors. We're talking about Peyton Manning.
4: Peyton, how does this compare? You've done a lot of cool things.
5: Well, this is a real honor to be asked to wave the green flag and start the race, to be the Grand Marshal of the parade yesterday, being here in my hometown where I live. I'm just proud to be a small part of the race today.
4: Have they given you any instructions? Are you going to try to have a little flair when you start this thing?
5: Well, they gave me a little bit of instruction. I'm going to try to get up there a little bit early and practice a little bit. I'm a little bit nervous, but like I said, just being an athlete, having an appreciation for big-time sporting events doesn't get much better than this, and I'm just honored and, like I said, excited to be a part of it today.
4: Enjoy yourself.
5: Thanks a lot.
4: That's Peyton Manning, the quarterback of the Super Bowl champion Indianapolis Colts.
1: And the good news is that Peyton Manning and the rest of the Colts used up all of the wet weather, hopefully, during a big event this year because it poured on them through the entire Super Bowl. But right now it looks like we are on time to start the 91st Indianapolis 500-mile race. Emergency vehicles are on the track continuing to dry what is left of the moisture. But as Dave Wilson mentioned earlier this morning, between 7 and 8 o'clock, a big downpour. But right now I would say the track easily 99% dry as we are just about 1 hour away from the start of the 91st Indy 500. Now, stay tuned for the greatest spectacle in racing. And as hard as you've been working out physically, do you have any concerns at all once you get to maybe the last 50 miles of this race that your feet will give you any problems?
6: There's always that. I have to be concerned about it because I haven't done it yet. Until you actually do it, you never can count on it. But I feel very, very confident I'm going to have no problems. I sat in the car yesterday for basically a race, but I wasn't on the track the whole time. We did a couple long runs, a couple short runs, but was in the car 2.5-3 hours, I think, yesterday, and everything seemed to be great. I had a few little, a pain here, a pain there a little bit that wasn't normal, but once I got on the racetrack, it went away, and I feel very confident that I'm going to have a good day as far as, my feet are concerned.
1: Well, that is Davey Hamilton. Davey, the Idaho native who makes his return and one of the great comeback stories in Indy 500 history. 6 years ago, nearly lost both of his feet. Now 6 years later, back in the 500, starting in the middle of row number 7 after qualifying the Vision Racing Machine at 222.327 miles an hour. Could become a legend here at the Speedway with this great comeback. Talk about legends. Dave Argabright, you've caught up with not one, but two of them, A.J. Foyt and Richard Petty.
7: What a moment, standing out here on pit lane with A.J. Foyt. Richard Petty walks up. They have a great conversation. Richard, welcome to Indianapolis in the 500.
8: Yeah, man, I finally got to come up here. We're usually doing racing at 600. I don't get to come for the big race, so John Andretti invited me up here, so I come up, and first thing I do is find Foyt. I got to argue with him a little bit, you know?
7: Well, that's a good thing to argue a little bit. A.J., we saw you in that pace car a minute ago. Looked like it brought back some great memories.
9: Well, it's kind of like Richard says, when you ride in a car that when you won the fourth time here, it makes you bring back a lot of memories, make you feel awful good, because he rode in them pace cars, he won an awful lot, and it's nice to get back and know at one time you did win.
7: Yeah, and you two guys used to race quite a lot together. I mean, Daytona 500, all that. How often did you race against A.J.?
8: He'd come down and aggravate us for, four or five races a year, come to Daytona a couple times and a couple of others, maybe Charlotte or something when they wasn't running up here. And, he didn't get in the way that much. He done a pretty good job, We took care of him pretty good.
7: Did you aggravate him?
9: Had a lot of fun. The only thing was, I was mad at him, he never would come run our little bitty doodlebug cars. He always kept bringing me out of my little cars to them big cars.
8: The thing had fenders on it. He'd knock you with the fenders. I should have run him with open wheel cars because he wouldn't hit people with open wheel,
7: Could he have done all right in these cars?
9: Oh, I'm quite sure he could have. If you're a winner, you're always a winner wherever you go. And just the record speak for themselves, for him and me both. We won about in everything we ever did, so there's no reason why he wouldn't have won in open wheel cars.
7: A lot of legends here, but when these two get together, the whole ground shakes. Thank you.
8: Thank you, guys. See y'all later.
1: Boy, that is a once-in-a-lifetime opportunity there, Dave Argabright, as he wrangled both A.J. Foyt Jr., the four-time Indianapolis 500-mile winning driver, who, of course, added a fifth win to his resume as the owner of the car that Kenny Breck drove into victory lane in 1999, and Richard Petty, 200 career NASCAR victories in the upper echelon of that series, and what a great moment. Great to have, of course, as always, A.J., but to have Richard Petty here today, special as well. The command has just been given to grid the 33 cars as we are on schedule here for the 91st running of the Indianapolis 500-mile race. Now, stay tuned for the greatest spectacle in racing. Back at the Indianapolis Motor Speedway, where it is race day. We're getting set for the 91st running of the Indianapolis 500, set to throw the green flag at just about 9 minutes after the hour of 1 o'clock Eastern time. Happy to have you with us as we have what is becoming a rapidly improving day weather-wise. About 3.5 hours ago, we had a big rainstorm here in the Indianapolis area, but the track safety team here and all of the emergency personnel have done a great job getting this track dried. Mother Nature has helped out as well. We've actually got some blue sky overhead now, and it looks like fans who have gathered here by the literally hundreds of thousands are going to have a super day. Well, we're waiting to see who's going to win the Indy 500. We'll know that answer in about 4 hours or so. We already have had a race run and won here this weekend. Alex Lloyd, Kevin Lee, this guy, the native of Manchester, England, on a true roll in the Indy Pro Series.
4: He took the lead in turn one yesterday and then dominated the rest of the way. 4 for 4 this season. You've won 6 of 12 Indy Pro Series starts. How close are you to be ready to take that next step now?
10: Well, I feel I'm ready now. You know, obviously I'm going to keep working this year and try and improve myself still. And I think at the end of last year, I felt like I was pretty close to being ready as a driver, but I didn't want to try and run before I could walk. So I jumped in this year knowing this was a good chance for me to really show to myself that I'm ready and show to all the IndyCar owners and everybody that I feel that I'm ready. And so far it's been going very well. We've got a long year to go and a lot of work still to do, but for sure started off absolutely perfectly. It's been a dream start, and we'll keep going and see if we can get up into this race here next year.
4: And Alex Lloyd is the first to win on the road course and the oval here. He won the Liberty Challenge Pro Series race last year during Formula One weekend.
1: So Alex Lloyd making history here this race weekend at the Indianapolis Motor Speedway, and what better segue to get to Donald Davidson when it comes to history at this track, the Speedway historian who has been here for better than 40 years now. Donald, welcome. It's race morning. It's the day we all live for here when it comes to racing at this facility.
11: Thank you, Mike, and for the 43rd year in a row, good morning, everybody, or good afternoon or good evening. I've got three thoughts here. There's an interesting stat on Roberto Moreno that this will be his third start, but each one's been in a different decade, 1986, 1999, 2007. Little audio problem, just seems like yesterday.
1: Yeah.
11: Just keep going?
1: Yeah, I tell you Donald, why don't we wait, and let's get you to switch headsets, if we could, with Chris Konomacki for just 1 second, because we do have a bit of a problem with the audio in Donald's headset. So we'll do that for just 1 second, if we could. So we're going to wait. I tell you what, let's wait then to do that, if we could. Now, we're going to check on that. Dave Wilson, you know it's live radio when you have a bit of an audio problem, but we're going to get it remedied here. In fact,
3: right.
1: It didn't take that long. Just like that, it's remedied. So, Donald, good morning to you once again.
11: Good morning, Mike. Take two.
1: There you go.
11: Good morning, everybody.
1: You sound great now.
11: All right. We had an interesting stat here. I think that Roberto Moreno, this is his third start, but each one's been in a different decade, 1986, 1999, and then 2007. Is that the first? No. There was an Argentinian named Raul Regante who started in 1923, 33, and 40. We still love those stats. There's some interesting things that can happen today. Al Unser Jr. is fifth in the all-time laps completed list. Fifth. If he does 39 laps, he will have completed more laps in competition here than Mario Andretti. If he does 147, he will pass Gordon Johncock, and he will rank third with only A.J. Foyt and his father with a greater number of laps. By the same token, Michael Andretti ranks ninth with 125 laps. He could pass Bobby Unser. And perhaps the real surprise here is Buddy Lazier ranks 14th in all-time laps completed with 151. He would move to 10th place by passing Gary Bettenhausen, Maury Rose, Lloyd Ruby, and Cliff Brazier.
1: Wow. All today.
11: All today. And then final thought on laps led. Michael Andretti with 430 is 10th. The second highest number by an active driver is Dan Weldon with 204. Now, but listen to this. By leading 16 laps today, which would be easy, most people think it'll be way more than that, he would pass Frank Lockhart, Tom Sneaver, Jimmy Bryan, Tommy Milton, and Jimmy Murphy. If he leads 95, he would also have a greater number of laps led than Maury Rose, Roger Ward, Rex Mays, Johnny Rutherford, Bill Holland, and Jim Clark.
1: This is Weldon?
11: Dan Weldon would rank with 95 laps led today. He would be 15th in the all-time standings ahead of all those legendary drivers that I just mentioned.
1: And Donald, he's only making the fifth start of his career here today at Indy.
11: And the really neat thing about it is he has a great appreciation for history, and he would enjoy knowing that.
1: Yes, he would. He certainly would. Dave Wilson, I tell you, you know, when you look at this field, it is interesting to note just how many drivers have an opportunity to win here today. You know, a lot of people want to give it to the guys sitting on the front row, Elio Castroneves, Dario Franchitti, or Tony Kanaan. But, in fact, we have a good dozen or more drivers that could probably easily find themselves sitting in victory lane here today.
3: Right. A lot of people look at the big three of Penske, AGR, and Ganassi. But also, I think you got to take into serious consideration a lot of those guys on the Vision Racing team. Thomas Schechter, obviously. Eddie Carpenter's shown a propensity for doing so well here at the Speedway. Anthony Foyt, the fourth. What would that mean? mean, if he were to do well today, and our buddy Davey Hamilton probably be a long shot. I imagine he'd be happy for a top 10. But you also look at our friends at Panther Racing, Koski and Vitor and John Andretti. Man, there's a team that could really win. So there could be a lot of winners from different teams.
1: A guy who's going to be a lot of fun watching today come from the back, from the 28th spot on the grid, Jacques Lazier. Jacques Lazier was fifth in the final practice session, Johnny Parsons Jr., fifth at 223.468 miles an hour, far and away the driver who is fastest in a Panos chassis, and one of only three drivers in the field today running a Panos chassis in this 91st Indy 500.
6: And those guys have been working hard with the chassis to get it going. You know, that's no surprise to me. I spotted here 2 years ago for Jacques Lazier. I've watched him. I know he's a good competitor. His brother, really, is somewhat of an incentive for him to do well. He's getting accustomed to this car. But, Mike, there are 13 drivers here that have not driven in an Indy 500 in these cars in about a year. So I don't think we'll see a winner come from that group of people, but we can elaborate more on that as we go.
1: Yeah, so this could be a very, very competitive field and one of the closest in the history of the Indianapolis 500. Fastest driver in the field, Elio Castroneves at 225.817, as opposed to the slowest driver in the field, Phil Giebler, at 219.637, just under 7 miles an hour, separating the slowest from the fastest. It's always a pleasure to welcome the Dean of American Motorsports Journalists to our radio broadcast booth for the Indianapolis 500 from National Speed Sport News, Mr. Chris Economaki. Chris, good morning.
12: Good morning. Thank you very much. I got to thinking about this wonderful place here, how old it is, but it isn't gray. It's the world's largest sports arena based on spectator accommodation. You can seat close to 300,000 and has standing room for thousands more. On this 594-acre parcel in northwest Indianapolis lies this famous track, built in 1909 with 3,200,000 9-pound bricks, each the size of a loaf of bread. Lap distance is 2.5 miles. The land is essentially flat, but the north end of this track is 22 inches higher than the south end of turns 1 and 2. It's a perfect rectangle with two parallel straightaways, each 5/8 of a mile long. They're connected to two 1/8 mile short chutes, as they're called, by 4 quarter-mile 90-degree turns, each banked 9 degrees, 12 minutes, really essentially flat. The two straightaways are 50 feet wide, and the turns measure 60 feet wide. Distance is measured 3 feet outside the white inner line on the track, which means cars travel far farther than 2.5 miles doing a lap at speed. For the Indy 500, pits measure 12 feet wide by 47 feet long. An IRL car is 16 feet long. Pits for the Brickyard 400 in August, which starts 43 cars, 10 more than the Indy 500, are shorter than those provided for today's race. There is no number 13 pit, being 12A instead, superstition prevailing here, occupied today by South African Thomas Schechter. The Indianapolis 500 continues to be ranked as the world's largest single-day sporting event based on attendance. And today's field, 33 drivers, is made up of 31 veterans, ranging in experience from 18 starter Al Unser Jr. to John Herb, Marco Andretti, and Ryan Briscoe, each with one start. There are two rookies, 35-year-old Milk Kaduno of Venezuela, one of three ladies in the race, and spirited Phil Giebler, age 27, of Oxnard, California. The breakdown shows 20 U.S.-born drivers and 13 foreigners. The oldest driver in the field, 45-year-old Michael Roth, well, the baby of the race is three-time veteran A.J. Foyt IV, who celebrated his 23rd birthday on Friday of this week. There you have it in a big nutshell. Thank you.
1: Chris, we appreciate it. Chris Economaki, the Dean of American Motorsports Journalists from National Speed Sport News, and we'll be hearing from Chris around the midway point of the 91st running of the Indianapolis 500. When we return, we will hear from the drivers that will bring the field to the green flag. Now,

0: And well, right now we have to go for it. There's no, I don't feel any pressure actually. I feel actually more comfortable being in the front because at least I have a clear vision in front of me. So hopefully the race will be in a good shape. You'll be extremely, extremely competitive right now. AGR, Ganassi guys, and also us, between myself and Sam, I do believe we're going to be an incredible battle. And let's see what's going to happen. And I'm actually have butterfly going on right now.
1: You've won this race twice. What would it mean to you to win it a third time? That's really special company, three wins.
0: Oh, boy. I mean, you know, two was just imaginable, and we made it happen. But no question about three. Hopefully that's a good problem to think about, but right now I'm just focused to do my best.
1: We can race almost every weekend, but Indianapolis, the 500, we just get to do that once a year.
2: Okay.
1: Does that enter your mind on a morning like this?
0: Well, you know, this is a special place. When you come over here and see this incredible fans and how many people are around here, it's just, like I said, it's just awesome. Right now, I'm just focused. Hopefully, we have a good day.
1: We wish you well and a great, long, safe race.
0: Thank you.
3: Dave Argabright with our pole sitter for the 91st running of the Indianapolis 500, Elio Castroneves, a two-time winner. This will be his seventh start here at Indy. He qualifies on pole for this race. 225.817 miles an hour is his four-lap average. Starting alongside Elio in row number one from Brazil as well, Tony Kanaan, and Kevin Lee has caught up with him.
4: Tony Kanaan will start today's 500 in the middle of the front row. Tony, all six starts in the top five. In each of the first five, you've led laps. You've been a real factor. What's the game plan today?
5: Well, I would say be cool, be calm, and try to make through the last stop in the top three, and let's play along. I mean, it's going to be a long race. I think there are a lot of cars here today that can win this race. So we're going to have to be there at the end. I mean, that's not going to mean anything the first seven stops, I would say. So let's see what we're going to do at the end.
4: And most of those cars that we think have a chance are up front. You've got your longtime friend Elio on the inside, your teammate Dario on the outside. What do you expect at the beginning?
5: It's going to be a clean fight, I would say. If we're smart enough, we're going to help each other to pull away from the other guys and just really play with the draft a little bit, because we all run so close. The cars are so close in speed that I don't think nobody's going to have an advantage in the beginning. It's going to be a matter of who's going to draft who and who's going to be able to play with that draft to be able to pull away from everybody else.
4: You've got four other teammates that have a real chance to win, too. Do you expect different strategies for each of the cars within the team?
5: For sure. I mean, we had that for qualifying. We're going to have that for the race. So we're already starting different end race setups. We're already starting different in wing angles, and I would say, you know, we're trying to cover the field, and five cars in the top 11, I think we have a pretty good chance.
4: Something different this year, there's only one race fuel setting. What kind of impact does that have?
5: I like that. I think it's flat out all the way. There's no fuel saving, so that's the way race should be. So you're probably going to see people saving more fuel if they draft other people, but I would say it's going to be more exciting for the fans.
4: Finally, in the moments, the hour or so here leading up to the start of the race, do you try to approach it like any other race, or is that impossible?
5: No, I mean, to me, it's another race. It's a big one, but I'm ready to go. This is what I love to do. It's driving, so there is no point to be nervous because you're going to be driving. So I never had a problem with it, but I can't say, you know, you don't have an extra butterfly in your stomach just because of you can see this crowd. You know, it's a lot of people, but it's another race that we're going to have to try to do our best and try to win.
4: Good luck.
5: Thank you.
4: Tony Kanaan has finished second, third, and fifth here. Today, the former series champ looks to complete his brilliant career starting from the middle of the front row.
3: And Tony Kanaan, the only driver in the history of the Indianapolis Motor Speedway to lead the race in his first five starts. On the outside of the front row, the Scotsman from Edinburgh, Dario Franchitti. He qualified the Andretti Green Racing Machine, the Canadian Club-sponsored car, at 225.191 miles an hour. Jake Query has caught up with Dario.
6: Dario Franchitti will start for the second time at the Indy 500 from the third position. Dario, it would seem it's been a good month for you. True assessment?
7: Yeah, I think it has been a good month. A couple of small disappointments, obviously not getting the pole. was tough, but the good thing is we had the car to be in contention, so it's really not been a bad month for the Canadian Club team or Andretti Green Racing as a whole, so we'll see what the race brings.
6: You've always had the reputation of being a patient and steady guy. Do you have to stave temptation at the beginning of a race to not immediately jump out and take the lead?
7: Yeah, especially this place. Everybody wants to lead here at Indy. But it's so important to be there in contention and set yourself up for the end of the race. So there is a certain tempering of the aggression to go for it. It's a long old race as well. So all those factors you've got to take into consideration.
6: I know miles, let's say 250 to 400 are crucial here to just stay clean. Have you learned patience? Have you learned how to stay clean over the course of 500 miles here?
7: I've tried, but there's so many variables. You know, all the people, what they do. You know, you try and stay out of trouble, but sometimes you just can't help it when someone in front of you does something stupid, or somebody in the pits, or any of those things. So it's you just got to do the best you can, and the factors that are out with your control, you just got to let them go and see what you got.
6: He's in the Canadian Club Dallara for Andretti Green Racing, Dario Franchitti. Best of luck.
7: Thanks very much.
3: Now stay tuned for the greatest spectacle in racing. Back at the Indianapolis Motor Speedway, driver introductions have been completed. The 33 drivers making their way to the yard of bricks for the customary before the start of the race photograph that will be taken as the drivers now line up directly across the track from us as they are now parallel to the yard of bricks. So that is going on as well. A lot of interested spectators down there in the grid area, of course, in the pits as well. One of them, one of the owners of the Ray Hall Letterman Racing Team. They've got two cars in this field, Scott Sharp and, of course, Jeff Simmons. Let's go downstairs. Kevin Olson, you've caught up with team co-owner David Letterman.
2: Well, as always, it's an honor for me to be talking with my favorite IndyCar owner and TV late-night talk show host, David Letterman.
8: Hi, how are you? Are we actually on now?
2: We're on, yeah. I pulled some strings and we're on.
8: Because you've been standing around here for about 45 minutes. I'm not even sure you're affiliated with the track.
2: This is my own personal deal. So. Hey, Dave, how many 500s will this be for you this year?
8: This will be my 47th.
2: And what's your favorite memory of the 500 like as a kid growing up?
8: I think when I was in high school coming here and somebody was buying us beer and I woke up around Labor Day.
2: I know you've been doing this late night TV thing, but if it doesn't work out for you, have you ever considered maybe applying for a job as a pit reporter with the IMS radio?
8: No. What I would like to do is go back to sacking groceries, something I can actually handle.
2: Do you feel you'd be intimidated if you were a reporter by, like, myself or Jerry, the Hall of Famer Jerry Baker?
8: Yeah, I wouldn't know what to do. I'm not very good on my feet, so this is not a job I aspire to. Thank goodness.
2: When you come back to Indy, does your mom make you, like, mow the lawn and paint the fences and stuff?
8: When I come back to Indianapolis, my mom goes to Louisville.
2: Well, Dave, you know, I do have a little bit of a bone to pick with you. Last year you told me that I could have the show, you were done with it, and yet I see you're still on, so what gives here?
8: All you got to do is get yourself to New York. We'll see you Monday.
2: I'll have my people maybe get with yours, and we'll do lunch, huh?
8: Yeah, please.
2: Thank you, Dave.
8: Thank you very much.
3: It's become a tradition here on the pre-race show for the Indianapolis 500. Kevin Olson spending time with one of America's great funny men and, of course, Indianapolis native David Letterman, co-owner of Ray Hall Letterman Racing. Well, this race is special to a lot of fans that have come from literally all over the world to be here, to a lot of drivers and to us here in the radio network broadcast booth and stationed around this race facility. One of the reasons is the fact that one of our own is coming back to the Indy 500 as a driver. Davey Hamilton, of course, is our full-time driver analyst, but this year, for the first time in 6 years, returns to the cockpit of a car for the 500. If you don't know his story, he nearly lost both feet in a crash at Texas Motor Speedway 6 years ago. Nearly two dozen reconstructive surgeries later, he is back in a race car, and he is competitive here at the Speedway. Driving the Hewlett-Packard Vision Racing entry, he will start from the middle of row 7, the 20th spot on the grid. Kevin Olson, of course, is a driver of note himself and is a Hall of Famer, in fact, when it comes to the national ranks in USAC in the midgets. And Kevin Olson was able to spend a few minutes with Davey Hamilton and talk to him driver to driver about this start today here at Indy.
2: Davey, was there ever any doubt that this day would come again, you'd be back in the 500?
9: Yeah, there was doubt, for sure, KO. You know, when it first happened, just not knowing if I was even going to have legs to walk on again, that was a first priority and concern. But, you know, through the years, I knew I wanted to in my mind, but I just didn't know if I was ever going to be able to. And until about 3 years ago, I felt physically fit enough to get back in a car. And by that time, I'd been out of the car for 3 years already, and it was hard to get the ball rolling again with the owner having faith and trusting me that I could do it. And means I couldn't even didn't know if I could do it. But so, yeah, I definitely had doubts.
2: You know, Davey, growing up, there really, for me anyway, there wasn't a day that went by when I didn't dream about running at this place and in this race. And the fact that I never got here for whatever reason will probably always haunt me to the day I die. But I must admit that when you take that green flag today, and also when Jack Hewitt and Steve Kinzer took the flag, I felt personally that actually a little piece of me was in that car. Have you heard that from other drivers?
9: You know what, KO, I appreciate that because I've been in your shoes. And there's so many talented guys in these short tracks in this country that don't come here and don't have the opportunity to come here because of finances. At the end of the day, it's financially unable for them to come. And I've raced against so many great race drivers on these short tracks all over this country. And it is a shame that a lot of talent, their talent didn't bring them here, as yourself. And I could name off, you know, 20 guys right off the top of my mind, including my own dad, my father, that came and attempted. But it's just one of those situations where it's being at the right place at the right time, and that's where I was fortunate, and that's where Steve Kinzer and Jack Hewitt and a few of these short track guys, we were fortunate to be at the right place at the right time. And it had nothing to do with if you're better than the next guy, because to get here and to win on a short track, you're ready to come here.
2: Well, Davey, think there'll be another 500 for you, or is it too early to tell?
9: It's a little too early to tell, but I'll be honest with you, I hope so. I hope that I really fulfill my goals today. I know I have to be competitive because it's only fair to the team and the sponsors that are behind me that I am competitive. But I'm going to give it my all. Trust me. I mean, I'm going to give it everything I have. I want to bring everything home, first of all, make sure it's get that checker flag and get that feeling again. But I hope this isn't the last one, but we'll evaluate it after the day's over.
3: Back at the Indianapolis Motor Speedway, where traditional pre-race ceremonies are underway, let's go downstairs where General R. Martin Umbarger, Adjutant General of Indiana, is now addressing the crowd.
10: Service to our country above their own self-interest. They are special, and we and our nation will always be indebted to them for their selfless service. But as a nation, since our birth in 1776, we have come to know that freedom is not free. War and conflict are not without a price. We must always support and never forget those in our ranks who have endured the physical and mental wounds and scars of combat, and their families who have sacrificed so much. On this Memorial Day weekend, as we gather here as free people to witness the greatest spectacle in racing, let us never forget the true meaning of this memorial holiday. It is to honor all of those brave servicemen and women who have given the ultimate sacrifice, their lives, in the defense of our freedoms and liberties. They and all who have served before them are why we are proud to say we live in the land of the free and the home of the brave. God bless our servicemen and women and our beloved United States of America.
3: Once again, General R. Martin Umbarger, the Adjutant General of Indiana, addressing this crowd. Dave Argerbright, set the scene for us downstairs.
11: It gives me
12: massive humanity on both sides of the main straightaway here, Mike. It just reeks of color and sound and excitement. Everybody here seems to be rising to a crescendo as we begin these pre-race ceremonies. From the military guard, it's just a great, great setting to hear Florence Henderson sing.

0: Lawrence Henderson singing God Bless America.
1: Ladies and gentlemen,
0: Kevin Lee, boy, the color of this day, it is really beginning to pop out there as the sun now begins to make an appearance from behind the clouds.
2: The colors always stand out on race day. This front grandstand is filled. More than a quarter of a million people here gathered today on Memorial Day weekend for one of the greatest events in motorsports and sports in general. For our national anthem, five branches of the military representing the United States of America to present the colors.
3: Elio Castaneda is preparing to go to work. The stars of the show about to go to work. We watch Peyton Manning climbing up to the starter stand. The honorary starter today, Peyton Manning. All along the main straightaway, he can hear you. Peyton Manning in position, getting close to that magical time. Field of 33, six former winners, two rookies. For the first time in history, three women will take the green flag on race day.
0: So Dave Calabro on the public address system here at the Indianapolis Motor Speedway, filling folks in around this incredible facility of what's going on here on the front straight. Johnny Parsons Jr., what is the feeling now for these drivers as they now, most of them, have the helmets on and are getting ready to strap in?
4: Well, they're focusing on the strategy. They want to get a good feel right away, even though they're going to be in turbulent air of the car. They're going to feel it out the first couple of corners. I can promise you Melko Duno and Phil Giebler did not sleep last night. Instead of the butterfly, like I say, they're forcing themselves to go to race strategy in their mind. They're going to miss all the excitement and the goosebumps that we're going to feel because they're focused there in their office.
0: You know, JP, the 12 times that you started in this race, do you remember any of the pre-race festivities, or were you so focused on racing that they simply didn't happen in your mind?
4: Well, you have nerves. You have the butterflies. They're going, but you want to do your part right. You're just going to hope, yeah, that engine better start. You're going to watch the gauges. They're watching the computer on the dash, checking their radios. They have plenty to do there, and they just can't wait to get started.
0: We are just about ready to go downstairs. As Kevin Lee mentioned, a member of each of the five branches of the military will be singing our national anthem. Jake Query, the day continues to grow. It looks like we are going to start right on time, and almost every seat now filled along this massive front straightaway.
5: Mike King, it is the greatest moment in all of sports. No matter where you are, there's nothing better than the Indianapolis 500 in the start. And right now in the back of the field, I watched Milka Duno. Johnny Parsons talked about rookie nerves. She got in her car about 9 minutes ago. All the work all month long, all the team behind her. Now she's alone, sitting and waiting for her start.
0: So as we wait and we wonder who will lead the first lap, Donald Davidson, we will wait to see if it will be Tony Kanaan, as he can become the first driver to eclipse his own record and lead in his first six Indy 500 starts.
6: That would extend the record. Typically, the leader at the start is either on the pole or the outside of the front row. And for many, many years, all the way back into the 1930s, some of the local newspaper columnists writing sports were suggesting that maybe the pole position should be on the outside of the front row instead of the inside. But, of course, it's never been changed.
0: So now we are just seconds away, and we will be heading downstairs to the victory podium where we will be hearing our national anthem.
3: And remove your hats for the singing of our national anthem, sung by members of the United States Marine Corps, the National Guard, the United States Navy, the United States Air Force, and the United States Coast Guard. They are accompanied by the Purdue University Marching Band, our national anthem.